0: severe budget cutbacks in 2025. Some believe that loss of funding contributed to the Ebola outbreak in Africa right now. More from Yuri Benajard with the ABC Medical Unit.
1: This outbreak is continuously growing with hundreds of cases reported, and many public health officials and people in the public health community are criticizing recent cuts to funding aid, especially in the global health sector like USAID, and say that this may be a key reason as to why this outbreak was identified so late.
0: They're still trying to fix that sinkhole at New York's LaGuardia Airport. One of the runways is closed, and the ripple effects are being felt far beyond New York leading into this busy holiday weekend. ABC's Andrew Dimbert is at LaGuardia.
2: The timing really couldn't be worse, because this is expected to be one of, if not the busiest, Memorial Day travel weekend on record. The TSA is anticipating screening some 18 million passengers before it's all said and done. As for that runway, the goal is to complete those repairs and necessary inspections by at least tomorrow morning, so that the runway can reopen well before Monday's travel rush, when, of course, everybody's going to be flying back home.
0: Wall Street, the Dow up 294 today. 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
0: The Pentagon releasing dozens of new videos of UFOs, incidents the government still cannot explain. ABC's Jay O'Brien.
8: The files made public on order of President Trump, who earlier this month touted complete and maximum transparency. In the newly released records video from 2020, taken in an undisclosed area under U.S. Central Command, appearing to show a sphere flying over a population center, the pilot getting a closer look before it eventually flew higher off into the sky.
0: Demonstrations in Havana, Cuba today over the Justice Department's charges against Raul Castro in the 1996 shooting down of two planes carrying humanitarian aid to Cuba from Miami. ABC's Matt Rivers was recently in Havana.
9: What you continue to hear from the Cuban government is a list of defiance to all the issues that the United States raises. They want a change in the way the government operates. They want a change in how the economy operates. They want Russia and China to no longer have any sort of presence on the island there that they would call a national security threat. And now they want Raul Castro in prison. A lot of those, if not all of them, are going to be red lines for the Cuban government. And so what ends up happening is you've got two you know, governments talking past each other and not a lot of progress.
0: A passing to note.
10: I stand alone, don't need anyone, cause I'm Rob, just came to have
0: rapper Rob Bass, half of the duo Rob Bass and DJ Easy Rock, best known for their hit It Takes Two, has died. Bass, who had just celebrated his 59th birthday, died today after a battle with cancer. Dave Packer, ABC News.
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12: 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Partly cloudy overnight tonight, mid-70s. Lights out the southeast winds. Partly sunny Saturday. Isolated showers or thunderstorms, 87 to 91. Scattered showers and thunderstorms Saturday night, mid-70s. Partly sunny. Isolated showers or storms on Sunday. Highs 87 to 91. I'm Precision Weather Meteorologist Russ Murley on WNZF.
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3: He's here. He's here. 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
5: 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Our number, 877-381-3811, 877-381-3811. 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Content and personality. Content and personality. What we do here in radio and what you're doing, listening, it's a very intimate type of thing, isn't it? I feel like you're part of my family. And when I meet people, they tell me they feel the same way. Like we know each other. That's important. And you can tell broadcasts or broadcasters who don't really appreciate that. They're very cold, they go through the day, they do their thing, and then that's that. That's not what I am. I'm passionate about what I do and with you. I also feel like we're more intellectual oriented in many respects in what we do and things I write and what we discuss. I try to pick things that I think are important, and always, always, at some time during the week, we get into history or philosophy, economics. We'll get into the Constitution and the Declaration and so forth and so on. Look, I grew up listening to talk radio with my little Radio Shack transistor radio. And I used to listen to talk radio by moving the antenna around in New York on WABC and WOR. And in Philadelphia, where we had some good stations, too. WCAU was the first big radio station in the country. Long time ago. It's not WCAU anymore, but it's still there. It's still there. And I would listen to WCAU as well as these other stations I mentioned. I would also try and pick up the stations in Chicago, in Albany, these big 50,000-watt stations. But look, radio is, the industry itself has a battle on its hands because there's so many ways now to communicate. Not just podcasting, but podcasting is an example, but other types of platforms on the internet. And cable TV. Seems like an old format, right? But it's not that old compared to radio. And of course, there's network TV that's still around and been around a long time. But look, people's tastes change. The availability of a particular type of platform matters. Why am I getting into all this? Because I just came across a story. CBS News Radio signs off Friday night. I guess that means tonight. After nearly 100 years of broadcasting, an American institution. I'm going to tell you about this, and then I'm going to circle back. CBS News Radio, which provides news programming to an estimated 700 stations spanning the United States, will sign off the air Friday, tonight, after nearly a century of broadcasting. And this is in being reported by CBS News. This is their radio division. The storied service, launched in September 1927, was home to broadcast legends, most of whom you probably never heard of, many of you. Edward R. Murrow, Robert Trout, Douglas Edwards. I used to listen to these guys. Charles Odgood, Dan Rather. We know him, he's a lib. Many other familiar and trusted voices over its decades in operation. It's been around a long time, really an American institution is what we're losing here, said Steve Kathan, longtime anchor of the CBS World News Roundup. CBS Radio should be remembered for becoming a national institution, very important to the development of news other than newspapers, Rather recently told CBS Sunday Morning. The decision to shutter the radio news service was announced in March, with the company citing challenging economic realities. And in a statement at the time, CBS News President Tom Sobrowski and Editor-in-Chief Barry Weiss paid tribute to the historic role of CBS News Radio in covering major events worldwide since the dawn of the broadcasting era. And it goes on. When I started in radio, I literally started on WABC on a Sunday show for 2 hours, 12 to 2, noon to 2 p.m. I'd done a little here and there just as a guest, but I did it for free. Little did I know that the management at the time of WABC was trying me out because I'd been a big guest for about a year or so. And I was known somewhat through Hannity, of course, and Rush, two of my best buddies who were the best in this business. And Sean still is. And I was syndicated shortly thereafter by ABC Radio Network. When ABC News or ABC Corporation was in the radio business. But they got out of the radio business some years ago. And since then, different big companies have purchased the radio network. Now we're part of Westwood One that's owned by Cumulus. It's a battle for radio, not just talk radio, but radio, to compete with these other platforms now. But what works, whatever the platform, including this platform, is content and personality. When I started at WABC, I did the Sunday program for about 14 months, and then I said, all right, that's enough. I've learned it. I'm ready to leave. They said, well, hold on now. How would you like to do 1 hour from 6 to 7? Because the 6 p.m. to 7, 8, 9 p.m. slot is very difficult because you've got a lot of sports activities where people want to wind down, so they're having dinner and all the rest of it. And WABC was having a very tough time. 6 to 7, 6 to 8, 6 to 9. I said, all right, I'll give it a shot. And I did that for the summer. And then I said, well, I've done it for the summer, and I'm ready to move on. They said, no. We'd like to try it for 2 hours. I said, all right, but I need to get paid now. It wasn't a lot. In fact, I'm not even going to tell you how much it was. It's a little embarrassing how little it was. I said, okay, I kept my legal job at Landmark Legal Foundation because it wasn't enough. But I wasn't in New York, so I would travel from the legal office in the outskirts of Washington into Washington, D.C. to go to the ABC Radio Network building where they did the news. They owned WABC. And so I go in the studio there, and there were the news guys. News guys that you heard on TV and radio and so forth. And I'd always crack a joke, and they'd crack a joke back, because most of them were either non-political or liberal. And, of course, I was a conservative. But we all got along. We made jokes. And then I decided, well, now what? Well, what they decided to do, and I didn't know, was to try me on some more stations. So they tried me on Dallas and several other stations. The first station that I was on that was not part of the ABC radio networks is WISN, Milwaukee, Wisconsin, our great program director buddy over there. And really, the show started to explode. And it grew and it grew and it grew and it grew. I'm telling you all this for a reason. I plan to do this for a while. I've got a brand new contract with Westwood One Cumulus. I think it's for, I have to go check, I don't even remember. It was for 4 more years, maybe 5 more years. There's a golden age of radio. And some people think it was 20, 30 years ago. The golden age of radio is right now. It was with Rush and Neil Bortz and Sean Hannity, and if I may say, and with me and a few others. That's the truth. There's radio that was in the past that was very big because there wasn't as much competition. But the reason I say it's the golden period now, or at least it's the extension of the golden period, is because of all the competition. So if we're still rating, if we're still doing well, if we're still able to have sponsors and so forth and so on, and so many millions of you are listening, and we're able to have an impact, it's more remarkable now than it's ever been, given the competition. And so that's a long way of saying thanks to you, all of you, all over the country. We're in over 400 stations. You'll hear people say they got 500, 600, 700. There's only certain real stations with real markets that have real audiences. I've never been into padding it, you know, a station in nowhere that has like -7 listeners. And I don't care about all that. I just don't. Even now, the podcasting, our program, radio program, is simultaneously podcasted. And that's a good thing because we want to reach as many people as possible out there. But I do something a little differently. And that is try to use these other platforms to promote radio, too, and this radio program. Because I think radio is very, very important. I really do. It's much more intimate, isn't it? When you turn on the radio at the dinner table or at the breakfast table. It's much more intimate when you're going to bed, it's on your end table, or your nightstand, or whatever you call it, and you turn it on maybe. Maybe some of you go to sleep by it late at night, or you wake up to it on your alarm, if you want to hear what's going on. Maybe there's certain personalities that you say, I wonder what so-and-so's thinking, and so forth and so on. And it's done without all the cursing and all the cuss words and all the silliness. Radio has a reason for existing. It truly does. And the truth be told, out of everything I do, this is what I enjoy the most. I'll be right back.
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0: I couldn't remember it. Now I found it. This guy running in New Jersey for Congress. I don't know what the hell's happened in New Jersey. I really don't. From the Philadelphia Inquirer, a New Jersey congressional candidate's ties to a convicted terrorist mastermind deserve a careful look. Adam Hamaway, H-A-M-A-W-Y, a candidate in the 12th Congressional District in New Jersey. Listen to me. Provided translation for Omar Abdul Rahman, known as the Blind Sheikh in the 1990s. His critics, he says, are guilty of anti-Muslim bias. Look, we're not buying that crap anymore. You're not going to be able to intimidate us. You're not going to do it. We're not buying that crap anymore. 2 months after six people died in the bombing of the World Trade Center in 1993, Rahman, the infamous Blind Sheikh, held a news conference at his Jersey City, New Jersey home to deny his guilt. Standing with him that day, right with him, was a young medical student from New Jersey who had followed the Sheikh's teachings, traveled with him, and had graciously agreed to translate the Sheikh's press release from Arabic to English. The young man was Adam Hamaway, H-A-M-A-W-Y, now considered a front runner. What the hell's going on in New Jersey? In the crowded Democratic primary race to replace Representative Bonnie Watson Coleman in New Jersey's 12th District. I would disagree that after he was a suspect, I did anything for him, he said. Just the translation. Yeah, I only did the translation for Hitler. For Mao, for Stalin, yeah. And that, he says, was perfectly innocent. A blind man has a piece of paper and says, what does it say on there? Oh, right. He was just a blind man the guy was helping. What a piece of you-know-what. This is troubling stuff, to put it mildly, the opinion piece in the Philadelphia Inquirer says. Hamaway is an admirable man in many ways. He served with distinction as a U.S. Army combat surgeon in Iraq for 2 years. He was at ground zero on 9/11, doing what he could for the cops and firefighters. He's volunteered in crisis zones all over the world, in Haiti, Syria, and so forth. Who can match that? But his association with the Blind Sheikh. You imagine how this guy will vote in Congress, by the way? He'll be right there with Talib and all the rest. His association with the Blind Sheikh deserves a careful look, according to testimony in the 1995 trial. The Sheikh was openly advocating terrorism during the period Hamaway was following him, preaching that Muslims have a duty to attack Americans, along with Jews of any nationality. This was a genuinely bad guy, on par with leaders of the Ku Klux Klan. Hamaway concedes he personally heard the Sheikh advocate violence. He said he did speak about violent things, and I think most people disagree with, and most people condemn, including myself, but it wasn't the only thing he spoke about. Oh, wow, okay. What else? Did he do poetry? I don't know. Now, we're getting a lot of this crap, quite frankly, running for office as Democrats, some getting elected. But what drew him to the Sheikh in the first place? And why did he stick with him even after the bombing? I sat with Hamaway for an hour, he says, at his West Windsor, New Jersey office, where he now practices plastic surgery. Why didn't he object when the Sheikh advocated violence? I was a young man. I wasn't like a large person in the community to go up and talk to them, you know. How many of you, as a young man or a young woman, would have been doing interpretation for a guy preaching terrorism? Right, Rich? I mean, what kind of BS is this? Why did he stand with the Sheikh at that April news conference, he was asked? He was a well-known figure in the community at the time. There were many people there. Why did he join him at the conference on Islamic economics in Detroit, sitting with him in a van for 13 hours? Well, from what I remember, it was a last-minute carpool. Yeah, okay. This guy's a fraud and a phony and a fake. My God, is New Jersey going to elect another guy like this? It's unbelievable. I'll be right back.
1: When we talk about Israel, we're not just talking about a place.
0: We're talking about a people connected to a promise made by God, one he has never broken, and one that continues even today. Because God's character doesn't change. What he begins, he sustains. What he promises, he fulfills. Right now in Israel, families run to shelters as sirens sound. 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
2: ABC News, I'm Dave Packer. Thousands under evacuation orders in California's Orange County. ABC's Trevor Ault.
3: 40,000 residents ordered to evacuate in the town of Garden Grove after a toxic chemical leak from a tank at an aerospace facility. Orange County officials say there are only two possible scenarios, both of them dangerous. Either the tank could fail or it will explode.
2: And in New York City, an explosion at a Staten Island shipyard has left several firefighters hurt and one person dead. Tulsi Gabbard announcing her resignation as Director of National Intelligence. Gabbard writing that she's stepping down to fully support her husband as he battles an extremely rare form of bone cancer. A day after scrubbing the launch due to a mechanical problem with the launch tower arm, SpaceX successfully launched its 408-foot Starship, but not without a few hiccups along the way. A number of engines shut down, but there were 33 on the booster, so that flight continued and splashed down in the Gulf as planned. This is ABC News.
4: 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Partly cloudy overnight tonight, mid-70s, lights out, the southeast winds. Partly sunny with isolated showers or thunderstorms Saturday, 87 to 91. Showers and thunderstorms Saturday night, mid-70s. Isolated showers or thunderstorms under partly sunny skies near 90 Sunday. I'm Precision Weather Meteorologist Ross Murley on WNZF.
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1: Folks, very, very important if you're turning 65 or you're older. Very, very important to hear me out here. Because I know you're like me and you're getting bombarded with Medicare spam and you've seen it before, especially coming around September, October, November. But it's the sort of thing you can act on now and learn about now and get in front of now. It's your health. It's your finances. Is there anything more important than either of those? And it gets annoying and confusing when you're hit with these mailers and these robocalls and the ads targeted you everywhere you watch and you listen. And they're coming. And they're going to come full bore. And they're all going to claim different things. So what we need going through the process is real, honest help from someone who is knowledgeable. A service that this is all they do. And they check all the plans nationwide every single day. That's why you need to call Chapter. That's who I'm talking about. And I spoke to the founder of Chapter a few days ago. 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And my friends at Chapter cut through the confusion, and they simplify the process. As I said, they check all the plans nationwide. They've got an entire database, and they're very, very professional. 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That's pound 250, the keyword Medicare help. Here's what I found. The people who are successful, or the people who get, you know, ahead of things, they're not afraid to make these calls. They're not afraid to take steps. They don't put things off. While it's in front of mind, they act on it. That's what I'm encouraging you to do. It's your health. It's your money. And this is a service that is so brilliant. It's so smart to create a service like this for people like so many of you. Again, that's pound 250. Say the keyword Medicare help. You can put it off, but I don't recommend it. I was just talking about this candidate, right? This candidate who's trying to remake himself. He plays rope-a-dope. And I guarantee if he ever gets to Congress, he'll be as bad as all the rest of the radical kook Islamists. But we played this audio for you last week, as I recall. I want to play it one more time to close the circle on this. Go ahead.
2: There were questions that came to light this week in a Politico article regarding your association or your affiliation with the Blind Sheep.
1: This is the great reporter Jonathan Levine with the Free Beacon. Go ahead.
2: Just to start with a couple of questions, and I'd like you to talk about it too, but do you repudiate and condemn the Blind Sheik and his actions and the seditious conspiracy that led to his conviction, first of all? And secondly, do you condemn jihad and religious extremism? We have a problem with religious extremism on both the left and the right in this country right now. And do you condemn religious extremism, and specifically in this case, jihad?
3: Obviously, you know, any extremism on any kind is bad. You know, I have spent my life really saving lives and rather than taking them. So clearly I've shown, you know, just I've served this country in uniform. I've taken care of hundreds of troops and soldiers. I've served this community. I was a responder in 9/11.
1: All right, so hold on. And Mr. Producer, does he condemn the Blind Sheik through all this gobbledygook? No. Go ahead.
3: Actions speak for themselves. And I'm against all war and all violence. I mean, that's really what I've been saying since day one. Healthcare, not bombs. I've seen the horrors of war.
1: Healthcare, not bombs. Has he told the Iranians that? Anyway, go ahead.
3: Condemn all extremism and all violence of any kind.
1: Yeah, well, there you go. Of any kind. So, in other words, if we attack Iran, I'm against all violence of any kind. Guy sounds like another fraud and a phony, in my humble opinion. Another fraud and a phony. And let's hope the people in New Jersey wake up. You got too many Democrats. Oh, he's a Democrat. I'm going Democrat. I need more from the government. I need more money. Excuse me. Cholera. James, Las Vegas, Nevada, the great KXNT. Go!
4: Denali, it's great to talk to you.
1: Thank you, James.
4: I just wanted to mention, you talked about the blind sheik. I wanted to mention a couple cases of blind heroism on 9/11, along with the young man with the red bandana on the South Tower. In the North Tower, there were two guide dogs, Salty, on level 71 with Omar Rivera, who worked for the Port Authority, and on level 78, Roselle, the yellow lab, who worked with Michael Hinkson for a computer company on the 78th floor. And they led, in the case of Michael Hinkson and Roselle, 30 of their fellow employees down 78 flights of stairs, about 1,500 stairs, down to the bottom, and Omar Rivera about 1,300 stairs to get to the bottom with a fellow co-worker. And they all survived, and they received a Guide Dog Heroism Awards for that year. And they were both Labrador Retrievers. So I know you always do your roll call on Fridays with all your wonderful dogs and your beautiful ancestors. And I just want to let you know, too, I'm Noah's father when he called years ago when he wrote Plunder and Deceit.
1: Oh, yeah, and, I remember Noah.
4: Yeah?
1: Yeah, I remember
4: Noah's,
1: you, too.
4: Yeah. Noah's working on his doctorate in mechanical engineering now.
1: Oh.
4: How times fly.
1: Oh,
4: yeah,
1: good Lord.
4: Yeah, he's brilliant. He one of the good guys making stuff for our Department of Defense, but
1: that's fantastic.
4: In any event, and my mom and dad loved you, and my in-laws loved you, and they've passed on, and just want to let you know, too, I haven't said this before, but I'm also blind. I went blind in 2011.
1: Oh, my goodness.
4: Yeah, so anyway, it's interesting.
1: Was it a hereditary thing?
4: No, it wasn't. It was neurosarcoidosis, actually. Yeah, I have granulomas in my brain all the way down to my spinal cord, and it totally took out my optic nerves. But anyway,
1: I'm sorry.
4: No, that's okay. But I enjoy listening to you all the time, and others like Ben Shapiro and Dennis Prager and others. And
1: good
4: just
1: man.
4: One other thing: if you and Julie ever get a chance with Chase and Lauren and your posterity, if you ever get a chance to go to Jerusalem, if you go to the BYU Jerusalem Center on the Mount of Olives, it's a beautiful place, and Americans are welcome there, and they'll give you guided tours of the Mount of Olives and all the wonderful areas nearby in Jerusalem near the Wailing Wall. So, anyway.
1: Well, that's beautiful. Thank you, my friend. And we're going to be heading there probably this summer, so I'm going to check that out.
4: Okay.
1: Appreciate you. Thank you. I've been to the Mount of Olives. I'm not sure I've been to that specific facility. I may have, but I'm not sure. Let's go to Paul, the Villages in Florida, on the Mark Levin app. Paul, how are you?
5: Good. First and foremost, thoughts and prayers go out to the previous caller. Gosh, what a heart-breaking story.
1: Yeah.
5: But I wanted to politely disagree with you on your theory of the great period of radio. I feel the great period of radio was about 50 years ago.
1: Right.
5: As a child growing up in Columbus, Ohio, I listened to the great 610 TDM, the AM giant, where I heard everything from the Carpenters to Alice Cooper, where Top 40 was a miraculous, beautiful thing, and the joy of music was spread.
1: Well, that's true,
5: throughout.
1: Too. Yeah, I agree with that.
5: But not only that, the individual DJs at the time, for example, Gene Warman, who was a high school student with my mom back in Newark, Ohio, had a gimmick where he used to play the trombone on his show, because he played the trombone in high school band and played at the Ohio State band as well. But he played the trombone very badly, and that was his gimmick. And as a child, I remember saying to my parents, I think he's getting better. You know, so we had people like that. We had, you know, we had Desperate and Dateless on Friday nights, where they would hook up people in Columbus, Ohio, who were looking for a date. Those kind of, we had the great Freddie Boom Boom Cannon. We had.
1: All right, we can do this all night. Everybody had their local great hosts, and I don't deny that. I don't deny that. All right, thank you for your call, my friend. There's no question about that, but I want to get this in before we have to break here. This is, this just broke. Ivanka Trump, come on, damn it, these damn advertisements. Ivanka Trump targeted for assassination by the IRGC, that's this regime, terrorist and twisted plot to avenge president taking out his mentor. First order Ivanka Trump was targeted for assassination by an Islamic Revolutionary Guard Corps trained terrorist in a twisted plot to avenge the president taking out his mentor. Recently captured, I can't pronounce this guy's name, made a pledge to kill Ivanka and even had a blueprint of her Florida home. The Iraqi national was allegedly targeting President Donald Trump's family in response to the killing of Iranian military chief Soleimani in a U.S. drone strike in Baghdad 6 years ago. After Qassam was killed, he went around telling people, this would be killer. We need to kill Ivanka to burn down the house of Trump. We heard that he had a plan of Ivanka's home. A second source also confirmed that this guy plotted to kill Ivanka. Okay, I'm going to finish this when we return. I'll be right back.
0: Mark Levin.
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I want to get back to this story to the extent I can. We're running out of time here. Now, this guy's been behind attacks on the U.S. and Jewish targets, including the firebombing of the Bank of New York Mellon in Amsterdam in March, the stabbing of two Jewish victims in London. So this guy, this is recent, was plotting the assassination of Ivanka Trump. Apparently they had the layout of their house in Florida. I mean, just another reason to extinguish this regime, don't you think, Rich? Yeah, I really think so. I mean, he was also targeted and threatened potential victims. It goes on here. So he has been really a terrorist. He's committed a lot of terrorist acts. He's been behind a lot of terrorist acts. And the assassination of Ivanka is one of the things that apparently he wanted to accomplish. So they've tried to assassinate the president himself. Now they were plotting to take out Ivanka. Has there been another regime that's ever tried to assassinate our president or family members? If there is, I don't remember them. We cannot tolerate this, America. We've got to put our foot down once and for all. And if not now, when? At the end of every week, every Friday, Ray Charles in America, in honor of you. Here we go.

Friends, the week is officially over. The weekend begins now. Memorial Day. Please don't forget that we're mourning and honoring all these great men and women who died for this country, and we cannot let them down by the enemy that is now within. We cannot let them down with

0: Iran either. We salute our armed forces, police officers, firefighters, emergency personnel, ICE, our truckers, the men and women in Ukraine, the men and women in Israel, the men and women in Iran, and you, the American people. Good night, Spritey and Griffey and Pepsi and Zelda. Good night, Smokey and Gigi and Indy and Patton. Good night, Rory and Marty and Barney. Good night, Dad. Good night, Mom. We're holding down the fort as best we can. Good night, Leo and Joe and Bernard. Good night, Teddy and Lou. Good night, all the great patriots out there who've come before us and have given us this fantastic country. We must defend it inside and out. Have a fantastic weekend. I'll see you on Life, Liberty, and Levin tomorrow night. Set your DVR, 8 p.m. Eastern. Same with Sunday night. And be safe and God bless you. Good night.
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7: From ABC News, I'm Dave Packard. 40,000 people in Orange County, California, ordered to evacuate due to a hazardous chemical leak from a tank at an aerospace facility. Warnings that the tank could either fail and spill thousands of gallons of toxic chemicals, or it could explode. Orange County Fire Authority Division Chief Greg Covey.
8: I cannot emphasize, this is not precautionary. This is going to happen unless some brilliant guy behind me here figures out how we can mitigate this incident. This thing is gonna fail. We don't know when.
7: And in New York City, an explosion at a Staten Island shipyard has left one civilian dead and dozens of firefighters injured. A federal judge has dismissed a human smuggling case against Kilmar Abrego Garcia, the man the Trump administration unlawfully deported to El Salvador last year. Tulsi Gabbard says she's resigning from her position as Director of National Intelligence, citing her husband's cancer diagnosis.
9: Clearly, there is a personal component to this, but the backdrop of this is that her resignation comes as there's been mounting scrutiny over the war in Iran, and it's been no secret that Gabbard and President Trump have some ideological differences when it comes to foreign policy.
7: ABC's Selena Wang. AAA estimates about 45 million of us will be traveling at least 50 miles away from home this weekend. ABC's Trevor Ault with why others are leaving the car in the driveway.
10: While a record-breaking number of Americans are expected to travel for Memorial Day weekend, the high cost of gas is forcing some families to choose to stay home.
11: Betsy Rosado says she's prioritizing saving for her children's education.
12: The way the gas prices are, it's not reasonable for us to go anywhere. We can't afford it. And I have to start saving for the kids' needs for school.
7: For those flying, there is good news. That runway at New York's LaGuardia that's been closed for several days because of a sinkhole and delaying flights has reopened. The hole's been filled. You're listening to ABC News.
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7: New allegation that has emerged in the inquiry into Britain's former Prince Andrew. ABC's foreign correspondent Marcus Moore reports.
20: British police said in their latest statement they've been in touch with the lawyer for one woman who said that she was trafficked to Andrew at his home in Royal Lodge back in 2010. She has not officially brought this claim to police, though, so it's not part of the ongoing investigation. Police said that if she wishes to report this to police, it will be taken seriously and handled with care.
7: The former prince denies any wrongdoing. A new record-breaking climb at Yosemite National Park's El Capitan.
21: A 7-year-old boy has become the world's youngest person to ever climb El Capitan, the world's largest monolith. Joey Evermore takes over the record from his brother Sam, who made the climb when he was 8 years old and was also on hand to assist Joey in this expedition. Joey started as a 6-year-old, turned 7 on Wednesday during the climb, and reached the summit on Thursday evening. Joey's full name is Joey Danger Evermore, so yes, Danger is quite literally his middle name. Mike DeBusky, ABC News.
7: A woman was taken into custody in Raleigh, North Carolina, after police say she shot two attorneys outside of the Wake County Courthouse. Officials say the woman had become belligerent during her court appearance and eventually left the building and returned with a handgun, shooting two opposing attorneys in her civil case. No word on the condition of the shooting victims. Wall Street, the Dow closing up 294 points, another record. Dave Packer, ABC News.
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0: to The Ramsey Show in the Fairwinds Credit Union Studio. I am Rachel Cruz, hosting this hour with good friend and co-host of Smart Money Happy Hour, George Camel. We are answering your questions, so give us a call at 888-825-5225. And we do this show every day from 1 to 4 Central Time, so you can come and visit us. We are just south of Nashville and Franklin. We got a full house today here on Memorial Day weekend. And it's always fun. We get to see people and interact and say hi. It's sometimes lonely here behind the glass.
1: This glass box of emotion we find ourselves in.
0: But when y'all are out there, we appreciate it. And, George, we actually went on the road and did the show live in front of a bigger audience than what's
1: out there. A couple hundred people. It was awesome.
0: And it was so fun. We did
1: four cities in April.
0: Yeah, we did these like small kind of theaters around, some in Southern California. We were in Orlando. Where were we?
1: Charlotte, Denver, Phoenix.
0: There we go.
1: And Anaheim area.
0: Already blacked out.
1: Seal Beach, to be specific.
2: Orlando was last fall.
0: Orlando was last fall, yeah. I can't keep up.
1: It's been a wild ride for Rachel.
0: May has been something. But
1: there were some great moments, and the team did a great job with these events and the video side of it.
0: Yes.
1: And you get to see the emotion on their faces, the laughter, the tears, the awkward debates with their spouse standing next to them.
0: That's right, yeah. So make sure to check those episodes out, you guys. I think we have 3 out of the 4 that are out, and so you can check them out on the channel. And, yeah, it was just kind of a fun, different way to do The Ramsey Show, but we loved it. Loved being there. All right, let's go to Atlanta, Georgia, and we have Catherine on the line. Hi, Catherine. Welcome to the show.
3: Hi, thank you.
0: Yes, absolutely. Thanks for calling in. How can we help?
3: Several years ago, my mother-in-law moved in with me and my husband, and she's been living with us since then. And despite the mother-in-law stereotypes out there, she's actually been fabulous. but while she watches our kids, and started that 4 years ago, she doesn't pay anything for, like, room and board. Mm-hmm. She has helped a lot with, like, household items and things like that. But when you think of the whole scope of it, I'm like, oh, that's a lot of money. And I don't know if that's something we should ask her, my husband's siblings, to help contribute to, or even my mother-in-law herself.
0: To contribute to, like, paying rent and for utilities? Is that what you mean specifically?
3: Essentially, room and board. We do pay a lot of, like, the food, too. Like, mm-hmm. pretty much every day, like, necessities.
1: And it's expected on her part?
3: I guess that would be it, yeah.
0: Expected not to pay, you mean?
1: Yeah, it's expected that she doesn't pay and that you guys get all the groceries.
0: And just because of childcare, how often is she watching the kids?
3: She watches the kids, so it's been one kid every day, or when I was working full-time for 4 years. And then I just had a child, so it's going to be a 4-year-old and a little baby, and then it'll be 5 days a week.
0: Okay.
1: Wow.
0: And you're not paying her for that?
3: Correct, yeah.
0: I think she's kind of earning
1: you guys are getting the deal out of this, not her.
3: Yeah.
1: Because what you would pay for someone to watch those kids, I mean, you're talking about a nanny, a live-in nanny situation.
0: I mean, you'd pay a full salary, you know, 40, 50 grand a year for that person. So you're not paying that. So I think she's probably earning her keep if you ask me.
3: Yeah, that makes sense.
1: And was anything established early on of, you know, whose decision was it for her to live with you guys?
3: It really was me and my husband's joint decision. She was in an abusive marriage, and so we essentially got her out of her house and for safety reasons, and then she got divorced and I was like, you stay here, like, as long as you need, and even if you want to stay, that's fine. And that's just what it turned into for like a year and a half. And then I had my son and things just stayed the same.
0: Okay. So I do wonder if there's any level of you, Catherine, having a low level, you sound very pleasant and peaceful, but a low level of frustration that an urgent thing needed to be done. And I think you guys made the right decision, right? I think if anyone was in that position and their mom was, you know, in a dangerous situation, come live. But then the fact that there was no, that act now has become the rest of your life as you see it, because there's no other conversation of her leaving. So I think that's probably more of the problem, that I would think for myself, Catherine, you know, pretty intently of like, hey, what do I want my life and my household to look like in the next 4 or 5 years? Is it that you're going to be working full time and until these kiddos go off to kindergarten, you're going to need help? Mm-hmm. And actually it's a gift that she's there. But, you know, when that time comes, maybe, you know, she can find your own place, or maybe it's in 12 months that that happens. I don't know what that looks like for you and what you're desiring, but I would find that. And then in a very kind way, obviously, you know, bring that up to your husband and be like, hey, I'm having this feeling. Can we talk about it? Because it just feels like it's like ambiguous, and and that ambiguity is causing probably some level of like, oh crap, this is now forever. Should she be paying towards the mortgage because she's living here? You know what
1: I
0: mean?
1: She's a roommate.
0: Like, yeah.
1: And I think that just was never established because you sort of all stumbled into this situation and you all love each other and it all made sense. And now you're going, we probably should have some level of boundaries here about what this looks like. What is the responsibilities for everybody?
0: Just what the plan is.
1: Because she might also get resentful and go, wait, I just realized I'm not getting paid for this. This is crazy that I'm watching two kids 5 days a week.
0: And she can't create her own financial independence at all from you all. You know what I mean? Because she, you know, I don't know how anyone's thinking or feeling, but I think starting those conversations, and again, nothing's on fire, but when this drags out another 12 months, I would not want that to happen without some conversations of just the plan. Hey, what are we desiring? What are we wanting? What's the plan going forward?
3: That makes sense. Ambiguity does make me anxious.
0: Yep.
3: So,
0: and that's fair.
3: I think that's word to it. That makes a lot of sense.
0: Yeah. Yeah. And I don't think that's mean of you, or, you know what I mean? That you're a bad daughter-in-law or, you know, anything like that. But especially when you start mixing, you know, families and living situations, when it's not talked about and established, and expectations and desires and wants and fears, all of that is pushed out on the table and talked about, it can get messy really quickly. And some people do it well. I think we had a call maybe this week even about that, George, when I was on with you on Monday.
1: There's ways to do it well, but yes, it takes a lot of communication on the front end, and it takes healthy people on every side of it. That's the other part.
0: Yes. And Catherine, you know, opening that conversation may end up in resulting possibly of her saying, you know what, I want to create a life for myself and get some independence, which may mean she moves out and gets a job and you got to figure out, you know, childcare stuff. I don't know what that means, but I think being true to yourself and what you guys want is going to be the most important long term.
1: There's a saying around here at Ramsey, to be unclear is to be unkind.
0: That's right, George.
1: So it's actually the nicest thing you can do is to communicate with clarity. Even if you go, oh, that didn't feel good in the moment.
0: Mm-hmm.
1: But at least we all know where we stand. There's no ambiguity.
0: Okay, that quote's good. And then what does Deloney say about resentment versus... Oh, no. Sorry, Deloney. Do we remember?
1: Choose guilt over resentment.
0: Yeah, yes. That's it. Choose guilt over resentment.
1: So you're going to feel guilty.
0: Maybe trying to have this conversation. You feel bad about it. But you'd rather have that emotion than resentment build over the next couple of years.
1: That's a poison.

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2: 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Partly cloudy overnight tonight, mid-70s, lights out, the southeast winds, partly sunny Saturday, isolated showers or thunderstorms, 87 to 91. Scattered showers and thunderstorms Saturday night, mid-70s, partly sunny, isolated showers or storms on Sunday, highs 87 to 91. I'm Precision Weather Meteorologist Russ Murley on WNZF.
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0: All right, Woody is in Atlanta, Georgia. Hi, welcome to the show.
1: Hello, how are you guys doing?
0: Hi, we're doing great. How can we help?
1: So my wife and I, we've been married for a long time, and we started Financial Peace University around 2007 before we got married at Jonesboro First Baptist Church. And so we followed the baby steps pretty much. We're 40 and 41 now, and I've noticed that I can't seem to switch it off anymore because I'm constantly just thinking about like savings and investing. And we actually have a pension at our workplace, and I've noticed that our like our 401k and our 457 and stuff like that have actually reached to like $1.2 million already. And
2: wow,
1: it's definitely gotten to the point where, am I really enjoying the money that I'm saving? What, it's almost like I get anxiety when I spend on frivolous things, but I will give money away by, you know, to people when they need it for certain things. But it's almost like I don't get enjoyment out of just spending money, and I'm not sure what, you know, my plan is, because like we only have really, because my wife is a teacher and I'm in public safety, so we retire pretty early, like at 52 years old. So we got about 10 years left to really work, and it's going to be about $150,000 a year just for the pension alone. So,
2: so you're basically saying we're good on the investment side. How do I unlock this spending side? Because even when I do spend, I don't enjoy it.
1: Right. Yeah. Because I mean, we paid off our debts.
2: You got a mortgage?
1: You know, no, we paid off our house.
2: Wow.
1: We follow all the baby steps. We're complete everything.
0: Well done, you guys. As a teacher, and what did you say you did?
2: Public safety.
0: Public safety. Okay. Yes. Well done, you guys. That's amazing. That is
2: so
0: amazing.
2: You did
0: what's
2: it.
0: Your
2: and
0: wife,
2: now what?
0: What's your wife like with money?
1: She sticks to the plan that I just kind of go, hey, we need to just do this. And she just kind of steps back and, just allows me to invest and just do whatever. And then, you know, we go on vacations. We enjoy just hanging out with each other, but we live very, I guess, minimally, because we really don't spend that much money on just random things anymore.
0: Sure. Yeah.
2: Is there things you want to do, but you can't get yourself to do it? Experiences, things.
1: Well, I've always interested in the fire movement, just, you know, because public safety is one of those things where I can't just leave work because things may happen that I need to be there for. So I deal with emergency management, so it's pretty much for a whole county. So it's not something I could just leave and go on vacation. So I guess my big thing right now is just focus on like financial independence, retire early, but we're there.
2: So you want to go on more vacations, but you can't due to your role?
1: Yeah.
2: If I could snap my fingers, that's where I'm going. Where would you put your money if I snap my fingers today? Is it a hobby? Is it a thing? Is it upgrading the car? Is it, you know, buying back your time? You guys are doing things probably, you don't want to do.
1: Probably buying back time. I mean, that's pretty much what I focus on. I've noticed that that's all I kind of think about right now is like, can I actually retire early? Because, I mean, our house is... You're not even part of the net worth. Our house, I don't even count the house as part of our net worth.
0: Sure. Do you guys
1: Everything
0: have kids,
1: just in investments. Yes, ma'am. I have a 3-year-old, and we've already funded his 529.
0: And I believe you, Woody. I believe you. You have been, yes.
2: You funded
0: you
2: your grandkids.
0: You have been a good student. You've gotten an A++ for the Financial Peace University graduate.
2: You won, Woody. You won the prize.
0: Okay, so, you know, what I think about Woody a lot when it comes to spending is a couple of things. One, you want to have that muscle built, right? Because, like you said, you're going to just end up hoarding, not enjoying anything. And part of the gift and the blessing of being diligent is that you reap what you sow. And you guys have sowed really well, right? You've put in a lot of patience and wisdom and sacrifice. And so now you're going to have the ability to do some really fun things in life, but you won't be able to have fun with those things if you don't enjoy letting go of some of this money. So that's one thought. And then Arthur Brooks, who we just love so much, he talks about there's 5 things you can do with money. And 4 of them will actually bring you a level of happiness, okay? 1, generosity, which you already mentioned in this call, which I love that about you. So, yes, always looking at ways to be generous. That actually has a level of happiness in your life. One of them is buying your time back, just what George said. So, are there things, conveniences in life with having a 3-year-old that maybe your wife's like, hey, I would love grocery delivery. I don't want to go to the grocery anymore. let's do that, or let's have someone come clean the house. Like, I don't know what that looks like for you guys, but what are things right. you can spend money on to actually get your time back or your wife's time back and do something productive with that time, he says. The third is to spend it on experiences with people you love. So find, if you can find the time, I hear that your job is very taxing in that way. But if there are moments of reprieve that you can say, no, I can't get PTO here, go enjoy those and take your son, take another couple with you guys that you love, or I don't know what that looks like, but go and have some experiences with people you love. And then the fourth is actually saving. You actually do get a level of happiness by saving because there's progress and you've been doing that. And then the fifth thing you can do with money, it's not a bad thing. It just won't bring you happiness. It's just buying stuff. So, but again, there's a little bit of me, Woody, that kind of wants you just to buy some stuff. I kind of want you to, in your budget every month, have a line item.
2: I would
0: just
2: force
0: like,
2: that line item. That's the one thing you have to do in the budget is spend on this thing.
0: And it can be as tactical. Like my husband and I, we will spend differently. Okay, I will spend on probably cheaper stuff, but more stuff.
2: Mm-hmm. She's a quantity gal. Winston's a quality guy.
0: So Winston be like, let's upgrade the water hose or whatever it is, right? And he's like, there's a purpose to it. It's tactical. But he's like, let's go buy a nice one. Like, that's where he'll spend. Yeah. But find things that you can spend money on throughout the month. Because that will help you let go of some of this. Because it will, money can control you. It can control you on one end. Yeah. If you're broke and you have no money, right? There's a level of control there because you're stressed out all the time. But it also, on the other end of the spectrum, can have the control where you have this false sense of deep security, and opening your hands right. and letting some money go kind of counteracts that.
1: Yeah.
2: So what has been a feature, Woody, is now a bug. That's the problem. The feature was, man, you're so good at living on less than you make, so good at saving, and now that you made it, it is a bug that we need to debug. And that's
1: I do buy random stuff. I do buy random stuff. I mean, we got two Teslas. I mean, I literally bought two back-to-back, and then I was like, well, those are paid off. So I think giving away my money at this point is going to be what to my like family members and stuff. I think it's going to be the best bet, because we put away a good bit of money into vacations too now. And so, it's kind of hard for me to shut it off, because if money's just sitting around in the bank or something, I feel like I'm not getting a lot of interest off of it. So I end up just investing it. And that's all I seem to do with just standing money.
0: Yeah. And I think that's okay too. I mean, my husband and I we'll get to a place where we have a high yield savings account. We'll put some money in and then we'll look up and we're like, okay, you know, there's some money in there and it's just sitting there. We could invest that. And so we'll take, you know, some of that money and put it back into investment. So, like, I think that rhythm is not bad. And what it sounds like, what you just said, gives me some level of relief. Maybe you're doing better than you think you are, Woody.
2: Yeah, I think some therapy would be the next good purchase to go, what's underneath all the scarcity mindset? How do I, you know, kind of unlock this abundance mindset now that I actually have it? Nothing is on fire, and yet I always feel like something's on fire. That might be part of your wiring. I mean, you're in public safety. You're always, like, waiting for the other shoe to drop.
1: Well,
2: that might be part of it.
1: My parents came from a communist country, so that probably had a lot to do with it.
0: Oh, yeah. Where'd you come from?
1: Well, I was from Vietnam. My mom, escaped Vietnam after the war and everything. And
0: yes.
1: So, I mean, I was a little kid, but it was just like years after, and we like lived really poor. So I guess that I can't switch it off. My brother's the same way. So
2: yeah,
0: which makes sense, right? When you can connect those dots, like, you're not crazy, right? I mean, what you've lived through and experienced, you're like, there's no way I want to go back to that. But again, that's a good motivator to get you to a place of security and safety with money, which is what's happened. So now, not still depending on that same wiring is what's going to be key. So rewiring some of that and having some peace with your money and enjoyment definitely will be the thing to be working on.

0: I've been doing this show for over 30 years, and some of the saddest calls I've taken are from situations that are completely preventable.
1: Yeah, and what's so hard is I feel like one of those, especially the ones that I'm like, oh, it's terrible, are people that call in and their spouse has passed away suddenly and they don't have life insurance. When you have to think through, how am I going to pay my bills?
0: How am I going to eat next week?
1: Yeah, the middle of all that grief. Like, it's just, it is. It's terrible. And so life insurance is the one thing, especially as a mom with three little kids, that I'm like so big on for people to get because it's inexpensive. 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
0: And it doesn't cost much because Xander shops among a gazillion different companies. 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It costs a stinking pizza. 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
4: ABC News, I'm Dave Packer. Part of Garden Grove, California, near Los Angeles, has been evacuated as a storage tank holding toxic chemicals threatens to explode. First responders say the tank is on the verge of failing after heat caused it to bulge and fail, and broken valves prevent the toxic contents from being emptied. Orange County Fire Authority Division Chief Greg Covey.
5: That's why we extended the evacuation today. In an overabundance of caution, this is highly volatile, it's highly toxic, and it's highly flammable.
4: Officials said thousands of residents are refusing to leave. And in New York City, an explosion at a Staten Island shipyard has left one civilian dead and dozens of firefighters injured. Tulsi Gabbard says she's resigning from her position as Director of National Intelligence, citing her husband's cancer diagnosis. A federal judge has dismissed a human smuggling case against Kilmar Abrego Garcia, the man the Trump administration says unlawfully deported to El Salvador last year. This is ABC News.
6: Olivia from Washington. Laid off and trying to keep our little kids from realizing that mommy and daddy haven't eaten in a while.
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1: Today's question comes from Grayson in Maine. I'm having trouble with baby step two. I've saved the $1,000 emergency fund, but can't seem to make any headway on paying off our debt. I have three daughters, under 13. It's difficult for me to go fully scorched earth when I want to still give them a decent childhood and provide the things they need. How can I stop feeling stuck? What a good dad.
0: The dad guilt. It's real.
1: Wow. Okay, so the issue here is we are pinning getting out of debt and not spending money to bad childhood. And I think you can have a great childhood and not buy your way into it.
0: And getting out of debt doesn't take their entire childhood. It may take two, three years. But not their entire childhood. And I say this about my kids. I don't know if you feel like this, George. Really what they want is you. And you playing with them, being involved in their lives, doing things not necessarily that cost money, but just spending time with them, being around them. There's something to that that I think we gloss over and think they just need more stuff. And just keep pushing yes. that agenda when, at the end of the day, yeah, do teenagers want stuff? Absolutely. You're not saying that. But truly, the priority of what is being built within them and their character is really going to come from you and the time spent with them.
1: Well, and if you're in debt the whole time they're going through childhood, you're not going to be fully present. You're going to be stressed. There's going to be financial burdens that will take you away from letting you enjoy them mm-hmm. as children. And so I think a short time of sacrifice for long-term gain, especially as they enter their teenage years, which is when things really get expensive. You know, they're right. going to start wanting, there's clothes, there's prom, there's all the activities, the sports, college funding, all of that, you're going to be able to do so much easier without this debt in your life. So some of this is just not feeling the dad guilt that you're doing a bad job, and some of it is going short season.
0: And your parenting might look different than other people's parenting in that season, and that's okay too, right? So-and-so maybe doing X, Y, and Z with their kids, and you're not because you are putting that money towards getting out of debt. Again, which is not forever. It's not their entire childhood. They're going to promise they're going to be okay. All right, let's go to Eunice in L.A. Hi, welcome to the show.
2: Hello. Very nice to hear your voice, guys.
0: Oh, well, thank you. You as well. Thanks for calling. How can we help?
2: So I've been in USA for almost 4 years. My background is about, like meat shops, businesses, back in my country from my family. And when I came here, I started working with somebody that he owns a retail store, in a good location. And right now he's going to retire. So he was offering for me the store for $300K. And I was, I have like $50,000, to give it to him as a down payment. So I'm thinking, the question is, I'm thinking if I go ahead and buy the store, I mean, buy the business, or go and take that $50,000 and open my own shop. So that's my question.
0: Okay. Would you be able to open your own shop with $50,000, or were you going to plan on borrowing money as well to do that?
2: Yeah, I do have a friend that he can borrow for me like another 75 without interest.
0: Okay. Eunice, I think it's a terrible idea to borrow any type of money for anything, and especially when it comes to small businesses, and especially in the food industry. That's the number one industry that ends up closing its doors, and then people end up owing so much. And not because you're not great at what you do, it just is what it is. And so when you add debt to the picture, you add on stress, you add on a lot of risk, and you add in levels of decisions that you make in order for the business, in order to pay the payment, that may not be great decisions long term for the business. So there's something about the peace of mind and moving slowly and moving with the speed of cash to grow something that doesn't lock you into a small business loan or worse, owing your friend money that he's going to get for you. And then when the if something happens and it, and the shop closes up, now you owe your friend money. And it may take, you know, 4 or 5 years to pay that off. And so staying ahead financially is not going backwards and going into debt.
2: Okay.
1: What's the net profit of the business every year?
2: Like 120. Okay.
1: Okay. So they're basically valuing it at a little under three times that. At 300,000.
2: Yeah.
1: Okay. Have you talked to him about a potential agreement where you basically pay him income out of the profits until he hits a certain amount?
2: We were thinking about it. Yeah.
1: That's a much safer way to do this, yeah. And the only way I would do it is this sort of sweat equity agreement where you pay him a certain amount of the profits, maybe it's a certain amount, a certain percentage, until you hit 300,000. And at that point, he's cut off.
0: And it's almost like you're paying for it as you go versus going and getting a $300,000 loan and then having the bank be the one that's, you know, in charge of it all. Because with this other agreement, you have not borrowed money at that point under your name.
2: Right. But actually, he's offering for me like $300,000 under his loan. So I'm going to pay him like a seller finance method.
1: Yeah, but that's a very different situation than you paying him out of a percentage of profits. Let's say 25% of profits to him until it's paid back. You see what I mean? Because then if the profits aren't there, you're not on the hook. And so I would have a business attorney draft this up to avoid you having carrying all of this risk.
2: Okay.
1: So if you look at 25%, you're talking $30,000 a year. So it'd be 10 years to fully pay him back. Now, you guys might agree on a different percentage. Maybe it's 40%, so he gets paid in less than 10 years. But this idea that you're going to take on $250,000 debt, hoping this all works out perfectly, is just, you're jumping off a cliff.
2: Yes, right.
0: Yep. So yeah, staying away from any debt situation, and if you can create some kind of agreement with him, what George was saying, that's what we would recommend. So thanks for the call. George, we have a question from Facebook, and Natalie asks, we are planning an out-of-state move and we'll be paying off our debt with the sale of our home. This feels like we are cheating on the plan, so how can we make sure that we feel the pinch and don't go back into poor money habits?
1: That's very self-aware. So they're going, hey, we'll knock out the debt with the sale of the home, but we know we sort of shortcutted it and it worked out.
0: That's right.
1: But
0: yes.
1: Our behavior hasn't necessarily changed. How do we make sure it's changed? Oof. I mean, that's the honor system at that point. But one way to know that is, have you actually been budgeting? Are you living on less than you make? Is there margin every month? Have you shut down all of your debt accounts, including your credit cards?
0: Yep.
1: Have you frozen your credit so you can't get back into debt even if you wanted to? That tells me that the behavior's changed.
0: Yes. If there's any kind of friction you can put into place, is going to be huge, and especially on the debt side, and just like what you were saying, George, closing accounts, you and your husband saying, hey, together we are agreeing we are not borrowing money, so there's going to be no avenue for debt, so we're going to get rid of the credit cards, we're getting rid of this or that, and start living on a budget. So start practicing living on less than you make now, and that will create the habit. So pain is a great teacher, and people that have a lot of pain and sacrifices, they go through baby step two, they're like, I'm done. When
1: you
0: I'm done, I'm done.
1: You touch the hot stove, you're not going back.
0: Yes.
1: But if you bypass the hot stove, you may not have learned the lesson.
0: That's right. But I think you can still do it. We see people do it. But I think it's very, very wise that you're cautious about this. So
1: prove to yourself that you are worthy of trust when it comes to finances. And over time, you will become that person.

0: Buying or selling a home is exciting, but let's be real. It's also a huge deal. 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
8: 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Partly cloudy overnight tonight, mid-70s, lights out, the southeast winds. Partly sunny with isolated showers or thunderstorms Saturday, 87 to 91. Showers and thunderstorms Saturday night, mid-70s. Isolated showers or thunderstorms under partly sunny skies near 90 Sunday. I'm Precision Weather Meteorologist Russ Murley on WNZF.

0: 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All right, let's go to Sylvia in Seattle. Hey, welcome to the show.
1: Hey, thank you for taking my call.
0: Absolutely.
1: I am interested in your thoughts on paying off my mortgage as a whole in one payment or splitting it up in 2 years to reduce the amount of tax burden I would have to pay with a large sum.
2: Where's the tax burden coming from? Are you selling off assets?
1: Well, no, I'm just saying my income tax. If I pay $130,000 in one sum, that will take me into a higher tax bracket, where if I split the amount in $50,000 per year, then that keeps me in the lowest tax bracket. I'm retired. I'm 73 years old. I have Social Security and my 401k, the funds to pay for the mortgage would come out of my 401k.
2: That's traditional, and therefore it would increase your income tax. Got it. Okay.
1: Yeah.
2: How much do you have in the 401k?
1: About $700,000.
0: And how much are you going to pull out to pay off the home?
1: It's $129,000 right now.
2: Do you have any other assets?
1: Well, I have $3 million in property.
2: Nice.
1: Assets.
2: And those are all paid for?
1: Everything's paid for, but my house. My husband died in 2018, and I got onto the Dave Ramsey program and paid off my debts, about $300,000. And then I got breast cancer.
0: Wow, and well done.
2: You've been through a lot.
1: And I paid everything off. Yeah.
2: That's been a tough couple of years.
0: So how much did you run the numbers, and do you know exactly how much extra you'll be paying because of the tax bracket if you paid it off all in one lump sum?
1: Well, my income is $60,000 a year, so I can pay off about $40,000 safely to $50,000 safely and keep me in a lower tax bracket, the lowest tax bracket for my state.
2: Okay. I mean, I wouldn't wait because of the taxes. I would calculate it and go, okay, I know it's going to be an extra, let's say, $10,000 total in what I actually will owe the IRS. And I'm okay with that for the idea of being completely debt-free, not paying any more interest on my mortgage, and having that peace of mind. And so that's kind of the trade-off here. But

0: money go?
1: And that money went into a kind of an emergency fund, and I've been using that to do home repairs and put a new roof on my house. And
0: could you sell more of that?
1: Not for another 4 years.
0: Okay.
1: We have a plan. You know, we have it planned out because the timber market is very. It's a crop. You know, it's like gold. It goes up and down.
2: Mm-hmm.
1: And right now with the political climate, the American woods are, you know, lumber is not doing well.
2: Okay.
1: As well as it could.
2: Yeah. Well, I don't think you're in any kind of trouble. So if you decided to do this over 2 years or something, I mean, I think mm-hmm. you're going to be fine either way. Uh-huh. So it would just be the peace of mind that you just have personally to say it's worth paying a little extra and the penalty of the extra taxes just to know that I'm done, and I can just live my life and I don't have to worry about it. And for a lot of people, it's kind of worth it. And especially because you're going to be fine. And because you have these other properties that if something ever got in trouble, you could sell.
0: That essentially is your nest egg at this point, because you'll have, you know, a little over $500,000 left in that retirement account, which is awesome. But the real value here is those $3 million in properties.
2: That's right.
0: So that's why I asked if you can offload a little bit of that, maybe your least favorites, but it sounds like it's mostly land plus the vacation home.
2: Right, right. All right, let's go to Sophie in Austin. Hi, Sophie. Welcome to the show.
3: Hi, how are you?
2: Hi, we're doing great. How can we help?
3: Okay, so my husband and I have been together for about 16 years. We're about in debt, $26,000 in medical debt. He currently is not working and hasn't had a paycheck since before December. I only make part-time income.
0: Sorry, you're breaking up on us, Sophie. Can you speak directly into your phone? So I heard $26K in medical debt.
3: Better?
0: He hasn't worked since December. You're working part-time. What are you making?
3: Well, part-time I make about $120 a day, depending on how many days I can work.
0: What does that turn into a month?
3: It just depends. Sometimes it's $600 a month. Sometimes it's less than that. Come August, I'll be making $2,600 a month.
2: Okay, how are you guys paying bills right now?
3: Well, I don't know. I paid all of the month of May. I found out, my husband left. He went to a different state and just kind of left me and the kids here. It's like he kind of just threw a bomb and we're taking care of it on our own. My parents have helped, but...
2: Oh, wow. Okay, so your marriage is falling apart. He's left.
3: Yeah.
2: Is he wanting a divorce? Like, is he going to be going through some proceedings?
3: We've tossed it around. It's definitely in consideration.
2: Why did he leave?
3: He said that he left to go work with some friends, but he's been gone about a month now, and he's only sent us maybe about $700 since he's been gone, and that has basically not covered much of anything. Mm-mm. So I've had to lean on my parents.
2: Do you know said friends?
3: I know the friends, yeah.
2: And they're there really working?
3: Yeah, they say that they're working.
0: Okay. Well, I mean, at this point, he should just come home and work because he can do a minimum wage job and make more than this.
3: Yeah, and before he left, I practically begged him to stay and was like, you can work here. You don't need to go work there. I think our priorities are different, and I get that we're both stressed or both overwhelmed, but his tendency to leave is very much a pattern, and I'm at the point where I'm like, should the kids and I just call it quits, just move out and file for divorce and start fresh and sell everything?
0: Do you guys own the home?
3: If I'm being honest, we do own the home, but the problem is since he's been gone and I've been having to deal with all these finances, everything's in his name. My name's not on anything, and so I can't actually sell anything to help. And I don't have all I have is $1,600. I opened up my own bank account and moved my paycheck over there. And

0: That's all I have, and that's not enough to move out.
1: No, no, it's not. It's gosh, Sophie, I'm so sorry. So, I mean, I would make one last ditch effort and saying, if you don't, I mean, it's kind of an ultimatum. If you don't come home,
2: you've opted out of this family,
1: and us work on this marriage together, then yeah, you probably will be looking at a future where you're not together, and that will be his choice, Sophie. That's his choice to do that. And then in that case, yeah, you need some good family and community around.
2: And stable income.
1: Yep, and you'll have to go through the proceedings, and then he will probably have to pay, and you know,
2: and the debts will be split.
1: But again, prayer and the hope is that it's reconciled, and you have to be able to. And I would give him that option, but he has to choose.
3: If you want to win with money in 2026, you can't keep living normal. Normal's broke. 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
6: From ABC News, I'm Dave Packer. A critical evacuation tonight in Orange County, California, as a storage tank holding toxic chemicals threatens to explode. This after heat caused it to bulge and fail, and broken valves prevented the toxic contents from being emptied. Orange County Fire Authority Division Chief Greg Covey says they've prepared for a possible chemical spill.
7: That's roughly 7,000 gallons of liquid going out on the ground. We've made sand barriers. We've done our efforts to mitigate it from getting into the storm drains and the river channels and into our oceans that we know are close.
6: The evacuation zone, nearly 10 square miles in size, and officials said thousands of residents are refusing to leave. And in New York City, one person dead after an explosion at a shipyard. 36 people injured, mostly firefighters. The Trump administration's $1.8 billion compensation fund to pay those who claim they were targeted by the Biden administration is now at the center of three federal lawsuits.
8: The Department of Justice's attempt to launch its anti-weaponization fund has sparked accusations of self-dealing and a bipartisan uproar over the possible use of taxpayer money to pay rioters who attacked the Capitol on January 6th. Less than a week since the fund's announcement, at least three lawsuits have challenged its legality, including cases filed by officers who defended the Capitol that day, a watchdog group, and a coalition of nonprofits. They argue that only Congress, not the Department of Justice, has the power to dole out $1.8 billion for the compensation fund. Peter Haralambos, ABC News.
6: Another shakeup in the Trump administration.
9: The president's director of national intelligence, Tulsi Gabbard, announcing she's resigning, citing her husband's recent diagnosis with a rare form of bone cancer. Gabbard saying, "I cannot in good conscience ask him to face this fight alone while I continue in this demanding and time-consuming position." President Trump quick to praise Gabbard, saying Tulsi has done an incredible job and we will miss her.
6: That's ABC's Mary Bruce. 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
6: Demonstrations in Havana today, marching against the U.S. charges against 94-year-old Raul Castro in the 1996 shootdown of two planes carrying humanitarian aid to Cuba. Cuban ambassador to the United Nations, Ernesto Soberan Guzman, spoke with ABC News.
13: The Cuban people is ready to have a dialogue, but at the same time, the Cuban people is ready to defend our sovereignty, our independence, our territorial integrity. So we are not going to allow no one to tell us what we have to do.
6: Two lawyers were shot outside Raleigh, North Carolina's courthouse just after they stood before a judge arguing about the suspect.
14: Gunfire erupting outside a North Carolina courthouse.
15: Just heard a bunch of sirens.
14: Where police say two attorneys were shot by a woman who had just had her civil case thrown out.
16: The suspect got out of the vehicle, approached the two victims, shot both victims.
14: Police say the suspect left the building, drove back with a gun, and shot the lawyers who argued against her in court.
16: And that's when the deputies and officers were able to take that suspect in custody.
17: The woman had been in court after a dispute with her neighbors who had accused her of making violent threats.
6: ABC's Aaron Kuchersky. President Trump says he will now send 5,000 more U.S. troops to Poland, a move that caught some NATO allies off guard. Last week, the Pentagon scrapped an army brigade's deployment to Poland over frustration with NATO allies for not doing more to back the U.S. war with Iran. Dave Packer, ABC News.
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0: Conversing with George Camel. We are answering your questions, so give us a call at 888-825-5225. Talking about your life and your money. All right, kicking us off this hour is Jason in Jackson.
1: That's a tongue twister.
0: Yeah. Hey, Jason, welcome to the show.
2: Hey, how are y'all?
0: Hi, we're doing great. How can we help today?
2: So I'm basically contemplating if it's a good decision to go back to school and accrue about $65,000 to $80,000 worth of debt.
0: Okay.
2: Now, I would be going back part-time, so I'd be remaining a full-time worker during this.
0: All right.
1: What are you going to school for?
2: Civil engineering.
1: Nice. It's a good field. What are you doing now?
2: I have an associate's in AutoCAD technology.
1: Okay. So you're kind of adjacent to the civil engineering world now in what you do?
2: Yes, sir. Yes, sir. I pretty much do it. I just don't have the degree for it.
1: What are you making?
2: I make around $62,000 a year.
1: That's a pretty good income to not have a four-year degree.
2: Yeah, and I would be increasing it to about 82.
1: If you had the degree.
2: Yes, sir.
1: Okay, so we're going to spend 80 to make 20 more, take you 4 years to break even. That's without interest and without the payments. I'm trying to figure out how we can cash flow this thing because I love the goal
0: and
1: the dream.
0: Yeah, sure. Are you working for a company right now that you would probably stay at if you had this other degree?
2: Yes, and that's a big thing pushing this. My top out right now, my current position, isn't all that much compared to what it could be if I do go get that four-year degree.
0: Okay, and
2: I would be increasing my top out from 77 to 112.
0: Okay, and the company now, have you talked to their HR department? Is there any benefits of any level of tuition that's paid if you choose to stay to work with them?
2: So right now that's a gray area. Hasn't happened in the past.
0: Okay.
2: So definitely not something to rely on.
0: Okay. So what makes it gray and not just like, no, that's not an option? Did they kind of open a door because of the conversation you had with them?
2: Possibly, but nothing's guaranteed as of right now.
0: Okay. And what college have you gotten accepted into?
2: Oregon State University, which is the only college in the United States that offers this program online.
1: There's no other civil engineering programs that are online in the country?
2: None that are ABET accredited.
1: Oh, interesting. Hmm. So they can charge what they want for it, it sounds like.
2: Pretty much.
1: How many years is this program?
2: So you can, the max you can go on it is 10, so they don't require you to be very aggressive at it, but I'm guessing I'll be doing it since I'll be part-time. Probably, it'll probably take me about 6 years.
1: Oh, wow.
2: And that's me guesstimating.
0: I don't love that.
1: It's already going to take forever to get there, and then it's going to take you another whole bunch of time to pay it off.
2: That's right.
0: Yeah. It doesn't sound like a great plan, not only from the debt aspect, but also the timeline aspect. So I'm just wondering, there's no colleges in Jackson or near Jackson or in your state
1: to do it locally,
0: to
1: cheaper.
0: Do this at all. Yeah.
2: There is, but it's in person and, that would take away from my current income. And, I do have bills, which would be the only reason I couldn't do that.
0: For sure. What does that option look like? I'm just curious. Would it take you 2 years to complete, or is it four?
2: It would be probably about four, yes, ma'am.
0: Okay. And do they offer any tracks of having classes at night, that if you did go work full-time and then you were a student?
2: No, ma'am.
0: It would have to be during the day?
2: Yes, ma'am.
0: Okay. Yeah, I don't know. I mean, yeah, Jason, in good faith, I couldn't tell you. And, I mean, the jump in income, it's good, right? But it's not double, right, what you would make. And if it takes you 6 years to complete, and then actually, I mean, you won't see that money for...
1: Yeah, I'm wondering, can you just stack cash for 2 years and then pursue this?
2: Potentially, and as of right now, I'm on track to be debt-free in about 5 years.
1: How much debt do you have?
2: $58,000.
1: What kind of debt is that?
2: So I have about $20,000 in a vehicle, and then another $35,000 in a house.
1: Oh, on a mortgage?
2: Yes.
1: Wow, how is it so low?
2: So y'all aren't going to like this, but it's a mobile home. It was a very temporary fix to a problem.
1: That was my
2: that
1: fear.
2: I was having.
1: Okay. So this thing's like going down in value.
2: Yes. Yes, that is.
1: What
2: right.
1: is it worth today?
2: About 64. I had it appraised last year.
1: And what's the car worth?
2: The car is worth, let's see, and that's on two vehicles. One is on, I think it's worth 18 last I checked, and the other one 16.
0: Why do you have two vehicles?
2: So one of them is a, it's a side-by-side. Y'all consider that a vehicle, right?
1: I consider it a toy that okay. is in the way well, of you pursuing your dream.
2: One is a toy, then, yes.
1: And you won't have time to do that if you're pursuing school and working full-time, right?
2: That is right, which is mainly just used around the house and
1: can we
2: all
1: do
2: that.
1: Some math together? You ready for this, Jason? Mm-hmm. You're telling me you got $20K worth of these car loans and the toy. They're worth 34 total, right?
2: Yes, sir.
1: So you could profit 14 off of that. You could profit about 29 from your mobile home if you sold it. You tracking with me?
2: Yes, sir.
1: That gives you $43,000, and you go rent somewhere and use that 43 grand to start cash flowing this degree, and you save up the other 20 over the next couple of years because you'll be debt-free. You freed up those payments. Now we can save that cash.
2: Yes, sir.
1: I think we just found the answer. I don't think you like it, but that's what I would do if I was in your shoes.
0: In a heartbeat.
1: Because everything in your life right now is going down in value, and you owe payments on it. So what if you rented for a season, worked on this degree, and finished it even sooner?
0: Yeah, finish it in 4 years versus six because you work your butt off doing it online. And, yeah.
1: Save a couple $100 a month to cash flow the final years, and you're there.
2: Okay, okay. The only problem is in the small town that I am from, there is not very many rental options.
0: I bet you can find something, Jason.
1: Nobody would be willing to rent a room to you?
2: They would. It's just extremely high from what I've seen in the past, which is why I went with the mobile home option.
1: What's high?
2: I think last time I looked, I tried to find the cheapest. It was about $800 to rent a mobile home.
0: No, no, no. We're not talking about renting a mobile home. Renting an apartment.
2: Oh, an apartment?
0: Or a house, or a room in a house with roommates that they're looking for
1: yeah.
0: a roommate.
1: Let's
0: anything.
1: Just take mobile homes off the table.
2: Okay, yeah. I haven't looked at that market at all, really.
0: Okay, so that's probably what I would do, yes.
1: Because you're bringing home over $4,000 a month right now.
2: Yes, sir.
1: So let's keep that rent to no more than $1,000 a month.
2: Yes, sir.
1: And you'll be better off than being underwater in this mobile home yes. in a couple of years, and it's worth nothing.
0: And Jason, too, your yes, income can continue to go up. You said the ceiling was around 75, I think you said. So you still, through these next 4 years while you're in school, and you're going to go to school, cash flowing it the way George just laid it out, your income's going to continue to go up. So yes, I think it's a great move to do it, but you would have to cash flow, which means you're going to have to make some big decisions.

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2: 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Partly cloudy overnight tonight, mid-70s. Lights out the southeast winds. Partly sunny Saturday. Isolated showers or thunderstorms, 87 to 91. Scattered showers and thunderstorms Saturday night, mid-70s. Partly sunny. Isolated showers or storms on Sunday. Highs, 87 to 91. I'm Precision Weather Meteorologist Russ Murley on WNZF.
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0: So Ask Ramsey is our free AI tool that is built and trained on proven Ramsey principles. And we now have so many people and they're asking questions, George, so we can actually start to see some trends of questions people are asking.
1: It's fun. It's like being able to see people's Google searches.
0: But yes, I know.
1: It's financial.
0: But there's a lot around insurance and investing. And so one of the main questions is, how do I know how much house I can afford based on my salary and financial situation? So again, insurance and investing was asked a lot, but I just saw here the most asked question is around buying a home. So the core rule here is that your monthly mortgage payments should never exceed 25% of your monthly take-home pay, and that 25% will include your principal, interest, property taxes, homeowners insurance, PMI, HOA fees. All of that is included in that 25%. And why we say that a fourth of your take-home pay is so that it frees up the rest of your money. 75% of the money that you have then can be going towards debt. If you have consumer debt, you can be using it for investing or saving. And so what happens is people can quickly get into a home and it's 50% of their take-home pay and they just don't have a lot left when it comes to even just food, right? And paying
1: basic bills.
0: It's a
1: burden instead of a blessing.
0: That's right.
1: And so that's why it's conservative. It's so that you have more money left over to pay off the mortgage early, invest for college, go on vacation, upgrade the car, so you actually have a life instead of just a house. So Ask Ramsey is a great tool, can help you determine how much house you can afford based on your specific financial situation. Go check it out for yourself. Ask your question today. Go to RamseySolutions.com or click the link in the description if you're on podcast or YouTube.
0: Yeah, it's a have you gone on it a lot, George?
1: Oh, I use it a lot. It's fun. It's my
0: great.
1: Only friend as I just chat with Ask Ramsey because it'll talk back to me.
0: And it talks to you, gives you some encouragement.
1: It's maybe the only one who wants to nerd out with me.
0: Like
1: let's crunch some numbers.
0: Are you wondering about this? Those are always my follow-up. I love the follow-ups of like, have you thought about this?
1: Oh,
0: and you're like,
1: yeah.
0: Show me more. Tell me more. We love it. All right, let's go to Mary in Tulsa, Oklahoma. Hi, Mary. Welcome to the show.
2: Hi. Thank you so much for taking my call.
0: Absolutely. How can we help?
2: Well, I am $178,000 in debt, and that probably another $20,000 will be added to that by the end of the year.
0: Ooh.
2: I make about $125,000 a year, between $120,000 and $125,000, and I'm kind of wondering, the problem is my monthly cash flow. So it's getting ahead as it stands. I'm an LLC, and I am not currently taking out enough for taxes, and that just keeps adding every year. So I'm wondering if it's time to consider bankruptcy.
1: No.
0: Oh, wow.
2: Okay. Good.
1: For a thousand reasons. But number one, you're not going to be able to discharge the IRS debt in bankruptcy.
0: How much do you owe in taxes?
2: Oh, goodness. I owe $46,000 in back taxes, and I have yet to file 2025, which will be the most likely additional $20,000 by the end of the year.
0: Oh, that's where that 20 came from. Okay. Did that 46 count in your 178, that number you gave us?
2: Yes.
0: Okay.
1: What's the other debt?
2: So the other debt is $100,000, well, about $96,000 in student loans. And then I have probably $35,000 in credit card debt. I'm paying $2,500 a month right now on credit cards, $500 to a debt relief program, which would only take about $20,000. So since bankruptcy is not an option, I'm wondering, should I throw my money at my credit cards that the debt relief would not take, and increase my monthly cash inflow, or do I just need to crunch it and focus on taxes?
0: Well, the IRS always gets moved to the front of your debt snowball.
2: Okay.
0: So unless, which I don't know if you can, if you want to go try to get a loan for that 46, pay off the IRS, and then you just owe a credit union instead of the IRS, it's probably a better deal. And if that's the case, then you'll just put that in your debt snowball.
1: The issue is that debt relief company tanked your credit. So I don't know if anyone's going to give you a dollar at this point, because that's how these companies work. They tell you to stop paying on the debts, give us that money instead. Collections comes after you, and they try to settle with collections.
2: Yes.
1: So have you talked to the IRS yet?
2: 5 months in. I haven't. I'm on a payment plan with them.
1: That's what I wanted to know.
2: So I'm good with that. But it's the now taking out current taxes to not get more in debt.
0: Yeah, that's right. Yeah, you need to start paying your quarterlies, especially here in 2026, Mary. Have you done that already? Like, have you set that up for this calendar year?
2: No, I'm taking out, my CPA takes out monthly payroll, and they take out taxes there.
0: But they did not do that in 2025.
2: No. Well, I did, just not enough, and which is why I've not filed yet, because I was kind of shocked at how much I owed in 2024, even with my write-offs. So I've just not filed yet because I know I'm going to owe more in, and I can't pay right now.
1: Okay. How long have you had a CPA?
2: 2 years, 3 years.
1: And they didn't catch any of this?
2: No, they kind of send me an email and they're like, let us know when you want to do payroll. So I'll just say, hey, let's do 2,000 payroll, or let's do 3,000, or whatever I was able to submit in billing, because I'm really bad about getting all my billing submitted. And that's kind of it. I'm not really even sure how much I need to be keeping out.
1: That's where I'm going. Do you need to fire your CPA?
0: I know, it sounds horrible.
1: What are they even doing for you? They're giving you zero advice. They're not telling you to withhold enough for taxes and pay your estimates. We're giving you more tax advice than your CPA has.
2: Okay.
1: Based on what you told us. Okay. I don't know, but...
0: How much are you making a year, Mary?
2: 125.
0: You said that, I'm sorry.
2: 125.
0: Yeah, 125. Okay.
1: What kind of business is this?
2: I'm a mental health therapist, and I'm an LLC, so I contract.
1: Okay. Well, you're not going to bankrupt on the student loans or the IRS, so this
0: majority
1: is a moot point anyways, and I wouldn't tell you to file anyways. You can clean this up, but it's going to take a lot of focus, and it's going to take some time.
2: Okay.
0: Are you able to pick up extra clients, Mary, and work more?
2: I'm really working at my max right now. I'm working about 6 days a week, and I'm a single mother, so I don't want to take that extra time from my child.
0: Okay. Yeah, well, there's going to, you know, I'm glad you're working that much. That's encouraging, because the income is going to be the thing that's going to matter probably the most in this situation. It's going to take you 4 to 5 years to kind of clean all this up.
1: You're going to be throwing thousands at the debt every month, and extra more than just the minimum payments. Otherwise, this is going to be a 10 to 20 year journey.
0: Are you on a really tight budget, Mary?
2: Yes, I am. I keep myself on a tight budget.
0: Good. How much margin do you have per month to throw at debt?
2: I have, after everything, all necessities, I have $1,400 a month left. I currently pay about $360 a month out of pocket for counseling, and if need be, I can forego that for a little bit.
0: Pause that for maybe a year or something if you need to. Yeah.
2: Okay.
0: Yeah, because I think the goal would be, gosh, even $2,000 a month, it's still going to be.
1: Because you're going to have about $200,000 to clean up, and so if you factor in, you know, $24,000 a year, that's still 83 months. At $2,000 a month being thrown at the debts. Now you're throwing a lot at the debts already. You said you had $2,500 in credit card payments, plus the IRS, plus the student loans. What do all those payments add up to a month?
2: Oh goodness, let's see. The IRS is $700, the credit is $2,500, and then the student loans are $1,000.
1: Okay, so $4,200 is already out the door every time you get paid. And my guess is you probably take home around $7,000 a month if you factor in taxes.
2: On the low end, I bring home about $10,000 before taxes.
0: Okay.
1: When you start factoring after taxes, I think what got us into hot water is forgetting that taxes are a part of the game. So
0: yes,
1: if you make that seven, start paying those taxes,
0: and
1: it'll help.
0: And the positive thing, Mary, is as you start paying off that lowest, even the credit card, that's going to free up a couple $100 a month to keep throwing at that. That's where the debt snowball momentum really happens. But yeah, you got a marathon ahead of you, Mary, but you can do this. You can do it.

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2: ABC News, I'm Dave Packer. A storage tank holding toxic chemicals in Orange County, California, threatening to explode. Heat causing it to bulge and release valves are frozen. Orange County Fire Authority Division Chief Greg Covey says they've prepared for a possible chemical spill.
3: That's roughly 7,000 gallons of liquid going out on the ground. We've made sand barriers. We've done our efforts to mitigate it from getting into the storm drains and the river channels and into our oceans that we know are close.
2: The evacuation zone, nearly 10 square miles in size, and officials said thousands of residents are refusing to leave. And in New York City, one person dead after an explosion at a shipyard, 36 people injured, mostly firefighters. President Trump's National Intelligence Director, Tulsi Gabbard, announcing she's resigning, citing her husband's recent diagnosis with a rare form of bone cancer. Some bumps along the way, but SpaceX did launch its biggest, most powerful Starship yet on a test flight today. This is ABC News.
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0: One of the best parts of our job is when we get to hear from people and their stories of how they are winning. 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And you can do that in the App Store or Google Play. All right, let's go to Brittany in Raleigh. Hi, Brittany. Welcome to the show.
1: Hi. Thank you for taking my call.
0: Absolutely. How can we help?
1: So we are currently on baby step two, me and my husband, and we have a little over $100,000 in debt. We have personal loans, a credit card, and a truck payment. So my question is, which one do we start with? I know that baby step two calls for the lowest amount, but one of our loans has a lien on my car with it. So would that be where we start since it's such like a high risk loan? Or should we start with the credit card, which is the lowest amount?
2: What kind of loan is this? Is it like a title loan or is it a personal loan secured against the title, like from a credit union?
1: It's a personal loan.
2: Okay.
1: With the, yeah.
2: How much is that?
1: It's $18,000 now.
0: And what's your other debts? What do they amount to?
1: We have a credit card that's $13,000, a truck that's $36,000, a 401k loan for $15,000, and another personal loan for $28,000.
0: Okay.
2: What's the truck worth?
1: Well, looking on Kelley Blue Book, it's worth between like $22,000 and $25,000.
2: And do you guys have anything in liquid cash right now in the bank?
1: We have our $1,000 emergency fund. So okay.
0: How much do you guys make a year, Brittany?
1: Well, I'm a stay-at-home mom currently. I do go back to work during the summer at like a preschool. My husband, he makes roughly $90,000 to $95,000, and he made more, and we recently moved, and he took an unknown pay cut. So he was making more, and it was helping with the debt. But
2: you said an unknown pay cut?
1: Yes.
2: Like he didn't know?
1: It's the same.
2: That he would be making less?
1: Yeah, it was the same company. Yes, it was the same company and the same job position, but his job runs on like the routes and stuff. He delivers food for a living, and when he runs routes, he gets paid for certain things, and it doesn't pay as much where we move to.
2: And he didn't know that ahead of time when he was, you know, signing the paperwork?
1: No.
2: Hmm. Well, you got $100K in debt and about $100 to pay off. The goal would be to get out from under this truck. What's the payment on that thing?
1: $620 a month.
0: Mm-hmm.
2: And what about the personal loan against the car?
1: The one with the car, it's $480 a month.
2: Wow. So right there, you'd free up a nice chunk of change if we got rid of both of those.
0: Just get rid of that truck, yeah.
2: What's the smallest debt that's up next based on the balance?
1: The smallest debt that is up next would be the credit card, and it's at $13,000.
0: And that's all on one credit card?
1: Yes, it's a bank credit card.
0: Okay. What were y'all using it for?
1: Well, it's max currently, but it was just used for groceries, gas, just kind of making up for the loss of income that he had when we moved. We moved about a year ago.
0: So you spent, okay.
2: But
0: so
2: then
0: every
2: like
0: month,
2: the personal
0: every
2: loan
0: month.
2: As well. What was that used for?
1: Which one? The lien?
2: Both of them.
1: On the car? One was for our old house where we lived. We used it to do renovations and fixing it up. And when we sold it, we didn't sell it for what we wanted to be able to pay that loan back. And then the other one was for moving cost and just catching up on everything.
0: What caused you guys to move?
1: Well, it was kind of free choice move. We decided that we wanted to. And the job, we do move for work as well.
0: You moved for work, but you get paid less?
1: It was unexpected though. Like he was told that he would be making about the same amount as he did. And then when we got moved and everything settled in, it just kind of lowered. It's not a huge significant amount, but it's definitely enough to notice.
0: Like $1,000 a month?
1: Yeah. Around that. Yeah.
0: Which is what you guys are used to living on, which caused the $13,000 in credit card debt. $1,000 a month that you lost.
2: Are you guys in the hole every month right now, or do you have enough to cover all the bills and debt payments and have anything left over?
1: We have somewhat left over. I'd say we have between like $300 and $500 left over every month.
2: Okay. So the goal now is to do a detailed budget and to find all the money we can in this $95,000 income and then some. That might mean he's working a second job and you're picking up more work and you guys tag team and he high fives you on the way in and you go to work. Because right now we need a couple of $1,000s a month to throw at this debt.
1: Yes.
2: That's the only way out. I mean, and again, getting out of that truck is going to be a real blessing if you can find the amount you're underwater on, about 10 grand, and then sell it. Do you guys have any other vehicle you could use right now?
1: No.
2: That's your one car
0: for
2: the family?
0: You only have one car?
1: Well, there's a car with my lien on it and then the truck payment in the truck. So we have two vehicles, but both of them, one has a lien and one's a loan for a car.
0: Right, but if you got rid of the truck and you took it down from 36,000 to 10,000 and you were a one-car family for a bit, that would be, you could do that.
1: Okay.
0: I mean, yeah, I mean, are you both on the same page that this is just crazy and you're never, ever, ever, ever going to touch debt again?
1: Yes,
0: do you
1: absolutely.
0: Both, do you both feel that? He feels that too?
1: Yes.
0: Okay. Yeah, so I mean, this is going to be a, this will be a journey, Brittany, but, and it's going to create a lot of sacrifice for you guys, meaning like that kind of thing, right? You're taking from 36 to 10.
1: Mm-hmm.
0: Right? And that's a sacrifice, but for 1 year, 2 years, until maybe we save up some cash on the side and buy a crappy $5,000 car for him, like that's what it's going to be, you know? So like there has to be something drastic that changes from a lifestyle perspective and income perspective. And it's going to cause you guys to be really, really uncomfortable. And it's going to be hard. It's going to be really hard, but it's doable. That's the wild thing is that you guys may look up and be like, okay, maybe he can actually, work longer and pick up some more routes and bring in an extra $2,000 a month. And then Brittany, on the weekends, you're working somewhere, you know, bringing in $2,000 a month. And that's an extra $4,000. Just, you know what I'm saying? Like it's these opportunities, but it costs time. It costs energy. You guys are going to be really tired, but it's not your whole lives. It is going to be for a season of your life. Probably 2 to 3 years. But then you look on the other end of this, George, and it's like, okay, we did it. But the only way out is that.
2: Yeah.
0: That's the hard thing. I wish there was an easy button.
2: Well, you tried those easy buttons, and there were shortcuts into more debt. And so now we got to do it the hard way, which is make more, spend less, use the margin to knock out the next smallest debt and the next smallest debt. So, no, the lien doesn't need to go to the top of the debt snowball. You just need to put these all in the debt snowball and attack the little one with a vengeance and cut your lifestyle down to nothing.
0: And the good thing is, too, you know, like once that credit card, because I'm sure the interest rate is 25-28%, who knows, you know, once that's paid off, you know, the interest and the payment, right, is freed up. So that's a couple, you know, hopefully $100, right, that you keep throwing at the other debt. And so you'll start to get some momentum, but it's going to be a trip around the sun, George.
2: It's a stark reminder. It's so easy to go into debt in America today.
0: So easy.
2: At every corner, you can rob the 401k, get the personal loan, max out the credit card, get a lien against your car, even if it's paid off. And then it's so hard to get out.
0: Take a little bit of an income, you know, setback, and you just fill it in with the credit card, and you just keep on moving. I mean, you see how it happens, right?
2: The problem is, even when you make more, it doesn't necessarily mean that you're going to save more.
0: No.
2: Or have more, because your lifestyle creeps up with it.
0: That's right.
2: And we find that a third of people making six figures, it's even edging up to about half now, are paycheck to paycheck.
0: Yeah.
2: And
0: filling up.
2: Here's a good example. You guys are making great money, well above the average household income in America, and there's not much to show for it because of all these debt payments. So that would give me some anger and urgency to get out of this once and for all for your family, for those kids, for your future. You guys are worth that. So find whatever income you can, cut whatever expenses you can, and get on the same page and get on a plan to go never again.

0: Did you know, statistically, when it comes to life insurance and protecting your family, that women are more likely to be uninsured or underinsured than men? 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
9: 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Partly cloudy overnight tonight, mid-70s, lights out, the southeast winds. Partly sunny with isolated showers or thunderstorms Saturday, 87 to 91. Showers and thunderstorms Saturday night, mid-70s. Isolated showers or thunderstorms under partly sunny skies near 90 Sunday. I'm Precision Weather Meteorologist Ross Murley on WNZF.
10: Our scripture of the day comes from Deuteronomy 8:18. Remember the Lord your God, for it is he who gives you the ability to produce wealth and so confirms his covenant, which he swore to your ancestors as it is today. Zig Ziglar said, rich people have small TVs and big libraries, and poor people have small libraries and big TVs.
11: Sick burn from Zig.
10: There you go. What you value? he was a big in the 80s and 90s world. Do you remember those big
11: old
10: screen,
11: school TVs?
10: The old school big TVs,
11: the gigantic box. I don't even know how you got it into your house. They look like they were 2,000 pounds.
10: No, oh man, too good. All right, let's head to Noah in Springfield, Missouri. Hi, Noah. Welcome to the show.
12: Hi, thank you all for taking the call.
10: Absolutely. How can we help?
12: Well, I'm 19 and I'm looking at buying a house at the end of the year, and I just wanted to see what you guys would do in my situation.
10: Well, nice. Why are you wanting to buy?
12: Well, I'm thinking $200,000 is the max that I can buy. I have 34 and a half grand saved up. I'll make another $8,000. That's base pay minus my monthly expenses by the end of November. The big bulk of my money are in CDs. They don't expire until the end of November. I got a credit score of 741.
10: Okay. What kind of consumer debt do you have, Noah?
12: None.
10: Zero debt. Amazing. What are you making a year? Or you said $8,000 a month is what you're bringing home?
11: You said that's how much you can add to the down payment fund?
12: Yeah, so I'll make that. I'll make another $8,000 in 5-6 months.
11: What do you make a month? What's your after-tax income monthly?
12: 21 or 2200.
11: That's how much you make per month?
12: Yes.
11: So you're making like 24 a year take home?
12: No, it's 41 grand a year.
11: Okay. So you're talking, I'm just confused on the math.
12: Okay. Well, I budget for get paid bi-monthly, so 1100 a paycheck, base pay.
11: And that's two times a month?
12: Yes.
11: Okay. So that is 2200 a month.
10: Yeah, did you get a big tax refund?
12: No.
11: Well, here's our housing parameter. Noah, just so you understand, we recommend the mortgage payment be no more than a quarter of your after-tax monthly income on a 15-year fixed-rate mortgage. So I just crunched the numbers here for you on our mortgage calculator. A $200,000 home with $42,000 down on a 15-year fix, you're looking at about $1,700 out of your $2,200.
12: Okay.
11: So that is, you're going to be poor. You're going to have $200 left over to basically fund everything else in your life. So you're not ready to buy a home, and I don't think you're in desperate need of a home. Are you living with family right now or renting?
12: I'm rent-free with family right now.
11: Okay. I would work on your income. That's going to be your greatest wealth-building tool. It's going to give you the ability to buy a home one day and afford the mortgage payment. But right now, you should be focused on how can I make more in my career.
12: Okay.
10: Yeah, because that monthly payment's going to be kind of your make or break, Noah, just on what you really can afford. And if you keep saving up a big down payment, that'll be great because hopefully you'll continue to get raises, you know, over the next few years. And I wouldn't rush into the housing market when you're

0: You have no debt, the fact you have $34,000 saved, and you have a goal that you're working towards for this home, like all of this is so great. And so I would say, I wouldn't be as urgent as maybe you are, and give yourself a little bit of time to get that income up.
1: Okay, so just rent in the meantime?
2: Yeah, just rent or keep living with family. I mean, you're 19. I would just focus on what can I do to grow this career, grow this income, so I can speed up this process.
0: Yep.
2: But you're on the right path.
0: Well done. All right, let's go to Nathan in Rochester, New York. Hi, Nathan. Welcome to the show.
3: Hi, thank you for having me.
0: Absolutely. How can we help?
3: So about 9 months ago, I bought a truck for about $29,000. I sat down recently and looked at everything again. I still owe $29,000 on it and been making my payments every month, and I need help trying to figure out how to get out of this situation.
2: Mm. What's the interest rate?
3: 14%.
2: Well, that'll do it.
0: Ouch.
2: The interest payment you're making is probably as much as your monthly payment, so they're just washing each other out.
3: Mm-hmm.
0: How much can you sell it for, Nathan?
3: I just got it quoted for $17,500.
2: Why is it so low? Did you roll over negative equity?
3: No, I did not.
0: Was it for a trade-in or a personal sale? And where'd you get it quoted?
3: It was at a local dealership.
0: Okay.
3: I was just trying to figure out what I could get it for, and they evaluated it at $17,500.
0: Yeah.
2: Who's they? The dealership?
3: The dealership, yes.
2: Well, that's the worst place to get it valued. I would look at the private party value on Kelley Blue Book, because there is no way a $29,000 car 9 months later is worth $17,000.
0: No, it should be more like 22-ish, probably.
2: Now, obviously, you got screwed on this deal, so they may have sold you a $17,000 car for $29,000, for all I know. I'm especially charging you 14% interest. Was your credit just shot?
3: No, I don't remember exactly what it was, but it was around the high 780s.
2: How did you get a 14% in? I mean, I just don't understand that.
3: Yeah, I don't.
2: Do you have
3: know
2: any other debt?
3: Like everything? No, I do not. It's that. So when I bought the truck, I was at my job. I was making $28 an hour. And then at the end of the beginning of this year, my whole company got let go. And I've taken a almost $7 pay cut at my current job.
2: What are you making now?
3: For the base salary. Right around $21.62 an hour.
2: Okay, so about $45,000 a year, probably?
3: Correct.
2: Okay. Well, this truck needs to go, and so you might need to save up the amount you're underwater on just to get rid of it, and that would still be worth it. And you go get you a beater car to get you from A to B in the meantime, until you can save up and buy something used in cash. But there's no other way to get out of the payments.
3: That plus all like the insurance. Come 21, my insurance is around $300 a month.
2: Yeah, that's expensive for a young guy. A lot of risk for the insurance companies.
3: Yep, and with the gas and everything, at the end of every month, I'm scrunching up pennies to try and.
2: If your credit score is still good, I'd go down to your local credit union and see if they can give you a loan for the difference you're underwater on. But still try to get top dollar for it. That might be private party. Right. That might be like a Carvana or CarMax. But just see how small you can make that gap you're underwater on. Get a loan for the difference plus some to get you a beater car from A to B. And you'll be out of this thing and be able to save up. And
0: your payments are going to – you're going to feel the difference of what you're doing now. Right. And it's not making a dent, right, versus a – I don't know, a – $12,000 loan from the, you know, that you pay off the difference and then go get a beater car.
2: It'll have a lower interest rate.
0: Yes.
2: For sure.
0: And
2: what's your payment right now?
3: I'm paying $586 a month.
2: Ouch. Plus the $300 in interest. So you're going
0: to
2: be.
0: And it's not even doing a dent to the loan. That just hurts.
2: Well, you're probably paying $586 in interest. So every month it just. It's not moving the needle on the balance. And so that's the issue.
3: I looked at the loan. It's I think it was like $11.14 a day on interest.
2: Ouch.
0: Yeah, and Nathan, remember this rule of thumb too, that what you have in motors and wheels should be no more than half of your annual take-home pay. And you exceeded that, getting a $30,000 truck while making $45,000 a year. So keep those vehicles below that so that you don't get stuck in the situation again. Thanks for the call. Thanks to everyone in the booth. George, thanks for a great show. And thank you, America. And remember, there's ultimately only one way to financial peace, and that's to walk daily with the Prince of Peace, Christ Jesus.

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2: From ABC News, I'm Dave Packer. 40,000 people in Orange County, California, ordered to evacuate due to a hazardous chemical leak from a tank at an aerospace facility. Officials warning it could either fail and spill thousands of gallons of toxic chemicals, or it could explode.
3: Valve overheated on a 34,000-gallon tank containing a liquid used to make acrylic plastics. It was initially spewing toxic chemicals into the air. Fire crews spraying the tank with water, trying to cool it down. County officials expanded the evacuation zone.
4: At some point, this is going to fail, and we're doing our best to figure out the when or how we can prevent it.
3: But they say 15% of residents are refusing to leave their homes.
2: ABC's Trevor Ault. In New York City, a deadly explosion at a Staten Island shipyard. Workers trapped as fire raged. Mayor Zoran Mamdani.
5: I'm heartbroken to report that one civilian has passed away. I send my deepest condolences to their loved ones.
2: Dozens of others were injured, mostly firefighters. Tulsi Gabbard says she's resigning from her position as Director of National Intelligence, citing her husband's cancer diagnosis. ABC's Selena Wang reminds us that Gabbard came into the role without any traditional intelligence background, with true scrutiny from some lawmakers.
6: The timing here is also notable because it comes shortly after Joe Kent, who was the National Counterterrorism Center director, resigned over the Iran war, and Joe Kent was a close ally of Tulsi Gabbard's.
2: That sinkhole that fouled up air travel at New York's LaGuardia Airport and beyond has been fixed. Good news for what's shaping up to be one of the busiest, if not the busiest, Memorial travel weekend on record. But if you are heading out, ABC meteorologist Lee Goldberg says, pack an umbrella and a light jacket.
7: The highest rainfall totals in the south, but a flood watch is there through Monday. 2 to 4 inches of rainfall, Houston to Charlotte, all the way to New York City. It's the rain and the chill in the northeast. 50s and 60s after 90s earlier. Finally, it gets warmer by Memorial Day.
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2: We're now learning more details about the race to help NASCAR legend Kyle Busch before his sudden death. ABC's Will Reeve has more.
13: I've got an individual that...
14: The Associated Press reporting Busch had been training in a racing simulator when he became unresponsive. At the time of the call, it sounded like Busch was conscious. The dispatcher saying help was on the way.
13: He's on the bathroom floor right now.
14: The next day, Busch's family breaking the news that the husband and father of two had died after being hospitalized with a severe illness.
2: British authorities say they've interviewed a woman who claims she was trafficked to one of the homes of Britain's former Prince Andrew. ABC foreign correspondent Marcus Moore.
15: While Andrew has not commented on this specific case, he has consistently denied all wrongdoing. The prince was arrested last February for suspected misconduct in public office. He was questioned for hours and then released. His arrest came after emails published in the Epstein files appeared to show Andrew had forwarded government information to Epstein while he was the trade envoy for the UK government back in 2010. His brother King Charles removing all of Andrew's titles last year over the scandal surrounding his friendship with Epstein.
2: This passing. Rapper Rob Bass, half of the duo Rob Bass and DJ Easy Rock, best known for their hit It Takes Two, has died. Bass, who had just celebrated his 59th birthday, died after a battle with cancer. His music partner Easy Rock died in 2014. Dave Packer, ABC News.
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0: Normal is broke and common sense is weird. 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
0: Always fun, George.
1: New hairdo, by the way. If you're watching on YouTube, I want to call it out. The extensions are gone if you've been following the journey of Rachel's hair.
0: We chopped the hair. I change my hair every 6 months. So, yeah, this is the new and improved. We'll see.
1: I look the same as I did 4 years ago.
0: George hasn't changed
1: a man of consistency.
0: Always predictable, George Hamill. So, yeah, give us a call at 888-825-5225 because our advice is as predictable as George Hamill's looks. So
1: there we go. There you go. Full circle.
0: All right, let's go to Hannah in New York City. Hi, Hannah. Welcome to the show.
2: Hi, Rachel and George. Thanks for having me.
0: Absolutely. How can we help?
2: Okay, so my question is, how can I keep my husband dedicated to paying off this debt with me when we are back at baby step one for the fourth time now, and he is overwhelmed and wants to separate finances?
1: Oh, wow.
0: Man. What's caused you guys to be on it the fourth time? What's happened?
2: Yeah, we've had a lot of bad luck. I'm just going to rapid fire a timeline for you here. We got engaged in 2019. That's when we started this journey, started paying off. We had no major debt. It was some credit card debt, student loans, nothing major. At that same time, we found out that his mom stole his identity, and it was mainly student loans in his name that he did not know existed, that he was getting the refund checks back to her. So that kind of muffled things up, but we were working towards it. 2020 came, COVID. We got married that year, but we canceled our wedding. We kept working at it. 2021, I got pregnant with our daughter, and we lost our jobs because of COVID. It was really hard here. We had to move because our landlord died, and then from there, we kind of wiped out our savings for the first time, and we had to start over at baby step one.
0: Okay.
2: The week that my
0: husband started over four times over the last 8 years. So it feels like every other year you're going backwards. Okay. And is that the main reason of him wanting to separate finances? Because maybe decisions you guys made in the midst of some of this he doesn't agree with?
2: So it's more so that he has really bad ADHD. He wants to be able to focus on, he works in sales, and he wants to be able to focus on his work and not have to worry about, like, the bank account being too low or anything like that, because it's basically we were hit with something every year, and it just kind of resets us, and I'm throwing all the extra money at paying off this debt, and now he's trying to focus fully, and he's saying that if we share a bank account, that it's too confusing for him because he gets overwhelmed because he doesn't know what's going in, what's coming out. And we've tried every app, every spreadsheet, everything, and it just seems like nothing's working.
0: He thinks the solution is just to work on two different pages, is his solution.
2: Yeah.
1: He thinks that's going to make this go better for everybody. For you to do this on your own.
0: That he can't concentrate on one account.
1: Yeah, the fact that you said he's ADHD, so he wants to focus. I'm like, well, those things are just already not working together.
0: Okay, so Hannah, how much debt do you guys have?
2: So currently we fell back into credit card debt about 2 years ago. We have $15,000 just about on that. And then we just have my student loan debt left, which is $23,000.
0: Okay, and how much do you guys make a year?
2: Our take home is $7,500. And then on top of that, he will get commission and bonuses.
1: Where do those go?
2: Right now he just started a new job because he was laid off 2 months ago and then went right into a new job. So worked it out that he will get a bonus at 6 months and a bonus at 12 months. That's going to be $10,000. And then he's also looking at getting a settlement from his last job because he was laid off while he was on paid family leave because our son was born. He's negotiating that, but that's looking to be about $10,002.
0: Okay.
2: I want to throw that at the debt, and he wants to have that as kind of like an extra nest egg to give him more security.
1: It's going
2: to
1: disappear just like it has every single other time. So here's the napkin math, Anna, just to give you some clarity. If you knock this out in 12 months, that's a little over $3,000 a month, which means you guys live off of $4,500 plus the extra, the bonuses, all of that. Can you guys do that?
2: It's a little tight because we live in New York. Our rent is a little bit over $3,000. That includes all our utilities and everything in it.
3: Are you working,
2: on top of that,
3: at all?
2: Yeah, I work from home and stay home with our kids.
3: Okay, how much do you bring in?
2: I bring home about $1,000 a paycheck, but that's after my insurance and everything.
3: How much are you? How many paychecks do you get? Two paychecks a month? Are you paid weekly?
2: Two paychecks a month.
1: That's on top of the $7,500, or is that combined?
2: No, that's included in it. So his base is $70,000, and then I get the $2,000, and then he'll get commission and bonuses.
1: Got it. Okay, so $7,500 plus is what we're working with. Have you guys tried Every Dollar, our budgeting app, yet?
2: Oh, we did a while ago.
1: Okay. I think we need to restart this process with a whole different mindset.
3: Mm-hmm.
1: That we are doing this together. We are going to cut up the credit cards. We're going to freeze our credit because so far you've given yourself every opportunity to take a shortcut to go backwards. And so if you make the only path forwards, you will move forward.
2: Yeah.
3: I mean,
2: that's kind of where I'm at, where I just kind of want to throw everything at this and get it over with, because I feel like we're paying about over $1,000 a month at credit cards every single month, and I just want to get it over with. Like,
3: okay, so the fact that you guys, if you're saying what you're saying is true, and if you're as, hard bent on like, hey, we're not going into debt anymore. Even if an emergency comes up, the thing about taking debt off the table is it forces you to be creative in your options. And so it forces you then to say, what else has to be true for us to move forward in this emergency? So if that is where you're at and that's not where he is, and what he's wanting to do with money is so different to the point of wanting separate finances, then at that point, you guys just are not aligned, Hannah. I mean, you and your husband...
2: Yeah.
3: Are at this point, this now becomes a marriage problem, not as much a money problem.
1: It's not the budget's fault.
2: I agree. And
3: have you guys ever gone?
2: Have
3: you seen anybody? Have you guys brought in a third party at all?
2: This is difficult too. We were seeing kind of like an ADHD therapist for his ADHD, because a lot of it stems from that.
3: Does he have some? Does he have medication at all?
2: Yeah, he's on medication for it. It's a very severe case, and I don't know what else to do about it. Like, it's just very hard for
1: him. Well,
2: what
1: you can control is the safeguards you can put in place so that you can't make any more mistakes, that you can't go backwards. And that's why I'm telling you, if you cut up the cards, you don't own a credit card, you can't go into credit card debt. If you freeze your credit, you can't go into more debt. So if we at least stop that, it'll help.
3: And it sounds like you guys need new patterns in your marriage, because his... ADD, ADHD, it's affecting you is what it's sounding like, more than just the money. It sounds like it's kind of coming. So you guys may need some more guardrails and processes of which you make decisions within your marriage, and new communication styles almost in general. And then that will actually bleed over to the money thing. So I'm glad you guys are seeing someone at some level, but still engage your marriage, because when that heals, the money stuff will follow.
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6: 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Partly cloudy overnight tonight, mid-70s. Lights out the southeast winds. Partly sunny Saturday. Isolated showers or thunderstorms, 87 to 91. Scattered showers and thunderstorms Saturday night, mid-70s. Partly sunny. Isolated showers or storms on Sunday. Highs, 87 to 91. I'm Precision Weather Meteorologist Russ Murley on WNZF.
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0: Up next, we have Savannah in Sacramento, California. Hi, Savannah. Welcome to the show.
1: Hi there.
0: Hello, hello. How can we help?
1: So I'm a mom of two little girls, and I work two full-time jobs, and I go to school full-time, and I'm in about $37,000 of debt, and that includes my car and everything. Mm-hmm. And I'm stuck in like this loop of like cash advances and everything. And so when I get paid, I feel like I have nothing and it goes by so quickly. And I just don't know how to get out of this. Like, I want to get my debt, you know, back to zero and not have to worry about any of this anymore.
0: Yeah, absolutely. Are you single, Savannah?
1: Yes.
0: Okay. And you have your two girls. How old are they?
1: I have a 7-year-old and a 2-year-old.
0: Oh, wow. Okay. And you said you're working two jobs. Is there one that's full-time and then one is part-time, or are they both part-time?
1: No, they're both full-time. I work both of them at the same exact time. One's remote and one's in office, and I just do both at the same time.
2: Whoa. And you're in school full-time?
1: Yes, and I'm in school full-time.
2: How many hours in a day do you have? Do you have more than us?
1: I know, right?
2: How are you doing this?
1: No, I know, it's crazy. It really is crazy. I just, one of my jobs is a little more laid back, and so I'm able to do my other, you know, because I do customer support on one side, and I do property management on the other, and I've just been really blessed with my property management one.
0: Uh-huh.
1: So
2: what's your income?
1: I've been able to make it work. I bring home about $6,500 a month to maybe $7,000. It just depends, because sometimes I get, you know, like lease bonuses for the property management one. So give or take, it's about $6,500, $7,000 a month.
2: And what's causing you to go in the hole every month and turn to these cash advance apps?
1: I think it was just a cycle, because I just got this second job maybe 2 months ago. So I think it was a cycle with my other job that whenever I'd get paid, like, it just wasn't enough. Like, I have my, you know, my rent, my bills, daycare. Like, I drive a lot, so gas is expensive. And I just got stuck in these. And then also my credit cards, you know, I have these minimum payments that I have to, you know, keep up with. Mm-hmm. So I just feel like I don't have enough ever. And so now I need to get out of this, like, cash advance.
0: Have you Have you felt different the last 2 months, considering you just added a full part-time job, or I'm sorry, a full-time job? Have you felt any relief in it at all, or where that money's going?
1: You know, it's funny you say that, because everyone asked me that, and no, I don't even feel that I've even made any more money.
0: How much extra are you making per month now with this job versus in January?
1: I would say it's about an extra $2,500 a month.
0: Okay. Are you on a super strict budget?
1: No.
0: Okay. That might be our problem, Savannah, honestly, because...
1: Yeah, I think so.
0: Because what you described, you should feel a immense amount of relief with $2,500 extra. And the fact that it's just slipping.
2: It disappeared.
0: Yep, it's going somewhere. And I'm not saying you're being irresponsible or anything like that, but I think there is something about having a plan for this money, because if there is no plan, then it is going to just disappear.
2: And someone else will have a plan for it, like the cash advance apps or DoorDash or whoever. They want your money, and so you need to want it more than they do.
0: Yep. So what we teach Savannah is a zero-based budget. So every single month before the month begins, you're going to look at the month ahead and say, you know, in this case, it will be June, which we're at toward the end of May. This is actually going to be a great experiment. And just as a little side note, we will get you every dollar premium for a year. Well, that's our gift to you, because with every dollar premium, you're able to attach your bank account to it, and you're going to cut up the credit cards. There's no more swiping. They're going to be gone. Okay. You're going to just use your bank debit card, and you're going to create a zero based budget within every dollar. And every dollar, that's the way the app is designed. Some people do budgets, you know, like a 50, 30, 20, like people have like different philosophies around budgeting, but we have found the zero-based budget is one of the most effective, because what you do is you take your income, and then under that, you're going to list out everything you spend money on. And again, in every dollar, there's going to be some pre-categories that everyone has, right? Rent or your mortgage or lights, electricity, cable, whatever. So you can add, subtract some of these categories, but the goal is for that $7,000 every month has a plan, and you know exactly where it's going, including debt, including extra on the debt, because you're looking at your food category and you're like, I'm only spending, I'm making this up, $500 a month on food. Like, that's it. For me and the two girls, like, that's all we're spending. And we're going to have to get creative, and it's going to be beans and rice, rice and beans, peanut butter and jelly, ramen noodles. Like, we want nutrition, but that may come a year later when we have our money under control. You know what I'm saying? Like, genuinely.
1: No, I get it.
0: It is like stripping down to everything, and you're going to be cutting your lifestyle, because when you do the budget, you're going to, it's going to be very revealing of, this is where all my money's going, and there's going to be categories, Savannah, you're going to get pissed, and you're going to be like, get this out. No, we're cutting that subscription. We're not doing this, because it starts to actually visually show you, like, here's some freed up money, and here it is that's going to be tackling the debt. That's where that margin's going to go. And so that would be my number one for sure. And then George, obviously, starting to pay off some of these, still with the debt snowball, even though the payday options cash are in there, which are terrible, and terrible interest rates and all of that. But talk to us about your debt, Savannah. How much, if you break it all down, what's all the categories of the debt?
1: So most of it's credit cards. I owe $7,000 on my car, but that one, I make sure I pay that every single month, or, you know. But what made me honestly reach out is one of my credit cards, I got a letter from an attorney that they were going to try to, you know, sue me for the money. And I'm like, what do I do? So all these credit cards, they're all maxed out to about $5,000. And then I have one that I share with actually my dad, and that one's maxed out to $10,000. And it's not his fault. It's my fault.
0: Mm-hmm.
1: It's a lot, I need to get these credit cards under control.
0: For sure, yeah. And so cutting them up and them not even being an option is going to be your first bet. But then you can also, if they have gone into collections, there are some great options with actually calling them and negotiating your debt. And there's actually some resources, George.
2: Yeah, well, we're going to hook you up, Savannah. Hang on the line. We'll hook you up with Guardian Litigation. They're a partner of ours. They're a nationwide law firm, and they help people exactly in your shoes to make sure that you're not getting bullied and harassed, and they can actually help you settle these debts for what you can pay. And so we'll hook you up with that. You can go to guardianlit.com/Ramsey, but we'll make sure that when you're off the line, our team connects you to those good people. Yeah. And that's part of the solution. And the rest is, how do we debt snowball these things? Delete the cash advance apps and go, like Rachel said, we're going to get creative. Debt is no longer an option, because we're not going to be able to get out of debt if we go into it. And so that's going to be your hard line with the budget. That's going to be your hard line with spending less and making more. Clearly, you're doing a good job making more, but you're finding out there's a ceiling to that. We have to learn how to spend less, too, in order to create that margin.
1: Right. Yeah.
0: Yeah, and don't let the credit card companies scare you, Savannah. I mean, if anything, if they are in collection, honestly, it's more an advantage for you, because what happens is they end up selling the debt to another company, and then they call you, the collections company, and then they end up selling it, you know, next week to another company. I mean, it's just a disaster, that whole industry. And they're going to try to freak you out, but they're going to sue you. They're going to garnish your wages. You know, they'll just talk it up. And honestly, if it isn't collections, that gives you the power to negotiate. Now, if you have the money, people listening out there, it's not in Savannah's case. If you have the money to pay your credit cards off, you pay them off. But when you're in a case like you, Savannah, where you're like, I don't have the money to pay, then when they go into collections, then again, it's a little bit to your advantage, because you may be actually be able to negotiate. And depending on how deep it is, I mean, sometimes pennies on the dollar. But that company, that law firm will be able to help you. They're amazing. And then I just want to encourage you, Savannah, you're a single mom, and any single parent out there, just in general, whether, you know, you have your finances in order or you're stressed about them, that in and of itself is exhausting. Like, that is so hard, so hard. And you are doing an incredible job setting up a life for your girls. I mean, you're going to be doing the grunt work for the next probably 2 years to get yourself out of this. But Savannah, when we talk about changing your family tree on this show, that's what it's about. That's your why. It's fighting for these girls so that you guys have peace and control over your money. And you're a hero to say, I'm going to strap on that cape and I'm going to take this journey. So we're here for you. Stay on the line, though. We're going to hook you up with everything we've talked about. And call us back, Savannah, if you need anything.

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3: ABC News, I'm Dave Packer. An urgent warning from emergency crews in Orange County, California, that a chemical leak coming from a large storage tank at a Garden Grove Aerospace facility could cause a spill or explosion. Orange County Fire Authority Division Chief Greg Covey.
4: That's why we extended the evacuation today in an overabundance of caution. This is highly volatile, it's highly toxic, and it's highly flammable.
3: In New York City, one person dead, dozens injured by an explosion at a Staten Island shipyard. Tulsi Gabbard says she's resigning from her position as Director of National Intelligence, citing her husband's cancer diagnosis. Despite some engine problems, SpaceX tested its 408-foot Starship Friday. It splashed down in the Gulf as planned. That sinkhole that fouled up air travel at New York's LaGuardia Airport and beyond has been fixed. Good news for what's shaping to be one of, if not the busiest, Memorial Day travel weekend on record. This is ABC News.
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0: 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All right, let's head to Jordan in San Diego. Hi, Jordan. Welcome to the show.
1: Hello, how are you guys doing today?
0: Hi, we're doing great. How can we help?
1: I'm doing great. So my name is Jordan. I'm from San Diego, California. I'm 24 years old, and my current income is about $120,000 a year. The reason I'm calling you guys today is it feels like my entire life, people have always told me, go to college, get a good job, make a lot of money, and everything else will follow. I think I've done a pretty good job at getting to that point now, but it seems like the more time goes on and the more money I make, the life I always imagined myself having keeps going further and further out of reach. The reason I say that is, as I said, I live in Southern California, in San Diego. I look for houses in San Diego, too far out of my reach. I make a broader circle and I go further. And no matter how far I go, it still feels like houses, a mortgage is going to cost me around $3,500 to $4,000 a month, which with my income doesn't sound so bad, but I think I've finished most of the steps I want to in life. And the next thing I want to do is start a family and have kids and focus on that. And it just feels so out of reach for me to keep contributing to my savings accounts, to pay off a mortgage, to be able to support my wife while she stays home, and to take care of kids and make sure that they have some sort of support going into school. And I don't really know if I'm doing something wrong or if there's something I could do differently.
2: Here's what you've done wrong, Jordan. You've assumed that you have 5 years left to live and that you must accomplish all of this in the next 5 years or else. So all you need is patience. You're doing so well at 24, far better than I was. And yes, you have a high cost of living area, but there's no rule book that says if you don't own a house in San Diego by 25, you screwed it up, man. And so release yourself from the guilt and from the lies that you were told, that if you just do all of these things, your life's going to be great. Those people meant well for you, but they don't live your life. And so I would just be very patient. Go, you're crushing it. Let's learn to live on less than we make, put money in savings, and then do this for the next 6 years, and then call us and see where you're at.
1: Okay, I appreciate that. Something I did want to ask. I'm currently putting money into my work, TSP. I work for the government, so we have their savings plan. I put money into my personal investment account that I'm saving, right? And I feel like, obviously, I'm extremely grateful for the job that I have, and I know a lot of people are in a much worse situation than me. But I feel like there's a lot of things I don't do because I'm just so addicted to saving my money. I'm so afraid of bad debt that I think there's
2: do
1: a lot
2: you have
1: of things
2: any debt?
1: I have a $7,000 remaining on my car note.
2: Okay.
1: So, and other than that,
2: are you working on paying that off?
1: Yeah, I just paid it off. It's I think it's $290 a month, and it's easier for me to just pay
2: How much
1: it
2: do
1: off.
2: You have in savings?
1: I currently have in my individual investment account, I have around $20,000 in savings. Liquid cash in my savings account, I have $5,000. And then I have personal Roth IRA with $25,000. And then, like I said, my TSP has another $25,000 in it.
2: Great. Well, you're doing great on the investment side. I would just have some focus with your financial goals, and right now my singular focus would be getting out of debt. The next focus is to have a liquid emergency fund of 3 to 6 months of expenses. And as a young single guy, this is also the best time because you have no other responsibilities, no one else to answer to. It's just you and your own goals. So you can actually make a lot of traction right now until you meet that wonderful person, start a family. Maybe they'll be working too. Your income's going to grow over that time. And so all you're seeing right now is this little tiny snapshot of your life right now, and then you see these very big goals far away, and I think you're closer than you realize.
0: Yeah, and I don't think you're comparing your life to reality either, Jordan. So you either have expectations that you should be, you know, where you should be at 34 and you're 24,
1: yeah,
0: or you're, you know, seeing people on social media, or your friends are talking, you know, whatever it is, and that what's being painted in front of you is probably not the full picture either. And so if you are in your early 20s making six figures, no debt, so I'm going to count that for you because I want you to pay off your car tonight with some of the savings. Okay, just be done with the car. And then, and you have cash, you know, saved, you have investments, like everything that you're doing, you are doing it well. And the hard thing about building wealth the right way is that it takes time and patience. It's not going to be as flashy as the people you see on TikTok that are like, I bought 18 VRBOs and or Vrbo, whatever they call it, or, you know, Airbnbs and like, you know what I mean? Like you're going to see, and I make $1 million a month. They're like, what, all the crazy stuff you see, majority of the time, number one, is not even true. Or number two, they've built their entire financial life on a house of cards. So slow and steady wins the race. And it's not going to be flashy. It's not going to be exciting, but it is going to be solid, and it's going to be all yours because you're not going to be borrowing money to do any wealth building. It's going to be you actually making decisions about your life. And so that's what I would encourage you, that I think what you're wanting is not bad or wrong, but I think feeling like a failure because you don't have it right now, to George's point, at 24, we just want to like be like, Jordan, you're good. You're doing great. You're doing great.
1: Yeah, I think that one of the reasons I'm so overwhelmed now is because I have, happy to say, I've already met the love of my life. We're talking about marriage.
0: Oh, great.
1: Talking about kids.
0: Yes.
1: Sure. I don't have a ring. I don't have a wedding. I don't have a honeymoon, which is obviously, I'm not planning on spending an extravagant amount on it, right? I can't imagine bringing kids into the world until I feel ready, which the
0: you'll
1: feeling
0: never,
1: of being ready
0: never,
1: is different.
0: You'll never feel ready.
1: Everyone tells you that.
2: Not emotionally, not financially. The best thing you can do is be debt-free with an emergency fund and be aligned with your spouse on your goals financially, spiritually, all of that. Yep. That's the best thing you can do to be ready. Other than that, don't wait until you have a certain amount in your investment account to have a kid.
0: No. And go ahead and get married, Jordan. If you guys know, do it.
2: What's holding you back right now? Is it finances?
1: I'm so afraid of not having money.
0: How did you grow up, Jordan?
1: I grew up, so my dad is the hardest working guy I know. He doesn't have a retirement. He doesn't have anything.
0: That's your fear.
1: That's another thing.
0: That's your fear.
1: You know, and I'm just, I'm so worried.
0: Yeah.
1: Like, I love my dad, but I want the opposite of that life.
0: Yes.
1: I want the idea where I know the bills are going to get paid. That's why I love my job. Everyone talks about owning a business. I love having a union. I love having a stable paycheck. I love having investments made into my account automatically. And there's no other way to rather do it.
0: Yep.
1: But just the idea of me, like, you're telling me to pay off the $7,000, right, which I know is a great idea. But the idea of me losing $7,000 in cash and it goes into my car, I know it's a good idea, but it feels wrong because in my head, if I don't save, I feel like I'm failing.
0: Right, because at that point, from where your psychology is that saving is the only thing you should do with money, and out of good reason, because you're looking at your parents and like, holy crap, they have nothing. They're not going to, they work so hard, but now they have nothing to show for it at retirement. But here's the deal, Jordan. There's two other parts of money that you have to engage in to have a holistic, healthy financial picture: giving and spending. Okay? So you may go through seasons where you're going to be saving more. Maybe you and your soon-to-be fiance, soon-to-be wife, you're saving up for that down payment on a home, and you guys are really like, hey, we're going to pull back on lifestyle to really get that down payment. That's great. But over the course of your life, Jordan, if you have this mentality the rest of your life, that's where money can become an idol. You will hold on to it so tightly and have this sense of security that this is going to be your answer. And then you're going to look up and realize, oh my gosh, I have wasted my whole life because fear has driven my financial decisions, not a healthy balance of all of this. So
2: I think the budget is your answer. Budget for the fun stuff, budget for some giving, and budget for the saving.
0: Yes.
2: And realize, I'm young, I got a lot of time on my hands, you're doing
0: and you know
2: so
0: what?
2: Good.
0: And Jordan, go on RamseySolutions.com and pull up the investment calculator and put in what you have right now with investments at 24. And just do the math. If you never put another dime in, what you'll have at retirement.
2: 40 years from now with compound growth.
0: You're going to be doing great. Even where you are now, you're doing great, Jordan. So chill, relax, enjoy the ride.
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20: 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Partly cloudy overnight tonight, mid-70s, lights out, the southeast winds. Partly sunny with isolated showers or thunderstorms Saturday, 87 to 91. Showers and thunderstorms Saturday night, mid-70s. Isolated showers or thunderstorms under partly sunny skies near 90 Sunday. I'm Precision Weather Meteorologist Russ Murley on WNZF.

0: George, when it comes to investing, we were talking about just the previous segment of how powerful time is. And even if you just do the boring stuff, time is on your side. So the earlier you can start, the better off you're going to be.
1: Yeah, and the first milestones are really hard. Mm-hmm. And then it's like a hockey stick with compound growth. So getting to that first 100,000 invested is such a marathon. And then from a million to 2 million, you sort of blink and you're there if you do it the right way. So I want to take Jordan's numbers, who was on the call with us. He made 120 grand a year, and he felt like it just wasn't enough. He was behind. He can't accomplish his goals. So he was like hoarding money to invest and couldn't enjoy any of it. And I just wanted to show the audience at home, even if he never invested another dime, where his investments would be.
0: Okay.
1: To help with the scarcity mindset that he was experiencing. Mm-hmm. So he's currently 24. We're going to pull up the screen here if you're watching on YouTube or Spotify or the Ramsey Network app. So 24 years old, let's go to 64. So it's a 40-year career. And he currently has, he said, 25K in a Roth, 25K in the TSP. So we'll call that 50K. And he's never going to add another dime. So how much will you contribute monthly? Zero. And I'm using the Ramsey Investment Calculator. We'll put a link in the show notes to plug your own numbers in. Annual return, I'm going to go with 10%. Okay. Now, in the last, since 1950, the S&P 500, which is the top 500 companies in America, have returned about 11.8%. So 10% is very realistic.
0: Let's do both. Let's do both. We'll go conservative 10.
1: And then Rachel will be the optimist, glass half full gal.
0: Always more.
1: All right. I'm going to hit calculate. $2.68 million.
0: Oh, Jordan.
1: At 64. Okay. If he never adds a dime, which
0: basically 2.7. See, we rounded up again.
1: Now, at 12%, you're looking at $5.9 million. That's pretty wild.
0: $6 million,
1: that
0: Jordan.
1: 2% over 40 years really adds to
0: it. I hope he hears this.
1: But let's go back and say,
0: if you never do another thing, isn't that wild? Never do another thing.
1: That's compound growth. And look, the contributions, he didn't contribute anything but the 50. And it turned into that just
0: that's right.
1: By
0: so if you could imagine continuing to invest 15%
1: let's
0: of your
1: add
0: income.
1: In 15% of his 120 grand, that's 1500 a month.
0: Okay.
1: From 24 to 64.
0: So
1: let's
0: that.
1: See what happens if he continues this.
0: Oh my gosh.
1: $12 million at 10% rate of return, Jordan.
0: There you go, Jordan.
1: So, and that's if you never get a raise and your spouse never works.
0: That's right. Yeah, that's a good point.
1: So let us free you.
0: Yeah.
1: Enjoy some of the money, because you're going to get to $12 million and go, should have went on a vacation, probably. That probably would have been a good idea. I got a lot of money now and don't have enough time to spend it.
0: Some furniture that we actually enjoy and want to pick out. You know what I mean? It's okay.
1: Well, that's what happens.
0: Good.
1: We talk about this book, Die with Zero, which we don't agree with everything in the book, but the concept is do not wait until you're 70 or 80 or at the point where you pass away to then hand your kids $1 million when they don't need it in their 60s.
0: That's right. That's right.
1: Use it. Enjoy it while you're alive.
0: Yes. And even giving them some too, right? But while you're alive, actually be
1: give people like Jordan a leg up to be able to buy a house in San Diego at 24 if you're that boomer. So
0: that's right.
1: There you go. Some encouragement that you don't have to retire broke. And the younger you are, the more every dollar counts because it has more time for compound growth.
0: We hear that all the time. People are like, why did I not start this earlier? Why did I not get out of debt and start, you know what I mean, start the whole baby step process
1: earlier?
0: Why
1: didn't I start when I was 4 years old? I would have had an extra 20 years.
0: Not George.
1: But that's the idea. The best time to plant the tree was 20 years ago. The next best time is today.
0: It's today. Start where you are.
1: We all wish we could have started earlier.
0: That's right. All right, let's go to Oklahoma City, and we have Lindsay on the line. Hi, Lindsay. Welcome to the show.
2: Hi. How are you guys?
0: Hi, we're doing great. How can we help today?
2: Yeah, I had a question. I have a credit collection services bill in the amount of $1,035, and I'm about $70,000 in debt, or $77,000 in debt. And I was just curious. I tried calling them earlier to see if they could make a settlement for $400, and they denied it. And I was just taking Dave's advice to do that. And so I was just curious what you guys would do.
1: How old is the debt?
2: As of April 17th.
1: Oh, so it's like a month.
2: Yeah.
1: Okay. Yeah, a fresh debt like that, they're not going to be as willing to settle as one that has been sitting for 3 or 4 years. Because they kind of see the writing on the wall.

0: out of proportion just for an income standpoint. I was nervous you're going to say you make 75. We get that call sometimes. Really,
1: but all of your problems are solved if you just sold the car, right?
0: Yeah. Yeah. How are you? How do you have a credit in collections making 270 a year?
2: Well, because I'm very good at my job, and I'm not very good at taking care of everything else.
0: Okay, from like a detail standpoint and getting everything paid.
2: Yeah, I have a problem with details.
0: Okay, so you do have $1,000 to pay this debt, though.
2: I do.
0: Okay, okay. Well, so then I wouldn't negotiate.
1: It's not worth the brain calories to try to negotiate and fight at this point.
0: Be done. And then what's the other $7,000?
2: Credit card debt and some credit card debt, and then a little bit of I put something on a furniture plan, but
0: okay.
2: I'm just trying to figure out how to spend my money, and I was just curious what you guys thought, because Dave always talked about, you know, you guys can call a credit collections company and, you know, offer 30%, and I offered more than that, and they didn't settle.
0: And if they have any insight into your income as well, they're not going to be settling with you either. So
2: I didn't know if they did or not. Okay, that would make more sense.
0: So I would say, Lindsay, I would start to put some parameters in place, some identity statements, if you will, about who you are with money. Okay. So if I were to wave a wand, I would want you to say, I'm a person that doesn't borrow money. I don't need to borrow money because I'm a really hard worker. I'm very smart. And I can make a lot of money, and I am. That's part of who I am. That's part of you, Lindsay. Also, details are not my strength, but I am a person who works at my weaknesses, especially when my weaknesses are costing me all this money. Like the amount of interest you're paying, Lindsay, on credit cards, when you make $270,000 a year, it should be
1: that is wild. What do you do for work? I'm curious.
2: I'm a sales rep.
1: Sorry, you broke up.
2: I'm a lighting sales rep for commercial.
1: A lighting sales rep? I imagine that involves some details, right? You got to know the customers, know the products.
2: Too many. We represent 208 different manufacturers right now.
1: Sounds like you know some details. And so I think what's happened is we've been lackadaisical with our money because we can sort of out-earn our stupidity. But the problem here is not settling a $1,000 debt. The problem here is you're going to make $1,000 at work today. And if you make 220 grand a year, that's about every work day you have in a year. So let's take advantage of this amazing income and go, I'm cutting up the cards. I'm only going to use money I have in the bank. I'm going to sell this car just because I know it was a mistake. I'm going to purchase something in cash, and I'm going to be a kind of person who can save up for that. And guess what?
2: Okay.
1: Your next few paychecks, you could buy a used car that is wonderful, that'll get you from A to B without any debt attached to it.
2: So you would suggest buying something else. I mean, obviously, I know it was kind of a dumb decision, right?
1: What kind of car is this? America wants to know.
2: It's a Defender 130.
1: Oh, so you knew the details there. You didn't just walk up and say, I'll take any old car you got. So here's
0: Lindsay knows what she wants to know.
1: The hardest part is going to be swallowing your pride and selling that car and buying something that is not a Defender 130 brand new.
0: Yeah. Or if you can pay this off in a year, Lindsay, I would be okay with you keeping it, but you actually have to do a plan and say, I'm putting all of this extra money towards paying off debt, so you're going to live on nothing.
1: That's like $6,000 a month just going to the car.
0: Everything is going to be going to this car.
1: If you're unwilling to do that, it needs to be sold tomorrow.

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1: Hey, this is John Deloney. 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Summer's almost here. Why do I feel like I'm still in the exact same spot? 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You got a lot going on. 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Everything keeps coming at you. 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If you're running a business, start with build a business you love. 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
3: Oklahoma City leads the NBA's West Finals 2-1 after winning at San Antonio, despite being down 15-0 early. Thunder won by 15. 123-108, Shai Gilgeous-Alexander, 26 points, 12 assists. The East Finals continues Saturday night. The league's all-defensive team was led by Victor Wembanyama, and it was unanimous, announced tonight. Chet Holmgren among those on the first-team list. In the WNBA, Seattle's about to win at home. Home victories for Atlanta and Indiana as well. To the NHL playoffs, Vegas up 2-0, winning again at Colorado in the West Final. 3-1 tonight's score, thanks to 3 goals in the third period. To baseball, the Angels lead Texas 7-5, bottom of the eighth. Milwaukee beat the Dodgers 5-1. Currently, the Padres are ahead 7-3 over the A's, bottom of the eighth. Cleveland won its seventh straight, 1-0 at Philly. I'm Steve DeSantis.
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15: Greetings, welcome inside Hour 3, the Jason Smith Show with my best friend Mike Harmon.
16: Very sexual, strong Twitter game.
15: True. And I know that it's just because, you know, it's late baseball that's been on.
16: Yeah.
15: But the Angels are beating the Rangers right now 8-5, and I feel like there's been 13 home runs in this game.
16: Well, Neto just did the full John Cena round in third. You can't see me. Yeah.
15: Like, every time I look up, somebody is hitting a home run in this game.
16: No, it's great. 8-5, bottom 8, a couple of big blasts. We got the White Sox over the Giants, 9-3 here, top of 6. I mean, it's great.
15: I got to say, though, you know, tonight, obviously, we get, there's a really big story that blew up all day at Fox Sports Radio. It's not what you think.
16: It's kind of a big deal.
15: But I do want to say this. How upset? Does Reggie Miller still look happy like he was last year, announcing the Pacers and winning and beating the Knicks and going to the finals? What does Reggie Miller look like? He'd rather be home. You know, the Knicks are here. They're going to the finals. My team's getting ready for the lottery. I can't play the boogeyman anymore. You know, like last year when he says, the boogeyman's coming to town, as entertaining as that was. Nah, I kind of feel bad. Like Reggie's like, yeah, my team stinks. The Knicks have proven they're better overall. Nah, I'd rather be home.
16: Yeah, unfortunately, your best player got hurt and got sick and was unavailable to you for the course of the season, which means everything went to hell. When you now have to watch the Knicks play well and get right back there, right? Because that's the thing. We get a lot of outliers and these one big runs that a team have, and then they're right back to who they were. And for the Pacers, that looks to be the case. Yeah, you have an okay regular season here. No. Now we actually have a shot to vie for something big, and the next year it all goes right back to hell. And meanwhile, the Knicks are on the ascent.
15: Yeah.
16: Your nemesis.
15: 6 wins away.
16: Because this is
15: six
16: where,
15: wins,
16: if I'm Reggie, wins. I still lean into it, that beating the Knicks made your career.
15: Yeah,
16: so
15: of course it did.
16: Why can you not inject that wherever possible as to how you found the weak underbelly?
15: Just watching him tonight, like, he doesn't look like the same. I'm not enjoying myself as much because, oh, it's not the Pacers and the Knicks. It doesn't involve me and the team that I hate, that I made my entire career because I had 8 points in 9 seconds. I can't trade on that anymore.
16: Yeah, I mean, look, he had a hell of a run. I mean, they take nothing away from it.
15: Yeah, 19 a game. Yeah, great run. Sorry.
16: Over a long period of time.
15: Either he made his bones by that game against the Knicks or not. He's made his entire career, both on and off the court, from that 8 points in 9 seconds and the choke with Spike Lee, or he didn't.
16: No, I get that. There's a lot to it. Yeah. No question.
15: But great shooter, 19 a game. Great shooter.
16: He had a great career.
15: Great career, 19 a game. Great shooter. Great shooter, 19 a game.
16: Why, yeah, yeah, yeah.
15: I'm just saying. Am I saying anything?
16: Now,
15: that's
16: was
15: wrong?
16: He a guy that necessarily made his own shot for all the? No, he's a spot up guy.
15: I mean, so
16: he needed teammates.
15: I'm not lying. I'm just saying. No, you're a just, series of truths.
16: No. Right now, you're just denigrating the career of a Hall of Famer, an all time great marksman, a great talker.
15: Listen,
16: a friend of the network and Dan Patrick.
15: I am,
16: and
15: not,
16: you're trying to just say because he handed you your ass that you're mad at him now.
15: Listen, I'm not talking about, look, a guy had an 18-year career in which he was a five-time All-Star. Every 3 years, he was good enough to be an All-Star. He averaged
16: it
15: 19...
16: is tough to crack that guard position in the East all those years ago.
15: He averaged 18 a game for his career. I'm not saying anything that's not true. Reggie Miller. I'm just saying, man. I'm not saying anything.
16: Do you want a towel to wipe the sarcasm? You're going to use the a little of that Syracuse...
15: Five-time All-Star, 18 years, great career. Once every 3 years, boy, he was one of the top 12 players in the Eastern Conference. I mean, that's awesome. You see, I say all this, and I realize why people do things like eat my wings out of the refrigerator now. I understand that. I get that now.
16: It does open the door, because if you go after their guy, their player, their team, perhaps there's a bit of the agitation, the animus. Maybe you uncovered some uncomfortable truths that made them shame eat those wings.
15: I was saving this story for tonight, and then it blew up across Fox Sports Radio.
16: It became a big deal. This becomes an international mystery.
15: Wednesday night, while you were off.
16: Yeah, I'm off.
15: And we ordered wings. We ordered food. And we had wings, and Tyshirt ordered too many. Because there weren't Frostburg
16: wasn't
15: here. You weren't here.
4: What do you mean too many?
15: You ordered
16: the normal amount.
4: I ordered less.
15: No, dude, you ordered. We had 15 like wings left over.
4: You didn't eat as many.
15: No, I ate just as many as I normally
4: did.
15: But we had like 12 or 15 wings
16: left
15: over.
16: Well, I mean, I would have accounted for at least half of those. So I mean, you know.
15: And so,
16: and Monty doesn't eat meat,
15: right?
16: So,
15: exactly.
16: I mean, that,
15: yeah. Or, but does she really?
16: Because
15: you never know. Now I got to pay Benoit Blanc and find out who's telling the truth about who didn't eat my wings.
4: Jason,
15: so,
4: I ordered less.
15: So we'll get to you, Tyson.
4: You sound like you're lying right now.
15: No, I don't know that you're lying.
16: Ooh,
4: I don't know you're lying.
15: How do I don't.
4: Maybe
16: what do you mean?
15: Because I know I'm telling the truth. I know. I don't know that you're
16: How can
15: lying.
16: I be the man if you're not a man?
15: How can I be the liar, Ricky Bobby, if you're lying? How can I be? So we order a bunch of wings. We have like 12, 15 left over. So you know what? I'm just going to save them here for tomorrow. I'll have them for dinner tomorrow.
16: Pretty good dinner. Yeah.
15: So I put them back in the foil tray they come in, put them in the refrigerator.
16: What was
15: so
16: the flavor?
15: I got 12. We got five or six of the lemon pepper. And five or six of the, what was it, the honey? The
4: honey rub.
15: Honey rub. And I had
16: I like that. That's a good move, the honey rub.
15: And I had a couple of blue cheese in there ready, right? So it's in the tray, and it's closed up in the refrigerator. Go, okay.
16: Because the blue cheese costs you extra money, too, because that's the other thing, right? The wings are one part, but when you add the equation of what a cup of blue cheese goes for. Yeah.
15: So I put it in there, and I'm like, okay, well, I'll come in Thursday night, and that'll be my dinner. So I come in Thursday night, and I'm excited because the Knicks are winning, and I'm coming in. Go, New York, go. I'm going to have wings now. Go, New York. And I go in, and I grab it out of the fridge. I go, boy, this plate feels a little light. This tray feels a little light. Like, all right, maybe all the calories left the wings, and okay, fine. And I open it up because it was in the refrigerator, and nothing else was in there. The wings were gone, but the blue cheese was still there. So someone went in, took all the wings out, ate them, and then put the tray back into the refrigerator. So it wasn't just such a blank you that I'm going to eat a full dinner's worth of food. I'm going to now put it back in the refrigerator. And I'm like, wow, I understand I talk about the Knicks a lot, but they're a big bleeping story, man. They're two wins away from the NBA Finals. I get it, but wow, man, what a horrible thing to do. Like, look, I love everybody here at Fox Sports Radio, but come on, man. I know it's a community refrigerator. We put stuff in there, but someone just decided I'm going to go in and eat somebody's dinner, an entire dinner. Not I'm going to take a soda, or I'm going to take a cupcake, or I'm going to eat 12 or 15. That's how many wings were in there, man. So I put a sign on the refrigerator yesterday.
16: Very aggressive sign. I like that sign.
15: I said, way to be a great teammate here at Fox Sports Radio, because we buy food all the time at night. We buy food for everybody at night. Nobody goes hungry here at work. And I said, way to go. Thanks so much. Way to be a great teammate to eat somebody else's dinner just because you felt like it. I will find out who did this. Right? So now I've been sending, I started sending out emails, phone calls.
16: You went full Taken in the final note.
15: Earlier today, Ian, yeah, I will find you. I will find a way to fly to France and somehow not know where anything is, but I'll get to my daughter and make it look easy. Make it look, wow, Liam Neeson made it look so easy. I could fly to France and just find where she, it's so easy, right? Right. It was so easy. And so, I'm at home today. And Ian Roddy, who's producing Stu Gotz's show, Dan Beyer and Monty Bolaños were in for Stu Gotz today. And they go, hey, do you mind coming on today and talking about your wing thing? And I said, sure, no problem.
16: Did you negotiate a rate?
15: So no, I said, well, I figured, come on, I got to put it out there so people know I'm coming for you if you took my wings, right? I'm coming for you. So, and everybody's a suspect because it was a full 24 hours of me leaving before I came back in.
4: Wait, everybody.
15: Everybody had a chance to eat those wings.
16: Steve wasn't here. Steve's waving off going, hey,
15: everybody,
16: I don't work
15: chance.
16: Wednesday hey. Into Thursday. I'm not here.
15: Hey, look, but
16: we'll still check your key card.
15: Oh yeah, 100%. We're checking to see what was swiped in and out. So far, everybody has told me the same thing. I didn't do it. Oh, I didn't do it. I didn't do it. So I had an entire day's worth of people coming in that said, I didn't do it. I didn't do it. I didn't do it. So I go on Stu Gotz's show. We talk about it. I get a text from Rich Davis, right? It's Covino and Rich. Rich says, hey, how's it going, man? It's Rich. Just, I've been working from home all week and Covino's been in Idaho all week. I'd like to be your lead investigator on this situation. And I said, sure, Mets fans, we'll get it done. I said, but I do only pay in Mets bucks. And so he said, yeah. So I like the fact that he said, hey, we want it. So now they talked about it on the show. So now this is a whole thing now over an entire 2-3 shows worth. And he said, well, how do you feel? Who's at the top of your list? I said, well, number one, Rob Parker, because he talks about how much he loves with. This is really like a mystery. Like, okay, Rob Parker, he's
16: You've
15: the
16: got
15: easy
16: the
15: suspect.
16: Obvi, easy,
15: he's the obvious guy.
16: And then he was in here. What was he rooting for through that garbage can? Because he became part of the show
15: he
16: yesterday.
15: He was looking for turkey in the garbage can
16: he
15: yesterday,
16: did. He
15: right?
16: found those two slices of turkey.
15: Who's the guy that's talked about? He has an app where you can bet wings on it. He bets to win and eat wings. So he's the obvious guy. You got Monty Bolaños, who is so unobvious because what has she said for 5 years? I'm a vegetarian. But is she really a vegetarian? Because what a long play that would be. I'm a vegetarian for 5 years just to take 15 wings home.
16: Slough off
15: it,
16: wings
15: right?
16: now and again.
15: Right? Yeah. I mean, and when Rich Davis said Covino's in Idaho, I go, but is he really in Idaho? Is he just saying he's in Idaho and he's doing a show from home so he can come in, take the wings, and go home? Right? Like, who is it? Right? So now we got everybody on this now. And now it's a thing because somebody decided I'm going to go eat a full dinner of somebody else's. Like I said, I get if somebody takes a soda. I get if somebody takes a cupcake. I get if somebody takes, a couple of French fries. Whatever it is. I understand that, like, that's just kind of how it goes, right? That's the Wild West. Because a community fridge in a workplace is the Wild West. Sometimes certain things go missing. But for someone's whole dinner to go missing, and Tom Looney does not work here
16: anymore.
15: No,
16: he does not.
15: I mean, for a full dinner to go missing, like, that's a thing, man. Like, how could you do that? I don't understand how you do that to somebody.
16: Now, I know the general rules of radio is the law of building salvage of if it's not chained down, it's free. And that's how some people subscribe to these things. Now, generally, when food is left behind, it's just left on the counter.
15: Yeah.
16: Or there's a note that says, hey, take.
15: Mm-hmm.
16: You shouldn't have to, go in some serial killer crayon and scrawl your name on a bag, or particularly in this case, it's a bunch of wings. Now, could someone have said, well, they must have gotten it from some sort of sponsored event or whatever, and it's left over, so I'm going to take them? My theory is that
15: somebody would have said to me, oh my God, dude, I'm so sorry. I thought it was left. I thought the wing, it looked like it was a plate that people had ordered during the day.
16: Yeah, no, unfortunately, I thought I would get that. No, but that opens the door to just, admitting you're in the wrong. Because remember, if we go back a month's time, because this is a multi-layer approach now, we had a half a pizza go missing at one point in the middle of a show.
15: Yeah.
16: Right? Alex and Monty had gotten pizzas.
15: Mm-hmm.
16: And there was a bunch left over, and then we came back after a break.
15: And Monty was hot.
16: Monty was very upset.
15: Monty was hot, yeah.
16: So that's part of this case. Yeah. Like, there's multiple iterations of this.
15: Yeah.
16: And so having lost headphones here, I've had nice pairs of headphones that have gone walking, which is really the most egregious of all things.
15: Sure.
16: I mean, it's one thing for a chicken wing or 15 to go missing. It's food.
15: Uh-huh. Oh, yeah, yeah.
16: $40 pair of headphones or $100 pair of headphones that walks out of a studio, that's just wrong. I will find you. But in this particular case, like, I think someone took it home and fed their family. Because if they'd sat down and eaten here, unless they went and hid in one of the ancillary offices we don't use, and I don't know that any of the bones were procured and recovered to match teeth marks or anything else. Ooh, that'd be a whole other level of thing.
15: Yeah.
16: But I think someone cleared it out, left your blue cheese, left the tray.
15: Oh, I'm not going to have the blue cheese. Let me put it back in.
16: And but how took do you it put it home.
15: Back in? But how do you put it back in? Why wouldn't you just take the whole tray then? Why wouldn't you just take the whole tray?
16: Not enough.
15: No, that's because a personal thing, man.
16: Yeah, but that's it. This is more of a blank
15: that's personal,
16: you.
15: That's right.
16: This is like in the movies when they show, when they bring in the crime expert, and the expert says, well, here's a dead body, and what is it? Well, this was personal. You see the different knife wounds, and the thing is that this is personal. If this was just an accident or a manslaughter, but look at these are personal.
15: It's one stab or two stab. Yeah, no, this is 15.
16: You're looking for a madman who is on the loose. It's a personal thing with him. Oh, we got to find out. No, that was like a personal thing. I'm going to eat all the way and leave the tray and leave the blue cheese in. I'm just going to do that. I'm going to take all the wings out and leave the blue cheese in and eat them. Like, who does that, man? Really, who does that?
4: Jason.
16: What do you got,
4: Tyson? Find out who doesn't like blue cheese.
16: That's a big one. That's a good one.
4: That's a real good one. Also, did you write your name on the tray?
16: Yeah, well, it had your name on the tray.
4: Mine?
16: Yeah,
15: because
16: you ordered it, right?
4: The receipt is still on it?
16: I gave you my credit. No, the receipt, but the credit card I gave you, it's still on the tray. It said Alex.
15: Because it would have the label on the side of the tray.
16: Yeah.
4: Wow.
16: So it said Alex. Maybe somebody hates you.
4: Me?
16: And they thought it was your food
4: and ate it.
16: Maybe. Oh, because everybody loves me. But maybe they hate you. Now you got to make an enemies list. Like, who could have done it? You got to put a list of people that don't like you.
4: No one hates me.
16: Because it could be a case of mistaken hatred.
4: No way.
16: I think, a few people hate you. There's a few people. Yeah, no, it's a couple.
4: Give me one.
16: There's a couple. Whoever ate the wings, number one. Harmon just raised his hand.
4: Why
16: so,
4: not?
16: So there's Harmon. Okay.
15: No. I had a theory, but I was trying to do that telepathically.
16: He just said, "Who hates me?" You raised your hand.
15: No. But I was pointing in his general direction. Not as a
16: pointing.
15: No. I wasn't raising my hand.
16: He said, "Who hates me?" And you put your hand up and pointed to T-shirt.
4: This guy.
16: One has two thumbs and hates T-shirt. This guy.
15: I just thought he would have, there was a mind meld kind of thing where maybe he had a name floating back and forth.
16: Steve DeSager hates you. Hates you. He has told me.
4: Steve loves me.
16: No, Steve hates you. He goes, all of us who have given our lives to sports, he goes, that T-shirt guy, he could give a crap. Can't stand the guy.
5: Not true.
16: No, Steve,
5: actually,
16: he told me that.
5: As soon as you brought this up, I think you may have cracked the case because if somebody sees his name, and there's a plate full of meat, they'll say, he's not going to have that.
4: That's true.
16: But the thing is, you do have meat.
15: But he was the vegan. Yeah, he's not the vegan anymore.
5: They don't know that. There was no memo out.
16: How do you know all this, Steve? Wow. For someone who says...
5: Was there a memo out?
16: For someone who says they were gone the last couple of days...
5: I think you've just cracked the case, honestly. I bet that was the thinking.
16: I need your ID to see if it swiped in to get in here on the 2 days where you said you were, quote, off. Oh, look, DeSager's ID swipes in at 11:03 and swipes back out at 11:05.
5: It would take me a lot longer than 2 minutes for all of that.
16: I bet the wings are right there.
4: Jason, are you sure you put wings away?
16: Dude, of course I did.
4: Okay.
16: I took the bottom of the tray out because it was all greasy, and I replaced it with a couple of plates and put the wings on the plates. And put it back in the tray.
4: So if we do deductive reasoning, though, right? So there's only one set of people in here overnight after us. That's the Ben Mallard.
16: Well, I will clear everybody who was here on our show simply because I know I was the last one to leave.
4: You were. I was
16: gone. Because you left. You were already gone. Harmon wasn't here. Monsi had left. Everybody had left, and the new crew had come in.
4: Okay.
16: Okay. So I will clear everybody here. Unless Monsi really isn't a vegetarian, and she waited and came back and took the food and said, Jason Hale still think I'm a vegetarian.
15: Boyfriend isn't a vegan.
16: Oh.
4: That's true.
16: Yeah. That's right. Yeah. Yeah.
5: So you're saying it was somebody that was here working at 5 in the morning and bored and just going through food?
16: I'm
15: just saying it could have been anywhere.
16: It could be any time, Steve-O, after that, but that's a very specific time you have there at 5 a.m.
5: Yeah, because nobody's here for the new shift yet.
4: True.
16: But somebody is here.
7: That wasn't meant to be.
16: Now you're casting.
7: I said somebody's here.
16: Casting.
7: We're a national network.
16: Yeah, no, that's right.
7: Quiet, numbskulls. I'm broadcasting. Like we're not, somebody's here at 5 a.m. Somebody's here. So we had a
16: now
7: whole.
16: Now you're
7: full
16: throwing Jonas
7: hours.
16: And LeVar into this.
4: Let I'm me just check saying. The schedule.
7: I'm just saying. Like all those just go. Someone decide. I'm.
5: Did you just accuse a former football player because they can eat the most?
7: I did not. I didn't. No, I didn't say.
16: No. Well, no. He said the time. Who would have been here?
7: Who would have been here at 5 a.m? Like who would have been here? Who'd
16: but you'd have to check decided. The key card. Did they come in? Or did they
4: what
16: work
4: was
16: from
4: the day,
16: home?
4: Jason?
7: Huh?
4: Wednesday into Thursday.
7: Wednesday into Thursday. And it doesn't matter if you're not here. You could have come in. I can't clear anybody except for the people that I saw leave. That's it.
4: Interesting.
7: Yeah.
5: Why? And, what's interesting and to me? You can clear me. I've not heard
4: again.
5: Of this until this
7: again,
5: segment. I'm not kidding.
7: I need your key card to make sure
5: sorry,
7: there are no
5: swipes.
7: I
5: didn't listen to Stu Gatz today. I was unaware of this story.
7: I can get...
16: But isn't he wasn't there.
7: But isn't that what the guilty person would say? I wasn't aware of this story. I had no idea about this. That's exactly what a guilty person would say. I've seen so many mysteries. I know, man. There's so many. There's the
16: you should have been wearing an ascot today.
7: I suspect foul play.
16: Well, either as Benoit Blanc or Fred
7: and when I
16: from the Scooby-Doo game.
7: When I say foul because it was wings, it's foul with a W. I suspect foul play in taking the wings.
4: I just know, Jason.
7: Yeah.
4: The board operator from 6 to 12 is pretty much alone during that time. Mm.
7: And who was that? Who was that on
4: that? That would be Mr. Chris Perfett.
7: Uh-huh.
4: Who does like chicken.
7: Interesting.
4: Who did have a chicken bake go missing.
7: Who doesn't like wings?
4: All I'm saying is, hold on.
7: Okay.
4: I remember he was on the hunt for someone who ate his chicken bake.
5: Wait, were they boneless wings?
7: No, they were bone-in.
5: Oh, bone okay. Rob's still a suspect.
7: Yeah, yeah. Oh, 100%. Yeah, you can't clear him. Yeah.
16: You got to have the bones!
7: Because here's the other part, is that T-shirt usually gets boneless wings.
4: I did get some.
7: And the boneless wings that I put in there were still there.
16: Yeah, but those are... Whoa!
7: There were three...
4: You didn't say that!
7: The boneless wings, because they were in a different package. They were in... They were in a different package.
16: Because those are spicy.
7: They were still there, yes.
16: So that takes some intestinal fortitude to take those down.
7: They were still there.
16: They were a nice surprise when you have a little... It's a glow.
4: We're getting somewhere.
7: There's a hole in the middle of our donut.
4: Jason.
7: And then in the middle of that hole of the donut is another donut, but there's also no chicken wings. So we have a hole in the chicken wings as well.
4: How did you leave that detail out?
7: Well, that was just...
16: No, but the extra wings were there is actually kind of a big deal.
7: The extra wings were there, but they were...
4: You made it sound like all that was left was blue cheese.
7: Right, yes. No, they were in a different package.
4: You didn't say that.
7: On the side. They were in a different package. It's not like they were inside. They were in a different package on the side. They were still there with your name on it.
4: Interesting.
7: Yeah. See, now I'm thinking somebody hates you and saw the name on there. Because everybody loves me. I buy food for everybody. Go New York. Go New York. See, I see where
4: it
7: happens.
4: Jason.
7: There. But yeah.
4: The morning crew people don't know that.
7: But the morning people love me.
4: But how do they know that you're the one buying food?
7: Because there's a lot of food left here sometimes.
4: I don't know.
7: For people. Everybody's a suspect, man. Everybody's a suspect.
4: This is now, interesting.
16: We're getting a lot of people chiming in from Instagram. Thanks, guys. Keep it coming. On Twitter, at How About a Fresca, at Swollen Dome, at Fox Sports Radio.
5: I think the Butler did it, or anybody from Butler.
7: Or Jimmy Butler.
5: Yeah.
7: Okay.
5: He's not darkened our door.
7: Could be Jimmy Buckets. No. Jimmy Buckets.
16: I'd love to have Jimmy Buckets up in here. Yeah.
7: What if he won? He just shows up. Hey, thanks for the wings. Hey, okay, dude, great. Hey, nice job in that movie.
16: Right, because Rob only eats flats. I mean, was it a mix?
7: There was a mix.
16: What do we got?
7: It was a mix. It was a mix of flats and wings. Yeah.
16: You got.
7: But does Rob really only eat flats, or does he say that he only eats flats so when the other ones are missing, no one suspects him? You got to think like a detective, Mike Harmon.
5: You can't just
7: think like some kind. Dude,
5: on his show tonight before yours about how much he eats.
7: Yeah, telling you. Wings, telling you, man. It's there.
16: I already have my working theory. I've already submitted my card.
7: Exit How About a Fresca, exit Swollen Dome. Do I really know that you didn't come back in right after the show was over? You were at a, quote, concert. I don't even know. Now I got to look and see and make sure the Afghan Wigs played in town.
4: Interesting.
7: They might not even have been in
4: town.
7: Mike
4: could have came back hungry that night.
16: The bellwether.
7: I could call Dooley and say, hey, how was your concert? We've been off for the last month. Oh, you've been off for a month.
4: Really?
16: They're currently on stage in Santa Ana.
7: Interesting.
16: Probably about seven rip-roaring songs in.
7: Yeah, but does that mean they were really in L.A. on Wednesday?
4: Oh, Harmon.
7: All right. Again, I got
16: pictures with timestamps and everything.
7: I got to do a show, and I got to figure out a mystery. But okay, that's okay. We'll do it. We got more on the big night in the NBA coming up next right here. Jason and Mike, we are listening to Fox Sports Radio with a donut in the middle of the hole of the donut in the donut in the wings in the donut.
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14: From ABC News, I'm Dave Packer. It's the unofficial start of summer, and millions are hitting the roads this Memorial Day weekend. The gas that fuels those road trips has dropped a few cents, but Patrick DeHaan, head of petroleum analysis for Gas Buddy, warns we may see pumped up prices in the next few weeks.
15: It could get worse this summer. The national average could reach that $5 gallon mark later this summer. So long as the Strait of Hormuz continues to be closed, that's going to be choking off additional oil that would otherwise be flowing into the global supply and inventories. And that is going to keep gas prices relatively elevated until the Strait potentially reopens.
14: A federal judge has dismissed a human smuggling case against Kilmer Abrego Garcia, the man the Trump administration unlawfully deported to El Salvador last year. It's a remarkable turn of events for Abrego Garcia, who came to represent the Trump administration's aggressive deportation campaign. Lydia Walter Rodriguez is with We Are CASA, the organization that's been fighting for Abrego Garcia's rights.
16: This is a testament to the courage of standing up and fighting for your constitutional rights. And we are witnessing here a moment that has been brought about through the community coming together and fighting alongside Gilmore.
14: The Justice Department will attempt to repeal the decision. A storage tank holding toxic chemicals in Orange County, California, threatening to explode. Orange County Fire Authority Division Chief Greg Covey.
17: That tank, when it heated up on the first day, actually bulged. It got to a point where it does what we call a blevy, which is a boiling, liquid, expanding vapor explosion.
14: Release valves on the tank frozen. A shipyard explosion in New York City Friday left one person dead and dozens injured. New York City Mayor Zoran Mamdani.
18: 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More than 30 New Yorkers,
0: Both civilians and first responders have sustained injuries.
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1: A lot of theories coming in. 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
0: Really? Really?
1: That maybe you're misremembering.
0: I am not.
1: That you
0: misremembering.
1: You think I need one more.
2: I think he misremembers.
1: Bit by bit, you started eating the rest of those wings.
0: Hang on, time out. You think I misremembered something about food? Let's put the cards on the table. You think I misremembered something about food?
1: Yeah, that something was going on and you were mentally in a state where you were just stress eating.
0: Uh-huh.
1: And you said, all right, more.
0: Uh-huh.
1: One more.
0: Yeah.
1: One more. But you didn't want the boneless ones.
0: No,
1: because you, like Rob Parker, you needed the structure.
0: No, I put 12 to 15 wings in that refrigerator and someone ate them all and no one's talking. But I'll get somebody to talk. We just need to do a Sipowicz. We're going to get you in the interview room and ask you some questions. That's how this is going to go.
1: You know how
0: ate the wings. Just admit it. Write it down. No, I didn't. You ate the wings.
1: Now, I'm very excited, right? You know, the kids, and I give them bits and pieces of the pop culture stratosphere and different layers of, hey, here's a show that I loved or whatever. Sipowicz enters the picture because of the Goodbye Earl video from the Dixie Chicks, which has become part of their playlist.
0: Oh, okay.
1: So, like, Madeline and her friends have kind of gotten into country a little bit.
0: It's a full circle moment.
1: So they've gotten a bunch of 90s country that's kind of circled in. And that song came up. And go, oh, watch the video. And they like the video. I go, okay, see the dancing corpse? There's Earl. That was Sipowicz. It's like, that's the guy you and Mr. Jason referenced. Like,
0: I'm dancing like I'm a corpse. Now, after talking about the food of mine that was stolen out of the refrigerator after I bought food for everybody the other night, there is only one way to pivot to enjoy a Friday night. Alex Tyshirt, can we have it, please? Why won't you play it? Why won't you play it?
3: I'm still thinking about the wings.
0: You're still thinking? Okay, well, while you're thinking about the wings, can we play it?
3: What do you want?
0: What do you mean, what do you think I want?
1: Marianne and Wanda were the best of friends.
0: We've been working together for a long time, right?
3: Yeah.
0: Like 10 years. You're like 25 years old now.
3: I'm 23.
0: You should know. Hey, Hot Route, what are we going to do now?
3: I guess then we have to play.
4: And now, it's the Magic Johnson Twitter game.
3: Something about the wings.
0: Here we go. Magic has not been tweeting all that much during the NBA playoffs, but now is back to tweeting. So we play the Magic Johnson Twitter game. Playing as myself, Mike Harmon, Alex Tyshirt, Steve DeSager. The job is simple. I give you a tweet. There is no more obvious and vanilla tweeter than Magic Johnson, and you need to tell me if that is a tweet by Magic Johnson or made up entirely by myself. Are you ready?
1: Hell yeah.
3: Oh yeah.
0: Kind of.
3: You think about the wings too, Steve?
0: Steve's thinking about the wings.
1: He's got a whole Venn diagram going up in there. He's trying to figure this out.
3: You know what, Steve? If we got the wings when Steve was here, I bet that wouldn't have happened.
0: The Oklahoma City Thunder showed us all exactly why they're the champions tonight. The Oklahoma City Thunder showed us all exactly why they're the champions tonight. Is that a Magic Johnson tweet?
1: Okay, I think that's sentence one of a two-sentence tweet, but I'm going to say yes.
0: Okay.
5: No, I guess because it's not the finals yet.
0: Okay. It's not the finals. Okay.
3: I'm trying to think if you left 12 or 8. I don't know how many wings you left.
0: You got to be able to do two things at once.
3: Oh.
0: You got to be able to do that, man.
3: Okay, sorry.
0: You're not going to make it in life if you're just a one-task guy. You got to do a couple of things, man. Got to do a couple of things.
3: I'm going to say no.
0: Okay.
3: Because they're not currently the champions yet.
0: All right, but they were you know they won last year, right?
3: Doesn't matter.
0: Oh, okay. So there's no champion right now?
3: Hey.
0: There's no champions right now?
3: Not right now.
0: That's
3: why they're playing for a championship.
0: Okay, but they were playing for a championship like a couple months ago.
3: New year, new time.
0: Okay, all right. So there's no champion
3: now,
0: apparently.
3: Moment.
1: They're trying to add to the fleet with another ship.
3: Yes.
0: Okay. That is a Magic Johnson tweet. Yes. Credit goes to the Thunder.
1: Welcome home, Magic.
0: SGA and Jalen Brunson are two of the best players in the league right now. Is that a Magic Johnson tweet?
5: Wow, go out on a limb.
0: SGA and Jalen Brunson are two of the best players in the league right now. Is that a Magic Johnson tweet? We'll start with Alex Teicher.
3: I'm so glad to be a part of this.
0: Good. Okay, good, good, good. Do you know who SGA is?
3: Yes.
0: Okay, good.
3: Shai Gilgeous-Alexander.
0: Yeah, very good. Very good. Okay, thank you. Very good, yeah.
3: What's the other initials?
0: And it was Jalen Brunson.
3: Oh, okay.
0: Yeah.
3: So JB.
0: JB.
3: Thank you.
0: James Brown. I mean the Godfather of Soul, not the former host. Yeah, yeah, okay.
3: Got you.
0: Yeah.
3: I'm going to say yes.
0: Okay. All right. Steve-O?
5: No.
0: No, why not? Because it's a positive mixed tweet?
5: It's kind of a diss of Wembanyama, who if he had tweeted 2 days ago would have...
0: Okay.
5: Would have been the subject of a same tweet.
0: Well thought out, Steve. Yeah. Okay, very good, very good. Okay. Harmon?
1: I don't think Magic's the type to look ahead to a series. I think he needs to see evidence of it before he describes it. So he wouldn't be looking ahead to the NBA Finals here. So I'm going to say no.
0: Okay, he just says the two best players in the league right now.
1: Yeah, no, okay, but I'm saying, like, I don't think he's going to mix those. Like, I don't think he's going to mix the series.
0: Okay, all
1: like,
0: right.
1: I think you're going to still have mixed Cavs over here.
0: Mm-hmm.
1: And if these are from today, and that's where my brain is, it's going to be Western Conference based.
0: That is not a Magic Johnson tweet. I can't wait for game 3 between the Knicks and the Cavs tomorrow. Is that a Magic Johnson tweet?
1: Yes!
0: Okay.
5: Nobody in the country has tweeted that.
1: I did!
0: I can't wait for game 3 between the Knicks and the Cavs tomorrow. No. That's not a Magic Johnson tweet. Okay.
5: Nobody's right. Waiting for those games.
1: I'm waiting for it to see if I can mock Kenny Atkinson on another level.
0: Steve, the whole world wants to see the Knicks win.
5: No,
1: that's just silly.
5: Awaiting the game was the tweet.
0: Okay. All right. Teicher?
3: Yes.
0: That is, in fact, not a Magic Johnson tweet.
5: See that small studio audience we have?
0: Yeah.
5: We had more, but they're checking out the fridge right
3: now. They are.
0: They're all eating wings right now.
1: Yeah, it goes.
0: We get another round of the Magic Johnson Twitter game in coming up next hour right now.
1: Getting after it. Nice.
0: We got special delivery Steve DeSager of the What's Trending in the Wide World of Sports as the big news tonight, obviously, in the NBA, the Knicks off day between Game 2 and Game 3. Steve-O.
5: Yes, the East Finals continue Saturday night there. In Major League Baseball, the late game with the White Sox still going at San Francisco. Bottom of the eighth, Chicago, 9-4 leaders with 9 runs in the fourth. Colorado just ended Arizona's 5-game winning streak 3-2. The Padres were a 7-3 winner over the A's, and the Angels beat Texas 9-6, the loss to Jacob deGrom, who lasted 3 innings and was down 6-0.
0: Overrated.
5: And Pete Alonso, did I mention he had a home run and 4 RBIs?
0: Yeah! That's his Baltimore first. That's his first 4 RBIs of the year, Steve. I don't know if you know that. He's Big Petey.
5: No,
0: let's
5: he's
0: go.
5: Been quite hot with the average, too, in recent weeks.
0: No, that's not true.
5: Actually, it is true.
0: No, none of that is true.
5: Anybody who drafted him is well aware he's finally hitting. 7-4 Orioles over Detroit, which has lost 7 in a row. And Miami beat the Mets 2-1. Juan Soto with a homer in the first. He had 2 hits. The rest of the team was 1-for-25. And the Mets designated veteran reliever Craig Kimbrell for assignment. NBA playoffs at Game 3 of the West Finals tonight at San Antonio. Spurs led 15-0 after the first 4 minutes. They were down early second quarter, and Oklahoma City went on to victory fairly easily, 123-108. Shai Gilgeous-Alexander, 26 points, 12 assists on his 6 of 17 shooting. Jared McClain, 24 points off the bench for the winners as OKC goes up 2-1. The league's all-defensive team is led by Victor Wembanyama. It was unanimous for him. Chet Holmgren and Ausar Thompson were next on the first-team list. Also on it, Rudy Gobert and Derek White. The All-NBAs come out Sunday, Coach of the Year Tuesday. Three WNBA games. The home team won each. Seattle, Indiana, and Atlanta. NHL Vegas up 2-0 in the West Final after winning at Colorado again 3-1 with 3 goals in the third. A reminder, the Indy 500 is this Sunday on Fox TV. NASCAR's Truck Series tonight rained out in Charlotte. They'll try to start a race at 8 a.m. Eastern on FS1. That's weather permitting. And college softball's best of three weekend is upon us. The Super Regionals, one seed Oklahoma lost at home to Mississippi State 11-9. And a one seed in Austin, Texas, was beaten at home 4-1 by Arizona State. Back to you.
0: Thank you, Steve-O. The Jason Spitz Show with my best friend, Mike Harmon. Coming up next, the Spurs go down 2-1. Do the Thunder have control of this series? We'll tell you how the Spurs can get back in it, and it's about one player doing one thing. What is it?
1: Grrr.
0: That's next. Jason and Mike, Fox Sports Radio. What the hell was that?
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7: 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Partly cloudy overnight tonight, mid-70s. Lights out, the southeast winds. Partly sunny Saturday. Isolated showers or thunderstorms, 87 to 91. Scattered showers and thunderstorms Saturday night, mid-70s. Partly sunny. Isolated showers or storms on Sunday. Highs 87 to 91. I'm Precision Weather Meteorologist Russ Murley on WNZF.
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1: Well-dressed hobo.
0: Probably top five favorite songs all time of my wife's.
2: Is that right?
0: Yeah.
2: Great song, part of a phenomenal soundtrack. In that extended universe, I saw the that supercut of Kill Bill that they put out last year is now streaming.
0: Oh, nice. Okay.
2: So there's your weekend viewing. And like, maybe another version of this that you want to listen to.
3: Wait, the thing is, and this is a weird thing, and I could say it. Like, when this, because we've been together since she was 26, I was almost 25. So she had a life before me, obviously, you know, for a long time, mm-hmm. dating and everything else. Like, when this song comes on, like, she goes to another place. And I'm just like, okay, yeah, I love listening to you listen and sing along to this song. I love that because I don't think you're thinking about me. I don't think you are. I just go, okay, you're in a different place this song comes on. Like, completely different place.
2: You know how you break her of that?
3: All right.
2: Start playing Goodbye Horses.
3: Oh, yeah.
2: Hey, Dad! Hey, Dad, I took you right out of your comfort zone, didn't I?
3: Although, I didn't know. I didn't know this. We've been together for 30 years. I didn't know this until, like, a couple of weeks ago when Miss Independent was on, the Kelly Clarkson. What happened to Miss Independent? And we were flicking around the radio, and I went to turn it off. She goes, no, put that back on. I said, oh, sorry, I put it back on. She goes, this song reminds me of us. And I was like, oh, that's so cool. I'll remember that next time Son of a Preacher Man comes on and you start singing it. I'll remember that. It's okay. So I'm like, okay. So I feel like I'm one for two there.
2: In her head, you're feeling like you're hearing Meg Ryan. From When Harry Met Sally. I'm like, what do we got going on here? Like, you suddenly, the look, you had a 1,000-yard stare as you were looking into the corner of the studio. Sorry, buddy.
3: It's Friday night, man. It's Friday. It's
2: get loose. And holiday weekend. Let's be safe out there.
3: Friday, you tell the truth. So, speaking of telling the truth on a Friday night, the Spurs go down to the Thunder tonight. It's a 10-point lead for Oklahoma City most of the game. They were down 15-0 to start the game, which I think people are going a little too crazy with that. Yes, only because it was 15-0. But it's 15 points. It's the NBA. This is kind of how it goes. So it's not quite that big a deal. But what I saw tonight, and the only way things change between game 3 and game 4 is that, I'm sorry, man, I need game 1 Wemby. I need Hulk Wemby. I need Wemby who was pissed he had to watch SGA get the MVP, who played game 1 like he's saying, I'm the best player in the game and everything else isn't even close. Because the last couple of games, we've gotten okay Wemby, right? I've been making the Hulk comparison tonight. Like, we've gotten Bruce Banner Wemby. We've gotten Mark Ruffalo doing scientific experiments and talking about what it's like to travel through time or how to beat Thanos. But we've not gotten Hulk Wemby, right? We had Hulk Wemby in game 1. And we've gotten Bruce Banner Wemby in game 2 and game 3. Settling for threes, mid-range jumpers, not nearly as active physically. And I get that they're trying to figure other things out with some of the players. De'Aaron Fox, is he really healthy coming back? Dylan Harper, the same thing. But Wemby and his aggressiveness on the floor should be able to make up for some of that. And I've just not seen the same performance out of him. It's almost like the Spurs saw how they played in game 1 and thought, okay, yeah, we got it now. Not understanding that you're not playing the Lakers who are without Luka Doncic, right? You're not playing the Warriors. You're not playing the Clippers. You're playing the champs who, oh, by the way, could be starting a dynasty. You have to have 4 games like game 1, not just 1. And I feel like they've lost that edge, and Wemby has lost that edge.
2: Well, some of it, and I'd be curious to see the final numbers related to the old shots affected and the next level, not box score, but box score adjacent kind of stats that are always put upon Wembanyama as to what he does defensively. Because we saw him pulled out from the center towards the edges and couldn't get a hand on the ball, or was kind of disrupted as you're moving bodies around in the lane to where he can't get a clean look to get a shot block, deflection, or alteration like he normally does. Mm-hmm. We saw Caruso several times make jump shots against him and almost start to punk him as he went back down the floor. Like, all right, I drew you all the way out here, so I've got you at my mercy because I'm either hitting this jump shot or there's no longer that defense in the interior. And we watched that over the course of the night where it's not that same level of dominance and exerting his will as we did. Like, game 1 was absurd. Right, he got pissed off and started driving the ball down the court himself. Forget it. Like, we're turning the ball over too frequently. I'm going to be that guy, and I'm going to take this game over. You're at home. You were up 15-0. Yes, that's going to dissipate. It's a long game. You're playing the defending champs. They're deep. But you look at what ended up transpiring. Shai Gilgeous-Alexander had zero in the first quarter. He never really found his shot. Still finishes with a game-high 26, and you got the 24 from McCain. But the rest of the scoring did not come from those starters. You more than held your own, yet you never took the game over. So that was a bit confusing. You know, and I'll always say it, even if he's hot from the outside, we had that 30-foot heat check going back, right? That crazy-ass shot. I don't want my 7-footer settling for jumping.

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22: 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Partly cloudy overnight tonight, mid-70s, lights out, the southeast winds. Partly sunny with isolated showers or thunderstorms Saturday, 87 to 91. Showers and thunderstorms Saturday night, mid-70s. Isolated showers or thunderstorms under partly sunny skies near 90 Sunday. I'm Precision Weather Meteorologist Ross Murley on...
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23: From ABC News, I'm Dave Packard. 40,000 people in Orange County, California, ordered to evacuate due to a hazardous chemical leak from a tank at an aerospace facility. Officials warning it could either fail and

0: spill thousands of gallons of toxic chemicals, or it could explode.
1: Valve overheated on a 34,000-gallon tank containing a liquid used to make acrylic plastics. It was initially spewing toxic chemicals into the air. Fire crews spraying the tank with water, trying to cool it down. County officials expanded the evacuation zone.
2: At some point, this is going to fail, and we're doing our best to figure out the when or how we can prevent it.
1: But they say 15% of residents are refusing to leave their homes.
0: ABC's Trevor Ault in New York City, a deadly explosion at a Staten Island shipyard. Workers trapped as fire raged. Mayor Zoran Mamdani.
3: I'm heartbroken to report that one civilian has passed away. I send my deepest condolences to their loved ones.
0: Dozens of others were injured, mostly firefighters. Tulsi Gabbard says she's resigning from her position as Director of National Intelligence, citing her husband's cancer diagnosis. ABC's Selena Wang reminds us that Gabbard came into the role without any traditional intelligence background, with true scrutiny from some lawmakers.
4: The timing here is also notable because it comes shortly after Joe Kent, who was the National Counterterrorism Center director, resigned over the Iran war, and Joe Kent was a close ally of Tulsi Gabbard's.
0: That sinkhole that fouled up air travel at New York's LaGuardia Airport and beyond has been fixed. Good news for what's shaping up to be one of the busiest, if not the busiest, Memorial travel weekend on record. But if you are heading out, ABC meteorologist Lee Goldberg says, pack an umbrella and a light jacket.
5: The highest rainfall totals in the south, but a flood watch is there through Monday. 2 to 4 inches of rainfall, Houston to Charlotte, all the way to New York City. It's the rain and the chill in the northeast. 50s and 60s after 90s earlier. Finally, it gets warmer by Memorial Day.
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0: Now learning more details about the race to help NASCAR legend Kyle Busch before his sudden death. ABC's Will Reeve has more.
8: I've got an individual that...
9: The Associated Press reporting Busch had been training in a racing simulator when he became unresponsive. At the time of the call, it sounded like Busch was conscious. The dispatcher saying help was on the way.
8: He's on the bathroom floor right now.
9: The next day, Busch's family breaking the news that the husband and father of two had died after being hospitalized with a severe illness.
0: British authorities say they've interviewed a woman who claims she was trafficked to one of the homes of Britain's former Prince Andrew. ABC foreign correspondent Marcus Moore.
10: While Andrew has not commented on this specific case, he has consistently denied all wrongdoing. The prince was arrested last February for suspected misconduct in public office. He was questioned for hours and then released. His arrest came after emails published in the Epstein files appeared to show Andrew had forwarded government information to Epstein while he was the trade envoy for the UK government back in 2010. His brother King Charles removing all of Andrew's titles last year over the scandal surrounding his friendship with Epstein.
0: This passing. I stand alone, don't need anyone, 'cause I'm Rob, just came to have fun. Rapper Rob Bass, half of the duo Rob Bass and DJ Easy Rock, best known for their hit It Takes Two, has died. Bass, who had just celebrated his 59th birthday, died after a battle with cancer. His music partner Easy Rock died in 2014. Dave Packer, ABC News.
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11: 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Partly cloudy overnight tonight, mid-70s. Lights out, the southeast winds. Partly sunny Saturday. Isolated showers or thunderstorms, 87 to 91. Scattered showers and thunderstorms Saturday night, mid-70s. Partly sunny, isolated showers or storms on Sunday. Highs 87 to 91. I'm Precision Weather Meteorologist Russ Murley on WNZF.
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0: Good evening, or good morning, depending on where you are across America, Canada, or the rest of the world, actually. We are emanating live from my studio deep within the soil of Arizona. And tonight, from high stakes, the underworld of Las Vegas, too. One of the most controversial mysteries unfolding in our skies, even tonight. This is Coast to Coast. I'm your host, Rich Bear. I want to thank my friend and mentor, George Norrie, for trusting me with the show and your calls tonight. We are all the way live for the next 4 hours together. So if you're hearing me, this is happening right now. So tonight we sail into the mystic together. Coming up in just a few seconds here, writer Jack Sheehan joins us, and he's going to be a part of an unforgettable conversation about notorious marijuana kingpin Jimmy Charga, a man connected to the Medellin cartel, the New England mafia, high-stakes Vegas gambling, and the shocking murder of a federal judge. If you haven't heard the story, it is absolutely mind-blowing. So Charga allegedly worked with Pablo Escobar, gambled millions on the Vegas Strip, and stood trial in one of the most sensational crime cases in American history. Even more incredible, the man accused of pulling the trigger was Charles Harrelson. If you don't know who that is the father of actor Woody Harrelson. But this isn't just another mob story. After serving more than 2 decades in federal prison, Charga disappeared into witness protection under an assumed name until Jack Sheehan tracked him down and captured hours of candid interviews before Charga's death. Tonight, we're stepping into the hidden world of crime, power, corruption, loyalty, fear, and the secrets men finally tell when they believe that they're running out of time. Then, later tonight, we are doing open lines, and I want to go somewhere with you. I want to go somewhere huge. Why now? Why are governments around the world suddenly acknowledging unidentified craft, unexplained aerial phenomena, and the possibility that humanity may not be alone? So is disclosure really happening? Is this a smokescreen? What changed? Does it challenge your faith? Does it strengthen it or force you to rethink what it means to be human altogether? What have you seen in your own life that suddenly feels like vindication, or maybe you see it in a different light of everything now being revealed? Are we dealing with advanced tech here? Visitors from somewhere else? Visitors from somewhere interdimensional? Or something that we still completely misunderstand? Tonight, we're opening up the phone lines to you. I want to talk to you. Let's open the conversation, because I have almost nothing else in my Instagram feed right now. So it's taken over. And I think it should take over Coast to Coast, too. Why not? Strap in. Coast to Coast AM starts right now. I want to spend some time with Jack Sheehan here. So what we're going to do is we're going to take a quick break, and then we're going to get right into it as we go into Coast to Coast AM.
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0: Welcome back to Coast AM. I'm your host, Rich Barra, and our guest, Jack Sheehan. Well, he's been a teacher and a writer his entire career. He has published 35 books on a large variety of subjects, biographies, histories, travel, sports, crime, entertainment. He determined years ago that he didn't want to be pigeonholed. Well, he did a good job there as a certain type of writer. So he's written any good story that comes his way. I've heard him on with George Knapp, who is another one of my heroes here. And it's just an honor to have Jack Sheehan on the show. Hey, Jack, nice to meet you.
4: Nice to meet you, Rich. Thanks so much.
0: So 35 books. And what we're going to get into a little bit tonight is it was kind of inspired. I asked them to find you. I was watching the Crime Families documentary on Netflix. I don't know if you've seen that, but it was very, very thorough. And the Vegas ties, the Vegas lore, it seems to be, to me anyway, they kind of gloss over that stuff, but there is some real deep ties to the Las Vegas Strip and really the building of Las Vegas in general, correct?
4: No doubt about it. As my friend and subject of a book, Perry Thomas, a banker who financed a lot of those transactions from the underworld, has famously said, we would never have grown as a city without the mob, and we would have been dead on arrival if we hadn't driven them out of town. And Perry was a wonderful subject for a book. It's called The Quiet Kingmaker of Las Vegas. Mm. And he was the banker who dealt with Jimmy Hoffa and the Teamsters Central States Pension Fund. He dealt with Mo Dalitz and Meyer Lansky and Johnny Roselli and some of these well-known crime figures from the 50s, 60s, and 70s. And then he also transitioned into the Wall Street group, the Michael Milkins. Obviously, he was a mentor to Steve Wynn. And so, yeah, the mob is hugely part of Las Vegas history. I don't think it's very prevalent today, I'm proud to say.
0: Well, let me back up just a little bit. Since you've written so many books, what first drew you into this as a subject? I know you are a Vegas resident, correct?
4: For 50 years, but I grew up in the Pacific Northwest. I went to college and grad school in Oregon and Washington, but I moved down here when I was 26 years old.
0: And so what kind of got you kind of sucked into this story? Was it the actual trial? Was it the judge thing, or was it something else?
4: Well, when I got here in 1976, Jimmy Shagra was a legendary character that very few people saw because he gambled late at night. He didn't go into all the nightclubs like Spilotro and Rosenthal, the casino main characters. You would see Tony Spilotro and Frank Rosenthal in nightclubs and discotheques, always, you know, looking for female.
0: 76. That would be discotheque time, right? 1976.
4: Yeah, it was.
0: I haven't heard that term in a minute.
4: Paul Anka had a club called Jubilation, named after one of his hit songs, and that was the really popular disco. And I was single back then, so I went there a lot. And the thing about Shagra was, what I would hear about him and his gambling exploits and the big money golf games he was in, I would hear what an interesting guy he was and these astronomical amounts of money he played golf for and gambled at Caesars. But nobody ever saw him. So he was kind of a creature of the night, and he became far more interesting to me than the more mob-oriented guys. Jimmy,
0: like Jack, he's part of the legend of Las Vegas. So you heard about him, but you didn't see him in your travels. So that made it all the more interesting to you.
4: Exactly. His name would pop up in the paper. You'd hear people talk about how he lost $2 million in a golf game at Las Vegas Country Club. And I've been a lifelong competitive golfer, so that interested me even more. And then, of course, he became really well-known nationally when the federal judge, John H. Wood, nicknamed Maximum John, was murdered in San Antonio, Texas, this weekend, on Memorial Weekend of 1979. And not surprisingly, I guess, he was murdered in his driveway on the very day that Jimmy Chagra's drug trial was scheduled to start. And so, of course, that became a national story. It was the first time that a federal judge had been assassinated, and especially one that was so high profile for all the drug trials that he conducted. And that story started to get bigger and bigger. And of course, being a writer, and I think back then I was even writing a column for the Las Vegas Review Journal, like a weekly column. So I was paying really close attention. I was also teaching writing and literature at UNLV. I had two different jobs going at that time. And I was just so intrigued with everything about Las Vegas that I gobbled up all these stories. I knew everything I could find out about Bugsy Siegel and Virginia Hill and the early mob guys of the 40s, 50s, and 60s. And then you would watch from year to year the town grow like crazy, transition into a classier place than it was in the mid-70s, that big hotels started to be constructed with the MGM Grand in 1973. That became a five-star first-class hotel, and it became the talk of the town. And then many, many years later, Steve Wynn built the Mirage, and that was on the cover of Time and Newsweek. And so I, as a pretty close observer of Las Vegas and someone who was writing about it constantly, either in newspaper columns or books, when I finally had the opportunity to find and interview Jimmy Chagra, I was really excited because I had been intrigued by him for a long time. I can quickly.
0: But you kind of had to hunt him down out of obscurity, didn't you?
4: I did. He had never. Nobody knew where he lived. I knew somebody did, and that somebody was Oscar Goodman, who had been his attorney in the drug trials and the later murder trial of the judge. But Oscar, at that time, in 2006, which is when your friend George Knapp and I were working on a television pilot called True Vegas. And George has been a friend of mine 40-some years.
0: We've now, one of the best to ever do it, as far as I'm concerned.
4: Oh, yeah, he's terrific. He's terrific. He's the best we've got in Las Vegas, I'll tell you that. But George is an investigative journalist. I'm just a storyteller. The fact that I stumbled onto Chagra was, I suppose, a certain amount of persistence and a lot of luck, because I called Mayor Goodman in his office, and I'd interviewed him on other stories. And I said, you know, I really would like to get a phone interview with Jimmy about all of his gambling and his big money golf games. We were kind of focused on that right then. I said, is he still alive? I mean, I just didn't know. He goes, well, yeah, Jack, he's not only alive, he's out of prison. And I was shocked to hear that. And I said, how did he manage that? Wasn't he sentenced to life without? And Oscar said, yeah, he sure was. But Oscar's opinion was it was a combination of a early stage lung cancer. So there's a sympathy factor. I'm not thinking of the right word that went into releasing him. And Oscar suspects he also rolled on a couple unsolved.
0: Okay.
4: Government. So anyway, I ended up finding out that he was living in Mesa, Arizona.
0: Hey, right down the street from me.
4: Oh, are you near there? Okay.
0: I'm about three blocks from Mesa. I'm in Gilbert.
4: Well, good for you. I'll be darned. So anyway, I got through his attorneys in El Paso. I kind of bluffed them on a phone call, and I said, I really just want to talk to Jimmy about golf and gambling and his time in Las Vegas. Of course, in the back of my mind, I knew what I wanted to ask him, but I wasn't about to tell them that. And they said, well, no, we assume you want to talk to him about his criminal activity. And I guess I half lied and said, no, I'm just interested in the golf and the gambling. And the woman attorney in San Antonio said, let me get him on the phone and see if he's willing to talk to you. And I said, well, tell him that I know all of his golfing buddies, Billy Walters and Doyle Brunson and all these big Jack Binion. I know all the guys he gambled with. They're friends of mine. And so we could have a really interesting conversation. The next day, she put Jimmy on the phone with me. I liked him right off the get-go because he was funny and smart. And he loved the fact that I was a lifelong competitive golfer and that I knew all of his golfing buddies. And I knew
0: that's a good in. But golf is a good in.
4: Yeah, it really has been throughout my career. And so we established a kind of rapport. And I said, you know, we've got a film crew. We're working on a television pilot. Is there any chance I could bring my crew down to Mesa and interview you? And in his gruff voice, he said, yeah, but you got to pay me. You got to pay me a lot of money. I'm broke. And I said, what kind of money are we talking about? 10 grand. And I said, Jimmy, I'm looking for an hour or 90 minutes. 10 grand? I can't do that. So I talked him down to 2,500. And I had partners that were part of our series with George. And so we offered him 2,500. We flew down. I interviewed him on the patio of a municipal golf course in Mesa. I can't remember the name of the course, but think of Bushwood Country Club in the movie Caddyshack. It was this was not a fancy golf course. It was kind of a municipal 18-hole golf course, very flat fairways and all that.
0: There's no gambling at Bushwood, sir.
4: it was for quarters. Let's put it that way. So I'm interviewing him on the patio, and you can find video of that online. And we're both sweating like crazy, which kind of added to the atmosphere because it was such a hot day. And I could tell early in the interview that he was dying to tell me just how big he was as a drug smuggler and a gambler and a golfer and all that. And so it just kind of, it was a really easy interview because I had probably, like you would, I had a dozen questions for him. And after I'd gotten through about five, we'd used up an hour. But he was eloquent and smart. He had a sense of humor. We just kind of bonded over the Vegas connection and the golf connection. So the hour was up, and I said, let me buy you lunch. He goes, absolutely. So we go in, bought him a cheeseburger and a milkshake. And I said, you know, if you don't mind, I'd like to carry on the conversation a little longer. We won't be too long. But I ended up getting another hour and a half. And during that hour and a half, I got him to talk about the murder of Judge Wood, how he got his start as a drug. I mean, all of a sudden, Pandora's box opened up. And this guy, I could tell, was just, a banquet of information and a colorful storyteller. And after we flew home, I remember we had a bottle of champagne on the plane. We all toasted because my film crew said, oh, my God, that guy's the most interesting person we've ever filmed. And I said, yeah, he's got to be in my top three or four.
0: Wow.
4: And so we fly home and we're all kind of celebrating. And shortly thereafter, I had a meeting with a lot of my friends and we made a deal with Shagra, living at the time under the assumed name of James Madrid in the Federal Witness Protection Program. And we paid him a significant amount of money. We paid off a $40,000 credit card bill. We offered him $5,000 a month for his ongoing cooperation to be interviewed only by me on camera. And we did that up until nearly 2 years later when he finally died of lung cancer.
0: There's something that you brought up that I think intrigues a lot of us. And maybe we need to even spend a little bit of time here, but I want to hear about all the confessions and things you heard too. There's something romantic about the underbelly of Las Vegas. There's something romantic about the mob itself. And it seems like a lot of these guys that reach a certain point in the mob have a bit of charisma that is a little hard to resist for some of us. Yeah. In fact, a lot of them are getting away with murder per your conversation. So what do you think it is about what the mob stands for, where it came from, that, you know, when you watch movies like Casino, is as gross as that movie is, and same thing with Goodfellas, you still have an eye for it. It's like, wow, what a life. You know, I can't deny that part of me watches that and thinks, it's like being a little bit of a rock star, isn't it?
4: Yeah, absolutely. But let's take Shagra specifically. You cannot run a international drug smuggling ring for 10 years without being a pretty smart cookie. You have to have leadership skills, administrative skills. You have to have kind of a dark heart to constantly be breaking the law and risking the lives of your own crew and other people who might get in your way. And so, and if you'd look at somebody, let's say like a John Gotti, or although he wasn't the smartest cookie, you look at some of these other mob figures, Meyer Lansky might have been the brightest of all of them. He was a brilliant mathematician and bookkeeper, and he's the guy who formed the National Crime Commission and put the five mafia families together. So if you look at the brightest guys in the history of the American mafia, Meyer Lansky's at the top. Lucky Luciano's right there with him. But those two guys organized criminal activity around the United States and, for the large part, kept one mob boss from killing the next mob boss, although there were some people that crossed that line, including Gotti, who killed the boss of the Gambino crime family so he could become the boss. But in Shagra's case, I'm dealing with a guy from a Lebanese family and a middle-class group of Lebanese, you know, immigrants who own a carpet store in El Paso, Texas. That's the roots of him before he got involved in the drug business.
0: Ah, the American dream. All right, when we come back, let's talk about Jimmy Shagra. Let's talk about that empire that he built, and let's find out what launched Vegas into the world of crime, and then what's happened to really rid the world of crime in Las Vegas. We're going to get into all that when we come back with our guest Jack Sheehan on Coast to Coast AM.

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1: Boy, I sure did love The Sopranos until the finale. Our guest today, Jack Sheehan, he has written a book about mobster, mob-adjacent Vegas legend Jimmy Charga. And we were kind of talking about the mob, the kind of the romantic notion, even though it's kind of surly and violent stuff, that somehow it kind of captures people's imaginations. I am still trying to struggle that. Why do you think that is, Jack? Why do you think that we see movies like Goodfellas or watch The Sopranos? It's like, oh, that might be a cool life, even though you see that it is terrible.
2: Well, you know, that's a good question. It's probably need a much smarter man than me to answer that question. But everybody I talk to says their favorite thing to watch is true crime documentaries.
1: Well, that's true.
2: Series. And we've, you know, if you look at some of the most famous people in the last 50 years, they're the worst among us. They're Ted Bundy. It's, you know, the clown John Wayne Gacy in Chicago, who murdered 40 young men. It's the Unabomber, Jeffrey Dahmer. I mean, the list goes on of these people that become lionized because they do the most horrific things. I guess it's fascination with the devil. We may worship.
1: Yeah, it's not like we are worshiping the crime, but we are somehow involved in all the details, like all the people that go to sleep watching Forensic Files. Like, that's almost soothing to them to go to sleep to. I find that kind of interesting. Or like the Netflix, the Dahmer story on Netflix, or the Menendez brothers. It's like we get way involved in that. In fact, I'm guilty of it too. I listen to Crime Junkie all the time. It's the best cut podcast in the country. And the details. Maybe it's that we are, maybe it's hopeful. Maybe that we're so far away ourselves from doing something that unspeakable that we're just fascinated by how the human heart can turn off and do something like that. I don't know. I got to hope for that side.
2: The unimaginable is fascinating. And I can give you an example. When we were, my friends and I were talking about buying the life rights for Chagra, and I was going to write a screenplay, and we were going to do all these things. I held a luncheon at the Triple George restaurant right across from the Mob Museum downtown. And I invited a lot of successful businessmen to come. And when I invited them, I said, I just want you to meet, I want you to hear about a new story I'm working on. And these are guys I'd known for a long time, and they were all very successful, wonderful guys. And I had Jimmy Chagra and his wife seated in the room before everybody else came in. And of course, nobody knew who this couple was, but they came in one after another. And then I said, you know, I brought you here because I recently did an interview down in Arizona, and I'm going to show you a film clip of it, 5 or 6 minutes. And so I start to show the interview with Jimmy Chagra. And one by one, these guys are starting to look at the guy sitting two down from him. And they realize that Jimmy Chagra is among us, sitting in the room, and they were blown away. They were coming up to him and, oh, my God, I remember hearing about you. I'm so glad you're still alive and you got out of prison and blah, blah, blah. And every one of those guys in the room, without exception, wanted to participate in this project from that time on. So they knew that this notorious character had allegedly paid to have a federal judge killed, was a huge marijuana smuggler, but that didn't bother them at all. They treated him like he was a sports star when they finally met him that day.
1: It's wild. I mean, we're still like that. Think about all the people that are behind Luigi, who murdered the insurance guy in cold blood right on the streets of New York. The people are still fascinated. They back him. It's wild what we do. Well, when we come back, let's take a quick break and let's get into what you found out from Jimmy Shagra when you talked to him, the confessions, because I still don't know, based on where we're going, is what he actually admitted to regarding the murder of that federal judge. And we will get into that. It's the crime junkie version of Coast to Coast when we come back on Coast to Coast AM.
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1: Welcome back to Coast AM. I'm your host, Rich Barra. Our guest, Jack Sheehan, and we're talking about mobster. I think I can throw that around loosely enough. Legend Jimmy Shagra. And so give us a little bit of an idea now that we know that he had sort of built this marijuana empire. Give me a little insight on how he was able to accomplish that as he discussed it with you, when he was sort of kind of, maybe bragging a little bit about his accomplishments post getting out of jail.
2: He definitely climbed the ladder to the status he achieved by the end. But his older brother, Lee Shagra, ironically, was a criminal defense attorney who specialized in drug cases. And Lee Shagra was like number one out of his class at UT, University of Texas Law School. He was the good son and Jimmy was the bad son. I allude to them as Cain and Abel. And Lee had always told Jimmy, you know, I represent drug dealers and they're bad guys. And if you ever become one, I'll never talk to you again. And sadly, Lee did go over to the dark side late in his career, and it ended up getting him murdered. But Jimmy's start as a dealer was another American story, but a guy he had gone through basic training with in the Army, and Jimmy just was in the reserves for a couple of years, I think, was a heroic Vietnam fighter pilot named Pete Krachewski. And when Pete got back from Vietnam to the United States, he couldn't get a job. We didn't treat our Vietnam veterans very well back then. And he ended up hanging out with a bunch of what he called trust fund hippies in Aspen, Colorado. These were young people in their 20s who were smoking a lot of weed. They had wealthy parents. And they told Pete Krichewski when he hung out with them, you know, the weed on the West Coast isn't very good. It's crap. If we could get really good weed, we would pay top dollar for it. And with that piece of information, Pete Krichewski found his way to El Paso, Texas, and to meet his bilingual Spanish-speaking buddy, Jimmy Shagra. And he talked Jimmy into going to Mexico and seeing if they could find the highest quality marijuana they could. And he, and Pete said, we'll rent a plane. I'll fly the plane back. We'll fly whatever we can get in the plane back to Aspen, and we'll make a lot of money. And they did exactly that. They found a great quality of marijuana in a warehouse that they purchased for $4 a pound. They flew it in back roads and under the radar up to Aspen, Colorado, and they turned it over for $100 to $125 a pound. And on that first flight, these two guys, both of them broke, made $85,000. This is in 1970. So you could, with inflation, you can multiply that by four or five in today's dollars. They basically hit mega bucks, if you will, in their first trip. And as Jimmy told me, he said,
1: he's got the taste for it at that point.
2: Yeah, Jimmy said, his words were, that was the day a smuggler was born. And from there, he just was fascinated, hooked on the money, hooked on the challenge, hooked on the idea that he had to beat the government and outsmart them. And his empire grew steadily to the point where near the end, he had four freighter ships. He owned like six planes. He had the East Coast covered. He had the West Coast covered. And he was making $10 million a month. And a lot of it was gambled on the crap tables and the 21 tables.
1: Well, yeah, I mean, remember how this ends, where he tells you he's broke and he wants to ask you for $10,000 for an interview.
2: That's exactly right, yeah.
1: That got squandered along the way pretty staggering way, sounds like.
2: The government, I've read a lot of reports, the government found over $100 million in various accounts that they seized when Shagra was convicted.
1: That's a staggering amount.
2: Yeah, again, you gotta figure inflation. It's like $500 million in today's money.
1: No wonder the Wynn hotels are so nice.
2: Yeah, they believe me, he stayed in the nicest suites at Caesars. He even, it's part of the legend, he had Frank Sinatra moved out of the Frank Sinatra suite when he was headlining at Caesars Palace.
1: So he could stay there?
2: He said, if you don't give me that suite, I'm not coming. And they told Sinatra they had an asbestos problem in the walls of that suite, and they moved him so Jimmy and his posse could move in there.
1: That's actually the most shocking thing I've heard you say so far.
2: It's pretty funny, really.
1: That's wild. Okay, so now, are you a little, I mean, maybe this is probably, you're probably beyond this, but are you a little frightened to get this close to somebody that's got that many ties, that maybe you might hear something that you're not supposed to know?
2: You know, I've had some strange phone calls over the last several years. Jimmy actually threatened me one night. The two of us were talking, and he wanted an advance on the monthly payments we were giving him. And I said, no, we gave you an advance 2 months ago. We're not going to do that again. And he looked at me with a really scary look, and he said, do you know who you're talking to? I said, yeah, you're my friend Jimmy Shagra. Get off the pedestal. You know, I just kind of called his bluff, and he kind of laughed it off. But I've had a few strange calls over
1: the
2: years.
1: So you see the pit, you see the dark heart that you talk about when that happens, right?
2: Yeah, he was a very complicated man. That's the easiest adjective to use about him. He was a loving father. I interviewed his son. I interviewed his daughter. I interviewed his cousins. He was very good to his family. They knew what he was doing, but, you know, they would visit him in prison. And he had one daughter that she would spend all of her Saturdays visiting him because she had like 6 hours in prison. And I asked her, she was really fascinating, name is Chilla. I asked her, I said, what would you do for 6 hours? She said, we'd talk for about an hour and then we'd put on Sinatra or Frank Damone or Vic Damone or Dean Martin, and we would dance. And I love that, because in a movie, That's a scene I would put in there, is this criminal father serving life in prison, dancing with his daughter because he misses her and he loves her, and the music is perfect and all that. There was a lot of things to like about Shagra and a lot of things to be fearful of.
1: Well, let's get into the fearful things. So what sort of crimes did he allegedly commit? And we've got callers to take, but I want to get to the murder of that judge too. Maybe we should skip right to that.
2: Okay.
1: Tied directly to Jimmy.
2: Well, obviously Charles Harrelson was convicted of first degree murder and served 27 years in prison and died in the Supermax prison in 2008. So he's convicted of killing the judge. Now, I've been asked many times, do you think he did kill him? I don't know. I mean, I wasn't there. All I can tell you is a jury of his peers thought he killed him, and there was a ton of evidence. Woody Harrelson has said that he didn't, that he was framed. And
1: that also makes sense.
2: Yeah, of course. And Oscar Goodman told me one time, I don't think Harrelson killed the judge. And he mentioned some other vague name. And Jimmy's response to that question was, as I recall it, I don't care who killed the judge. I was glad he was dead. And Jimmy's wife was convicted and spent 16 years in prison and died in prison of ovarian cancer. Her role was that she took a bag of money and walked it from the Dunes Hotel to the Jockey Club to give to Harrelson's wife as payment for the murder of the judge. And it was $250,000. And Liz Shagra confessed to that. Joanne Shagra, Charles' wife, admitted that she took a huge amount of money for her husband. But, you know, in other moments, they would say, well, Jimmy was just paying off a gambling debt. If you ask my opinion, I'd say it's highly likely that Harrelson was the man who killed the judge. But I don't know that for a fact. And there are important people who dispute that.
1: So the judge himself, tell me a little bit more about the judge, Judge John Wood, that got murdered.
2: He's an interesting character. How do you get the name Maximum John? Well, it's because during the Vietnam era, when President Nixon was appointing a lot of federal judges, Nixon hated war protesters, hippies, marijuana smokers. So every time he had a chance to choose a judge for a certain district in the country, he would pick somebody that was anti-drug and a very strict sentencer. And Judge Wood was constantly almost over-sentencing people. The famous story is there was a college kid from some college in Texas that got caught with what we used to call a lid of marijuana, basically a baggie of marijuana, maybe, I don't know, half a pound or 8 ounces, whatever they got in those little bags. He was convicted of having that in his dorm room. And he goes in front of the judge, and the judge sentenced him to 6 months in jail for simple possession, and which was ridiculous. And the kid hung himself in his cell 3 days after the sentence was given. And somebody in the press came to Judge Wood and said, do you feel bad about giving this college kid 6 months and now he's dead? And Judge Wood's very calm reply was, I sentenced him to 6 months. He gave himself the death penalty. I mean, that's pretty cold.
1: I'd say so.
2: Yeah. So, you know, there was every reason that Jimmy wouldn't like Judge Wood, whether he actually paid for the killing or not. All I can tell you is several people were convicted, and Jimmy was acquitted on that charge because Oscar Goodman, in his words, pulled off the greatest defense in his career.
1: What was he found guilty of?
2: Drug smuggling, money laundering, and RICO organized crime statutes. In other words, leading a team of criminals, racketeering influence, corrupt organization, RICO. He was convicted on those three counts and sentenced to life in prison. And while he was in prison, he then gets called to a Florida courtroom and tried for the murder of Judge Wood. And even though his wife

0: average in the mobile home park where he was living, his rent was $250 a month. We were paying him $5,000 a month for his cooperation. Two trailers down from Jimmy in Mesa was Sammy the Bull Gravano, the hitman for John Gotti.
1: I bumped into a few of those family members here in the, but they're kind of proud of it. They don't really hold back.
0: Well, and Jimmy was, he couldn't wait to tell me his life of crime. You know, that was his legacy. And he wanted people, just like some serial killers, they want to be known as the worst of the worst. Jimmy wanted to be known as the biggest drug smuggler in the world.
1: He wanted the prolificness of his accomplishments to get out there. Okay, let's do this. Let's take some calls for you. Let's open up the phone lines for you, Jack, and let's talk about the Vegas mob. When we come back, I want to ask, if the mob was so involved then, how are they not involved now? How'd they get pushed out when we come back on Coast to Coast AM?

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8: 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Partly cloudy overnight tonight, mid-70s, lights out, the southeast winds. Partly sunny with isolated showers or thunderstorms Saturday, 87 to 91. Showers and thunderstorms Saturday night, mid-70s. Isolated showers or thunderstorms under partly sunny skies near 90 Sunday. I'm Precision Weather Meteorologist Russ Murley on WNZF.
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10: From ABC News, I'm Dave Packer. It's the unofficial start of summer, and millions are hitting the roads this Memorial Day weekend. The gas that fuels those road trips has dropped a few cents, but Patrick DeHaan, head of petroleum analysis for Gas Buddy, warns we may see pumped up prices in the next few weeks.
11: It could get worse this summer. The national average could reach that $5 a gallon mark later this summer. So long as the Strait of Hormuz continues to be closed, that's going to be choking off additional oil that would otherwise be flowing into the global supply and inventories. And that is going to keep gas prices relatively elevated until the Strait potentially reopens.
10: A federal judge has dismissed a human smuggling case against Kilmer Abrego Garcia, the man the Trump administration unlawfully deported to El Salvador last year. It's a remarkable turn of events for Abrego Garcia, who came to represent the Trump administration's aggressive deportation campaign. Lydia Walter Rodriguez is with We Are CASA, the organization that's been fighting for Abrego Garcia's rights.
12: This is a testament to the courage of standing up and fighting for

0: your constitutional rights. And we are witnessing here a moment that has been brought about through the community coming together and fighting alongside Gilmore.
1: The Justice Department will attempt to repeal the decision. A storage tank holding toxic chemicals in Orange County, California, threatening to explode. Orange County Fire Authority Division Chief Greg Covey.
2: That tank, when it heated up on the first day, actually bulged. It got to a point where it does what we call a blevy, which is a boiling liquid expanding vapor explosion.
1: Release valves on the tank frozen. A shipyard explosion in New York City Friday left one person dead and dozens injured. New York City Mayor Zoran Mamdani.
3: This was a complex, fast-developing emergency situation. More than 30 New Yorkers, both civilians and first responders, have sustained injuries.
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1: A new allegation has emerged in the inquiry into Britain's former Prince Andrew. We hear more from ABC foreign correspondent Marcus Moore.
6: British police said in their latest statement they've been in touch with the lawyer for one woman who said that she was trafficked to Andrew at his home in Royal Lodge back in 2010. She has not officially brought this claim to police, though, so it's not part of the ongoing investigation. Police said that if she wishes to report this to police, it will be taken seriously and handled with care.
1: The former prince denies any wrongdoing. A new record-breaking climb at Yosemite National Park.
7: A 7-year-old boy has become the world's youngest person to ever climb El Capitan, the world's largest monolith. Joey Evermore takes over the record from his brother Sam, who made the climb when he was 8 years old and was also on hand to assist Joey in this expedition. Joey started as a 6-year-old, turned 7 on Wednesday during the climb, and reached the summit on Thursday evening. Joey's full name is Joey Danger Evermore, so yes, Danger is quite literally his middle name. Mike DeBusky, ABC News.
1: A woman was taken into custody in Raleigh, North Carolina, after police say she shot two attorneys outside of the Wake County courthouse. Officials say the woman had become belligerent during her court appearance and eventually left the building and returned with a handgun, shooting two opposing attorneys in her civil case. No word on the condition of those shooting victims. And Wall Street went into the weekend with another record, the Dow up 294 points, closing over 50,000. Dave Packer, ABC News.
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8: 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Partly cloudy overnight tonight, mid-70s. Lights out the southeast winds. Partly sunny Saturday. Isolated showers or thunderstorms, 87 to 91. Scattered showers and thunderstorms Saturday night, mid-70s. Partly sunny. Isolated showers or storms on Sunday. Highs 87 to 91. I'm Precision Weather Meteorologist Russ Murley on WNZF.
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1: Our guest for the first part of the show here, Jack Sheehan, and all of his books, he has 35 of them, all of his things, his website's all linked up at Coast to Coast AM. And Jack, I was thinking about the story you were telling, and why is this not a movie yet? Have you thought about that?
2: I can't say much, but I think it's going to end up being a three-hour documentary, a four- or five-part true crime series, and, with luck, a movie, because I've written a full-length screenplay on it. And it's I don't want to give you the long answer, but I took about 15 years off this project to basically write a ton of books. And we're raising kids. I'm a late dad. And so I had my kids in a private high school, and, you know, life took over. And then I got back at it right around COVID. And that's when I did about 20 other interviews with important people in the story, his son, his daughter, his pilot, other smugglers, attorneys, experts on the whole drug scene. And now we have together about 30 hours that's ready to go. And let me just say, I'm very optimistic that we'll have something done before the end of the year or early next year.
1: Before we go to a break here, one of the things we haven't talked about is this story of the drug empire and how Jimmy got involved with Pablo Escobar.
2: Well, it was actually the Medellin cartel. I guess Escobar would have been a young man when Jimmy first got involved, but Colombia had great marijuana and Mexico had great marijuana. And so it just became a source for them of really good drugs. And if you're going to get involved in a foreign country, sooner or later, you're going to have to pay off the federales and the cops, or they're going to bust you. And Jimmy was really good at making friends with these officials who were going to, you know, put him in prison. And he was able to do this. It's part of his genius and his charm that for 9 years, he was able to import, I don't know how many tons of marijuana from south of the border. And so along the way, he befriended a lot of these guys, and they were getting their cut. Everybody was getting their 10% or their 15%. And as long as people were making money, they were okay with whatever Jimmy was doing, because these were not wealthy countries. I mean, Colombia and the areas of Mexico they were working, there were a lot of really poor people. And if they could make a really nice score of helping this smuggler acquire his goods, they were willing to do it.
1: There's something about when people get power, which sounds like Jimmy amassed some of it, as being a drug lord and then having an addiction like gambling on the side of it, that is always the downfall. When we come back, I want to take calls. If you're thinking about asking a question, anything about the mob in general, our phone lines are open to you. We're going to take a quick break and come back with some of your calls and get some answers on where those two things kind of meet, and then the rise and the fall, because there's always a fall. There's always a comeuppance when we come back on Coast to Coast AM.
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1: Welcome back to Coast AM. I'm your host, Rich Barra. Our guest tonight, Jack Sheeran. We're talking about mobster Jimmy Chagra. Las Vegas ran one of the biggest dope smuggling operations in the U.S. and just a legendary gambler in Vegas. What ultimately was what got him caught ultimately?
2: I think when Lee Chagra was murdered in his office, his law office in San Antonio, the government went in and yellow taped the office and went through all the records. And as I mentioned earlier, Lee had gotten involved in the bookkeeping aspect of Jimmy's operation because it was so huge. Lee was a gambler himself. And when Jimmy started making, you know, $5, $10 million a month, Lee was drawn over to the dark side and said, you know, I like to gamble too, and you need my expertise, and you're my brother, and I'll protect you, and I'll keep the records. And so the government went in and confiscated all the business records of these drug transactions, and within 2-3 months, Jimmy's was indicted on all these charges, and it was basically Lee's murder that brought down the empire.
1: So you're saying that in the keeping of the books, they would say, like, sold a bunch of marijuana to people in Minneapolis, and they just put that in the books?
2: Well, I think it was probably more sophisticated than that, but Lee had been working as a business partner with Jimmy for a couple years. And, you know, they once they closed off his office, they had access to all the records. And there was tons of suspicion at that point anyway. But I think if you're going to look at one event that brought down Jimmy, it was Lee's murder.
1: Let's go to the phones here. Let's go talk to east of the Rockies. Let's go to CeCe. CeCe, hey, you're in Chicago somewhere, or outside of Chicago. Welcome to Coast AM. Nice to talk to you.
9: Hey, thanks for picking my call. I've got a, it's kind of maybe not a question so much as I just want to share a story. And then my question would actually be if I could get any information on, you know, verification or such of my story, but I have a kind of an interesting story about my grandfather, and you know, he was a Sicilian, and when you go to Chicago and you're Sicilian, you're basically running liquor, beer, whatever through Canada for Capone.
1: And I know that. Oh, your grandfather worked for Al Capone,
9: yeah,
1: essentially.
9: Yeah. Mm-hmm.
1: And you said you were looking for verification of that story.
9: No, not necessarily, but. But let me tell my story, and then you'll see how it might be, you know, I want to verify. But so, you know, he went through north of Chicago, and he went through a little small town here and fell in love with it and bought real estate every time he came through the town on his way to Canada, you know, bootlegging. And so one evening, it was my grandmother's birthday, and my grandfather had to go to work. And it was just a terrible fight because it was Valentine's Day. And you can imagine, you know, a woman on Valentine's Day and her birthday getting, you know, deserted by her husband. So we got in a big fight, and this is a lot of this is family lore, and a lot of this I do have verified, and a lot of I don't. But so we got in a big fight, and my grandfather went to work, and he was late, but that was good because when he arrived, everybody was dead. It was St. Valentine's Day massacre.
1: Oh.
9: So he went into hiding, then, you know, after Capone died, Mr. Aguilero took over, and he and my grandfather were good friends, and so he kind of got ownership of the small town and, you know, the Midwest here that he went through. But my grandfather, you know, loved this little town, and he, you know, developed a really nice street here that's all pedestrian and, you know, connects the, you know, the school with the political faction of our city, and he didn't want to. He was given like the whatever title of Don of this town, but he didn't want to be involved with like hookers or, you know, the heroin or whatever, because he never really wanted that spot. He was just incidentally came there, so he asked permission to go a different route, and you know this I believe this is you know this is kind of the lower part, but he was granted it, and he focused his involvement or his business in investing in real estate. And he did really well, and you know, he was in trouble with some of the other players for not wanting to go that other route. But I like to give him credit. Now, this is my made-up part, but I like to, you know, think that maybe he inspired other people in the business to invest in real estate, and perhaps maybe that's how Las Vegas became so, invested in.
1: Oh, so you think that maybe the influence of going clean, as it were, they saw Vegas an opportunity for real estate and hotels and all that, too, and maybe that was inspired a bit by what your grandfather decided to do. Mm-hmm. Ask permission to, like, not get involved in the other stuff, but move into real estate. Well, Jack, what do you say to all that?
2: Well, there's no simple answer to how we, if you will, cleanse the town of mob money and gradually became the darling of Wall Street. I'll mention one hotel that was significant. That was the Circus Hotel. And two guys named Bill Bennett and Bill Pennington took over the lease of that hotel from mob money. And they had a distinctly different attitude than some of the higher scale hotels. They wanted to get the dollar player and the slot machine player in their hotel. And they basically gave away the rooms for $15 or $20 a night. And they packed the hotel night after night, year after year. And Circus Hotel became the darling of Wall Street. The stock went to the moon once it was taken over by corporate America. And Bill Bennett and Pennington were the first two guys on the strip to be listed in the Forbes 400 wealthiest men in America. And it's because they understood that there are a lot more dollar players, going through America than the $20 players. And they catered to them. It's funny that the great...
1: That was probably the big buffet, the start of the big free buffet, too, right?
2: That was part of it. And they had a big parking lot for mobile homes. So people that were traveling around the country, visiting various cities, they could park their mobile home and stay for a week, eat at the buffet, lose $30 or $40 at the gaming tables. But that was a revolutionary takeover when Bennett and Pennington took Circus, and it made people think along a different mindset.
1: That makes sense.
2: That we didn't really need mob money all the time. We just need hardworking people with common sense and good business instincts to come up with better ideas.
1: I think that's what my next question that seems to puzzle me is, like, how does a mob or a town that was really being built by and run by the mob end up not being run by the mob?
2: Well, I think the disappearance of Jimmy Hoffa is a significant factor there. He disappeared in 1975. They've still never found his body. And he was in control of the Central States Teamsters Pension Fund, which was the money behind a lot of the development on the Strip and in downtown Las Vegas in those years of the 60s and 70s. And Howard Hughes moving into the Desert Inn for 4 years and buying six major hotels while he was at the Desert Inn, that cleaned up the image of Las Vegas being a mob town, because Hughes back then was thought of as the wealthiest man in the world, or one of them, and not everybody knew that he had long hair and long fingernails and toenails. They knew he was a mysterious guy who'd set world flying records, produced some successful movies, had glamorous girlfriends like Ava Gardner and Katharine Hepburn, and that's what they knew about Howard Hughes. And with Perry Thomas, the banker I mentioned earlier, Perry helped him negotiate the purchase of six Las Vegas hotels that were primarily financed by the mob, and now all of a sudden they're owned by, kind of quietly owned by, this wealthy, brilliant businessman. So you have to, in the conversion of Las Vegas from mob money to corporate money, Hughes is a big part of that story.
1: You know, you bring up something interesting, too. Didn't Martin Scorsese also direct the Howard Hughes movie with Leonardo DiCaprio?
2: I think he did. I think you're right.
1: Yeah, so he did that. He did Casino. Yeah. He did Goodfellas. Yeah. So he's definitely romantically drawn to that life, too, and shown that underbelly. How accurate do you think Casino was, that movie?
2: Fairly. I'm not a big fan of that movie. I thought it was kind of cheesy myself, but I'm not a film critic. Maybe I know too much. But they had some.
1: That's dangerous, my friend. Dangerous.
2: Yeah. They had some things right. They had the fact that Tony Spilotro and his brother were snatched and murdered and tortured and buried in an Indiana cornfield in 1986. They had that part right. They had the fact that Spilotro had an affair with Rosenthal's wife, played by Sharon Stone. They had that part right. But a lot of it was Hollywood, you know, Hollywood doing their thing. Overall, it was a popular movie. I guess I don't like the fact that a lot of people think that movie defines Las Vegas, because I don't think it does at all.
1: What about the Bugsy Siegel movie with Warren Beatty?
2: I like the movie. Warren liked it because it's how he met his wife, Annette Bening. But there are some just really erroneous stories in that movie. There's one scene in the movie where Beatty, playing Bugsy Siegel, is driving from L.A. to Las Vegas, and he pulls over in the middle of the desert, and he gets out of the car, and he says, "This is where we're going to build my palace, right here." Mm-hmm. So that's just BS, because the Flamingo Hotel was under construction for several months.
1: Really?
2: Oh, yeah. A guy who owned the Hollywood Reporter, Billy Wilkerson, had started the hotel. He owned a tabloid newspaper, the Hollywood Reporter, which was a gossip sheet that reviewed movies. That hotel was well under construction when he ran out of money, and the mob, it was under Meyer Lansky with his buddy Bugsy Siegel, was able to infuse a ton of money into the hotel. So Bugsy comes into town on his high horse, appearing everywhere in public, which the mob doesn't like. And he's misspending a lot of the millions of dollars of money that were being invested in building the hotel. And he paid with his life, because they murdered him, you know, 6 months after the hotel opened. They murdered him in Virginia Hills' living room in Beverly Hills. They put about 9 bullets in his body. And then other mobsters moved in and took over the Flamingo from then. But you have to look at the takeover from the mob to corporate America as really a sequence of several events over a period of about 20 to 25 years.
1: Well, a lot of people will tell you that there's not much of a difference between corporate America and the mob.
2: Very good. I like your attitude.
1: Not that I'm an anarchist. I'm just saying. It is interesting. I'm a sort of visual person when you speak about these times, and I keep on flashing back the world that you're describing against what I know of is Vegas today, with the Sphere being up and F1 going through the streets. And even what I'm hearing from, just kind of reading things, that maybe Vegas outpriced its customer here lately, because there's nobody giving away hotel rooms for $15 a night right now.
2: No,
1: in fact, that's a surcharge on every menu that don't even tell you what the surcharge is for. I was watching somebody say, when you go to eat a meal in Vegas, at the bottom of the menu, they got a little asterisk, and like, we can charge you, $15-$20 is a surcharge, and that's nothing. You're not getting anything for that. That's just what we do. That's just Las Vegas. And people have caught into that, because people have YouTube and they have Instagram, and they look for people to kind of give them insight. And I hear that the traffic in Las Vegas as of recently is a little light.
2: Well, I think you're on to something, and that's certainly a topic of discussion among the people who make the bigger decisions in town. The price of gas, of course, is hurting everybody, and it's certainly hurting people who don't want to. I bought gas this morning. It's $5.30 a gallon here.
1: Ooh.
2: And it's $6 and something in California. So we're going to have to do some adjusting to meet the times.
1: Let's loosen up those slots, Jack. Let's loosen up those slots. All right. We do have calls for you. When we come back, let's talk about this. Let's get into the mob, the history of Las Vegas. Kind of fascinating. Our guest, Jack Sheehan, on Coast to Coast AM. Okay.

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1: Right here, right now, we're all the way live. Our guest tonight, Jack Sheehan. His books, he has many of them, all linked up at Coast to Coast AM. Tonight we're talking about Vegas the Mob and Jimmy Charga. And I want to get to your calls. Let's go to the wild card line. Let's say hello to Nancy in Philly. Hey, Nancy, welcome to Coast AM.
2: Hi there. I was wondering whether this Jimmy person was part of the K&A gang from Philadelphia, or perhaps part of the Dr. Snow drug ring from Philadelphia. You know, we have a lot of you know, real upstanding citizens here in Philly.
1: Sounds like it. Dr. Snow, is that, that's got to be a cocaine person, yeah?
2: Well, he was a dentist, and in his 20s in college, he and his buddies started getting high school kids to sell marijuana and then cocaine and then meth and you name it and everything.
3: To answer your question, I never heard either of those terms or those organizations, but it's possible. Jimmy liked to brag to me. He asked me where I went to college, and I said I went to the University of Oregon undergraduate. He said, did you smoke any weed in college? And I said, well, I can't tell a lie. I did a couple of times. It certainly didn't become a habit, but marijuana and golf do not go together very well. I would take a big dip.
1: I don't know if Tiger Woods would agree with that, but go ahead.
3: Well, I don't know that Tiger did much weed, but he had other bad habits. But anyway, he kind of laughed at that, and he said, well, if you smoked weed in college, that was my stuff, because I had the whole Pack 8. That's how old I am. It was the Pacific 8 back then. And he said, I also had the Ivy League. And I said, well, how'd you get the Ivy League? And he said, well, that's where Patriarca comes into it, because Raymond Patriarca was the godfather of New England. And when Jimmy heard that the only way he would be able to safely bring his ships up the East Coast and drop off these huge amounts of marijuana was if he cut Patriarca's mobsters in on the deal. And somebody advised him, don't go and meet Patriarca. He'll kill you because you'll be competition. And Jimmy was fearless. That's another thing about him. He didn't scare easily. And so he went and met Raymond Patriarca and offered him, I don't know, $10 or $15 a pound for every pound of weed that was safely taken up the walls of the East Coast Harbor outside of New England. And that partnership went on until he got arrested. It was a successful alliance with the mob for 6 or 7 years. You're in Philadelphia, and there's a very good chance he had somebody there that he was paying a commission to do that. I just have never heard those names.
1: It is kind of fascinating when you talk about this and the gambling that he did, in that literally sounds like he made and lost hundreds of millions of dollars.
3: I think you're right. I mean... When I asked him, I said, you used to bring big bundles of cash into the cage at Caesars. And he goes, not bundles, footlockers. And I interviewed dealers at Caesars. I interviewed a couple executives. I said, how in the world did you do that with gaming control watching? And they all said the same thing. Gaming control was much more lax in the 70s than it is today. There's no way they would take a, you know, footlocker in through the back door into the casino cage and just have some guy gamble off however much was in there, whether it's counterfeit or not. How would they know? But Jimmy just told him, you count the money, I'm going to gamble, and we'll settle up when we're done. And if he lost a million or two, no big deal. You know, the next next boat or plane that landed would cover that.
1: Wow. It's just staggering to think about those kind of numbers. Okay, we have we have some calls for you. Let's take a quick break, and then we'll get to them as we do our last segment here with Jack Sheehan when we come back on Coast to Coast AM.
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1: Welcome back to Coast AM. I'm your host, Rich Barra. Our guest, Vegas resident for 50 years now, and author Jack Sheehan. You know, I was just talking to one of the guys on the show, and he said he's going to Vegas for the first time. I'm like, we need to ask Jack where you should go get a steak. Best steak in Vegas. You have one choice. What do you suggest?
3: Oh my gosh.
1: I really, that's the one question you didn't have an answer for today.
3: Yeah. I mean, that should be the easiest question.
1: You got to go downtown, don't you? Don't you have to do Golden Nugget Steakhouse?
3: That'd be fine because it's going to be more affordable. We have celebrity chefs and you can get a phenomenal steak for about $200. There's a place called T-Bones in the Red Rock Casino that has a great steak. So I'll go with that. T-Bones in the Red Rock.
1: Red Rock's not the Vegas Stripper downtown, though. That's outside of the...
3: No, but, you know, it's a 20-minute Uber ride.
1: What's the one downtown I'm thinking of? Let's get that.
3: You're probably thinking of the Golden Nugget.
1: I probably am thinking of Golden Nugget. Or El Norte, maybe.
3: Yeah.
1: Darn it. Well, I'll come back to that. Let's go to the wild card line. Let's talk to Jimmy in Rockford, Illinois. Hey, Jimmy, welcome to Coast AM. Nice to talk to you.
7: Yeah. Hey, how's it going? So I was wondering, like when you were in the mafia, you know, like, well, I don't know if you were, but I mean, if, you know, there was somebody else that you knew might have been in the mafia, let's say, and right. They, you know, they take like the whole like code of oath and all that, and you know, do the blood oath and all that and all that kind of stuff. Like, is there any what are like the cultic connections or ties, I guess, to you know, like I guess like a higher spiritual power that maybe, you know, well, anyway, let me just explain this to you. I think you guys might find this interesting. One time I was in an Italian restaurant and a state cop walked in there, right? And I turned around, I heard the bell go ba-ding, and I look at the door, right? And I see the gold badge on the state cop. And then the second police officer that walked in was dressed in a nice suit. And he had a silver badge and it said FBI on it, right? I don't know, the both of them while they were standing there. I wasn't sure if they were watching me, but I don't do anything wrong. So I was kind of wondering, you know, it's just timing. I knew a lot of cops ate there, so I knew it was good food, obviously, if there's cops eating there, right? You know, so I wanted to check the place out. So anyway, the one state cop, he walks up and he's talking to the lady at the counter, and I look over at the FBI agent, and the FBI agent looks right at me, and his eyes turn, well, what I thought was like contacts.
1: Hang on. Yeah. We got to drop that. We're going to have to drop that call. Yeah, sorry. Can't cuss.
3: Okay.
1: Jack, I think he was saying, is there any cult ties into the mob where maybe there's something more nefarious going on than just guys trying to hustle for cash?
3: Well, let me make one thing clear. We didn't have a mob organization that grew up in Las Vegas and, you know, made guys take the oath. The mobsters were basically back east, Chicago, New York, Baltimore, New Orleans. And those guys infiltrated Las Vegas. Keep in mind, Nevada was the only state in the country that had legalized gambling in 1931. And all these guys were running illegal gaming operations in other states. So when Nevada legalized gambling in 1931, that was monumentally important in the growth of Las Vegas because so many of them moved here. Why should we be breaking the law every day in St. Louis or New Orleans when we can do it legally in Las Vegas? So they came out here and they managed to put their own people in the casino cages, and that's where the famous skimming operation. The idea was, who really knew how much money was being lost in the 21 tables on a 4-hour period of time? Well, the only people that knew were the people counting the money in the casino cages. And what they would do for years and years is if they had $100,000 that came in through of lost money, they would siphon off $20,000, put it off to the side, declare $80,000 as earnings or income, and that's what started the big skimming operation that eventually caused the whole mob organization to collapse, because as gaming control got more stringent and they started being more careful watching every dime that came through the casino cages, They arrested people, indicted people for skimming. But the mob was doing most of that skimming, and they were coming here because Nevada had the only legalized gambling in the country.
1: Do you think there's still any mob working in Las Vegas right now, presently?
3: I think it could be foreign government mobsters. There's a lot of talk that some of the working girls along the strip have Russian ties or Spanish ties. Prostitution has never been legal in Las Vegas, although I think a lot of people in the country think it is.
1: I thought it was. Well, not that I have any experience with that. I just assumed that it probably was.
3: No, it's not. It's legal in Pahrump, Nevada. It's legal in Ely, Nevada. There are certain small counties where there are houses of prostitution. It's where Lamar Odom, the basketball player, almost OD'd and died. There was a guy named Dennis Hoff that I think ran the Cottontail Ranch up north, and he had a national TV show on it. So those kind of stories make people think that prostitution is legal in Las Vegas, and it's in Clark County, and it's not, never has been.
1: Oh, wow. West of the Rockies, Greg, Bakersfield, California. Hey, welcome to Coast AM. You're on with Jack Sheehan.
8: Thank you. Jack, you were talking about some years that I lived in Vegas. I moved there in my early 20s when I was, that was 1964.
3: Okay.
8: And you knew or met all the guys who gave juice, while those of us who were working in the casinos and such, we're looking for juice to get better jobs and such.
3: Yeah.
8: I thought there was a company named Continental Connectors that bought the dunes in the mid-70s, weren't they the first ones?
3: Yeah, well, that was Perry Thomas's company. That was you might enjoy. Here I'm marketing one of my books, but the book that I wrote with Perry Thomas called "The Quiet Kingmaker of Las Vegas." He talks all about the Continental Connector company buying the Dunes Hotel. And so, if you remember that period of time, you'd find that interesting. Keep in mind, I got to town in January of 1976. And I've studied and written about all those different eras, but you're right. Perry Thomas can be argued was the most significant figure in the growth of modern Las Vegas, because not only did he do hotel negotiations and loans, but he helped UNLV become a unified campus. He started basically the United Way organization here. He started a company called Nevada Development Authority. So Perry gave back as much as he took in profits from these various transactions he did. And the 2 years I spent writing that book, I've told his family this, it was like I was getting a doctoral dissertation in Las Vegas history, because he knew everybody. He was the money guy that everybody went to, from Steve Wynn on up the ladder, when they needed money to build the gold, to expand the Golden Nugget downtown, to build the Miragio, to build the Bellagio, to eventually to build the Wynn and the Encore. All that money started with loans through Perry Thomas and his banking friends. And so I think you'd enjoy that book as long as you were here in that period of time.
1: Thanks for the call, Greg. Let's talk to Forrest on the first time caller line in gorgeous San Diego. Hey, Forrest, welcome to Coast AM. You're on with Jack Sheehan.
9: Yes, a bit of a funny story. My grandmother told me a story about how they honeymooned. They left Las Vegas and drove all the way to Texas in an air-conditioned car and a dusty road. And they stopped over in Las Vegas. And they said they didn't stay in a hotel room because there weren't any hotel rooms.
1: What year would this have been?
9: 1935. There was one hotel, maybe, but it was full or something. So they stopped at the railroad station. My grandmother had worked for Union Pacific Railroad when she went to college, and they stayed overnight with the Union Pacific Railroad the guy who ran the place, and they stayed over there in their home for the night as a guest. And they went on their way to Texas. I said one time, my granddad said, "Papa, that's not much of a honeymoon." And he said, "It's not where you go, but whom you're with."
1: I love that. That's
3: true. But there were motel, we'll call them motel rooms. The El Cortez and the Last Frontier would call them motels today. And one was downtown, and one was on what became the Strip. But the Flamingo was really the hotel that really got the attention of the rest of the country, because that was a spectacular hotel by desert standards. But that's a funny story that they stayed at a railroad station. And if he's on his honeymoon, I don't think he cared where he stayed, did he?
1: Yeah. El Cortez, by the way, is what I was thinking about for the classic steak, by the way.
3: Yeah. Yes, you can get a great steak there. I know the owner well.
1: Don't they have somebody who has lived in the hotel for like 70 years?
3: Well, I know what you're referring to. The original owner, Jackie Gahn, lived in the hotel for years. And probably up until the time he died, for 50 or 60 years. There was somebody else that lived in the hotel who'd done a favor for Jackie Gahn.
1: Yes.
3: And they gave him a room for life. I don't remember his name.
1: And I chatted with him when I was getting his steak. I sure did. And it must have been 10 years ago, maybe.
3: Okay.
1: And I can't remember his name, but that's what he was, a friend of the owner. And they gave him a hotel room for life. And every night he comes down, gets dressed, and would have dinner. And it was part of the legend of Las Vegas.
3: The Golden or the El Cortez is a really nice downtown hotel. They've remodeled it several times, and the owner, Kenny Epstein, who's about 85, is a friend of mine. Played golf with him years ago, and he's takes great pride in how they've kept that hotel up to really high standards. So you'd get a good meal at the El Cortez.
1: There we go, Danny. When you go to Vegas, there's a place to check out downtown, the El Cortez. If you want a taste of the old school Vegas, like, of course, you can hit up, you know, like, you know, all the celebrity restaurants like Gia's Place for Italian food or Gordon Ramsay's place. But El Cortez, classic Las Vegas right there. All right, Steve, wild card line. Maybe we got time for one or two more here. Steve, trucking in Tennessee on the wild card line. Welcome to Coast. You're on with Jack Sheehan.
10: Hey, yeah, I was going to ask one question, but I decided it's a little too flaky on that. But did he ever allude to anybody that got knocked off while there? And also probably the Golden Steer is what you might be thinking of.
1: Yes, Golden Steer I'm thinking of, too. That's another great place.
3: Yep, that is a good one. Did I ever get to know somebody who was knocked off?
1: He's asking if you know where the bodies are buried.
3: Oh, well, when the water line at Lake Mead started to drastically go down in the last 5 or 10 years, all sorts of stuff started to pop up. Wrecked cars, skeletons, bodies.

0: hours for you and I here for Coast to Coasters. I want to get into UFO disclosure. Of course, it's open lines. You call about whatever you want. But I do want to suggest a topic for us as we go into the next 2 hours of open lines. I want to talk about all the stuff that's come out for the UFO files, the Pentagon files, the disclosure. What do you think? Why do you think they're releasing them now? What is something that you've seen that you can't explain? Do you want to talk about that shooting of an object over Lake Huron that now the government's admitted that they shot something down? They don't even know what it is. Why is it coming out now? And are they still hiding something? What do you think is next? Let's talk UFOs, you and me, when we come back on Coast to Coast AM.
1: Where are you right now? And what are you doing? 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
9: 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Partly cloudy overnight tonight, mid-70s, light south to southeast winds. Partly sunny with isolated showers or thunderstorms Saturday, 87 to 91. Showers and thunderstorms Saturday night, mid-70s. Isolated showers or thunderstorms under partly sunny skies near 90 Sunday. I'm Precision Weather Meteorologist Russ Murley on WNZF.
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11: From ABC News, I'm Dave Packer. 40,000 people in Orange County, California, ordered to evacuate due to a hazardous chemical leak from a tank at an aerospace facility. Officials warning it could either fail and spill thousands of gallons of toxic chemicals, or it could explode.
12: Valve overheated on a 34,000-gallon tank containing a liquid used to make acrylic plastics. It was initially spewing toxic chemicals into the air. Fire crews spraying the tank with water, trying to cool it down. County officials expanded the evacuation zone.
13: At some point, this is going to fail, and we're doing our best to figure out the when or how we can prevent it.
12: But they say 15% of residents are refusing to leave their homes.
11: ABC's Trevor Ault in New York City, a deadly explosion at a Staten Island shipyard. Workers trapped as fire raged. Mayor Zoran Mamdani.
14: I'm heartbroken to report that one civilian has passed away. I send my deepest condolences to their loved ones.
11: Dozens of others were injured, mostly firefighters. Tulsi Gabbard says she's resigning from her position as Director of National Intelligence, citing her husband's cancer diagnosis. ABC Selena Wang reminds us that Gabbard came into the role without any traditional intelligence background, with true scrutiny from some lawmakers.
15: The timing here is also notable because it comes shortly after Joe Kent, who was the National Counterterrorism Center director, resigned over the Iran war, and Joe Kent was a close ally of Tulsi Gabbard's.
11: That sinkhole that fouled up air travel at New York's LaGuardia Airport and beyond has been fixed. Good news for what's shaping up to be one of the busiest, if not the busiest, Memorial travel weekend on record. But if you are heading out, ABC meteorologist Lee Goldberg says, pack an umbrella and a light jacket.
16: The highest rainfall totals in the south, but a flood watch is there through Monday. 2 to 4 inches of rainfall, Houston to Charlotte, all the way to New York City. It's the rain and the chill in the north.

0: 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Finally, it gets warmer by Memorial Day.
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1: Now learning more details about the race to help NASCAR legend Kyle Busch before his sudden death. ABC's Will Reeve has more.
4: I've got an individual that...
5: The Associated Press reporting Busch had been training in a racing simulator when he became unresponsive. At the time of the call, it sounded like Busch was conscious. The dispatcher saying help was on the way.
4: He's on the bathroom floor right now.
5: The next day, Busch's family breaking the news that the husband and father of two had died after being hospitalized with a severe illness.
1: British authorities say they've interviewed a woman who claims she was trafficked to one of the homes of Britain's former Prince Andrew. ABC foreign correspondent Marcus Moore.
6: While Andrew has not commented on this specific case, he has consistently denied all wrongdoing. The prince was arrested last February for suspected misconduct in public office. He was questioned for hours and then released. His arrest came after emails published in the Epstein files appeared to show Andrew had forwarded government information to Epstein while he was the trade envoy for the UK government back in 2010. His brother King Charles removing all of Andrew's titles last year over the scandal surrounding his friendship with Epstein.
1: This passing.
7: I stand alone, don't need anyone, cause I'm Rob, just came to have fun.
1: Rapper Rob Bass, half of the duo Rob Bass and DJ Easy Rock, best known for their hit It Takes Two, has died. Bass, who had just celebrated his 59th birthday, died after a battle with cancer. His music partner Easy Rock died in 2014. Dave Packer, ABC News.
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8: 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Partly cloudy overnight tonight, mid-70s. Lights out the southeast winds. Partly sunny Saturday. Isolated showers or thunderstorms, 87 to 91. Scattered showers and thunderstorms Saturday night, mid-70s. Partly sunny. Isolated showers or storms on Sunday. Highs 87 to 91. I'm Precision Weather Meteorologist Russ Murley on WNZF.
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1: Thank you, George Norrie, for asking me to sub in tonight on such an important night and such an important part of the show. Here we go. Phones are open. Lines are lit. And now for the next 2 hours, this show belongs to you. This is the part of the week that makes Coast to Coast AM, I think, what it is. It is open lines. So whatever is on your mind tonight, I don't know why you're up. I don't know if you can't sleep or if you're, getting a head start on the Memorial Day weekend and you're driving in the middle of a night on a lonely highway. I'm here for you and you can be here for the show too. So let's talk about it. UFOs, ghosts, paranormal, supernatural, strange encounters, conspiracy theories, mob stuff, things you've seen, things you can't explain, or maybe, just things you've never told anybody before. Why not put it all over on Coast to Coast AM? And with everything that's happening right now, government UFO disclosure, it is blowing up my feed. So call the show, and you can jump on my Instagram too. My DMs are open right now. I am at Rich Barra if you want to send me a note there. Everything happening, I'm kind of interested in the mysterious objects that we're seeing in the sky, the whistleblowers, the secret programs, the people that are asking big questions. Why now? Now, I don't have an expert on with us right now because this is your part of the show. You are my expert. I want to see what you think is going out there. Why are we finding out about it now? Why are governments around the world releasing these videos now? What do you think of the videos? So let's get into it. From the desert to the stars, this is Coast to Coast AM. Let's go to the phones and let's say hello to my friend Greg, who's been holding for a long time already tonight to talk about UFOs in Remsen, New York. Hey, Greg, east of the Rockies. Welcome to Coast AM. It is nice to meet you.
2: Hi, everybody. Rich, we've had the Tic Tac video, the whistleblower testimonies. We had some senators talking about back engineering of UFO stuff, and now we have these photos. And how have these releases by the government, have they demystified the mystery a little, or
1: I don't know,
2: made it even more of a mystery? You know,
1: I think it makes it more of a mystery for me because first of all, it looks like they all look like low tech. They almost look like somebody pulled a tin Christmas tree ornament off your grandma's tinsel 70s Christmas tree and floated it in the air and took a grainy picture of it. And none of them look like the tech that you would think. None of them look like they're really worth back engineering, but they all kind of, some of them look like the typical 50s looking flying saucer. The pictures that we've seen of the aliens that are out there are the typical almost cartoonish like grays. Like it's something's not adding up to me. In fact, none of it's adding up to me. So I want people to explain what's happening here. Or are they holding back the really good videos because they think we can't handle them? So I have many, many questions. And can you answer any of those for me, Greg? Or do you agree or disagree? Yes, with what I'm saying?
2: I can, I think. This is a story about me and my father, and a long time ago, I was young. And I bought one of those newspapers at the grocery store, and on the front of it was a picture of an alien craft and a Martian or extraterrestrial. And so I brought that home, and I showed it to my father. He was at his desk. And I go, are aliens real? Is this any of this real? And he goes, with a serious look, not a kidding look, yes, definitely. And I asked him, how do you know? You know, I was youngish, maybe 13, 14, 15, somewhere in there. I can't remember. But he goes, I know because I used to work in the White House during the Eisenhower administration. And I go, no way. And he goes, yeah, because I was curious about that part more than anything. I didn't know he'd worked in the White House. And he goes, yeah, right here. He showed me, pulled a drawer open and showed me his entry card to the White House where he got, you know, entrance to it, you know, his work card. And I go, wow. And then he goes, well, I go, how do you know they're real then? He goes, well, I know because I was there. I heard things. I can't tell you, but they are real. So for me, I already know. And so one more question for you. If the government really does come out and say this, that they are real, what next for us? I mean, that's a question for you and maybe for everybody else out there.
1: I don't know why it's been a secret for so long, except for, you know, if you're feeding, you know, tons of money into black ops to reverse engineer something. And that's just, you know, billions and trillions of unaccounted for dollars. But we've already got that with Medicare. So I don't see why it's a big deal to bring it out for the aliens, unless somehow it fundamentally would change the way we see how we are as humans. That maybe part of the lore of part of the story is that maybe we aren't God's creation, that we are, you know, as Zachariah Sitchin would say, just maybe manufactured to mine gold and we've been forgotten. And that would lead a ton of people to be godless and therefore lawless, and society would collapse. But I think by now, you know, society's already half collapsed. Why not just let it all out there? I've seen a bunch of things and heard a bunch of stories that are super compelling. I just don't think it all adds up to make any sense. That the Pentagon has to know more than they're letting on. But I see what Donald Trump says is we're going to release it all and you can dig into it and see what you think. And I'm telling you, my feeds are full of these images, videos. And now you've got the addition of people faking AI videos. So I don't know what I'm looking at anymore. it's more confusing to me. I think I've always assumed that there's something going on, maybe interdimensional, maybe not from another world, you know, in another galaxy, but maybe our own. Feels like a lot of what we're seeing are our government crafts that they haven't revealed what that technology is yet. But so do you think that we're being visited by somebody from another planet?
2: That's very possible. You know, and I've always wondered too, if the government ever said that there's planet X is headed our way or an asteroid, would the aliens come to our rescue? You know, maybe an alien Noah's Ark type vehicle would arrive and save some humans for the future and take them off to another planet. I mean, or
1: would they, well, I mean, they seem to interfere with nukes, right?
2: Yeah.
1: We've got plenty of eyewitness testimony of something shutting down nuclear tests. So maybe they would interfere with an asteroid, or maybe they haven't, and we're the seventh, eighth try of humanity, and we forgot our past. That could be true too.
2: Yep.
1: Well, Greg, you just bring home a magazine and you find out your father worked for the administration back in the day.
2: Yeah.
1: Wow. That was an eye-opener.
2: And ever since then, I know it's real. There's no doubt about it because he was too serious to be kidding around. You know what I'm saying?
1: Yeah, well, I believe your story for sure. Hey, thanks for calling. Nice to meet you. Don't be a stranger, Greg. Let's take more of your calls. Let's talk disclosure when we come back on Coast to Coast AM.
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1: Welcome back to Coast AM. Open lines. My name's Rich Barra. The show right now is live, and it's yours. Wild card line. Let's talk to Diane in New Mexico. Hey, Diane.
6: Well, hello, Rich. I'm glad to talk to you. The reason I'm calling, 2 years ago, I called and talked to George Norrie, and he had a guest on. He was into the ufology. The only thing is, I never heard anything, but I'll tell you what happened. It was in the middle 80s. It's in Michigan. Hanover Horton, Hanover, Michigan is the farmland. My mother-in-law owned 80 acres, and one night she saw this bright light go over, and she didn't go outside like 2 in the morning. And her son-in-law, he's a hunter, and he owns 80 acres, and he went back in the third field. And I happened to meet, I don't know why, I said, hey, what about UFOs, you know, and everything? Because I read the Blue Book years ago. And he said, well, we had something happen. I said, Ron, what happened? Way in the third field, he said, there's a large circular landing. It was probably a depth of a foot and a half. And he went all around. He couldn't figure out what it is. He farms, he sees everything, but he never saw this. But then he followed the tracks, and there were weird tracks, kind of large, and maybe like a pointed foot or feet. And he didn't tell anybody about it. But I read minds. I'm clairvoyant. I said, well, what are you trying to say? He says, a UFO landed. And this is on Hanover Road, Hanover, Michigan, 80 acres. And then they quit talking about it. They wouldn't talk about it. I said, well, what else? You know, and everybody went real quiet. But I think what's happening, they want to get that land, the aliens want to get that land for their own pleasures.
1: Pleasures?
6: That sounds weird. Pardon?
1: You say pleasures.
6: Well, I think that, well, to me, when you land on the earth and you're an alien, you want pleasure in having the land. But I think there's something going on there. And we moved to New Mexico. We haven't been there in a while. And my mother-in-law passed away. But they didn't want to talk about anything to me. But they described what landed there. And then they quit. He quit. He didn't want to talk about it. I don't know why.
1: Well, you are a clairvoyant. What were you picking up from that?
6: Picking up somebody or something, didn't want them to talk about it. I don't know what. And my mother-in-law, she brought up about a bright light one time, and then she stopped. She says, I got something to do. Nobody wanted to talk about it. It's like they were forewarned or something. I have no idea, but I'll tell you another thing. I was a hairstylist in Michigan full time, and my client's husband was retiring as an astronomer, and he lived 4 miles from my mother-in-law in Hanover Road. And she said, he don't want to retire. I says, why? She didn't know. That's his wife. He wants to film oh, all the land and skies where we live. I said, why is he going to do that? Well, another person maybe was told he had to. I have no idea, but it's funny. Astronomer, money, didn't want to leave and retire. He wants to stay there and film the skies and the land there. Isn't that weird?
1: Interesting, for sure. And yeah. You haven't gone back?
6: We went to my mother-in-law's, but nobody ever talked about it ever again. And she was kind of nervous, you know.
1: I mean, you're in New Mexico. You probably could see a lot of stuff there, too. That seems like a hot spot.
6: Yeah, we live on the higher area there, Rio Rancho Estate, and we're 1,000 feet higher than Rio Rancho. And when we first moved here, I don't know why, but I thought maybe I'll see something. You know, we were here about 3 months. And I looked out the windows, 2 a.m, it was like July 4th, I think. And I looked out, and right above the Sandias, there were these orbs, like orange and yellow. And I called my daughter because I didn't want everybody to think I'm crazy. Yeah, Mom, I see them. And they're bopping around, like behind the mountain. They did it for a few minutes. But all of a sudden, we have no street lights. We have no lights on our road. It's a plain road, and we're gravel. And it was all of a sudden, something must have landed. The whole, and I mean we're out in the country, the whole road lit up. And I said, what? What? I could see everything on our road. There's no lighting. And then them orbs showed up, and then they disappeared.
1: The orange ones?
6: Orange. They're big, round orange.
1: So that's one of the more explosive, Diane, documents that's come out. So from a senior intelligence officer in late 2025, flying a military copter, he witnessed countless orange orbs swarming in all directions against a mountain backdrop for several minutes, leaving him speechless. Yeah. Now, a lot of those people that are copter pilots don't want to report that because they don't want to be sidelined because maybe they've got something like, you know, mentally wrong with them. But the orange orbs thing comes up quite a bit. That's one of the big ones that has been released by the Pentagon. So I don't know what you saw, Diane, but you saw something.
6: But, you know, when we moved here, in 2009. I saw him in 2009, and I always listened to George Norrie, and he had people on there. I listened to everything about UFOs. So the knowledge I have, they're here, and they're here in New Mexico, but I want to tell you, they're in Michigan. Because you know what happened in Michigan? South Haven, Lake Michigan, we visited some friends. They said there was a UFO, and it turned the microwaves off, it turned the TVs off, and it was above. They didn't want to talk much about it, as usual, but I said, well, come on, tell us more. Tell me more. You know, I'm like that. I want to know things. And they said, yes, there was something in the sky. We don't know what it was, but they've had, it was a UFO. And this was way back in the early 80s.
1: Well, so if that happened in 2025 and the 80s, whatever the aliens are, they're not updating their model years if they were still floating orange orbs that do the same thing. Hey, thanks for your call, Diane. Let's go to Sarasota, Florida. Let's talk to Dave on the wild card line. Welcome to Coast.
7: Good morning. How are you?
1: I'm doing good.
7: Fantastic show. Well, real quick, it's back in, I was 12 years old in 1976, growing up in Sarasota, Florida. And I'm out fishing, like I always do late at night, and that's what I do for a living now, run charters. But I'm out fishing late at night on a summer night, and I see the only way I can describe this thing, sitting over Midnight Pass area in Sarasota while we're out snook fishing, is if you had a very, very extremely large helicopter blade spinning at a high rate of speed, but illuminated, not making a sound. And lo and behold, my mother described the same thing to me after I described to her. She said she saw this something very similar to that in the White Mountains up in New Hampshire. And then my sister, not even 7 years ago, videotapes the same darn thing in the skies above Sarasota on her cell phone. I'll send you the footage if you want to see it.
1: Sure.
7: And it's pretty amazing. I'll have to get with your board op afterward and where to send it.
1: Yeah, hang on. We'll figure that out.
7: Okay. And now fast forward to like early spring of 1991. I'm out running a snook charter down in Venice, Florida. And I see what I could only describe as the same type of craft, but now it's further away and lower. So you can see this thing has some depth from the bottom to the top, and it looks huge. One guy tugs on my sleeve, and he says, "Dave, what's that?" And I look, and I go, "Well, that appears to be a UFO." I didn't know what to say. I'm like, and he starts freaking out, and I go, "What, you all right?" And he goes, "Let's get out of here." And I go, "No." I said, "That's cool." And this is when you know it's something real. About 6-7 minutes later, you hear afterburners from two S-16s, I'm assuming, out of Mayfield Air Force.
1: Oh, yeah.
7: They come screeching down along the beach. And, I mean, they're booking it. And this thing just goes, lifts up slow, and then just, it was the only way I can describe it is like a porthole opened up, and it just went, gone.
1: But you hear a lot of that. You hear a lot of that.
7: Two S-16s, they turn out over the west, out over the Gulf, and they start cooking back to the north like, what are we going to do? But fast forward again, I'm watching the movie, of course, Travis Walton, Fire in the Sky. And one night, I'm watching this movie called Walking with Tall Whites.
1: Oh, hang on. I want to get into that. We're right up against a break. Hey, can you hang on? Let's get your information so we can put that video up on Coast and I can take a peek at it. And then I want to hear about the Walking with Tall Whites here. And also, everybody else, your calls next when we come back on Coast to Coast AM.

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1: Now, typically, one of my older kids, Joe or Audrey, would be helping me produce the show. But we just got my kid, Audrey, moved back from New York after graduating from her school. So congratulations to all the college graduates who are, you know, too lazy and too tired to help me produce a morning show this in the middle of the night. We're talking Disclosure. We're talking UFOs. When we last left you, my buddy Dave here, Sarasota, Florida, was talking about the helicopter blade giant UFO that he saw, and talking about watching the movie Walking with Tall Whites. Hey, welcome back to the show, Dave. Sorry to put you on hold, but hey, we held on to you. I didn't forget about you, Dave.
2: No problem at all. The only way I can describe it, looked like what my sister videotaped, and I just posted it on my Facebook page, and I gave the link to your board operator. And the only way I describe it is just way bigger than what she saw, but illuminated the same way, and it just got my interest. And I remember being a young kid when my mother talked about seeing that same type of thing in the White Mountains. It got my interest, and of course I looked up a book in the library about UFOs and come upon a book that has a story about Barney and Betty Hill with the pictures they drew.
1: Well, that brings up this question, Dave. Do you think certain people can see things that other people can't, like ghosts?
2: I've never seen a ghost.
1: But I'm talking about UFOs particularly.
2: Absolutely. I think they're real. I don't think we're alone. That would be just so, what a waste of cosmic space. But, you know, when you think about Charles C. Hall, and I guess I have a good baloney detector. And when you listen to somebody like Travis Walton talk about his experience, the sincerity is so there. And when you listen to Barney and Betty Hill and their niece.
1: Or Bob Lazar for that matter, like
2: Bob Lazar, he is absolutely telling the truth, and so is Kathleen Manigan, Barney and Betty Hill's niece. The sincerity is so there, and you can tell Travis Walton is telling the truth. You can tell that Barney and Betty Hill were telling the truth. And after I saw what I saw, I'm like, there's no way we're alone. You know, I know I'm not crazy. I you know, people call me the mad snooker, but I'm not nuts. But I run these charters at night, and seeing that in the early 90s like that, that was spring of 91, and when I saw that, I just went, wow, that's what my mom described, but that's just way bigger.
1: Well, if you think about it, too, I mean, throughout the decades, you know, hundreds of years ago, people were seeing lights at night lighting up the ocean when they were sailing across. So, I mean, it's not new. It's we definitely believe it's out there, but I think I was asking, do you think that only certain people can see UFOs, or your whole family is maybe somehow connected to the things that we're seeing? That's what I was trying to ask you.
2: Well, I don't think there's anything particularly special about us, but maybe certain people are just more open to the experience or more open-minded. I know my mother certainly was, but she was not nuts, and neither is my sister. And, well, people call me mad about snook fishing, which I definitely am. I'm a mad snooker, but I can't sleep at night. I'm out riding my bicycle right now, listening to Coast to Coast AM like I always do.
1: As you should, sir.
2: And you said open lines. I'm like, you know, I'll talk about this a little bit, and you'll see the video that my sister posted up on my link that I shared with your board op, and it's pretty crazy. But
1: I'm going to check it out. We're going to link it up to Coast AM as well. Hey, thanks for your call. I really appreciate you riding safely and chatting with us, Dave. A pleasure. Let's move over to George, east of the Rockies. Hey, George, in Apollo, Pennsylvania. Welcome to Coast AM.
3: Hi, Rich. Hey, last night the gentleman was on said that the cornerstone for the disclosure is Roswell. I got a story related to Roswell and also to current time. And here's what it is. And I'm 90 years old, and my friend was called Dr. Roy Schultz. He's now deceased, but he was alive at the time. I brought to his attention what I thought how the UFO motors worked and described it to him. And in 2 weeks, he built the motor. The motor was able to pick up a 700-pound tow motor and sustain it for 4.5 hours in an over-unity state. And Dr. Schultz called me thereafter. He says, George, that motor we made, he says, you know, I have it on the drawing board. I have a Volkswagen bus size compartment. And he says, do you know that we can go to the moon in 4 minutes? I says, yes, I knew that all along, because at the time I told him we only needed 60,000 miles an hour because I was trying to build a craft to take out the rockets trying to fire into Pittsburgh. Well, Dr. Roy Schultz, when he asked me, is this anionic or cathodic construction? I said, it's cathodic. He says, oh, that's good. Anionic is really bad. That's a gravity-fueled wave. And it turns out Dr. Schultz, related to George Schultz, who was Secretary of State in Reagan years, was a young lieutenant down in Roswell as a PhD out of Carnegie Tech, and he was manding the tire down there because he was the inventor of one part of the major part of radar, and he turned it into a ray gun and used an anionic pulse wave. And at that time, President Truman, of course, was very upset with the craft going at 1,000 miles an hour. There were six of them for 2 weeks, and the doctors watching, and that radar had a multiple band AM radio, and in there, the planes that would land, you could hear their frequency, and he knew what was coming in. Well, he saw that the sound was related to the UFOs, and he adjusted the radar into what would be called a ray gun and used the pulse gun and brought down three of them. And two were had a hole burned through, one was exploded, but one he wanted to bring him down, and he did get it to come down. It landed within sight of where he was operating. And out of that came four grays. One was dead, one was injured, and two were alive. The ambulance down there went down, helped him out, and things got going, and they collected all the material from the down, the UFOs, plus the grays, and took them up to Wright-Patterson Field. And there is the beginning of the story, the bedrock of all the UFOs.
4: Mm.
3: And he shot them down and then winds up making the very motor here in Pittsburgh that flies, and we can go 4 minutes using a outside-in kind of motor with double rotation and a catalytic polarity into it.
1: We can get to the moon in 4 minutes currently?
3: In 4 minutes. Yeah, it'll work.
1: And but a human could be in that and not, you know, have their whole, like, be liquefied?
3: The catalytic gravity field is a fence between the dimension that we're in and the dimension is that the craft is. Basically, you build two universes, if you say in a certain sense. All chemistry works inside the ship. And all chemistry works on the outside the same, except they're out of phase dimensionally. So you can't just work out of phase dimension with the other one unless you're balanced in phase, you see. But
1: do a couple of countries have this technology, or do
3: no,
1: you feel
3: you're
1: like...
3: talking to the only guy in the whole world that did this.
1: Oh, wow.
3: And the point is, that is the future to us, particularly AI, because at four... Now, you have to understand you're going at the speed of light. The thing is, you can't think that fast. So, therefore, that's where AI comes in. And you have your star chart and your controllings, and you say where you want to go, and then you have to let the supercomputer get you there because you can't, at that speed, you're going to hit something.
1: Now, so... Do you feel like what we're seeing is the experimentation of of humans sort of figuring out how to hop through dimensions like that? Is that what we're kind of seeing?
3: If I take this craft and use two of the motors and have them at the right angle of about 19.5 in a, say, a tube-like ship, I can pull space around me. I don't fly. I just bend space and pop out where I will, mathematically, of course, and doing all that stuff. But it works that way. And then, and you can build it to any size ship. I can build it the size of a battleship. But the big thing is to build a truck, a anti-gravity truck with the motor. And you go get dirt out of Illinois, go up, and you say, now 4 minutes, you know how many tons of dirt I can take up and put in a crater in a moon, terraform it, and have a golf course for President Trump?
1: Well, you're quite the interesting fella. I mean, that's amazing to hear. And for whatever reason, I believe everything you're saying. Really, really interesting. All right, let's take a quick break, and we'll come back with more of your calls. It's Open Lines on Coast to Coast AM.
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1: Welcome back to Coast AM. I'm your host, Rich Barrow. This is Open Lines. Let's go to, where was I going to go? Oh, yes, this is an interesting one. East of the Rockies. Andy, in Stover, Missouri. Oh, I'm not ready yet. And I'm from Missouri, and I haven't even heard of Stover, Missouri. But let's go to Poplar Bluff, Missouri. Let's go to the first-time caller line. Let's talk to Michael in Poplar Bluff. Hey, Michael, welcome to Coast AM. Nice to talk to you. Michael. Oh, not there? Okay. Well, then let's go to the wild card line. Well, we are getting all your calls. You're just not there. Let's go to Nancy in New Mexico. Nancy on the wild card line. Welcome to Coast. Nice to talk to you.
8: I am so excited. I've got two things. One is the one that doesn't have anything to do with anything because it's Friday.
1: Perfect.
8: George Norrie was talking to Neil deGrasse Tyson, and I wanted to talk to them about it. But are you familiar with The Hitchhiker's Guide to the Galaxy and the number 42?
1: Very well. Yep. The answer to life, the universe, and everything.
8: Yes. I found it. I found it. It's the Book of Thomas.
1: The Book of Thomas.
8: The Book of Thomas, one of the lost texts that they found in 1945, I think it was.
1: Yeah, left out of the Bible, though, right?
8: Yeah, and for Yeah, they were scared. It was like the sayings of Jesus. And number 42 in the Book of Thomas is become passers-by. And that's
1: become
8: all it
1: says. Become passers-by, okay.
8: Become passers-by. And if that isn't the answer to the life, universe, and everything, then I don't know what is.
1: Got
8: to
1: travel.
8: I wanted to share that. I wanted to share that with the world. But becoming passers-by is just sort of, you know, we're just going through and don't worry about it, you know?
1: Okay, fair enough. Fair enough.
8: And my second comment regarding the release of the UFO information from the government, I cannot imagine anybody having any more information than Coast to Coast AM has on here on a daily basis.
1: Amen.
8: Just this week, we're talking to abductees and people who've seen this and people who've done that. And I can't imagine them coming out with any more concise, precise information than what we get here on the radio every day.
1: Yeah, I think one of the things that's been interesting is when I see, like, well, there's at least the big news story that everybody else is catching from the mainstream media is that there are four types of aliens that have visited the Earth. But, I mean, if you listen to Coast, I mean, you've heard 12, 15, 20 different types. And
8: people
1: they're
8: know them personally. Yeah.
1: They're very, very, very detailed. And Neil deGrasse Tyson, I know for a long time, was kind of running down the road of, if anybody, why would anybody be able to find Earth in this whole galaxy? It would be really, really hard to find it. So I don't think that he was not that he was poo-pooing life on other planets. He was sort of saying, why, you know, if you are a passerby and you are a traveler, how could you even find us? We're, once you get past Saturn, we're pretty hard to see. And that's just in our own Milky Way. But I love the fact that George and Neil had a sit down. Very fascinating. One of my favorite parts of this week, too. I think that's pretty incredible stuff.
8: Yeah, but if you the astronauts were on the moon looking back here and going, whoa, home, tiny, lifeboat, precious. You know?
1: Yeah.
8: So we are pretty small out here.
1: Yeah, it's really interesting the way they're releasing these files too, and the way they declassify things, the order that they're declassifying things. So that brings me to that Project Bluebeam, and I want to talk to Josh west of the Rockies about that. Hey, Josh, Bakersfield, California. Welcome to Coast AM.
9: So the greatest reason why they will lie about the true reality of the Earth is because they're setting the stage for Project Bluebeam.
1: For people who don't know what that is, try to explain that first before you give us your take on it.
9: So the world elites want the entire public to be brainwashed because they plan on staging an alien invasion in order to take control of all of humanity.
1: And how would staging an alien invasion allow somebody to take control of humanity, especially since we all know the name of the project now? And we know that. So what you're saying is, correct me if you think I get this wrong. So we have the technology, or somebody, the elites have the technology now to put possibly a hologram in the sky that is so realistic you wouldn't be able to tell the difference between that in something else. It could be just a copter that's got some cloaking thing, but if they stage an alien invasion, staging it meaning that they've got holograms that they stick in the sky that is, it's indistinguishable from something real. So that I get. But if we all know it's coming, and we've been talking about it on YouTube for a long time, are they still going to try to pull that off?
9: Well, according to Wernher von Braun, one of the famous ex-Nazis that became a NASA scientist, he said the final card will be an alien invasion. And he's a very reputable person, I would say.
1: Did the elite count on the internet? So whoever's running things, did they count on the fact that, you know, there's Reddit threads and, you know, Discord and, you know, all kinds of other, we're all this YouTube, where this has been passed around for a while, that's the plan? Or maybe the other thing, Project Bluebeam, is that you hear as some sort of religious, like this could be, they could stage a second coming to try to get control. But what I don't understand, I don't know if you're answering for me yet, is so how would us seeing things that we think are UFOs give somebody control over the population?
9: They want it to seem like the world elite saved us from an alien invasion, and we should all bow down and just, you know, take their mark as the Bible predicts.
1: But isn't that cat out of the bag already? I mean, don't we know about that? So why would we I know that I understand what you're saying, but if we're all us coast listeners and everybody around us, we're like, yeah, well, we know that that's happening. Then why would we do that? Don't they need to come up with a better plan than that?
9: Well, I think the vast majority of the world wouldn't still believe the Earth is a globe, and there's a lot of NASA fanboys out there. And I think that they make up the vast majority, like billions and billions of people. And I think the ones that truly know about Project Bluebeam and the fact that they're going to stage an alien invasion only makes up the tiny minority of the world population.
1: Okay. Well, that's an interesting take. So you're saying that even though it's out there, not enough people know, and it's still going to have an effect on the majority?
9: Yeah, because the vast majority still believe that we live on a globe. And though I'm an experiment to obviously disprove that.
1: I did not know you were going into Flat Earth out of this. That was an interesting take. I didn't see that spin coming. All right, so this is...

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7: 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Partly cloudy overnight tonight, mid-70s, lights out, the southeast winds. Partly sunny with isolated showers or thunderstorms Saturday, 87 to 91. Showers and thunderstorms Saturday night, mid-70s. Isolated showers or thunderstorms under partly sunny skies near 90 Sunday. I'm Precision Weather Meteorologist Russ Murley on WNZF.
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9: From ABC News, I'm Dave Packer. It's the unofficial start of summer, and millions are hitting the roads this Memorial Day weekend. The gas that fuels those road trips has dropped a few cents, but Patrick DeHaan, head of petroleum analysis for Gas Buddy, warns we may see pumped up prices in the next few weeks.
10: It could get worse this summer. The national average could reach that $5 gallon mark later this summer. So long as the Strait of Hormuz continues to be closed, that's going to be choking off additional oil that would otherwise be flowing into the global supply and inventories. And that is going to keep gas prices relatively elevated until the Strait potentially reopens.
9: A federal judge has dismissed a human smuggling case against Kilmer Abrego Garcia, the man the Trump administration unlawfully deported to El Salvador last year. It's a remarkable turn of events for Abrego Garcia, who came to represent the Trump administration's aggressive deportation campaign. Lydia Walter Rodriguez is with We Are CASA, the organization that's been fighting for Abrego Garcia's rights.
11: This is a testament to the courage of standing up and fighting for your constitutional rights. And we are witnessing here a moment that has been brought about through the community coming together and fighting alongside Kilmer.
9: The Justice Department will attempt to repeal the decision. A storage tank holding toxic chemicals in Orange County, California, threatening to explode. Orange County Fire Authority Division Chief Greg Covey.
12: That tank, when it heated up on the first day, actually bulged. It got to a point where it does what we call a blevy, which is a boiling liquid expanding vapor explosion.
9: Release valves on the tank frozen. A shipyard explosion in New York City Friday left one person dead and dozens injured. New York City Mayor Zoran Mamdani.
13: This was a complex, fast-developing emergency situation. More than 30 New Yorkers, both civilians and first responders, have sustained injuries.
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1: A new allegation has emerged in the inquiry into Britain's former Prince Andrew. We hear more from ABC foreign correspondent Marcus Moore.
2: British police said in their latest statement they've been in touch with the lawyer for one woman who said that she was trafficked to Andrew at his home in Royal Lodge back in 2010. She has not officially brought this claim to police, though, so it's not part of the ongoing investigation. Police said that if she wishes to report this to police, it will be taken seriously and handled with care.
1: The former prince denies any wrongdoing. A new record-breaking climb at Yosemite National Park.
3: A 7-year-old boy has become the world's youngest person to ever climb El Capitan, the world's largest monolith. Joey Evermore takes over the record from his brother Sam, who made the climb when he was 8 years old and was also on hand to assist Joey in this expedition. Joey started as a 6-year-old, turned 7 on Wednesday during the climb, and reached the summit on Thursday evening. Joey's full name is Joey Danger Evermore, so yes, Danger is quite literally his middle name. Mike Dubusky, ABC News.
1: A woman was taken into custody in Raleigh, North Carolina, after police say she shot two attorneys outside of the Wake County courthouse. Officials say the woman had become belligerent during her court appearance and eventually left the building and returned with a handgun, shooting two opposing attorneys in her civil case. No word on the condition of those shooting victims. And Wall Street went into the weekend with another record, the Dow up 294 points, closing over 50,000. Dave Packer, ABC News.
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5: 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Partly cloudy overnight tonight, mid-70s. Lights out the southeast winds. Partly sunny Saturday. Isolated showers or thunderstorms, 87 to 91. Scattered showers and thunderstorms Saturday night, mid-70s. Partly sunny. Isolated showers or storms on Sunday. Highs 87 to 91. I'm Precision Weather Meteorologist Russ Murley on WNZF.
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1: Already getting lots of notes about this song on my Insta. That is Ella Langley. This is the number one country song, but it's also number one pop right now, Ella Langley. She's in Texas. That's a big one. She's super talented. If you think that there's not any good singer-songwriters out there, she is one of them. Now, we were talking about how here on Open Lines, how the Pentagon just today released 50 new kind of blurry black and white faraway UFO files. But the disclosure keeps on happening. The hits keep on coming. But I do want to get your take on it. Why now? What are we exactly seeing? What are your thoughts on that? I just want to hear where you're at with the whole thing. So the thing that's most interesting is the news about what the military says are four different types of aliens that they've encountered. I can't believe we're talking about this right now, but here we are. Let's get your take on it. Let's talk to, well, I was trying to get to Andy here, east of the Rockies, from Stover, Missouri. Welcome to Coast AM.
2: Good morning. Thank you. Are you there?
1: I am indeed.
2: Oh, you're so quiet. You know, where I'm living at right now, so much happens, but what I called about was down in Gulfstream in 2000 at Florida. Me and a friend, he was driving, and we were just getting in the backside of Hialeah Racetrack, and a ball of light, it was just a tiny little thing, came from his side through the windows and went right past us, right in front of our face, and right past me out the other window, and it struck, I guess, the generator, but the power source and everything went black on Gulfstream. And when it went black, and everybody started coming out, but as soon as the light went through the car died. And we just coasted. We coasted about a barn and a half before we could get power back to the car. And, well, I didn't know what it was. I still don't know what it was. Because if it was a UFO or something like that, why would it take the battery, drain the battery for just a while? You know, I don't understand that part.
1: Why it would suspend the car working just while it was passing through?
2: Well, it stopped just for a few seconds after it went through. It went through so fast. It was just a streak, a ball that went through a light, and then you heard a pow over to my left, or over to my right, I'm sorry. It went through from his side, and it hit something blue, and then everything went black at Gulfstream on the backside.
1: Wow. And I wonder what we're going to end up, what do you think we're going to end up finding out about what we're seeing? Do you think it's one thing,
2: a bunch of different things? Obvious. I think that's why the COVID and all that was invented, so that we'd have to get them vaccines so that our blood is... Because you said something about four different kinds of aliens. I heard years ago the government knew like 56 different kinds of aliens, and then a few years ago I heard 70-something. So I think God invented a lot more species before he got to us, and he just, you know, made us in his likeness, and that's why they're all scared of us, and they're hiding like they do, and use the media and justice system really bad. I mean,
1: so you think they've been here all along, hiding amongst us?
2: They must have been. I mean, if they're that advanced, and we're only a few hundred years old, or a few thousand, really. I mean, here in America, everybody thinks that, you know, America is the center of the world, but. Right now, it seems like it because we got Trump and he's just taking over and fixing things that should have been fixed thousands of years ago. I mean, it's just amazing how I'm so impressed with. In 2000, I gave up hope on America. I really did. I thought that there was no hope. But now with Trump, and he's got so much common sense. Of all the senses that people have, the common sense is what they need the most. and people in America need to wake up about the justice system. And I'm worried about my aunt because I heard she's in the hospital, and I wonder what kind of drugs they've got her on, because they have a habit in them places to give you things that you're not supposed to have. But they don't care about our health, really. They're just worried about the government and their laws and regulations. And their laws and regulations are not healthy for us people, because it's legal to kill here where I'm at. I've been here since 2009, and every day...
1: In Stover, Missouri, it's legal to kill?
2: Oh, yeah. The police cannot come out if somebody's legally killing somebody. They will not come out. I've begged. I never said all I can do.
1: Why would they not come out if somebody's killing
2: somebody? I don't know. They won't tell me. The only excuse I got right before Stephanie got burnt last year was, I'm not scared by an officer in Morgan County. But, I mean, any time that there's any kind of crime going on, a girl, a 14-year-old that was being attacked sexually by a bunch of 30, 40-year-old boys, I mean, it took forever trying to get her out of that situation because nobody had a problem with it.
1: Well, I think people generally have a problem with that. Okay, Andy, thank you for your call. You have said so many things tonight. I wasn't really trying to get too political on this show. I just want to talk about UFOs and, you know, bug aliens. Let's go. In fact, let's take a quick break and reset the table for you for Coast to Coast AM. We'll come right back with your calls. 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
1: 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Hey, I'm your host, Rich Perra. It is Open Lines. It is Memorial Day weekend, and I do want to make sure we shout out to the vets and take care of our vets. And let's go to the wildcard line where Harry wants to talk about that, too, from Port Huron, Michigan. 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
6: Oh, thank you so much, Rich, for taking my call. First time talking with you, and it's an honor.
1: And for me as well, sir.
6: I want to help a homeless veteran. This happened a few Friday nights ago when George was on. And a man named Joe from Baltimore called in, homeless veteran. He's 46 years old. He says, I'm homeless. I can't take it much longer. What can I do? And God would not let me forget about him. And I hope and pray that he's listening this morning. And Joe, if you are listening, Pacific Garden Mission in Chicago would love to help you. They help homeless veterans. They help homeless people. They get them on their feet, big time back on their feet, and living a heck of a good life. So, Joe, if you can get to Chicago somehow, however you can get there, Pacific Garden Mission, the address is 1458 South Canal Street in Chicago. And they'd love to help you.
1: And where did you say Joe was? In Baltimore? He's in Baltimore? You said Joe's in Baltimore?
6: Yeah, that's where he called from on that Friday night. He was in Baltimore, and a homeless veteran, and I couldn't forget about him, and I'm just thankful that you got me on this morning. Maybe he's listening, and we can change his life.
1: Okay, well, let's do this. I'm in on this now, too, since you called. Joe, if you're listening and you can't afford a bus ticket, then I'll find a way to Venmo you some cash for a bus ticket to Chicago so you can get some help. That's on me. And then Harry and his crew will take it from there. We do need to take care of our veterans in this country. We're thinking about them on Memorial Day. So I thank you for your call, and I'm involved now, too. So if we get a hold of them, if you call in, Joe, we'll get your information, and we'll get you at least on the road to getting helped. Thanks, Harry. Tim in Alberta, Canada, on the wildcard line. Welcome to Coast AM, open lines.
7: Hey, Rich. Hey, I just talked to your call screener and mentioned, yeah, I'm a veteran, but that was really good of you to do that, offered that assistance to the veteran. They need help. There's so many. There's so many wars, you know, over the years. Maybe someday it'll all stop. But talking about veterans and disclosure, these videos that were released, they're just really low-quality stuff.
1: It really is, isn't it? I just mentioned that. I said these grainy, far away. It all looks like dust moving across a lens. It doesn't look like there's nothing that makes you go, oh my gosh, everything's changed, except for the fake ones that look amazing.
7: They're sitting on a treasure trove of evidence that goes right back to Roswell. You know, stuff that'll blow our minds. It'll confirm all this. But what I would like to see, reference veterans, is now that we know disclosure is full bore, it's out there. Hey, you guys, like myself, that were involved in something while serving in the military, I know you're under disclosure and all this, but you can see the veil, revelations. What has been hidden is becoming open.
1: Mm.
7: Phone in the Coast to Coast. Tell your story. Just maybe a location, not your name, but let's start opening up to the vets and just telling the real story, the guys who were involved. I think it's time for it.
1: Well, Tim, you said like yourself. Do you have something that you've been reluctant to share? I mean, you don't have to share it, but is there something that you know or have seen?
7: Oh, boy. Yeah, but that's for another show, okay?
1: No, I'm like your Oprah. You got to tell me now. Give me a headline.
7: Okay, then I'm Kamala Harris on Oprah. Remember that interview?
1: Yes.
7: Blah blah blah blah blah blah blah. Right. Yeah, we were involved in a couple of things. You're talking to the guy. We're going over 30 years ago with Art Bell, but underground military bases, deep underground, dumb. That started with me in a story on Coast to Coast with Art Bell. And I think it was 1996. And you can still search on the internet. Search Timothy, Alberta, or Timothy Cold Lake, Alberta, deep underground military bases. You'll see it cached. It's cached in a lot of different places. And it's on a website about my interview. But it was the gentleman who put this up decades ago. He kind of embellished the story a bit. You'll probably be able to see that. But I'm going to talk about this again with George, you know, in the near future, because this is happening, and it's happening really quick. And ladies and gentlemen, this is real, and finally, we're going to get the truth, or the closest thing to it.
1: Let me challenge you this on for a second here. So the things I've seen, the things that have been released, I have a couple of different theories about it. It's like, I think that they're going to release enough stuff that looks like the dust moving across, a couple of boats, where we're going to be like, yeah, I guess there's a bunch of stuff flying around there and we don't know what it is, which seems to me what the government's take on it is, too. It's like, well, we don't know what they are. Just release all the grainy footage that we have and let the internet figure out what they're going to figure out. But we don't have to share anything more. But what I suspect is that there is a lot more that we're not going to know front that isn't going to be part of disclosure. Sort of like, I guess, the Epstein files, too, where it's like, we'll put out a bunch of documents, but the real juice, was he a CIA operative? What was something going on? We're not going to share that, because why would we share that? Because we can continue to just lie about whatever the truth is. So do you think we're going to get anything with some real juice attached to it? And if so, what is that being hidden from us?
7: Well, yes, there's control, control, control. We'll never get away from that. The release will be, it will be like they're doing. It'll be in segments and whatnot. And why I'm asking the veterans to come out, because we've got people like Buzz Aldrin. Buzz is sitting on information that, you know, he's an ex-fighter pilot. He's a true veteran. He's loyal. He'll know in the time when he can come forward and say, well, by the way, this happened, and this is what we know, and this is what we saw. And this is the time for those guys to do that, just in case the government is playing us. Just in case they're playing us.
1: Yeah, that's my thinking. Although I guess the most compelling thing I've seen is the Apollo missions, where they're talking about blinding lights, where it seems like, from the moon, it looks like there's a space highway with people going back and forth quite a bit. They're like, we don't know what any of that is, but it's out there. That's probably the most compelling thing I've witnessed from the disclosure era so far.
7: Or what you haven't heard of is an actual craft coming out of the ocean, USOs they call them, the USOs, underwater submerged objects, coming out of the ocean, up, hovering about 250 feet, then dropping down and landing on an aircraft carrier deck. I won't say the name of the aircraft carrier, but there was a lot of witnesses, and there's a really good video of that one.
1: There is. Is it out there?
7: Well, it's somewhere. It's not on the internet. But,
1: see, that one didn't get disclosed yet, is what you're saying.
7: No, but I'm hoping that'll be one of them, along with hundreds of others that have that quality. There's a lot of good cameras out there. And these gun cameras, I have friends that are Hornet pilots. The video is a lot better than what we're being shown.
1: Tim, thank you for your service. I appreciate you calling in. I appreciate talking to you, too. Thank you so much. Speaking of Alaska and things going on in the night sky there, let's go to the wild card line. Mike in Fairbanks. Hey, welcome to Coast to Coast AM. Nice to talk to you.
8: Oh, hello, Rich. Thank you for logging me in. Rich, I have a split-level comment here, but the latest tranche of anomalous objects and lights released is pure garbage, in my opinion. I think any intern, first year in, could produce that on day one. Any intern could do that. China Lake, if you want to see, China Lake and Edwards Air Force Base are ground zero to drone development. They developed the Dragon drone, the Horsefly, and the Predator, the Raptor. They've got drones that fly overhead for a week straight, 7 days, to, let's say, surveil closed trails up in the El Pasos or out in the Mojave, where they're closing down trails left and right to the people. They're flying drones over to enforce this. This is the BLM in conjunction with our military, but I absolutely do not believe in outer space life. There is no life in outer space. It's never been recorded in the Bible. It's not one piece of evidence has been presented from any ships entering our atmosphere from another planet. I think this is just a hoax again, and it goes back to the Bible. I think
1: a big psyop? You think it's a Revelation era psyop?
8: Oh, absolutely, absolutely. It goes back to...
1: You could probably sell me on that.
8: Yeah, when we will be seeing visions in the sky. Now, Disney had this down 60 years ago. They could project holograms on a media. And I think what they're doing is taking these drones up, spraying out a medium up in the sky, and then projecting against it on some of these bigger drone sites. But if you Google F-18 Super Hornet drone drop, China Lake drone drop, 10 years ago, they had hundreds of drones they dropped out of F-18s, and the synchronicity that they program into them is amazing. They can circle you. They can line up in a line. They can swarm you. They can attack you one at a time and zigzag back. I mean, Google that now. You guys can see it right now. China Lake drone drop. It is absolutely amazing. And I actually believe, going along with no outer space life.
1: Well, that would fit in with Project Bluebeam, that mass sighting event that, you know, has been rumored to be orchestrated. What I was trying to say is, like, now, like, were they not counting on the internet to kind of debunk all that stuff? There's enough people that will spread that around, and, like, now you could have the second coming, and people would think it's a hologram. They wouldn't. And maybe that's the plan. Maybe it's they're trying to get some kind of religious thing to
8: That is the plan. In the Bible, it said, Satan, where are you? God had a master meeting, and Satan says to and fro and in and out of planet Earth. This is just another master plan. Satan comes back before Jesus. So the coming of Jesus is after the return of Satan. So people let's not be confused. And, you know, we are so blessed that we were given this planet. Everything we need is right here. There are literally billions of different species and things made to fit in our hand, in our mouth. There is no life in outer space. Everything that we have comes from the crust and volcanoes. Out in outer space, there is a planet that is yellow cake uranium. There's one with cinnabar, a planet of platinum, planet of gold, a planet of silver, a polymetallic planet that has all of them.
1: There's Planet Fitness.
8: Our Earth forever.
1: Yes. Interesting. Interesting take. Hey, hang on. I want to talk to you a little bit after the break. This is Open Lines. We're talking about all of the extra disclosure files that came out today, what your take on them and what it really means. And are we really getting the real stuff, or is this just a little appetizer? Go, oh, I guess there's nothing. There's stuff flying out. We don't know what it is. I want to get your take on it, what your feelings are when we come back on Coast to Coast AM.

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1: Our final half hour of open lines tonight, the drop of 50 new videos or so from the Pentagon of UFOs or unidentified flying aerial phenomenon. But one of the interesting things that came out today was the story about them shooting down something in 2023 over Lake Huron. We don't know what it was, but we just shot it down anyway. And that's what Charles has a take on here from Houston, Texas. Welcome to Coast AM. You're on the Wildcard Line. What say you, Charles?
2: Oh, hey, hi. Yeah, my concern is this group of people that has this, they're on the inside. They have all this knowledge, and they haven't told us anything about it. And they're out there doing this kind of stuff, shooting at these aliens, shooting an aircraft down, taking the aliens into custody, and I guess torturing them, questioning them, and many of them died in their possession.
1: You know, yeah,
2: and come at us. And boy, who knows what agreements that they've made with the people in the government? Apparently, I think have made agreements that yeah, y'all can take some people over here. You know, just don't take these people there. And in return, they get technology or whatever they're getting out of it. And I don't know who. I know there's several different types of aliens. Some are good. Some are quite evil. And who are they messing with? It just bothers me that they're doing this kind of stuff. If these truly are aliens, why are they shooting them down and doing this? Because it's the whole world here that is they're affecting.
1: Might start yourself an intergalactic confrontation.
2: Yeah, and it seems like, to me, I've heard stuff like back in World War II, Germany, that they were in contact with, I think, the reptilians or some alien group, and I think they were getting exchange of technology for whatnot, and that those aliens had to have seen what the Germans were doing to groups of people that the Germans didn't like at that time, or those that were in charge of Germany at that time, and put it like that. It's just, are we working with aliens, bad aliens? That's not going to put us on the good side of God, because I feel like if you look at the biblical words,
1: they could be demons.
2: All that was in heaven that wasn't good was thrown where? Down to earth.
1: Mm-hmm.
2: And all those, that's here. And if those people are working just to get technology, you know, because men are, can be malicious and conniving, and they're power hungry and all those kind of things. And they don't care maybe what all happens on the side as long as they get what they want out of it. It's just going to put us on a bad side. And it just bothers me that this group of people, they don't let us know because, oh, well, we can't handle it. I know they're probably very intelligent people and all that, but this is just wrong.
1: I don't know. It seems like what you're saying is like, what is it? Let's shoot it and figure it out later. That's a dangerous prospect. I agree with you there. Let's go on the wild card line and let's go to Louisiana and talk to my friend Cornelius, waiting for a while here on the phones. Welcome to Open Lines on Coast to Coast AM.
3: Hey, Rich. Boy, I've really been enjoying the show, and some of these people are right on target. Rich, a lady had mentioned about Mayette in Manhattan. Me and Ruthie keep in contact with her. After she talked to George on the phone, she had been locked up in the hospital for the last 2 or 3 weeks. I don't know if they're giving her drugs or not, but it's something going on, and she's being targeted. And I was telling Gina, the lovely call screener, that I've been targeted too, because I gripe and complain about different things here in Alexandria that are going wrong. So they sent me a letter yesterday saying that all the limbs and trees that I had cut, these people cut for me free, that I have to pay to pick them up when normally the city comes around to pick them up and everything. So I just want y'all to pray for me, pray for Mayette. And now I'm going to talk about the UFOs. I know a fella called in, I think Tim from Alberta, Canada. He thought he met me, but I think he met my dad because he was Cornelius Lawson White Sr. He was in Bangor, Maine, and he was in the Air Force. So that may have been the Cornelius Lawson White that he met. But, you know, Rich, you read the Bible. Ezekiel saw a wheel within a wheel. The Israelites, when they were escaping from the Egyptians, they saw the cloud by day and the fire by night. I call that a mothership. Then you had Jacob seeing angels going up and down a ladder. So these beings, whether you call them aliens or angels, and George Knapp says one man's alien is another man's angel. And so I look at the Bible, and most of these things are demonic. I'm like Dr. David Jacobs. If you call upon Christ, these things disappear. They hate the word of Jesus Christ. So people, don't be deceived. I don't believe in Project Blue Beam. I used to believe in that. But if you read at the end of Revelation, you know, Christ is coming back and the whole world will be against Christ. So that will be the alien invasion. But what they're doing now, I think, Rich, they're trying to deceive us, even the government. I think these UFO releases and stuff, that's like you said, they're not clear, they're not in focus. Now, some of the callers have said they're giving you some clear stuff, so I hope you look at it and see if it's clear to where you can see something or identify
1: it. It looks very lo-fi. When they clean up the images, I'm telling you, they look like Christmas ornaments to me. It doesn't look like technology.
3: Hey, Christmas ornaments.
1: You know, I'm glad I got you there.
3: Chris, yes, sir. I love the way you treat us, and like I said, you just treat us like Art Bell and George Norway. Some of these guest hosts, they don't even take but one call. So I do appreciate you, Rich, and God bless you. And that mob story, that mob man you had on, that was a great story, too. So I really enjoy when you're the guest host, Rich. You give us some old-timers from the Art Bell days. You give us a chance to talk.
1: So well, you know, Art, I will tell you this, Cornelius, Art Bell and George Norrie are my heroes. So, if I get any of the slightest comparison to either or both of them, I'm probably somewhere in the middle of that. Then that's the greatest thing you can say. And I also believe that the callers are the lifeblood of Coast to Coast, the people that listen. So, you're always going to get your voice here. Speaking of messages, we're going to break for a quick second for a couple of messages and then finish up with the last calls for Open Lines on Coast to Coast AM.
4: His name, Robert Diaguero. Now, you had a health challenge some time ago. You were describing it as even to the point of losing consciousness. Like you said, a lot of people heard of carnivore. They've read about it in Ty Bollinger's book, Cancer Step Outside the Box. Now, how did you take it? Did you take the liquid, the capsules? What did you do?
5: Oh, the capsules.
4: Okay.
5: I started off taking it three times a day for the 6 days. But I'd say within the first week, week and a half, I noticed an amazing difference. No more of those queasy feelings of the anticipation of knowing that I was going to go into. They were gone. Absolutely gone. My mind is blown on this stuff.
4: Well, would your wife corroborate your story? Usually that she would say, oh, honey, you're exaggerating,
5: oh, yeah.
4: Or no, you actually did recover that fast.
5: Oh, yeah. Oh, yeah, she corroborated. She was there one time when I was doing the gig and I lost consciousness.
4: Oh, my.
5: That just freaked her out.
4: So you're taking the carnivore week to week and a half. You're getting some results there. 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And if you're not having the symptoms anymore, that's pretty significant.
5: I'm so excited about this stuff, I will tell you. 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
1: Welcome back to Coast AM. I'm your host, Rich Barra. This is Open Lines, and I want to try to get to as many of you as I possibly can. So let's try that. West of the Rockies, Iasis in Maui. I hope I'm saying your name right there, or pretty close. Iasis.
10: No, you got it right.
1: Oh, right on. Yep. Welcome to the show.
10: Well, real quickly, though, I want to get a couple things off my mind. There was just an earthquake like an hour ago here. It'll be on the news. And then it's weird because at the same time, a very large gas explosion happened in China. Killed or trapped over 300 people. But anyways, I'm calling because I want to explain two observations I had with the grays. They have very small mouths. I don't think they eat or speak. Well, I know
1: they always seem thin.
10: I don't think they eat. I think they rejuvenate in a small room filled with very bright light, kind of like a photosynthesis. I was just wondering if I could get maybe a comment.
1: Well, I've seen a lot of video of them over the past week, the grays, a lot of hypothesis that they may be us if we, you know, go down the road a couple 55,000 years that we might look somewhat like that, where we're using our brain but not our bodies very much. So, you know, getting power from light, interesting. I haven't really thought about that much, but I shall. You said you had another point, though. I don't want to miss the other point.
10: No, I think that was the other point. I got a lot of other points, but I wanted to explain the small web mouse and the rejuvenating. I don't think they eat. I think they use light to rejuvenate their energy. It's kind of like a plant, you know, photosynthesis. And the earthquake in Maui and the explosion in China.
1: Okay, well, stay safe. I hope your family's good with the earthquake. Watch for those waves that come after the earthquake. Let's go to the wild card line. Let's talk to Taylor in Burlington, Iowa. Welcome to Coast AM. Nice to talk to you, Taylor.
11: Welcome, Rich Barrett. I finally got passed through Gina. I was able to ask her if it was all right to share my coast-to-coast story.
1: Sure, go ahead.
11: Yes, and I was able to tell her a little bit. So basically, when I first heard Coast-to-Coast AM playing on my station, News Radio 99.3 and 1490 KBUR, I didn't like it because it played on the air overnight, but that's how you normally do it. And then hearing it over time later, I'm like, all right, I'm a Coast fan. So now I like calling into the show and hearing all you people. I want to thank all of you from Coast to Coast AM, George Norrie, Tom Danheiser, Gina. Thank you, Gina, and everyone who helps out with the show. God bless America. God bless Coast to Coast.
1: Well, I love that. Well, that's a strong Friday night Coast to Coast call. Thank you so much. Nice to meet you, Taylor. Let's go to the international line. My friend Don in Alberta, Canada. Welcome to Coast AM.
12: Hi, Rich. I grew up with the UFO landing pads probably about, 50 kilometers, 30 miles for people down in the U.S., but used to have Paul Hillier on. And he listed, according to the Canadian government, with the information he had access to as he got older, he disclosed it. 68 different alien species regularly visit our planet.
1: 60 different ones is what you're saying.
12: Yeah, yes, that's correct. He's been on Coast to Coast. He's no longer in our field of existence, but
1: a different realm, perhaps.
12: 68 different, but I've seen more UFOs than I can count. There's like everything from like a white ball that's about 4.5-5 feet diameter, just skipping along, or I've seen craft that they're so large that I can't even conceive. But if you're outside, then you're going to see this stuff as it comes around. But
13: this disclosure thing from the U.S. government, there's better stuff on YouTube.
1: There really is.
13: There was the Temple Mount. I remember I watched 7 different videos from 7 different angles. Guys having fun and they're videotaping each other. And all of a sudden this thing shows up over the Temple Mount and it takes off. Like, I've seen those type of crafts before. But they accelerate so fast, you almost think they disappear unless you slow the film down. The acceleration on them is so fast. So I don't know. It's just, why do we need the government to tell us that UFOs?
1: We don't. We wanted them to say, we either know what's going on and we're sorry for not telling you, or we don't know what's going on and we're sorry for not telling you. And they're not really doing all that. I think what the plan was, like, well, let's just release it and let you decide. So that is the world that we are in at this moment here, right on this Memorial Day weekend. I think it's kind of interesting. Let's go to east of the Rockies, Richard, Bloomington, Illinois. Welcome to Coast AM. Your thoughts on disclosure?
14: Yeah, it's on the disclosure. With the government, I believe that it's all a put on so they can bring in the New World Order.
1: Yeah.
14: Everything's heading that way to one order.
1: Don't you think, let me get a little conspiracy on you. If they had done the UFO thing before COVID, we might have fallen for it. But now that we've sniffed out whatever that nonsense was with however you thought right. that they rolled out the control of COVID, like, that got a lot of people smart. In fact, I'm probably one of those people that wasn't really paying attention to politics or government or any of that. I was only kind of interested in maybe a new Marvel movie coming out, but that just didn't feel right. And most of the things that now that I hear, I just have to be skeptical. Now, myself, I have not seen a UFO that I know of, but I'm open to the idea that something that I can't explain, I might see. I'm open to the idea that it might be interdimensional. I'm open to the idea that it might be otherworldly or demonic or angelic. I'm open to all those ideas. I gotta believe that they know something more than what they're sharing, and I'm sure they've been trying to reverse engineer stuff for a long time. Now, let me tell you this. If it's a crashed UFO, don't reverse engineer that one, because that one crashed. Reverse engineer one that works. That's the one we want the technology for. All right, let's go to Brian, first-time caller line in Los Angeles. Last couple of calls here for Open Lines on Coast to Coast.
15: Hey, Rich.
1: Hey there.
15: Yeah,
1: how are you?
15: Doing well. I just wanted to share an experience I had. I think this was April 24th of 2023. And me and a friend are driving down I-10 East in L.A. toward downtown. And in the distance, I saw, like, 2 lights. Didn't think anything of it at all. Keep going. And, you know, these 2 lights keep catching my attention. And I'm like, I wonder what that is. So as we get closer, I can see that there's actually an object in the sky, like right above the convention center in downtown L.A. And as we get closer to it, we can see that it's some type of craft. And it wasn't a drone because it had no visible means of propulsion. It wasn't tethered to anything. It was just sitting there. And the hull seemed to be metallic. Like I said, there were 2 lights on it. And, you know, Helen's a data scientist. I'm in IT, and, you know, I'm one of the biggest skeptics there is. And I'm like, man, what on earth is this? So when we get home, you know, we're scouring the internet and on Reddit and on Facebook, just, you know, looking to see if people put pictures of it up, but we couldn't find anything. And I even went so far as to call the news stations. Nothing. I reported it to the UFO Reporting Center. But, I mean, it's like, was she and I the only ones who saw this thing? And the other day, Neil deGrasse Tyson was saying that you wouldn't necessarily even detect the craft coming into the Earth if they were using a wormhole. It would just, boom, show up.
1: Mm-hmm.
15: But I just thought it was really peculiar that we didn't see any information about anybody else seeing this huge thing in the middle of downtown L.A. I just thought it was the strangest thing. So anyway, still, I don't know if it was a UFO, but it was something.
1: Yeah. Well, you being an IT guy, like you should be a skeptic. You should stay on that because maybe this is all part of the plan. I don't know. Let's keep digging on that though. Let's go to the wild card line. Let's talk to Bill, trucking in Oregon. Hey, welcome to Coast AM. Nice to talk to you.
16: Hey, nice to talk to you, Rich. Yeah, I'll just give you my theory on why I think disclosure is imminent. You know, you mentioned how to you the information they released looked like Christmas ornaments. It looked jokey,
1: yes.
16: Looked cheesy.
1: Yeah, it doesn't look like tech.
16: That is related. Yes, this is no, that makes total sense, and I agree with you. And it's related to like why people are obsessed with drones rather than if you mention another possible epidemic or pandemic. If you mention something like a miscalculation could lead to World War III, they're not interested in that. They're interested in drones. Why? I mean, a drone isn't particularly dangerous. I mean, I'm a veteran myself, 25 years. A drone is slightly more dangerous than a balloon. All right. And but drones are tangible. You can see them. You can feel them. And if you look at the Poly Market and Kalshi, right, we're all developing this binary sense of things. One being true, zero being false or whatever. All right. It's all just binary thinking. And, I think a lot of this has to do with time, to be quite honest with you. If you look at the information architecture.
1: 15 seconds. I got to get you to wrap it up in 15 seconds. Try to do that for me.
16: Yeah. I will. All right. There's only one way that the disclosure is important. It's because the being that they have in custody is there's about to be a big change. And I think it has to do with time.
1: Okay. Perception of time. Well, thank you for your calls tonight. This has been Coast to Coast AM. I'm Rich Barrett, back with you tomorrow night. We're going to talk about security in the Akashic Records, how you can protect yourself from those who are spying on you, and what your past life might tell you about your life right now. I'll be back with you tomorrow night. Thanks, George, for asking me to host Coast to Coast AM. Good night.

0: 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It was the cat.
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6: 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Partly cloudy overnight tonight, mid-70s, lights out, the southeast winds. Partly sunny with isolated showers or thunderstorms Saturday, 87 to 91. Showers and thunderstorms Saturday night, mid-70s. Isolated showers or thunderstorms under partly sunny skies near 90 Sunday. I'm Precision Weather Meteorologist Ross Murley on WNZF.
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8: From ABC News, I'm Dave Packer. 40,000 people in Orange County, California, ordered to evacuate due to a hazardous chemical leak from a tank at an aerospace facility. Officials warning it could either fail and spill thousands of gallons of toxic chemicals, or it could explode.
9: Valve overheated on a 34,000-gallon tank containing a liquid used to make acrylic plastics. It was initially spewing toxic chemicals into the air. Fire crews spraying the tank with water, trying to cool it down. County officials expanded the evacuation zone.
10: At some point, this is going to fail, and we're doing our best to figure out the when or how we can prevent it.
9: But they say 15% of residents are refusing to leave their homes.
8: ABC's Trevor Ault. In New York City, a deadly explosion at a Staten Island shipyard. Workers trapped as fire raged. Mayor Zoran Mamdani.
11: I'm heartbroken to report that one civilian has passed away. I send my deepest condolences to their loved ones.
8: Dozens of others were injured, mostly firefighters. Tulsi Gabbard says she's resigning from her position as Director of National Intelligence, citing her husband's cancer diagnosis. ABC's Selena Wang reminds us that Gabbard came into the role without any traditional intelligence background, which drew scrutiny from some lawmakers.
12: The timing here is also notable because it comes shortly after Joe Kent, who was the National Counterterrorism Center director, resigned over the Iran war, and Joe Kent was a close ally of Tulsi Gabbard's.
8: That sinkhole that fouled up air travel at New York's LaGuardia Airport and beyond has been fixed. Good news for what's shaping up to be one of the busiest, if not the busiest, Memorial travel weekend on record. But if you are heading out, ABC meteorologist Lee Goldberg says, pack an umbrella and a light jacket.
13: The highest rainfall totals in the south, but a flood watch is there through Monday. 2 to 4 inches of rainfall, Houston to Charlotte, all the way to New York City. It's the rain and the chill in the northeast. 50s and 60s after 90s earlier. Finally, it gets warmer by Memorial Day.
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8: Now learning more details about the race to help NASCAR legend Kyle Busch before his sudden death. ABC's Will Reeve has more.
16: I've got an individual that...
17: The Associated Press reporting Busch had been training in a racing simulator when he became unresponsive. At the time of the call, it sounded like Busch was conscious. The dispatcher saying help was on the way.
16: He's on the bathroom floor right now.
17: The next day, Busch's family breaking the news that the husband and father of two had died after being hospitalized with

0: a severe illness.
1: British authorities say they've interviewed a woman who claims she was trafficked to one of the homes of Britain's former Prince Andrew. ABC foreign correspondent Marcus Moore.
2: While Andrew has not commented on this specific case, he has consistently denied all wrongdoing. The prince was arrested last February for suspected misconduct in public office. He was questioned for hours and then released. His arrest came after emails published in the Epstein files appeared to show Andrew had forwarded government information to Epstein while he was the trade envoy for the UK government back in 2010. His brother King Charles removing all of Andrew's titles last year over the scandal surrounding his friendship with Epstein.
1: This passing.
3: I stand alone, don't need anyone, cause I'm Rob, just came to have fun.
1: Rapper Rob Bass, half of the duo Rob Bass and DJ Easy Rock, best known for their hit It Takes Two, has died. Bass, who had just celebrated his 59th birthday, died after a battle with cancer. His music partner Easy Rock died in 2014. Dave Packer, ABC News.
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5: Sunshine, a blend of some passing cloudiness. There's a slight chance of a pop-up shower or thunderstorm this afternoon. High temperatures 88 to 92. East to southeast winds at 5 to 15. A few showers or thunderstorms mid-70s tonight. Partly sunny with isolated showers or storms. Upper 80s tomorrow. Partly cloudy, middle to upper 70s tomorrow night. Sunny with isolated showers or thunderstorms, 87 to 91 Monday. I'm Precision Weather Meteorologist Russ Murley on WNZF.
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0: good evening, or good morning, depending on where you are across America, Canada, or the rest of the world, actually. We are emanating live from my studio deep within the soil of Arizona. And tonight, from high stakes, the underworld of Las Vegas, too. One of the most controversial mysteries unfolding in our skies, even tonight. This is Coast to Coast. I'm your host, Rich Bear. I want to thank my friend and mentor, George Norrie, for trusting me with the show and your calls tonight. We are all the way live for the next 4 hours together. So if you're hearing me, this is happening right now. So tonight we sail into the mystic together. Coming up in just a few seconds here, writer Jack Sheehan joins us, and he's going to be a part of an unforgettable conversation about notorious marijuana kingpin Jimmy Charga, a man connected to the Medellin cartel, the New England mafia, high-stakes Vegas gambling, and the shocking murder of a federal judge. If you haven't heard the story, it is absolutely mind-blowing. So Charga allegedly worked with Pablo Escobar, gambled millions on the Vegas Strip, and stood trial in one of the most sensational crime cases in American history. Even more incredible, the man accused of pulling the trigger was Charles Harrelson. If you don't know who that is the father of actor Woody Harrelson. But this isn't just another mob story. After serving more than two decades in federal prison, Charga disappeared into witness protection under an assumed name until Jack Sheehan tracked him down and captured hours of candid interviews before Charga's death. Tonight, we're stepping into the hidden world of crime, power, corruption, loyalty, fear, and the secrets men finally tell when they believe that they're running out of time. Then, later tonight, we are doing open lines, and I want to go somewhere with you. I want to go somewhere huge. Why now? Why are governments around the world suddenly acknowledging unidentified craft, unexplained aerial phenomena, and the possibility that humanity may not be alone? So is disclosure really happening? Is this a smokescreen? What changed? Does it challenge your faith? Does it strengthen it or force you to rethink what it means to be human altogether? What have you seen in your own life that suddenly feels like vindication, or maybe you see it in a different light of everything now being revealed? Are we dealing with advanced tech here? Visitors from somewhere else? Visitors from somewhere interdimensional? Or something that we still completely misunderstand? Tonight, we're opening up the phone lines to you. I want to talk to you. Let's open the conversation, because I have almost nothing else in my Instagram feed right now. So it's taken over. And I think it should take over Coast to Coast, too. Why not? Strap in. Coast to Coast AM starts right now. I want to spend some time with Jack Sheehan here. So what we're going to do is we're going to take a quick break, and then we're going to get right into it as we go into Coast to Coast AM.
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0: Welcome back to Coast AM. I'm your host, Rich Barra, and our guest, Jack Sheehan. Well, he's been a teacher and a writer his entire career. He has published 35 books on a large variety of subjects, biographies, histories, travel, sports, crime, entertainment. He determined years ago that he didn't want to be pigeonholed. Well, he did a good job there as a certain type of writer. So he's written any good story that comes his way. I've heard him on with George Knapp, who is another one of my heroes here. And it's just an honor to have Jack Sheehan on the show. Hey, Jack, nice to meet you.
4: Nice to meet you, Rich. Thanks so much.
0: So 35 books. And what we're going to get into a little bit tonight is it was kind of inspired. I asked him to find you. I was watching the Crime Families documentary on Netflix. I don't know if you've seen that, but it was very, very thorough. And the Vegas ties, the Vegas lore, it seems to be, to me anyway, they kind of gloss over that stuff, but there is some real deep ties to the Las Vegas Strip and really the building of Las Vegas in general, correct?
4: No doubt about it. As my friend and subject of a book, Perry Thomas, a banker who financed a lot of those transactions from the underworld, has famously said, we would never have grown as a city without the mob, and we would have been dead on arrival if we hadn't driven them out of town. And Perry was a wonderful subject for a book. It's called The Quiet Kingmaker of Las Vegas. Mm. And he was the banker who dealt with Jimmy Hoffa and the Teamsters Central States Pension Fund. He dealt with Mo Dalitz and Meyer Lansky and Johnny Roselli and some of these well-known crime figures from the 50s, 60s, and 70s. And then he also transitioned into the Wall Street Group, the Michael Milkins. Obviously, he was a mentor to Steve Wynn. And so, yeah, the mob is hugely part of Las Vegas history. I don't think it's very prevalent today, I'm proud to say.
0: Well, let me back up just a little bit. Since you've written so many books, what first drew you into this as a subject? I know you are a Vegas resident, correct?
4: For 50 years, but I grew up in the Pacific Northwest. I went to college and grad school in Oregon and Washington, but I moved down here when I was 26 years old.
0: And so what kind of got you kind of sucked into this story? Was it the actual trial, or was it the judge thing, or was it something else?
4: Well, when I got here in 1976, Jimmy Shagra was a legendary character that very few people saw because he gambled late at night. He didn't go into all the nightclubs like Spilotro and Rosenthal, the casino main characters. You would see Tony Spilotro and Frank Rosenthal in nightclubs and discotheques, always, you know, looking for female.
0: 76, that would be discotheque time, right? 1976.
4: Yeah, it was.
0: I haven't heard that term in a minute.
4: Paul Anka had a club called Jubilation, named after one of his hit songs, and that was the really popular disco. And I was single back then, so I went there a lot. And the thing about Shagra was, what I would hear about him and his gambling exploits and the big money golf games he was in, I would hear what an interesting guy he was, And these astronomical amounts of money he played golf for and gambled at Caesars. But nobody ever saw him. So he was kind of a creature of the night. And he became far more interesting to me than the more mob-oriented guys. Jimmy Jagger,
0: like he was part of the legend of Las Vegas. So you heard about him, but you didn't see him in your travels. So that made it all the more interesting to you.
4: Exactly. His name would pop up in the paper. You'd hear people talk about how he won or lost $2 million in a golf game at Las Vegas Country Club. And I've been a lifelong competitive golfer, so that interested me even more. And then, of course, he became really well-known nationally when the federal judge, John H. Wood, nicknamed Maximum John, was murdered in San Antonio, Texas, this weekend, on Memorial Weekend of 1979. And not surprisingly, I guess, he was murdered in his driveway on the very day that Jimmy Shagra's drug trial was scheduled to start. And so, of course, that became a national story. It was the first time that a federal judge had been assassinated, and especially one that was so high profile for all the drug trials that he conducted. And that story started to get bigger and bigger. And of course, being a writer, and I think back then I was even writing a column for the Las Vegas Review Journal, like a weekly column. So I was paying really close attention. I was also teaching writing and literature at UNLV. I had two different jobs going at that time. And I was just so intrigued with everything about Las Vegas that I gobbled up all these stories. I knew everything I could find out about Bugsy Siegel and Virginia Hill and the early mob guys of the 40s, 50s, and 60s. And then you would watch from year to year the town grow like crazy, transition into a classier place than it was in the mid-70s, that big hotels started to be constructed with the MGM Grand in 1973. That became a five-star first-class hotel, and it became the talk of the town. And then many, many years later, Steve Wynn built the Mirage, and that was on the cover of Time and Newsweek. And so, as a pretty close observer of Las Vegas and someone who was writing about it constantly, either in newspaper columns or books, when I finally had the opportunity to find and interview Jimmy Shagra, I was really excited because I had been intrigued by him for a long time. I can quickly.
0: But you kind of had to hunt him down out of obscurity, didn't you?
4: I did. He had never. Nobody knew where he lived. I knew somebody did, and that somebody was Oscar Goodman, who had been his attorney in the drug trials and the later murder trial of the judge. But Oscar, at that time, in 2006, which is when your friend George Knapp and I were working on a television pilot called True Vegas. And George has been a friend of mine 40-some years.
0: We've now, one of the best to ever do it, as far as I'm concerned.
4: Oh, yeah, he's terrific. He's terrific. He's the best we've got in Las Vegas, I'll tell you that. But George is an investigative journalist. I'm just a storyteller. The fact that I stumbled onto Shagra was, I suppose, a certain amount of persistence and a lot of luck, because I called Mayor Goodman in his office, and I'd interviewed him on other stories. And I said, you know, I really would like to get a phone interview with Jimmy about all of his gambling and his big money golf games. We were kind of focused on that right then. I said, is he still alive? I mean, I just didn't know. He goes, well, yeah, Jack, he's not only alive, he's out of prison. And I was shocked to hear that. And I said, how did he manage that? Wasn't he sentenced to life without? And Oscar said, yeah, he sure was. But Oscar's opinion was it was a combination of a early stage lung cancer. So there's a sympathy factor. I'm not thinking of the right word that went into releasing him. And Oscar suspects he also rolled on a couple unsolved
0: Okay.
4: Government. So anyway, I ended up finding out that he was living in Mesa, Arizona.
0: Hey, right down the street from me.
4: Oh, are you near there? Okay.
0: I'm about three blocks from Mesa. I'm in Gilbert.
4: good for you. I'll be darned. So anyway, I got through his attorneys in El Paso. I kind of bluffed them on a phone call, and I said, I really just want to talk to Jimmy about golf and gambling and his time in Las Vegas. Of course, in the back of my mind, I knew what I wanted to ask him, but I wasn't about to tell them that. And they said, well, no, we assume you want to talk to him about his criminal activity. And I guess I half lied and said, no, I'm just interested in the golf and the gambling. And the woman attorney in San Antonio said, let me get him on the phone, see if he's willing to talk to you. And I said, well, tell him that I know all of his golfing buddies, Billy Walters and Doyle Brunson and all these big Jack Binion. I know all the guys he gambled with. They're friends of mine. And so we could have a really interesting conversation. The next day, she put Jimmy on the phone with me. I liked him right off the get-go because he was funny and smart. And he loved the fact that I was a lifelong competitive golfer and that I knew all of his golfing buddies. And I knew
0: That's a good in. The golf is a good in.
4: Yeah, it really has been throughout my career. And so we established a kind of rapport. And I said, you know, we've got a film crew. We're working on a television pilot. Is there any chance I could bring my crew down to Mesa and interview you? And in his gruff voice, he said, yeah, but you got to pay me. You got to pay me a lot of money. I'm broke. And I said, what kind of money are we talking about? 10 grand. And I said, Jimmy, I'm looking for an hour or 90 minutes. 10 grand? I can't do that. So I talked him down to 2,500. And I had partners that were part of our series with George. And so we offered him 2,500. We flew down. I interviewed him on the patio of a municipal golf course in Mesa. I can't remember the name of the course, but think of Bushwood Country Club in the movie Caddyshack. It was this was not a fancy golf course. It was kind of a municipal 18-hole golf course, very flat fairways and all that.
0: There's no gambling at Bushwood, sir.
4: it was for quarters. Let's put it that way. So I'm interviewing him on the patio, and you can find video of that online. And we're both sweating like crazy, which kind of added to the atmosphere because it was such a hot day. And I could tell early in the interview that he was dying to tell me just how big he was as a drug smuggler and a gambler and a golfer and all that. And so it just kind of, it was a really easy interview because I had probably, like you would, I had a dozen questions for him. And after I'd gotten through about five, we'd used up an hour. But he was eloquent and smart. He had a sense of humor. We just kind of bonded over the Vegas connection and the golf connection. So the hour was up, and I said, let me buy you lunch. He goes, absolutely. So we go in, bought him a cheeseburger and a milkshake. And I said, you know, if you don't mind, I'd like to carry on the conversation a little longer. We won't be too long, but I ended up getting another hour and a half. And during that hour and a half, I got him to talk about the murder of Judge Wood, how he got his start as a drug. I mean, all of a sudden, Pandora's box opened up. And this guy, I could tell, was just, a banquet of information and a colorful storyteller. And after we flew home, I remember we had a bottle of champagne on the plane. And we all toasted because my film crew said, oh, my God, that guy's the most interesting person we've ever filmed. And I said, yeah, he's got to be in my top three or four. And
0: wow.
4: So we fly home and we're all kind of celebrating. And shortly thereafter, I had a meeting with a lot of my friends and we made a deal with Shagra, living at the time under the assumed name of James Madrid in the Federal Witness Protection Program. And we paid him a significant amount of money. We paid off a $40,000 credit card bill. We offered him $5,000 a month for his ongoing cooperation to be interviewed only by me on camera. And we did that up until nearly 2 years later when he finally died of lung cancer.
0: There's something that you brought up that I think intrigues a lot of us. And maybe we need to even spend a little bit of time here, but I want to hear about the all the confessions and things you heard too. There's something romantic about the underbelly of Las Vegas. There's something romantic about the mob itself. And it seems like a lot of these guys that reach a certain point in the mob have a bit of charisma that is a little hard to resist for some of us. Yeah. In fact, a lot of them are getting away with murder per your conversation. So what do you think it is about what the mob stands for, where it came from, that, you know, when you watch movies like Casino, is as gross as that movie is, and same thing with Goodfellas, you still have an eye for, it's like, wow, what a life. You know, I can't deny that part of me watches that and thinks, it's like being a little bit of a rock star, isn't it?
4: Yeah, absolutely. But let's take Shagra specifically. You cannot run a international drug smuggling ring for 10 years without being a pretty smart cookie. You have to have leadership skills, administrative skills. You have to have kind of a dark heart to constantly be breaking the law and risking the lives of your own crew and other people who might get in your way. And so, and if you'd look at somebody, let's say like a John Gotti, or although he wasn't the smartest cookie, you look at some of these other mob figures, Meyer Lansky might have been the brightest of all of them. He was a brilliant mathematician and bookkeeper, and he's the guy who formed the National Crime Commission and put the five mafia families together. So if you look at the brightest guys in the history of the American mafia, Meyer Lansky's at the top. Lucky Luciano's right there with him. But those two guys organized criminal activity around the United States and, for the large part, kept one mob boss from killing the next mob boss, although there were some people that crossed that line, including Gotti, who killed the boss of the Gambino crime family so he could become the boss. But in Shagra's case, I'm dealing with a guy from a Lebanese family and a middle-class group of Lebanese, you know, immigrants who own a carpet store in El Paso, Texas. That's the roots of him before he got involved in the drug business.
0: Ah, the American dream. All right, when we come back, let's talk about Jimmy Shagra. Let's talk about that empire that he built, and let's find out what launched Vegas into the world of crime, and then what's happened to really rid the world of crime in Las Vegas. We're going to get into all that when we come back with our guest Jack Sheehan on Coast to Coast AM.

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1: Boy, I sure did love The Sopranos until the finale. Our guest today, Jack Sheehan, he has written a book about mobster, mob-adjacent Vegas legend Jimmy Charga. And we were kind of talking about the mob, the kind of the romantic notion, even though it's kind of surly and violent stuff, that somehow it kind of captures people's imaginations. I am still trying to struggle that. Why do you think that is, Jack? Why do you think that we see movies like Goodfellas or watch The Sopranos? It's like, oh, that might be a cool life, even though you see that it is terrible.
2: Well, you know, that's a good question. It's probably need a much smarter man than me to answer that question. But everybody I talk to says their favorite thing to watch is true crime documentaries and
1: true
2: crime series. And we've, you know, if you look at some of the most famous people in the last 50 years, they're the worst among us. They're Ted Bundy. It's, you know, the clown John Wayne Gacy in Chicago, who murdered 40 young men. It's the Unabomber, Jeffrey Dahmer. I mean, the list goes on of these people that become lionized because they do the most horrific things. I guess it's fascination with the devil. We may worship.
1: Yeah, it's not like we are worshiping the crime, but we are somehow involved in all the details, like all the people that go to sleep watching Forensic Files. Like, that's almost soothing to them to go to sleep to. I find that kind of interesting. Or like the Netflix, the Dahmer story on Netflix, or the Menendez brothers. It's like we get way involved in that. In fact, I'm guilty of it too. I listen to Crime Junkie all the time. It's the best podcast in the country. And the details. Maybe it's that we are, maybe it's hopeful. Maybe that we're so far away ourselves from doing something that unspeakable that we're just fascinated by how the human heart can turn off and do something like that. I don't know. I got to hope for that side.
2: The unimaginable is fascinating. And I can give you an example. When we were, my friends and I were talking about buying the life rights for Shagra, and I was going to write a screenplay, and we were going to do all these things. I held a luncheon at the Triple George restaurant right across from the Mob Museum downtown. And I invited a lot of successful businessmen to come. And when I invited them, I said, I just want you to meet, I want you to hear about a new story I'm working on. And these are guys I'd known for a long time, and they were all very successful, wonderful guys. And I had Jimmy Shagra and his wife seated in the room before everybody else came in. And of course, nobody knew who this couple was, but they came in one after another. And then I said, you know, I brought you here because I recently did an interview down in Arizona, and I'm gonna show you a film clip of it, 5 or 6 minutes. And so I start to show the interview with Jimmy Shagra. And one by one, these guys are starting to look at the guy sitting two down from him. And they realize that Jimmy Shagra is among us, sitting in the room, and they were blown away. They were coming up to him and, oh, my God, I remember hearing about you. I'm so glad you're still alive and you got out of prison and blah, blah, blah. And every one of those guys in the room, without exception, wanted to participate in this project from that time on. So they knew that this notorious character had allegedly paid to have a federal judge killed, was a huge marijuana smuggler, but that didn't bother them at all. They treated him like he was a sports star when they finally met him that day.
1: It's wild. I mean, we're still like that. Think about all the people that are behind Luigi, who murdered the insurance guy in cold blood right on the streets of New York. People are still fascinated. They back him. It's wild what we do. Well, when we come back, let's take a quick break and let's get into what you found out from Jimmy Shagra when you talked to him, the confessions, because I still don't know, based on where we're going, is what he actually admitted to regarding the murder of that federal judge. And we will get into that. It's the crime junkie version of Coast to Coast when we come back on Coast to Coast AM.
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1: Welcome back to Coast AM. I'm your host, Rich Barra. Our guest, Jack Sheehan, and we're talking about mobster. I think I can throw that around loosely enough. Vegas legend Jimmy Shagra. And so give us a little bit of an idea now that we know that he had sort of built this marijuana empire. Give me a little insight on how he was able to accomplish that with, as he discussed it with you, when he was sort of kind of, maybe bragging a little bit about his accomplishments post getting out of jail.
2: He definitely climbed the ladder to the status he achieved by the end. But his older brother, Lee Shagra, ironically, was a criminal defense attorney who specialized in drug cases. And Lee Shagra was like number one out of his class at UT, University of Texas Law School. He was the good son and Jimmy was the bad son. I allude to them as Cain and Abel. And Lee had always told Jimmy, you know, I represent drug dealers and they're bad guys. And if you ever become one, I'll never talk to you again. And sadly, Lee did go over to the dark side late in his career. And it ended up getting him murdered. But Jimmy's start as a dealer was another American story, but a guy he had gone through basic training with in the Army, and Jimmy just was in the reserves for a couple of years, I think, was a heroic Vietnam fighter pilot named Pete Krachewski. And when Pete got back from Vietnam to the United States, he couldn't get a job. We didn't treat our Vietnam veterans very well back then. And he ended up hanging out with a bunch of what he called trust fund hippies in Aspen, Colorado. These were young people in their 20s who were smoking a lot of weed. They had wealthy parents. And they told Pete Krachewski when he hung out with him, you know, the weed on the West Coast isn't very good. It's crap. If we could get really good weed, we would pay top dollar for it. And with that piece of information, Pete Krachewski found his way to El Paso, Texas, and to meet his bilingual Spanish-speaking buddy, Jimmy Shagra. And he talked Jimmy into going to Mexico and seeing if they could find the highest quality marijuana they could. And he, and Pete said, we'll rent a plane. I'll fly the plane back. We'll fly whatever we can get in the plane back to Aspen, and we'll make a lot of money. And they did exactly that. They found a great quality of marijuana in a warehouse that they purchased for $4 a pound. They flew it in back roads and under the radar up to Aspen, Colorado, and they turned it over for $100 to $125 a pound. And on that first flight, these two guys, both of them broke, made $85,000. This is in 1970. So you could, with inflation, you can multiply that by four or five in today's dollars. They basically hit mega bucks, if you will, in their first trip. And as Jimmy told me, he said,
1: he's got the taste for it at that point.
2: Yeah, Jimmy said, his words were, that was the day a smuggler was born. And from there, he just was fascinated, hooked on the money, hooked on the challenge, hooked on the idea that he had to beat the government and outsmart them. And his empire grew steadily to the point where near the end, he had four freighter ships. He owned like six planes. He had the East Coast covered. He had the West Coast covered. And he was making $10 million a month. And a lot of it was gambled on the crap tables and the 21 tables.
1: Well, yeah, I mean, remember how this ends, where he tells you he's broke and he wants to ask you for $10,000 for an interview.
2: That's exactly right, yeah.
1: That got squandered along the way pretty in a pretty staggering way, sounds like.
2: The government, I've read a lot of reports, the government found over $100 million in various accounts that they seized when Shagra was convicted.
1: Hmm. That's a staggering amount.
2: Yeah, again, you gotta figure inflation. It's like $500 million in today's money.
1: No wonder the Wynn hotels are so nice.
2: Yeah, they believe me, he stayed in the nicest suites at Caesars. He even, it's part of the legend, he had Frank Sinatra moved out of the Frank Sinatra suite when he was headlining at Caesars Palace.
1: So he could stay there?
2: He said, if you don't give me that suite, I'm not coming. And they told Sinatra they had an asbestos problem in the walls of that suite, and they moved him so Jimmy and his posse could move in there.
1: That's actually the most shocking thing I've heard you say so far.
2: It's pretty funny, really.
1: That's wild. Okay, so now, are you a little, I mean, maybe this is probably, you're probably beyond this, but are you a little frightened to get this close to somebody that's got that many ties, that maybe you might hear something that you're not supposed to know?
2: You know, I've had some strange phone calls over the last several years. Jimmy actually threatened me one night. The two of us were talking, and he wanted an advance on the monthly payments we were giving him. And I said, no, we gave you an advance 2 months ago. We're not going to do that again. And he looked at me with a really scary look, and he said, do you know who you're talking to? I said, yeah, you're my friend Jimmy Shagra. Get off the pedestal. You know, I just kind of called his bluff, and he kind of laughed it off. But I've had a few strange calls over
1: the
2: years.
1: So you see the pit. You see the dark heart that you talk about when that happens, right?
2: Yeah. He was a very complicated man. That's the easiest adjective to use about him. He was a loving father. I interviewed his son. I interviewed his daughter. I interviewed his cousins. He was very good to his family. They knew what he was doing, but, you know, they would visit him in prison. And he had one daughter that she would spend all of her Saturdays visiting him because she had like 6 hours in prison. And I asked her, she was really fascinating. Her name is Chilla. I asked her, I said, what would you do for 6 hours? She said, we'd talk for about an hour and then would put on Sinatra or Frank Damone or Vic Damone or Dean Martin, and we would dance. And I love that because in a movie, That's a scene I would put in there, is this criminal father serving life in prison, dancing with his daughter because he misses her and he loves her, and the music is perfect and all that. There was a lot of things to like about Shagra and a lot of things to be fearful of.
1: Well, let's get into the fearful things. So what sort of crimes did he allegedly commit? And we've got callers to take, but I want to get to the murder of that judge too. Maybe we should skip right to that. Tied directly to Jimmy.
2: Well, obviously Charles Harrelson was convicted of first degree murder and served 27 years in prison and died in the Supermax prison in 2008. So he's convicted of killing the judge. Now, I've been asked many times, do you think he did kill him? I don't know. I mean, I wasn't there. All I can tell you is a jury of his peers thought he killed him, and there was a ton of evidence. Woody Harrelson has said that he didn't, that he was framed. And
1: that also makes sense.
2: Yeah, of course. And Oscar Goodman told me one time, I don't think Harrelson killed the judge. And he mentioned some other vague name. And Jimmy's response to that question was, as I recall it, I don't care who killed the judge. I was glad he was dead. And Jimmy's wife was convicted and spent 16 years in prison and died in prison of ovarian cancer. Her role was that she took a bag of money and walked it from the Dunes Hotel to the Jockey Club to give to Harrelson's wife as payment for the murder of the judge. And it was $250,000. And Liz Shagra confessed to that. Joanne Shagra, Charles' wife, admitted that she took a huge amount of money for her husband. But, you know, in other moments, they would say, well, Jimmy was just paying off a gambling debt. If you ask my opinion, I'd say it's highly likely that Harrelson was the man who killed the judge. But I don't know that for a fact. And there are important people who dispute that.
1: So the judge himself, tell me a little bit more about the judge, Judge John Wood, that got murdered.
2: He's an interesting character. How do you get the name Maximum John? Well, it's because during the Vietnam era, when President Nixon was appointing a lot of federal judges, Nixon hated war protesters, hippies, marijuana smokers. So every time he had a chance to choose a judge for a certain district in the country, he would pick somebody that was anti-drug and a very strict sentencer. And Judge Wood was constantly almost over-sentencing people. The famous story is there was a college kid from some college in Texas that got caught with what we used to call a lid of marijuana, basically a baggie of marijuana, maybe, I don't know, half a pound or 8 ounces, whatever they got in those little bags. He was convicted of having that in his dorm room. And he goes in front of the judge, and the judge sentenced him to 6 months in jail for simple possession, and which was ridiculous. And the kid hung himself in his cell 3 days after the sentence was given. And somebody in the press came to Judge Wood and said, do you feel bad about giving this college kid 6 months and now he's dead? And Judge Wood's very calm reply was, I sentenced him to 6 months. He gave himself the death penalty. I mean, that's pretty cold.
1: I'd say so.
2: Yeah. So, you know, there was every reason that Jimmy wouldn't like Judge Wood, whether he actually paid for the killing or not. All I can tell you is several people were convicted and Jimmy was acquitted on that charge because Oscar Goodman, in his words, pulled off the greatest defense in his career.
1: What was he found guilty of?
2: Drug smuggling, money laundering, and RICO organized crime statutes. In other words, leading a team of criminals, racketeering influence, corrupt organization, RICO. He was convicted on those three counts and sentenced to life in prison. And while he was in prison, he then gets called to a Florida courtroom and tried for the murder of Judge Wood. And even though his wife and Charles Harrelson and Joanne Harrelson had been convicted in Texas of their involvement in the murder of Judge Wood, Jimmy was acquitted. That's too long a story to go into tonight, but it's Oscar Goodman's greatest victory in a courtroom, as he told me several times.
1: Oh, because he was not found guilty of that.
2: He was not found guilty of that, but he was still serving life without when the term I was looking for earlier was he got a compassionate release because he had early stage lung cancer. And he also probably rolled on one or two other crimes. And the government finally felt, you know, this guy's served a lot of time. He's not going to get in too much trouble from the. And he, this is a funny note, Rich. In the mobile home park where he was living, his rent was $250 a month. We were paying him $5,000 a month for his cooperation. Two trailers down from Jimmy in Mesa was Sammy the Bull Gravano, the hitman for John Gotti.
1: I've bumped into a few of those family members here in the, but they're kind of proud of it. They don't really hold back.
2: Well, and Jimmy was, he couldn't wait to tell me his life of crime. You know, that was his legacy. And he wanted people, just like some serial killers, they want to be known as the worst of the worst. Jimmy wanted to be known as the biggest drug smuggler in the world.
1: He wanted the prolificness of his accomplishments to get out there. Okay, let's do this. Let's take some calls for you. Let's open up the phone lines for you, Jack, and let's talk about the Vegas mob. When we come back, I want to ask if the mob was so involved then, how are they not involved now? How did they get pushed out when we come back on Coast to Coast AM?

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0: Australia.
1: Sunshine, partly sunny at times. There may be an isolated shower or thunderstorm this afternoon at 88 to 92. East to southeast winds at 5 to 15. A few showers or thunderstorms mid-70s tonight. Partly sunny with isolated showers or storms tomorrow. Upper 80s. Partly cloudy Sunday night, 74 to 78. Sunny with just a slight chance of a shower or storm Monday, 87 to 91. I'm Precision Weather Meteorologist Russ Murley on WNZF.
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4: Oklahoma City leads the NBA's West Finals 2-1 after a victory at San Antonio 123-108. Shai Gilgeous-Alexander finished with 26 points and 12 assists. The Thunder had trailed 15-0 early in the game. The league's all-defensive team is led by Victor Wembanyama of the Spurs. It was unanimous for him. WNBA home wins for Indiana, Atlanta, and Seattle. In the NHL, another road victory for Vegas, up 2-0 in the West Final after getting 3 goals in the third to win at Colorado 3-1. Siwoo Kim shot a second round 60 at the Byron Nelson. He leads by 5 strokes. To baseball, Milwaukee led 4-0 early and beat the Dodgers 5-1. San Diego 7-3 over the A's. Atlanta edged Washington in 11 innings 5-4. And Tampa Bay won its 5th in a row with 4 runs in the 8th, 4-2 at the Yankees. I'm Steve DeSager.
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7: Oh, good morning, good morning, good morning, good morning! Happy, happy Fox Sports Saturday. Fellas, Jeff Schwartz, Anthony Gargano. On a, wow, watching OKC last night, man. They're just nasty. Because they do it with such ambiguity. What's the word of how they do it? It's not superstar flopping. Laden. Oh. What is it?
9: I thought you said flopping. I didn't know what you wanted to.
7: No, not flopping. Stop last taking
9: night
7: away.
9: Was a, last night.
7: Stop
9: was
7: taking a, away from them already. You start.
9: Last night was a heart of a champion win. Right. It was a win that we've seen in NBA for so many years, and we try our best, right, to ignore some of the things that matter in the postseason, right? And because the Spurs won game one, we started to ignore some of those things, right? Which is experience, right? And depth, okay? Because Spurs won game one, you're like, oh boy, here we go. Those things matter, right? Experience matters. It matters to understand what it feels like to have the pressure of a game three. To understand what it feels like to play home in a game three, right? To go up 15-0 and then sort of get outscored by 30 the rest of the game. The Spurs have never found any of those things before. The Thunder have, right? They've been in all these spots before. And then bench and then depth. I stopped counting last night in the middle of the fourth quarter, I think it was, but OKC's bench was plus 42 at one point, plus 42 to the Spurs bench. Those things matter in the postseason. I thought last night was a perfect example in the NBA of all the things that we talk about as reasons why teams win and lose championships or win and lose series. And I think after the Spurs won game one, we maybe sort of thought those things don't matter as much anymore. And they absolutely do. And we saw that last night. All the things in the NBA that we talk about that matter to winning championships, we saw from OKC last night.
7: Yeah. I mean, think about it, right? Jay Williams, plus 22. Caruso, plus 28. McCain, plus 28. I mean, the only starter plus for OKC was SGA, plus 11. Holmgren was minus 2. Hartenstein, minus 6. Dort, minus 9. Their depth came through. And that's what I mean about ambiguity. Like, it's wild to watch that team just do it with... Yeah.

0: multiple faces surrounding SGA. Obviously, you have one star, but, you know, I mean, like Jared McCain.
1: Your boy. I thought you guys could have used him in the playoffs. No? Sixers, no? Couldn't use McCain?
0: Stop don't incite me, would you?
1: Not good enough to play the Sixers, I guess?
0: Don't incite me, would you?
1: I almost
0: do you remember me cursing?
1: I didn't text you that. I wanted you to hear this in person, but I have a friend who's a Giants, excuse me, a Knicks basketball fan, and an Eagles football fan, which I think is almost impossible.
0: No, he's not allowed to root for the Eagles.
1: So I'm going to tell you this on air because
0: and he should not be allowed to root for the Eagles.
1: Because I wanted you to hear this. I know you how much you hate Knicks fans, but yeah,
0: you can't root for a New York team and a Philly team. Like that's the worst.
1: So, back to
0: he's got. Don't trust that guy,
1: McCain. He's not even their first bench player, really, right? Because Jalen Williams is playing, which he wasn't last night. Their first bench player is Mitchell, right? Like he's the first guy, who's like you know who's kind of the first scorer. McCain's sort of like.
0: Well, Joe used to have that role. He took Isaiah Joe's role.
1: And Caruso's had the series of his lifetime. I think McCain's a better scorer than him, but Caruso comes in first, obviously, with the defense. But, like, McCain isn't even in the top seven of, like, rotation guys. If you cut it down to just seven guys. We're playing seven guys. That's it. And he had 24 points. He didn't even shoot the ball well from three. He was 2 of 10 from three. He made like, all his twos. 4 rebounds and then you know 1 assist. He's not going to get a lot of assists, but
0: yeah. But guess what? He moves the ball well. He played with like he'll get the hockey assist.
1: Yes,
0: like he knows where to go. Can I just give you chapter and verse of Jared McCain for 1 second?
1: Yeah, go ahead.
0: Because this has driven me insane, insane. So the NBA before the NBA trade deadline, before McCain was traded. Now, McCain came out of Duke, obviously an undersized two guard. And the Sixers had a lot of undersized two, right? Like, so Maxey's kind of undersized two. You got Quentin Grimes, who they like, which befuddles me. And then you had McCain with Vijay Edgecombe, and who was like a 2-3. So that crowded backcourt, but they needed, like they still needed to develop him. He showed great signs last year, and then he tore his ACL. He had a bad knee injury, so he was working his way back from knee injury. And Nick, he looked slow, right? Like you know, his first couple weeks back, he looked slow on the floor. Which is to be expected. Got to work his way in the shape. Got to work his way. You know, there's not a real true point guard. You're trying to figure it out. The whole thing. Figure out a role. Well, Nick Nurse doesn't want to play him. Nick Nurse can't find a role for him. And Daryl Morey, genius. If I hear one more thing about that dude, who was making $13 million a year, talk about a thief, all right, without a gun. My man trades McCain and says he's trading them high. Like, I think we trade him at the highest level. Like, this is all we're going to get. They trade him for a first-round pick, which is going to be, like, number 22.
1: Right.
0: They never developed him, gave him a chance, and they just jettisoned him. Now, a lot of it was a luxury tax, which they could have gotten under in another way. You didn't need to trade McCain to do that. And then they have no guards come the playoffs. I mean, I don't understand. At the time, I was freaking out. Probably bent your ear for a minute.
1: Yeah, I think maybe analytically it made sense. Just if you look at the numbers, maybe why McCain was to get rid of him. But the luxury tax stuff, it really is frustrating, to be honest with you, that like the NBA sort of lives in this world where they don't have a hard cap and don't really have a soft cap. They have sort of are in the middle, right? Like baseball just sort of openly admits, like, yeah, whatever, man. Like we're gonna just salaries do whatever we want. We're gonna, you know, we're gonna have we're gonna defer money. Like we're gonna pay the tax, obviously, and we're just going to make it work. I mean, in the NBA with the thresholds, the taxes, I mean, there's very few teams ever in baseball who trade guys on the luxury tax. Like, it's just not a thing that you do in baseball. And yet basketball has these trades all the time. And I feel like that it doesn't help anyone build or get better to have the NBA salary structure set up the way it is. I've never understood it. It's very confusing. And they're discouraging building with young guys. You have to pay young and old guys. You have to do both of those things. And again, under luxury tax, you know, teams make trades like this. And look, he could have maybe found a different way to get under luxury tax, absolutely. But this is because the NBA salary structure, to me, doesn't do a great job in allowing teams to build with youth.
0: Yeah, okay, I agree with that.
1: But it's not the I mean, obviously, they could have found maybe other ways. I don't know the Sixers' salary
0: structure. Yeah, I don't know what you meant by analytically. I mean, I don't know where that comes into play.
1: I think if he felt if there were other guys that if he's under the salary cap, he can use other players to make up the difference.
0: Well, that would be stupid because there was nobody else. There were no other guards on the roster. They had to go out and get campaign, sign campaign. Like, that's how bad it was. And by the way, a former number one pick that was coming off a knee injury, you don't give him time to develop and get back and see what you got when you're clearly not a championship team? Like, it's the height of malfeasance. There is no reason. Analytics, brain cramp. I don't know what you would even say. It was a horrendous move, and the guy got fired for a reason. Right, like, I would have pulled my hair out.
1: If he wasn't fired before last night, he probably would have been fired after last night.
0: Oh my God, it's unbelievable. I mean, but go back to your point. That's OKC, right? That's what OKC does. They swarm, right? Like, they'll go out and they just depth. They win in a. It's not splash, it's not dash. They just win. They're going to win the series. You know, they just. Wemby was dynamic in 41-23 in game one. And what happens? Game two, they put Hartenstein, and Hartenstein ragdolls him at the end of the game.
1: Yeah, I was surprised last night that the officials, it didn't feel like. I thought after game two, because all the talk was about how they physically tried to, you know, make it tough on him, which is the way I think you should play against him, right? He's still young. He's still learning how to use his body in the NBA. He's not very, you know, physically thick, right? Like, he's an alien.
0: Yeah.
1: He's tall and lean. He's not, you know, I don't think he's going to, I don't want to disparage him, but he's very physical as a player, I feel like for being a tall guy and very lanky, but he's not matured with his body yet, right? Like, he just doesn't use his body quite perfectly.
0: Yeah, I mean, he got ragdolled. So, I mean, let's call it what it is.
1: So keep doing that. But last night, I thought they would call more and sort of give the return back. That's when the NBA works a lot, and it just didn't happen. The Spurs shot the same amount of foul shots as the Thunder did. I thought we'd see more of a whistle for San Antonio last night. I didn't notice that at all, which I thought was surprising considering the way the NBA tends to work. And if they're going to let them be physical with Wemby, and I think there's nothing wrong with that, the Spurs have got to have other guys help him around there. And it just wasn't a great performance from the Spurs bench last night. Luke Kornet ended up with 13 minutes, but he had 6 minutes in the game with about, you know, about halfway through the fourth quarter. And then he came back in and sort of finished the game out. In that time, he was minus 18 in 6 minutes.
0: Wow.
1: Minus 18. Wow. They have a bench problem, buddy, and they can't rely on Wemby every night to give him 40, and they got to find someone else to help them out. I mean, the starters were fine. I mean, they scored enough points. You know, just looking at the box score, Castle's got to play better. He didn't shoot the ball very well, but he's young.
0: It was great to have Fox back. I mean, having De'Aaron Fox.
1: I do wonder, too.
0: Was
1: like,
0: a big deal.
1: When you're adding these players back in the lineup, we saw sort of game one with Oklahoma City. They added Williams back in the lineup, and it was kind of like clunky a little bit. I do wonder if adding those guys back last night, not adding those guys back, but Harper came back off, you know, it wasn't 100%, I don't think. And then Fox comes back. What, you know, is it clunky game one figuring out, again, how to play with all these guys? We saw that with OKC and Williams a little bit, where it just wasn't as clean as we've seen, you know, them play offense in the past. And since then, it's been better. No Williams last night as well. And so I just thought last night was a great example of championship level performance from a team that's won a championship before. Like, I think we always discount those type of things sometimes. Yeah. Not always discount, but we always forget, I think, really forget. Like, I thought the Spurs would win last night. I picked the Spurs to win. I bet on the Spurs to win last night, and I felt kind of foolish, like, in the fourth quarter. Like, of course, like, the team who's been here before, who's not going to blink at all, who's not going to, you know, worry about the atmosphere and the scene, is playing really good basketball, and they're deep. And the longer the series goes, right, the bench matters more and more.
0: Well, I mean, truthfully, I mean, no Jalen Williams. Like, you wondered that Fox and Harper were both cleared to play before the game. You know, you figure all the hype, game series shifts to San Antonio, great place, a lot of great, you know, it's a big home court. So I get why you would think that. I mean, you know, you wondered about the matchup. With the matchup, we saw the matchup in the regular season favor San Antonio. We saw it, you know, in game one, obviously, you know, that they were hanging around. Then you get Fox back. Harper cleared to play again. I love Harper, by the way.
1: The Spurs are a very fun team to watch because they play with an effort and intensity and a youthfulness that is, like, for a league that sometimes we knock for regular season effort.
0: Both those teams give you effort, man's effort.
1: They are like every game, man. They're no fear. There is no hesitation. There's no, we're not big enough for the moment. Again, I thought their starters yesterday, you know, they got to shoot the ball a little bit better, but the Spurs bench was the problem last night. They just got nothing from that bench. I mean, you just can't get, OKC's bench had three guys in double figures. They had two of them, they had a couple of them almost at 20 points, right? No, they did have one. No, McCain was 24, Williams was 20. To be 18, Caruso 15. The Spurs bench, the high scorer was 6. That was Harper, who was coming off an injury.
0: Yeah. No, dude. I mean, you know, it's a bit. You're right. Like, you know, it is what it is. They're that good. That's why OKC is. And they're just, they're going to get better, and they're loaded with picks, and it's bizarre, man. It really is. It's incredible. It's cool when you think about it.
1: It is why we like watching sports. And
0: and I love the San Antonio team. To your point, they're not good.
1: Right, I thought I thought game one they were sort of ready, because when that game got to OT, I thought to myself, no way. Just no way San Antonio can keep this up, right? We saw it in really what I typically see in game one of Knicks Cavs, right? Get to overtime and the Cavs just wilt, right? That's like the typical sports story, right? You the underdog is battling, they blow a lead, and then just like that's the end of it, right? And I thought the same thing was happening with San Antonio. And then Wemby just played out of his mind. That transition three-pointer he hit. I went to the gym the next day. And I walked to the basketball court. And I sort of stood at about the spot that Wemby shot the ball.
0: Yeah.
1: I figured, like, oh, I'm going to stand there. I just started trying to shoot the ball. It was a tough, difficult shot, obviously. He misses that transition three, and the game's over, and they lose. But they just kept battling, kept battling, kept battling. I thought OKC would win game two pretty easily, and they did. And then I thought last night, again, was a maybe I forgot. Maybe it's my fault for not, you know, understanding the idea behind the championship team and what it takes to beat them. And the Spurs didn't have it last night.
0: Nah, I mean, you know, I mean, that's kind of, listen, to your point, that's, you know, that's what they are. I mean, I get it. I get why you would think that. I think there's reasons to go into the game like in San Antonio. And by the way, I do think the Spurs, I mean, the Spurs are just going to get better and better and better. I mean, you think about it. Wemby's a puppy. Harper's a rookie. I mean, they're so good. Like, they're going to be really good. Like, the two of them, those two teams are going to own the league.
1: Yeah.
0: Which is kind of cool that, you know, I mean, you're in the same part of the country and you're in the same division. It'll be a great rivalry from years to come. Could be one of the epic rivalries. I mean, you know, we always love our Western Conference, you know, the rivalries. There you go. This is going to be it. They're going to be cool the next 5 years.
1: I think the thing you're going to see that is pretty fascinating is teams in the Western Conference have got to start getting players to defend Wemby. Like, that's going to be a thing that teams have to start doing.
0: The Hartenstein effect.
1: And I'm not sure Hartenstein's even the right guy for long-term for them to do this, but, you know, the OKC is going to have to get someone, you know, up in the draft, maybe the Michigan kid, the Mara kid, the big center they got. Like, it's just a Wemby. Like,
0: you got to be, but this is why Hartenstein works with him, though. Again, in you saw it. You if you just pound on them and wear on them and grind them, like, you know, Hartenstein is a decent player. He did it to Embiid. I saw him getting under Embiid's skin, just wearing on him.
1: And I just saw a stat that, like, Oklahoma City has forced Wemby to basically take shots for the basket in consecutive games. So, like, game one, he had a lot of shots right at the rim. And game two was less, and game three was less. And so now it's a Spurs chance to counter, right? How do we figure out, get Wemby closer to the basket? You know, do we start?
0: Or even get him free off the shots, like even getting better looks.
1: Correct. I give the Spurs coach a lot of credit because he did not complain about officiating last night at all, which was nice. But, you know, it does feel like NBA, if you complain about officiating the next game, you get the whistle. It's so crazy how that works, right? You just complain publicly, you make a big mockery of it, and then next game, magically you get all the foul calls. But it does feel like we are in for one of those games at some point. But look, if the Spurs win game four, it wouldn't surprise me, but I once thought the Spurs had a chance to win the series. I don't think so anymore.
0: Yeah. I get it. I mean, look, you know. Now it's 2-1, and OKC has that. They have that vibe to them. It was funny. We'll talk to the Brain a little bit later on, but I remember the Brain saying that he thought the Knicks could play OKC tough. I don't think so.
1: I don't think so.
0: And I said to him, Ben, I don't see it. I don't think they beat Spurs either, but I don't think I think the OKC buries that team. But we'll talk about it. Lots to get to. The fellas were just getting started on a Fox Sports, I want to say football, Fox Sports Saturday.
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17: From ABC News, I'm Chuck Severson. Good morning.
18: 5, 4, 3, ignition.
17: SpaceX has launched its biggest, most powerful Starship yet on a test flight aimed at landing astronauts on the moon. Blasted off from the southern tip of Texas, carrying 20 mock Starlink satellites that were released midway through the hour-long space flight. There was some engine trouble when the rocket hit its final destination, the Indian Ocean. It erupted in flames. Concerns of a chemical spill or explosion from a toxic chemical leak at an aerospace facility in Garden Grove, California, forcing evacuations of tens of thousands of people. ABC's Allison Kosick.
19: Friday, county officials expanding the evacuation zone. About 15% of residents refusing to leave their homes. Officials say the evacuation area includes Garden Grove and parts of several nearby Orange County communities.
17: Fire officials saying they're making progress in cooling the hazardous materials tank. Reaction from experts after the Pentagon released dozens of new videos of UFOs unexplained by the government. ABC's Lindsay Davis spoke to astrophysicist Neil deGrasse Tyson.
20: He's saying, yeah, we've got crashed remnants. We've got alien body parts or non-human biologics was the actual phrase. We've got reverse engineering. And so I'm not learning anything new from these documents that I could not have inferred from those testimonies under sworn oath.
17: Reaction to a federal judge dismissing the Justice Department's criminal human smuggling case against Kilmar Abrego Garcia. Linda Walter Rodriguez with We Are Casa, the organization fighting for his rights.
21: It's been over a year of fighting against this circle of terror that this administration continues to put upon the family, attempting to use Kilmar as an example of family separation.
17: Listening to ABC News.
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0: 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All right. We talked about the West. We'll get back to it. But in the East, have you seen a bigger lumper in your life than James Harden in every sport?
1: A bigger what?
0: Lumper.
1: What?
0: Choker, like, lumper.
1: Oh, you know. Okay. I was wondering where you're going there. I hadn't heard that before.
0: Yeah.
1: I mean, a lumper. I'm not even sure he's choking.
0: A lumper.
1: I don't know if the right word is even choking. He's just not good in these playoff games.
0: When games don't matter. He shrinks.
1: But he's just not someone in these games that you watch and go, that's the reason why a team is winning. He's more often the reason why a team is losing, right? And why they're not playing up to potential. I think that's what it is, right? Is that the teams that
0: he fails. I mean, that's
1: correct.
0: Isn't that the essence of choking?
1: Yeah, no, I'm with you. I'm just saying. I think it's bigger than just like individual moments in games.
0: His team does not
1: rise to the occasion when he is on the team. And he actually didn't play terribly in game two. He had no turnovers, which is shocking because his issue is he has more turnovers often than field goals made. He had no turnovers. The Cavs didn't turn the ball over as much as they normally do. They just missed a ton of open shots, and maybe that hurt itself in game two. But the effort from the Knicks in every second of these games, man, I mean, it's fantastic. The Knicks team, they play so hard for the
0: hard
1: 48 minutes.
0: Bridges.
1: And, you know, they got, and even like, we're talking about bench, like bench. Like bench, like it wasn't a great even bench game from the Knicks. I think McBride, you know, had a couple of big shots. The Knicks only had 13 points from their bench in game three, but their effort from the bench, those guys come in and just give, you know, they're guys that can play two ways. They're really are a really good basketball team. I didn't think offensively, and it was, again, these games have not been the best offensive performance from the Knicks in the last two games, but they just have been better than I thought they would in the playoffs. There was a lot of times in regular season, and even in the first round, where they just offensively go into really big funks. And we haven't seen that since, like, game three of the Atlanta series.
0: Yeah.
1: I mean, to be fair, game one, they didn't shoot the ball terribly well till Brunson went off in the fourth quarter. So maybe that's sort of the key game.
0: The key to them is Cat's got to stay out of foul trouble.
1: Yes.
0: That's imperative. And since you remember when Bridges went through that slump?
1: Yes.
0: He's out of the slump. And with Mikal coming out of that slump, Mikal means a lot to that team because he takes the scoring load off of. He just is able to kind of carry it for you a little bit, which is huge. So, you know, because their five is a really good five because Hart does all the dirty work you want.
1: He made some threes, which was...
0: I love that kid. I love Brunson. I mean, I just love the way he plays. I mean, the other night, I know. You ever see anything like the way he abused Harden? I mean, seriously.
1: No, all game one.
0: How do you leave him on the floor?
1: So, in game one, it was like something like... I was reading this off. I was doing radio the other morning. I was reading this off. It was something like... If it caught my head, I think the last nine straight possessions or something in overtime, fourth quarter overtime, that Harden got switched onto, and he allowed almost 2 points per that defensive possession, which is like, it's such a coaching mismatch too. Like the Cavs coach, makes no adjustments, keep running the same stuff out there, and it's just not working for Cleveland. Again, the Knicks game you have to lose, right? When a team is up in the playoffs, 20-plus points in the fourth quarter, they were 643-0. Yeah. And now they're 643-1. That's how big the collapse was.
0: Yeah.
1: And Brunson's ability to score from many different. He had that one. They were down like 12 in game one. He had that one. He's on the right side of the court, comes down and shoots a, like a lefty 12 footer off the backboard. I was like, that's when I realized, oh, okay, this is happening. Like, this is like the Knicks are about to make a run here. And they're just a fun team to watch. They play hard. I love Josh Hart, dude. I know his shooting has been up and down, and he shot, if he makes five threes in a game, Knicks are going to win every game. But his effort, he had a shot in the game from three, top of the key, he missed it, and got an offensive rebound and forced a foul on Strus at the same time. Like, the effort, man. I love watching that kid play.
0: Yeah, I mean, he's always been that. Great defender, rebounder, loose ball, grunt guy. I mean, you know, it's the kind of guy, that wins you championships, right? Like,
1: They're not winning a championship. Luckily for you, as a Knicks hater, the crowds have been great at MSG. It's a great place to see. The crowds are awesome.
0: It is. I spent many a night there. Like, you know, I work for the Post. Many a night. It's just more the obnoxious fans that bother me. So whatever.
1: If you were to list like cities that would be most obnoxious if they win a championship, I mean, your city's way up there, by the way.
0: I think
1: the Knicks fans, if they win a championship, we will see unprecedented levels of shenanigans on the streets of New York City if they win the championship. Like, that was it, 34th. That it's going to be a complete, like, just from up to Times Square, it's going to be a wreck, dude. It's just going to be a disaster.
0: Yeah, I mean, you know.
1: As they should, by the way. I'm pro, like, celebrating wins. Let's do it.
0: Yeah, you know, I mean, I remember the Bulls. I was in Chicago when the Bulls won. I don't know. I forget what number it was, three or four. And they had the celebrations. I mean, they never got old, those celebrations.
1: I'm sure it never gets old to win a championship. You know what I mean? Sir. But I'm curious, game three, and I'm curious to talk to Brain about it. I think the Cavs are live early in the game, at least, right? This is sort of back against the wall type game for Cleveland. They're at home. They've been better at home this season. So I think that this is an opportunity for them to sort of show us, you know, what they are as a team. So I think the Cavs
0: it just
1: are really
0: kills
1: you,
0: like you said. You nailed it. When you lose game one and you have that league, that kills you the series. It's just you can't give away games in a 7-game series. I mean, it's the obvious, but you know,
1: you cannot do that. And that's, I think, where, you know, the even if the Cavs win tonight, they'll look back and be like, we should be up 2-1. You know,
0: right? It's hard to get that. You know how that is in anything competitive angle, any competitive thing you do. You miss a shot in golf that you had, right? You're thinking about it, right? As much as you don't, you put it out of your mind. Damn, I could have went up this. I could have went up it. Like,
1: I know.
0: You know, it's just playing well, with your head.
1: You got to think about this. They have to win now four of the next five games, Cleveland does. That seems like a tall task. The Colorado Avs have to win four of the next five against Vegas, shockingly. Like, that feels like a
0: win. Without McCarr, though, without Kel McCarr, they're just not the same team. They can't generate the same chances.
1: Sure, they had a bunch of opportunities last night. I thought that the Vegas goalie was fabulous. The Vegas defense too. They blocked a ton. They dive in front of shots. They block a ton of shots too, man. They are like they're
0: oh, Shea Theodore. How many did he have last night? He had seven.
1: He had zero last night. He had zero. It was a shot.
0: Really? He had seven in game one.
1: Well, he's had a lot of those games this year. He's averaging like three and a half a game, four a game in the postseason. He had zero last night, but. You know, you think about that. The Avs have to win four. Now, the Avs, I think, have a better chance to win four in the next five than the Cavs do. But you have to start with game three, right? You have to grind away. Cleveland's got to start today. The Avs have to go on the road, right? Which, again, I think hockey, out of all the sports, I feel like home field advantage just means absolutely nothing. It's obviously the crowds are great. Like Montreal's crowd's been great. They're fun to watch. But I don't think that matters very much. But they still got to win again. They have to win four. Colorado's got to win four next five.
0: Well, it's the nature of the sport. I mean, really, Carter Hart's been hot. Like, so that's been one thing. And, you know, I mean, goals are so few.
1: Oh, I know.
0: That's what it is. You know what the problem is, man? McKinney's been quiet.
1: Oh, yeah.
0: McKinney's been quiet, man.
1: He's been quiet,
0: yeah. You need McKinnon. Without McCarr, like, you need McKinnon to go bananas. Like, to I mean, and they're doing a good job on him. They're just not giving him a lot of space. They haven't set up, and again, like, you see it. Like, you know, listen, their power play is ridiculous, right? So you stay off the man advantage, and you don't give them a chance to set up. I haven't seen a lot of setup in the zone.
1: No, Vegas did a really good job defensively, and then, you know, making them work. I thought they had a lot of chances last night early, and Hart was just so good. He did, like, demoralize the offense attack. And then, you know, then all of a sudden I turned it off. It was 1-0. It was like, oh, 2-1. Like, it happened. They just scored fast, and then that was – and then Vegas did a good job with the empty net, too. They did a good job of making sure that the Avs, you know, don't get any sort of – any momentum going, and they put a couple in the net late, and ends up being the game. And so that series, I mean, the Avs were a huge favorite to win this series. They were the favorite to win the championship. And they can still win 4 or 5. Of course they can, but tall task. It feels like the Cavs have no chance to win 4 or 5. And, like, I don't see that happening at all.
0: No.
1: The Avs, I think it's a distinct possibility they can do that.
0: I agree. I would agree. How about the, and we'll get to it, but Montreal shocking the Canes, man. I didn't see that one coming at all.
1: Lost a few dollars on these hockey series so far. The Canes, though, are 1-8, I think, in their last. There's a. No, it's actually worse.
0: Yeah,
1: than
0: they
1: that.
0: Can't get past this round.
1: They can't get past this round, and their defense had been so good. I mean, that was a calling card the first two rounds, and their defense fell apart so early. And, you know, what's interesting about Montreal is, they're a team that seems to continue to win despite a lack of, like, scoring opportunities. Yeah. Look at Game 7 against Tampa. Look at Game 7 against who they just beat, the Sabres. Look at even like Game 1. They've had less scoring opportunities, but they take advantage of them, and they score early and just hold on for dear life. They're a team. Talk about block shots, buddy. Look at all their defensemen every game. They freaking dive in front of like this is a young team that's aggressive on defense that is taking every opportunity they can to score. I do think that Carolina wins tonight. They play much better and win, I would imagine. But
0: yeah, I don't know if the rust, if there was, I do believe sometimes in that.
1: So it's interesting. The rest versus rust is interesting. In hockey, there appears to be more of like more evenness in that. In the NBA, there's not. And so, you know, there's, and also in game, really, there's a big number in game 7, right? If you're facing a team, if you have extended rest.
0: Hold the thought, because I don't want to rush through it. Hold the thought. We'll take a quick TO. We'll come back and we'll discuss lots to do. Also, NFL win totals coming up. We're going to go through win totals, buddy. All right.
1: I had a new one yesterday after some things I saw on the internet.
0: All right. So we're going to do that coming up next hour. Lots to do, the fellas, right here on Fox Sports Radio.
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8: Sunshine to blend with some passing cloudiness. There's a slight chance of a pop-up shower or thunderstorm this afternoon. High temperatures 88 to 92. East to southeast winds at 5 to 15. A few showers or thunderstorms mid-70s tonight. Partly sunny with isolated showers or storms. Upper 80s tomorrow. Partly cloudy, middle to upper 70s tomorrow night. Sunny with isolated showers or thunderstorms, 87 to 91 Monday. I'm Precision Weather Meteorologist Russ Murley on WNZF.
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0: 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I look over, and she's got the curtain in her mouth, and she's trying to pull the curtain down.
1: I'm at the beach right now, and we have a one bedroom condo. I'm in the back. Everyone's sleeping still, and my dog is an 85-pound German Shepherd who just doesn't belong in a one bedroom condo. It is the last. And my wife just took him out for a walk, thankfully, but like it is like. He was laying, I got a picture, he's like laying his head on my equipment, he's like laying on my cords. I'm like, bro, can you just like let me be for a few minutes? I gotta work, bro, you can't. I know you wanna like move around this little place. I mean, he's used to our house, and comes here,
0: yeah,
1: and it's a,
0: sure.
1: We're on the third floor, it's a 450 square foot like beach condo. My man is just not used to these confinements. Every morning is an adventure with him before everyone wakes up.
0: Yeah, they're the best, aren't they? I got a sheep dog.
1: He has the most fun at the beach. So it's a blast. And again, he doesn't fit in this house, but whatever. He has a blast. He loves coming here.
0: Yeah, they're the best. We have a sheep dog, and Gagoots is his name. And then we have a little one. She's like she's like a little wolf. She she's about 30 pounds. She's Juno. And okay. We the two of them are, you know, she's the puppy, and she's always on the big one. So it's great. Like, you know, the mornings, like, it's funny because we're doing a show from our homes.
1: Yeah.
0: And, you know how it is. Like, you're at home, and the dogs got to go out, and the dogs are fighting, and the dogs are doing it. It's, you know, it's funny. All right. So you were in the midst of talking about the Canadians, and actually – The home ice. I felt it was interesting. So fill me in, because I didn't want to rush it.
1: Yeah. Well, so interesting. So, in the NBA, a team off a game seven playing a team with extended rest, the team with the extended rest tends to do some damage, right? Like the games, you know, NBA teams off a game seven, they get one day rest typically, right? You get right to playing. In hockey, there's no advantage. So like Montreal, right? Montreal's off a game. They had two straight game sevens. Playing a very fresh and rested Carolina team, and they took it to them. It has no effect. Like it's one that's kind of, because I think hockey is such a unique sport where like it doesn't feel like momentum is a thing, other than maybe if your goalie's hot. Like I don't. In the NBA though, we've had years and years of data. Like the Knicks, the Knicks playing, the Cavs off game. Yeah, Cavs played well for a while, obviously, but they got tired. They couldn't finish the job in the fourth quarter. Hockey's not that. That way at all. Montreal looked, and then they're young too. So like maybe they just had fresh legs, but they didn't look at all affected by playing multiple straight, like weeks and weeks and weeks of intense playoff hockey. And that's something that has not been a real thing in hockey. Like there's no, each year is his own thing. Home ice does not matter as much. And the game seven angle has not been fruitful. If you bet on just, if you fade the team off of game seven, and the NBA, it's made you a lot of money, has not made you money in hockey.
0: Wow. That's wild, man.
1: I don't know. I think hockey just, it's every, I feel like baseball sort of the same way, where baseball playoffs, every game sort of feels like its own game. Now, obviously.
0: That's a great point. A great point. It is. You're right. Both those are, and maybe it's due with the goalie, maybe it's due with the pitcher.
1: And the pitcher. And like, NBA feels like a living thing, like for the
0: like
1: whole
0: the series goes on, right.
1: It feels like maybe because baseball and hockey, like it feels like there's almost less. I hate to say it this way, like less adjustments to be made, essentially. Where like in basketball, you can change lineups.
0: I think there's
1: change.
0: More variable. I think it's there's more variables that can keep it even.
1: Yeah. Yeah.
0: Right. Like because the NBA, like yeah, if one team's more talented, this is what it is. Like, the Knicks, like, we know the Knicks are going to win that series. Like, I mean, maybe the Cavs get a game tonight. I don't know. But ultimately,
1: I don't feel great about them winning tonight. I think they play well early, but, you know.
0: Agreed. Hey, let's take a quick TO. We'll come right back. We're the fellas, Ant and Jeff, right here, Fox Sports Radio. We are Fox
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0: saying they're making progress in cooling the hazardous materials tank leaking at an aerospace facility in Garden Grove, California. ABC's Allison Kosick.
1: Orange County fire officials warning the tank could either fail or explode. Crews are setting up containment barriers, including sandbags, to keep any spill from reaching storm drains or waterways. Monitoring the air, hazmat teams remain on scene.
0: And tens of thousands of people are evacuated. Ending in a ball of fire, SpaceX has launched its biggest, most powerful Starship yet on a test flight aimed at landing astronauts on the moon.
2: 5, 4, 3, ignition.
0: It blasted off Friday from the southern tip of Texas, carrying 20 mock satellites that were released. It was engine trouble when the rocket hit its final destination, the Indian Ocean. It burst into flames. That was not expected, says SpaceX. Reaction to a federal judge dismissing the Justice Department's criminal human smuggling case against Kilmar Abrego Garcia. Lydia Walter Rodriguez with We Are CASA, the organization fighting for Abrego Garcia's rights.
3: This is a testament to the courage of standing up and fighting for your constitutional rights. And we are witnessing here a moment that has been brought about through the community coming together and fighting alongside Kilmar.
0: A day before he died, Thursday, following a brief stay in the hospital, NASCAR champion Kyle Busch was coughing up blood while at a General Motors facility in North Carolina, according to the 911 call obtained by ABC News. Reaction from experts after the Pentagon released dozens of new videos of UFOs, unexplained by the government. Astrophysicist Neil deGrasse Tyson spoke about it with ABC News.
4: If you're going to bring out the files, why not bring out the alien? That's all? Is that too much to ask for?
0: You're listening to ABC News.
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0: Pope Leo has today been visiting families living in a toxic, waste-polluted area around Naples. Folks who are angry after years of losing children to cancer linked to a multi-billion dollar mafia racket of dumping toxic waste. The European Court of Human Rights last year found Italian officials had known since 1988 about the toxic pollution, blamed on the Camorra crime syndicate that controls waste disposal, but failed to take necessary steps to protect lives. Cutting prices right now may be good business, says this grocery chain chief.
7: Kroger hopes to make waves in the grocery sector. CEO Greg Foran tells Bloomberg that he intends to increase sales by cutting prices on thousands of items. He says it's worked for competitors Walmart, Costco, and Trader Joe's.
0: ABC's Jim Ryan. An issue about weight loss drugs with a new still experimental one, retatrutide, not yet approved, showing promise. ABC's Yuri Benajad of the ABC News Medical Unit.
8: Doctors are already concerned that some Americans are turning to knockoff versions in China, and that means they're unregulated. This could increase the risk of potentially the drugs being tainted, and that could lead to infection or even overdose. Now, these GLP-1 medications have shown not only to benefit weight loss, but also other health benefits. We're talking about things like heart disease and kidney disease, as well as sleep apnea. If this drug does gain approval, it would be in the coming years and would be especially beneficial to the heaviest patients, especially if they don't want to get surgery.
0: Chuck Sievertson, ABC News.
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0: We're back Free for All Friday, and it is May 22nd, kicking off a Memorial Weekend here, and take time to pay respect to our awesome military, and especially those that have given it all, so we can, and there's some ceremonies. I see the city of Benal has flags up along throughout the community, and everything special going on with the city, Alvin?
1: No, nothing special. Each a holiday, especially Memorial Day, we want to honor our veterans and military, so we do put out the flags.
0: All right, well, that's great. John Rogers, are we done? And I say we because we're a Benal business. Mm-hmm. We're right here. And quite frankly, probably there wouldn't be radio stations in Flagler County had it not been for the city of Benal that, you know, made the way.
2: Yes.
0: Were you here?
2: I was here.
0: Okay.
2: And
0: yes. We didn't have a tower. And so we went to the Benal City Commission, and you guys, you know, when it was kind of funny, one lady, I remember her standing up, and she goes, "We don't want any towers here in Benal." And then it turns out there was one right in her backyard, and she didn't even know it. And so that was the one that we were on. They go, "Look out your kitchen window." Oh, my God, I never noticed that before. So that might have, you know, helped clinch it. But, no, we're very grateful to Benal, and we're loyal to it. Does Benal want to annex any more land? Is that on the horizon? I'm looking at your face, Alvin.
1: Well, I mean, we don't. That's not a part of our strategy.
0: Okay.
1: We do have a lot of unusual amount of enclaves in the city that we would like to see continue to come in.
0: Okay, like parcel type things.
1: Yes,
0: okay.
1: And that has been happening parcel by parcel.
0: Mm-hmm. Is the westward expansion, I know it's a Palm Coast, you know, city and county type thing, not a Benal, but will that have any effect or impact, or how does Benal fit into all that expansion?
1: No, not really. I mean, when we talk about traffic, I mean, it just adds to the traffic. And, you know, it's amazing because everyone talks about these projects that we are bringing in, and it adds to the traffic. That we can control, but we cannot control the traffic that comes from Palm Coast and some of their development.
3: What if the developers out on the westward expansion, you know, crew came into Benal and said, you know, we're getting a lot of friction with Palm Coast. What if we annex into Benal? What would you do?
1: We definitely would entertain it. I would look at it. You know, my vice mayor knows I'm all about ad valorem taxes because, as he indicated, our tax base is low, and it's been uneven. I mean, it's growing. A few years ago, 40% of our taxpayers were actually taking care of the entire city.
0: Yeah.
1: And when we talk about the number of properties that are exempted from taxes. And so mm-hmm. even though we have this awesome land base of over 89,000 acres, you know, we're not getting tax dollars from those. So when opportunities like this happens, right now with the governor talking about basically eliminating ad valorem taxes, it becomes much more imperative that we look at and become aggressive with commercial and industrial development. You know, I love these numbers here. In 2019, our industrial tax value was about $16 million, and 2024, it was like $30
0: million. Hmm.
1: And so that just proves the point how important industrial. Commercial was $44 million in 2019, and 2024, it was $63 million. So that, once again, says it's very important for us to bring in industry and commercial development into Benal.
3: So you guys are like swimming in money now. This is fantastic.
1: It's happening. It's not swimming, but it's happening. And basically, when you really look at the pie chart for Benal, and if you remove the 90% of the ag, basically we are perfectly situated city. I mean, we're diverse.
0: So you're balanced.
1: We're balanced.
0: Because like Palm Coast is way unbalanced.
1: So we are balanced. And so what we need to do is just continue to grow what we have.
0: Mm-hmm.
1: And so when we talk about Ohaw Creek, when you talk about the US 1 project, man, the communities that would die to have both of those projects. Why? because in most communities, you either have major residential and no industry, or either you have industry and they have no place to live. And so for Bunnell, less than a mile away, we have the perfect economic scenario.
3: So what's your take on that? So you're saying we're balanced, and now all we need to do is grow, like have more of it. Do you want more of it?
2: Well,
3: John,
2: you know, it's a two-edged sword. You know, you remember Biggie. Biggie said, more money, more problems. So, you know, we have our constituents, and that's who I work for. You know, Dr. Jackson works for the board. He works for five of us, and he serves at our will and our pleasure. Mm-hmm. And we work for the people. And, you know, my heart is, you know, is for, you know, what the constituents want. And, you know, there was a number of them that didn't want it. So, you know, and I think that, our board does a good job of hearing both, you know, sides. And, you know, I just want to make sure that their voice is never shut down.
3: Yeah.
2: You know, and, we're not there just for special interest. We're there for the people. And, that's where I think governments lose sight of, you know, what about the people that put you in office?
0: Mm-hmm. I'm looking at projects here, like million. Everything is millions anymore. Like a sanitary sewer rehab, a pump house rehab, $8 million. I mean, my God. So, and $13 million for a rehab and whatever BNR. So, what are we asking? Wasn't it last year, a year before? We didn't ask anything from the state, from the legislature. Do we have some asks in with Sam Greco for this year?
1: No, not really. We have some ask in for through Congressman Fines. Our biggest ask right now is we have 24 miles of road that need to be rebuilt, and that's the norm is about $1 million a mile. So we're asking and looking for $24 million to rebuild the roads here in Bunnell.
0: And that would be federal money?
1: Well, wherever we can find it.
0: Okay.
1: Wherever we can find it.
2: We'll take it.
0: Yeah. All right. I mean, I would think if I was Sam Greco, and we have him on here a lot, and that, you know what, the city of Bunnell has hardly ever bothered me for anything. Everybody else is always hitting on them and haven't heard from them, whatever. I know you stay in touch with them and keep them informed, and you go to Tallahassee and visit with them and that. I would think that, hey, you know, next time they ask for something, we ought to just give it to them because they've been, you know, such quiet children over and never asking for anything.
1: Well, we haven't been quiet, but we've been trying to be over the last 6-7 years team players. And we realize that each region only gets X number of dollars. And so we, you know, asked the county and Palm Coast to support us in a number of projects. The funding of the Commerce Parkway, our wastewater plant, our historic preservation. So we had about 4 good years, mm-hmm. And we realized that you know, there are other parts of the community also that has needs while we are trying to basically build our projects that we got funded for. So it's really being a player regionally. Mm-hmm. So
3: it's a rare attitude.
0: Yeah, I mean, well, yeah, but it is rare. But it's also rare to have a balanced economy in a city. Like you said, most are lopsided one way or the other with it. And here we have this. It's kind of like the airplane is flying and we're, you know, taking off and we're wings are balanced and we're to keep it that way, I guess, would be a challenge as well. But you can never go wrong, I guess, with more industrial and manufacturing and those type of things. So that's kind of the sweet spot where you want to keep focusing on.
1: Correct.
2: Well,
1: yes.
2: That takes the burdens off the taxpayers. Correct. You know, the industrial and the commercial. And I remember when it wasn't balanced. Mm-hmm. It was, you know, all the local residents paying the majority, and there wasn't that much industrial or commercial.
0: So we're in pretty good shape. The city of Bunnell, the state of the city, it's sound.
1: Yeah, we're moving in the right direction, and it it just hasn't happened, just happenstance. The mayor, vice mayor, and this commission has been very strategic over the last 7-8 years, methodical. You've heard me talk about policy infrastructure, and they've put in policy infrastructure, which then physical infrastructure follows. And as you have sufficient physical infrastructure, now all of a sudden your balanced growth starts to happen naturally.
0: So let's brag about some of the manufacturers in the city of Bunnell, because a lot of people drive by them and don't realize that they're manufacturers.
2: Well, one of the ones we're most proud of is our homegrown manufacturer, Sizemore Welding mm-hmm. and Manufacturing.
0: Mm-hmm.
2: You know, Bob.
0: And what do they do? And a lot of people, they don't really, what do they do?
2: They build food trucks. They manufacture a lot of parts and stuff.
0: Because that's the old sheriff's, that's a big building.
2: Yes, it is.
0: Yeah.
1: And he has major clients. I mean, he has JetBlue.
2: Oh, yeah. He had Sea Ray Boats.
1: Yeah, And he employs almost 100 individuals.
2: Right.
1: I mean, so that's a local business.
2: Yeah.
1: And his plant is a major contributor to our Avalon base.
0: Mm-hmm. I know I was actually blinds by Jason. He showed me his new thing. He bought this other company, whatever, and he's got some. It is a manufacturing plant. I was amazed at how many people are working in there and making blinds and shutters and all this kind of stuff, just like cranking them out. If you think or off the top of your head, some other manufacturers that actually make things.
2: Well, you got the truss plant making the trusses mm-hmm. right up the street there on US 1 for the homes that are coming.
0: Mm-hmm. Mm-hmm. Well, once again, that would yes. you would think would save, they'd be able to build, you know, because here they're making the trusses here. They don't have to ship them from Orlando or Jacksonville or something, right?
2: Correct.
1: We have another food truck manufacturer, which is a leader in food truck manufacturers nationwide. So they build trucks all over, premier food trucks. The other thing is along the railroad, if you ride past there, which everyone says, oh, man, it's so ugly back there. Guess what? There are boutique manufacturers there that create 10, 15 jobs. I passed by one. They are building decks. Some are manufacturing furniture. We have some CMC machinists in the 9th Street Industrial Park. So it may not be big, but when you have boutique small businesses that's manufacturing, they do create jobs.
0: John Rogers, I ran into you at Governor DeSantis's thing out at the Destination Daytona when they unveiled this whole I-95 interchange. That's they've really stepped it up and going to do it. And standing here talking, I said, "Do you think this is going to have a good impact on Bunnell?" So my question is, how would it have a good impact on Bunnell, being way out there? And how far does the city limits go? How close do the city limits of Bunnell go to I-95 out US 1 toward Destination Daytona?
2: Strickland property right there.
1: Yeah.
2: You know, we're a few miles away. So it's going to have a huge impact. You know, that ramp is challenging, you know, when you're getting off that ramp from them, especially for the tractor trailers coming from the south. There's been many of accidents right there with that curve, and they're, you know, so that's going to be fixed. There's going to be improvements. It's huge for this whole region. You know, Dr. Jackson was talking about, you know, being a good partner with Palmco. We are in a region, you know, this is like Volusia, Flagler, St. John's. So that's a win for everybody. You know, Bunnell, Palm Coast, Ormond Beach, you know, Holly Hill, Daytona, that ramp, that's the gateway into Volusia County.
1: And so when we talk about traffic, as I understand it, they are going to widen that 4 miles this way coming into Bunnell. So when you talk about our intermodal center, our big industrial site, which will also require some road widening, that's less miles that would have to be widened.
3: They're widening widening US 1?
1: Yes.
2: Yes.
3: Wow, okay.
0: Yeah. Playing this for Alvin. He's a train. He's not as big of a train freak as BP is.
2: Oh, Bob Pickering.
0: Anyway, this is what's coming to Flagler County, and we should all be happy about it. We've got such a great resource with rail, and you know, our future is bright, right? Got to wear shades, Alvin?
1: Got to wear shades. It is bright, and it's exciting. It's great things that's happening here.
0: All right. So what about you? You know, you've written a couple of books, and somebody stole the last one you got. You got to give me another one. But anyway, so what about you? How's your life going? I've had some ups and downs. Matter of fact, your last book talks about those ups and downs.
1: Yeah, it's going extremely well. You know, I'm extremely blessed. And, you know, when great things are happening in your life, the only thing you can do is give God the praise. So, yeah, it's going good. I mean, the city is growing, going in the right direction. You know, I'm excited about life, and I think that's what's most important.
0: Are you going to hang with us here in Bunnell, or are you going to go off somewhere? Or
1: no, I'm not sure. You know what's going to what the future holds. You know, I've been in this business this year 41 years, and man, this is a great place to kind of round out my career. And, you know, Vice Mayor Rogers, who's sitting next to me, is the one that 6 years prior to my coming here basically started recruiting and talking to me and would reach out. And
0: How did you guys meet, John? How did you meet Alvin to begin with?
2: He applied for the job.
0: Oh,
1: yeah.
2: What
1: year was that, 2011? 12,
2: yeah,
1: 2011.
2: 12, yeah, mm-hmm. Around there. So, you know... you know, when you get 60 or 70 applications and resumes, you know, you go through them, and you know, you put the pile, one pile and the other pile, and you know, Alvin was you know, one of them ones that stuck out, and he was in my final 10, and you know, we just you know, stayed in contact with each other. Mm-hmm. And lo and behold, I remember when we bought him in and tried to hire him. I made a motion to hire him, and I couldn't even get a second.
0: Oh, I remember that. Yeah, right. And then the other guy they voted for, or whatever, didn't work out, and then you brought him back here, and Alvin didn't hold a grudge against Bunnell and said, I'll do it.
2: Right? They really put him through the ringer a little bit.
0: Mm-hmm, I thought
2: but,
0: so.
2: You know, it was funny. The mayor, our mayor, Catherine Robinson, tells the story that they were on an airplane from Detroit, and her husband was reading through the resumes, and he said, here's your man right here. And it was Alvin.
0: Well, that's nice. Anyway, well, you feel love here in the town.
1: Yeah.
0: I think that's important.
1: Oh, yeah.
0: You know, the culture of the city, it's, you know, you have a lot to do with setting that, and as well as the other department. How many employees does the city have?
1: We have 65 employees.
0: Okay. I see you're actually hiring. We need some more cops, right?
1: Yep. I think we have, three positions open, and we are looking for quality, qualified individuals that want to run fast, have fun, and be successful.
0: So you need a detective. You'd be good at that, Brian. A detective.
3: Sure, let's do it.
0: Yeah.
2: He said run fast.
0: Wow. I can see you being like
3: it takes me a little while to get warmed up, but
0: you'd be like a Columbo. I've one more question.
3: Yeah.
0: A utilities maintenance technician?
1: Yes. We're in the market for utilities maintenance technician.
0: Okay. A water plant. These are all like licensed, certified people.
1: Yeah,
0: right?
1: Licensed, certified.
0: Okay. An infrastructure field manager. What's that?
1: That's someone to oversee the. It's in the utilities area, and so like individuals that's testing the fire hydrants and looking at our storm water.
0: Can you train, like, you know, there's kids that, you know, they don't want to go to college, and yet they want to learn something, but they don't want to, you know, be a cook or whatever, you know, I mean, do you ever have like a career day where you go to the schools? And
1: yes, we do. And, you know, we do have some success stories where we actually brought in 17, 18 year old to as a trainee, and basically this was like a parking spot for them until they got ready to go to college. And all of a sudden they fell in love with water utilities and began to pursue their license and got their license. And all of a sudden they are utilities professionals. So, yes, there wow. are opportunities.
0: See, I love stories. Remember last week with the schools, who was it with Matanzas that worked for them and got into HR, and he's an executive in the
3: Josh
0: school.
3: Josh Walker.
0: Yeah, Josh. Yeah, yeah. Right. He was on our news today. We get a whole feature on him. That, right. So that's pretty cool. Hey, we're out of time, so I want to give some final words of wisdom. Don't bet on the Mets other than that. John Rogers, what's your other words of wisdom for us?
2: The words of wisdom, keep God first and your family second.
0: Okay. All right. That's a good thing to operate everything based on that. Mm-hmm. Alvin Jackson, you've always got some. You'd be a good preacher, too, by the way. But go ahead and give us some final words of wisdom to go into our Memorial Weekend on.
1: We're just asking everyone to be safe and remember to honor our military. And for us, at the end of the day, out of all of this stuff that we do, it's about touching the lives of people and making a difference.
0: Okay. Very good. Brian.
3: Yeah, my friend Bud Orr said something in our networking group last week that, there's basically, if it weren't for these certain soldiers that he mentioned, his own, father, grandfather wouldn't have been around, and then he wouldn't mm-hmm. have been around. So mm-hmm. just kind of puts in perspective, kind of stunning when you really think about, how much one person's sacrifice can make such an impact on so many other people. So mm-hmm. Memorial Day weekend is obviously a good time to keep that in mind.
0: All right. Everybody be safe, be kind, enjoy the most beautiful place on earth that we live and so much we have. Be grateful, be kind to your neighbors and people in Walmart. Have a good one. Oh, hurricanes next week with Jonathan Lord and a lot of other things. See you then.
4: Milk's gone sour, my funny face makes you laugh. Twist the top on.
5: Sunshine, a blend of some passing cloudiness. There's a slight chance of a pop-up shower or thunderstorm this afternoon. High temperatures 88 to 92. East to southeast winds at 5 to 15. A few showers or thunderstorms mid-70s tonight. Partly sunny with isolated showers or storms. Upper 80s tomorrow. Partly cloudy, middle to upper 70s tomorrow night. Sunny with isolated showers or thunderstorms. 87 to 91 Monday. I'm Precision Weather Meteorologist Russ Murley on WNZF.
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11: Welcome to Energize and Revitalize with Dr. Amy. I'm Dr. Amy Cooper-Smith, a doctor prepared nurse practitioner. And this show is about empowering you to live a radiant, healthy, and balanced life. I'm very excited to introduce today's guest, Suzanne Eden, teacher, author, consultant, and staff developer. Now, 87 still?
12: Yes. Soon to be 88. Well, I've got a few more months before I'm 88.
11: So still 87. She's going to share her story of healing and personal transformation as she wrote in her book, Healing from the Inside, Living Fully as You Age. So welcome and thank you so much for being here today.
12: Well, thank you, Amy, for having me. I appreciate the opportunity to connect with different audiences and speak to you about something that is very, I'm still very passionate about.
13: So we talk a lot on this show about healthy aging, and you have some experience with that. So what inspired you to write your book, to share your experience?
12: Well, it really is a culmination of many years of struggling with mainstream medicine and then making the choice of reaching beyond mainstream medicine. I'd always been a holistic thinker, and it's a mystery to me why I let a piecemeal form of medical attention and treatment take over my life like it did, because our whole medical system today in the Western world is a system that focuses on the body as if it's a collection of parts. Mm-hmm. And I look on the body and as a holistic system, a magical, phenomenal system of interconnections and interdependence and intercommunication. So my book in many ways is a guide to holistic healing. I don't ever suggest disregarding the wonderful advances that science has given us in medicine. In fact, in my book, I use the example of diabetes, which is a escalating quite dramatically in the population. But in my father's time, I mean, I'm 87, so we're going back to the 40s and the 50s. My father's treatment for diabetes was a hypodermic style type of needle and peeing on a stick without you look for your what your sugars were doing. I look at the insulin, the pump that I have now, and the method, the glucometer, which measures the sugars. I wear one on my body all the time. There's no comparison. That is really a miraculous development. And I look at some of the surgeries. A very close friend of mine, son, developed a very rare form of cancer in his, started in his elbow, eventually went through his whole body. But when they reconstructed his elbow completely, gave him a new elbow. I mean, this is amazing. So we need, but having said that, it has led to this form of medical treatment where each part is handled separately as you would a car, you know, take out this piece and stick in another and away you go. It's not that simple. So how did I write this book? How did I come to write the book? When I started searching, the reality for me was I was always a very high energy person. I speak of myself as going off in all directions. but over time, health issues were becoming more and more limiting for me. And finally, I took early retirement from my position at the university to focus on my health. And that meant at that time for me, which is nearly 30 years ago now, it meant mainstream medicine. So I was taking all these pharmaceuticals, getting worse and worse and worse. I came to a point where I just said, stop, I cannot do this. And I was told if I went off the medications that my body would shut down and I would die. That was the bottom line. And I still said, I'm not doing it.
13: So you took a big leap of faith.
12: Oh, I did. I did. And I really don't know how I had the courage, but I do know, because I had come to the end of living such a diminished life. And so it took me over a year. It was very, very difficult. But anyway, eventually I did. And then I began to look at how to extend the treatments that were not so invasive and to get back to a holistic view of looking at healing rather than looking for a cure. You know, there's a very big, there's a very big difference. And that's our mistake. We think if I could just cure this pain in my hip, it's interesting to me right now that I'm going through quite an episode with pain through my lower back and hip. And what the naturopathic doctor says to me, what the mainstream doctor said was, I might need a hip replacement. What the naturopathic doctor says is we've got to do something about the neuropathy in your feet, which is, by the way, the only side effect I have after nearly 40 years with diabetes because I've looked after myself. But she connected the pain in the hip with the way I'm walking and what that's doing to the back. And the way I'm walking is related to my spinal stenosis, which is quite bad. So it's a whole different way of looking at health and wellness and getting better. And I don't say this lightly, but I am in better health today than I was 30 years ago.
13: That is amazing.
12: And that's what my book describes, how I got there. But when I first started, what I found was there was a lot of stuff starting to come out 30 some years ago about the mind-body connection. And it's really very common now. But very, very few talk about the mind, the body, and the spirit. Mm-hmm. And I really didn't want to get into that. I come from a religious background. But I have moved into a whole different space in my belief system and in how I live my life. But we can't deny that whether we think of the spirit as religious spirituality, what they meant in old time religion, or whether we look at the spirit as the deepest and best of who we are. That's where love and imagination and creativity and all the best of self resides. And we have to bring the whole three pieces together. I talk about the fractured self. You know, we've been conditioned in my lifetime so much away from believing that there is an organic spirituality, if you will, within us. That deep part that makes us the best of being human. So I had quite a struggle to find my way. It took me a long, long time to get into a truly holistic way of managing my life. And when the pandemic came, I was isolated. I was still living in my home. And it became very difficult, you know, and I thought I have to do something that keeps my mind going. And I really felt that I could offer, based on my own stories and my relationship to other people, some help and some support to people who are looking for something beyond just a superficial kind of healing and curing.
13: So let's go back 30 years ago when people weren't talking about this stuff yet.
12: No.
13: At least not much.
12: Not much.
13: How did you know where to start?
12: Well, I've always been a holistic thinker. I've always believed in that. And so I go way, way back into the 60s to a wonderful book that was written by Marilyn Ferguson on holistic health. Long before people were talking about this, she was involved in a conference that brought people from all over the globe together who were looking for a new way to imagine health and healing. And I love her book. I have it on my shelf behind me. I read it and reread it many times over. So I was already thinking that way. But what I was so suspect of because of the way society treats alternatives to conventional medicine. I was very suspicious of anything that was kind of woof, woof, woof, you know.
13: A little out there.
12: New age woo-woo, right? I decided once I got off this awful thing of all these pharmaceuticals that were killing me and making me have such brain fog. I couldn't even tell you my name if you asked me fast, right? And so I looked around and I knew a lot of people who were doing yoga. I've never been good at yoga. I love the concept of yoga, but my body was too damaged. I couldn't do stuff. But I could do massage. So I started with massage, and this is where I'm going to say there is something guiding us from within that we have lost again touch with. Because without any kind of, you know, brilliant thinking or anything like that, I got a massage therapist who actually had a lot of experience with energy healing. And so once I started massage, there was no question it helped with the physical symptoms. I had relief that I hadn't had for a long time. But it wasn't, I came to understand it wasn't deep enough. And so one day she said to me, I have done all I can for you, but that's not what you need. You need something much deeper than what I can offer. And she put me on to network spinal analysis, which is a form of energy healing done by chiropractors. And when I went the first few times, I was so skeptical. I thought, what is this? You know, the hands were moving over my body and I'm thinking, oh my goodness, what is this? But you know, before any length of time had gone by, like maybe four sessions, I could feel a difference. And I'm very observant of others, and I was watching people who were going through the same treatment and thinking, what's going on? And I started talking and making friends with a lot of the people who were coming to the clinic. And their stories amazed me. And then only about maybe six or seven sessions into it, my husband and I were going to Charleston for a holiday in South Carolina. And when we got out of the car, we had a very long drive. When we got out of the car, I was helping my husband unload things and get it into the cottage that we had rented. And he said to me, do you realize how much better you're walking? And not only that, but there, you know, for a number of years before that, if I went that far, I wouldn't be able to move. And here I was, bringing things out of the car and doing all
13: that.
12: So not scientific evidence, but real evidence.
13: Yeah, absolutely.
12: Not evidence that has to be put through the lens of a very narrow set of criteria. But what I came in my own studies, apart from health and my studies doing my doctorate, was the qualitative data, which is very different than the quantitative, you know. So that's another whole day's discussion. But I got into all of that stuff, and I had been thinking this way. As I say, I did my doctoral studies years before this using a qualitative method of investigation, and there wasn't a professor at University of Toronto who could help me design it. I had a big time figuring it out. But what I was studying, children's play, the connection between children's play and academic learning, you can't put through that narrow lens. So those are the background, and that was the type of thing. So when I wrote my book, I'm thinking, like, people shouldn't have to look so far. I would find little bits and pieces all over the place, but I wasn't finding anything that gave me a pathway. And so that's what I've done with my book. And I have in every chapter, it ends with something called taking action. And so it's not, you know, often we will read an inspirational book and we think, oh, isn't that wonderful? And I'm going to do this, but we don't, because we don't really know where to start. So that's what I've done with that. I've kind of gone through the process through the taking action. And in fact, I'm right now just finishing up supplements to my book that are going to be the transformational journals where I have outlined step.
13: I'm going to have you hold that thought.
12: It isn't step by step because it isn't a recipe. It's a process. And that's, again, what we don't understand. We go looking for a recipe. Tell me what to do, number one, and then I'll do that, and then I can check that off. No, it's the most interesting thing. It's a process. Everything's working together. People are dropping in that you have no idea about, like I'm saying with that massage therapist. I wasn't setting out to find somebody who knew anything about energy healing. I don't think I'd even heard the term.
13: I can't wait to hear more about that. But we're going to pause for a break from our sponsor. And don't go anywhere, everyone, because we're going to get into this again. But you're listening to Energize and Revitalize with Dr. Amy. Don't go anywhere. We'll be right back.
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13: 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I'm Dr. Amy Cooper-Smith, and my guest today is Suzanne Eden, the author of Healing from the Inside, Living Fully as You Age. So many people that I've encountered are afraid of aging. They'll say, don't get old. And I'll say, well, what's the alternative? I think I have to. So I think, you know, you mentioned part of your inspiration for writing your book was to give people a guide to say, this is how you can do it and really be true to yourself as you're aging.
12: Well, you know, I say in the book that the senior years are the last shot you have to become truly who you are meant to be. And that is really the heart of the book. We go through life and there are so many demands on us. I talk about living on autopilot. I mean, it's just like somebody winds us up every morning and we run here and we run there and we do this and we do that. And this child needs this and this grandmother needs this and I need that. And we're looking after everybody else's needs but our own. And when we come into these senior years, again, we are so conditioned to believe that it's all downhill from here. And all you have to do is think about the burgeoning industry of anti-aging products. Oh my God, we must not look old at any cost. Well, I will quote a friend of mine who was the editor-in-chief of Chatelaine magazine for many years, Fidel Maynard, saying to me one day, you know, I don't give a damn about these wrinkles. I earned every one of them.
13: They tell a story.
12: They are my story. And I must tell you, I didn't always think that. When I turned 60, oh, I was sure it was over. And I took early retirement. Who am I now? I'm not that person who was being invited to go and speak here and travel there and do this and that. Here's me sitting at home with all these aches and pains. And I'm thinking, oh my gosh, what a diminished life, right? And I am so grateful that I found this path and that I was given the courage to do what I needed to do to get where I am. It is nothing short of miraculous. And I will tell you that at every step of the way, when I stopped struggling, we think we have to control things. We think it's all up to us. I've got to find this thing. No, it isn't that. I have the motto, trust the journey. It's when we trust that there is a power beyond which we could not even begin to imagine that guides us. And I could spend 2 hours telling you of people that at different points of time and events at different points of time that have kept me on this path to healing and to personal. Healing for me is personal transformation. That's what healing is. It's bringing the fractured self back together into a whole. It's acting and thinking and believing in a way that heals our physical. I don't know if you
13: absolutely. You mentioned you started with a more physical treatment of massage.
12: Yeah.
13: But then realized that there was, while it was good, that you needed to kind of.
12: It was only, it didn't go deep enough.
13: Yeah.
12: And I knew that. I mean, when I talk about that, the way we know that is that that healing doesn't touch the sense that I've missed something. There's something I'm meant to be doing. I say in my book, we were not given purpose to live only half our lives with purpose. We have purpose till we draw our last breath. And I have some beautiful stories in my book about that. You know, our purpose changes. What we can do changes. But I talk about purpose in this, well, throughout life as a two-sided coin. One side is using all the gifts and talents and experiences we've been given to become the best person we can. Why were you given certain package of things in your life kit and me a whole different one? What, like, and I look at myself particularly because I'm coming so late to this. I wish I'd known all this when I was your age. You're so young and beautiful and, you know, full of life. And here's this old dame, Archie and Mehitable. I don't know, you're too young to know that poetry, but they have an expression in there. There's a dance or two in the old dame yet. And I like to think of myself as still having a dance or two in me. So that is one side of the purpose coin. The other side is leaving the world in a better place. Service.
13: Yes. So many people, their sense of purpose is tied to what they do for a living.
12: Yes,
13: so
12: exactly.
13: It's a very common crisis when we retire or do something different. So you found yourself in that situation.
12: Oh, yes.
13: So how did you redefine your purpose or how discover your purpose?
12: Well, just as I say, you know, I just kind of stumbled along bit by bit and letting go of this and letting go of that. And I did start with physical self-care. And that is that if we do nothing more, if we get nothing more out of my book, that part of it is crucial. We give over all our power and we think, just give me a pill and I can sit here in front of the TV. Diet. And it's simple. Diet, movement, not even necessarily exercise, but movement. Keep going. Breathing. We get no not once in all of the doctors I've ever gone to has anyone ever mentioned the healing power of breathing. And it is enormously powerful.
13: Do you have a favorite practice when it comes to breathing?
12: I do all different things. I'm certainly not an expert, and I try different traditional ancient forms of breathing. I don't think it's about the form. I think we have too much attention on that. I think it's about that's where we can release our mind from what I call the monkey chatter, I must do this and I must do that. And why didn't I say that when he said that? And all that kind of crap that fills our mind and confuses us. So when you stop, even if it's 5 minutes a day, I won't say 5 minutes a day. I'd say 5 minutes at a time and just stop and think about your breath and feel the breath. And yes, there are techniques and strategies. The YouTube is full of suggestions for that. So I do have some in my book where I talk about specific ones that have helped me. But it's like meditation. You know, there's no one way of doing it. There's no right or wrong. You can't say, oh, maybe I'm doing this wrong. The one thing that is crucial, though, is that it takes time. It doesn't happen overnight. And with
13: so whether no instant gratification.
12: No, you have to give it. And it's like people say to me, oh, well, I tried massage. It didn't help me at all. Well, how many times did you go? Well, I went twice. Well, you might have to go 20 times.
13: Right. So patience.
12: Yeah. Healing takes the time that it needs.
13: So you mentioned you're doing a supplement to your book with actionable steps. So why is that so important to have those actions?
12: Well, I think that if we don't have some guidance on that, you know, I started it off with you with a gratitude journal, because that is, again, the physical part, the self-care physical, and then the self-care emotional is where I bring in gratitude to help. Everything to do with healing starts in the mind. What we think we do and what we think we become.
13: Yeah, so, that's true. They've actually proven that.
12: Yes, they have. You
13: can make yourself sick.
12: And there's so much evidence coming out, but we don't hear about it. On energy, we are beings. If I start talking about energy healing, we're here for 2 days. But the energy that we share with the universe, and the only way to really bring the power of energy into our being is when we connect that deepest part of ourselves through meditation, through journal writing, through reflection, with this magnificent energy that keeps the universe going.
13: Wonderful. So we're almost out of time. Can you tell our listeners how they can find out more about you and how they can get your book?
12: Well, I have a beautiful website. And on that website, well, my book is available on Amazon. And you've given the title of it, Healing from the Inside, Living Fully as You Age. My website is simply SusanneEden.com, SusanneE, another E for Eden, Eden. So SusanneEden.com. And on that website, we have blogs like this one are on there. You can have access to articles that I've written for magazines and for publications, both digital traditional. And I have some beautiful, starting a collection of videos called Conversations with Suzanne. Mm-hmm. And my very first one is with a close friend who was in her last days with stage 4 cancer, talking about her journey. And I've just completed this past week a follow-up to that, the final journey from a caregiver's perspective.
13: Well, that sounds very powerful.
12: So all of that is available, and I welcome people to email me. You have my email, I think. Yes. Yeah, obviously, because we've got things from you. But I hope that your listeners will have the courage to look inward and forward. And I guess I want to leave with just one thing to, in this time when there seems so much, you know, fear is the biggest problem in terms of limiting how we age. We're afraid of so much stuff, and we have a right to be today. But I say, ask yourself, could a force that created such order and beauty be outdone by the likes of self-serving men who are nothing but water, hot air, and carbon?
13: I love it. Wise words. All right, well, thank you again for being here today. I really enjoyed our conversation.
12: Thank you very much, Amy. I've enjoyed talking with you.
13: And thanks for our listeners for tuning in to Energize and Revitalize with Dr. Amy. Did you gain any insights from this episode? 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
16: From ABC News, I'm Chuck Sievertson. Good morning. Some of the millions traveling on the road.

0: Your gas prices considerably higher than this time last year.
1: For some travelers, they'll face this. The CDC has enhanced screening efforts at Washington Dulles and Hartsfield-Jackson Atlanta airports, Monday at George Bush Airport in Houston for Americans coming from countries within the Ebola outbreak region. Two travelers who spent time in the Democratic Republic of the Congo are in isolation, being monitored after arriving in the Bahamas Friday morning. They had fevers, officials say. It's so far not a confirmed Ebola case, and risk to the public is low, officials say. Trying to prevent an explosion, fire officials saying they're making progress in cooling the hazardous materials tank leaking at an aerospace facility in Orange County, California. ABC's Jacqueline Lee in Los Angeles.
2: Officials fearing a toxic explosion after noxious vapors spewed into the air in Garden Grove, California, 35 miles from Los Angeles.
3: We do have three leaking tanks.
2: Firefighters and hazmat teams racing to stop a 34,000-gallon tank from exploding.
1: Tens of thousands are evacuated from nearby homes. 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
1: A shipyard explosion in New York City yesterday in Staten Island has left one person dead and several others injured, including firefighters. Fire Chief of Department John Esposito.
6: We had several that were injured. We did recover a deceased civilian. The fire is now under control. All searches have been conducted. There is nobody remaining unaccounted for.
1: Gas explosion at a coal mine in northern China killed at least 90 people, say Chinese government-run media. Higher than normal air pollution from car exhaust and power plant fumes can lead to a 41% increase in doctor visits for migraine symptoms the following day. Similar pattern was seen with higher than average sun intensity. That from a study in the journal Neurology.
7: To help prevent or reduce migraines related to weather or pollution, experts recommend staying in air-conditioned spaces, limiting sun exposure, especially between 10 a.m. and 2 p.m., using indoor air filters, and staying hydrated.
1: ABC's Dave Packer. Users of credit cards that accrue airline miles and points toward various travel perks are likely to find balances won't take them as far this summer. As jet fuel prices have jumped during the Iran war, so have the cost of airline tickets and fees for checking bags. Experts suggest signing up for an airline's frequent flyer program, which usually doesn't cost anything. On some airlines, you can redeem miles for discounted flights, seat upgrades, or checked bags. Chuck Sievertson, ABC News.
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12: Good morning. Welcome to Speaking of Animals. I'm Amy Caratenuto, the Executive Director at Flagler Humane Society. And today I have with me a brand new board member for Flagler Humane Society, Jen Geis. Hi, Jen. Good morning.
13: Good morning. Thank you. Thank you for inviting me. Yeah.
12: Yeah, thank you. So you've been a volunteer with the Flagler Humane Society for a while. You've been on our development committee and been doing a lot of stuff to help us out. And then we roped you in. And now you're a board member, too.
13: Yeah, yeah, that all kind of happened quickly, one thing after another. But yeah, I like it. I'm enjoying it. So
12: how did we get you originally as a volunteer? I always like to hear, like, what got people started? Because we did something right.
13: Yeah.

0: So sometimes the universe doesn't give you what you want, but gives you what you need. So 2 years ago, I'd just been laid off from my job, and I was walking by a pet adoption event, and I started to talk to some of the volunteers there, and they mentioned that there was an upcoming dog walking training about to happen at the Humane Society. So I was like, you know, this would be a great way to fill my days right now until I look for a job. And so I signed up, and I, you know, was instantly taken with, you know, the place and the professionalism, and then walking the dogs, you just instantly fall in love. And my husband had then mentioned in passing about the golf tournament. So I inquired and said, okay, so what's the deal with the golf tournament and how can I help out there? And that's what led me to, you know, meet Linda and you and, yeah.
1: And we roped you in.
0: Yeah.
1: That's because your husband's an avid golfer,
0: yes.
1: Isn't he?
0: So. Yes. In fact, that's where he's at right now.
1: Oh, really?
0: Yes.
1: And you guys are also skiers.
0: Yep.
1: Very active.
0: Yeah, we love to hike. We love to go out to the mountains, you know, climbing. You know, we did Mount Whitney a few years ago and some of the other Colorado 14ers. But just being out in nature, visiting all of our national parks, as many as possible. Yeah, we just enjoy the fresh air.
1: Yeah, that's cool. I love being outside, yeah. For sure. I don't get to mountain climb very often in Florida, but So that now you're on our board of directors and you're our note taker for everything and getting us organized.
0: Yes, that's where I guess some of my professional experience comes in. You know, you always had to stay on top of, you know, all the meetings that you were involved in throughout the day. So I guess I'm just kind of used to it.
1: Well, that's good. We need that. So, Jen, you and I talked about you are a vegan,
0: mm-hmm.
1: and not just in food, but in like the whole lifestyle.
0: Yes.
1: And so I thought that'd be an interesting show, not to try to convert everybody, but just to kind of open minds and maybe educate a little bit. I know, you know, there's what, like 1 or 2% of the country are vegan. There's not many of you. You're, but wouldn't it, maybe a few more, maybe get a few more people.
0: Yeah.
1: Hooked.
0: Yeah. Well, there's actually quite a few. So about 10 years ago, I started the Flagler County Vegan Dinner Society, and it's a Facebook group. And gosh, I think we're over 600 people now. And that's a small private group. I mean, people are welcome to join as long as they're, you know, willing to just be respectful of the rules and be kind to one another. But you don't need to be vegan to join. It's a way for us to share information about, you know, recipes that we've tried and different foods we tried and maybe events that have and restaurants that have vegan options. So, there are more people, I think, than we realize that are vegan and plant-based. So plant-based is people who are more, you know, eating a plant-based diet for environmental and or health reasons. Whereas, as you mentioned, vegan is more of you're eating plants and you're also, you know, having a lifestyle of not, you know, contributing to any harm of an animal by, you know, wearing its skin or using it for entertainment or exploitation purposes. Mm-hmm. So we make a conscious decision to avoid those in any way possible in our lives. So
1: was that your initial motivation? Was it animal, you know, to be more animal friendly?
0: Yes. Yeah.
1: But also too, like you are the picture of health. You
0: are. I appreciate that.
1: And I've learned how old you are. I won't tell, but it's like you look like a kid. So vegan is healthy for sure. I mean, like you, and like you were saying, you guys hike. You're very active. So it's working for you, even if it weren't for helping the animals, it's working for you on all other fronts too.
0: Yeah, thank you. I appreciate that. I actually became vegetarian when I was 11.
1: Aww.
0: So
1: was your, where did that come from? Your family?
0: No, not at all. So like most kids, I had a curiosity and appreciation for animals. I grew up on Long Island. We had this Long Island game farm that was there and we would go and visit on school trips and you'd have pigs and sheep and chickens. And, you know, you always have a natural curiosity. The saying goes, you know, if you give a kid a bunny and an apple, it'll eat the apple and play with the bunny. So, you know, then I would go home and, you know, I'm not blaming my family at all, but, you know, you'd then go down and, you know, go home and you'd eat, you know, a chicken nugget, you know, so you would disassociate the chicken you just saw and were curious about and wanted to play with the food that's been put on your table. So when I was 11, I was reading an article on Christy Brinkley. And that's probably showing my age right there. And she was vegetarian. And so we didn't have, you know, internet to go look up what it was. So I asked around and, you know, I learned that it was about shunning meat from your diet so that you're not killing an animal for food. And it instantly clicked with me. I said, yeah, that makes perfect sense. Like, I don't want to hurt an animal. Like, I like them. I appreciate them. So I just, you know, my family all laughed it off, you know.
1: It's a phase.
0: Right. Yeah. So 36 years later, the joke's on them.
1: You just gave your age away.
0: I did. So like most people, I didn't know where to start. Luckily, my mother was a fantastic cook, and she always made a ton of vegetables on the side of whatever she was making. But I fell into like the same ruts most people do when they think about vegan or vegetarianism. You eat a lot of pasta, you eat a lot of breads, kind of like this filling stuff that is supposed to sustain you, but it's not really like the nutrient-dense food that you want to be eating. So when I got into like my 20s and I started moving out on my own and started getting some cookbooks and learning more, I experimented more with food. And that's when like the whole world kind of opened up to me more. I mean, there are 20,000 species of edible plants on this earth, and we only think of like a handful, right? Yeah. Like, you know, so we have to go out there and be willing to experiment. And then 12 years ago was when I learned about the horrors of the dairy and egg industry. I was under the assumption that no animal was killed in this industry, and I was very wrong. So I instantly made the decision to go vegan, and I haven't looked back since.
1: Good for you. Yeah, like you were saying, dairy, I think people don't think about, you know, for milk, the cows have to constantly be pregnant and constantly be, and that doesn't sound like a very good life.
0: It's
1: heartbreaking.
0: It is.
1: And the eggs, for the most part, factory farms, they're, you know, like this, the cat cage that we have here in the studio, probably what, like 10, 20 chickens would be in that cage. Like they just, they're so crowded in factory farms. So, yeah. At the very least, it'd be nice for people to educate themselves. And even if you can't be as good as Jen is, at least start looking at, you know, there's the cage-free egg option. And there's, you know, there's baby steps, like baby we said steps, earlier, baby steps. At least just open, you know, if people would open their eyes to this. And like you say, it's easy to go to the grocery store and buy something. But then on the other hand, you see, you know, that same species of animal on TV and you're like, but you just bought that. So it's opening our minds and at least considering, you know, think about the animals that are affected by your choices. So, well, we got to take a real quick break, but we're going to come back and talk some more.
2: Sunshine, partly sunny at times. There may be an isolated shower or thunderstorm this afternoon at 88 to 92. East to southeast winds at 5 to 15. A few showers or thunderstorms mid-70s tonight. Partly sunny with isolated showers or storms tomorrow. Upper 80s. Partly cloudy Sunday night, 74 to 78. Sunny with just a slight chance of a shower or storm Monday, 87 to 91. I'm Precision Weather Meteorologist Russ Murley on WNZF.
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1: Welcome back to Speaking of Animals. So we have three other guests today, but they're sleeping right now. They're just... These babies came to us from the city of Bunnell. Their mama is a feral cat. So she's back at the shelter right now waiting to be spayed. She's going to get spayed and probably just go back to the colony where she came from. But the babies, I think, are going to be well socialized. They were climbing around a minute ago, and I think we'll be able to put those up for adoption. But they're these beautiful orange and white. They're about 4 weeks old now, just beautiful babies. It's two boys and a girl, and they're sleeping their time away. They're not nervous at all being on the radio. So Jen, talking about being a vegan, yeah, and some of the choices that you make, and I wonder if you could suggest somebody just wants to give it a try.
0: Yeah.
1: Like, what's something easy? Because I think we got to make everything easy for people. And like, okay, what's an easy choice that could be made at the regular grocery store?
0: Milk.
1: Not going any fancy, yeah, stores, just at the regular grocery,
0: yeah,
1: store.
0: Yeah, going straight to Publix. Milk, okay, is a big one. It's so simple. Ripple milk is probably one of my favorite. It's made from pea protein, so it's not high on the allergy list. People don't have allergies to pea protein that I'm aware of, as where they would be for maybe some other nut-based milks that are there. But there's also hemp milk. There's rice milk. I mean, there's just about every type of milk that you can think of. And it's, just as much fortified with just as much calcium as dairy milk. And like I said, just as much protein. Tastes great. We've been using it for years, both my husband and I. We put it in everything. We bake with it, we cook with it. When it calls, the recipe calls for it, even though, mm-hmm, we use coconut milk a lot because we like a lot of Asian recipes. And we throw it in our smoothies. Throw it in your cereal. I throw it in quinoa sometimes. If I'm having a quick breakfast, quinoa and milk, it's funny. It's really good.
1: So which one would you say, like, tastes the most like regular milk?
0: Yeah,
1: like,
0: Ripple's pretty good.
1: Ripple?
0: Yeah.
1: It's called Ripple?
0: Ripple.
1: And I always know Ripple as, like, cheap wine.
0: Yeah, really?
1: Right?
0: I've never had that.
1: I thought that was Ripple.
0: Wait.
1: So yeah, everybody try that. We're all gonna go try that, and then we'll have you back on the show, and we'll have people tell us how they liked it.
0: Yeah. So. Well, another good quick one too is Earth Balance butter. So we use it all the time, and again, my family is not vegan, any of them, but we stick it on, like, when we want to put butter on our vegetables and things like that. Nobody notices a difference. So, okay, Earth Balance butter is another great, great swap.
1: So you said your husband is a vegan too.
0: He is not. No,
1: oh, he's not.
0: He is not.
1: But I'm sure he's close.
0: He
1: if
0: eats,
1: he's
0: yes, yes, correct. Because I do most of the cooking, and so, mm-hmm, yeah, he eats it, he appreciates it. Yeah, it's funny. He commented the other night. We treated ourselves to some ice cream, and we love this so delicious ice cream. And he was eating it, and he said, "I don't even know why people would have dairy ice cream. This is delicious. This is amazing." Mm-hmm. So, yeah, but again, people have to go try it,
1: right,
0: so that they can,
1: right,
0: feel that way about it.
1: Yeah.
0: And that's
1: another one that's just at the regular grocery,
0: yeah,
1: store.
0: Yeah.
1: See, I think, like you were saying, like Publix and some of the regular grocery stores are, it's so different than it was. I'm sure when you became a vegan,
0: gosh, yes,
1: you couldn't find anything at the regular stores. You'd have to, who knows where you, but it's getting so much easier now for not only with the on the food end of it, but also cosmetics. And yes, there's a lot. It's so much better than it used to be. But do, like, that's another area. Just keep your eyes open. There's lists that you can go to. You know, I know PETA is still kind of controversial, but there's a PETA, what's the website? It's cruelty-free PETA.org or something, I think it is, where you can just go and you can see what companies are still testing on animals, mm-hmm. what companies aren't testing, and it's got to be pretty easy choices now.
0: Right. There are a lot. And there's a difference. So there's Leaping Bunny, which is also another good organization that is, if it's Leaping Bunny certified, means that it not only was not that product, but you also have to be careful that the ingredients mm-hmm. were not tested on animals. So Leaping Bunny certified does that. However, Leaping Bunny certified is not vegan. So PETA will post that it's also vegan, meaning none of those ingredients came mm-hmm. from animals. So there's, you know, a slight difference there, but both of them help. And, you know, as we've seen in the recent news, animal testing still happens on a regular basis at large scale. And being an informed consumer is the best thing that you can do to prevent that.
1: Yes. Yeah, because like you were saying, and recently in the news, there's been the large rescue from the Wisconsin labs.
0: Ridgeland Farms.
1: Yeah, those mm-hmm. beagles. And everybody loves beagles. And it's horrific, some of the animal testing that is still done. I know there was mm-hmm. talk about something recently where dogs were force-fed pesticides for mm-hmm. 90 days to see how many of them died. And, like, why do we still have to do this with drain cleaner and oven mm-hmm. cleaner? And do we all not know not to put that in our eyes? Mm-hmm. We still need to, like, it's just maddening that animals are still tested, A, for things that are just stupid, that we should know we shouldn't be eating pesticides and drinking drain cleaner, and B, there's so many other tests now, too.
0: Mm-hmm.
1: You don't have to test on animals to have products that are safe. And do we really need a new and improved, you know, shampoo or, you know, laundry soap? How many times do we have to improve it? Let's just use it the way it is and stop some of this crazy animal testing. So, but thankfully, you know, FDA, there's a lot of changes. There was a lot of things already last year where there have been changes. So
0: we got to continue to push though, because they're still dragging their feet. And this has been going on for decades and decades, and there's better ways to do things. And we also know that not only dogs but rats and other animals that they use, you know, their anatomy is nothing like ours mm-hmm. per se, and so it doesn't always correlate as a one-to-one. What might affect one animal is going to affect another, so it's really outdated scientific testing, and you know, there's better options out there, like you said, that don't include that.
1: 100%. So, but we're going to take another quick break. We'll be right back.
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12: The Flagler County Orchid Society is pleased to announce an orchid sale on May 28th at 6:30 p.m. The event will be held at Trinity Presbyterian Church, located at 156 Florida Park Drive North, Palm Coast. We are honored to host Julian Baruch, an associate judge for the American Orchid Society and manager of Kroll Smith Orchids in Apopka, Florida. Mr. Baruch will provide an overview of the latest hybrids across several orchid species. This event is open to the public, and all are welcome to attend.
1: Welcome back to Speaking of Animals. So let's see, we got our three baby kittens here that are up. They're not up for adoption quite yet. They're a little too young, and they may end up in the program at the jail. They may end up there for a few weeks until they're old enough for adoption. So I think one of them's sleeping in his bowl. He fell asleep with his face in the bowl. That's like me at the end of the day when I get so tired and just fall asleep at right when you're eating dinner. So, but Jen, I want to remind everybody the Facebook group that you talked about with to learn how to be a vegan or to share recipes.
0: Yeah, it's Flagler County Vegan Dinner Society. So again, you just send an invite, and as long as you agree to the group rules, you know, I'll accept you. And it's all about we don't. I don't want to say bully one another or preach. It's really just about, you know, hey, I went to Publix. I found this, you know, like soy-free tofu is another one. People don't like soy or are afraid of the phytoestrogens in it or they're allergic to it. And so now, yeah, Publix has a fava bean-based tofu that you can use the same way. So, you know, just finding products, like I said, finding recipes. We used to have potlucks back in the day, and then COVID happened. So we stopped having potlucks, and then we tried to get them back together, but, you know, it's a little challenging still sometimes with people's schedule, and I know myself sometimes it's hard to get me out of the house. So unless it's like going to play pickleball or I'm going for a run, you got to convince me to go out to an event.
1: I want
0: to
1: get this right. Flagler County Vegan Dinner Society.
0: Yes.
1: Flagler County Vegan Dinner Society.
0: Yes.
1: So I'm going to join.
0: Yeah. All right. Fantastic.
1: I'm going to join. So I want to learn more. I want to thank you for everything you do for the animals. Like you know, there's people that say they care about animals, and then there's people that really live it. So it's amazing the commitment that you have for all animals, not just the animals that you see. Like I think everybody's good about, oh, I love that puppy, I love that kitten, but the animals that we don't even see, like,
0: right,
1: we got to care about them too. So
0: 100%.
1: Thank you so much for everything you do. Thanks for being on our board.
0: Yeah, absolutely. You're welcome.
1: The fun is just beginning.
0: Oh boy. I keep getting roped into more and more committees. How is that happening?
1: That's what I said to somebody, like when they walked out to, you know, use the restroom, they came back and they're on another committee.
0: Yeah, pretty much.
1: It's a lot of work, but we all love it, right?
0: Yes, we do.
1: So, well, thank you, everybody, for listening. Thank you, kittens, for sleeping.
0: Adorable.
1: Sleeping on the job today during the show. And again, thank you, Jen, for being on the show.
0: Thank you for having me.
1: Thanks, everybody, for listening. We'll talk again soon.
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18: 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My guest is a Flagler County native. He's a business leader, a fourth-generation pyrotechnician, and newly elected Flagler Beach City Commissioner. He serves as Vice President of Ralph Santori and Sons, a fourth-generation family business based in Bunnell that has operated in Flagler County since 1974 and now employs 30 local workers. The company is one of the few pyrotechnics manufacturers in the United States and supplies professional effects to the entertainment industry worldwide. He earned his degree in business management from Stetson University and brings a background in business operations, regulatory compliance, and community advocacy to public service. Since being elected in March of 2026, he's focused on issues including responsible coastal development, infrastructure, government transparency, conservation, and protecting the small town identity that makes Flagler Beach unique. Outside of public service and business, he enjoys staying current with emerging technology trends and AI, building computers, golf cart rides around town, and trips to theme parks with his family. Most importantly, he's a husband to Jennifer and a proud father of two. Would you please welcome Flagler Beach City Commissioners, R.J. Santori. R.J., it is great to see you. Thank you so much for being here today.
19: Thanks for having me, Jay.
18: Absolutely. It is my pleasure. Well, I am really excited about today's conversation because you've got such an interesting, not only an interesting family background, but just what you've done and how you've become the person that you are today, all the things that you're involved in. So I really want to explore more of your personal story today. So I thought a good starting point would be for you to share with all of us, if you were to write your own autobiography, what do you think a good title for that book would be?
19: That's a great question. That's how do you, someone from a small town, you know, leading a long time fireworks company, something along those lines.
18: Okay. Okay. Well, we're going to have to work on that one a little bit. Okay. And I know I put you on the spot, but, but that's always an interesting one to figure out because you have to kind of look over your life and on the spot say, okay, what's a good title going to be? Because it will become a New York Times bestselling book, right? So we want to have the right title. So speaking of small towns and family history, tell me a little bit about growing up. What was life like for you? And tell me a little bit about the family dynamic when you were growing up.
19: Oh, I mean, I feel like growing up in Palm Coast was a blessing as a kid. Even though it was a small town, it sometimes felt like nothing to do when I was a middle schooler and high schooler. But, you know, we grew up on a nice cul-de-sac in the Woodlands. My parents still live there. I had close friends that lived in the neighborhood that we can ride our bikes to and have fun playing basketball in each other's driveways. We enjoyed, when I got older, we always enjoyed, going to, like Kmart when that opened. As funny as that sounds, like we didn't really have a whole lot in this town, and to be able to buy explicit CDs and, just to go, get some Little Caesars pizza, little things like that, like to watch the town grow, it was fun.
18: How many stoplights were there, if you remember? When
19: there
18: you
19: was
18: were,
19: one, and I remember one. It being at Palm Coast Parkway and Old Kings Road, which was, I think even then, St. Joe's Plaza, or I'm sorry, St. Joe's Parkway.
18: Okay.
19: And I remember visiting family. You always had to take Old Kings Road to State Road 100, Moody Boulevard, because we did not have the bridge to go over Interstate 95 at Palm Coast.
18: That's right. So do you have siblings?
19: I do. I have a younger sister, Ginny.
18: Okay.
19: And she lives, she's actually about to move from Halifax Plantation area back to Palm Coast.
18: Oh, fantastic. Yeah. Okay. Very good. So everyone has stayed here. You grew up here. No one has really left the area.
19: That's correct.
18: Okay. All right. And so it was just the one sister that you grew up with?
19: Yes.
18: Okay. And what was the dynamic like between you and Jenny?
19: Well, we were very close. I mean, you know, there weren't a whole lot of kids in the area then, and mm-hmm. we got along very well. And, you know, I'd play with her friends, and she would play with my friends, and we were very close. We always looked out for each other. You know, family was a very big thing to us, and looking out for each other and being there for each other.
18: So let's talk a little bit about mom and dad. So growing up, what were, you know, obviously we learn a lot, obviously, during those years, lots of different lessons that we learn sometimes from doing maybe things that we shouldn't have been doing, right? That we learned the hard way that that doesn't work. Mm-hmm. What was one of the most valuable lessons that you took away from your mother? And then I want you to share the exact same thing, a lesson that you took away from your dad. And this is kind of early in your youth.
19: From my mother, let's see. I mean, there's so many great things I could say, but, you know, she was always there for us, always home, and she always prioritized us as a family. So she made sure we had home-cooked meals. You know, we never went out to dinner. We never had to get fast food. It was always something really good at home that she would cook. And, you know, she was always there to take us to sporting events and friends' houses, birthday parties. You know, so she was there.
18: That's a big deal.
19: Yeah, it is.
18: Being present.
19: It is.
18: Right? All right, so let's go to your dad. So mm-hmm. one of the most valuable lessons you took away from your dad, and it could be something that he actually shared with you or maybe something you saw him doing that was a lesson that you took.
19: Just a hard work ethic. He, and especially in those early days, we didn't have a lot of money. And he, I would hear him at night, and I'd be in bed, and he'd have the headphones on, not just to listen to music, but he'd be scripting fireworks shows. You know, you remember the old entertainment centers were, you know, 3 foot tall and 3 foot wide with speakers. And,
18: oh, yeah.
19: And you would hear, I would hear Rush blasting through the speakers, and you would hear Q1, go, Q2, go. So he would be hearing that and writing in what effects of fireworks he would want to see on that cue. And then he would rewind it and do it again because it's constantly updating it, so.
18: So if he was playing a Rush song, mm-hmm. do you remember what song in particular?
19: Oh, Tom Sawyer.
18: Always Tom Sawyer.
19: Not always, but that's definitely my favorite. Go-to. Yeah, okay. So I made sure I incorporated that song into our wedding fireworks when I got married.
18: Very cool. So way before you were married, mm-hmm. when you were listening to Dad scripting the fireworks shows, as you were a young child, did he actually ask you for input on, hey, what are the current songs? What should we, you know, what should we do? What would be an exciting one?
19: No, he did not like my choice of music back then for the most part.
18: Okay.
19: Depending on what age we're talking about.
18: Okay.
19: But a lot of times the client will pick the music. And if he, then, you know, those songs are very popular then. So he would also pick some too. He had a good pulse on it back then. And, you know, we shot a lot of fireworks for touring companies and he knew it was popular, so yeah. But he would usually ask us what our favorite color was, and he would incorporate that in the fireworks shows. And
18: okay,
19: and well, we would good. Watch him. He'd be like, "Here comes a, like for my sister, she always loved green. Like here comes a green." And
18: okay, and so green. So you did have some skin in the game.
19: Yes. Yeah.
18: Okay. Very good. That's awesome. So what was one of the most difficult experiences that you had as a young person growing up? Something that just was, you know, just very difficult for you to work through, to overcome, but also something that you took away from that experience.
19: Well, I was born with one ear, and I think that's probably the most visible and easiest thing to pick out for me when you first meet me. Not everyone wants to ask why, and I understand, and but it's part of me. And growing up with that, you know, I got picked on a lot at school. So I switched schools a couple of times and mm-hmm. Wound up in fourth grade going to Cathedral Parish School, which was a Catholic school in St. Augustine. And then I went to St. Joseph's Academy. But it was, you know, I wore long hair to try to cover it up. So I had the quintessential bowl cut, you know, which looked really good back then, I thought.
18: Good thing it was popular
19: then. Yeah, it was. Everybody had it. It was funny watching, you know, a show like Stranger Things and seeing those bowl cuts. I'm like, yeah, that was me.
18: Yeah.
19: So just growing up with that, just trying to, you know, to hide that I was different and, you know, had to work. I felt like I had to work a lot harder to make friends. But I had a lot of good friends.
18: So often we find when we have, whether it's a birth defect or something, right, mm-hmm. some challenge that we have physically or even mentally, often that can become a strength for us. Mm. But we don't always know that in the moment, right? But, you know, as we grow and as we learn, we can sometimes go back to that and say, you know what, that actually taught me something about life, about growing up,
19: absolutely.
18: About overcoming, you know, difficult challenges, things like that. So with your own experience and being born with one ear and the challenges that you faced, what did you learn about yourself through that, other than that you had really cool hair?
19: Well, I always wanted to be a good listener because I tried to, you know, say, well, I only got one ear. I might as well use that ear for a good purpose and to listen. And I feel like as I've gotten into my older age, I'm starting to do that a little less. And I think that's the natural progression as you get older. You think you know it all and you start talking more. But recently I've had a couple people tell me that I need to listen more. And I remember being in high school and in college being very mindful that I need to listen more. And I wanted to listen. And so that's what I try to do is I listen to people when they're telling me their concerns and be empathetic to them.
18: Good for you.
19: Thank you.
18: Good for you. I don't know if you read the shirt that I was wearing today.
19: Yeah, you got two listeners here then.
18: Yeah, absolutely. I mean, I can tell you that becoming a better listener was a journey for me mm-hmm. because I certainly was not always a good listener and I still have to work on it, but it's a reminder to me of the importance of being fully present mm-hmm. to really seek to understand and to listen to words and body language and all right. aspects of communication, because I truly believe that when you can become an excellent communicator, which include the biggest part of that is listening. Mm-hmm. Speaking is one aspect of it, but listening is the biggest part, that there is nothing that you can't accomplish.
19: Right.
18: Right.
19: Yeah, and it's a tough balance because I also try to be the class clown, and I always have funny stories I want to share to help break the ice. So I feel like that's a good balance to, you know, to communicate, say a joke, people open up, and then I sit back and listen. So
18: that's great. I love that. So you did mention to me before we started recording that at one point in life you wore a prosthetic ear.
19: I did.
18: Tell me a little bit about that and why don't you today?
19: Well, growing up, I remember seeing a specialist. My parents used to drive us down to Miami to see, surgeons for the facial deformities I have and for orthodontists because my teeth were way out there. So I had to wear braces, and the best doctors at the time growing up in Florida were in Miami and probably still are. And so I remember being a kid listening on some of these appointments that the doctors were pressuring for an ear reconstruction surgery. And, you know, it was weird looking through the books at the time, and they had pictures of other kids that went through it. And a lot of the times, you know, most of them, I would look at it and say, you know, that looks like it doesn't look like a normal looking ear. And I feel like it just draws the same attention. So I didn't want to go through it. And I'm grateful that my parents didn't put me through that. And then when I was in college, you know, with the internet, I was doing some research and I found a group of online forum of other people like me that had one ear. And it was cool to hear their experiences, but more and also hear about different, processes that I can go through to get a normal ear. And one of them was a glue-on prosthetic. They also have clamp-ons that you can do. And so I was like, well, let me try it. And I linked up with a ex-CIA person that got his job by, he was working for the government, and he spoofed his own ID card to have a better parking spot. So instead of getting in trouble, they brought him into making masks and things for the CIA. So
18: wow.
19: He wound up making me a prosthetic ear that I wore. And it was it was an interesting point of time in my life because it suddenly I didn't have any fear of going out, people looking at me funny. I didn't have to, you know, going to the grocery store and not having, you know, mostly, you know, people just, you know, typically it's kids and they're curious, but, and it's okay. I don't mind them doing that, but you see them tugging on their parent's shirt and you're like, hey, look. So suddenly I didn't have that fear. So, you know, I was going out and partying way too much and just got to experience life, what it's like to be a typical, you know, 20-something year old.
18: So, but then you decided no more, at least with wearing it.
19: Yeah, it was difficult to wear because of the Florida humidity, and when I would sweat, it would start to kind of peel off on the edges. So every day I'd have to clean it with an alcohol prep pad and, and place the ear on and hold it still. And, you know, and it just wasn't me. The person I was becoming wasn't me anymore.
18: Okay. Interesting. Well, thank you for sharing that. So, RJ, we're going to push pause on our conversation. We're going to take a brief break to thank our amazing sponsors. My friends, you are listening to Business Minds Coffee Chat. We will be right back. Don't you go anywhere.
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18: All right, we're back. And again, you are listening to Business Minds Coffee Chat, and I am in the studio today with my very special guest. It is RJ Santori. What a great conversation we're already having. We're going to keep that conversation going right now. So I wanted to talk a bit about your family's history in the fireworks industry. I mean, you've got your family has a very long history.
19: Yes.
18: And goes back to the 1800s. Tell me when the business actually was started and who started the business.
19: So my great-grandfather, Augusto Santori, he came from Italy to the United States. And while he was in Italy still, he used to collect the unexploded firework fragments or shells that he would find after a firework show. And he would disassemble them and he created his own. And he showed that to the king's firework maker, who was impressed with his work and took him under his wings. And that's where he learned how to make fireworks. So in 1890, he came to the United States. He immigrated and started his own company in New Jersey. That's still there today, and it's called Garden State Fireworks.
18: Interesting. Now, how old was your great-grandfather when he, as you just described, when he would start to disassemble, you know, he would pick up these fragments, disassemble them, kind of figure out how everything worked. What age are we talking about? Do we know?
19: I don't know.
18: It's so interesting, though. Yeah. So he immigrates to the U.S., ends up in New Jersey.
19: Correct.
18: Now, do you know how old he was when he immigrated to the U.S.?
19: I don't.
18: Okay. So he comes here, starts the business mm-hmm. in New Jersey, and then pull the timeline forward a little bit because there's a lot of different moving parts that happen.
19: Mm-hmm.
18: Tell me a little bit more about that and get us to how your direct family here starts in Bunnell.
19: So my parents, they met in New Jersey. But my grandfather, my father's father, always wanted to move to Florida. So he would visit here frequently. He had a friend or family member in the Ormond Beach area. And so in 1974, he sold his shares to his brothers. He had two other brothers. And decided to come to Florida to retire. But he really was intending to either open a bar or a fireworks company. And thankfully, he opened the fireworks company.
18: Excellent. And, you know, I did ask you offline if he ended up opening a bar inside the fireworks company, but that probably wouldn't have been a good idea.
19: No, alcohol is prohibited with explosives.
18: That makes a lot of sense. I totally get that. So that's really interesting. Now, did you know yourself growing up that you were going to be in this business? I mean, was it just expected, or
19: part of it
18: did
19: was
18: you...
19: an expectation, and it's something a part of me really wanted to do too, and part of me had no clue what I wanted to do, because what's interesting in the fireworks industry, it's not like a restaurant where mom and dad can bring you into the restaurant and you're working as a middle schooler rolling silverware or working. You can't be in an explosive factory until you're 18 years old. That is a federal law. So you know, it's most of the time it was hearing stories of what it's like working in there, or maybe on a Saturday when no one was working, my dad would take me there and I'd look, you know, from the parking lot on the outside looking in to see the place. But, you know, they were very strict about not letting me into the factory.
18: And I'll bet you were just itching to get in there.
19: Yeah. I mean, all the kids thought that was the coolest thing about me was that, you know, I did fireworks for a living and I couldn't even tell them I made them, you know?
18: Yeah. That's so interesting. So of course you shared with us in the first half of the show mm-hmm. that you would hear your dad scripting the fireworks show to different songs, right?
19: Right.
18: To music. So once you actually were 18 mm-hmm. and were able to get into the building and become part yes. of the business, what was the very first thing that you were excited to do? So did you walk in and they said, here's a broom, you start sweeping the floor? Or, you know, what was it that you started to do?
19: I remember there was a lot of prep work. So we used to make a lot of the bigger fireworks back then. And so I remember rolling just paper on a metal rod and gluing it with wheat paste and doing that for, you know, hours. And, you know, that was the step that was required for the next manufacturing part.
18: And this is by hand.
19: Yeah, this is by hand.
18: Wow.
19: And, you know, this in a lot of fireworks, it's arts and crafts. It's a lot of paper and a lot of glue.
18: Mm.
19: You know, we do a lot of testing at the factory, but most of the work is really arts and crafts, I like to call it. So what I really wanted to do, though, was light a firework off. And that's back then we would also shoot a lot of display fireworks, so at the different venues. So I really wanted to go on a fireworks show and hold a road flare and light a firework off, which was the most exciting and scariest thing you will do when you're the first time you try to light a firework.
18: So the first time you did,
19: mm-hmm.
18: did everything go well?
19: It did. And I believe it was at a Cathedral Parish School. They had their around Maytime festival at a carnival with fireworks. And I don't know if I was quite 18 at that point. I may have been 17 and they kind of snuck me in there. But so my father put the road flare in my hand. And it's not like consumer fireworks that you buy at the stand where they have that nice long green fuse that takes a while.
18: Yeah.
19: After you light it, you know, with fireworks, it's called black match and it's instant. So you walk up and as soon as that flame hits, it's a split second. You hear it go into the tube and makes a distinct sound and kaboom. And so you have just, you know, a second to move away. So typically you're wearing hearing protection, but it, you know, it's real quick. So
18: now wait a minute. You said you were holding this in your hand.
19: Yeah. So my father was standing with me. So he was behind me.
18: Okay.
19: And he held my hand that's holding the road flare.
18: Okay.
19: And he would hit it. And, you know, for me, usually wear hearing protection. For me, I had a natural hearing protection on one side. So
18: sure.
19: I made sure that side's facing it, and then you light it, and it goes off.
18: Wow.
19: Yeah.
18: Wow.
19: And then you take steps away, and then I go back to where the perimeter was and watch the rest of the show.
18: Amazing.
19: Yeah.
18: That is so wild. I remember when I was a kid, on July 4th, our family would go to this pool association, mm-hmm. and they would do a large fireworks show, and I was scared to death. I couldn't stand. I loved the look of it, mm-hmm. but the sound, I was so sensitive to it yeah. that when the booms would go off, I mean, I'm running in the opposite direction crying. Oh. Sorry, people, but that's just the way it was. And obviously, I kind of grew out of that. But but yeah, even to this day, when I hear fireworks, it takes me right back to when I was sitting on that lawn with my parents and my older sister being scared and having to run into the into the building.
19: Oh my. So, yeah, they're loud. Yeah.
18: They are definitely loud. So that's such an interesting thing to do. So tell me how you and your wife met.
19: So it's kind of a long story, but at the time I had my sister was looking for a date online, and so I guess she was browsing a site called Catholic Singles and found what she thought was a fake profile of mine. And she called me laughing hysterically because it was an older picture of me. I think I was wearing a wife beater. I had a real nice tan. My head was shaved. I was 21 years old probably. And I said, wow, I forgot. Did I have a Catholic Singles account? And turns out I had one from years ago. That I forgot was active, and all the mail was going to my spam.
18: Okay.
19: And it was just ridiculous what I wrote as a profile. It was, immature and trying to be funny.
18: So this was all legit at the time.
19: Right.
18: You were 21 years old.
19: Right.
18: Or so when you created
19: this. Now I was, close to my late 20s. And then I went online to delete it. So after she pointed it out to me, I'm like, that was in a point of life where I didn't really feel like I wanted to date anyone. I was getting over a relationship, so I was like, I'm not ready. So, but before I deleted it, I happened to check the messages, and there was a few messages that I said, well, they look fairly normal. And I was like, maybe I should give this a shot. So I updated the profile, not expecting much. And I think Jen reached out to me the next day. So, and we bonded over the Mets, even though I'm not a baseball fan and I'm a Braves fan, but our pyro was on. The Mets, it's Citi Field, and I showed her a picture, and it was, she saw sparks then, I guess.
18: I love that. Of course, you had to throw that one in.
19: I am sorry.
18: All right, so first date was where?
19: We went to the Rockin' Ranch.
18: Pass that place all the time.
19: Yeah, I always wanted to try dancing, and I communicated that to her, and she thought that sounded like fun, and they had a salsa night. So
18: okay. We
19: did salsa dancing, which was hysterical for a first date because they put us, the men, in a square on the outside, and then the women were in a square on the inside, and they teach you one move, and then the woman would move one over. So I got to dance with, 20 women that night, including her. But we had a really good time, yeah.
18: That's awesome. That is so cool. So... So you and Jen, obviously you have two children.
19: Yes.
18: You have a son who's in college,
19: mm-hmm.
18: and your daughter is how old now?
19: She's 8, going on 16.
18: 8, of course, 8 going on 16. And do you think the kids will go into the family business? Has that even been discussed? Do they want to? Do they talk about it at the dinner table?
19: Not too much. I think Riley's, he's 21, and he's at UCF studying computer science. So I'm not sure if he's going to try to tie that into the business. He's always more than welcome to, or if he's going to try to branch out and do his own thing. I don't put any pressure on him. And Madeline, since she's 8, we don't really talk about it too much. I think she sees me more in the role as a commissioner because, we go to ribbon cuttings and, I get more press and publicity from that.
18: Yeah.
19: But, she likes listening to music that our pyro may potentially be on one day. Currently, she's obsessed with Taylor Swift.
18: Why does that not surprise me? That name comes up all the time.
19: So I'm trying to get with the show designers that design that show, and whenever she goes on tour again, I'll beg them to put a couple of our line items on there.
18: There you go. That would be so cool.
19: It would.
18: All right, so as we are wrapping up our conversation, they go by very quickly. I would love it if you would give all of us, everyone that's watching and listening right now, one challenge. What would you challenge us all to do, starting immediately? Mm.
19: Don't postpone joy.
18: Ooh, that's so good. Don't postpone joy. All right, very good. Well, you and I will talk about what joy means to you once we wrap up our conversation here. And RJ, I want to thank you so very much for joining us today on Business Minds Coffee Chat. It was really great to get to know you.
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2: From ABC News, I'm Chuck Severson. Three new confirmed cases of Ebola in Uganda reported by that country, including a Ugandan health worker, a driver, and a Congolese national. That makes five Ebola cases total in Uganda. ABC's Alex Perche.
21: The World Health Organization sounding the alarm, calling the growing Ebola outbreak in Central Africa deeply worrisome. There are now nearly 750 suspected cases, including 177 suspected deaths in the Democratic Republic of Congo. The UN Health Agency upgrading its risk assessment for the spread in the country to very high.
2: Two travelers who spent time in Congo are in isolation and being monitored after arriving in the Bahamas yesterday. They had fevers, officials say, so far not confirmed Ebola cases. The CDC has enhanced screening efforts at

0: Millions from Houston to Atlanta to Washington, D.C. to the Northeast. It's forecast to be a wet weekend. Over concerns of a chemical spill or explosion, tens of thousands are evacuated from homes near a toxic chemical leak at a company that makes gear for military aircraft in Orange County, California. Fire officials say crews are making progress cooling the tank holding the chemicals. 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
0: Three Chinese astronauts blast off Sunday night, Beijing time, to head for China's orbiting Tiangong space station. They'll take over so the crew that's already there can go home. Arriving on his first trip to India, Secretary of State Marco Rubio, ahead of a meeting next week with his counterparts from India, Australia, and Japan, members of the Indo-Pacific Strategic Alliance known as the Quad, happens as Washington tries to stabilize relations with India after ties soured over President Trump's tariffs. New experimental weight loss drug, Retatrutide, is showing promising results. ABC's Yori Benajad from the ABC News Medical Unit.
3: Eli Lilly this week announcing that Retatrutide, an experimental drug, lowered weight loss of 30% in adults that were taking this medication. This GLP-1 injectable was comparable to bariatric surgery, which for years has been a popular method for people to shed pounds. In fact, some of the clinical participants in this trial actually dropped out because they lost too much weight. And among those that were also dropping out were those that were experiencing side effects. These are things like nausea, constipation, diarrhea, vomiting, and stomach pain. These are common with GLP-1 medications, but due to this higher strength of the medication, it's possible that this drug also comes with some higher side effects.
0: It's Saturday, May 23rd. On this day in history, in 1934, bank robbers Bonnie Parker and Clyde Barrow were shot to death during a police ambush in Bienville Parish, Louisiana. Chuck Sievertson, ABC News.
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7: Good morning, Flagler County. This is Danielle Anderson, your host of Lifeline, the radio show connecting you to positivity in our community. And we're going to find out just how positive the secret lives of women in Flagler County really is. Good morning, ladies.
8: Good morning.
7: Oh, that was in sync. Perfect. So we have some of the ladies here who are newly published authors of an exciting book that's kind of taken fire across Flagler County. And Rochelle is kind of leading the charge here. So good morning, Rochelle.
9: Good morning. Thank you for having us.
7: We're so excited. And introduce us to your guests.
9: So this is Bonnie. She is our favorite 70-year-old in Flagler County, and she knows everything about this town.
10: Oh, yes, I do.
7: I love it. All the secrets.
9: And this is Jessica, and she's from Maine, and she came about the same time I came, 2020.
10: Yeah.
9: Jessica Fagond and Bonnie Bug Danny.
7: So if you want to catch a peek at the ladies, you can jump on to WNZF News Radio's Facebook page, where our Facebook Live is stored right over there. Show us the book, the cover of the book. Because everybody's been, like, dying to see it. I know you guys were super excited when this came out. When did it come out, Rochelle?
9: So we just launched in March, and we went to my friend's ranch. What was that? Pearson? Is that what it's called?
7: Pearson? There is a town, Pearson.
9: Mm-hmm. Yep. And she had some Highland cows, and she hosts events. So my girlfriend's like, come over to my ranch and have your book launch. So we put on some cowboy hats and boots and went to the cutest farm. And it was only like 30 minutes from Ormond Beach. So it wasn't that far. Had a

0: book signing. All the women came, and it's been amazing ever since. So Alina did our photo cover. And in the book, I would say there's probably maybe 10 bold ladies and 14 ladies of Flagler.
1: So there's 24 stories?
0: Yes.
1: So tell us a little bit about how this book came about.
0: When I first moved here, I did a braid book. So I would post beach braids, bring your lunch, and I would braid the women from the Ladies of Flagler Facebook group page. And
1: like braiding hair.
0: Braided their hair to be a model in my book. So I do hair.
1: Oh.
0: And I was publishing a braid book. So I met tons of women. Even at the Bold Ladies, I would give away braids. And I just called them boho braids. So if you were going to an event, I'd curl your hair and throw in a cute pull through or a fishtail braid, something fun, a flower.
1: Nice.
0: And I met all the women. And then after the braid book came out, I decided I don't really want to do hair. So I decided to speak my friends all onto doing this journey with me and doing a book collab.
2: Can I add something? So as a hairdresser, what I've realized is that everybody tells her her stuff, like tells her the stories. She's more, to me, more of a psychologist than a hairdresser sometimes. So I really think, you know, after listening to these number of stories, I really think, you know, just like, wait a minute, this is a story. So it's, yeah, I think listening, and God love her for doing that. I don't know if I could do that, but I'm like, I appreciate that you're able to be a psychologist in that chair. And I think that really pointed to this, like, wow, a lot of people have a lot of good stories.
1: Well, I think that we always tell our hairdresser, like, I know my mom, and she goes like every 6 weeks and would talk to her. I mean, that was like her confidant, was her hairdresser.
2: Yeah.
1: Like bestie,
2: yeah.
1: Total bestie, you know, and you're like, all right.
0: So Jessica did the Appalachian Trail when she was 18.
1: I
0: was,
1: oh my,
0: like,
1: gosh.
0: I watched this movie about it with two men, and she did it alone with her dog. And I was like, Jessica, you have to write about this. She needs to write her own book by herself. But she was like, all right, I'll write about it.
1: So what is your, okay, Bonnie, tell us about your story.
0: Oh, yeah, get closer to the mic. This is juicy.
3: Uh-oh. My story, I came here full-time in 1996. My dad passed away, and I'm usually always single, so I sold my properties and built a house next to my mom to take care of her. So I've been here for a long time, beachside of Flagler Beach, so I know everything about Flagler Beach.
0: She's been coming since she was 18.
3: Since I was 72, I've been coming here over 50 years. So you want to know anybody about Flagler Beach, ask me. I know everything.
1: I'm working on an E1A history project. Maybe I need to get you.
0: Oh, yeah, she knows everyone.
1: I love that. So what? How did you pick, you know, you have so many great stories. How did you pick the one that would be right for this book?
3: Well, she said, tell your story. And so that was my story. I got married again, and they called me the captain's wife because he was a boat captain. And that's how I did my story.
1: So what was it like? I mean, as you guys started to write these stories, and because we always see, I don't know, I don't know what channel it's on, where the housewives as whatever and whatever. You know, is that the same kind of book that we're going to find here? Or are these, like, more deep and meaningful stories?
0: Go ahead. So I would say every single woman in this book is inspiring to me. And so I was like, I need you to write your chapter. I need you to write your chapter. I offered it to probably 70 women in this group chat, and about 10 said yes. And then, you know, I handpicked Anna, Carolina, sitting in my chair, and I was like, can you write about when your billboard was up in Times Square to Sate Adventures? And she was like, I could do that. I mean, literally, I was like, Jessica, where's your story? I need your story. Bonnie got to write her story at her hair appointment.
3: Yeah. I did. She goes, come on over. Let's do your hair, and we'll do your story.
1: And so
0: what I interviewed her.
3: Yeah.
0: And we
1: now, did you put your own story in here, too?
0: Yes. So I actually wrote a book in 2018. I ran the Rocky Steps in Philly with my mom and my aunts, and it was like that moment where I returned to my childhood nickname, Rocky.
1: And then, like, in your brain, that the music is playing, right?
0: Dun, dun, yeah, dun, yeah. Dun, dun, I did dun, dun, it. I did the reels. I did it all.
2: The photo is epic, by the way.
0: Yeah. So that was my first book, and I did a lot of journaling and vision boards, and I did all the work that every conference or motivational speaker would teach you. And writing the book was like that aha moment that, like, everyone kind of needs a memoir. And each and every single girl put in, I mean, two of the girls in the book put their breast cancer stories. And then we have a true rock star named Alishka in the book. Yeah. She sang with Jimmy Buffett people. And
1: oh, wow.
0: Ozzy. Yeah. And yeah. Yeah, no, she has her own band. She's a rock star. People came from Winter Haven to get their book signed at Margaritaville the other day at our book
1: That's
0: signing.
1: That's amazing. Party.
2: Yeah, for her.
0: Yeah.
2: Like it was
0: she has real fans.
2: Groupies. Yes.
1: It was awesome. Everybody has fans. I mean, come on.
2: Right? Yeah. Right?
1: Some kind of, I'm sure Bonnie's probably got a whole slew of fans, right?
2: I could see that.
0: Somebody already said they wanted to meet her, but she has something really cool in her book.
2: Yep.
0: She's Brittany in the chapter. Yeah.
1: Yeah. Are you really?
3: Yes, I'm Brittany.
1: So when you set out to do this, I mean, I always say I'm going to write a book, and I'm like, I just can't even get started because, I mean, I can write, like, an idea of what it's going to be about, but I can't. How did you, like, jump into getting it and making it happen for yourself?
0: Okay, so I'm from San Diego, California, and all I did was work, and my mom owned a salon, and now she wants me to take it over, and I really don't want to be a salon owner. I've seen her go through so much. It's like, Mom, I'm not going to own the salon. So after my divorce, and I chose to find love again, and I ran those rocky steps, wrote my book, moved to Florida during 2020. My husband's from Georgia, and he's definitely an East Coast boy. So I said, well, I'll move to Florida, but I'm not moving to Georgia. And we came to Florida. I had actually no friends or family. And I was like, God, bring me someone who can walk the bridge, who can play softball, go to the gym. And then Jessica, she said, can my husband meet your husband? We haven't made friends yet in this town because we were only 40-year-olds when we moved here, literally, 2020.
1: And so how did you guys meet?
2: So on Ladies of Flagler County, the Facebook group, I posted on there. I had my hair done. I won't name the salon. It resembled Skittles, and I didn't really appreciate the look. So I posted on there. I was like, all right, does anybody know of a hairdresser that is in their home? And a fellow acquaintance was like, yeah, this person, here's a number. And that was it. It was amazing because I had tried to meet a couple of ladies off from Ladies of Flagler County, and it was 0-for-2. And then it was wonderful, a breath of fresh air. So the group is fabulous. For that, meeting friends, but you have to get out there. Like, you have to get out there. You have to take the chance. And from that day, you just, it was amazing.
1: You guys just clicked and hit it off.
2: Yep.
3: And they have something called Monday Fun Days, and everyone goes to the beach in the summer. So they posted, I'm looking at this, and Michelle's doing braids, and I said, I'm going to go down and meet these ladies. So I went down there, and then you meet everybody. Everybody's welcome. Everybody goes down. We have events. We dress up in silly outfits, and we we'll have a theme, and we'll go to the beach, and we'll go out to some of the local bars and have some drinks and something to eat. But we have these themes that are so much fun. We have pool parties. We have parties all the time.
0: What do we do for your 70th?
3: Oh, yeah. So I met Rochelle, and I said, I'm going to be 70 years old. She goes, I'll have a party for you. So we went to the Anchor restaurant, and all these ladies showed up, and I didn't even know who they were. They all brought me gifts, and we had such a good time. So that's how I met everybody.
1: You got to have a group of girlfriends, right?
3: You have to have your girlfriends, your lady friends.
1: And I always think when I see the ladies of Flagler County, it's always the anniversary party.
0: Oh, yeah.
1: And they're doing, like, these amazing, like, cooking competitions and things like that.
2: Yes.
1: And then, you know, when we needed them to show up for the Pink Army, everybody did this amazing thing at the Women's Club and did this bake-off.
0: Oh, I was there. That was
1: and
0: amazing.
1: It was so incredible, and it was so beautiful.
0: We went to that.
2: Yep.
1: And it was like, you know,
2: a bit of lobster. Something.
1: People are always like, oh my gosh, you can't find friends in this town. And it's like, if you just look and you just be friendly, like,
2: you have
1: everybody's
2: to get out
1: there.
2: It's so intimidating to stay inside. And that's what, like, I love about this book is that on Facebook, the persona may, you know, be this. However, once you start reading these stories, you'll find, and I still think this, you'll find part of yourself in every story and just amazed, like, all right, this person, you know, and you find out, number one, most people are real. They do go through the trials and all that, but I think that's the secret is that these life stories, number one, they'll blow you away, but you'll find a part of yourself in each one. And that's why, like, I love that Rochelle did this and, like, you know, like, you need to put your story on paper. And, it is hard, by the way. For me, it was really hard, but, 'cause I'd never done it. It was hard. Was it hard for you, Bonnie?
3: No, not at all.
2: Oh, awesome. Okay.
1: I'm a wild woman.
2: Was it hard for you, Rochelle?
0: But Bonnie has, like, her story is very Wisconsin, respiratory therapist.
3: EMT. I was in the medical field.
0: Jessica's done a lot of different jobs and a different tours and different, you know what I mean? Like, hers is very, like, similar, except for one little secret in this book that once you read it, you'll be like, wow.
1: And I've heard people saying, I'm on the last few pages, I can't put this down, I'm loving it so much, and it's like, it's really great, you know. Do you think that's going to go national, like, hit up on somebody's, like, bestseller list?
0: I'm hoping. Actually, I've done it. Now, this is the fourth time, and I do know that, like, selling a book is not going to make you rich, but it's the next thing in life, right? So I've sent it to a friend of mine that I went to prom with, and he's a writer for Everybody Loves Raymond and produced Last Man Standing. And I was like, tell me what to do. And he said, well, it looks like you could get a TV series going, probably like 2 seasons and 10 episodes. He's like, find a place where you guys can meet. And that's like your the center, and then have like 6 women. And then all the other ladies come to the events that we plan. So I'm thinking of maybe doing like a book tour. So I started already talking to my family, and I want to do in August, like everyone comes to California. I'm from San Diego. And then we do a book signing party. My family's already done it with me, and they love it. And they're like brag about me. My mom, my grandma, they got this for Mother's Day. And my grandma's like, I'm going to read it. She's 86. I'm going to read it in 1 week. I'm like, oh, my granddaughter's 11. And she opens it up. She goes, this is why you don't talk to your sister anymore? And I was like, because she's asked me. I was like.
2: It gave a window view. I love it.
0: And these are my sisters. Honestly, I have one sister. She's in Hawaii. And we had a falling out. And I moved here. And I was just like, I don't have a sister.
1: It'll come back around. You'll see.
0: No, my grandma asked me. She's like, before I die. And I was like, yes, grandma. I'll be nice.
1: We're going to take a quick break. And we'll be right back with the ladies of Flagler County. We'll be right back.
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1: So we are back with the Secret Lives of Flagler County Wives. Now, everybody in this book is married, right?
0: We have a couple widows and divorcees. But everybody has been married at least 1 to 8 times.
1: 1 to 8?
2: That she knows of.
1: We're not being judgmental. We're just wow. Like, my aunt was married 5 times. So, I mean, I was like, I thought she had the record. But that's pretty, like, that's like
2: Bonnie
1: Elizabeth
2: does.
1: Taylor.
2: Bonnie
3: yeah,
2: does.
3: I was just Elizabeth Taylor.
1: Is that you?
3: Yeah.
2: Yeah. Bonnie does.
1: You're
2: Bonnie
1: kidding.
2: Has the record. It's amazing.
1: You've been married 8 times?
3: Well, I'm kind of a hard woman to live with.
1: Oh, like, so...
3: Well, I get mad. I just get mad, and then I'm done with it. I'm moving
2: right
3: on.
1: So being in the medical profession, did any of them meet, like, mysterious circumstances?
3: No. But three have passed away now. I don't miss them.
1: You don't? And you're currently married. Is this correct?
0: Okay. We love John. He's amazing. I always tell her he's the one. He's
1: so
0: the
1: number
0: one.
1: Nine, yeah. He's going to have to wait a little while because you like John.
3: Oh, yeah. Well, I said, I'm 72 now, and I'm not marketable anymore.
1: Are you kidding? Oh, you're early. You got 20 more years on you.
2: I know.
3: So I'm going to stay with what I have. Who was left? I think I'm 72. All that's left out there for me now is old men.
1: Are you kidding? Haven't you been watching TikTok? The younger guys like older ladies.
2: Oh, my gosh.
0: No,
2: oh my
0: she doesn't gosh. Watch TikTok.
1: Oh, no. I'm surprised. You seem like a TikTok kind of girl.
3: No, I don't watch TikTok.
1: Oh, my goodness. So now, was that a requirement that they had to have been married or at some point? Or how did you kind of vet the ladies that you wanted?
0: Okay, so the Secret Lives of Flagler County Wives, I basically was watching the Hulu show. It's the Mormon Wives. Have you heard about it?
1: Mm-mm.
0: Oh, you don't even know?
1: No.
0: So it's super trendy, and two of the girls from the Mormon Wives were on Dancing with the Stars. One of them now does Chicago in New York on
1: wow.
0: Broadway.
1: Okay.
0: And then the one that's like the leader, she actually was going to be the Bachelorette, and some drama just broke loose. Like literally right before a book launched, they froze the TV show, and they're not even showing the Bachelorette.
1: I thought Mormons were married to each other.
0: Well, they're pretty crazy in this. And they're TikTok famous. So it's called Mom Talk, Secret Lives of Mormon Wives.
1: Okay, I'm going to have to look them up now.
0: So if you're a TikToker, you know who they are. So I come to this town, and I do TikTok, I do Instagram, I do Facebook, but not many of the women know anything about Instagram or TikTok. So when I learned that I was the only one, I'm like, okay, Anna and Alina, you guys need to collaborate with me. And then Courtney, who's in our book, she's 39, she's like jumped on board, and we do social media together. But it's hard to teach people social media if they don't know what they're doing. And I'm like, just accept everything I tag you in.
1: You just got to be comfortable with it. It takes time, but then
0: oh, Jessica can collaborate.
1: It.
0: She knows how to collab now.
2: I hit accept.
1: And that's actually the first time I met you. You were doing Courtney's hair for her like 10 years. Was it 5 or 10 years?
0: Oh, the breast cancer photo shoot.
1: Yeah, she had breast cancer
0: for
1: photo shoot.
0: She put that picture in here. It's amazing. Yeah, Alina is all over this book. I mean, she's done so many headshots for us.
1: And if you guys don't know Alina, it's Images by Alina. Alina Perry Smith. She is amazing. And she's got Lens and Luggage. That's her yeah. YouTube thing that's coming out. So it's all these amazing things that are just happening with all these women.
0: The very first event, I found out in 2020 that everything was open. And I was like, we have to do a Galentine's Day party. And my friend's like, what's Galentine's Day? I'm like, well, it's just basically like a Valentine's Day party with girls right before Valentine's Day. So we do one at Finn's. And the first person that I met introduced me to Alina and Anna. So here I am. I'm like, I need to be a bold lady. So it was boss ladies back then, but it is what it is. I love them. And
2: amazing
0: I'm,
2: group.
0: I would say I'm ladies of Flagler, but I'm like hanging out over here because I need to be a bold lady.
1: I think bold ladies, and they have two different like objectives, you know, like yeah, ladies of Flagler County is just kind of like chill, laid back. Let's go do some fun stuff together. And bold ladies are like, we have a mission to like support yeah. women in business and charitable contributions.
0: We're trying to get Bonnie a nonprofit so she could be in the Bold Ladies. She really wants to join.
1: Well, you could just join and be in Bold Ladies, can't you?
3: I guess I can. I said, I cut the grass. I clean my pool. I do everything. And I'll go cut other people's grass. I'll get their mail. I do everything. I don't charge anything. But I get their mail. I cut their grass. I cut the grass across the street for 2 years.
1: Oh, my gosh.
3: And because they live in Montauk. So they would go there just once in a while. So I said, I'll cut your grass.
1: You know, there's like an Instagram. I don't know if you guys watch him. It's Nathan's Lawns. He like cuts all the grass for people for free. It's totally amazing. And just
2: that.
1: You see the transformations. You could have your own Instagram.
0: Actually, page. What we should do is we do have our own Facebook group page now. And I need to talk about that with Bonnie. I'll interview you on our. I tried to do a live, but we're too young. It said not yet.
1: Not yet.
0: Yeah. I was like, okay, no lives yet.
1: So. That's amazing. So who else might be in that book that people might know around the community?
0: Oh, we actually have two girls that did not put their photos. And throughout the chapters, you'll see a reel. So there'll be Instagram and TikTok fun boating and tubing at the springs. We have tea parties at Jessica's house.
1: Awesome.
0: We had the fur party on the beach. So we have like a QR code at the end of all these chapters. So we have one of the moderators from the Ladies of Flagler. We have Anna, and she's from the Bold Ladies. And then, you know, Carolina.
1: So let's tell them what everybody is. So Anna Rios Utz, she is the founder of Bold Ladies, and she also is a lifestyle coach, and she is with Coastal Neighbors Magazine. And then Carolina is State Adventures. She travels all over the world. She's been rated A-plus by Travel and Leisure Magazine, which is a huge deal.
0: And then we have Denise Martino, who does Palm Coast Health.
1: She is awesome. She's a powerhouse.
0: Right. Chiropractor to be again.
1: And maybe, aren't they getting married?
0: Yeah. She's engaged.
1: So that's always a really cool thing.
0: And I had to push for her story.
1: Did you?
0: Yeah. And then my friend Linda, she was going to be here today, but they had a doctor's appointment in Orlando. She's the Botox Studio. Did you know about that? Mm-hmm. In St. Augustine. We did a lot of collabs together, her and I. We met on Instagram, basically.
1: Wow.
0: Right.
1: So when you're getting these people to do it, is there anything that they said, you know, I really want to talk about this, but I'm not sure it's right for the book?
0: I gave them 7 questions just to, like, help them think of what we should write, right? But yeah. What I said was, at the end, tell them something that people don't know about you. Like, put something really good in there. I mean, we have a girl in here who, the first time I met her, I asked her, what's the worst thing that ever happened to you? And she didn't know what to answer me, and her chapter is amazing. Like, she's a social worker, CPS, I mean, the Sandy Hook Elementary, like, the stories are, I cried. I mean, I cried in my own story reading it to my husband.
1: Wow.
0: My friends are crying reading it to their husbands, and it's happy tears. And the husbands are all like, this is wonderful.
1: Yeah, but it really humanizes, you know, because we see everybody on social media.
2: Yeah.
1: And everybody looks so perfect. And then you read a story and you say, my gosh, look what this person has overcome.
2: Yeah. I've gotten a lot of texts. I just got done your story. That is amazing. Thank you. Inspirational. Which, you know, getting these texts all of a sudden, you're like, oh, all right. You know, it doesn't, I guess, formulate in one's head that it's going to be inspirational to somebody until all of a sudden you start getting texts and you're just, yeah, it's been, number one, miraculous that I got this story on paper, which I appreciate you so much, like kind of kicking my butt down the road, like get it done. And, but it's, you know, it learning from every story is just amazing. It's so amazing.
0: So, Linda got an email, and she sent me a screenshot, and then I just got home, so I was checking my emails, and Maria and Danny did a whole entire 50th birthday party for Linda, who's in the book, and she mentioned how amazing this birthday. Jessica got to go, and Denise Martino was there, so we're all at this 50th birthday party, and Maria sends me this big thank you, and she was saying, I remember my first time I met you, and you were doing my hair, and you were talking about writing a book. And she says she's already, like, has 3 cookbooks that she started.
1: Oh, wow.
0: So I think now she's, like, going to get going and publish that book.
1: And it's been a catalyst for other women to fulfill their dreams.
2: Yep. Yep. I've had a couple of women text me, like, all right, I know if you can do this, you know, and not saying that what I did was crazy. Like, I brought this big truck with a big camper down the East Coast with 2 young boys. I look back on that, and I'm like, oh, probably should have had a psyche valve. But just, you know, March 2020, COVID hit, and I was like, I'm not doing it here on the island, like Fog Island. No, Beals Island is beautiful. However, down the East Coast, and after that, I guess I really didn't think about it. But, you know, a couple of texts, like, all right, this is, you know, you're just a little humbled and flattered, but humbled. That so I don't know about you guys.
0: So I was gonna say one more thing. So Courtney came over. She did a lot for me. I mean, she's like the Amen. Computer girl, right? So she's plugging it all into Amazon Kindle Direct Publishing. And typically I would have my daughter or my stepdaughter or my son's friend who's a techie guy, but now I have Courtney. So Courtney says, I'm coming over to put my story down. I'm like, okay, great. So she brings her laptop, types up her story, and then reads it to me. And now I'm crying, and she's crying. And she said, I always wanted to write a book, but no one's going to want to read about breast cancer. So she was 29. And now she said all the women are going to be reading her story, plus everyone we know. And then down the line, somebody will make sure that they get checked out at 29 if you have luck.
2: That's right. Yep.
1: And she just inspires me every day, like just her determination and her go-get. I mean, she's just really amazing human.
0: She Do you is. Know Amy Bling? Mm-mm. Her name is not Amy Bling, but that's what we call her. She's also a bold lady. Oh my gosh. She actually just beat breast cancer at the same time as writing the book. So I let the two of them finish. So you get to finish off with 2 super inspiring, like, winning stories, which is awesome.
1: So we got to wrap it up. But how can people get this book? Is there anybody, is there an age that is too young to read this book?
0: At first I said anyone can read it. And then I did tell my friend whose daughter's at 11, well, you should read it first. And then maybe if there's a chapter that you don't want, somebody did talk about, you know, rape and murder, and it was their story. Yeah. I mean, it's their story.
1: Yeah, for sure.
2: Adult content.
0: Just maybe, like, read through it and then let her know. But my granddaughter's on TikTok, so I'm going to let her read it. I mean, she's worldly.
1: Most of these kids nowadays are more ahead than us.
0: My 11-year-old, 16.
1: So how can people find this if they want to get a hold of it?
0: It's currently on Amazon, and I'm working to get it into Barnes & Noble, but it is at Sip and Serve. Sip and Surf Coffee Shop.
1: And where's that?
0: It is on A1A. And one of the girls has her books in there. And she's already sold 5. She's so excited.
1: Oh, my gosh.
0: I know, right? Charlize.
2: Really? Yeah. Oh, my word.
1: So Sip and Surf, and then also...
0: And Jessica needs to get it in with her bomb.
2: I was literally thinking that. Serendipity Marketplace, so...
0: She sells
1: I love that place.
0: A bomb that cures any sort of skin problem you have. Yeah. Like, amazing skin problems.
2: I get pictures a lot.
1: That's amazing.
2: But, yeah, bug bites, all that jazz, so...
1: Love to have you come back and talk about that stuff for summer, because everybody's using the Avon.
2: Oh, gosh.
1: Skin So Soft.
2: Yep. Yep. Oh.
1: She's like, no.
0: Throw it. You need the bomb.
1: So check it out on Amazon. It's called?
0: Yeah. Secret Lives of Flagler County Wives.
1: Oh, that's like a tongue twister. Okay. So we do want to thank you guys for coming in. And also we want to thank WNZF News Radio, Flagler News Weekly, The Vigilante Philanthropists, Massage by Natalie and Company, the Benjamin Moore Paint Store in Palm Coast, and also All New You Wellness with Christine Moore for sponsoring our show and making it possible. And we'll see you guys next week. Bye.
0: Thank you.
2: Bye.
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19: Hey, it's Joe Mullins of the Live Workshop Play Show. Very excited to be here today at Fogo de Chao. A lot of you guys know what this place means to me. One of the best Brazilian restaurants in the world. And we are here in Fort Lauderdale at the location we are filming live. And we're going live with the show, the Joe Mullins Show. We're going to be watching Formula One, the Miami Grand Prix with the Ferrari, with Ferrari of America. And we're watching it with Palm Beach chapter, with the Broward chapter, the Miami chapter, all these great people here. Some beautiful cars we'll be showing you, but we're about to start talking to them. We're going to go live here. These are some of the events that we talk about in the sports and entertainment world that Florida has and hosts that make the whole world pay attention. You know, we've got events like the Masters. We've got events, Super Bowl, the Orange Bowl, the National Championship. Just so privileged to have great events in America and especially the Southeast. But we are going to go live here now and we're going to be talking to a lot of big Ferrari people in North America and actually all over the world coming in, and we're going to be having a great time here at Fogo de Chao. Thank you. No, we welcome you here today. You know, it's an amazing venue to be able to watch the race. A few years ago when I first came down, I'm a sports and entertainment agent by trade. So I do a lot of these events and travel the world. And one of the things I said is, man, Miami's a great place to have it, but it's hot. And I said, I'd love to be watching this where it's a little cooler. So we John and I talked about it, and I said, let's do something at the restaurant. So we want to make this an annual thing. We want to be able to do it annually. I reached out to John and met John not too long ago, and John was telling me about the chapter, and I said, man, y'all do a lot with this chapter. Y'all are probably one of the most active chapters I've seen, and I've worked with Ferrari many years across the country doing a lot of sporting stuff with them. You know, I love Ferrari. It's a beautiful brand and a beautiful car, and you guys know it. Y'all really exemplify it well. So we're excited to be able to have the show. So we talk about why Florida is the greatest state to live, work, shop, and play in. An amazing one. And it's because of groups like this. So we're going to go live here today with the show. We're going to be interviewing people, talking to you. But we really want to let the world know why we do so many great events like this and why we're thankful to be able to do them. It's not just we can be down here living and enjoying the weather and doing our own thing, but we do a lot of charity stuff. We do a lot of fundraising. The club brings a lot of wonderful people together. There's a lot of business that's done throughout this club as well, with people network and talk. So they're so crucial for states and our country, one of the greatest. But we're going to be going live. We're going to be interviewing a few people. We're also going to be watching the race. Y'all enjoy the food, but this is the beginning of a lot of wonderful years to come, and I'm glad and thankful that y'all chose us and do it.
20: Thank you. Really appreciate it. A round of applause.
19: Thank you. Thank you.
20: The good news is,
19: very excited to be here today. It is Formula One, and I've got my good friend John with me. John is part of the Florida chapter of the Palm Beach Ferrari Club. John, what does F1 mean to Ferrari, the race here?
21: Oh, it means a lot. You know, Ferrari's been involved with racing, Formula One. I mean, that's the reason why Enzo Ferrari did what he did. He had a company to make money so he could race. He didn't really, you know, he didn't have the company just to make money and continue that on. He did that so he could support his racing. That's what his passion was racing. And a little known fact is that everybody looks at Ferrari as being red, but actually he wanted it yellow. If you look, the Ferrari background is yellow. But due to the fact back in those days, when you raced, if you were from Italy, the cars had to be red. The cars from Great Britain had to be green. The cars from Germany had to be gray. So he was forced to have red cars, which evolved into Ferrari's being
19: top,
21: red.
19: Yeah, one of the top colors.
21: Exactly.
19: And you know, I heard something about Lamborghini being a big rival. They won't even make a red red car because of the Ferrari red.
21: They do now. They do now. But back then, they probably didn't. But, you know, Lamborghini came much later. You know, Mr. Lamborghini owned a Ferrari, was buying Ferrari.
19: So Ferrari, you know, the coloring of the car, the different ones, it's unique. What is so special today about the Palm Beach chapter? The Palm Beach chapter seems like it's active in so many different areas. Y'all do so many events, so many fundraisers, working out in the community. It's like a family.
21: It is. It really is. And we're fortunate that we have Palm Beach County, we have Martin County, and another county to the further north. It's a big area, and we are the biggest chapter in the United States. Then you have Fort Lauderdale, and we have Miami. Those are smaller areas, and they're catching up. Miami's doing a great job, but Palm Beach, for some reason, the people love coming out and doing events. We have
19: Got some great events.
21: Two,
19: you've
21: three
19: got
21: events
19: the
21: a
19: event
21: month.
19: At Mar-a-Lago.
21: Yes.
19: You've got the event at the Breakers, and then you've got one now. Y'all have moved it to Boca, a big Ferrari event down there.
21: Well,
19: as
21: no,
19: well.
21: That's Cavallino Classic. That's another event that has really nothing to do with the Ferrari Club. That's owned by Canosa. They run the Cavallino Classic.
19: But it's very heavily attended with
21: Ferraris.
19: Oh, very
21: heavily attended.
19: I was going to say,
21: it's all Ferraris, except on Sunday at Mar-a-Lago, it's mixed cars.
19: Mixed cars.
21: Yes, but there's a lot of Ferrari Club members that go to that. I mean,
19: well, you think about Ferrari itself and how special it is. You know, I was told, and I don't know if this is true or not, but even in these races, Ferrari a lot of times is paid more just to show up. They don't care if they win or lose, which Ferrari's very competitive, but they're paid more than the winners of the races to just show up.
21: And it should be, because I personally think if Ferrari wasn't in it, I don't know if it would survive.
19: Well, it's like having Tiger Woods in golf. Yeah, when Tiger doesn't show up, it's not the same tournament.
21: And I think majority of the countries root for Ferrari, no matter what country you're in. I mean, Ferrari as a brand is huge.
19: Well, you see a lot of the owners, too, and it's remarkable. I watch the owners of the Ferraris, and when people come up and admire the cars, which is unbelievable. I've been out with major celebrities before, and they get less attention than the Ferrari does just parked in a parking space. But a lot of the Ferrari owners are very welcoming to people seeing them. They're very respectful. They love watching them, to explain in the car. The Palm Beach chapter is no different. I've watched the guys. They go out and love kids being around them, love taking
21: very
19: pictures.
21: Very respectful to everything. No matter what Ferrari you have, from a car that maybe is like $50,000, $60,000, all the way up to multi-million dollar Ferraris, it doesn't matter what you have. We all have the same thing in common, that's a Ferrari. And you're welcome no matter which Ferrari you have. It really is that way.
19: How do you see Ferrari advancing? It's advanced so much over the years. The technology, they've always been known for the motor, not the air conditioners, not the electronics. But now they're starting to really make that new Ferrari more just electronically, and it's more aesthetically competitive.
21: It is. It's a fine line. A lot of people don't like the fact with the electrics, you know, the hybrids that they have. It's something to be wait and see how that turns out. I think Ferrari's always been known for their sound, and the sound came from the beautiful V12 engines.
19: Yeah.
21: And even some of the V8s, like the 355, 360s, the sound is like the old Formula One cars.
19: Right.
21: And I don't think any other manufacturer, other than maybe Lamborghini, has that beautiful sounding motor. It's rare.
19: Right.
21: Porsche doesn't have it, McLaren doesn't have it.
19: Well, probably the most popular thing for a Ferrari owner that they're asked is to rev the motor. I've even had police officers, when I'm there, they go, rev it, baby, rev
21: exactly.
19: it. We want to hear it.
21: No, they're
19: it's
21: great sounding cars.
19: They really are.
21: Even the six cylinder ones, the 296, the Ferrari that they have now, which is a six cylinder hybrid, for some reason, they could get a great sound out of that car. It's amazing, because it's a turbo, and a lot of times turbo, you don't get that sound, but Ferrari figures out a way to make it sound great.
19: And what's remarkable about the club and seeing, you know, and a lot of people don't know, this event was put on, or decided to be put on a few days ago, and there was a little concern about attendance, and John, you looked up and said, I'm not worried about attendance. It is fully, it's a sellout. And it's fully impacted with many different people here, a lot of great people. We're going to be interviewing some more coming out here. But it's just wonderful seeing how quick everybody responds.
21: It is. We sold this event out in an hour and 2 minutes. That's how quickly it sold out. And then we had a wait list that we accepted. I mean, we capped it. And then we still accepted everyone else.
19: It's hard to tell everybody no or tell them in an alienate.
21: And the weather was iffy, and the time changed. You know, the time of the race changed from 4 o'clock to 1 o'clock. And
19: it
21: so
19: sure
21: we had
19: did.
21: That involved,
19: a quick
21: too.
19: Adjustment.
21: And we still had a great turnout.
19: Yeah, quick adjustment with a great turnout.
21: Yeah.
19: Now, when people with Ferrari, there's chapters in many different counties all over the country. If a person has a Ferrari and wants to get involved, what do you recommend them doing?
21: Well, depending on where they live, they just join FCA, Ferrari Club of America. It's all United States and Canada. And once you become a member there, you could go to any event in the United States and Canada. It doesn't matter. Now, depending on where you live, what county or what area, you'll be a member of that region or that chapter. So living in Boca, that's Palm Beach County, you're a Palm Beach chapter member. But you could go to Broward chapter events, you could go to Miami chapter, you could go anywhere. And every year there's the national event that's a different city in the United States or Canada. This year it's going to be in Monticello, New York, which
19: right.
21: is going to be beautiful. And it's a like 4-day event, starts Sunday through Thursday, and it consists of a racetrack, which Monticello, New York has the racetrack there. And it's a fun event. Last year was in Charlotte, North Carolina, and I attended that and just had a great time. And 800-some members go to
19: that. It's great seeing the walk of life of people. You got people from corporate people to private investors to just regular everyday owners.
21: Yeah, everything.
19: People that just as down-to-earth and friendly as they can. Uniquely owning these cars, and just a special thing. John, I know you got a lot going on in there, and you got to get back in, but I appreciate you taking the time and having this event.
21: And thank you for having us. We really appreciate it.
19: It is amazing. Foga to Chao, Ferrari, probably one of the best combinations. And, you know, a lot of people don't realize one of the greatest racers of all time is Brazilian.
21: Ayrton Senna. I watched him when I was a kid. Unfortunately, I watched him when he had his last race.
19: Yeah.
21: Very unfortunate, but great guy.
19: Great guy, yeah. Amazing racer. He died racing in an amazing event. But if you Google him, Senna, just amazing.
21: In Italy.
19: The Brazilians, in Italy. Mm-hmm. That's right. A lot of Brazilians just praised him. He came in, just took the sport. But Foga to Chao and Ferrari, what a great combination. We're going to do this annually. I think this is a big annual event.
21: Everybody enjoyed it.
19: Yeah, love having it, and we'll let you get back in there. And we are here in the garage right now, and you can hear in the background one of the Ferraris cranked up. These are some of the most beautiful cars, and I've got some good friends of mine. Go ahead and introduce yourself.
4: I'm Richard from Deerfield.
5: I'm Sharifa from Jamaica.
19: But why do you guys, what is Ferrari to you guys?
4: I grew up always wanting one, and there it is, a nice blue one.
19: Now, what model is that one?
4: That's a Roma.
19: A Roma. Now, a Roma, is there, people don't realize that the Ferraris are two seat and four seats.
4: Right.
19: The Roma is what, a two seat?
4: Two plus two.
19: They're little
4: baby seats. It holds a briefcase.
19: So it's similar to the California.
4: Identical
19: to the California, which those cars are amazing. You're talking about a good everyday car. Those cars are smooth. They run great. They're not as hard to get in and out of as the exotics. They're the Californians, anyway, that I know of. They were branded to be more of an everyday car.
4: Right.
19: How is that one compared to everyday?
4: Identical. That's an everyday car.
19: What do you like most about the Ferrari?
4: Speed, performance, and comfortable.
19: And the sound.
4: So from the inside of the car, I don't really hear it until I go under a bridge. And it's like, is that me?
19: That's what's so amazing about some of them. You can't hear them. You know, I know mine, the 458, that's all it is the sound, and you hear it. But some of the newer ones, they are. You got the windows up, you don't hear them as much. And I think they even have buttons now where they can control the level of exhaust. Is that how this one is?
4: I don't have that one.
19: You don't have that one?
4: I don't have a button.
19: Some of them do. Yeah, they got the control of it, but it's pretty amazing cars. What do you think about organizations and clubs like the Ferrari Club of Palm Beach?
4: Home run. So I joined the Ferrari Club when I ordered the car, and I was with a BMW for a whole year until this arrived. And we have done everything, like every month we have organized events, and it's the best.
19: Show us, do you mind if we take a look at the car?
4: Sure.
19: I want to show our listeners some of the characteristics of the car. And you can hear that Ferrari out there. There is nothing like that sound when you hear the Ferraris crank up. But see this Roma and the technology in it. Wow, what an amazing looking car and the technology that you have here. So that wouldn't drive, that drives just like a brand new, any kind of other car. It's not corrupt. You can hear another sound with the Ferrari. See the Ferraris, but what is so special about this one?
4: I love the design. It's just I don't like convertibles, and this is a two-door coupe. And the lines on it are spectacular.
19: It really is. The lines on a Ferrari are second to none.
4: Right.
19: But I love the inside of it. You can see this is so much advanced because normally they're not known for technology, but you've got technology in
4: here. Yes, I do. It's all electronics. And some purists, Ferrari purists, they don't like that. I'm a techie, and it works very well.
19: I was going to say, I miss the technology, backing up, not having the camera and the different things with it. But, you know, you just can't go wrong with any Ferrari. Now, Jamaica, that's a long ways away from home.
5: That is a long way away from home.
19: Do you guys have exotic cars like this in Jamaica?
5: We actually do, and there actually is an exotic car community in Jamaica. It's really fun to see them on Instagram. They come together much like we do with the Ferrari Club, but they allow all exotics to join. One thing I wanted to ask Richard about is the color. So Ferrari colors are just so beautiful, and there's usually a story behind it. Well, can you tell us a little bit about the color?
4: Azuro, California. And when I spec'd out the car, I had like four or five blues, and this one stuck out, and I hit a home run.
19: I love the white Ferrari, but these colors that they come out with are so unique and beautiful, just the designs to them. But that's a good point, the coloring and the yellow. I love the yellow brake plaids, too. I absolutely love the way they pop. That's the other thing. It's a great family. When you come into this group, you feel like just a big family. And what I love most about Ferrari owners, when kids come up or people that don't have Ferraris, we're welcoming them. They welcome you to show you. It's like a chance to really see and experience it. It's not a standoff, don't touch, don't go near this. It's amazing to see the interaction that you guys give to normal, everyday kids.
4: When the little kids love it, they walk up and they let them sit in it.
19: Oh,
4: and
19: wow.
4: They're like, their face lights up. It's great.
5: I think one of the biggest things, and you mentioned it earlier, was the inspirational aspect. When someone younger comes up to you, they're like, how can I get this?
19: Yeah.
5: It gives them something to aspire towards, something to work towards, and it's a good way for them to see, like, I can achieve whatever I want if I put work to it.
19: It really is. Yes. I look back at one of the biggest things. I never thought I'd own a Ferrari. I always saw them. I'd see them in movies and in TV shows, and the day that I got in one, I said, am I really going to do this? And then after you own one, I think 10 Ferraris later, you end up loving them. They're such an amazing thing. Now, we also have another guest with us.
5: Julia.
19: Hi. And Julia, you are the exotic cars. You have a Ferrari as well, Ferraris. Mm-hmm. Tell us a little bit about what you have.
6: So, hi everyone. I have SF90 Stradale special edition. It's a set of Fiorano package, and it's lighter than actual Stradale, like 30 pounds lighter. So it's faster.
5: Which means it's faster.
6: Yes.
19: Now, Julia, you've got an accent too. You're from what part of the South? Doesn't sound like Alabama or Georgia, where I'm from.
6: From Texas. No, I'm from Uzbekistan. It's far away. It used to be a part of USSR, southern part, and yeah, I'm from there. So I'm not Uzbek, but we have different nations there. You know, Greeks, Italians.
19: And you have Ferraris there as well. So for Americans thinking that these cars are only in Italy or America, it's neat seeing them because this is a world brand. Guys, let's walk down and look at the cars a little bit and explain if you know a little bit about them. Of course, this is my baby, the 458. I love it. It's one of the best cars that I have had. Zero maintenance to it. It's been the most predictable and one of the best cars that I've owned out of any cars. Although Mercedes won F1 today, which I was a little shocked and sad to hear.
5: Yeah.
19: But you know what? Mercedes is a great car, and we're glad to see them win F1. I think I like them winning more than McLaren or Red Bull. I'm so tired of Red Bull winning that thing. It's great to see somebody else. But then you got one of the classic ones. Let's talk about this a little bit. Julia, you know much about this one?
6: So, I like the color.
19: And that is beautiful.
6: Convertible, right? I see this is convertible.
19: You've got one of the Targa tops.
6: Oh my gosh, look, it's a six shift.
19: Another classic Ferrari, beautiful Ferrari red. You can see it here.
6: I think this is the same model.
19: And it's the same model.
6: No.
19: Yeah.
6: Yellow and red.
19: Absolutely. Same model. You got the red, the yellow, beautiful car. And then, of course, you got one of the newer Ferraris. This is the SUV. This is pretty new. This is out something new that you see. The technology in here, the stitching, the red. I mean, anytime you see these cars, you know you're going to have a Ferrari owner that's going to be proud of it and be able to explain it to you and talk to you about it. But you can see just some of the new design. Now, let me ask y'all this. As a female loving Ferraris, which one do you tend to like the most? The more comfortable SUV or one of the exotics that... How do you decide which one?
6: Exotic, of course. Racing, you know, the faster the better for me. So I had, you know, dilemma what to buy initially. I wanted to buy like 488 because of the shape, beautiful, amazing shape. And I challenged myself a little bit and I said to myself, you need to buy the best one, the best of the best. So I did like SF90.
19: I love it. I love it. Like, it's so great amazing to see this.
5: I think it's great to have options though, because like just like with women and purses, sometimes you want a compact purse.
19: It's a good
5: sometimes one. You need a bigger bag. So I feel like having the bigger version of the Ferrari. It gives you the speed, it gives you the power, but you also can actually have passengers and some luggage.
19: And the you got it right. I mean, it's just whatever you wake up to, being able to see the options. People think Ferrari's just one exotic-looking car, but there's so many different brands, and there's so many different experiences you can have with Ferrari. But one thing I think is common with the Ferrari, when they crank up, you know that Ferrari sound.
5: Yes.
19: And that is impressive in its power. That is one of the most beautiful things I think I've heard and seen. Just amazing experience. So, but let's take a look at the...
5: One cool fact about Julia's car, because her car is a hybrid. So when she starts it up, it's quiet, and you give it about a minute, and then you hear the engine roar, and it's just a beautiful sound.
19: That is the other thing. These hybrids, Ferrari's not shying away from moving with technology. They're impressive. Let's look at the Lamborghini. Let's take a look and see the interior of the Lamborghini. Julia, what made you get this over one of the classics?
7: So this is very like comfortable car for everyday, you know, use. So I just bought it like, and I'm driving it every day. It's very comfortable, it's soft, and it's fast enough because see, we can have we can change our Anima here.
19: Gee, I want to be able to show this. Mm-hmm. What a beautiful car, though. You see all the electronics here, yeah. From window operations to just air conditioner. This
7: different
19: is
7: options. Yeah, you can.
19: Unbelievable technology. I never have seen a Lamborghini this detailed and this much technology inside.
7: Yeah, that looks like an airplane.
19: It does. It really does. Exactly. It looks like an airplane, yeah. But beautiful design and curves to it. Just. Again, you have Ferrari, you have Lamborghini. What makes you choose a Lamborghini over a Ferrari, or what made you choose this versus getting another Ferrari?
7: So I chose Lamborghini Urus over Curaçao because of the price, of course. It's like three times less than Curaçao.
19: Right.
7: And Curaçao, it's a still very expensive car. You cannot drive it like every day. And I drive this car every day, you know, whatever.
19: Unreal. And he's really done an amazing
7: and the sound
19: job with it.
7: Too.
19: Yeah.
7: Check the sound.
19: An SUV with this kind of sound. How beautiful this is. It is so neat seeing these. And this is part of what making these clubs and going to these events are so much fun. You get to see so many different things. Now I want one. I've never wanted a Lamborghini before. Now all
7: what
19: of a sudden
7: color?
19: I want one. I think if I had to pick a Lamborghini, I'm going to love white or yellow. I love those two colors, mm-hmm. But
7: I'm a
19: you know,
7: gator, so yeah. I chose this color. Over
19: the
7: blue.
19: Orange.
7: Yes.
19: That's true. And what a beautiful color. That's the thing about these. They can get away with colors that you normally wouldn't see or pick.
7: Exactly.
19: And these are actually very beautiful. Now, you got a bulldog on this side, so you're a gator, I'm a bulldog. I always joke with people. I go, if you would have gone to Georgia, you'd be in a Ferrari red right now. You would have got a degree where you can get that. I don't know that a Florida Gator getting an orange Lamborghini is probably not as equivalent, so I'm probably going to be very cautious. We'll just say that to the Alabama people.
5: Yes.
19: Had they gone to Georgia or Florida, they'd be driving exotics right now.
5: Yes.
19: I love aggravating them with that, but I do enjoy this. The comfort of this is just some, and the space and legroom in it. Beautiful car. Julia, thank you for showing us this,
7: thank
19: and
7: you
19: thank
7: so
19: you
7: much.
19: For taking us on a tour inside your little baby here.
7: Pleasure.
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23: Sunshine, a blend of some passing cloudiness. There's a slight chance of a pop-up shower or thunderstorm this afternoon. High temperatures 88 to 92, east to southeast winds at 5 to 15. A few showers or thunderstorms, mid-70s tonight. Partly sunny with isolated showers or storms, upper 80s tomorrow. Partly cloudy, middle to upper 70s tomorrow night. Sunny with isolated showers or thunderstorms, 87 to 91 Monday. I'm Precision Weather Meteorologist Russ Murley on WNZF.
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0: business. 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Our guest today is Anna Maria Long. She's with the Home Builders Association. And we've also got Eddie Lang. He is with Serenity Realty, but today kind of representing FCAR as well. So we're thrilled to talk a little bit more about an event that we've been planning for, a couple months now. We've been kind of tag teaming together to put on a candidate forum. It's coming up on June 30th. And again, jointly sponsored by the Chamber, by FCAR, which is the Flagler County Association of Realtors, and the HBA, which is the Flagler Home Builders Association. And we have representatives from all three of those groups. So good morning, folks. Welcome.
1: Good morning.
2: Good morning.
0: Let's talk a little bit about this. So I'm still the new guy as far as the two of you are concerned. This is my first election cycle in the Chamber of Commerce. So having candidate forums like this in my past have been incredibly educational and informational, and I'm certainly hoping this will be the same way. This idea, I think, Eddie, you brought it to me, I think, is the first time I talked about it. I don't know if you and Anna Maria talked about it first, but whose idea was it? Where did it start? How did we get to this point? And have you all done something like this before?
1: So this will be the first candidate forum that we all do combined, including FCAR. We do normally do Meet the Mayors, and that's one of the events that we do. But I was at a general membership meeting with our association. And, you know, we have a couple of candidates that are realtors, and they said back a long time ago that I guess the association used to do a forum. And, you know, during the election cycle, I go to pretty much all of them, and, you know, because you want to be informed. And I said, well, what better way to do it here at FCAR? We have the stage, we have the, you know, we have the facility. Why aren't we just doing it here? And, you know, I'm the 200th member of the chamber.
0: Nice. So Mr. 200, we call him.
1: I'm there, and I'm a member of the HBA. So I was like, I'm going to call those guys, because why am I going to do this by myself when this could benefit all of us? Because we, you know, we are a part of this community. We have small businesses that, you know, really should care about what's happening. Mm-hmm. We have the HBA. We have the realtors. I mean, we all are, you know, part of this community. So that's pretty much how it came about. I called you guys. You guys were like, got to talk to my boards. They all said yes quickly, and that was it.
0: Yeah, it was an easy sell from my group, and I'm sure probably the same way for you, Anne Marie. Yeah. Your group, very supportive.
2: So for the HBA, until this, I guess within the past 12 months, we did not have a PAC. And when you don't have a PAC and you're a 501c6, you cannot endorse a candidate. And that's not even speaking about actually financially supporting them. You cannot even say, we support, we want you to vote for mm-hmm. this candidate. So every year I've gotten to do this incredibly complex matrix of here are the questions that these candidates have answered for other outlets or for our outlet, and here are their answers. Make of it what you will, and I can do a little coding of, you know, this is a good answer, this is a not great answer for our industry, but you can't say we like this person, we don't like this person based on their answers. Now that we have a local PAC, we can endorse. That's not the purpose of this forum, but it does allow us to participate on a local level with politics.
0: Yeah.
2: So having this opportunity come about is really perfect timing for us. And we've got, you know, the most important thing, I think, for our citizens is that they actually do vote. We have an incredibly low voting outcome here.
0: Especially in a midterm.
2: And we have an incredibly high level of complaining. And this is probably not a popular opinion, but my personal opinion, not of the HBA, but my personal opinion is if you didn't vote, you probably shouldn't complain. So if you'd like to be complaining for the next several years, please vote.
0: And
2: vote informed.
0: And that's the next step.
2: Vote informed. And you have no excuse not to vote informed, because the three of us are going to give you everything you might want to know.
0: Yeah. And I think going back to your point about endorsements and different things, the chamber doesn't endorse candidates either. Mm-hmm. We are 501c6 as well. We don't endorse candidates, but our goal, number one goal, is to educate the public. We right. do want people to vote, but I want people to vote because they're educated and not because, oh, that name sounds nice, or I saw a billboard for that person, mm-hmm. or I've heard that name before.
2: Or on the contrary, I heard rumors about that person
0: right.
2: that I didn't like.
0: Yeah.
2: But you
0: I
2: never,
0: saw something on Facebook about
2: it. But you never actually listen to any words out of that person's mouth.
0: Yeah.
2: That's not a reason to not vote for someone.

0: So we should be educated voters who are listening to what the candidates have to say. I'll admit that I've, you know, not particularly liked a candidate, and then I listened to them and thought, oh, I was wrong. This person actually does know what they're talking about. I do agree with their policies and what they want to do and their vision. So change my mind.
1: Yeah. And that's hopefully what we can do on June 30th. Maybe not change anybody's mind. That's not necessarily our goal, but just solidify. Inform, solidify, and empower the voters to make good, educated decisions as to, especially with these local races. And that's all we're doing.
0: Right.
1: We're not doing a candidate forum for anything other than the local races. There are essentially three forums in one. We have the school board. We have the city council for Palm Coast, and we have the Board of County Commissioners for Flagler County. Those are essentially the three races. And I know there's more than three candidates, but you've got three groupings: school board, city of Palm Coast, Flagler County. Mm-hmm. And that's what we're going to do on June 30th. It's going to be held at the FCAR building, which is right on State Route 100, just a little bit west of Belterre. On State Route 100. So technically it is in Bunnell, since yes. It is west of Belterre.
0: And if you're coming from Belterre, you will need to make a quick U-turn to get to there. Just a kind of heads up on that.
1: Yep. And it's on the south side of State Route 100. And we look forward to having you again, 5:30 to 8:30 in round figures, an hour for each of those three races. So you've got an hour for the school board, roughly an hour for the county, and an hour for Palm Coast. Palm Coast will go last.
0: Yes.
1: Every resident in Flagler County is impacted by the school board. Every resident in Flagler County is impacted by the county commission, but maybe not every resident is literally impacted, although we could debate that, that every resident of Flagler County is probably impacted by the Palm Coast City Council. But the city council discussion, and it's not a debate, I'm going to use the word discussion and informational sharing, will be the third hour of our 5:30 to 8:30. Between 5 and 5:30, there's some networking opportunities, a chance to meet the candidates one-on-one, meet each other, see some friends, see some colleagues, see some business people. And then at 5:30, we'll kick it off and we'll go for several hours. It's going to be very informational and very educational. And attendees, again, free of charge. Anyone can attend. You do not have to register. You're not affiliated with any party. None of that matters. It's just a public forum to educate the voters of Flagler County.
0: Yeah, Eddie made a good point in saying that he's always attended the other forums that exist. And I know already, you know, we're early into everything. We haven't even hit the primaries yet. And already there have been candidates who felt that they've been left out of different party affiliations, forums that have already existed and or have already occurred. And, you know, we won't be doing that. We're inviting everyone.
1: Yep.
0: If you qualify, because the qualification period will have passed, including the pay-in qualification period. Mm-hmm. So everyone who's qualified is going to be invited. Whether they choose to come or not, that's on them.
1: Correct.
0: But we're inviting everyone.
1: And just real quick, we need to get into all the elections stuff. We'll invite Katie Lenhart to do that if we wanted to. But there's really two ways to get into the election. You can either pay the qualifying fee, or you can get the required number of signatures. And it varies depending on what you're running for and what district you're running for. But if you get the signatures, you qualify automatically, or you can stroke a check, essentially, to get
0: and the qualifying by signature date has passed, and the qualifying by check date. I know this because it's the week that I'm gone. It's the first week of June.
2: It's June 5th.
0: 8th to 12th, I think.
2: Yeah, the 12th. The 12th is like the final.
0: Yeah. It's between. Maybe it might open on the 5th, but it ends on the 12th.
1: And some folks might think that, you know, you talk about June qualification. The primaries are in August. Mm-hmm. A lot of folks are like, well, that's a long window, but it's really not.
0: It's not when you're campaigning.
1: Mail-in voting and early voting and things like that start early, maybe the second week of July.
0: Right.
1: Which is why we chose the date that we chose after the qualification period, because you need to know who the candidates are, but before early voting, mail-in voting, and anything like that happens. So June 30th was in that window. And the date worked out well. It's a Tuesday night.
2: It's a Tuesday night. So it looks, this is for the community. And like, you know, I've been to other forums. You know, we really want to have our community be informed, because this is not just open to the chamber, the HBA and FCAR. This is open to anybody in the public that wants to show up. If you want to just come for the Palm Coast and come a little later, you can come later. If you want to just come, for the morning one, the earlier ones, the Flagler County School Board, because those are important to you. It really is important that you sit and get informed. Don't be informed by Facebook. Don't be informed by, you know, social media. Listen, ask the questions. I mean, I feel like we still haven't discussed between the three of us how we're going to, you know we're going to have questions, but, you know, will we let the community have some, you know, some say, some questions? I think that's important.
0: Yeah, I think we're going to create a, I think the working idea is that we'll create a an online place for the public, for you all to submit your questions. Right. And then we'll work through them.
2: Yeah, because this is a forum. Now, remember,
0: we need it
2: this
0: to be
2: is,
0: organized and professional.
2: And it's a forum. It's not a debate. We're not trying to catch anybody in an aha moment. It's really, this is our community. I mean, we are, you know, live, work, and play here. This is our community. And this is something that we want people to make the informed vote and putting the right people in place to move our community forward.
1: Yeah. And I think to your point, you know, we're about 6 weeks out. This is why I wanted to have the two of you on. We've got a flyer that's gone out. The chamber has shared it. I'm sure the HBA is sharing it. FCAR is sharing it. And we're going to continue to do that. We're going to publicize and share this because we want people to show up. I would like nothing more than that room to be, you know, full to whatever the fire marshal capacity
0: fire is. Like
1: 224, or I don't know what the number is, but it's in the 200s, I think.
2: 250, I think we can fit.
1: But the bottom line is we want people to show up and be educated and be informed. And whether we use JotForm or SurveyMonkey or one of those online things to submit questions, we are going to do that. And we'd like to get questions in advance. We also want to have the capability of getting questions right there on the spot. But what we don't want to do is just hand a microphone out to the general public, because then it can turn into a very one-sided and pointed, someone's got a bone to pick with someone.
0: And that's not the point of this.
2: It's not a debate. It's informative. We want information. We're not debating right or wrong. It's informative.
0: And we're testing a candidate's ability to do what we're essentially hiring them to do. So it's an interview in a way. Yeah. And a candidate, when a candidate takes office, they get their packet in advance, their ability to research, to ask questions in advance. They really don't have to answer many questions when they're sitting on the dais in their respective municipalities. Even when public comment comes, they don't answer the questions. Right. That is the format of
1: it's not a public
0: a municipal
1: debate.
0: Meeting.
1: It's a public comment.
0: Yes, they make the comment. If they choose to answer, they can, but typically it's designated to staff, so there's really no reason to put anyone on the spot like that. They reserve the right to research.
1: Yeah. We're going to talk more about this. I'm John Phillips with the Palm Coast Chamber of Commerce. I've got Anna Maria Long from the Home Builders Association and Eddie Lang, who's representing FCAR. We're talking about the candidate forum, which comes up on June 30th. That's about 6 weeks away. And we're excited about that. We're looking forward to it. And we're going to talk more about it. We're also going to talk about an event that was held recently called Meet the Mayors, which had more than just mayors, which I thought was really, really appropriate. And we're going to talk about that and more when we come back after this short timeout.
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1: Welcome back to the Chamber Business Report. I'm John Phillips. I've got Anna Maria Long and Eddie Lang with me. And once again, this show is brought to you by Intracoastal Bank of Palm Coast, by Smart Technologies, by Klein Construction, by Katz & Green, and by SolarFit. Today's subject is our candidate forum for our local elections that are coming up here. That event is on June 30th, 5:30 to 8:30, being held at FCAR. And we failed to mention in the first segment, it's also going to be live right here on WNZF, which is really cool. So if you can't be there in person, you can listen to it on the radio. You can watch it on Facebook Live. Mm-hmm. And I also imagine the radio station, usually with everything they do, it'll be recorded and they'll have it probably on their YouTube channel. So if you miss it on Tuesday, you can go back and watch it on Wednesday.
0: And Facebook typically records.
1: Yeah.
0: And will save it forever.
1: You'll never have an event that everybody can get to.
0: Right.
1: Whether it's they got work, they got kids, they got this, they got that. All three at the same time sometimes. So, but we're going to try to do the best we can to inform and educate the public. Whether you learn about it live or learn about it the next day, I hope you'll take time to be a participant and an educated and informed voter for our elections that are coming up later this summer. Again, primary on August 18th, and this forum will talk about school board, about the county commission, and also about the city of Palm Coast races. So real quickly, it is Saturday morning. We got a couple events coming up later today, 11:30, just a little bit from now. Fire station number 26, that's down in Seminole Woods. The ribbon cutting, or in the fire service, they call it the hose uncoupling event, will happen with the city of Palm Coast, 11:30 later this morning, fire station 26. And at 1:30 later today, the chamber is doing a ribbon cutting at the original Philly cheesesteak of Palm Coast. That's up on the north end of town near Matanzas High School. And Palm Harbor Parkway is where they're located, right next to the BP station up there. So if you are out and about and want to get a great Philly cheesesteak, 1:30 today, we'll cut the ribbon and we'll have the grill fired up. So let's talk more about the candidate forum. You just had the Meet the Mayors, and I say you, it wasn't your event, Eddie, but it was an FCAR event. That's an annual thing that you all have done. I thought that was very educational. You had the mayor of Beverly Beach, you had the mayor of Bunnell, you had the mayor of Palm Coast, and you also had three other people on the dais, Sheriff Rick Staley, city manager Dale Martin from Flagler Beach, and then one of our county commissioners, Leanne Pennington, who's the current chair of the Board of County Commissioners. So six people on the dais for kind of an open question and answer. What's going on in your area?
2: That event, I mean, we do it every year. And it's, this year was actually one of our best attended. We actually let the community ask questions, and it was very informative. Everybody was very honest. Rick Staley, funny as always. Sheriff Rick Staley is always a hoot to have. He was our security, I guess, to say. But no, everybody was very, they asked the questions. The public was very engaging. They asked great questions about, different topics here in the area. Mm-hmm. But it's just the event, couldn't come off any better. I mean, I'm glad that you were able to come part of it. And Ray didn't show up, but it's okay.
0: I had to have my daughter's Mamma Mia lunch at school.
2: Okay, so she had lunch with Mamma Mia. But it really was. We had business leaders in the audience. We had realtors, and we had a lot of the public in the audience. So it really was just an overall, fantastic event where people were informed. People left going, oh, I didn't know that was happening, or I didn't know this was happening. So there were good things going on.
1: It was really good. And, it's funny because I think the three of us are probably very similar. We have our pulse on a lot of things. And so I almost always assume, well, doesn't everybody pay that much attention?
0: They
1: like we do
0: not.
1: And you're exactly right. They do not. No. So it was good. There were some good questions. I thought they were very fair questions, and it was educational. And it wasn't the candidate forum. None of the people up there
2: Leanne is running technically.
1: Yeah. But she is the current chair. So it wasn't favoring Leanne versus anyone else. It was almost like a state of the fill in the blank. Mm-hmm. State of Palm Coast, state of Bunnell, state of Beverly Beach. I thought it was nice to have the mayor of Beverly Beach
2: always the best.
1: Yeah.
0: I did read a lot about it after and got some clips and stuff, and the Beverly Beach, some of those quotes were my favorite.
1: Yeah.
0: There's five of us here, and we're staying forever. That was not the actual quote.
2: Since we've been doing Meet the Mayors, he's the only mayor that's been there for Beverly Beach that I've ever known. Right,
1: I think he said he's been mayor there for 21 years, I think he said. So a long-standing veteran.
0: I wonder what the record for mayor nationally is.
2: Well, we did ask him about Marine Land, and he asked us the same question. I don't know.
1: The poor town of Marine Land. But we do have three big elections coming up, or three series of elections, plural. Real quickly, let me look at my notes here and make sure I quote these correctly. For County Commission, District 2, there are three candidates there, Greg Feldman, Teresa Pontieri, and Raymond Royer. In County Commission, District 4, Anna Jones, Andrew Moss, and Leanne Pennington. Those are the only two that are in the county. Two elections, three people running for each of those two. In the school board, you've got three districts. You've got Kathy Moon and Jill Woolbright in District 1. You've got Will Fury and Robert Wood in District 2. And in District 4, Christy Chong, Ron Long, and Trevor Tucker. Those are the three.
0: I just wanted to do a disclaimer because I feel like Ron Long might be getting a bad rap. We are not related.
1: Oh.
0: Yes.
1: Good point.
0: We are not related. My in-laws did meet him, and his brother has the same name as my husband, which makes it even worse for him. So please don't judge him based on his perceived relation to me.
1: Good. That's a good disclaimer. Back in city council for Palm Coast, District 2, 3, and 4 are up for election. You've got Tony Amaral, Jeannie Duarte, and James Menge in District 2. In District 3, as of right now, Ray Stevens is running unopposed. And then in District 4, you actually have four candidates. D. Gallery, John Vadaris, and Ramon Marrero, and Darlene Shelley. So four candidates in District 4. So a full house there. So
0: primary will definitely.
1: Yeah, the primary will be critical. And those are all nonpartisan races. Yes. So some of those folks might affiliate with one party
0: although
1: or the other.
0: Although is anything ever really nonpartisan here?
1: Yeah, that's a fancy term. But
0: I'm in a nonpartisan race. Also, I'm a fill in the blank.
2: Well, that's like some of them saying we're not politicians. The minute they win the race, you're a politician.
1: Yeah,
2: you're no longer a non-politician. You're a politician.
1: Absolutely. Yeah, and I would argue that as soon as you put your name in,
2: you're a politician.
0: Yeah, the second you sign up with Katie, you have to be.
1: Yeah, full on. So again, June 30th, 5:30 at FCAR. Right on State Route 100. Be our candidate forum for City Council in Palm Coast, County Commission, and the school board. So thank you to the HBA and FCAR for coming together. I'm grateful that the chamber jumped on board. It was an easy sell to my board to do something like this. And thrilled that we can all partner for this, ultimately for the good of the community.
0: It is.
1: Educate the voters, make informed decisions, and we all get better in theory.
0: Right. Truly, it doesn't directly benefit any of our groups.
2: No, I mean,
0: our members.
2: This isn't for us. It's
1: more work.
2: Yeah,
1: for all of us.
2: Yeah, we could not do this and just not have something else. But this is something that's going to benefit the community.
0: Right. We're putting money and time into it. Literally.
2: I just want to remind any candidates that we haven't reached out to, and I know I've talked to a lot of them, but I want them to all know they're all invited. So if you haven't gotten a phone call or if you haven't heard from us, you will. Or reach out to us and we can put you on the list. We want to make sure that everybody actually comes.
1: Yeah, because there are several candidates that have just gotten into the race within the last week or two weeks. So
0: And the qualifying period literally just ended, last week?
2: Yeah, it was last week.
0: Hang tight. No one's been left out.
1: Every single candidate will get a
0: personal invite to you.
1: Yeah, that meets the qualifications. Every one of them will be invited to be part of this. And if they choose not to, that's not on us. But every single one of them is invited to be part of it. So again, June 30th, 5:30 at FCAR. If you've got questions, you can reach out to the HBA. You can reach out to the chamber. You can reach out to FCAR. Ask more about it. We'll let you know the date, the time, anything else you need. If you've got questions, you want to submit a question, we'll have that coming soon. So check on our websites, check with one of us, and we look forward to seeing you on June 30th for the candidate forum to be educated and informed voters here in Palm Coast and Flagler County. So that wraps up our Chamber Business Report for this Saturday. We will be back with you next Saturday morning at 10 o'clock. Until then, enjoy the rest of your Saturday. Hope to see you at the fire station at 11:30 and the original Philly cheesesteak at 1:30 later today.

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11: Gloria Edson.
10: Also, Gloria is a junior weather man. She always comes up with a weather report. Okay. You know what? I think about sometimes 50 years from now, somebody's going to dig up this podcast out on the beach. They're going to plug it in. They're not going to know what date we did this. So what's the date today? Today is May 21st, 2026. Beautiful day out here. Okay, Gloria, go ahead.
11: It is. It's a beautiful day. We've had a little bit of quite a bit of wind the last few days. High winds and the clouds, of course, have come and gone, but no rain, and it's a beautiful day, nice and hot. The humidity is now starting up, and we've got temperatures in the high 80s, but with the humidity, it feels more like 95 out there. Hot.
10: Oh, hot. Excellent report. Your hair looks a little disheveled. What was the speed when you came in for the wind?
11: Oh, about 10 to 15 knots.
10: 10 to 15 knots. In what direction?
11: Northeast.
10: Northeast. Okay. That looks a little bit like that. Anyway. Oh, got to give a shout out to our friends at Daytona Dodge Chrysler Jeep Ram for their loyal support through the years, and particularly to our driver, Mr.
11: Daniel Dye.
10: Daniel Dye. That's right. Mr. Daniel Dye. He's doing great this year. We're going to have an excellent year, and thank everyone for supporting the Race to Stop Suicide and so much fun a couple weeks ago when we did the March to Stop Suicide. I'm still nursing the blisters on my feet. What about you, Gloria?
11: Oh, I didn't have to nurse mine. Mine were steadfast on the ground and not moving.
10: Well, we want to thank the people that joined us out to Daytona International Speedway for our two-lap venture of a 98.8-minute hike. I won't call it hike. March is basically what it was.
11: Yes.
10: And then 988 is the hotline for Race to Stop Suicide and for mental health anyway. So folks, write that down if you wish. But anyway, we're going to have a little talk today. You know what we're going to talk about today? We're going to talk about energy storage. And you know why? Because when we get to May, what's the first thing that pops into your head?
11: Actually, we're almost to June. So, yes, you're right. It is the storms,
10: the hurricanes.
11: It's coming. It's right around the corner, like in another week.
10: we all think that it's not going to affect us. Remember all those years we went and didn't have any effect at all, just blew right by Daytona Beach. And talk about that little orange dot.
11: Well, here it comes.
10: What's the orange dot?
11: Way over there in Africa.
10: That's right.
11: That's the storm, and it has to create this little, it starts out very tiny, tiny, tiny, and of course the weatherman comes on, he says, oh, we see a little bit of a dot there on the map in Africa, and as it starts to grow and build, it starts coming across the Atlantic Ocean, and as soon as it starts to do that, people are starting to hear, of course the weatherman's out there saying, oh, my God, we're having, it's coming our way. People are then going, maybe we need to think about this. And of course, they delay, delay, delay. And then when they finally make the decision to move forward, they rush down to the big box stores to get that generator. No generator. And then they go, okay, let's go and get some wood. No wood. No wood to take care of their windows or board up or do any of that. So they're not very happy. So then the storm hits, and they wish they had made better plans.
10: Uh-huh. So we're talking about that big P word, procrastination. You know how you really know that things are starting to gin up is when you take a look at the orders placed at L.L. Bean up to our friends up in Freeport, Maine.
11: Yeah.
10: And people start ordering their raincoats and the hoods and stuff like that, and make sure their logos are on to the weatherman and stuff like that.
11: Yeah, that's true.
10: It is pretty funny. You know, they take the pictures, and there's a big windstorm blowing in and rain coming in, and
11: yeah, they're all covered up.
10: I know. They're really pretty brave when you think about it, because you stand around in a little bit of a water when there's electricals going on. Not too good. Mm-hmm. But most cases, electric's not going on, right? So
11: that's
10: what happened
11: true.
10: To the electric? How could, just because of the storm, why does it cause the electric?
11: Well, we got quite a bit of wind. We've got wind and rain and just driving rain and trees that are blowing around and knocking down poles, and it's a nightmare out there.
10: Boy, if these folks that just came down from up north could hear you talk, they're going to go right back up 95, but not really, because, you know, we always think it'll never happen to us. Right?
11: That's true.
10: It'll never happen to us, but, you know, having been through several of these things, I think really the aftermath is somewhat worse than the storm, right? So the power goes out, and you wait till the power comes back on. And that's a bit of an issue, because with the power lines down and tree limbs down, you can't really, it's an issue because you can't get medical equipment to people, right? And where we're located here in Ormond Beach, when you go across the bridge, when the wind gets to, I think it's 40 miles an hour,
11: yes,
10: they shut the bridge down.
11: Right.
10: So we love living kind of on the barrier island, if you will, but, you know, if you want to get back across the bridge, and it's 40 miles an hour, you're going to be stuck right there.
11: That's true.
10: So
11: they won't let you through.
10: What happens when you're stuck right there? So the first thing that happens, okay, is your wind's blowing, and then you hear this thing knocking around, stuff like that, and then all of a sudden you see the lights flicker, and then all of a sudden they go out. And your first thought is, they're going to come right back on, and you wait, and you wait, and you wait, and you wait. They're not coming back on, you know. Surely we'll have them on next week.
11: Yeah.
10: The guy comes on and says, don't call me Shirley, you know.
11: That's true. Once those lights go out, you're in for a wonderful ride. It can be quite a nightmare when you can't communicate, you can't see anything. Your phone only has so much battery juice. Once it's out, you can't really communicate with anyone. It gets nice and hot. Your refrigerator, you can't open and close it all the time. It can be quite challenging, you know, to be stuck in the home without any amenities.
10: You brought up a good point there, but it was kind of a oxymoron, nice and hot. I don't think those two go together.
11: Nice.
10: especially when it gets hot.
11: Yes.
10: Because it doesn't just get hot. It gets really hot.
11: It does get hot.
10: So you can't really open up the windows. It's a little bit of a security issue there too, right? I mean, most of us have security systems on our home, right? If you don't have one, it might be a good thing to kind of look at, just to have the security system. But so how do we handle something like that? Well, we could get a generator, right? A generator is very popular. But again, the generator requires fuel to operate, right?
11: So, yes, indeed.
10: So if you've got a nice generator and it runs for 2 or 3, 4 hours, and all of a sudden we're out of fuel, and you can't get fuel, right? Because you have to have the ability for the trucks to come back and get you fuel. It's kind of a not the best scenario. So there's other ways to handle that. One would be solar plus storage. And, of course, we talk about this frequently because that's kind of what we do. We help a lot of people. Actually, for the last 51 years, we've been helping people in Volusia and Flagler County and beyond, all the way up to Jacksonville, secure their homes, protect their family by using solar power. And now energy storage has become such an important part of it. It's just crazy. I think one out of three systems that we install now has energy storage, backup power, either Tesla or Franklin or Enphase or some mechanism so that they're protected. Now, Gloria, you are the professional that has all that stuff. You want to talk about your house?
11: Well, I can share that for sure. You know, I have a vivid picture in my mind of what it was like when I first experienced a hurricane here in the state of Florida, not realizing what I really needed. And when I had gone out to the big box store to get my generator, everybody was standing in line with theirs. So it was a bit of a challenge. When I got it home, of course, then I had to figure out how to put fuel on it. And then I had to run back to the big box stores to get the containers for the fuel. Then I had to sit in line to put fuel in these containers. Finally, I got it home and I plugged it in and I poured the gas in there and finally got it started. But then they said, "Oh no, you have to make sure it started away from your home." Now I'm having to move it, and the rain is starting, the wind is starting to blow. It was such a disaster. I was hot and sweaty. The rain is coming. Finally, I just threw up my arms, and I think I plugged in the refrigerator. That was it. But having said that, it was just a nightmare. So after that, we didn't have any storms for years. And I went to start it the second time. We had a big storm coming. It wouldn't work. So I was stuck in the house without anything, and it was miserable, absolutely miserable. I said, I'm never going to go through that again. So having said that, out came the energy storage systems, and my hand jumped up in the air and said, I want to be the first one to get one. And I did. It was the most wonderful blessing I could ever share with people, because every single day I use it. I don't have to pull it around. I don't have to put it in a certain place. It's right there in my house, and I just... It's fueled by the sun's energy every single day, and I discharge it, which is wonderful because I'm using it at night instead of purchasing energy from the utility company. It's providing me enough energy through the night. So it's been the most wonderful asset that I can possibly imagine having in my home.
10: So what is your electric bill?
11: My electric bill runs about $30 plus tax.
10: $30. So that's just the fee they charge to be hooked up to the grid, right?
11: That is correct.
10: Wow. And the rest of it you're making and storing?
11: Mm-hmm.
10: Wow.
11: Yep. So, and sending energy back. So when I'm not using it, it's stored first, and then whatever's not being used and not being stored, then it's being fed back to the grid, and I'm getting credit for that energy. So that's a blessing, too. So at the end of the year, if I don't use it, which I try to use every penny of it, it does, the credit then comes off of my utility bill starting in January, and then it starts all over. So the utilities will provide me with dollar per dollar or retail prices throughout the year, and then at the end of the year they credit me any additional credits off of my what I've sent back as far as kilowatts in wholesale rates, and that comes right off of my bill. So it's been a real blessing. I love it. I don't think I've had a bill for years just because of the solar.
10: Wow. So what do you do with all that money that you save?
11: Oh, my goodness. I've stayed, well, I put my system in, my solar system in 2006. So I've had many, many years of savings, and due to that, I have looked at a variety of things. I've managed to pay off my house. I've managed to pay off my car. I put money into investments, so I've got a nice little nest egg, which is nice.
10: Wow. So just think about that, 2006, and now this 2026. So assuming you have an average electric bill without solar of $250 a month, that would be $3,000 a year in savings. Wow, and over a 20-year period, you save $60,000, not included the interest that you made because you put it to work in other investments, right?
11: Yeah.
10: So do you think about a job as a financial advisor? Because I think people are going to be calling in. Is Gloria there? I want to know what she does. Would you share that information with the people that called in?
11: Absolutely.
10: Oh, my goodness. Now, are you certified?
11: No.
10: I've been told I'm certified, but I don't think it's the same.
11: I don't think so.
10: Well, that is quite a story, though, when you think about it, from going, you know, starting at the big box store. I like that word, big box store, those three words, because it insinuates a big store, but it doesn't tell you who it is. It could be anyone. You know?
11: It could be. Well, so
10: you could go to the small box store. You know?
11: A lot of them don't have what you need.
10: It's just a tiny box store, which is even smaller.
11: Yeah.
10: But no, it's just such cool technology. And really what we probably need to do, we're getting ready to take a break here. We come back for the break. We need to explain what net metering is and how this whole thing comes about, because there might be people out there are wondering, wait a minute, are you telling me that the electric company is going to pay me to produce my own energy? Wait a minute. I can hear them now. Folks, we're going to take a short break. I hope I tickled your fancy, and you'll come right back with us. Right back. Bye.
11: Yep.
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10: 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Back here with my buddy
11: Gloria Edson.
10: Yeah, everyone in Palm Coast knows Gloria, and everybody in Latitudes. Gloria's been with the company 30 years, and she is a consummate expert when it comes to all things solar. Also, the most professional lady that I've seen in the arena. I really think, Gloria, that you've been involved in renewable energy probably longer than any other lady in the United States, I believe.
11: Well, I don't know. It's a possibility, but there's a lot of renewable energy companies out there, and there might be one or two that are right up there with me.
10: I don't know. It could be. I've been around, and I haven't seen any. You still look young enough to take to the prom, so that's all good. You know, before the break, we were chatting a little bit about how the utility company is compensating folks, and right now, I'll tell you, it really, really is the most fair way to compensate people like you or like me or like our 26,000 plus customers for producing their own energy, right? So what does that mean? That means if you or I or some of our friends put solar on the roof, we're producing energy that does not have to be provided by the utility company, which means the more people that install their own solar, which is called distributed generation, the fewer the lower the chance of having to build additional fossil fuel plants to provide the energy. So it's a win-win for everyone. We're all going to save money because we don't have to build these huge plants the more people that do it. And it's just fantastic. And now that with the storage, solar storage coming in, it's almost like you're off-grid, but you're still tied to the grid, but you're producing your own. It's the ultimate in independence. What do you think, Gloria?
11: Absolutely, and that's the way I feel. I feel like I'm very close to being independent from the utility company. And as a matter of fact, we had a little story of a customer down in the past, where he put in an energy storage system, and he was going along, and all of a sudden, you know, he couldn't figure out why he wasn't able to turn some lights on, and why he was able to, you know, his battery was working, and he couldn't figure out what was going on. Well, when you put in an energy storage system, you put in what they call a sub panel, and you use certain the critical loads in your home to run off of. And so he called our office and he said, oh my goodness, I don't know why, but I don't think my system's working. And we got on the horn and we said, okay. We sent one of our great technicians out there, and he went out and he looked at it and he said, gee, everything looks fine. They called the utility company, and the utility company sent him to billing. He forgot to pay his bill. Oh. So he was running off of solar power, and he didn't even realize.
10: Oh, my gosh. So isn't that something?
11: He had no clue. He was using the solar power, and he had no clue. And he was, I guess, on that solar power for a 24-hour period.
10: Oh,
11: so it was a great story. We all had a good chuckle over it, knowing that, you know, he was happy. He was elated. He just goes, oh, my God, I can't believe it. It works.
10: We have a lot of stories where people, have the neighbors come over and wonder why their lights are on. They have solar and batteries, and they didn't realize that the grid went out.
11: Yeah.
10: It happens so quickly, the automatic transfer switch switches over so quickly that you can't even tell. It doesn't even flicker.
11: Yeah.
10: So if you're like me and you get very annoyed when the utility goes down for a little bit and then you have to reset all your clocks, well, that won't happen with the solar plus storage because it just keeps on keeping on.
11: Yep.
10: Let's talk about the net metering thing. You know, the solar system, the way it operates is the sun comes up, the photons from the sun strike the solar module, solar mm-hmm. panel, if you will, and to take a shortcut, it just creates electricity. The electricity goes into your breaker box to feed your house. There will be times of the day, based on the sizing of your system, where you're going to be producing more energy than you're using. Well, what do you do with that energy? Well, it goes right back onto the grid, right? And you could basically, if you close your eyes, imagine your power meter spinning backwards. It used to be you didn't have to close your eyes. You walk out there and you see that it's been backwards. But now with the electronics, you just see lines going dot, dot, dot like that. But anyway, now with the power meter spinning backwards, and all that energy that's being collected goes back on the grid where potentially it could be powering your neighbor next door.
11: Right.
10: So then you come home at night in the evening and you start turning on all these different appliances. And, of course, you got to have your waffle iron and your popcorn maker and whatever it is, you know, you got grilled. And now you're using more energy and it comes right back into your house,
11: right,
10: spinning meter the other way. Well, in a perfect world, which is what we try to do for our customers, it's a wash. So the amount of energy you're using and the amount of energy you're producing is a wash, and all you pay is a connection fee, which is could be $30. But we have a lot of folks that, you know, they go all the way to start with, and we have other people that start out on a smaller scale. So like a solar attic fan, which mm-hmm. is run by the sun. There's no electric goes to it. Takes the heat out of the attic, and that heat out of the attic makes your heat pump less operational, right? Because you've got your conduit, your ducts in a row in the attic. You got your ducts in the attic. Well, so you can keep that nice and cool, then you don't have the AC going on and off and stuff. Then other people say they like the solar water heating. You love that, don't you? Talk about
11: that.
10: I do.
11: I do love that. It is the most wonderful thing. Your water heater works off of a 220, and it's got two elements on it. Each element burns about 4,500 watts of energy. So it's kind of, if you think back when we had the old light bulbs, if you're a little older, a little younger, you may not remember, but anyway, if you think about that, one light bulb was 100 watts. Well, if you think about when you turn that water heater on, you're burning 45 of those 100-watt light bulbs. That's 4,500 watts of energy. That's a lot of heat. So in order to save that energy by putting on a thermal application, the cold water as it's coming into the tank when you're drawing the hot water out of the tank, the cold water comes into the bottom of the tank, and instead of having an element kick on to heat it, now it's being taken up to the roof where it's going through a panel and it's heating it. Now it's heating the water in your tank to maybe 140, which is for sterilization purposes. So you're saving energy right off the bat by having this panel do that. And it's a much smaller panel than most of the panels that are out there, but it can produce some very hot water. So it's saving you, instead of your elements kicking on and burning 4,500 watts of energy, you're rarely turning those on. Now, if it's cold and cloudy out, you'll always have backup, so you never have to worry about that.
10: So you got a backup element just in case you have bad weather, but that's okay because you never run out of hot water.
11: Yeah, that's my favorite.
10: So do you see a lot of combination? You're out there helping so many people. Do you see a lot of people that do combinations with solar water heating and solar power and stuff?
11: Absolutely. In our area, it's kind of rare to see natural gas in developments because we just don't have a lot of that in the area. But there are a few spots here and there of which the developments do use natural gas. Most of them use an electric heater, and those electric heaters can cost you anywhere from about close to $40, possibly even $50, up to closer to maybe $80. Maybe even $90 just to heat that water. So you're saving almost $80 to $100 maybe a month on heating water in the home. Huge savings, huge.
10: So by doing the combination we're talking about, you can use a very relatively small solar power system plus a solar water heating system. And from an economic standpoint, you got free hot water and you got free electricity. That sounds like a good deal. What do you think?
11: It's for me. I've got it all over my house, so and I do it all over again. I love it. And my system, I like it. It looks beautiful up there. It looks like just a black mat on my roof, and it's kind of like going out and buying a shingle roof with that's all black. This one here is working for me. It's actually producing the energy and saving me tons of money.
10: It really looks like a glass roof.
11: Yeah, it does.
10: The pool system looks like a mat, but the solar power looks like a glass roof.
11: Yeah.
10: I think they're very attractive.
11: Yeah.
10: I have it on the front of my house because it's the most effective way to put it. And, you know, I think the first day I put it up, I saw it up there, and every other day after, I glance up there and I go, are you really that smart? And I go, yes, it's me. No, I'm just kidding. That's the only criteria. Do you have to have a lot of money to solar fit your home? No, but you do have to be smart.
11: Yeah, that's true.
10: And here comes Gloria.
11: Yeah.
10: Hey, I want to talk a little bit about some of the newer products that we have on the market. We've got a brand new battery system that's really kind of on the economic side, but really, really cool. This particular one is not hooked to the grid, right, like all of our other ones.
11: Okay.
10: It's actually a freestanding unit, and it has up to, initially, up to 6,000 watts of power, which is pretty good. But it's also expandable. So you could start out with 6,000 watts, and you could add another battery to that. Now you're up to 8,000, another battery. Now you're up to 10,000. So you could start out with a relatively small system. And the special that we've got now includes three solar panels with it to charge it. This is not hooked to the grid, so the solar panels charge the battery.
11: Okay.
10: The other neat thing about it, and you say you can plug in your, like you were talking about, you plugged in your refrigerator or your phone or anything like that to charge them, but you could also put it in the back of your car and take it camping.
11: Oh, wow, that's really cool.
10: Yeah, that's a lot of power. You got your solar panels and your battery thing. So
11: do you have to charge it with solar panels, or can you use the house to charge it?
10: You can use the house to charge it, too. But I think the main thing people love about it is if you ever have a situation where the grid goes down, you've got a very economical way of making sure you still have power.
11: Oh, that's a great idea.
10: Yeah, you need to be able to communicate. Depending where you live, you could live right next door to someone, but they'd be gone in the hurricane. You don't have any help there. You could live out in the country where you have to have some security, and you have to have lights and stuff, and this is really ideal. So it doesn't really matter what you're looking for. If you're a consumer looking for security and protection, we have that available at just about any price point. So we pride ourselves on having systems for every family with every budget. So that will not be a barrier. And we also have some pretty cool find us the programs, don't we?
11: Yes, we do.
10: Yeah, we got we've got the Solar Easy program, which is just as the name implies. It's very easy.
11: It's easy peasy.
10: You tell us what you want, we get you hooked up, and you start saving money right away.
11: Absolutely.
10: And
11: Absolutely.
10: Of course, we've got the full-blown system. You know, I think of some folks that we're helping now a little bit outside of the town on a large piece of property with a very large home. And we recently installed 150 solar panels, and right now we've got 14 large Franklin batteries. Looks like we're going to be adding maybe another 6 or 8 more.
11: Wow.
10: Yeah, so this is a gigantic, a home that uses a gigantic amount of energy, and they really don't want to pay a nickel to the company that produces it. They want to produce their own. And, of course, I take my hat off to them, but every time I take my hat off, I show that I haven't got any hair. But at one time I did.
11: Oh, that's
10: but it's all good.
11: Wow.
10: Anyway,
11: So where did they put all the batteries?
10: They put the batteries in a special room built for the batteries.
11: Oh.
10: Yep, it's kind of an equipment room. And obviously it's very large because you've got quite a bit of storage area there. This is ground-mounted solar. Obviously you could put 150 solar panels or modules on a home, but we have rows and rows of ground-mounted systems. We'll post something on Facebook and LinkedIn pretty soon to show everybody that.
11: But, that's amazing. So can you put them outside?
10: These batteries you can. Now, some you can't, but these you can. So if you wanted to put them outside, we have a fellow right now that's having a couple installed, I think, today. He'd like them outside, and we have other people like them in the garage.
11: So you can pretty much put them anywhere that suits your needs.
10: Yeah. Hey, guess what? I think tomorrow, actually today, as you're hearing this broadcast, they're having a open house at the new fire station up in Palm Coast. I think it's Fire Station 26, which has completed 2 installations, one on 26 and one on 22. Each one of them has 305 590-watt solar modules. So these fire stations are solar fit and solar powered. And I think their open house is today.
11: Saturday?
10: Yeah,
11: Saturday,
10: as you're hearing this
11: 23rd.
10: Broadcast, I think it is. So if you live in Palm Coast, shoot on out there. See it. These are magnificent facilities.
11: And is that the one off of Palm Coast Parkway?
10: That's one. And there's another one
11: off of Seminole Woods?
10: Down in the Seminole Woods, yep, 2 of them. But hats off to Palm Coast for, you know, their forward thinking and being able to reduce the cost for people in Palm Coast. Gosh, Gloria, we're almost out of time. Thank you for coming in and helping me with all those descriptive adjectives about what you do.
11: Oh, you're welcome. I hope you have a wonderful weekend.
10: Oh, hey, this is Memorial Day weekend. Everyone have a good Memorial Day. Be safe out there.
11: Please, absolutely.
10: Please drive carefully, and we will talk to you next week.
11: Bye-bye.
10: Bye-bye.
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15: From ABC News, I'm Chuck Severson. Gloomy at best, rainy with flash flooding the worst is the weather forecast for tens of millions of Americans this Memorial Day weekend. From Texas to the Northeast, ABC News forecaster Lee Goldberg.
16: A flood watch goes from Texas, Louisiana, into the Ohio Valley. We've got rain from Atlanta to D.C. Now, the rain is going to continue across the South, Midwest, and Northeast for much of the weekend. The same storms are being scattered about in the Southeast and the Gulf Coast.
15: An economic forecast for millions. Driving is costlier, says ABC's Andrew Dimbert.
17: The national average for a gallon of gas going for $4.53 a gallon. It's down a couple of cents from yesterday, but still up considerably from this time last year. Last Memorial Day weekend, it's up $1.34 from last year.
15: Travelers coming back from the Ebola outbreak region of Africa will face CDC enhanced screening at Washington, Dulles, and Hartsfield-Jackson, Atlanta airports Monday at Bush Airport in Houston. Over concerns of a possible explosion, tens of thousands of people are evacuated from homes near a toxic chemical leak at an aircraft company in Orange County, California. Fire Division Chief Craig Covey on efforts to cool the chemical tank.
18: It's down to a temperature around 61 degrees, with 50 being its hefty place. So those efforts are succeeding, and it's giving us opportunity to reconsider engaging in close proximity.
15: After a 6.0 magnitude earthquake overnight,
19: no tsunami was generated by the quake, which was on the western side of the island of Hawaii, known as the Big Island. The USGS saying the quake and at least one fairly sizable aftershock, there have been a few aftershocks, were not directly connected to volcanic activity on the island. The County of Hawaii's mayor says there have been rock slides. There is some damage to buildings. Residents reported violent shaking. Minor damage was reported at Kona Hospital. The power was knocked out to hundreds.
15: ABC's Alex Stone. And you're listening to ABC News.
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22: 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At

0: when their flotilla attempted to breach Israel's naval blockade of Gaza, say they have been mistreated at the hands of Israeli soldiers, describing beatings, tasers, and attack dogs. The allegations are false and entirely without factual basis, says a spokesperson for the Israeli prison service. Three words, less than 10, describes this potential economic indicator, says ABC's Jim Ryan.
1: Walmart says it's seeing some of the economic pressure on Americans at its gas pumps. The retail giant says that for the first time in about 4 years, the average customer at Walmart is buying less than 10 gallons of gasoline.
0: An issue about weight loss drugs with a new one, not yet approved, showing some promise. ABC's Yuri Benajad of the ABC News Medical Unit.
2: Doctors are already concerned that some Americans are turning to knockoff versions in China, and that means they're unregulated. This could increase the risk of potentially the drugs being tainted, and that could lead to infection or even overdose. Now, these GLP-1 medications have shown not only to benefit weight loss, but also other health benefits. We're talking about things like heart disease and kidney disease, as well as sleep apnea. If this drug does gain approval, it would be in the coming years and would be especially beneficial to the heaviest patients, especially if they don't want to get surgery.
0: Chuck Sievertson, ABC News.
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9: Hello, everybody. Welcome to the tranquil side of Florida. 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I'm Toby Tobin. I'm the publisher of GoToby.com. 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I'm a Florida licensed realtor with Grand Living Realty, and I'm joined today by guest Frank Whalen. He's the heads up East Coast Building Corporation, and he's president of the Flagler Home Builders Association. Anna Maria Long, who's also with the association, my normal co-host, is busy doing other duties today, so Frank is filling in. He's got a wealth of knowledge. He's been in the industry since before he was born. So we're going to talk about the industry today, but I'll give you a quick update on how this month is going. We're recording this on the 21st. You'll be listening first on the 23rd. So these numbers are current as of about noon today. 154 single-family homes. These are Flagler County residences, and they're sold through the Flagler MLS system. So that's my constant source of information. But 154 homes sold so far month to date. The median price is $369,000, 52 days on market. Last year, for the entire month, 245 homes were sold with a median price of $365,000. So we're pretty much on track to equal last year. One important difference, the days on market this year so far, this month so far, 52 days on market, and that compares to 64 for the entire month a year ago. So that's a good sign. When days on market starts coming down, it means there's just more activity, more churn in the market. So The trends are

0: continuing the most of the action is at the one end of the spectrum or the other. It's either the under $250,000 homes that are selling quickly, lower days on market, and that market is pretty much dominated generally by people who are buying homes to fix and flip or buying homes to put into a rental market. So it's more likely to be an investor market. There's typically quite a few cash sales at that end of the market. At the $1 million plus market, very similar things are happening with the numbers, but for an entirely different reason. The people that are buying $1 million plus homes don't care about the mortgage interest rate, so they can, because they're largely paying cash. In fact, I think there are $6 or $7 million plus home sales so far this month, and all but two of them are cash. So that's a trend that's continuing. A couple of other trends: prices remain relatively stable. Inventory is down. Pending sales are up. Building permits are down. So all of these naysayers about the real estate community and how bad developers and realtors are just smoking something, but they're not reading the numbers or listening to the facts. The Gindex, which is the ratio between listed homes and pending homes, is 2.81. That's versus 4.03 a year ago. And that, when that index goes down below 3, it's a sign of a strengthening or already strong market. It means demand is higher. I'm working on an article. Hopefully I'll have it up on the website by the time you'll hear this show on Saturday. But I'm working on some numbers, looking at the month of April compared to April last year, and we'll talk about that today. But what I also did is I comparing the first 4 months of last year to the first 4 months of this year, because we're a relatively small market. I mean, we think we're big. Palm Coast, by the way, just a piece of trivia, is the largest city in the four-county area. It's larger than St. Augustine. It's larger than Daytona Beach. It's larger than Deltona. It's larger than DeLand. So in our region, it's the most populous, but that fact is little known or seldom appreciated. So April 2025 to April 2026. We went from 255 homes last year to 280 this year. That's a 9.8% change. The median price, 370, dropped to 354. That's a 4% change. Dollars per square foot, which is really, sometimes the median price changes simply because the mix of product changes. If you have, it doesn't mean the price of your home went down or the value of your home went down. It could just simply mean that there were more homes sold at the lower end of the market this period than whatever period you're comparing with. So I like to look at dollars per square foot. And dollars per square foot, it's 196.67 to 196.04. It's a 0.3 change. So prices probably are more stable than they even seem to be. But I've got a twist on that later in the show, too. Now, looking at the 250K market and below, and the $1 million plus, again, they're stronger. The total sales volume is up 9.9%. That's also an important number, just as dollars per square foot, because, Frank, you get paid on the dollar value of the, I mean, your measure of sales is what was your dollar sales for your last year, not what was your average price home or your average price job. It was your total sales and then, of course, profit.
1: Exactly right.
0: So first of all, let's let you introduce yourself, your company, just very briefly, because everybody thinks, when they think builders and developers, they think D.R. Horton, they think ICI Homes, Seagate Homes. But there's a whole industry out there of people who are many members of the association who are not developers or builders. They're associate members like myself. But then even within the builder community, I mean, you're a general contractor. You do commercial, you do residential, and you do a lot of rehab.
1: Yes, since 1995. We started as a framing contractor. Then we did framing and siding, and we progressed to a shell contractor, which is the total building envelope, dry type package, bring your trades in when we leave.
0: Mm-hmm.
1: And we did that up until 2015, 2016. And after that, we just strictly general contract now, commercial, residential, a ton of remodeling.
0: Mm-hmm.
1: Presently, we're doing some restoring a 125-year-old building down on Beach Street. We have a couple of custom homes in the process. Been incorporated since 1995.
0: Mm-hmm. So general contractor means what? Because you know, our listeners may not understand what the vernacular of the trade.
1: Okay, so as a general contractor with a state-certified general contractor's license, CGC, that is the highest license that the DBPR offers in the construction industry. So as a general contractor, I could build a high-rise in Miami, or I could build a single-family residence.
0: Mm-hmm.
1: There are other classifications of licensure that only allow you to build up to a single-family home, mm-hmm. or a three-story commercial building. Those are CRCs and CBCs.
0: Mm-hmm. And is there a level of supervision that you're able to provide over subcontractors that people who don't have a general contractor license are unable to do?
1: Well, as a general contractor, we ultimately are responsible for the entire job.
0: Mm-hmm.
1: So our supervision, regardless of what does happen, it all falls back to the general contractor.
0: Mm-hmm.
1: So you really need to have your ducks in a row here.
0: Mm-hmm. And of course, you're familiar with high-rise construction methods and materials and standards, as well as remodeling all the way up and down the chain.
1: Well, just going back a little further, at the age of 12, which most people wouldn't believe today, but at the age of 12, I was on an asphalt paving crew, helping pre-stripe before the asphalt actually got laid. Mm-hmm. I was the coffee boy. And did all of those things during my school years. And right immediately after high school, I joined the Carpenters Union in New York City. My first project was the 59th Street Bridge. I was on that rebuilding of the upper roadway for 2 years. And then I went to high-rise construction right after that. And up until 1993, when I left, I was in Manhattan working on a high-rise as mm-hmm. a crew foreman, as a carpenter first, then a crew foreman, then a general foreman, and then I relocated.
0: You've come up the ladder. So looking at, we generally focus on the residential side of the market, and generally single-family homes. We talk about condos sometimes. Once in a while, we'll mention duplexes and townhomes, multifamilies, but we don't talk about commercial a lot. What is your sense? I think I have a good feel for the state of the residential market, but the commercial market, what's your sense of, I mean, there's some major commercial projects underway right now, particularly, we just drove by one coming here today at the corner of Belterre and State Road 100 or Moody Boulevard. There's a big commercial area going in there.
1: On the south side?
0: Yeah, the southwest corner.
1: Yes, sir.
0: It's big. It dramatically changes the view as you come up to that intersection because that used to be wooded.
1: Yeah, well, since I've been here, mm-hmm. a lot of woods have gone.
0: Yeah, but you know, the woods come back. They're renewable. The first house I had when I first moved here in January 2000, so that's 26 years ago, in Grand Haven, and it looked like a big sand lot.
1: Yes.
0: All the trees were gone, and now you walk down that street that I lived on, you can barely see the sun. I mean, oak trees are canopied over the road. It's beautiful.
1: It sure is.
0: But if you look at a property appraiser's website or Google Earth, where you get an overview of the city, you look and it's mostly green. And if you drive over the toll bridge and look west, you don't see, you're very unique for a city our size. You don't see high-rise buildings. You can see the water tower in the distance, a couple cell phone towers. But mostly you're looking at a huge area of canopy trees with over 110,000 people living beneath them.
1: I couldn't agree with you more. It's a beautiful place to live, and we have taken care of the greenery and let the maturity happen.
0: Yeah. Well, don't go away, folks. We have to take a very short break. We'll be right back.
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0: Hey, everybody. Hey, welcome back to Real Estate Matters, second half. Thanks for staying with us. Since Anne Marie Long's not here today, she couldn't be here to remind me to mention our sponsors at the beginning of the show, but I do want to talk about them. Our lead sponsor is Veranda Bay, which is a private developing community on a mile of Intercoastal Waterway and John Anderson Boulevard with a Flagler Beach address. 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So having said that, we can get back to our topic. We're talking about the market. My guest today is Frank Whalen. He's the president of the Flagler Home Builders Association. He's a general contractor whose company works on remodeling single-family homes, custom homes, as well as commercial. So he's soup to nuts. And I was asking him, and he didn't get a chance before break to complete his answer, but I was asking him what his sense of the commercial side of the market is here, because real estate is both commercial and residential. You need both. They have to be balanced, and they have to, if you're trying to attract commerce or commercial industries or retail, whatever, they all have target markets, and you have to be in their target market. And you know, that kind of explains why we don't have a Costco. You know, we're a beautiful community. We're not as upscale as Nocatee and some of the communities down in Ormond, towards the Ormond direction. So we end up attracting commercial industries that we have a labor force for. If you're in retail or if you're a restaurant, you're going to look at your demographics. One of the big things coming into town is the cable landing station in Town Center. That people have no clue how important that is to our area. That's going to really bring in some well-paying jobs. Not that business itself, but the businesses that will move here because that is here already. So where do you think we're headed commercially, Frank? Do you think we're under-commercialized? We don't have enough commercial property paying property taxes. We need to right that balance. Are we headed in the right direction?
1: I believe it's where it needs to be. As a resident of Flagler County for many years now, I don't, and this is my own personal opinion, I don't want to see a high-rise. I don't want to see complete commercialization of an area, but I think Town Center is a great start. Mm-hmm. That Promenade building is going to be fabulous when open. I think it's going to attract a lot of attention.
0: Yes, I agree.
1: I think Town Center was the perfect place for what it's intended for. Not that it's out of sight, out of mind, but it is located where I think it needs to be.
0: Mm-hmm.
1: State Road 100, I would like to see with a little more upscale, I'd say.
0: Mm-hmm.
1: The Strip Plaza is the Strip Plaza. There's just so much that could be said for that.
0: Mm-hmm.
1: It would be nice to have something nice on 100.
0: But our signage rules and setback rules are stricter than most communities, and so that sort of mitigates the downside of strip plazas.
1: Yes. I mean, the apartment complex that's happening east of Colbert on 100, I mean, I think that was designed very well, set back off 100 quite a bit with all the landscape in front.
0: Mm-hmm.
1: Same with the apartment complexes and the subdivisions on Roberts Road that go north of 100 that tie into Colbert.
0: Mm-hmm.
1: Those were really well designed, conceptual to completion.
0: Yeah, I think we're doing a much better job than we're given credit for.
1: I believe that to be the answer. Yeah.
0: One of the things this article that I'm working on talks about is the bifurcated market. And I mentioned earlier in the show that I don't usually talk too much about the condominium market, because if you're not in South Florida, the condominium market's a small factor in any of the other local markets. Like, there's not much of a condo market in Jacksonville, for instance. For some reason or other, Northeast Florida has always had fewer condos than the rest of Florida. But if you look at the median price for condominiums, it's a number. And you say the median price for condominiums sold in April or say for the first 4 months this year, a certain number, and I'll pull it up in a minute. But it's really a meaningless number, because it's kind of an average. It's like being in the having your feet in the fire on one end and a cold room or a freezer on the other end. The middle doesn't matter. We have about half of the, a little bit more than half of the homes, condo sales in the first part of this year were in the, what I call, beachside. But they represent about 75% of the total dollar value. And if you look at that market, it's totally different than the condo market west of the river.
1: Okay.
0: And the same could be said of the residential home market, too, although it's easier to count condos when it's fewer than 100 in 4 months sold. It's hard to count 1,000 homes and find them on the map and figure out where they all are. What are the challenges that you're facing in the industry? I've talked to several builders and developers, and you know, for some, they feel they're being very negatively impacted by the mortgage interest rates. Some are being negatively impacted by a shortage of skilled tradespeople. Others impacted by supply chain issues. How are those issues affecting you, which is the most critical?
1: Well, I would say yes to all of those. But the underlying factor is land availability, which a lot of people don't consider. Yes, you can go into any of these subdivisions, D.R. Horton, Dream Finders, and there's dozens of them.
0: Mm-hmm.
1: But for someone who doesn't want to be in an HOA community or a gated community, the land is becoming a problem that's available to build on without severely impacting the cost to build. For instance, there are still several hundred lots that are considered drop lots.
0: Mm-hmm.
1: That's a whole topic of another conversation. That could take an entire day to explain.
0: Mm-hmm. And you wouldn't be done.
1: Yeah, exactly. And it'll take you a year to permit and the costs associated with developing a lot.
0: But these are parcels that when people talk about we've got X number of Palm Coast lots left that are vacant, some of them are unbuildable.
1: Almost unbuildable, yeah. Unless you put the engineering effort in behind it.
0: Mm-hmm.
1: So is the juice worth the squeeze?
0: Mm-hmm.
1: As far as the supply chain and the skilled labor market, those are all real challenges. Nothing like it was during COVID, though. During COVID, that was, let's just use the term, unprecedented,
0: mm-hmm.
1: where not many people realize how involved the world really is in making products today.
0: Mm-hmm.
1: So for the plywood that they make in Canada, that's all fine and dandy. But when the gum glue comes from the Philippines and they can't get any more gum glue to laminate the sheets, you're out of plywood in a hurry.
0: Yeah, the supply chain breaks down. With a global economy, I read a very interesting book, and I've passed it around to several friends about 3 years ago. It's entitled The End of the World is Just the Beginning. And it basically talks about the whole concept of globalism is going to ultimately break down and we're going to all become more and more regionalized. So a lot of the things that our country's doing now, bringing manufacturing back, are the right things.
1: It's very
0: to be
1: important.
0: Doing. And this book actually forecasts that. So we got 2 minutes left. You got any final thoughts on, people really want to know, the two things that are affecting the market right now, neither of them are local origination. It isn't anything that the city council or the county has done or the planning board has done or not done or the building community has done or not done. It's mortgage interest rates, which are we don't control, and then just uncertainty. And that's globally geopolitical stuff that we don't have any control over that. Either, but what's your sense if those things went away? Are we looking at a pretty strong demand underneath things we can't see right now?
1: Well, personally, I try to live my life with those obstacles that you said that are weighing heavy on people's minds. I try to not let them bother me.
0: Mm-hmm.
1: So if you can look past that, yes, mortgage interest rates are high right now, but not as high as they were 20 years ago.
0: No, I've had a 13% mortgage adjustable rate that got up to 17%.
1: That's what my dad said. He was paying 17%. Imagine a 17% mortgage today on a house, $500,000.
0: Yeah.
1: So those things I try to, I don't want to say sweep under the carpet, but absorb.
0: But do you sense the underlying, I'm very positive myself.
1: Oh, yes.
0: On what's, I think there's a very strong upwelling of demand. If those two interest rates were, and it doesn't have to go back down to 2.5%. It could just go to 5.5%,
1: sure,
0: and wake a lot of people up,
1: sure,
0: I think. And the global thing is what it is, but there's an awful lot of demand for what we've got here. We've got a beautiful place.
1: We have a beautiful state,
0: yep,
1: with a lot of opportunity.
0: Mm-hmm.
1: If you choose to come to this state, there's more than enough room for you.
0: Mm-hmm.
1: And I think it is a very positive mark. That's what's happening here. We could be in a different place in a heartbeat, but I don't believe that to be the case.
0: So folks, if you're thinking of buying or selling any property, or your friends or family are, I've got an offer for you. I've been in town here doing this for 20 some years. I know where the bodies are buried. I know who the good realtors are, and developers and builders the same. So how would you like to have that knowledge in your back pocket without having to pay for it? If you give me a call first, I'll steer you to a quality realtor who will then we'll work together. So I'll stay in your back pocket through the transaction. It won't cost you anything because the realtor pays for it, or the builder. And we'll introduce you to the right people and increase the chances of you having a fruitful outcome. So if you want to see video podcasts of visit gotobi.com, click on podcasts and up in the top navigation bar. All of our past videos are there. There's also a great map. It's the map of all of the residential developments and subdivisions in Flagler County, over 170 pins in that map, and that gets updated basically daily. So save the link, share it with your friends. Come back next week. We look forward to seeing you. I'm Toby Tobin, and I approve this show. Frank, thanks for being with us.
1: Thanks for the invite, Toby.
4: Drama this creates, and I like that. I like real consequence. College football keeps trying to create more, quote-unquote, meaningful games, but the way they're doing it is by improving your odds of making it into the dance. Whereas soccer or football on the international stage is creating real consequence. So there's two ways to build drama. It's either the consequential nature of sport, which means that some teams are going to be on the outside looking in or not even have a chance based on the way they play as it pertains to soccer, or you improve the number of teams that have a viable shot at winning a championship, expanding the playoff field, and then you start getting into the conversation of tiers of drama. You know, at the upper echelon of college football, and we know where that exists, you're going to have, you know, conversations about seeding that are actually impactful and meaningful and are going to potentially predict matchups that can decide national championships. Then there's going to be a very thick, dark line, and below it are going to be the teams that, in actuality, have zero shot of winning a national title. They're just happy to make the dance, and the higher seed, the better, for a ton of reasons. We know the reasons: recruitment, program building blocks, things of that nature, moving into the future. But maybe in that moment, they don't have a clear and present or obvious chance at winning a championship. And then obviously the third tier of drama that this creates is, are you in or are you out? Are you one of the 24 or are you not? And there is a steep drop off between those tiers of drama. Whereas in international soccer, you've got like real consequence. Like if you don't produce results, we're not going to even let you compete next season. You're going to have to prove to us that you deserve to be in that conversation, and get back into that conversation if you fall out of the Premier League standings where the Hotspurs currently exist. So I like that. I've always liked that. As a real novice soccer fan, I can't even call myself a fan. As somebody who is tangentially aware of soccer as a sport, I watch the World Cup and virtually nothing else. I can promise you this comes from a very uneducated opinion about the sport. But I do like this, and I do think it's applicable to the college football model, and I wish they would invest a deeper look into this. A lot would have to change about college football in order to apply it, but it is applicable, and I would love to see them try, because it would make this all the more interesting.
5: I mean, just wait until Rich is going to be coaching the 9U little San Diego Kickers.
4: Yeah,
5: and
4: yeah.
5: He's going to be the next Ted Lasso over here. Famous last words.
4: Yeah.
5: No, I feel vindicated. So here's a peek behind the curtain. Brian sends out the rundown from the show the night before on Friday night. And usually my approach is I'll take a peek at it on Friday night. If there's a topic that I'm not fully invested in, I'll do some research that night, but for the most part, I wake up Saturday morning and I go through all my picks and blah, blah, blah, blah, blah. When Brian sent out the rundown last night and he put this topic in, I felt vindicated. Why? For years, we've been doing the show now again, 4 years, I have been screaming at the top of my lungs, the way to fix college football is to relegate the classes. What do I mean by that? We should have two different conferences, two different divisions, whatever you want to call it. I don't care what you call it. We have a championship, a playoff division, and a non-playoff division. We know going into the season the teams that are in the non-playoff division. We know what they are. They're all the mid-majors, maybe a few of the bottom feeder, high power conference teams like the Northwesterns and those types of teams. Those teams have no chance of winning the playoff. So let's put them in a different category. And then let's put the big boys, right? The SECs, the Big Tens, the big boys, the teams we all know, right? There's probably 30 or 40 of them that are legit championship contenders. And let's set up a relegation system. So if you fall behind a certain number, you get sent down to the non-playoff division. Now, I'm not saying this is going to happen tomorrow, but I've been saying this is a way to add a lot of intrigue to the end of college football season. Because let's be honest, we've been going towards a 2014 playoff. Once we got to 12, 24 was inevitable. It is inevitable. It is going to happen. It is not if, it is when. So when we get there, Brian and the other people that have talked about this end of season devaluing, it's true. We are going to devalue the regular season. It is a naturally occurring process when you add teams to a playoff. So once we get to that point where the regular season is then devalued, well, now we have to figure out a way to add some value back to the regular season.
6: Right.
5: And again, I'm not saying this is going to happen tomorrow, but this is a way to do it. So let's put our bright minds together and let's figure out a way to get relegation or some form of relegation into college football, where only a certain number of teams have an actual legitimate chance to get into the playoff because they are in a separate playoff subdivision. And I've been saying this for 4 years on this show. I've been saying this is the way, this is the end of the road. And I don't know how long it's going to take to get there or even if we ever get there. But I'm glad that Brian put this in the rundown because I do think that there is a lot of comparisons now between what soccer has, what the English Premier League has, what these other sports with relegation has, and what college football needs in order to add some value back to the regular season, because we're sucking the value out of the regular season, no doubt about it. I don't know how we get something back, but this to me is a way.
6: I hear you. Listen, I like the concept. I'm open to the concept of relegation. I just don't see a world where how does the playoff, what did you call it, Jared? The playoff?
5: The playoff subdivision. I don't know.
6: Oh, there you go. Yeah.
5: We name it whatever the hell
6: the
5: we
6: PS.
5: Want. It doesn't matter.
6: We'll call it the, it's the FPS. PS. The PS, right. The playoff subdivision. How do we get these college conferences to agree on?
5: I have no idea.
6: Right, like that. That's
5: they don't pay me enough for that.
6: I know. It's just, it's a pipe dream.
5: But on paper, it sounds like it can actually help things. I agree. I don't know how we get there because we're so entangled in the current format.
6: Yeah, that's the thing, man. Is I think of this. Think of the college coaches that have said for years how the expanded playoff has taken away from the non-playoff bowl games. And it has, right? Nick Saban has said this for a long time, like, well, it's a shame these non-playoff bowl games, no one cares about them anymore. And for the most part, that's largely true, except for the gamblers. The gamblers will still watch and they'll still gamble on the games, right? But it has, it's devalued the non-playoff bowl games. A 2014 playoff would do the same thing to the regular season. It would largely devalue the regular season. In that Conley piece, again on ESPN, he wrote that Ohio State has finished ranked in 23 of the past 24 seasons. Like, you're just like, wake me when the Buckeyes are in the playoff. You know what I mean? Same thing with Bama. Bama's been ranked heading into the postseason 18 straight years. So it's like, okay, you get at least three mulligans. You're going to be in the college football playoff if it's 24 teams. So I just hate it. I hate how watered down it would be. I would lose a lot of my love for college football. I'll tell you right now. I would just be going through the motions in the regular season. There are so many games would not matter. It's like, okay, instead of being a 15 seed, we're now a 19 seed. Big freaking deal. It really doesn't matter a whole lot. I just hate that for college football. And that's where we're headed, man. But I like the relegation idea. That'd be one way to at least implement a little bit more meaning into the regular season, but I just think they're taking stuff away, and it's not coming back. Once they expand it, that's the way it's going to be for the end of time. It's only going to go up, not down, in terms of the playoff teams.
4: What college football is doing is they're helping TV inventory while they're hurting emotional inventory.
5: Ooh, I like that.
6: There you go.
4: When you look at college football, the CFP already has 12 teams with automatic slots, at-larges, first seed home games, or first round buys. Right now, I'm not saying it's perfect, but there's a pressure cooker of a regular season. If you add 24 or you add to this and the field expands to 24, you're watering down the product, and the danger is that instead of the regular season feeling like that pressure cooker that we all admire in sports, it turns into a sorting exercise. And I guess the cleanest argument I can make is soccer makes failure matter. Football or college football with a 24-game or team playoff model makes mediocrity matter. And so what do you want to watch? Again, I'm a football fan. I barely watch soccer. But the argument that the format is better in soccer than it is in college football, there is no argument, especially if you expand to 24 teams. There's just no argument. It's a more compelling emotional inventory for fans that care about that sport. And there is no question, and it is applicable to college football. So, I mean, I align myself with Jared. For years he's been talking about this, and I remember it so many times. Him mentioning relegation the first time, I was probably thinking of myself like, what is that, like a new craft brewery coming out?
6: Right,
4: the relegation IPA.
5: Some gambling term, I don't know.
4: Yeah, I mean, but it rings clear as a bell now. That probably is the route college football needs to go.
5: Yeah, I just don't know how we get there.
6: I know, that's the thing, man. Last thing I'll say real fast, as Chris yells at me, shockingly. I look at college football, it's like a seesaw. You know what I mean? Like, and it's pretty level right now. In terms of the postseason, is very meaningful, and the regular season is still very meaningful. It's pretty level right now. If you go to 24 teams, it's completely tilted. Like, the playoffs are through the roof. We're on the ground right now in terms of the regular season importance. I just don't want to see that. All right, we've got Rich Ornberger, Penn State All-American, Jared Smith, FSR betting analyst. I'm Brian Noe. If you missed any of today's show, you'll want to catch the podcast. 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All right, coming up next, rapid fire. 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
15: Sunshine, partly sunny at times. There may be an isolated shower or thunderstorm this afternoon at 88 to 92. East to southeast winds at 5 to 15. A few showers or thunderstorms mid-70s tonight. Partly sunny with isolated showers or storms tomorrow. Upper 80s. Partly cloudy Sunday night, 74 to 78. Sunny with just a slight chance of a shower or storm Monday, 87 to 91. I'm Precision Weather Meteorologist Russ Murley on WNZF.
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40: Yeah, Brian, I have to disagree with your point. SGA is unwatchable. He stinks. 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
6: Our technical producer extraordinaire, Mr. Chris Perfett.
7: I'm going to agree with that. 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
6: Oh, gosh. 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And shout out to our guy, Elijah, on digital, posting our clips today. Does a magnificent job. Bonus clips when Elijah is sitting in. 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Get our picks. Get our random thoughts on sports as well, including Brendan Sorsby. Go away. top of the hour, up on game. TJ Hushmanzada, Plaxico Burress. They have got you covered in less than 8 American minutes. Keep it locked right here on Fox Sports Radio. All right, we got some picks to make. Let's do it.
38: Rapid fire.
6: All right, Jared, we start with you. What do you like?
0: Does Elijah hate SGA too? Just to get the yeah. trio. Everyone's, maybe, everyone's yeah. in alignment on this one. I'll give you this during the platter. I'll give it to you again here. I'll go Cavs minus a point and a half in the first half. The bounce back trend down 0-2 coming off a double digit loss, 26-10-1 ATS, 15-2-1 in the last 18. The role players will shoot better at home. I think the Cavs, they have to. Last stand for Cleveland tonight against the Knicks. I'll lay a point and a half in the first half, minus $1.25. I love this JT Ginn outs prop to the under. I gave this and prop it up. I'll give it to you again here. Under 17.5 outs, minus $1.30. He's coming off of a no-hitter into the ninth inning. This is not a guy that's got no-hitter stuff. So we fade pitchers coming off career highs in pitch counts and taking no-nos into the ninth. Walbert Urena, Angels pitcher, under 4.5 hits allowed. This is minus $1.15. He's been fantastic in his rookie season for the Halos facing the Rangers today.
1: All right, I'm going to go quick here. I love the first half Cavs pick by Jared, but I'm going to take the Knicks plus 2.5 on the road. Give me the under on that game, Cavs-Knicks tonight. I'm kind of feeling like a lot of missed shots by the Cavs forcing looks in the second half as the Knicks catch up. And then give me over 11.5 rebounds by Big Cat. It's been good on the boards. I like the over on his rebound prop today.
6: What number do you have on the under? Rich, real fast.
1: The under Cavs Knicks. It was, under 214.5.
6: Okay, 214.5. Gotcha. All right, I'll go quick because I have no choice. Give me the Hurricanes to score the first goal in the first period. 11-day layoff. I think they're laser focused today. Give me Sam Merrill. Sucked in game two. Give me over 8.5 points. Open shots. I don't think he goes cold again. And pleasing the crew, give me SGA under 30.5 points. He makes the right play. Under.
7: Kill the mics.
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20: And here's what you need to know.
6: The family of Kyle Busch issued a statement today saying that the auto racing legend died from severe pneumonia that progressed into sepsis. Busch passed away on Thursday in a Charlotte hospital at the age of 41. In Game 3 of the NBA's Western Conference Finals Friday night, the Oklahoma City Thunder won at San Antonio 123-108 for a 2-1 lead. Tonight at 8 p.m. Eastern, Game 3 of the Eastern Conference Finals from Cleveland, with the New York Knicks leading the Cavaliers 2-9. In Game 2 of the NHL's Western Conference Finals Friday night, the Vegas Golden Knights won at Colorado 3-1 for a 2-0 lead. Tonight at 7 p.m. Eastern, Game 2 of the East Final from Carolina, with the Montreal Canadiens leading the Hurricanes 1-0. Baseball Friday night, Zach Neto hit 2 home runs in the Angels' 9-6 win over Texas. I'm Isaac Lohenkron.
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29: Oh, welcome into the show. And I just got one thing to say, man. Just make sure you don't poke the bear, as my boy Mr. Burress said. Glad to have you in here, man. It's Saturday morning, and for some, a Saturday afternoon. Up on Game, Fox Sports Radio. That's Mr. Plaxico Burress. I'm TJ Houshmandzadeh. Mr. LeVar Arrington has some family matters that he must take care of, so it'll just be us today. 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You can be doing anything, you can be anywhere. But you're here with us, and we say thank you, and we hope to give you a great show. We got Aaron Rodgers decides to come back, so you know we always going to talk some football. And the Knicks look, what I say, almost unbeatable now. We will talk some basketball as well. But before we get into anything, Mr. Burress, man, how you feel this morning?
30: Man,
0: Man, everything is great, man. Just enjoying this Saturday. A lot going on. My daughter's out in Colorado Springs and the USA
29: Basketball trials. Congratulations. Yeah. For everybody that Plaxico Burress, you know, he was a hell of an athlete. So he bred hell of an athlete. As you guys know, in the last couple weeks, I've worked with his son. His son is an animal. And I'm going to say it again. If he don't play significant snaps,

0: she's super proud of her, man, and watching her, you know, take the bulls by the horns and kind of forge her own path with what she has looking forward. But hey, man, everything is great, man. Happy Memorial Day to everybody. And yeah, man, let's just, you know, a lot of good topics out there: basketball, football, and Matthew Stafford. A lot of good stories out there. So, you know, let's get to it.
1: And before we do, man, want to send our condolences to Kyle Busch and his family. Untimely passing at the young age of 41, leaves a wife and children. Man, condolences. That type of thing, when you see that and you got young kids, a son, it's just so, so unfortunate, man. Send our condolences to him. And I'm not a – I will watch race car driving. I'm not saying I'm a fan of it, but there's two names that would race now. Or not even now. Dale Earnhardt Jr. and Kyle Busch. Them names that I'm like, oh, you say those names, I know exactly who they are. Obviously, right, you know who Richard Childress is and other older drivers, but the current drivers, everybody knows who Kyle Busch is. So condolences, man, to his family and the NASCAR world and the fans of his.
0: Yeah, man, it's unfortunate. You know, I've been watching, catching up with it on the past couple of days, and the all-time winning this, you know, racer on the NASCAR circuit total. When you talk about, you know, NASCAR truck series and cars, but, you know, unfortunate, you know, just sending prayers out to him and his family.
1: So, your team, the Pittsburgh Steelers, the team that drafted Plaxico Burress in the first round, Aaron Rodgers confirms this is going to be his last season. When you look at the news of, okay, A-Rod saying this is going to be my last season, he's arguably a top five quarterback to ever play in the history of the National Football League. I believe he's generational the way that all these young kids, they mimic and want to throw the ball and be like Aaron Rodgers. I see it because I'm on the field with them damn near every day. What are your expectations for the Pittsburgh Steelers and Aaron Rodgers this season?
0: Just sitting here, you know, thinking about Aaron Rodgers going into his last season. He just announced that, obviously, he's going to retire after this 2026 season. You know, what does that mean, you know, for the Pittsburgh Steelers after this year moving forward? Obviously, DK Metcalf and Mike McCarthy and Aaron Rodgers, they are in a reunion again. They've won a championship together. Watch Aaron win multiple MVPs in this league, and you know, I believe that based off of last year that they were able to get to the Pittsburgh Steelers to the playoffs. You know, he's going to come in and he's going to know the offense that Mike McCarthy is going to, you know, install, because obviously he was in it for so many years. But I expect them to go out and compete. I think that they are the third best team in the AFC North. I'm going with the Cincinnati Bengals to win the AFC North this year. I think it's time for Joe Burrow and that group to, you know, put this whole thing together. If Joe Burrow can stay healthy and win the division in a strong second, I believe that's going to be Lamar Jackson, the Baltimore Ravens, you know, even though they are under a new head coach and Jesse Minter. John Harbaugh is no longer there. But for the Pittsburgh Steelers, I really just don't think that, you know, just because Aaron Rodgers is coming back, Mike McCarthy is his first, you know, 10-year coach in Pittsburgh with the, you know, the aging defense that they have with, you know, Craig Haywood and T.J. Watt, who is still one of the top five players at his position. I expect for them to go out and compete, but not to, make the playoffs and make a run for a Super Bowl. Anything is possible, but just looking at the current state of this roster, I think Aaron has a little bit left in the tank. He can still throw the football. He's still, you know, one of the top 10 quarterbacks in this league. When he's playing well, but just looking at this overall season, how deep the AFC is, and from a conference standpoint.

0: point, and let alone the division. It's one of the most competitive divisions in the AFC. So I would say that, you know, he's going to be good. But from a whole, you know, construction point of this whole roster, I just don't see them, you know, winning this division and getting into the playoffs.
1: We know one thing with the Pittsburgh Steelers. They're going to play great defense. It doesn't matter who they play, who's a coach. The Pittsburgh Steelers are going to play great defense. That's what they do, and that's what they will do. On the offensive side of the ball, will the addition of Michael Pittman matter enough to where now Aaron Rodgers knows he can rely on DK and Pitt because they both have been successful prior to coming to the Steelers as receivers on their respective teams, the Seahawks and the Colts? And I do believe they'll be successful, that tandem of receivers. But man, that division, Baltimore with Mincer, they're gonna play great defense, man. Mincer is a hell of a coach. Being an assistant in Baltimore, he leaves, he goes to the Chargers, turns that defense around immediately. They're one of the top defenses in the league while he was at the helm. So now you're going back to Baltimore to be the head coach. I wouldn't say it concerns me, but the fact that Lamar isn't there at OTAs with a new offense, a new offensive coordinator, you want your quarterback there. He's not there. It is what it is. And so I believe the Bengals do win the division. For Pittsburgh Steelers, I'm not sure, and I don't want to straddle the fence. I don't believe they make the playoffs. Last year, the Bengals weren't very good. Lamar missed some time. Obviously, the Cleveland Browns weren't very good. And the Steelers, they were a solid team. Aaron Rodgers is still a really good quarterback, but I believe it was a 21 season when his last year in Green Bay, I believe it was, the second to last year in Green Bay.
0: Yeah.
1: That was like his last great season. And so that would be four seasons. He'd be four seasons removed with this upcoming season from that last youth. I don't know if we've ever seen a quarterback go three seasons without playing really, really great football. And then that fourth season, like, okay, I'm going to turn it on again this year. And so Aaron Rodgers is going to be Aaron Rodgers. He'll have a good season. I don't believe he'll have a great season. I don't believe the Steelers will have a great season. But they'll be competitive with everybody. They'll be right there at the end. But I know one thing, Aaron Rodgers will go down in history as the quarterback that really changed the way these young kids look at and how they play the position. Literally, everybody that is training now wants to throw the ball like Aaron Rodgers. So his impact on the game will forever be there.
0: I mean, you just said that it is no doubt about it. I mean, Aaron Rodgers is obviously one of the best quarterbacks that this game has ever seen. He's currently ranked fifth on the all-time, you know, passing list, and only one MVP behind Peyton Manning with five, and Aaron Rodgers has four. And, you know, I just think he's going into this season. You know, he's going to pass some stats because, you know, Matthew Stafford is right there on his tail as all-time passing leader at the number six slot, and he's only like 1,750 yards behind Aaron Rodgers. So Matthew Stafford will catch him, you know, in the next couple of years, but it's no doubt about it, man. You know, I had a chance to opportunity to play against Aaron Rodgers, you know, several times, and just watching him from the sideline, and you could just say to yourself, man, what would I do if I had a quarterback that could throw me the ball like that? So, if you were a wide receiver on the opposing team and you got a chance to sit there and watch Aaron Rodgers throw the football, you know, his accuracy and, you know, him being able to decipher defenses and just his ball placement, you know, in tight spaces, it was something that, you know, was just special to see, something that you had never seen. But when it's all said and done, he's going to be mentioned as one of the top quarterbacks to ever play this sport.
1: Absolutely. But yeah, we'll see what happens with the Steelers. Always a good team. Great organization. We will see Aaron Rodgers. We wish you the best this season. Mm-hmm. And come join us in retirement, man. Wish you the
0: best of that as well. He walking straight in the booth somewhere. You know that.
1: Nah, I don't think he will. I don't believe. Yeah. I don't. He at least he said he wouldn't. But we know, man. When yep. you've had all the cheers and adulation and all the claps and even the frowns, when that goes away, some guys just they yeah, continue fine. To want it. And so maybe he will. But he has said that he will not be on television. He is getting out of the spotlight. So we will see.
0: Yeah, we will definitely see.
1: With the iHeart app, you can stream us wherever you are. 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We're taking a break. That is Plaxico Burress. I'm TJ Houshmandzadeh. It's Up on Game, Fox Sports Radio.
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10: From ABC News, I'm Mike Dubosky. 40,000 people in Orange County, California are under evacuation orders right now as officials there contend with a tank full of dangerous chemicals that could explode. Fire officials say right now they're making progress in cooling down that hazardous materials tank, which is at an aerospace facility in Garden Grove. California State Senator Tom Umberg represents the area.
11: This is a potentially very, very serious situation. That there are chemicals that are under pressure in a huge tank, and as that pressure builds, that tank could explode.
10: Officials say it's unclear when residents will be able to return to their homes. Today, Hartsfield-Jackson Airport in Atlanta is beginning to screen passengers traveling from Central Africa for Ebola as an outbreak of that deadly virus grows in the Democratic Republic of Congo. Next week, George Bush Intercontinental Airport in Houston will begin similar screenings. They both joined Dulles Airport outside Washington, D.C. in adding enhanced health screening measures. ABC's Alex Prochet has more on the outbreak.
12: The World Health Organization sounding the alarm, calling the growing Ebola outbreak in Central Africa deeply worrisome. There are now nearly 750 suspected cases, including 177 suspected deaths in the Democratic Republic of Congo. The UN Health Agency upgrading its risk assessment for the spread in the country to very high.
10: Earlier today, the Red Cross announced that three of its volunteers in Africa died after contracting the virus. Secretary of State Marco Rubio wrapping up a meeting with the leader of India earlier today and providing this update about the potential for peace talks with Iran.
13: There is a chance that whether it's later today, tomorrow, in a couple days, we may have something to say. But this issue needs to be solved, as the president has said, one way or the other.
10: Gas prices now topping $4.50 on average across the country, driven in large part by the conflict in Iran. But that's not stopping an estimated 45 million people from traveling more than 50 miles from home this Memorial Day weekend, according to AAA. 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

0: Welcome back in Up on Game. I'm TJ Uchimazada, that's Plaxico Burress, and be sure to subscribe to the Fox Sports YouTube channel. 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Man, Plax. New York Giants, another one of your former teams. They're unsure of when superstar receiver Malik Nabers will make his return. Right. He has surgery. He tore his ACL week four. I believe it was week four of last year.
1: Week four.
0: And he just had a quote-unquote not simple procedure. And so now it puts his return in doubt. Many are picking the Giants to kind of surprise, be the surprise playoff team. Without Malik Nabers, I don't believe that happens. Outlook on their season with this news.
1: You know what? It's a little unfortunate because, you just like you said, Malik Nabers hurt towards ACL in week four of last season. So you would assume and think that, you know, he's been rehabbing and, you know, getting himself back in, you know, football playing form. And you know, we just learned that he's had a second surgery on his knee for, you know, to remove some scar tissue and because of stiffness. And now, you know, they're talking about he's not going to be available for OTAs. We know that. And now we're, you know, approaching, you know, training camp in July. And if you're John Harbaugh and the New York Giants, you know, what do you do with Malik Nabers doing for moving forward? Do you, you know, let him skip the entire training camp and try to get him going and healthy to week one? Versus, I believe, the Dallas Cowboys. And it's just a situation where, you know, if you don't have Malik Nabers, then this offense is not really dynamic as it is with him not being a part of it. It all is a part of Jackson Dart's development, you know, as a quarterback. They definitely need Nabers to be a part of this team if they want to contend and compete in the NFC East. But if I'm the New York Giants and I'm looking at this situation, you have to start looking at, you know, alternatives from the wide receiver position via free agency or making trades, because you just don't know if he's going to be healthy enough, you know, to play or, you know, just to be available for open day. Your best ability is availability. And unfortunately for him, you know, he suffered, you know, he's had some lower extremity injuries with the foot, the toe, and now the knee in the second cleanup. I just don't know, you know, what you do if you're the Giants. I mean, all you can do is continue to move forward with this team and his offense and a bunch of the receivers that you have. But, you know, not having him available for the entire summer, you just don't expect for him when he gets back on the football field for him and Jackson Dart to have that rapport that they need if they want to, you know, have success within this offense.
0: Man, just calling it what it is, without Malik Nabers, the Giants aren't making the playoffs. The Giants will no longer be the sleeper team in the NFC. It's just impossible because when you need a big play threat. You need a guy that when
1: no Wandell Robinson, plan, he's in Tennessee.
0: Okay, so these will be the two starters if Malik isn't there. I know they signed Darnell Mooney from the Falcons, and I believe they re-signed Darius Slayton.
1: Darius Slayton, yes.
0: So those will be their two receivers. I don't think that's enough. Neither one of those guys have been the lead guy. And so just the explosive plays that when we need a big play, we know we can count on, that's Nabers. And I'll be honest, if Nabers misses training camp, it's going to take him a good 3 to 4 weeks just to get back going.
2: I said longer than that.
0: Because you got to think, you in essence, you missed the entirety of last year. You get hurt week four, you play three games.
1: Right.
0: Even if he's not back by training camp, and we would like to think June, we're towards the end of May. So you'll have 2 months to rehab prior to training camp. If it's not even
1: But do you want to put him on a football field during training camp? That's going to be the thing.
0: I don't think
1: that you do.
0: If he is going to play week one, yeah. Now, I'm not saying at the outset of training camp, you probably have him on the side, you know, getting in shape, moving around a little bit, running around at probably 50-60%. And then I would say the second, maybe about 10 days into training camp, you would want him out there just to see.
1: Right.
0: Just to see. And if he can't do it, then now it's a problem. Now our season is like, oh, because the Giants had 2 first-round picks.
1: Uh-huh.
0: And now they may regret not drafting a receiver with one of those picks because they thought Malik Nabers was going to be ready to go, and now he isn't.
1: But TJ, let me ask you a question. But historically, what does John Harbaugh want to do?
0: He'll run the ball, play defensively,
1: and offensively.
0: Yeah,
1: exactly.
0: Run the ball, play defense. Run the ball. They drafted Arvell Reese and Magua, the tackle from Miami, I believe. That was their 2 draft picks, correct?
1: Yep. Dexter Norris is longer there. But if you're John Harbaugh, if you're looking at this outside of wide receivers that you just mentioned, you have Darius Slayton, Darnell Mooney to come over. Maybe you can run the football enough in the first, 3 or 4 weeks, can squeak out, 1 or 2 wins without having an explosive playmaker. So I think that's going to be the recipe for John Harbaugh, knowing that if Malik Nabers is not available, they're going to have to, hold teams under 20 points, 17 points, and be able to establish a running game and, have some passing success off of the play action. But they're not just going to be able to drop back with Jackson Dart and ask Darnell Mooney and Darius Slayton to go win one-on-one battles and make plays for us. I don't think that's the recipe for the Giants at all offensively.
0: Yeah, I pretty much agree that this revelation, so to speak, of it is not a simple procedure. I guess it was scar tissue that was causing a ton of stiffness in his knee. I've never had a knee injury. Did you have any type of major knee injury?
1: I did not. I was blessed.
0: Man, we both were very blessed to avoid. Had other ones, but not though. I just don't know what it is to go through that. You have this stiffness. How does that feel mentally when you are ready to come back? Or they say, will your mental be right? Will you be able to just kind of cut it loose? And so, because Malik had such a great rookie season, many thought, okay, he's another one of them LSU receivers. Here they go. He's about to be one of the top receivers in the league. And now with this injury, it kind of slows that progression down. And as a player, man, this really can be depressing, man, as a player, because you look forward to playing the game. John Harbaugh gets hired. You look forward to getting on the practice field, showing these new coaches what you can do, how they can count on you, how they're going to use you. And now you can't even get on the field. And so for Malik, you just want to make sure, because, a lot of these dudes now, they have mental health problems or mental health. What word am I looking for? That affects them at times. And so you hope that that is not definitely the case. Because if you can, a lot of times, man, you take the game away, something that we all love, and it's never been taken away from you before because of injury like this for such a long period. You just want to make sure mentally He's in a right head space. But the Giants, their season, in many saying, I believe the Giants are going to make the playoffs, and I was one of many. Without Malik Nabers, it's a wrap. I don't believe they make the playoffs without him, so I'm going to get back into my book and see who's going to be the team that makes it, because it will not be the Giants without Malik Nabers. But we'll see. We'll see where it goes.
1: Right.
0: How he heals up in these next 7 to 8 weeks prior to training camp. But we're going to talk to Ilo and get these updates and see what's going on with
1: Mr. Ilo.
3: Good morning, fellas. Our top story today, the family of NASCAR legend Kyle Busch issuing a statement a short time ago saying that Busch died from severe pneumonia that progressed into sepsis that resulted in rapid and overwhelming complications. Busch died on Thursday in a Charlotte hospital at the age of 41. In Game 3 of the NBA's Western Conference Finals on Friday night, the Oklahoma City Thunder won at San Antonio 123-108 for a 2-1 lead. Tonight at 8 Eastern, it's Game 3 of the Eastern Conference Finals from Cleveland, with the New York Knicks leading the Cavaliers 2-0. In Game 2 of the NHL's Western Conference Finals Friday night, the Vegas Golden Knights won at Colorado 3-1 for a 2-0 lead. Tonight at 7 Eastern, it's Game 2 of the Eastern Conference Finals from Carolina, with the Montreal Canadiens up 1-0 on the Hurricanes. And in Major League Baseball on Friday night, Zach Neto hit 2 home runs in the Angels' 9-6 win over Texas. The Chicago White Sox won at San Francisco 9-4, scoring all 9 runs in the 4th inning. Guys, back to you, and just so much more easy listening for America with just the two of you here today. Oh, did I say that out loud? Back to you.
1: Yes, you did.
0: Hey, oh, hey, appreciate y'all, man.
1: Yeah,
0: you know, who is very appreciative as well. Matthew Stafford. I could be wrong, but I believe he will become the highest paid player in the history of the National Football League after this season. In the following season, he will surpass everybody even more. Matthew Stafford, he agreed to a 1-year, $55 million extension. So he is under contract for 2 more years.
1: Mm-hmm.
0: Many believe the Rams are prohibited Super Bowl favorites. Not a weakness on offense, not a weakness on defense. Matthew Stafford is one of the best quarterbacks. What do you make of this? And I want to kind of delve into this a little deeper. If Matthew Stafford wins another Super Bowl, would you say he is a top 5 quarterback ever in the history of the National Football League?
1: That's kind of tough. I mean, obviously, he's coming off a historic season, 4,700-yard passing, you know, 46 touchdowns, and the most valuable player, you know, in this league, and only 8 interceptions. I mean, it's one of the finest seasons that we have been able to witness, in this league. But when you get to talking about a top 5 quarterback, if he does happen to, you know, win his second world championship, I disagree. Just looking at the quarterbacks of the past and the current quarterbacks, even if he does go out and win a world championship, I would not personally, rank him as a top 5 all-time quarterback. He'll be one of the great quarterbacks to play this game, but when we talk about the top 5 quarterbacks to ever play, I think that's a stretch. Maybe 6. Maybe I'll give him 6. But I can't put him in my top 5 of all-time best quarterback if he does happen to win his second Super Bowl. That's just my thought.
0: I agree with you. I do, because Matthew Stafford, and when you look, obviously the number 1 draft pick out of the University of Georgia gets drafted to the Detroit Lions, and they just lose. But Matthew Stafford and Calvin Johnson are putting up crazy stats. And many will say, oh, yeah, crazy stats because they're always losing. They throwing the ball the whole second half. He goes and gets traded to the Rams. And then he goes from quote-unquote a loser to now a winner. You win your first Super Bowl, I believe, in 2021. You win
1: that
0: your
1: was
0: first
1: team he was on. That
0: you win your first MVP last year. And so once he left Detroit and he got with a organization that was doing things the right way, not to say that Detroit wasn't, but they had so many losing seasons in a row, and now with Dan Campbell, they've seemed to turn it around that we were able to see, I guess, the real Matthew Stafford. And so he just had a real a late career resurgence to where everybody knew he was a great thrower to football. Everybody knew he was already one of the best quarterbacks. But now his winning and the individual accolades of an MVP has kind of let everybody know, like, okay.
1: He's a real
0: deal. And so you got a lot of people saying, if Matthew Stafford wins another championship, oh, he's for sure one of the top quarterbacks ever because statistically, that's what he is. And now he'll have to have had the accolades to back that up. Another thing with Stafford that not many people talk about, and it's just really crazy because if it was a receiver doing this, they'd be saying it's a problem. Bro, it seemed like Stafford get a deal every year, bro.
1: I mean,
0: he get a new deal every year. And I mean, it's quiet, and nobody ever says anything. But
1: $55 million is not quiet.
0: But
1: everybody hears the tune of $55 million.
0: But was it out there that someone that Stafford was looking for an extension? No, they just quietly gave him.
1: What are you gonna do if you're Sean McVay in this organization? You're not gonna find another quarterback.
0: No, you're not. Okay, let's take this to another. We got a little time. We got a little bit. If Matthew Stafford. Let's just say the Rams win a Super Bowl. They drafted Ty Simpson in the first round. How many more years do you want Stafford to play?
1: Well, I think it's reminiscent of Brett Favre. It would be a Brett Favre and Aaron Rodgers situation. Because if he goes out and wins a Super Bowl, I mean, I honestly believe that Matthew Stafford can play another 4 or 5 more years. Hey. That's just me based off of the eye test of what I see in him in the way he's playing the game right now. I think he can play another 4 or 5 years in this league.
0: He probably can play another 4 or 5 years. He won't be playing another 4 or 5 years with the Los Angeles Rams, though.
1: No, I don't believe that at all.
0: He's going to play 2 to 3 years max with the Rams. 3 years max.
1: I believe two.
0: Maybe two. And they going to hand the keys to this offense and to this team to Ty Simpson.
1: Yeah.
0: If they don't hand the keys to Ty Simpson has showed them in practice he's not the heir apparent. That's what will take place. If we see Matthew Stafford get another extension after this year, Ty Simpson has shown them he's not the future. That's all that is. But I know – Matthew Stafford, man, he getting his money. He don't care what nobody say. They don't make a big deal about it. And so I just want, you know, a lot of people to keep this same energy with everybody else when they trying to get paid.
1: Because Kirk Cousins. They got
0: him and Kirk Cousins, man, who I know who Kirk Cousins age is. It's Mike McCartney. But I don't know who – let me Google Matthew Stafford agent because whoever he is, you have earned your money. That commission that you've gotten from Matthew, you've earned it because you stay getting him.
1: You don't need another player.
0: I think – he was CAA. Oh, he was Tom Condon and Jimmy Sexton. He was top dogs.
1: Mm-hmm.
0: So, okay. Yeah, you know, a lot of people, they scared of Jimmy Sexton. They going to do whatever he say. Jimmy Sexton, he a move maker. And so, yeah, kudos to them. Let's see what happens with the Rams season. Like I say, Stafford is one of the greatest quarterbacks to ever play. Throws a pretty football. And you got to really appreciate him because he's not a mobile quarterback. To have the type of success that he's had lately, when every quarterback that is coming into the National Football League is so mobile. He's a pocket passer that can do any and everything. I'm a fan of his. The Rams being a prohibitive super, they can't disappoint. You trade for Trent McDuffie, sign him to extension. You sign Trey Hawkins in free agency. The defense is loaded. Offense is loaded. Let's see where this season can go because, like I said, so many people are picking the Rams. Oh, they're going to win the Super Bowl.
1: I mean, so, yeah, they're picking the Rams to win the Super Bowl, but they still have to make it out of the NFC West. The NFC West is not a pushover.
0: It looks like it's going to be a great division, but the Niners are older if they can stay healthy. The Seahawks, Seattle. Many people are high on. I don't know if I'm high on them when you lose your offensive coordinator and just assume we're going to get back on this bike and it's going to be business as usual. I'm not sure that will be the case, but we will see. We got to take a break. When we come back, we'll be talking about a new act that was passed in the state of Florida. That's Plaxico Burress. I'm TJ Houshmandzadeh. This is Up on Game, Fox Sports Radio. We'll be right back.
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8: Sunshine, a blend of some passing cloudiness. There's a slight chance of a pop-up shower or thunderstorm this afternoon. High temperatures 88 to 92, east to southeast winds at 5 to 15. A few showers or thunderstorms, mid-70s tonight. Partly sunny with isolated showers or storms, upper 80s tomorrow. Partly cloudy, middle to upper 70s tomorrow night. Sunny with isolated showers or thunderstorms, 87 to 91 Monday. I'm Precision Weather Meteorologist Russ Murley on WNZF.
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0: That's Plaxico Burress. I'm TJ Ushinzada. And before we went to break, I let you guys know that there was an act or a bill that was passed in the state of Florida that will allow coaches to aid players. And that bill is the Teddy Bridgewater bill. For those that don't know, he was a head football coach at Miami Northwestern High School. And Miami Northwestern High School is an inner city school, and Teddy Bridgewater played at that school, and he knew the difficulties of what it was like being a student athlete while playing at that school as an adolescent and a teen. And so all he did was, when he became the head coach, oh, y'all need an Uber to go get this treatment and therapy. He paid for it like anybody would do. Other coaches got mad, felt like it was unfair. He was like, you know what, I'm leaving. Wow. Went back to the National Football League. So now that bill has been passed, coaches can now help their players. I'm sure coaches were still doing it anyway. They just weren't making it public. But it's a maximum of $15,000. I don't believe any coach that can afford it is going to worry about what the cost is. If you can help a kid and help one of your former players or current players, you're going to do that. And if he's fortunate enough to make it to the National Football League or just make it and have a successful life, he will turn around and pay it forward. That's just what we do. What are your thoughts on this? I love it because this, we can't afford these things in the inner city. We just can't. And so if you have somebody willing to help you, what was the problem? Your thoughts?
1: I mean, look at what we're talking about. We're talking about a quarterback and Teddy Bridgewater himself, who attended his high school when he was playing, you know, football at Northwestern down in Miami, down in Dade County. He becomes the head coach of this football team. And the coaches get upset because Teddy Bridgewater is giving aid and help to his players because he's in a position to make these young men lives better. And they said it's illegal, and the state of Florida suspended Teddy Bridgewater for using his own funds out of pocket for, we're talking about hyperbaric chamber, cryotherapy, Uber rides to get to and from practice. And when did it become illegal to take money out of your own pocket to feed your players a pregame meal before a football game? What is illegal about that? What we should be talking about is the moral compass of Teddy Bridgewater and what he was able to provide for these young men and his players, and be a mentor to these young men that were players on his football team. That's what we should be talking about. And kudos to the state of Florida. The governor taking this Teddy Bridgewater Act and signing it, and now it's a new day in the state of Florida that these coaches who are in a position to help these young men better themselves, they give them an opportunity by being able to provide services for them that they cannot do themselves. So shout out to Teddy Bridgewater and the state of Florida for getting this Teddy Bridgewater Act signed.
0: Being able to help people that need the help, genuinely need the help. This is we're not bribing kids. We're not paying kids to come to the school. These kids genuinely need the help. And so, like you said, kudos to the state of Florida for passing this. So many kids, man, that needed this, will continue to need this. What I want to know is, will Teddy Bridgewater now be going back to high school football when his career is over with in the National Football League to coach and continue to help? We will see. We'll see you guys the next hour. Y'all stay locked in and tuned with us. That's Plaxico Burress. I'm TJ Hushmanzada. This is Up on Game, Fox Sports Radio. 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
21: Sunshine, partly sunny at times. There may be an isolated shower or thunderstorm this afternoon at 88 to 92. East to southeast winds at 5 to 15. A few showers or thunderstorms mid-70s tonight. Partly sunny with isolated showers or storms tomorrow. Upper 80s. Partly cloudy Sunday night, 74 to 78. Sunny with just a slight chance of a shower or storm Monday, 87 to 91. I'm Precision Weather Meteorologist Russ Murley on WNZF.
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23: And here's what you need to know.
24: The family of NASCAR legend Kyle Busch issued a statement today saying
0: that he died from severe pneumonia that progressed into sepsis, resulting in rapid and overwhelming complications. Bush died on Thursday in a Charlotte hospital at the age of 41. In Game 3 of the NBA's Western Conference Finals Friday night, the Oklahoma City Thunder won at San Antonio 123-108 for a 2-1 lead. Tonight at 8 Eastern, Game 3 of the Eastern Conference Finals from Cleveland, with the New York Knicks leading the Cavaliers 2-0. In Game 2 of the NHL's Western Conference Finals Friday night, the Vegas Golden Knights won at Colorado 3-1 for a 2-0 lead. Tonight at 7 Eastern, Game 2 of the Eastern Conference Finals from Carolina, with the Montreal Canadiens up 1-0 over the Hurricanes. Baseball Friday night, Zach Neto of the Angels hit 2 home runs in a 9-6 win over Texas. I'm Isaac Lowenkron.
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29: Welcome back in, Up on Game. That's Plaxico Burress. I'm TJ Houshmandzadeh. And now we're going to get into this round ball discussion. And it's kind of like the Spurs Thunder series. Obviously, the Spurs win game one. Okay, CCI, we've been here before, man. We the reigning champs. It's the best of four. Who can the fastest of four? Who can get the four wins? And now they've won back to back games to take a 2-1 series lead. And the playoffs is a better brand of basketball.
0: Yeah.
29: Just because we're not seeing a ton of fouls called. We're not seeing games 130 to 115 like the regular season. They just kind of let you just do whatever in the regular season. It seems as if. But this last game went right back to why the NBA isn't where it needs to be, at least in my opinion. Bro, both teams shot 33 free throws. I'm talking about the third quarter. It was like, bro, how long is this third quarter going to be? Foul after foul after foul after foul. It was like, come on, man, let them play. Like, what are we doing? You got to give credit to Oklahoma City.
0: No.
29: They came through and they won that game. And they obviously, they're getting productive. Jalen Williams, and we not talking the perimeter Jalen Williams. We talking about the Jalen Williams. I believe he went to the University of Arkansas. Correct? Did he not? The big man. Yeah, he went to Arkansas. Yeah. He had a hell of a game, 5 of 6 from three. Mm-hmm. And before that, it was Caruso going crazy in game two, and Caruso also had a pretty good game. With 15 points, I believe he went like 3 of 5 from three. And so they're getting guys coming. Jared McCain, he had more field goal attempts than SGA. So we like, what? Jared McCain, 24

0: The Spurs are just as deep. The Spurs are just as athletic. They are going to have to get some bench production if they're going to win this series. It can't just be a Wimby, we really need you to, like, go to work and dominate. He can do it, but he's going to need help. De'Aaron Fox comes back. He plays well, but missing those games. The NBA, they need to let them play, man. Stop calling on these damn fouls, man. 33
1: they
0: fouls.
1: They are letting them play. I don't know what you're talking about.
0: Each team shot 33 fouls. Man. Free throws. That's a lot, man. 33 free throws each team?
1: Well, it's the free
0: throws.
1: That's
0: a lot.
1: Who has half of those by himself?
0: Yeah, SGA probably had about 15. I ain't even looked.
1: No.
0: But I'm going to guess 12, he had like 15.
1: He went 12 for 12 from the free throw line, and he had 26 points.
2: So he had close to a third of them.
1: Half of his points are from the free throw line, and they cannot come up with a plan to stop fouling SGA.
0: Would you say are all of those legitimate fouls? Because he shoots.
1: They are not.
0: He falls. So you're not going to call every time he falls, but you're going to call a lot of them because of the SGA.
1: But they're not calling the push-off either, which is –
0: Nah, they don't call that push-off, yeah.
1: Which is mind-boggling. But I'm looking at this whole game from OKC and the Spurs, and you look at the stats in Game 3. I don't care who you're playing against. If you give up 76 points off the bench – you're not going to win a basketball game.
0: At all.
1: Especially in this league. You give up 57 points in game two off the bench, you're not going to win a basketball game. You know how many points Lou Dort had yesterday? Zero. He had no points. And that's he was crazy. A starter in the lineup. And you know who beat them? Jeremy McCain, Caruso, Jalen Williams.
0: Jalen Williams.
1: That's who beat them. McCain comes in and scores 24 points off the bench. And he basically takes the place of the real J-Dub and A.J. Mitchell combined with his performance. And SGA only scores 26 points, but you put him on the line, and he goes 12 for 12. I don't know if they realized or recognize this, but Carter Bryant, he's a rookie. He's a great young talent, but he can't guard SGA one-on-one. And you look at this game down the stretch, they were just putting him on the line, and he was getting to the elbow, finding his spots, and they were just fouling him on the way down on these jump shots. And that was one of the main reasons why the Spurs didn't win this game, because they couldn't keep SGA off the line deep in this game. And I will also say, from San Antonio's standpoint, Julian Champagne and Darren Vassell, they got to knock down open shots. And if those guys are not making three-pointers when Wimby is getting double-teamed and he's kicking it out
0: Vassell
1: guys on the three.
0: He
1: scored
0: part.
1: 20.
0: He knocked down shots. Yes, he knocked down shots. Champagne, that's a different story.
1: Yeah,
0: he's two for eight from three.
1: He needs to be able to shoot the basketball better if the Spurs want to have a chance to win Game 4. For me, I think the best lineup for the Spurs going into this game is obviously Wimby. I would play Luke Kornet. I would go in with two bigs. I would play Devin Vassell, Dylan Harper, and Stephon Gilmore. That will be my starting five, because Luke Kornet is not helping the Spurs by standing in the corner behind a three-point line. So if you have Wimby and Kornet, you can post one of those guys in the paint and have an automatic mismatch. So I don't know if that's a judgment for the Spurs, but for right now.
0: But you don't want to play through Luke Kornet. Like the Oklahoma City will welcome
1: that. You can still play through Wimby. But I don't think that Kornet is having an impact on the basketball game standing behind a three-point line as a seven-footer waiting for the kick out from Wimby. Get down in the paint. The Twin Towers are reinvented. And now you have rebounding. You get automatic mismatches in the paint. And now you have Vassell and Castle who can knock down shots on the perimeter. They have to make an adjustment somewhere along the line.

0: But I just heard Wimby say he has to do more. He has to make his teammates better. I mean, there's not a whole lot more of that this man can do for this basketball team. Some of these guys are going to have to take the onus on themselves and play better, because you can't afford to go down 3-1 against the OKC Thunder, especially the way that these guys are playing at home. And they just have to find a way to get the ball out of SG hands, because he's just taking the basketball game late in the games, and he's still making them pay. I mean, Caruso scores 15, and Jalen Williams knocks down 5 threes. Those are uncharacteristic things for OKC, but 76 points off the bench. If you're the Spurs, you're not going to win that basketball.
1: I mean, the Spurs shot 32% from three, whereas the Thunder's was 45%. That's a huge difference in the playoffs. This is the thing for the Spurs. Stephon Castle, we can't have you go 1-for-8 and score 14 points. Castle has to score between 18 and 23 points a game for them to have a chance. 18 to 23 points a game. It's mandatory. If you guys are going to beat the Spurs, if you guys are going to beat Oklahoma City, Castle has to score between 18 and 23 points a game. You need somebody on the bench, like I said earlier. Just give me 10. Give me 10 points. And the problem is, when you look at Oklahoma City, the only guy playing 30 minutes a game, over 30 minutes a game, is SGA. He played 36 minutes. Nobody else plays 30 minutes a game. So you have 8 guys playing at least 20 minutes. Yeah.
0: And the Spurs have five guys
1: playing 20 minutes. Yeah. And you're supposed to be deep.
0: They have to recognize at these junctions of the basketball game, they have to win the minutes when SGA's on the bench. They cannot afford for the OKC Thunder to go on an 8-10-0 run when SGA's on the bench.
1: I agree.
0: It just doesn't make any sense.
1: When you got Jalen Williams and McCain shooting that way, then that becomes a problem. But then when Wimby is off the court, that's when the Spurs are struggling. But that's where Stephon Castle, you got to go to work. De'Aaron Fox, you got to go to work. Dylan Harper, you got to go to work. That's where you need those guys to really be super aggressive. Because now if they can just keep the game close, you cannot have – and they're young. But you don't want Wimby – he playing heavy minutes every game this series thus far. But it wasn't like that in the regular season. And, yes, you do need him to play that. But they need to get more guys playing more minutes.
0: Yeah, like on the flip side Harper, of this,
1: Harper plays 17 minutes. You need Harper at least 24 minutes. Now, he had a strained hamstring.
0: He's probably not going to start game four, De'Aaron.
1: They need De'Aaron Fox. De'Aaron Fox started that game. He started game three, bro, very, very well.
0: He tweaked his ankle.
1: Yeah, he did. He did. You know, Lou Dort doing what Lou Dort did. It was innocent, but, man, it's just crazy.
0: He fell on it on purpose. Come on,
1: Lou Dort doing what Lou Dort – what he do.
0: I like you. Like, we cool. Like, we boys. I respect you. But you know how this game go, man. If you know somebody has an injury, it's a dog-eat-dog league. I ain't trying to, you know, end your career, but I just know that we have a better chance of winning a game if I can knock you out of the game. You know how it goes, TJ. I ain't gonna make it obvious, but I'm gonna just tap that ankle a little bit just to see where you at with it. And you know that's how the game goes. But I just want to say this, man. When we get down to talking about the officiating, what is going on with the Harkenstein and hooking and grabbing Wimby?
1: Wimby,
0: goes up in the air. I don't understand that.
1: They not calling it.
0: How?
1: They don't call that, but they call everything else. Yeah,
0: it's a
1: every single time.
0: Holding him down so he can't jump and grab rebounds. I don't understand how that's legal. So it's legal in the regular season, but when we get to the postseason and the playoffs, it's legal.
1: Hey.
0: I mean, it's a blatant hook and hold
1: Oklahoma
0: and
1: City,
0: grab.
1: Oklahoma City is a AAU basketball team. Foul every possession, they not gonna call it. I'm telling you, you ain't. That's what it is at AAU basketball. Every possession, they foul you, and the ref's just not gonna call it every possession. They just gonna call some of
0: but
1: them. That's just what's going on.
0: Blatant and deliberate, though. You can see it. Everybody can see it. And I just don't understand how, if you're a referee, you're Mark Davis, and you're Tony Brothers, you can sit there and watch this man grab and hook and hold, and it's impeding him from playing the basketball game deliberately. And they're just letting it go. And they pick and choose when they want to make the call. I just don't like the way that this is happening and is going on.
1: We'll see where this series goes. And Mitch Johnson is a great coach. He'll make some adjustments, but we're going to see. We got to take a break, and when we come back, we're going to talk about that team that's just they smoking them. Like, if this was boxing, they knocking everybody out. And that is the New York Knicks. We'll get into that series when we come back. That's Plaxico Burress. I'm TJ Houshmandzadeh. This Up on Game, Fox Sports Radio.
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5: From ABC News, I'm Mike Dubusky. As the motorsports world continues to mourn the death of two-time NASCAR champion Kyle Busch, ESPN has now learned the cause of his death. ABC's Alex Stone has been tracking this for us. Alex, what can you tell us?
6: Mike, in a new statement today, the family of Kyle Busch says a medical evaluation concluded Busch died of severe pneumonia that progressed into sepsis and then resulted in rapid and overwhelming complications from the sepsis. Busch was 41 years old when he died suddenly on Thursday, days before competing in the Coca-Cola 600 at Charlotte Motor Speedway. He leaves behind his wife and two young children, ages 11 and 4 years old.
5: And
6: Mike.
5: And the team Busch drove for says it's suspending the use of his number 8 Chevy Camaro race car that he drove until his son is ready for NASCAR. In California, officials are contending with a dangerous situation involving hazardous chemicals. Authorities in Orange counties are now warning a 34,000-gallon tank of chemicals at an aerospace facility is in crisis, meaning it could leak toxic material or potentially explode. Crews have been dousing that tank in water in an effort to keep the temperature down, and as of right now, 40,000 people are under evacuation orders, like these two residents.
7: Got a knock on the door, and I was told we're supposed to leave.
8: Just waiting and not knowing what's going to happen, because we all want to go home.
5: It's unclear when those evacuation orders will be lifted. Israel's government is under new scrutiny over how it treated more than 400 activists who tried to breach its naval blockage of Gaza this week. One of those activists now speaking out.
9: These monsters, all they know how to do is to take away your dignity, is to humiliate you, is to violate you.
5: The Israeli government is denying the claims made by those activists. You're listening to ABC News.
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0: Welcome back in Up On Game. That's Plaxico Burress. I am TJ Houstonzada. 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Follow the feed. You'll find today's show posted right after we get off the air. And before we went to break, man, these New York Knicks, Plex, they playing the Cleveland Cavaliers in the Eastern Conference Finals.
1: Mm-hmm.
0: They basically look unbeatable, man. Like, since he put Cat at the top of the key, kind of how Denver utilizes Jokic, and he's been a facilitator and just dropping dimes. I believe he's averaging 7-8 assists a game now. And it's just a different team compared to last year with Thibodeau at the helm. They're a different team. The players have more energy, seems late in the games. They're not playing heavy minutes. Josh Hart went off last game. Think about this. Josh Hart didn't even play down the stretch in the previous game. And in the last game, Josh Hart goes crazy. And it just goes to show you, and if you look at game one, he didn't play down the stretch. Game two, he was basically the man. And afterwards, he was like, bro, I don't have an ego. I got to serve my teammates and serve this team. How can I be a service to my teammates? That is so rare, man, at this day and age that you hear athletes talk this way. Didn't play down the stretch. Knew if I'm going to play down the stretch in game two, I'm going to have to get a coach reason. Okay, I'm going to start knocking down these buckets. We know we're going to play great defense. And to me, he kind of reminds me of Iguodala when Golden State went on that run. He can score if you need him to score. He's going to play great defense. He's going to rebound. He's going to guard guys that are bigger than him. It don't matter. He's going to do everything that you need him to do. I believe the Knicks are outscoring opponents, 21, 22 points. Right now, the Knicks look like Mike Tyson in the late 80s, early 90s. We knocking everybody out. What you think?
2: Obviously, on the East Coast, the Knicks are playing, you know, tremendous basketball right now. They look like the team that is going to come out of the Eastern Conference and get to the NBA Finals for the first time in a very long time. And all you can do is just tip your hat to the Knicks, the way they have made adjustments. The way, you know, Josh Hart was able to come in and shoot the basketball in game two, because it's quite obvious that the Cleveland Cavaliers have no respect for Josh Hart shooting the basketball. He didn't play well in game one, didn't shoot the basketball well in game one. And he only had 13 points. And he said that, you know, he got into the gym. He got his shots up. He voiced his opinion of how he didn't like not being played down the stretch in game one, and he comes out and he has a career night, you know, scoring 26 points. But that is not who the Knicks are. So the Cavs just refused to guard Josh Hart behind the free throw line, behind the 3-point line, and he made them pay. So I want to see what's going to be the adjustment for the Cavs, you know, going home in game three. I just think that Evan Mobley and Jared Allen, they have to play better in the paint. They have to make their presence known, whether it's, getting mismatches, and Evan Mobley knocking down 3-pointers, blocking shots on the defensive end. But they have to be able to find some source of offense without Donovan Mitchell. James Harden is just – you just don't know what you're going to get out of him on a night-to-night basis. Merrill didn't shoot the basketball at all well in game two in MSG. But I really believe that in game three tonight that the Cavaliers will find a way to get it done. But it has always come back to this, to the same question. Who are the Knicks on the road? That's been the Achilles heel for this organization in the playoffs over the last decade. Can they win basketball games outside of Madison Square Garden playing against a good opponent? And that's what we're going to have to see from the Knicks. I don't believe that they're going to go into Cleveland and win this game tonight, because if they do, the Cleveland Cavaliers are going home, maybe a sweep, or definitely in game five. So they have to find a way to be able to win this game. If they can somehow find a way to win these two home games, I believe that this series will go seven games, but they have to figure out a way to be able to neutralize and slow down Jalen Brunson. And I don't think that if everybody thinks that Josh Hart is going to go out and shoot the basketball the way that he did in game two for the rest of the series, that's not who he is as a player. That was a career high for him. But the Cavaliers just have to find a way to get some points out of Merrill, James Harden, and Jared Allen. Because if they don't, they're going to lose game three. They're going to be down 3-0. And, it's going to be one of those, are they going to get swept? And it's definitely going to be a game five where the Cleveland Cavaliers are going home.
0: Man, the Knicks are 10-2 in the playoffs. 9-game winning streak. Like I say, they are just blowing playoff teams out of the water. Like,
2: I mean, yeah, they're beating teams by an average of 23 points.
0: Dude, they smoking everybody. And, like, if I'm the Cleveland Cavaliers, I'm not worried about nothing but game three. We got to win one game before we can win two. Let's worry about game
2: three. No doubt.
0: Sam Merrill, James Harden, Evelyn Mobley. Two of the three, y'all better get y'all ass in line and let's go. Two or three of those guys must play. They got to play very well. Two out of those three, we're going to assume Spider going to do his thing. He's showing up. You got to win today. And then you got to say, okay, we ain't worried about Monday. We are worried about today only. And so for me, the way the Knicks look, they do look unbeatable. The way Mike Brown is kind of adjusted, and like I said earlier, put Anthony Towns at the top of the key, at the nail, it's kind of unlocked him. And it's just something that he hadn't done before, but he's showing he can do it. Jalen Brunson is still the key to their offense and to this team, but now everything is – they're not just relying on him. Let's just go back. You go back that first series, it was OG Anunoby. He carried him. You go to the second series, second round, it was Cat getting all those assists and getting everybody involved. And now in the finals, Eastern Conference Finals, obviously Josh Hart went to work in game two, but game one, it was Jalen Brunson. So they're getting contributions from everybody that matters in their starting lineup. And that's what you need in the playoffs. We're going to see if they can continue this, because the Knicks, I actually want to see the Knicks get to the finals, just because I want playing against the Spurs, who they, I believe, won two out of three this year, and playing against Oklahoma City. I just want to see how they match up. But you can never count out the Cleveland Cavs when you have two perennial all-stars on your team, maybe three, and Evan Mobley.
2: But it looks like to me, that Donovan Mitchell was kind of laboring a little bit. He didn't look as explosive as he did in game one. He tweaked something, and he hasn't told anybody, how he's feeling, or hasn't mentioned that he has some kind of injury. But you can see that he doesn't have that same, healthy look like he did in game one. So he did something to his right leg that he's not saying anything about, because he doesn't want to make any excuses to where this series is going or how he's playing. But he doesn't necessarily look healthy to me. I know what a healthy Donovan Mitchell looks like. And he didn't look healthy in game two.
0: Well, if that's the case, James Harden, as our boy Cuffs the Legend would say, boy, you better move them puppies today. You can do it. You better move them puppies today. Hello, man. Talk to us. I know you got some updates for us. Well, go ahead and talk to us, man. Go ahead and bless us.
1: You got it. Thank you, fellas. And we start with our top story today. The family of NASCAR legend Kyle Busch issuing a statement earlier on this Saturday saying that Busch died from severe pneumonia that progressed into sepsis, resulting in rapid and overwhelming complications. Busch died on Thursday in a Charlotte hospital at the age of 41. In the NBA playoffs, coming up tonight at 8 p.m. Eastern, it's Game 3 of the Eastern Conference Finals from Cleveland, with the New York Knicks holding a 2-0 lead over the Cavaliers. In Game 3 of the Western Conference Finals on Friday night, why don't we, instead of me recapping Game 3 of the Western Conference Finals, let's recap it by passing along a Magic Johnson tweet about Game 3. Here we go. Quote, "The Oklahoma City Thunder showed us all exactly why they're the champions. They were down 15-0 to the San Antonio Spurs in the first couple minutes and came back to win the game 123-108. OKC had six players in double figures with big contributions from their bench. Jared McCain had 24 points, Jalen Williams had 18 points, and the NBA MVP, Shai Gilgeous-Alexander, finished a good game with 26 points! Exclamation point, unquote. Again, that a summary of Game 3 of the Western Conference Finals from Magic GPT. Oh, excuse me, Magic Johnson's tweets. Tonight at 7 Eastern, it's Game 2 of the NHL's Eastern Conference Finals from Carolina, with the Montreal Canadiens leading the Hurricanes 1-0. In Game 2 of the Western Conference Finals on Friday night, the Vegas Golden Knights won at Colorado 3-1 for a 2-0 lead. One Major League Baseball game going on right now. It's Game 1 of a doubleheader. The Cincinnati Reds have just taken a 1-0 lead over the St. Louis Cardinals in the bottom half of the second inning on a solo home run by Nathaniel Lowe. Guys, all yours.
0: Hey, man. This what we about to talk about now brings a smile to my face, man. I've gotten to know him. I enjoy him. He's a hell of a coach, hell of a recruiter. And Coach O back at LSU, it's about to be problems for the rest of the SEC now. The type of coach he is, the pass rush specialist he is, the type of recruiter he is, LSU about to be a problem. Like, big problem now moving forward. I already thought they would be a problem with Lane Kiffin there in a powerful offense and what he's going to bring to the table. But now you got all there. And a disclaimer. I'm biased. Obviously, my daughters went there. My nephew is a freshman on the football team, so I'm slightly biased. But I think they're going to be a problem, man. What do you make of Coach O going back to LSU after winning the national championship and being fired?
2: Man, it's rare that you see, you know, coaches who have had success at the head coaching level and have had the opportunity to win a national championship and being able to humble themselves to return to the school where they had so much success and to win a national championship to be an assistant. I think that says a lot about Coach O. I've never had a chance to meet him, but everybody that I know speaks very highly of him, just like you did. But to be able to humble yourself as a coach, yeah, and to go back to the school where you had so much success, one of the best teams in college football history, and to accept a lesser role because it's not about you, it's about the young men, the university, and to help bring them another national championship. I just love everything about that and him, and for Lane to extend a hand to him and to say, come to LSU. Come back to LSU, and we're going to do great things. I believe that LSU is going to be one of the top teams, if not the top teams in the AFC. They just got my boys, Caden Martin, who was a transfer quarterback to LSU. So I just believe moving forward, well, from a recruiting standpoint, that, you know, LSU is going to be at the top of the list for a place for these young men to go. And I just look for great things for LSU moving forward.
0: Yeah, I agree. To have the humility to go back to LSU after being in charge and being a head coach, and you know now you're going to take a backseat because Lane Kiffin is not a head coach. Mm-hmm. It just goes to show you, man, you win it for the right reasons. Right. Develop some young men, and hopefully winning football games will be a byproduct of what you have done in helping these young men develop. Because from a defensive line perspective, if you're a defensive lineman and you just look at the history of Coach O, that's where he excels at. Like, those young men develop under him. Like, you go back to USC, you go back when he was at, was it Mississippi State? Yeah, I believe it was Mississippi State. And then when he was a head coach at LSU, those defensive linemen, they just do a hell of a job. And he's a hell of a coach. He's a hell of a recruiter. I enjoy him as a person, as a human being. And so, yeah, I think it's going to be very interesting to see how this plays out with LSU. Because the Big Ten is, it seems as if they've caught up and probably has surpassed the SEC. Mm-hmm. And so this is going to be a pretty good year of college football. And then, you know, you have the independent Notre Dame Fighting Irish. Yeah, man, it should be a good thing. But I'm happy for Coach O, man. I wish him and LSU nothing but the best. And if you missed any of today's show, you want to catch the podcast, search Fox Sports Radio wherever you get your podcast. 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You'll find today's full show posted right after we get off the air. We got to take a break. We'll be right back. That's Plaxico Burress. I'm TJ Houshmandzadeh. 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
5: Sunshine, a blend of some passing cloudiness. There's a slight chance of a pop-up shower or thunderstorm this afternoon. High temperatures 88 to 92. East to southeast winds at 5 to 15. A few showers or thunderstorms, mid-70s tonight. Partly sunny with isolated showers or storms, upper 80s tomorrow. Partly cloudy, middle to upper 70s tomorrow night. Sunny with isolated showers or thunderstorms, 87 to 91 Monday. I'm Precision Weather Meteorologist Russ Murley on WNZF.
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0: Welcome back in Up on Game. I'm TJ Hushmanzada. That's Plaxico Burress. Before we go, we're going to talk a little college football. Brendan Sorsby, quarterback at Texas Tech. A little backstory. Was just gambling a bit too much. His eligibility may be in question. And so the judge assigned to his case, he has multiple degrees from Texas Tech. So he recuses himself after all that has come out. I mean, I'll be honest. Why do that? I mean, you think he would be biased? But he did. He did recuse himself from the case. We hadn't really talked much about it. Thoughts on Sorsby, thoughts on the judge doing what he did.
1: I believe it was the right thing ethically, you know, for this judge who has obviously who has received multiple degrees from Texas Tech and has graduated from there. So I think it was the right move by him because I don't believe it would have been fair. I think that he would have basically let Brendan Sorsby play and give him his eligibility back, even though it was illegal what he did and broke the rules of the NCAA. But he's in a tough spot. He really is, because the Texas Tech and this program are all waiting on the decision from the courts and from the judge if he's going to be able to be eligible for this upcoming season. And if he's not, especially with this judge recusing himself, they don't know when this next court date is going to be. And for him moving forward, if he cannot play this upcoming season, he has to come up with a plan B, because he has to basically sign up for the supplemental draft by June 30th. And we know that June 1st is approaching next month. So, I mean, I would assume his team, his agent, they're trying to get this thing moved up as fast as they possibly can, because after June 30th, if he goes to court and they say that this young man cannot play football at Texas Tech, then he's going to miss an entire year of college football. And that is not going to help him at all moving forward, you know, going into the draft, not having that tape, not having that film for those NFL scouts to be able to evaluate you to see where you fall at in the 2027 draft. So there are going to have to be some decisions made for just Brendan Sorsby and his team moving forward. But like we just talked about a few weeks ago, the NCAA came out and put out a rule saying that it's an indefinite suspension if you gamble on NCAA sports while you're playing and on your team, in which he did while he was a member of the Indiana Hoosiers when he was playing. So a lot of things are happening for him. I don't believe that they are going to allow him to play with the 10,000 plus bets while he was a member of this Indiana football team, betting on his team. But I don't believe that he's going to play.
0: Would you, if you were the power, or if you were the one deciding, would you allow him to play?
1: I wouldn't, because the rules are the rules. We are not going to make an special exception because you had, you know, a moment where you self-imposed a treatment on yourself because you got caught. And that, I believe, is the only reason why he admitted himself to gambling treatment, is because he knew that it was wrong. He knew that it was illegal. He knew that he got caught. So what can I do for myself, to myself, to kind of lessen the penalty of what is going to take place for me moving forward? So just because he did seek treatment, I don't believe that that is the remedy for him breaking the rules of college football.
0: This is tough because of all the betting that is allowed, all the betting that takes place, not just in college football and professional sports now. For him, for Brendan Sorsby, you kind of know what's going on. You're told hundreds, if not thousands of times not to bet, and you still do it. I'll say this. If I'm the judge, I'm not recusing myself. They're gonna have to make me step. They're gonna have to make me get off this case. You're attacking my integrity, saying that I'm gonna favor him. Like, you don't believe that I'm gonna make the right decision. You don't believe that I will do what's fair because I have whatever amount of degree.
1: No, he recused himself, TJ.
0: I know that, and I'm not doing that. They're gonna have to force me to do that. Because
1: now, I think it says more about him than what you're saying.
0: Because why would you don't think that I would be fair? You don't think that ethically I'm gonna do what's right? And so
1: it's gonna be a lot of backlash regardless, whatever decision he makes.
0: Right? If he keeps him suspended, then it was like, yep, he did what was right. If you don't suspend him, it's because he has multiple degrees,
1: right? From
0: University of Texas Tech. It kind of is what it is. Sorsby, he put himself in this situation. He has nobody to blame but himself. I wish him nothing but the best. I want to see the young man play football at Texas Tech. I want to see the young man get an opportunity to play in the National Football League. But when you put yourself in these positions, you only have you to blame. And that's kind of what it is. Again, ain't nothing you can do. That's Plaxico Burress. I'm TJ Houshmandzadeh, Up On Game, Fox Sports Radio. We'll see you next week.
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25: Sunshine, partly sunny at times. There may be an isolated shower or thunderstorm this afternoon at 88 to 92. East to southeast winds at 5 to 15. A few showers or thunderstorms mid-70s tonight. Partly sunny with isolated showers or storms tomorrow. Upper 80s. Partly cloudy Sunday night, 74 to 78. Sunny with just a slight chance of a shower or storm Monday, 87 to 91. I'm Precision Weather Meteorologist Russ Murley.
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26: And here's what you need to know.
2: The family of NASCAR legend Kyle Busch issued a statement today saying that he died from severe pneumonia that progressed into sepsis, resulting in rapid and overwhelming complications. Busch died on Thursday in a Charlotte area hospital at the age of 41. Tonight at 8 p.m. Eastern, it's Game 3 of the NBA's Eastern Conference Finals from Cleveland, with the New York Knicks leading the Cavaliers 2-0. In Game 3 of the Western Conference Finals Friday night, the Oklahoma City Thunder won at San Antonio 123-108 for a 2-1 lead. Tonight at 7 Eastern, Game 2 of the NHL's Eastern Conference Finals from Carolina, with the Montreal Canadiens leading the Hurricanes 1-0. One Major League Baseball game going on right now. The St. Louis Cardinals have a 2-1 lead at Cincinnati in the bottom of the third, despite Nathaniel Lowe's 7th home run of the season for the Reds. I'm Isaac Lohenkron.
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0: You know, at some point, you just got to accept it for what it is, and you got to let it go, and you got to move on with your life. 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This live edition of the program, we will take you all the way up until 4 p.m. Eastern Time, 1 o'clock Pacific. But if you're listening on the podcast, we appreciate you doing so as we embark on this two-hour extravaganza in which, if you watched the Thunder-Spurs game last night and you kind of watched how that game played out, obviously San Antonio gets off to this hot start. You know, and you're looking at it going, oh my God, they found something. They stole game one. They come back in game two, but here we are ready to go. And then the Thunder just do what they do. Even a little shorthanded, they've got a deep bench. They've been the best team in basketball for a couple of years for a reason. They start rolling, and next thing you know, they got a 2-1 series lead, and all of a sudden there's a whole different tone about where the Western Conference Finals stand, and also, if we're being honest about it, about where the quote-unquote future of the Western Conference or the NBA stands. Because that was the Thunder letting everybody know, hey, we're still here, everything's fine. Everything's going to be all right. The problem is, the Thunder find themselves in this spot to where people aren't happy, okay? They don't like what they're watching. Specifically, they don't like what they're watching from Shai Gilgeous-Alexander, who, back-to-back MVPs, you know, one of the best players on the planet, but apparently it's his style of play that is bothering some. So much so, you had fans last night chanting flopper or flopping or whatever the hell they're calling it. SGA was asked about it post-game.
1: The crowd clearly trying to get in your head with some chants. What does that do for you? Does it fuel you?
2: It does nothing. It doesn't fuel me. Doesn't discourage me. It's part of the game. It's nothing. I've been dealing with it for a long time. I don't really hear it. I'm focused on what's going on the court.
0: So let me ask you this. If you discovered that you had a high rate of success at doing something a certain way, wouldn't you just keep doing that? Like, if you had a high rate of success, and let's just say, I don't know, you were the best in the world at it, wouldn't you just keep doing that? Or would it make you do something different if somebody on the outside was like, you know, I don't like how that looks. I don't like that style.

He's not doing anything illegal. There's nothing illegal about it. Well, we just don't like the style of play. It's like the tush-push stuff. Well, we don't like it. It's not a football play. All right, so what do you want the Eagles to do? Do you want them to just not use a play that they have a high rate of success at just because you don't like how it looks? Hey, you guys are having a high rate of success at this play. It's working wonders. You've been one of the best teams in the NFL, if not the best team in the NFL for like 4 years. You just won a Super Bowl. Could you do us a favor? Could you stop running that play? Why, is it illegal? No, it's legal. We just don't like how it looks. Kiss my ass. How's that look? Like, it doesn't make any sense. Is it the most enjoyable watch in the world to see somebody leaning in, trying to get calls so they can get to the free throw line and get a couple of free points? No, I agree. But what do you want them to do? Not do it? Do I like the tush push? Do I think, oh man, this is a really exciting play? No, it's not. But what do you want them to do? Not run the play anymore? SGA has found something that works for him. And it's worked to the point to where he's the best in the league 2 years in a row. This is a couple of games in a row where I said it after game one. I thought Victor Wembanyama was the best player in the series. He might still be the best player in the series. Maybe he's got an argument for MVP. That's fine. But SGA's the reigning MVP 2 years in a row, doing what he does, but people want him to change because it doesn't look cool. This is like the James Harden stuff. James Harden got his balls broken when he was setting scoring records and scoring 30 points a game and all this, all the other things that came along with it. It was like, well, we don't like his style. He dribbles too much. He's always getting to the foul line. He's trying to get calls. Okay, the guy is scoring 30-plus points a game, but you want him to stop doing what he's doing to get to that number because you don't like how it looks. Floyd Mayweather got the same crap from people. To where, hey, who do you got, Mayweather or Pacquiao? Well, Pacquiao's more exciting. No doubt about it. And better resume. No doubt about it. You can make an argument based on the resume and all that stuff. But Floyd Mayweather, the knock on him was, yeah, but his fighting style is just boring. And he does this and it's... Okay, or you can look at it and say, his excitement is the build towards the fight. To get you to buy the fight and in the door to watch him fight. And then after that, you know what he does? Well, he fights boring. No, you know what he does? He turns into maybe the greatest defensive boxer of all time. Do you know how difficult it is to go as long as he did, fighting as many guys as he did, have hand issues in the middle of your career to where you could no longer be the puncher you wanted to, and still win every single fight? Everyone? But please, Floyd, would you do us a favor? Just put your hands down and take a few hundred shots. Damage your long-term health because people want to watch something that's quote-unquote exciting. It doesn't make any sense. He should keep doing whatever the hell he's doing. You don't have to like it. Just don't watch. Don't watch it. Boycott the league. Boycott Thunder games. But I got news for you. If you want to stand around and complain and cry and bitch and moan about SGA flopping his way to another MVP or another NBA championship, you're wasting your time. He shouldn't change. And if they're not going to make the call, or if they're not going to do something about it, then this is what you get. And I got news for you. SGA flopping had nothing to do with the fact that the Thunder bench scored like 80 points last night. It's got nothing to do with it. He's just one of those athletes, one of those teams,

0: one of those entities in sports that has discovered, hey, if I do it like this, they're not going to like it, but we're going to get great results. And so he keeps going back to the well, as he should. At the Jonas Knox on X, at Jonas Knox Show on Instagram, and you can hang out with us as always on the iHeartRadio app. Listen, man, I don't like it either. I don't know what to tell you. It's not the most appetizing in the world, but you know what? It works. Hey, you want to get in shape? Plain grilled chicken and some broccoli. Man, I don't like it. Yeah, but it works. I don't have to tell you. It works. You don't have to like it. You don't have to like the taste of it or the look of it, but it works. Here's what else works. We are going to have another edition of Do You Care coming up later on this hour. We're also going to have the scraps. All of it is yours here on Fox Sports Radio, but apparently there are some people not only in the world of sports, but people that cover the world of sports that cannot help themselves when it comes to this. I'll tell you what it is next.
1: All right, what is that song, Jonas?
0: Corn?
1: Corn. Corn is incorrect.
2: Ladies and gentlemen, the Western Conference Finals are here. Yeah! 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
3: I'm Mike Dubusky. Evacuation orders are in place right now in Orange County, California, due to concerns that a giant tank full of hazardous materials could leak or possibly explode. ABC's Jacqueline Lee is in Los Angeles.
4: The crisis occurred at GKN Aerospace, which builds engines and landing gear for commercial and military aircraft. One of the tanks compromised due to a broken valve, according to authorities. Authorities describing the race to cool the tank down with sprinklers as successful, but when the manufacturer's response team attempted to neutralize the tank with chemicals, it failed. Fire crews working overnight to mitigate risk and get the tank to the lowest temperature possible.
3: Despite concern about gas prices, Americans are taking to the skies and hitting the road to celebrate the unofficial start of summer this weekend. ABC's Andrew Dimbert is at New York's LaGuardia Airport, where a sinkhole disrupted travel yesterday, though runways are now open again.
5: The shutdown, which caused delays and cancellations at one of the nation's busiest airports, still under investigation.
6: You want to get home, get to family, get to where you want to go.
5: And from runways to roads. AAA says more than 39 million Americans will be driving to and from their Memorial Day destination.
7: Gas prices are terrible, but gotta pay them.
5: But drivers are paying more at the pump this year. Gas prices considerably higher than this time last year.
3: According to Gas Buddy, the average price for a gallon of regular now tops $4.50 across the country. Kyle Busch's family is now saying what killed the NASCAR legend after he was suddenly taken to the hospital this week.
14: In a statement, the family of Kyle Busch says a medical evaluation concluded Busch died of severe pneumonia that progressed into sepsis and then resulted in rapid and overwhelming complications from the sepsis. Busch was 41 years old when he died suddenly on Thursday, days before competing in the Coca-Cola 600 at Charlotte Motor Speedway. He leaves behind his wife and two young children, ages 11 and 4 years old.
3: ABC's Alex Stone, you're listening to ABC News.
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0: Jonas Knox, Fox Sports Radio. By the way, coming up in, we'll call it a little over 10 minutes from now. Somebody's decided, what if we made one little adjustment? One little adjustment to the world of sports. We think it would be that much more exciting. And I'll explain what it is again coming up here a little over 10 minutes from now. I saw this. And I am always surprised. I shouldn't be surprised. But I'm always surprised when people that are covering sports or in sports try and dive into these waters. So Jackson Dart introduced President Trump at a rally. All right, cool. And so, of course, you know, there were some people that were bothered by that because that's, you know, whatever. I mean, everyone's going to get hot and bothered about whatever. But Abdul Carter then made comment of it on social media, you know, apparently not a fan of it. And so, of course, that got a reaction from people who didn't like that. And my favorite part about how this all happens is how, quote unquote, both sides give you their subtle spin on it and weave in their agenda. And you'll see the way this is written about and covered. To where Jackson Dart comes out and introduces President Trump at a rally. And then instead, they're going to portray it as, we're just going to call this down the middle and report the news. But they can't resist the urge. You know immediately upon reading the article or seeing the tweet or seeing the commentary what their agenda is. If they're going to spin it, they're going to work it however they want. Abdul Carter comes out and responds to it. And people are going to say, well, here was his response. But they're going to somehow or some way work in their agenda. You can just see it. And I've got a different approach to stuff like this. When it comes to the politics and people expressing their opinions on politics, I've got a different approach. And I want to throw this at you and see what you think. Who cares? Honestly. Who cares that Jackson Dart introduced President Trump? Who cares if Abdul Carter likes it or not? Who cares? It doesn't matter. Well, does this mean that John Harbaugh's got a locker room issue? What? John Harbaugh just lost his job in Baltimore, where he dealt with a lot of stuff during that time. A lot of different things popped up. I don't know. You ever heard of Ray Rice? You know, some things popped up there. I don't have to tell you. You ever heard of Justin Tucker? You familiar with his work? You know, maybe the greatest kicker of all time? Also, if you want to get him really game ready, walk him by a place that's got a neon foot hanging in the window. You know what I mean? It's not like John Harbaugh hasn't been down this road. You know what John Harbaugh's biggest issue is right now? The fact that Malik Nabers had to get a second operation on his knee to clean things up, and they don't know when he's going to be back. That's a problem. You know what else is a problem? That they've stunk for years now. That's a problem. Who cares? What Jackson Dart believes politically, what Abdul Carter believes politically, nobody cares. It doesn't matter. But people that cover sports can't help themselves. They've got to weave in their agenda. Everybody tells you, oh, man, I don't care. I don't care either way. Whatever you believe in, and then they start to discuss it. And it's real obvious and real apparent. I'll give you a personal story. Do you know who my mother-in-law endorsed for president this last time around? Do you know? Me neither. Because I don't care. It has no impact on me. I don't care. Never had one conversation. Not one. Don't know. I don't know who anybody at Fox Sports Radio is. I don't know. If Brady Quinn introduced Trump at a rally. I don't know. I don't care. Doesn't matter. So I would just encourage everybody. All right? As somebody who's done this a little while now, people listening don't want to hear your political agenda. They don't care who you voted for. They don't want to hear your spin for or against somebody. They don't care. You know what they care about? Hey, are the Giants going to be awful? Because I'd like to bet on them. That's what they care about. You know what Giants fans care about? Hey, can Jackson Dart not get a concussion next year? We'd like that. You know what else they care about? Hey, could Abdul Carter get, I don't know, a handful of sacks next year? That's what they care about. They don't care who introduced who wore what at their draft, or who commented on what on social media. Enough. By the way, be sure to subscribe to the Fox Sports Radio YouTube channel. All you got to do is search Fox Sports Radio on YouTube. You're going to see our best videos from all our shows. Don't stop there. Hit the thumbs up icon, comment away. Let us know whose takes you like, even the ones you don't like. That commentary is welcome. Just search Fox Sports Radio on YouTube and subscribe. So we discussed this at the time, and it just sort of highlights what makes a certain sport and culture awesome. So do you remember the Luke Farelli situation? Luke Farelli was a transfer who decided he wanted to go to Clemson. And then, next thing you know, he decided to not go to Clemson and wanted to go to Ole Miss. And there was, apparently some stuff going on there that they felt was a little awkward because he was already attending classes at Clemson. He was a transfer from Cal, I believe. And then, so they're just, there was some things that just didn't seem like they were on the up and up. Well, Dabo Swinney at the time, this was January, Dabo Swinney, the head coach of Clemson, at the time, spoke about the Luke Farelli situation as it pertains to Ole Miss. Let's take a listen.
1: There's tampering, and then there's blatant tampering. You know, tampering 101 is when you're talking to kids who aren't in the portal. Tampering 201 is when you've already negotiated the deal with the kids not in the portal. Tampering 301 is when you got a kid who's gone in the portal, signed somewhere, moved there, gone to classes, and you're texting them while they're in class. That's like a whole nother level of tampering. And it's total hypocrisy. Sorrells met with Luke face-to-face in his office. And Luke communicated that Pete texted him on Wednesday morning, the head coach at Ole Miss, when he was in his 8 a.m. class. And he said, the text message said, I know you're signed. What's the buyout? Coach Golding also texted him a picture of a $1 million contract. Luke also mentioned to Jordan that Coach Golding had Trinidad Chambliss call him from his phone, and that Coach Golding was there continuing to talk on his phone to push him to re-enter the transfer portal. He also said that Jackson Dart had reached out and called him.
0: Now, that was Dabo Swinney back in January. As it turns out, the NCAA enforcement staff opened an investigation of the Ole Miss football program that same day. And Pete Golding, Luke Farelli, all of this is implicated in this investigation. There was an email that asked that the university issued cell phone and personal phones of Golding and other Ole Miss employees be forensically imaged, including GM Austin Thomas, inside linebackers coach Jay Shoup, outside linebackers coach Matt Kitchens, director of player personnel, and the senior associate athletic director for strategy and cap management. The NCAA also requested Farelli's phone records. Now, clearly something went on. All right, there was some funny business going on. Dabo Swinney, who I know has had a red ass about a lot over the past few years, NIL is really, he's not a big fan of it. But clearly there was something going on. The guys in class There was a screenshot of a $1 million contract that may have been sent over. They've described this investigation as being in the early stages. Clearly, it's obvious something went on. And here's the best part about all of this. It's awesome. All of it's awesome. Every bit of it. It also is what makes college football so unique and so much fun. Because this stuff happens all the time. And it's been happening for years. For years. Money going this way, guys being offered this, players being offered that. You know, there's been some stories told to where on the field during games, assistants from other teams are talking to opposing players saying, hey, what's it going to take to get you to come over here? It is so dirty. And that's part of the appeal. It's why the crazy fanatical fan bases are so much fun. We do stories all the time during the college football season, all the time on this show. It's right in the middle of when games have kicked off. There's all sorts of stuff going on. And how many times do we have a story about some sort of a police blotter, some sort of you could get into the Texas A&M, you know, police blot to where they would describe sort of the incidents that were happening at games on campus. That's the part about college football that is so glorious, is you have institutions, highly respected institutions. You have highly played coaches, administrators. You've got buttoned up athletes who show up to game day in suits and all. Everything looks the part. It feels the part. They say the right things. You think they do the right things. And then you peel back one layer after another and you go, oh, they're all scumbags too. This is great. It's like that guy on the news everyone thinks was wearing a mask. Hey, take that off. What's underneath? College football presents itself as this, oh, it's this illustrious, it's got this pageantry, it's got everything to go along with it. And then you just pull one little layer back and you go, oh, there's a scumbag under there. That's awesome. I have no idea what's going to happen to this investigation. I don't know if they're going to make Luke Farrelly, crawl back to Clemson or go back to Cal or whatever it is. I have no idea. No clue. All I know is this. That while so many things are changing when it comes to college football, the playoffs, the conferences, all, can we at least keep this? Because some scars are attractive. The scumbaggery in college football is like the mole on Cindy Crawford's face. You take that away, it's like a different person completely. At the Jonas Knox on X. At Jonas Knox Show on Instagram, and you can hang out with us as always on the iHeartRadio app. All right, so somebody decided, hey, there's this thing in sports. It's pretty cool, but we could make it that much cooler. I'll explain what it is right here on FSR. But for all the latest, we turn it over to the man himself. He's the one. He's the only. He's the magnificent. Sir Isaac Lohengrin.
2: Thank you, Jonas. And our top story today, the family of NASCAR legend Kyle Busch issuing a statement saying that Busch died from severe pneumonia that progressed into sepsis, resulting in rapid and overwhelming complications. Busch died on Thursday in a Charlotte hospital at the age of 41. Tonight at 8 p.m. Eastern, it's Game 3 of the NBA's Eastern Conference Finals from Cleveland, with the New York Knicks leading the Cavaliers 2-0. Tonight at 7 p.m. Eastern, it'll be Game 2 of the NHL's Eastern Conference Finals from Carolina. The Montreal Canadiens up 1-0 over the Hurricanes. Two Major League Baseball games going on right now. The St. Louis Cardinals, a 3-1 lead at Cincinnati in the bottom of the fifth inning. And the Houston Astros, a 2-0 advantage over the Cubs in the bottom of the first inning on a 2-run home run by Houston's Christian Walker, his 12th home run of the season. Finally, Jonas, we have a sports talk show carjacking update.
0: All right.
2: A sports journalist in Mexico was unharmed, thankfully, after being carjacked while being interviewed on live television on an Activo Deportes sports commentary program.
0: Orale.
2: It was the sports commentary program. The name of the show is, I'm not making this up, blah, blah, blah, Deportivo. The journalist was appearing via FaceTime while parked at a gas station in Cuernavaca and was discussing Mexico's roster for the upcoming World Cup when the carjacker confronted him. Here's how it sounded. You can hear the carjacker cocking his gun and the host back at the studio exclaiming, "No puede ser," which roughly translates to, "I can't believe this."
3: Te habla de que es un fenómeno. Te comentaba los 11 anillos de este jugador.
2: Again, the journalist was unharmed. I knew there would be some sort of sophomoric reaction.
0: Come on, you were thinking the same thing.
2: No comment on that question. Anyway, the carjacker remains at large. The journalist later says he does not have faith in local investigators being able to solve the case because, and I quote, "I don't trust them when they prefer to eat cakes instead of attending to a victim," unquote.
0: Okay. All right. So just so I can wrap my head around this. So it was the reporter who got carjacked while giving an interview or being interviewed?
2: It was one of these sports TV shows where, you know, one of these talk shows, and this guy was appearing as a guest like everybody does around here.
0: Do you mean like
2: it was a TV
0: like the challenge on KNBC, which you can hear after Sunday Night Football locally?
2: With myself
0: and Mario Solis.
2: Only you would exploit such a scary story for your own personal branding.
0: You mean Sunday nights after Sunday Night Football, live from City Walk at Universal Studios with myself, Olivia Garvey, and Mario Solis? Is that what you're referring to? I wasn't sure if you were referring to the challenge on Channel 4 locally, KNBC.
2: You know, in your defense, I've been on you to be a little less nice and polite and a little more merciless to try and promote your own selfish career, and I think this is a step in the right direction, frankly.
0: Well, I would just say this to that reporter. So the car is gone, correct?
2: Yeah, the car is gone. His wallet's gone. His phone's gone. But he's okay. Yes.
0: All right. To that reporter, if you want to feel at home, just come work here because they're swiping catalytic converters in our parking lot, like they're goldfish in a carnival.
2: I thought you were going to bring up something else that happened around here recently, but okay.
0: Well, yeah, listen, there's been a lot of stuff that's happened in that parking lot, I can assure you.
2: No, it wasn't in the parking lot is what I'm talking about.
0: We're still trying to figure out how that happened. But I would just say this, it's not every day you could pull into a parking structure, which, man, by the way, all you newbies at Fox Sports Radio, you have no idea what it was like back in the day when you had to park on Dickens Street.
2: Oh, God. Oh, my gosh.
0: You remember the other
2: one? You're preaching to the choir.
0: Was? Oh, my. Talk.
2: I once got a ticket.
0: Talk about a walk.
2: Yeah. They'd give you a ticket if you were parked there for like more than 3 hours. So I'm like, okay. So every 3 hours I would go, I would move my car. And then they gave me a ticket for that, too, because apparently that refers not to the same space, but anywhere on the street.
0: Yeah, it's terrible. It's terrible. And I remember during a break, I was doing a double or something like that, and I went around the corner to get something to eat,
2: mm-hmm.
0: and I put in a certain amount of money for 10 minutes at a parking meter,
2: yep.
0: and no joke, it was 10 minutes and like 35 seconds, and this dildo comes out, and
2: I see him
0: writing up my license plate and everything, and I'm like, dude, I'll give you 25 cents. It's right here. Like, if you, mm-hmm. and he ran away as fast as he possibly could. What a rat. $50 down the drain. Probably cost me money to work that day.
2: Wait, what a joke. Wait a minute. You only got a $50 ticket for that? Mine was like $150.
0: Well, I think they saw the car, and they're like, listen, we'll just...
2: Well, it's not like I was driving around in a Lamborghini either.
0: I'm driving an 06 Tacoma, Isaac, and I just passed 400,000 miles. All right, we got bigger issues in this world.
2: All right.
0: I'm just saying, Fox Sports Radio, there's been some dicey things. Remember when Nikki Sixx used to work down the hall?
2: Yes. Yep.
0: And somebody pulled into the parking structure, and he's just taking a leak. broad daylight, Nicky Six with his ass hanging out, taking a leak. Is that the drummer for Motley Crue? Why, yes, it, yes, is. It is. Welcome to Fox Sports Radio.
2: If these walls could talk. By the way, I do have to give Activo Deportes high compliments for naming their talk show Blah Blah Blah Deportivo. You could name a lot of sports talk radio shows in America that both on TV and radio, and it would fit right in. So that's good self-awareness.
0: Yeah, it's called First Take. I would just say, yeah, and I'm surprised the name wasn't taken, to be honest with you. They should copyright that.
2: Somebody's
0: going to run away with that name.
2: So many of them, yeah. I mean, it shows self-awareness that I feel is missing in our industry.
0: Let's go live to our I Have a Thought on Ryan Bershinger getting his catalytic converter stolen during a shift insider. Chris Perfett for the latest. Chris?
4: Just two notes. Number one, I still believe we still have the Nicky Six couch in the back.
0: Oh.
4: So that thing has seen epics, right. Epic poems, yeah, written by Homer, although maybe not as high-minded.
0: Yeah,
2: makes me think of Room Raiders on MTV and what would be revealed on that one.
0: Imagine hosing that thing off outside.
4: I think I slept on it once by
0: you
4: accident.
0: Kill birds that drink that water.
4: Oh yeah. The other thing is like Dickens Street. So when I started here, I had to park over at like the Galleria. So is that further out?
2: The Galleria has its own challenges. Ooh. When you're walking through an empty ghost graveyard Galleria at 4 o'clock in the morning.
4: It wasn't completely empty, but I was getting in at like 10 at night, and I'm like dodging people stumbling out of Frida's.
0: Oh, dude, you should go to that. Go to the 24-hour fitness, which, you know, the best part of 24-hour fitness? It's not 24 hours. That's the best
4: part. No, it is not.
0: Talk about misleading. But I remember working out at that 24-hour fitness back when it was open 24 hours at 1 in the morning, and the cast of characters that would be in there, I mean, we're talking strippers, drug addicts, both.
4: You shouldn't talk about Alex Teichert like that.
0: That is a weird place to be in. I saw, and I don't want to name who it is, but I saw a local news anchor who was meeting up with somebody they probably shouldn't have been meeting up with there, trying to be very discreet. It's a real Rob Parker. No, not him. No, it's not. It was not Rob. But don't worry. If Rob works out, he'll let you know about it. Just go to his social media.
5: Yes, Big Daddy.
0: All right. Yeah, I mean, listen, you got to be careful out there. You also got to be careful with scams. 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All right, so coming up next here, we are going to have a Saturday tradition on this show. It's another edition of Do You Care right here on FSR.
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15: Sunshine to blend with some passing cloudiness. There's a slight chance of a pop-up shower or thunderstorm this afternoon. High temperatures 88 to 92. East to southeast winds at 5 to 15. A few showers or thunderstorms mid-70s tonight. Partly sunny with isolated showers or storms. Upper 80s tomorrow. Partly cloudy, middle to upper 70s tomorrow night. Sunny with isolated showers or thunderstorms, 87 to 91 Monday. I'm Precision Weather Meteorologist Russ Murley on WNZF.
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5: You gotta eat, and you don't have to go broke. I'm Holland Cook with Inflation Hacks. A report by Supermarket News says you will pay less using self-checkout than at staffed registers, where all that stuff tempts impulse buying. On Facebook, Sarah R. says, I've discovered that around 10 a.m. on Wednesdays, my local grocery store marks down food that's close to expiring. She says, I stock up for the week on whatever meats, bread, and veggies they have on clearance, and it is so helpful. And on BuzzFeed, Bonnie says that cutting down on pop and sugary drinks has made my mood better. And when Megan says she couldn't deal with meat prices, she started eating more plant-based food, and she calls it a positive life change. How are you coping? Post your inflation hacks at andyoucanquoteme.com.
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0: Jonas Knox, Fox Sports Radio. By the way, coming up top of next hour, I had teased this, but then we got into a conversation about, you know, carjacking and all the other fun stuff that goes along with sports journalism. But coming up, we'll call it a little over 10 minutes from now, I'm going to tell you about how somebody took something in sports and they made it just a little bit better. Just a little bit better. That'll be yours right here on FSR. If you want to follow us on X, you can do so at The Jonas Knox on X. It's at The Jonas Knox on X. If you go to Instagram, the show page for the Instagram account is at Jonas Knox Show. That's at Jonas Knox Show. Right now, though, it is time for a Saturday tradition that we do every single week, and it's called this.
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1: Here's some of the big stories from the last week. But Jonas, the real question is, do you care?
4: I don't care.
0: And for that, we turn it over to our executive producer, Bo Benson, to find out what the hell's going on. Bo?
5: Well, Jonas, for some reason, Shams Charania did not leak this one 10 hours ahead of time, but Heat power forward Bam Adebayo won the NBA's Social Justice Champion Award. Jonas, do you care?
0: No.
6: Well, I don't care!
0: I mean, it's great. That's awesome. The conference finals are going on. You know what I mean? Like, there's just, I just feel like there's stuff going on. It's great. It's awesome. I hope he wins it again next year. I'm sorry. Yeah, there's other stuff. Next!
5: Yankees starter Gerrit Cole threw 6 shutout innings in his return from elbow surgery yesterday. Do you care?
0: Yeah, I do. Listen, Gerrit Cole, great pitcher. Had the injury, missed, all of last year. This is something, you know, the Yankees, you know, trying to finally get back to the promised land, win a World Series for the first time in a long-ass time. So good for him. I think it's a much-needed addition for a highly paid player to the Yankees and the Yankees bullpen, or rotation, rather, and their lineup. Next!
5: Celtics shooting guard Jaylen Brown took a shot at Stephen A. Smith on his Twitch stream, which prompted Stephen A. Smith to do his thing where he responds like a mob boss to Jaylen Brown. Do you care?
0: Yeah, I mean, it's kind of funny just from the standpoint that, you know, Nick Wright got involved, so maybe they're beefing now, and I think Jaylen Brown called him Stephen A, Stephen B, Stephen C. It's just the whole thing. At some point, does anybody just take a step back and go, what are we doing? Like, what is happening here? But apparently, that's just the way things work today. Next!
5: Your Chicago Bears have reportedly exhausted all options to remain in the city itself, with the Arlington Heights site and Hammond, Indiana being the likeliest spots for their eventual new stadium. Jonas, do you care?
0: No. And the best part about how you describe that is the fact that they've exhausted all options to remain in Chicago. Well, I think people in Chicago are exhausted by the story. It's very clear that it's down to 2 options. It's either going to be Arlington Heights, and we broke this down with the great Mike North when he joined us a few weeks back. Arlington Heights, which it was home of a racetrack for years and years. They've already bought. It's there. It's there. They're looking for tax breaks and all the other things to go along with it. Or it's going to be Hammond, Indiana. He goes, well, you can't send them to Indiana. It's literally like 20 minutes away. It's a different state, but it's 20 minutes away. I mean, look, the Giants and Jets play in New Jersey. It's not that big of a deal. They'll get it figured out. My gut tells me they're going to find a way to get them to Arlington Heights, and then we'll see what happens from there. Next!
5: Star Wars, The Mandalorian, and Grogu earned $12 million in Thursday previews, tracking for about a $90-ish million weekend. It's the first Star Wars movie in 7 years. Jonas, do you care?
0: Oh, God, no.
7: I don't care.
0: I've never understood it. I've never gotten it. I don't know what the appeal is. I've been to Disneyland and walked through that, you know, the UFO they have there. I see adults wearing Chewbacca backpacks, and I just look around and go, serious? Like, what's happening? And listen, I'm not sitting here trying to tell you I'm Mr. Fashion. I've made some regrettable choices in my life. I got 2 tattoos that are awful. My son, who's 5, pointed to one of them the other day and said, why? I don't know, man. I don't know. But I didn't walk around with some sloth on my back and pretend I'm a Star Wars fan. That never happened. Next!
5: There is office drama here at Foxworth Radio. Someone ate a tray of wings and put the empty tray back into the fridge. There's a very, very aggressive note placed on the fridge here. I think it was Birch. I'm not going to lie.
2: We have to be clear. These wings belong to one Jason Smith.
3: Oh, man,
5: he came back
3: great.
5: In and he ate those wings and left the tray there. So that's my theory.
3: Yeah, I'm going to listen. If I had to guess, I'm going to say a pothead did it. That would be my best guess for who ate the wings and then put it back. I do love the move of putting the empty tray back. It's like the empty roll of toilet paper you put back on the spindle. I mean, something about that is just charming.
0: I eat cookies good. I need a little ranch,
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5: Sunshine, partly sunny at times. There may be an isolated shower or thunderstorm this afternoon at 88 to 92. East to southeast winds at 5 to 15. A few showers or thunderstorms mid-70s tonight. Partly sunny with isolated showers or storms tomorrow. Upper 80s. Partly cloudy Sunday night, 74 to 78. Sunny with just a slight chance of a shower or storm Monday, 87 to 91. I'm Precision Weather Meteorologist Russ Murley on WNZF.
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23: And here's what you need to know.
3: The family of NASCAR legend Kyle Busch issued a statement today saying that he died from severe pneumonia that progressed into sepsis, regarding and resulting in rapid and overwhelming complications. Busch died on Thursday in a Charlotte hospital at the age of 41. Tonight at 8 p.m. Eastern, it's Game 3 of the NBA's Eastern Conference Finals from Cleveland, with the New York Knicks leading the Cavaliers 2-0. Tonight at 7 p.m. Eastern, it's Game 2 of the NHL's Eastern Conference Finals from Carolina, with the Montreal Canadiens up 1-0 over the Hurricanes. In Major League Baseball, St. Louis's Jordan Walker has just hit a two-run home run, his 14th of the year, giving the Cardinals a 5-1 lead at Cincinnati in the top of the seventh inning. The Houston Astros a 2-0 lead over the Cubs in the bottom of the third at Wrigley. I'm Isaac Lowengron.
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You know, somebody decided, hey, here's an idea. 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We'll explain what that is coming up here in just a couple of moments from now. Jonas Knox, Fox Sports Radio. You can hang out with us, as always, on the iHeartRadio app. You can always find us on hundreds of affiliates all across the country. If you are listening on the podcast, we appreciate you doing so. But live, and if you're with us live, we will be taking you all the way up until the end of this hour, 4 p.m. Eastern Time, 1 o'clock Pacific. All right, so I got to just talk about this briefly because it's Memorial Day weekend. Maybe there's some hot dog eating contest that Joey Chestnut's in somewhere. Last I heard about that guy, he was assaulting somebody in a bar, so he's on probation. It's like the guy shoves food in his mouth, and all of a sudden he's having people trying to get money out of him. It's a weird time. It's a weird world. A lot of crazy stuff going on out there. But there is something that's taking place this weekend that I do think is important. I'm not talking about the NBA playoffs. I'm not talking about the NHL playoffs. I'm not talking about Major League Baseball. I'm not talking about barbecuing with your family. I'm not talking about, you know, a cooler of beers, heating up the pool. I'm not talking about the official start of summer. Nothing. None of that. I'm talking about the enhanced games. If you are not familiar with the enhanced games, just think the Olympics, but everybody on steroids. This is a real thing. It's almost as if the inventor said, you know what? The Olympics are great. The Olympics are really fun for a lot of people. And the Olympics are about tradition and all the magical moments that have taken place when it comes to the Olympic Games. What if we just had everybody get on the gas, though? And again, this is not, apparently they are doing this with doctors there. They're going to safely regulate this stuff, according to the reports of the organizers of the event. So they're going to safely administer all of these PEDs and whatever they're using. It's also doing something that's a little bit different than the Olympics from the standpoint that they are going to actually pay these athletes. So the winners of each event are going to earn $250,000 as part of a promised prize money pool of $25 million. Any athlete who breaks a world record on Sunday can earn a $1 million prize, the same payout the Enhanced Games paid last year to a Greek swimmer when he broke the 50-meter freestyle world record after having taken PEDs as part of the private event sponsored by the Enhanced Games. So this is just them saying, I don't know, why not? Let's just have some fun with this. It's the same thing with sports betting, and I've used this analogy before, and it's the truth. There's a lot of bad games out there, which is why you need sports betting. You need it. We can all get caught up with it's bad for sports and the integrity of sports and this

0: think it's tremendous. So it's going on in Vegas. Everything, you know, is on the up and up as much as it can be. They're doing it safely. So I look at that and I go, this is just somebody who's decided, why don't we take something you know, make a little bit of a switch to it, a little bit of a change. We'll adjust it a little bit, adjust the settings, add a little something, whatever terminology you want to use. And they're making it that much better. I think it's great. At the Jonas Knox on X, at Jonas Knox Show on Instagram is where you can find us on IG. All right, so speaking of something normal and making it a little bit better, it's happening right now in the NBA. Right? It's going on currently in the NBA. All right, so I've said this before that it was almost as if, you know, like 20 something years ago, they were designing an NBA player. And they said, here's what we got to do. We want to give this guy a great shot. We want to make him great from the free throw line. We want to make him an elite defender. We want to make him have ball handling skills. We want to make him be a complete player. Okay, this is what we want. You go, all right, awesome. All right, sounds like a plan. Let's get to work. Ooh, but when you're done with that, could you do us a favor? Could you stretch him out a little bit? What do you mean? Like, to get him to, I don't know, if you could get him to 7'4" and make him look like something you would see out in front of a car dealership this weekend for a Memorial Day sale, that would be great. And that's what you've got with Victor Wembanyama, who in watching the series against OKC, especially watching last night, you look at it and you go, they're close, but they're not there yet. They're most likely not going to win this series. But they're close. And I think probably a lot farther along than anybody thought that they were going to be. You watch the Oklahoma City Thunder and you go, that's still the elite team in basketball. That's still the one you look at and go, they are the problem. They're the one nobody wants to face. That's a team that runs a bench out there that'll get you 70 plus points in a playoff game. The Thunder are still the team to beat in the NBA, and I don't think it's as close as maybe some people think it is, although San Antonio has closed the gap, more so than some would have thought. So I watched the game last night, and I go, all right, so OKC's still the team. San Antonio is close, although not close enough. But at least they've got the star right. So Victor Wembanyama spoke post-game about what he needs to do more of following the Spurs loss last night.
1: Gotten a lot of defensive attention your whole career all year, but has it felt the last couple games like it's harder to get space, like they're crowding you a little more, making it more difficult on you?
2: I feel like I have trouble making my teammates better right now, if that's... That's what I should do better. My shooting splits aren't terrible. I need to be more of a team player.
0: So he does everything right. He says everything right. He's in San Antonio, a place that is a factory for successful big men in the league. And you look at it and you go, they may not win this series. They may not win a title, and they most likely won't, especially based on what happened last night. He may not have won the MVP. SGA may still be the best player in this series when it's all said and done. But you could at least say they got that right. And if I were the NBA in this conversation about what can you do to move the sport forward, a lot of discussion about what does it look like when LeBron's gone, because LeBron's been the crutch for so many people. They just latch on. Like, so many people in the media are a barnacle when it comes to LeBron James. The SS LeBron is at sea, and the barnacles latch onto the side of it and are just hoping that will deliver them some sort of a storyline. Honestly. Like, when he's gone, there's going to be a lot of people that are really going to struggle. Really going to struggle. And if you're the NBA, you've got a legitimate freak, something we've never seen before. You need to latch on to that and push that as far as you can. It's not enough this year, in my mind, to get them over the hump. It's not enough to close that gap enough to where you look at it and go, that's a problem. But it's enough to where if you are one of these other teams, especially in the Western Conference,

0: if you were one of these other teams that thought to yourself, man, we just got to figure out a way to beat OKC, that whole math has changed. Because now it's OKC and then San Antonio. And the gap between San Antonio and the next team might be greater than the one between OKC and the Spurs. So I look at it and I go, they're probably going to come up short this year. OKC, with how deep they are and with everything they've got going, it's just their time. But if you're San Antonio, if you're the NBA, you've got a legitimate freak that you cannot see in any other sport anywhere outside of maybe Ohtani. You've got a legitimate freak that you should push to the moon if you're the NBA. Try and make that happen. Put him on the center stage. Put him on, you want to put him on Christmas. Do whatever you need to do. Push it as far as you can. It's not going to result in the championship this year, but that dude is a stud. At the Jonas Knox on X, at Jonas Knox Show on Instagram. And again, you can always listen on the iHeartRadio app, where you can stream us wherever you happen to be. So catch us on all of our Fox Sports Radio shows live 24/7 in the new and improved iHeartRadio app. Search Fox Sports Radio in the app to stream us live all day, every day. And be sure to select Fox Sports Radio as one of your presets in the iHeart app, so we'll always pop up at the top of your screen. All right, so coming up next here, we're going to dive back into the NFL. All right. And here's why we're going to do it. Because there's a team that's got this issue at quarterback. And we believe that we have got the solution for this issue at quarterback. And that's yours right here on FSR.
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9: From ABC News, I'm Mike Dubusky. The temperature inside a giant tank full of toxic chemicals is climbing by about 1 degree an hour, according to hazmat officials in Orange County, California. About 40,000 people there are under evacuation orders right now over concerns that tank could leak into a parking lot or explode.
10: Several tanks that are holding thousands of gallons of a chemical, and if one of them blows up, they're concerned about a chain reaction, right? Like this massive explosion, mushroom cloud of chemicals that can result from this.
9: ABC's Jacqueline Lee in Los Angeles. Secretary of State Marco Rubio meeting with India's prime minister this morning and saying there may be news on peace talks with Iran over the next few days.
11: The president's preference is always to solve problems such as these through a negotiated diplomatic solution. That's what we're working on right now. But this problem will be solved, as the president's made clear one way or the other.
9: The tensions around the Strait of Hormuz along Iran's southern border are driving up oil prices globally. And people traveling for the Memorial Day holiday this weekend are feeling it. According to Gas Buddy, the average price for a gallon of fuel is now $4.54. Andy Lippo is the president of Lippo Oil Associates.
12: If we were to be so lucky and the conflict were to end tomorrow, we would see crude oil prices drop $10 a barrel immediately. And we would start to see gasoline prices come off up to 25 cents a gallon over the next couple of weeks.
9: A statement from the family of race car driver Kyle Busch reveals the two-time NASCAR champion died this week from a bad case of pneumonia, which progressed into sepsis. NASCAR CEO Steve O'Donnell remembering his legacy.
13: Watched him come into the sport as a teenager. I think all of us would agree, full of talent, full of fire. Didn't give a damn, was going to push us, and I think we all love that spirit.
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0: By the way, coming up, speaking of which, a little over 10 minutes from now, we are going to tell you about a proud moment as a father in the world of sports. You know, proud moment as a father in the world of sports. A lot of people talk about LeBron and Bronny and all of that. Let me just tell you something. Somebody is following in their dad's footsteps. I'll explain here a little over 10 minutes from now. I do want to point out that we have had a bunch of really, really good feedback on the show thus far. We are an hour and 20 plus minutes in to this program. If you are listening on the podcast, probably a little shorter for you. But here on Fox Sports Radio, we like to showcase, especially on this show, and really only on this show, because there's and this is, you know, not a shot at anybody in sports media, but a lot of people can dish it. They just can't take it. Like, they're willing to criticize an athlete or somebody in sports, but when the criticism comes back on them, they'll just block you.
1: Rob Parker.
0: I'm not calling anybody out. I'm not naming names here. I refuse to name the names. I'm just saying it happens, and you know that it happens. Now, on this show, that doesn't happen. Because we're not sensitive to that stuff. And if you are somebody who is thin-skinned, this just isn't the show for you. It's not. It wasn't the show for you on the weekend overnights. It just isn't the show for you. That's if you are a thin-skinned person, if you can't take a joke, if you can't laugh at yourself, if you want to give it but not take it when it comes to criticism, this is not the show for you. But if you can, this is the show for you. Ben writes in, Joni the Bleep, your newest boy toy and beefcake is that alien in San Antonio. You can't get enough of that Frenchy bleep. You cracker ass Epstein bleep. Another guy writes in, hey, Monica Lewinsky Jr., it's no surprise you mentioned a bleep and first take, since a bleep is the first thing you take every morning. Get off the air with your woke takes and stick to what you're good at. Spitting on your hand and going to Orchids of Asia with Robert Kraft. Booby writes in, of course, flaccid, floppy, 3-inch packin' Joni loves that floppin' SGA. You know, at his house, SGA stands for she ain't getting no bleep tonight. Please, just let a real man, like the sultry-throated Isaac Lohenkron, finish the show. Hey, you leave Isaac Strode alone, booby. Aaron writes in, just wanted to post this PSA for anyone that has made the mistake of being fooled that this is the Hey Jonas podcast. Turn away immediately. They'll probably sue Jonas because he's evaluating their podcast, devaluing their podcast because of the 100% trash Jonas puts out every Saturday. Hey, there's no shame on the Jonas Brothers. No knock here. Whatever. Listen, zero shade. We share a name. I was first. We share a name, and mine's my first name. No problem. I'm sure it's a great podcast. Maddie writes in, here we go again. It's like a bad case of Ebola, the radio version. Jonas is 100% trash, and no vaccines are available to rid us of this disease. Only Brady and LeVar could make a difference at 1 a.m., and nobody would notice nor care. Unrelated to that, screw Isaac Lohenkron.
2: I'm looking at that post right now. It does not say that.
0: You sure?
2: Not on my computer.
0: Might have misspelled your name, but it's there. At the Jonas Knox on X, that is at the Jonas Knox on X is where you can find that. You know, I'm not sure if I could post some of those on the IG stories. I'll be honest with you. Some of those are a bit over the top. I tried to bleep out as much as I could. Did I get dumped there, Chris? Was there any dumps necessary there or no?
1: Not this time, mercifully.
0: Yeah, pretty clean. That's called being a professional. But yeah, again, leave Isaac's throat out of it. 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
2: No, there were different possible ways that could be perceived, and I'm choosing to perceive it as a compliment.
0: 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All right, so there's a team with a little bit of a quarterback issue in the NFL. So the Arizona Cardinals and Jacoby Brissett apparently are not close. They are not close on a reworked deal. According to ESPN, citing sources, that they are significantly far apart on a reworked deal are the Arizona Cardinals and Jacoby Brissett. He hasn't attended any of the voluntary offseason programs, any of that stuff. The mandatory stuff comes up later on. He has not been there. I have a question for anybody that cares when it comes to Jacoby Brissett and the Cardinals getting a reworked deal done. What's the point? You know what I mean? Honestly. Like, let's all just be honest here. What is the point? This is a bridge year. The Cardinals and several other teams around the NFL approached this past offseason and basically told you what the plan was. They basically told you. It's a deep quarterback draft class next year. And if we can win a few games this upcoming year, sweet. If not, that's okay. And I feel like the Arizona Cardinals are in that grouping. Because if this was all about the Cardinals winning, competing, trying to actually go out and win games this year, trying to do whatever it took to win games, then Kyler Murray would still be their quarterback. Because the best available option, if you were to just pull every single GM in the league, anybody that covers the NFL, any fan, and say, all right, we're going to give you four choices. You've got to win as many games as possible. Here are your four options at quarterback. Kyler Murray, Jacoby Brissett, Gardner Minshew, Carson Beck. What are you taking? All of them would take Kyler Murray. Except for the Cardinals. Why is that? Because they told you without telling you, this year's whatever. So when I see this story come out that they're trying to get a reworked deal done with Jacoby Brissett, but the sides aren't close and he hasn't showed up to any of the voluntary stuff, but he hasn't. It's like, look, man, I understand the Jacoby Brissett angle. I understand why he's doing it. Because he wants one more decent bite at the apple in a place where he's already been told you're going to be our starting quarterback. But if a deal doesn't get done or he decides he doesn't want to play or like whatever the case may be, what does it matter? Like, if anything, why don't you just start Carson Beck? Who knows? You picked him in the third round. Maybe there's something there. There's people that were pretty high on him. That were pretty high on him coming out. People in the NFL are like, man, he's got a lot of the traits that we really like. So if that's the case, start Carson Beck. But I look at it and I go, I don't know what any of this really matters, because the Cardinals, along with other teams in the NFL, told you what they felt about this upcoming season, and they did so with the way they handled the offseason. At the Jonas Knox on X, at Jonas Knox Show on Instagram, here as we take you all the way up until 4 p.m. Eastern Time, 1 o'clock Pacific. All right, so coming up next here, you talk about a proud moment, a father-son moment in the world of sports. That'll be yours right here on FSR. But for all the latest, we turn it over to the man, the myth, the throat, Sir Isaac Lowenkron.
2: Thank you, Jonas. And our top story today, the family of NASCAR legend Kyle Busch issuing a statement within the last few hours saying that Busch died from severe pneumonia that progressed into sepsis, resulting in rapid and overwhelming complications. Busch died on Thursday in a Charlotte hospital at the age of 41. Coming up tonight at 8 p.m. Eastern, it's Game 3 of the NBA's Eastern Conference Finals from Cleveland, with the New York Knicks leading the Cavaliers 2-0. Tonight at 7 Eastern, Game 2 of the NHL's Eastern Conference Finals as the Carolina Hurricanes host the Montreal Canadiens. The Canadiens lead the series 1-0. At Major League Baseball right now, the St. Louis Cardinals, a 6-1 lead at Cincinnati. In the top of the ninth inning, the Cardinals' Jordan Walker, a two-run home run, his 14th. The Houston Astros up 3-0 over the Cubs at Wrigley in the bottom of the fifth inning on two home runs by Christian Walker. He now has 13 home runs this season. And for the record, Jordan Walker and Christian Walker are not related. The Toronto Blue Jays on George Springer's fifth home run have a 1-0 lead over the Pittsburgh Pirates going to the bottom of the second inning. Finally, Jonas, we have a Formula One racing Montreal stripper strike update.
0: All right. I love strippers and racing.
2: Montreal strip club and sex workers have launched a strike today to coincide with Montreal hosting this weekend's Canadian Grand Prix, an occasion considered to be the busiest weekend of the year for area clubs. They're striking in an effort to secure basic workers' rights. For example, most dancers are not paid a salary, only tips, despite often being required to pay clubs a fee to perform. Among the signs seen at a protest a short time ago, courtesy of a post from a reporter from the Montreal Gazette newspaper, a sign that reads, and I quote, "No justice, no peace," unquote, with peace in this case being spelled P-I-E-C-E, next to an illustration of a woman's derriere. Jonas, back to you.
0: I mean, Isaac, back to you. I mean, you're the one with this developing situation. No justice, no peace. That's well done. I think that's a winner. You know, that'll get on a T-shirt somewhere. I would also say this, because I think I did see this story. Maybe we talked about it briefly, not in this much detail, which I appreciate. Their complaint is they've got to pay a fee to the establishment to perform there, correct? Like, that's part of the issue.
2: Among other things, I mean, that's just one of it, but they generally lack basic workers' rights.
0: Okay. Well, let's be honest, it's not basic work. So there's that. Also, I would say this. Man, every hairstylist who's listening to this show, and this is one of the most popular shows among hairstylists, from my understanding. Every hairstylist that's listening to this show, you know this. You got to pay a fee. You pay a chair fee. Now, sometimes, depending on the rent of the building you're working in, the chair fees go up. But this is a normal, standard situation for a lot of businesses where you've got to pay a fee if you want to be able to perform or work, or in this case, take your clothes off and grind on somebody's lap in their establishment. So I don't see, you know, I mean, I'm sorry. I mean, I always want to side with a stripper if I can. I would love to, but I look at this and I go, I mean, what do you want them to do? Let you just work in their building and not have to pay a fee for it? You know what I mean? I think I've got a legitimate argument here. I'm trying to stick up for the establishment here. All right. Good talk, Isaac.
2: Oh, no, you were asking me?
0: Yeah.
2: I'm sorry. I don't want to intrude on your show.
0: I was asking your thoughts.
2: Well,
0: my
2: response to that is I think the hairstylist should go out on strike as well. I didn't even know that about a hairstylist, that they need to pay the place that they work a fee just to work there?
0: Well, yeah. It's a chair fee.
2: I'd never heard of that before.
0: Yeah.
2: I had honestly never heard of that before.
0: Yeah,
2: I don't think that's fair. The hairstylists need to pay a fee either. By the way, just one other sports component of this, as it turns out, what could perhaps add to the leverage of this effort is the fact that also right now it's not just Formula One, But the Montreal Canadiens are making a run, as we just indicated, in the Stanley Cup playoffs.
0: Oh, that's right.
2: And they will be coming back for games 3 and 4 of the Eastern Conference Finals. And if they advance to the Stanley Cup Final, that will result in another influx of people coming in from out of town, which might add to the workers' cause. So, solidarity.
0: I mean, just think about how many hearts are going to be broken. I mean, that's big. You know how much money a guy in a Patrick Waugh jersey with bike shorts on so he can feel it more is going to pay at a strip club? I mean, there's a reason why there's a line at the ATM when you go in there. Like, they're willing to pay whatever fee it is just to get a few more bucks. And then, you know, sometimes if you want to make it, if you want to make the, and again, that's just I would guess, not speaking from experience, like, you know, usually the dance is as long as the song is. I mean, that's where you just go up there and request November Rain by GNR over and over again, because that's like 9 minutes. That's 9 minutes. So, look, I hope it works out for everybody. And it's unfortunate. But, yeah, you got to pay fees. You know, I don't know what to tell you. Those are the rules. And, you know, if you don't like it, then, you know, maybe come, you know, come down this way. You know, see if you can get over the border and go to a strip club here. There's a lot of really, really seedy ones, no pun intended, all over this country. So maybe you can get some work there as well, too. Just saying. By the way, Isaac, can I tell you about a proud father-son moment in the world of
2: again,
0: sports?
2: All right. Again. Why are you asking permission to me to do something on your own show?
0: Because I know you like to talk about strip clubs and strippers, and that's not my thing.
2: You'd been doing better with that lack of politeness lately, and now you have a slip-up. But go ahead. Yes, you may.
0: So here's a proud moment. Because there's a lot of, you know, if you talk, like, what is the most memorable, if I were to ask you just off the top of your head, most memorable father-son moment in sports? Would it be the Griffies, something along those lines?
2: Actually, that's a great question. It just popped into my head. 1992 Olympics in Barcelona, track and field. Some guy is running like the 3,000 meters, and the poor guy going in with about a third of...
0: Oh, yeah.
2: You tell the story. It's your show.
0: His dad carried him across the line.
2: He
0: right?
2: blows out his hamstring about a third of the way to the finish line, and his dad comes out of the stands and helps him to the finish line. Just a beautiful moment that was totally spontaneous, yeah.
0: Yeah. No, that... Jeez, that might be the best one. Well, let me just put an argument in for something here. All right, so... I ask my son... who is a diehard Cubs fan. Diehard Cubs fan. He loves the Cubs. He literally watches every game, gets dressed up. He wants to know what jerseys they're wearing so he can wear the same colors. Like,
2: Regaled him, though, with the legend that was Harry Carey, though?
0: Yeah, we've eaten there before.
2: Oh, okay.
0: Yeah, I mean, I haven't told him all the stories, like the Mike North story.
2: Oh, you're going to wait until he gets older for those.
0: Yeah. Some of those you've got to wait until he gets older. Harry liked the booze.
2: Yeah. I'll say. Side note. Yeah. Eating at Harry Carey's, was it overrated or was it good?
0: The one that was by Wrigley Field was awful, but it's not there anymore.
2: Okay.
0: The one that's on Navy Pier, pretty solid.
2: Okay. All right.
0: Yeah, pretty solid.
2: All right. Yeah.
0: So my son's a diehard Cubs. I mean, loves the Cubs. And I walk downstairs and I say to him, "Hey, buddy, how come you're not watching the Cubs game?" And he says, and I quote, "Because I don't want to see them strike out." I thought, you know what? I'm so proud of you. Because you are exactly right. That's exactly what's going to happen. They've lost 6 in a row. They're striking out left and right. And at 5 years old, he already knows how it's going to go next. That's how you raise them right, Isaac. All right, you set the expectations correct. You set it right, and you let him know what life's going to be like as a Cubs fan. That's how you do it.
2: Already 6 strikeouts today by the Cubs through 5 innings. Congrats.
0: I told you, you do it. So, hey, buddy, why aren't you watching the Cubs game? I don't want to watch him strike out again. It's fair. That's a fair evaluation, because that's all that they've done during an awful stretch of baseball. So, proud moment, man. But, yeah, the guy helping his son across the line, you're probably right. That's probably the best father-son moment.
2: No, yours is better.
0: All right. It is Jonas Knox here on Fox Sports Radio, at the Jonas Knox on X, at Jonas Knox Show on Instagram. Up next, we are going to close up shop with another edition of The Scraps right here on FSR.
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18: Sunshine, a blend of some passing cloudiness. There's a slight chance of a pop-up shower or thunderstorm this afternoon. High temperatures 88 to 92. East to southeast winds at 5 to 15. A few showers or thunderstorms, mid-70s tonight. Partly sunny with isolated showers or storms, upper 80s tomorrow. Partly cloudy, middle to upper 70s tomorrow night. Sunny with isolated showers or thunderstorms, 87 to 91 Monday. I'm Precision Weather Meteorologist Russ Murley on WNZF.
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0: justice, no peace, man. What a slogan. Jonas Knox, Fox Sports Radio. So we are going to close up shop with another edition of The Scraps. That'll be yours here on FSR momentarily. Make sure you stick around. Coming up in a little over 12 minutes from now, it'll be Tracy Sandler and Nikki Kay taking over the airwaves. They will have you covered here, top of next hour, here on Fox Sports Radio. If you've missed any of today's show, though, you're going to want to catch the podcast. 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Right after the show, today's pod will be posted. You can be sure to follow it, rate it 5 stars. 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You'll find today's full show posted right after we get off the air. I will also send out a link to that as well, too, via two different options for you. You can go to X at the Jonas Knox. That's at the Jonas Knox on X. I will send the link there. I will also post the link in the IG stories of the show Instagram page, at Jonas Knox Show. That is at Jonas Knox Show on Instagram. And all of that will be posted as soon as that podcast is up and running and ready to go for you. Right now, though, it is time to close up shop here in real time with a little something we do called this.
1: Jonas.
2: You moron.
1: How could you not get to these stories?
2: You moron.
1: These are the scraps.
0: And to find out what we've missed so far on the show, we turn it over to our executive producer, the one and only Bo Benson. Bo?
3: You know, Jonas, fun fact, my first real neighborhood friend was the kid in the November Rain music video.
0: Really?
3: Yeah. He's my neighbor. He's my first person I think I would call a friend in my life.
0: Now, is he the same level of celebrity as Justin Cooper, our executive Ooh. Producer of the Ben Maller Show?
3: I mean, Coop still gets residuals. For Liar Liar, I imagine. I don't know if the kid I knew gets residuals for the November Rain music video.
0: I hope so. He's got to buy somebody some wings. But I would say this. There's...
3: Damn it.
0: Dennis the Menace. I think Dennis the Menace was also... Like, if you go to Justin Cooper's IMDb page, like, he's got, like, real... Their credentials all over the place, decent role. Like, he's like Coop's is somebody. Like, he's won awards. Coop's awesome. Now, one of the great moments in the history of Two Pros and a Cup of Joe was we were at the Graduate Hotel in Columbus, Ohio, and we were doing a live show from there. And I noticed it's because the way that the hotel bar was set up where we were doing the show from is it was kind of had a vintage feel. And they had a VCR, like a TV VCR combo, which, by the way, the Fox Sports Radio update studio had up until about 15 minutes ago. Yeah. It's awesome. But it had this TV VCR combo. And one of the VHS cassette tapes was Liar Liar.
3: Ooh.
0: And we told them at the Graduate, like, hey, we know that guy in that, like, the kid in that, like, he's a producer. He's actually working back in Sherman Oaks. He's doing the show right now. And I think they thought we were just BSing them. So we got a copy of Liar Liar and had Justin Cooper autograph it and send it back to the Graduate in Columbus, Ohio. So if you are listening in Columbus, Ohio, when you go to the Graduate Hotel, ask to see the copy of Liar Liar and you'll see Justin Cooper's autograph on the cassette tape. So, what else is going on?
3: Yeah,
0: Bo?
3: You know, someone else that can afford chicken wings for themselves. Matt Stafford got a 1-year, $55 million extension from the Rams. He is locked in for 2 years now with the team they just drafted Ty Simpson.
0: At the end of this deal, he's going to be over $500 million in his career.
3: He's like Kirk Cousins, except he's actually like. Won things.
0: Yeah, he's going to be a Hall of Famer. And you look at it, you go, because he was part of that last couple of guys that got the big time rookie deal when they were drafted high until they slotted all the salaries.
3: Yeah.
0: But yeah, you look at him and you go, dude, he's going to make over $500 million. And then, you know, to hear Sean McVay talk about how close they were to putting him on IR to start the season because of the back issues and all that. And it was, you know, it was really a close call as to how they were going to handle it. And then he goes out last year and he has an MVP year. He's good for this next year. I don't know what it looks like after that. All of it depends on health. perfect world, they'd love to see another 2 years from Stafford, and then they can turn the reins over to Ty Simpson. But good for Matthew Stafford, man. He got paid. Although I would say this, that $500 million is going to go in a hurry out here. So yeah. the way housing is nowadays and the way gas is, you got to be careful with that money.
3: Sunday will mark Mo Salah's final appearance for Liverpool after 9 years. Not sure what the future holds for him, but he is a club legend at Liverpool. So that is a sad departure to see him go.
0: Are you a Liverpool guy, Bo?
3: Yes, I am. I am a Liverpool fan because of the club's history and because of Salah. So
0: what's the speculation? Where is he going to go? Is he coming to MLS?
3: I don't think he's going to MLS. Chris might know more than I do about his future. A popular thing is to assume one of the Saudi leagues, but I don't know. He might go back to Serie A. I'm not sure.
2: Saudi leagues are basically going to be about the same thing as MLS, just going out for the money. But I think he's still got some prime to play in Europe. I'm more interested in like Pep Guardiola's like stepping away from Man City, but
0: how old is he? How old is Mo Salah?
3: Salah's got to be, let's see, 33.
0: Any relation to Robert Salah?
2: No, unfortunately.
0: Sorry.
2: No. I wish it was true.
0: Yeah, Robert Salah's out there, you know, change it. You see Robert Salah's getting rid of seed oils in the building there?
3: Like that was should lead to, what, like 3 or 4 wins for the Titans this year?
0: Just, you know, like if the Titans overachieve and they go 6-11, do we point to the seed oil
3: removal 100%.
0: As the reason why?
2: Yeah, we have to. By the way, that the schedule makers absolutely know what they're doing, giving them Titans Jets that
0: of
2: early
0: course.
2: In the season. It's so good.
0: Of course. And you know the part about the NFL schedule makers that annoy me, but it's kind of funny at the same time? They act like we're all morons. Like, we don't know that they're well aware of the storylines and all that. Remember last year it was, you know, when Aaron Rodgers and the Steelers were putting all, and it was before Rodgers had committed to anything, and they're like, oh, well, we don't follow along with that. We're not really sure what's happening there. We just put the schedule. You're full of crap. It's entertainment. You know it's entertainment. You know the storylines, and you build your schedule around those storylines. It's okay to admit it. Everybody knows what the reality is. This has been a fun one. For Isaac Lohenkron, for Bo Benson and Chris Perfett, I'm Jonas Knox. Keep it locked here for more Fox Sports Radio.
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30: Sunshine, partly sunny at times. There may be an isolated shower or thunderstorm this afternoon at 88 to 92. East to southeast winds at 5 to 15. A few showers or thunderstorms mid-70s tonight. Partly sunny with isolated showers or storms tomorrow. Upper 80s. Partly cloudy Sunday night, 74 to 78. Sunny with just a slight chance of a shower or storm Monday, 87 to 91. I'm Precision Weather Meteorologist Russ Murley.
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31: And here's what you need to know.
32: The family of NASCAR legend Kyle Busch issued a statement today saying he died from severe pneumonia that progressed from into sepsis, resulting in rapid and overwhelming complications. Busch died on Thursday in a Charlotte hospital at the age of 41. Tonight, game three of the Eastern Conference Finals from Cleveland will be the Knicks leading the Cavaliers 2-0. That tips 8 o'clock Eastern. Also 7 Eastern, game two of the NHL's Eastern Conference Finals from Carolina. The Montreal Canadiens lead the Hurricanes 1-0. Major League Baseball, the Cardinals and Reds are in game one of a doubleheader. It's just wrapped up 8-1, the final score. Jordan Walker hit his 14th home run of the season. Brian Torres with his first. Christian Walker had 2-0 runs as the Astros lead the Cubs 3-0. Paul Skene starting for the Pirates with the Blue Jays lead 1-0 after George Springer hit his 5th home run of the season in the first inning. I'm Martin Weiss.
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13: Hello, I am Tracy Sandler, joined by the lovely Nikki Kay.
36: Party rockin'.
13: Party rockin'. I love that. Party rockin' on this Saturday of Memorial Day weekend. You just heard Martin Weiss talk about how Kyle Busch died from pneumonia that progressed into sepsis. We want to send our thoughts and prayers to him and his family. I know he was a wonderful person, and the NASCAR community and community at large is mourning him today. So, with that, we've got some NBA playoffs to discuss, Nikki. We've got some I have really interested to talk about this Thunder Spurs series because my feelings on it Monday night are so different than my feelings on it today, which is sports. But first, before we get into that, how was your week?
0: Oh my gosh, the week has been just nonstop. And I love having games at 5 o'clock Pacific time, 5:30 Pacific
13: Sorry,
0: every day. Yeah, every day to look forward to. And, you know, what started as the double OT thriller in game one of the Western Conference Finals. And then the next night we got an overtime thriller with the Knicks taking 3.5 quarters to wake up. And now here we are. I mean, on the East, it's, you know, debatable if we're going to get a competitive series at all. But for me, the Western Conference Finals have been can't-miss cinema.
13: They have been can't-miss cinema. And I'm going to take us back to Monday night. We obviously, like as you mentioned, double overtime thriller, Spurs win. Wemby's the greatest player of all time. Everyone else should just retire.
0: The hyperbole
13: was sit down. And
0: flowing.
13: He was tremendous. He was absolutely tremendous. And he is tremendous. He is tremendous. He was tremendous in that game.
0: 42-23.
13: Yes, it was unbelievable. Mm-hmm. If everybody else should just not even play basketball until he retires.
0: I think that was the thing that really bothered me was that, first of all, it was a 2-overtime game, and the discourse was Wemby's the greatest ever, pack it up.
13: Yes, and he may end up being. And this is comes into a bigger discussion that, you know what, let's just pop into it because it is the holiday weekend and we should pop into bigger discussions.
0: Yes.
13: And so, for me, I am a person, and I don't know if we've talked about this on the show before, I'm not such a who is the greatest. Was it Jordan? Was it LeBron? Everybody I feel like can be the greatest of where they are in their time, in their generation. And so Wemby may end, and that's me, and I know I'm in the minority of that, but that is me. Wemby may end up being the greatest, but I do think the hyperbole we put, and then the thing, of course, it's so funny is that we can do that, then the Thunder come back and in game two and they win it. They obviously play well. They look like the Thunder who won the championship last year. And it's like, well, I mean, really, can anybody beat the Thunder? And I love it. And that's part of what we do. But it does make me laugh.
0: And I think a little bit of the discourse after game two came around the injuries. Because you see the Spurs without De'Aaron Fox. And then Dylan Harper goes out with a hammy. And it never has been on. I mean, and granted, the Thunder lost J-Dub again. And the discourse then shifts to, well, if Wemby doesn't have, you know, two of his three guards, like the Spurs offense isn't going to flow. And I think in any sport, right, you want the full complement of weapons.
13: Sure.
0: Nobody wants an asterisk on how they advance. But the reality is, especially with this day and age of the NBA, injuries are part of the game.
13: Yes.
0: And 82 games in the season, every team loses, you know, 2 to 3 stars. And that's a bit much bigger discussion about are the minutes too much at this point in the evolution of the league. But all that to say, we get to a game 3 series tied up 1-1. And what was your reaction watching last night?
13: I was watching last night, and this may be a hot take, okay?
0: Yeah.
13: But I'm watching the game, and I know the Spurs come out to, like, a huge,
0: 15-0 start.
13: 15-0 start.
0: It was a fiesta
13: in
0: San Antonio.
13: And everybody is in all the shirts.
0: Do you like the funfetti look, the piñata?
13: Okay, so as a general rule, I love funfetti.
0: Yes.
13: Like, that is general rule. I am a funfetti person.
0: I love funfetti.
13: And I did like all the fun colors and all throughout the stadium. I did, however, find it a little distracting.
0: I personally love it because to me, San Antonio as an organization is just so, they purposely make everything very, like, I don't want to say bland. Bland's not the word, but that gray and black color scheme. And, like, you don't see big personalities. It's a culture established by Tim Duncan, who, by the way, the cameras cut away to him last night. He is sitting in, guess what color shirt?

0: Obie's in El Porto in Manhattan Beach. They had game volume on for a Thunder Spurs game.
1: That's pretty awesome.
0: And then they had Dodgers on adjacent TV.
1: Okay, so that could be. So
0: you got to come with me.
1: I should come with you. And so therefore I could see everything. So I'm going back and forth. And so I'm thinking that might partly be why I was so distracting to you, because I'm going back and forth. And I'm like, oh my God, there's like a color splash.
0: Did you miss anything in Milwaukee?
1: I missed really nothing in Milwaukee, but that doesn't mean that I'm not going to watch every game of my young men in blue. Oh my gosh, Nikki just showed me the shirt. I need it.
0: Tim Duncan in pink.
1: Tim Duncan in pink. That it does kind of look like the meme. Tim Duncan in pink is, it's a vibe.
0: We're pink girls.
1: We are pink girls. So yeah. I'm into that. So what did I think of the game?
0: So long story short.
1: I'm watching the Thunder come back, and this might be a hot take, and I was excited to talk to you about this. A couple days ago when you and I were talking, and we were like, we want this to go seven, which we do.
0: Yes.
1: This one could go seven. This could be the one that goes seven. Are the Thunder going to win this one 4-1?
0: No. Okay. I think it is, right? It is a highly competitive series. I think the Thunder bench showed why this organization is established and shouldn't be questioned the way they were after a reactionary double OT loss in game one. A historic bench performance. Oklahoma City's bench had 76 points.
1: It's unbelievable.
0: And led by none other than, first of all, Alex Caruso, the gift. He wants all the smoke. And he lives up to the moment, the pressure. He's like Unk on this team now. I think at 31, 32 years old, he's the oldest guy. But how about a moment for Jared McCain?
1: Oh my gosh, Jared McCain. I'm so glad that you brought him up. This guy's amazing. And to think about when he got traded and the things that were said, and he's just been unbelievable. And even if he wasn't so great from the three, he was so great in the paint.
0: Like
1: this guy. And he's great on TikTok. So, I mean, the trifecta.
0: So, and to your point, he was 2-for-10 from beyond the arc, but yet he steps onto the floor and he believes he should have the ball. And that audacity is what is going to make him great in moments, right? Because he's sharing the floor with Shai Gilgeous-Alexander, MVP, number 2 overall pick in Chet Holmgren, guys who have been on the stage already and won it all. And yet he says, no, I want the ball. Finishes with a playoff career high, 24 points. I did love it in what you were mentioning about being traded. I listened to a snippet of his post-game press conference, and someone asked him about that. Like, does this make you feel validated, or like, you know, you're proving Daryl Morey wrong, blah blah blah. And McCain, the humility he had in his response, he said, you know, no, because Daryl was the one who drafted me, and I will always have appreciation and gratitude for him for believing in me. And he goes, now this is about proving the people, my supporters, right, not proving any doubters wrong. And I just think that is it's that sort of ego. And I know we're gonna chat with Nick Gallo from the Oklahoma City Thunder later, and he has like firsthand insight into this team, but it's that sort of ego and humility on this Thunder roster that makes them so deep and makes any guy know that my night could be tonight, and when it is, I'm ready.
1: And that is what makes a winning team. Yep. And we did see it, not to bring it up, but we did see it with Michigan. I mean, that was a big thing. You had all these stars, but everybody bought it. It really reminded me of that, especially in last night's game. And I think with Jared McCain, that feeling of I want the ball every time I'm on the court, but then also that feeling of, but I know I can't have it and I don't have to prove myself to the person that traded me, I think is what makes the team special, what makes the team so good. Wemby said something that I thought was very interesting when he said, I'm not making all the players around me better. And going back to the greatest of all time, in my humble opinion,
0: That's what makes greatness.
1: That's what makes greatness. Michael Jordan made everyone around him better.
0: And LeBron James, too.
1: Yes,
0: like,
1: he does.
0: Look at the roster he dragged through one round of the playoffs with no Luka Doncic and half of Austin Reeves. You know, it was the great ones do just that.
1: And I thought there was pretty good self-awareness on Wemby's part. And I like that he said that. But that's the thing to watch for me, not just in the next game and not just in the series or the rest of the playoffs. Guys in their careers, it's one thing to be great, but is everyone else around you great because you're great? And that

0: in basketball. I think we maybe even see it the most. See it in football.
1: It's unfold. Yeah. And baseball's a little bit more individualistic.
0: It's a little more individual.
1: I mean, obviously, it's a team sport, but you are at the plate, like, performing for yourself.
0: And you're on the mound.
1: Yeah, but I do have to say, Wemby, I think, you know, all the superlatives around him, 7'4", alien, we've never seen anything like him. What has impressed me the most is the composure in quotes that you said, like that. And then also the competitive fire. He wants to be the best. He owns it. He shoulders that responsibility. And I mean, I just think the, what we're going to get from this young man moving forward is going to be first of so many things. Right. And, I hope that we get him healthy. I hope that, you know, his teammates stay healthy so that, like, a series like this isn't determined because, you know, two of your starting five are out.
0: And I think this series, and we've discussed this before, I think offline, but this is the beginning of a rivalry.
1: Right.
0: Like a real rivalry in the West.
1: Say that five times.
0: Real rivalry. I got it three times.
1: Yeah,
0: I feel like I'm sorry. But I think we're seeing something special here. When you look at these young players and look at what they're doing and look at the maturity and the humility on and off the court, I mean, we did have a little kerfuffle.
1: Yep.
0: A little kerfuffle.
1: I love it.
0: Kerfuffle, you know, is my favorite word.
1: Oh, ruffle those feathers in a kerfuffle. No, I'm all for the animosity. And I think, who was it? Isaiah Joe was joking, like, that he was going to enter the fray from the bench. And the Thunder staff, like, freaked out. And there's this just video of him being like, nah, I'm playing, you know, kind of.
0: Well, because they have to respect each other, but they don't have to like each other.
1: Yeah.
0: And I think that's exactly what we're seeing.
1: That's what I want. Where do you stand on the whole discourse about Shai Gilgeous-Alexander hitting the floor more than any other player in the league?
0: I'm going to be honest with you, I don't have particularly strong feelings on it whatsoever. I can come up with, I just don't really have
1: the flop talk is a little bit exhaustive. I get it. It's not the prettiest.
0: The chanting was pretty epic last night. I think just the way they did it in sync. There's the word I'm looking for. The in syncness of the crowd chanting you're a flopper?
1: You know what? I did see one guy wrapped entirely in bubble wrap. as a joke that he was SGA, and then he had his buddies like kind of pushing him, and he'd be like, you know, flailing.
0: I mean, it's part of his game.
1: It's part
0: of the theatrics.
1: He's playing to the rules. The Thunder are playing to the rules.
0: Luka has a little bit of that in him.
1: Oh my God. I love Luka. We both love Luka Doncic, but what I don't like is just the constant yapping at the refs after. It's like, just, you know what? Didn't get the call.
0: Let's move on.
1: Move on.
0: Doesn't not seem to be a strong suit, though he got a little better about it this season pre-injury. But so much more to discuss. We have some NFL updates for you. We have a whole other series to talk about in the NBA. So stay right where you are. This is Fox Sports Saturday.
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7: From ABC News, I'm Mike Dubusky. In Orange County, California, a state of emergency is now in place over fears of a potential chemical explosion. Earlier this week, a valve on a giant tank full of hazardous chemicals overheated, with hazmat officials now warning the rapidly heating tank could leak or explode. Here's ABC's Jacqueline Lee in Los Angeles.
15: They said they do not want to accept the fact that an explosion is going to happen. They want to keep this entire area safe. They want to prevent any chemicals from spewing into the air. So they are really working around the clock to try to get this sorted out.
7: Right now, 40,000 people in the area are under evacuation orders. Today, Atlanta's airport will begin additional health screening measures for travelers coming from Central Africa as the Ebola outbreak in the Democratic Republic of Congo grows. Dulles Airport in Virginia has already been screening passengers, and Houston's airport is scheduled to start doing the same thing this coming week. Kyle Busch died from a case of pneumonia that progressed into sepsis, according to a new statement from his family. It comes as we learn more about the moments leading up to the NASCAR star's death this week.
16: New details emerging of a 911 call made the day before his death.
17: And tell me exactly what's happened.
18: I've got an individual that's shortness of breath, very hot, thinks he's going to pass out, and is producing a little bit of blood.
16: The Associated Press reporting Bush had been training in a racing simulator in North Carolina when he became unresponsive Wednesday.
7: ABC's Ike Ajachi. Millions of Americans are hitting the road this Memorial Day weekend. Katie Nastro with Going.com has some tips on how to save fuel.
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23: Once again, Christopher Fett killing it with the music game. I am Tracy Sandler, joined by Nikki Kay, Christopher Fett, Ian Roddy, Martin Weiss. You have a... I mean, are we the dream team of Memorial Day weekend? I think maybe like a little bit.
0: I'd say so.
23: I'd say so, right?
24: We're the summer welcome party.
23: We are the summer welcome party. Thank you, Chris, for welcoming us in with that fabulous song. I want to update you all. I looked it up. It was indeed just Flopper. Last night's the chant that the Spurs fans had for SGA. Flopper, Flopper, which... Funny enough, I was chanting the rest of the night because it was in my head, but by this morning I'd forgotten what it was.
24: Oh,
23: so,
24: well, maybe you'll just be flip-flopping around. All right. 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
23: We are obviously knee-deep in conference finals in the NBA. We've got Stanley Cup playoffs. We've got baseball. But let me tell you who will never not be in the news, and that is the National Football League.
24: Oh, yes.
23: They will always...
24: The gift that keeps on giving.
23: Keeps on giving. The National Football League is a year-round situation, and I give the league a lot of credit for that. So a few updates. I think let's start with... We're going to start with the Matthew Stafford contract.
24: Yeah, because pretty expected.
23: It was pretty expected. Of course, a few weeks ago, they draft Ty Simpson at 13. There is a uproar, a hoopla, a lot of... I'm just going with a lot. It was a kerfuffle, but it's not a kerfuffle. Yeah. About what does that mean. So this was definitely expected. Rams right on it. We got Matthew Stafford, of course, the whole Stafford family there for the signing of the contract. I think the Stafford girls are
24: right. And we knew ever since the MVP speech he gave that he wasn't retiring. And I think that was the biggest, you know, if he retires, what's going on? So we knew he's coming back, 38 years old, year 18, coming off that MVP campaign. And I think it really sets up the Rams to have kind of like a Green Bay scenario with Simpson in waiting. And I say Green Bay scenario a la Aaron Rodgers, Brett Favre, so.
23: And it's funny you bring up Aaron Rodgers. So now Nikki,
24: another man who loves to make headlines.
23: Nikki competing for the queen of the segue. Ooh. And I like it.
24: Listen, Tracy, I'm not trying to yuck your yum.
23: No, it's okay. I want you to be part of the segue. I can spread segue love, then I've done my job. That's my feeling. And so
24: we're in the portal.
23: We're in the portal. So since you brought up a Green Bay situation, Aaron Rodgers, he is apparently after this year retiring. So he says, coming back to Pittsburgh. I don't really know what this does for Pittsburgh, if it changes anything.
24: Let's open this one up. Chris, Ian, do you guys think this is Aaron Rodgers' true last season?
25: I will believe it when the body is presented. I will say I think it's his last season with the Steelers. I think the Steelers will hold him to that. But kind of, it's very funny because much like Brett Favre, I don't know if he knows how to let go at this point.
23: Right. I said that's very possible.
25: Yeah, I just think it's very funny that he's kind of walked in the shadow. Early on, walking in the shadow of Brett Favre. Brett Favre wouldn't give up the reins. Then Brett Favre couldn't say no to the game. And it feels like we've hit that point to the point where, like, when he was going from the Jets, people kept thinking he'd go to the Vikings to continue the Brett Favre, you know, path. And so he goes to the Steelers. But I do think at this point, too, like, maybe, Ian, like, he seems truthful enough.
23: Ian, what do you think?
3: I think he's done after this year.
23: I'm with Ian. I think he's going to make us talk about it all
3: year. Oh, for
23: sure.
3: Yeah, like, he's gonna really draw it out as much
25: as possible. He wants the farewell
24: tour. I think he's going to breadcrumb, like, oh, but maybe I might come back.
3: Sure. Yeah,
24: and
3: he
24: then,
3: loves to do that
24: and
3: stuff.
24: Then he's gonna, and let you know, and then he's going to be like, ah, nah, I was never coming back. You guys are crazy for thinking I would come back.
23: Right, 100%.
25: My question is on that, like, I just said it out loud, is like, I think he wants a farewell tour, but then I realized, like, he hasn't done enough in Pittsburgh. He's primarily a Green Bay guy. He's not universally beloved to the point where he's going to get people giving him gifts like happened with Peyton Manning. Like, this feels like this is absolutely something he wants that he's not going to get if he wants the farewell tour. I don't know. It feels like that's something that would suit him because he has been starving for attention.
23: Martin, what do you think? I want everybody chiming in on this one.
4: Aaron Rodgers strikes me as the type of guy that has other interests outside of football based off the fact that he's been a part-time player through everything but the game since, like, the Achilles in New York.
23: That's true.
4: I mean, he's going on darkness retreats. He's doing drugs. Like, that. I mean, it doesn't strike me as a guy who's locked in 17 weeks.
24: And he's, like, letting us know that he has made those a part of his personality. So, to your point, it's not like, oh, wow, have you heard that this is what Aaron Rodgers is doing during the offseason? No. He is making football sometimes very much the second bullet point in the conversation.
23: He's like anti-moving in silence.
24: Yeah.
23: Basically. He's against it. He is thoroughly against moving in any type of silence whatsoever.
3: He's earned that right, though, at least with his play, for sure.
23: He has. He definitely has. You know, it's almost too bad because I feel
24: the
23: like
24: the longevity of his career, right? Like, to end on this sort
23: of... Yeah, the last several years, like, I think that there's been this... And this is who he is, so there's that, too. But I think that he was pretty beloved, and he's kind of less so now, and it's I don't think he cares. But then I don't know. Part of me... Sometimes people like that really do care. They want to pretend like they don't care. They act like they don't care, but they do, in fact, care. So I don't know. This is going to be interesting to see. This reunion with Mike McCarthy, interesting to see how that goes. They were kind of up and down in Green Bay. But again, I don't think that him coming back, it's like, okay, good. Then that's just Steelers just needed to know that. And they are a real contender now. I don't really think that is the situation that we're looking for or looking at.
24: No.
23: And then one other situation that we just want to bring up is that Chicago Bears have said they have exhausted all possibilities.
24: Yeah, and this is a travesty.
23: The new stadium will be in Hammond, Indiana, or Arlington Heights, home of one Jimmy Garoppolo. So there's that. But I feel for Bears fans. It's kind of too bad. This saga has gone on and on. But much like Aaron Rodgers, I'll believe it when I fully see it.
24: The Illinois Bears or the Indiana Bears just don't make a lot of sense to me.
23: No, it does not. But you know who makes all the sense to me? Martin Weiss. Hit us!
4: Major League Baseball got bad weather on the East Coast right now. We had the Rays at the Yankees, Tigers at Orioles, both postponed. Guardians at Phillies. They're trying to get that one in. It was still delayed. It hasn't not yet hit them all the way postponed. But in game one of a doubleheader, the Cardinals at the Reds, they were able to get that one in. 8-0. Jordan Walker hit his 14th. I'm sorry, 8-1. Jordan Walker hit his 14th home run of the season. Brian Torres with his first. Christian Walker hit two home runs as the Astros lead the Cubs now 3-0 in the bottom of the ninth inning. Top of the sixth inning, Paul Skenes got the start for the Pirates, but Blue Jays lead 1-0. George Springer hit a first inning home run. Bottom of the second, the White Sox at the Giants scoreless. Twins with a 2-0 lead over the Red Sox. Mets, Marlins scoreless. So is the Nationals and the Braves. Both of those top of the second inning. And top of the second inning, Kansas City with a 3-0 lead over Seattle. Later today at 8 o'clock Eastern, we'll see the NBA's Eastern Conference Final from Cleveland. The Knicks lead the Cavaliers 2-0. 7 p.m. Eastern, Game 2 of the NHL's Eastern Conference Finals from Carolina, with the Canadiens leading the Hurricanes 1-0. At the Indy 500 this weekend, the family of NASCAR legend Kyle Busch issued a statement today saying he died from severe pneumonia that progressed into sepsis that resulted in overwhelming complications. Busch died on Thursday in a Charlotte hospital at the age of 41. Ladies, back to you.
23: Thank you very much, Martin. We talked a lot about the Western Conference Finals earlier, but we are not done because our first guest of the day is Nick Gallo, Oklahoma City Thunder team reporter, also king of the accessory, which we will get to in a little bit. But first, Nick, welcome to the show.
5: Thanks so much for having me on. I appreciate it. I don't think I've ever once in my life been called the king of the accessory, but I will take it.
23: You are welcome. And this is why people like to come on our show, because we will build you up. There you go. So we have now seen three games in this absolutely fantastic series. Nikki and I were talking earlier about Jared McCain. I want to jump right into him because he was just absolutely tremendous last night. He's been such a tremendous, obviously, addition to this team. Kind of, what do you see from him? And something Nikki was talking about, his want to have the ball at all moments on the court in a good way, but yet his humility off the court.
5: Well, yeah, I think let's maybe start with the second layer. Think about the human element here for just a second. And when I think about McCain, it's the first thing that comes to mind. I mean, this is a second-year player who joined this team about 3 months ago. And here he is in a massive game on the road, game three, and he takes, you know, 20-plus shots in the game with zero hesitation, zero fear, and, you know, not looking over his shoulder at all. And I just cannot imagine many situations where a guy would be that confident to go and just play his game. And I think it speaks so much to the environment that's been created around the Thunder. Shai Gilgeous-Alexander, obviously, and his sort of grace and his ease allows for that, for guys to just step in and go play their games. And OKC needed every one of those 24 points last night. And if you've got a guy that's looking over his shoulder, that's worried if he's going to get pulled for, you know, taking one shot that isn't quite in rhythm, or isn't getting the ball back to the star player at the end, you know, at the end of the possession every single time, then you're going to have a timid player. And he just certainly was not that. And in playoff basketball, as Alex Caruso said, you have to be absolutely fearless. And it's amazing to see a guy like that absolutely fearless.
6: It's like the using the word audacity in a beautiful way. And I do have to admit, Nick, I listened to his press conference or I read an article somewhere. Pardon me for forgetting the writer's name, but that he carries around The Inner Game of Tennis, a book with him and it's a testament to his mindset. So guess what I ordered this morning off of Amazon? I sure did. I would love to be as fearless in a beautiful way as Jared McCain. But Nick, you know, for listeners and for Tracy's knowledge, I began my career in Oklahoma City, and that's where I became friends with Nick Gallo. And the team we were covering then was very much so different than the one we are seeing take the court today. But the one constant has been, as you alluded to, the culture of the Oklahoma City Thunder and the mastermind architect in Sam Presti. And Nick, like, when you look at, I mean, Presti, we know, is brilliant, and his dedication towards constructing an on-the-court product that wins in the community and is, you know, aimed at winning NBA titles is relentless. But how has he, over the years, as you've observed, shifted what he's looking for in identifying those winning-type players? Because I think that's what we're seeing as this series unfolds, that the Thunder just don't have six guys. They don't have seven guys. They're 11 deep of these, you know, humble but confident young men who can step up when the lights are the brightest.
5: Well, you know, Nikki, the game has changed. The players and the, you know, kind of the threats and the challenges that you have to deal with change constantly over time. And so, of course, maybe the specific basketball skills are going to change. But I think to maybe what you're driving towards, what Sam Presti has looked for over the past, you know, nearly 20 years that he's been a general manager has not changed significantly, because there's hallmark values, there are hallmark character traits that are going to last in basketball regardless of exactly what the game is calling for at that specific time. The number one hallmark is competitiveness. And this Thunder team's trademark has been compete together. I think you can look no further than a guy like Isaiah Hartenstein, who plays 12 minutes in game one, absolutely unflinching in his commitment to the team, in his connection to the team. Game two, has a massive impact just with his positioning, with his intelligence. playing extended minutes to be able to you know, rev the engines up possession after possession after possession, and then, you know, does so again in game three. This really mimics what we saw last year from Hartenstein, you know, a guy who is a free agent acquisition, not necessarily, you know, built up through the Thunder system, but the very first guy to be an incredible teammate. And I'll never forget game two of the Western Conference semis last year when Hartenstein gets taken out of game two after about 4 minutes for Jay Will, big Jalen Williams. And, you know, they're battling Nikola Jokic. Jokic went for 40 in game one and a triple-double. And the ball swings around to Jay Will on the very first possession that after Isaiah Hartenstein's gotten checked out. And the very first guy that leaps up off the bench and puts three fingers up in the air to celebrate a three-point shot that hasn't even gone up yet is Isaiah Hartenstein. And this is, you know, celebrating the guy that just jumped into the rotation in his place after 4 minutes. Those are the types of human beings that Sam Presti's looking for first and foremost. And that is the quality, that competitiveness, that compete together mindset that you either kind of have or you don't have. And those are the hallmark qualities that Sam Presti's looking for.
23: So when you go back to game one, it's obviously a very hard-fought game, double overtime. Everybody in the world is talking about how everybody should just retire because Wemby is a player. Wemby's inevitable. So let's just stop this now and go on to Cabo or where everybody's going to go in the offseason.
24: Cancun on three.
23: But from what you're describing, feels like why for the team itself, for this Thunder team, it was a hard-fought game that they lost, but there was another game 2 days later, and we moved forward.
5: Yeah, I think that if you have the mindset that after a double overtime loss that you're defeated, then you know you're probably not prepared for this type of competitive challenge. And I think something that this Thunder team has undergone over the last half decade is they have really embarked on the process of understanding how long an NBA game is and just how long an NBA playoff series is and all of the twists and the turns and the things that can happen. You know, all the same things that you're saying about what happened after game one, all of that can be applied to how, you know, the teams could be feeling after the Thunder has won two games. Mm-hmm. And so just as much as the Thunder, you know, didn't panic after losing game one, they're certainly not, you know, resting on anything competitively here. They're not, you know, feeling like high and mighty after winning a couple games in this playoff series. It's definitely not first to two. It wasn't first to one. It's first to four. And I think that experience that the Thunder has had over the last, you know, handful of years has really helped prime them and prepare them mentally. And I think there's no better example than last night in the game. You go down 15-0 to begin that game. And how many times would we see that outcome just roll through the rest of the game, and you know, and the team on the road in a game three just never be able to claw back into it, and I think that was kind of a shock to the whole game to some degree when the Thunder took a lead. I believe it was 33-32 or 32-31, something like that, where it was sort of stunning that they just kept the boat steady and they didn't waver after facing that storm.
24: All right, Nick, I know you like to shy away from these sort of questions, but because we have dubbed you the accessory king.
23: I mean, we have
24: dubbed you that. I know you've been one to don a sweaty Alex Caruso headband, not willingly, of course. These are things that the guys choose to adorn you with. You've worn a chain, you've rocked some cool leather jackets, a lot of towels. What of the accessories where maybe you're like, you look back and you're like, you know what? Maybe I should add that one to the wardrobe rotation.
5: You know, I think that if I really added any of those things to my wardrobe, I could easily be arrested for high larceny because whatever item it was would like triple the value of my wardrobe. But you know, those guys are just so incredible, and again, it speaks to the human beings that we have in the organization to go out of their way to include me in something that began as them and continues to be them, showing an outpouring of love for one another and support for one another. And to include, you know, kind of the team, you know, employee, a guy that's around. And I feel like I'm the tip of the iceberg in the sense that people, you know, get to see, you know, what they do for me in my role, because it happens to be on TV. But this type of kindness and grace is so much part of their character and how they treat others in the organization as well. And so, you know, whenever I get asked about this, I just want people to know that this is not, you know, something that has to do with me. It's something that has to do with them and how they treat everybody in our organization. And I'm so grateful that people around the country and around the world get such a beautiful window into who these guys are.
24: No, you wear it with such grace and composure, and you're unflappable in those moments. But it is quite a scene seeing you rock a chain. But yeah, Nick, I'm so grateful to hear from you. And do you like the confetti? Do you like the Pinata Arena in San Antonio?
5: You know what? You know, at some point when you're just laser focused on the game, you don't even see all that color. I swear, as soon as the ball got tipped off, I couldn't even tell what color the stands were. You're so locked in onto that orange ball.
23: Awesome. Thank you, Nick, so much.
24: Thanks,
23: for joining
24: Nick.
23: Us. This was awesome, and good
5: Thanks
23: luck with the rest
5: me.
23: Of the playoffs.
5: Yep. Good catching up.
23: We will be back with our do's and don'ts. Don't go anywhere. This is Fox Sports Saturday.
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22: Sunshine, a blend of some passing cloudiness. There's a slight chance of a pop-up shower or thunderstorm this afternoon. High temperatures 88 to 92. East to southeast winds at 5 to 15. A few showers or thunderstorms, mid-70s tonight. Partly sunny with isolated showers or storms, upper 80s tomorrow. Partly cloudy, middle to upper 70s tomorrow night. Sunny with isolated showers or thunderstorms, 87 to 91 Monday. I'm Precision Weather Meteorologist Russ Murley on WNZF.
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23: It is time for do's and don'ts, but that song is my number one do.
19: Love it. Highlighting the do's.
21: Ooh, I love that.
19: And putting a spotlight on the don'ts.
30: The subject brings me no joy.
31: Don't do that.
21: That's insane.
19: It's time for the do's and the don'ts in sports.
23: Nikki, I am going to let you go first.
24: All right.
23: Let you isn't the right term, but please go first.
24: I've got a do.
23: Do it.
24: Do share pants. Do share pants as in Sisterhood of the Traveling Pants or as Brotherhood of the Traveling Pants.
23: Okay, please explain.
24: Have you heard what Jazz Chisholm Jr. has been doing? Jazzy has been doing on the Yankees?
23: No, because he annoys me.
24: But
23: go ahead and share anyway.
24: So, I have a couple of time stamps here.
23: Okay.
24: But the Yankees second baseman has been wearing Giancarlo Stanton's uniform trousers and using Jose Caballero's bat to break out of a slump. As you might imagine, Jazz Chisholm in Stanton's pants. That's quite a scene.
23: That is quite, I'm those thinking are, about it's quite a scene.
24: Those are big baggy pants.
23: That's very, very baggy pants.
24: And basically, they've helped him break out of a slump.
23: Okay.
24: And this is a thing he started doing last year. He had an all-star, or he had 31 homers, 80 RBIs, and 31 stolen bases. He didn't hit his, so basically Chisholm didn't hit his first home run this year until April 23rd. His batting average sank to 200 during last week's trip to Baltimore. So he had been borrowing the loose pants of Trent Grissom, and he couldn't find a Grissom pair last Wednesday at Baltimore. So he said he borrowed Big G's pants. And he's out of the slump. It's quite a scene.
23: So I have a question. I have a few questions here. Is he now So speaking as a fan who's very superstitious.
24: Yes.
23: So we'll start there. So,
24: I'm not a little stitious. I'm very superstitious.
23: Same.
24: Yes.
23: Absolute same. So if it were me and I was wearing Giancarlo Stanton's pants and I came out of the slump, then I'd have to wear them the entire rest of the year.
24: Oh, get ready for it. I mean, this visual is pretty epic. Like, you got a little guy wearing some big trousers looking like they're from the 1920s when jazz was hot.
23: So is
24: jazz
23: he,
24: is always hot, but I mean, like, you know.
23: Yeah. So is he wearing them the rest of the season?
24: I think it'll be a game-by-game basis. Okay. I don't know, but I just knew that he's borrowing his teammates' pants to break out of the slump.
23: Well, you know what? This was not my original do, but now this is my do. Do stick with what works.
24: That's what I'm saying. Do the sisterhood of the traveling pants if you need it.
23: So I'm going to tell a story. I'm wearing a sweatshirt today by a brand that I'm not going to mention the name.
24: Okay.
23: But I love the brand and the stuff is so cute. I'm wearing a Dodger sweatshirt. They do a line of baseball gear and I love, love, love the gear. But when I've worn the gear to games, the Dodgers lose. Therefore, the
24: you
23: gear,
24: don't wear it.
23: I can't wear it to a game. But what I do sometimes, and this is a new one, I will test it out in this afternoon's game because,
24: yeah,
23: it's a game in May, Milwaukee, yeah. Like it's not that big a deal. But I would say do stick with what works.
24: Right.
23: And don't let it go because I have another do. So
24: okay.
23: We're not, but that's okay. It's a holiday weekend. We're being very positive. Positive vibes here. My do. The Teddy Bridgewater Act was signed into existence in Florida. Because, as you may or may not remember, Teddy Bridgewater was a high school football coach. Mm-hmm. And he was supplementing things that his players needed with his own money. And he got in trouble for that. And he was suspended for that. So this is kind of multi-layered. The act was put into place so that coaches can supplement. And there will be restrictions on how much and all of that. My other thing, though, is do have the act in place, but don't put your coaches in the position to have to do that because not everybody can afford to do that.
24: Yeah.
23: And the kids should have what they need anyway. And I know this is a much more complicated discussion, but that's kind of my do and don't all at once.
24: Okay. Okay. Yeah. That's a lot, but I agree with you. I've got another dude that I know we both agree with. Do listen to Justin Bieber before a big moment.
23: Yes.
24: Jalen Brunson. Putting on Biebs every game he walks into the tunnel. That's the last thing he listens to. And I'm a believer.
23: I'm a believer, too.
24: And I support that. It's been working for him since Villanova days.
23: Since the Villanova. Bieber has been working for me for a very, very long time. He always comes up in a time, any time of need. I love listening to the Biebs. Whether it be I'm getting blood drawn and I want to faint, so
24: calming.
23: I listen to Justin Bieber. It's calming. Hallelujah, the trend. So we love the Biebs. That's a big do there. Okay, so we got Justin Bieber. We got Teddy Bridgewater. We
24: and
23: got all the things.
24: Pants.
23: We will be back with you in the next hour. Don't go anywhere. Fox Sports Saturday.
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12: Sunshine, partly sunny at times. There may be an isolated shower or thunderstorm this afternoon at 88 to 92. East to southeast winds at 5 to 15. A few showers or thunderstorms mid-70s tonight. Partly sunny with isolated showers or storms tomorrow. Upper 80s. Partly cloudy Sunday night, 74 to 78. Sunny with just a slight chance of a shower or storm Monday, 87 to 91. I'm Precision Weather Meteorologist Russ Murley on WNZF.
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13: And here's what you need to know.
14: Major League Baseball, the Kansas City Royals lead the Seattle Mariners 4-0 in the fourth inning. Paul Skeens got the start for Pittsburgh, but Toronto leads 4-1 in the seventh inning. George Springer with a home run in the first. Chicago White Sox and San Francisco Giants in the fourth inning. That's scoreless. Minnesota has a 2-0 lead over Boston in the fourth. Miami with a 3-0 lead over the Mets in the fourth. It's been bad weather on the East Coast. Washington and Atlanta's in a rain delay in the second inning. Rays at Yankees, Tigers at Orioles postponed to later dates. Guardians at Phillies trying to get started. That one's in a rain delay. Later tonight, we'll have the Eastern Conference Finals of in the NBA Game 3, 8 o'clock Eastern tip. The Knicks lead the Cavaliers 2-0. Game 2 of the NHL's Eastern Conference Finals in Carolina. The Canadiens lead the Hurricanes 1-0. Puck drops there, 7 p.m. Eastern Game 2. I'm Martin Weiss.
13: Fox Sports Saturday is on.
15: Yeah, yeah, one time we gon' give it to you like this, yeah, like this.
13: The plays, the sounds of the game, the interviews, the breaking news, the top stories. When it goes down, we'll cover it here. Your Fox Sports Saturday is right now. Now, live from the Fox Sports Radio studios, here's Tracy Sandler and Nikki Kay.
16: Hello, hello, hello. I am Tracy Sandler, joined by the fabulous Nikki Kay.
17: Happy Saturday. Here's another question for everyone.
16: Yeah.
17: Do you wait till summer to start hot dog season, or does hot dog season begin with baseball season?
16: I am going to share something with the group.
17: Oh.
16: And
17: this is a safe space.
16: This is going to surprise people because of the amount of Dodger games I go to and how much I love the Dodgers. I'm not a hot dog person. I don't like hot dogs. So it is never hot dog season for me.
17: Oh,
16: Ian, Chris, Martin.
17: Stands
18: I'm
17: on
18: usually
17: hot
18: dogs. Opt for burgers over hot dogs anyway, so
16: Ian,
18: I think I'm kind of with you, Tracy.
16: We are simpatico today.
19: I've just had this conversation with my friends the other day, actually. Yeah, I mostly in the context of I don't mind hot dogs. I don't seek them out. What I don't understand are people who insist there is a certain way to do toppings on hot dogs.
17: That is kind of crazy.
19: In that, like, you will meet some person that if you say you put ketchup on the hot dog, they will act like you've committed some grievous sin. And, like, I'm sorry, it is a flaccid piece of pig something I can't call it. Like, it is not high coder. What's the word? Hot cuisine.
16: It is not.
19: Like, it is not. It's like there is no reason to be guardrailing a piece of edible trash.
16: Martin, what are your thoughts on this?
14: I don't feel strongly about hot dogs in general. I feel more strongly about the way people treat them. Like, Okay. The idea that we know who Joey Chestnut is and he's celebrated is disgusting to me.
16: Yeah, that's fair.
14: That's a bigger issue.
16: Are we an anti-Glizzy show, guys?
14: No, I'm saying I'm fine with. I mean, I think that if anybody's anti-hot dog, it's Joey Chestnut.
16: Like, yeah, the way he devours
14: that is clearly hot dog abuse. Yeah. I mean, no normal person is ever dipping their hot dog in any sort of liquid prior. I mean, I personally think putting ketchup on anything is a grievous error. But dipping it in lemonade prior to is...
18: All right, that is kind of a big deal of what you just said about ketchup.
16: Even French fries?
14: Yeah, I'm out.
18: How can we take anything you say seriously now?
16: Okay, listen. Okay, we got a lot to unpack in this. Martin, what do you eat your French fries with?
17: Yeah.
14: Just about everything that you
16: eat. Okay, so you're a dip guy.
14: Just about everything that you would eat with ketchup. It's either going to be better with barbecue sauce or hot sauce, depending on which way you go.
19: Well, you know what? I can understand that. I can understand that because you're just replacing one sugary sauce with another with barbecue sauce. I understand that.
14: You say, however you want to describe it, one of them is not good and the other one is.
16: You know what, though? I can kind of get... I mean, I do like ketchup with my fries, but now I am interested in trying barbecue sauce with my fries.
17: Are we all ranch people? Ranch is...
16: Nope. I'm not.
17: Well,
16: really.
18: I like ranch. Why is the consensus anti-ranch?
17: We really suck as a crew. Like, we would not be fun to bring to the barbecue.
16: Well, see, I disagree.
18: I think we got a good diversity of opinions in here, actually.
14: My general consensus on both ranch and ketchup, and honestly, most, not all condiments, but most, if you have to add multiple condiments to something.
17: Oh, this is so snobby.
14: It just means the food is not very
16: He's
14: good.
16: He's not wrong. I'm going to have to say that right now. He's not wrong about this. I agree. It's probably like a Michigan thing. I agree with you.
19: Likewise, there's only one burger sauce, and that's basically that Thousand Island dressing that you get on California burgers out here.
16: I can't do that.
19: Really?
16: Yeah, I'm not a mayonnaise person. I don't like ranch.
19: One last chat since you threw out mayonnaise. How do you feel about Miracle Whip?
16: No.
19: Good. Okay.
16: It's a no.
17: I did meet Joey Chestnut once. I did an interview with him a couple of years ago. He was in town for a taco eating contest.
16: I mean, what this man? Is there any eating
17: really,
16: contest?
17: Really nice guy. Really nice guy. But we can 1,000% say built different.
16: Yeah,
17: he is built different. But wow. You're right, Martin. He does disrespect.
14: I mean, it's just no one who actually likes hot dogs eats hot dogs like that. I mean, that's somebody who I'll dabble. You know what I'm saying? I'm not a biggest fan. I'm not opposed, but I know that that's not right.
16: No, that's
14: but I
16: not
14: will right. say this, the best rebrand ever, like, but definitely in the condiment space, but maybe in all time, is a mayonnaise to aioli.
16: I know, I don't like aioli either. I won't be fooled, but you're right.
14: You could ask me if I like mayonnaise. Absolutely not. Miracle Whip, throw it in the trash. I can be enticed by a garlic aioli.
19: I've made some aioli from scratch. If the love put into it, it can be very good.
17: Mayonnaise is aioli with a bachelor's degree.
16: Yeah, yeah,
17: from an Ivy League maybe.
16: Aioli's got that's fair. Aioli went to Harvard and mayonnaise didn't. I guess.
17: Well, I must confess, I don't eat pork, so I don't eat hot dogs, but. I love starting conversations about hot dogs.
19: I've got ribs saucing at home right now.
16: People have strong feelings about. I mean, look at what we've been talking about. All of us have very strong feelings about hot dogs. What goes on a hot dog? What doesn't go on a hot dog? French fries. They're very strong.
17: Today
16: feelings.
17: I learned that Martin is anti-ketchup.
16: Yeah, on anything. A grievous error.
17: Yeah.
16: Grievous.
17: Well, you know what else is a crazy move is putting ketchup on your French fries instead of just dipping them?
16: Yeah, I do agree with that.
17: That's wild.
16: That is wild.
17: Like a little crisp. Yeah,
16: I think that is absolutely wild. Whew, I don't even know that

0: Do you know what else is coming in steaming hot? I found my segue.
1: Ooh.
0: The New York Knicks. You guys, segues are my passion. Thank you.
2: Bravo.
0: Segues are my passion. And I was struggling, and Chris to the rescue with the Turkish coffee.
2: Okay, I've got another food-related thing towards the Knicks.
0: Okay.
2: So. Did you see the woman eating a plate of spaghetti courtside at the Garden?
0: It was a choice. An odd one. I don't want to be judgy, but an odd one at that. First, like, what a mess.
2: I just saw, and also, like, if the camera gets you while you're eating spaghetti, that's a vulnerable position to be in. But I also firsthand saw at Crypto at the Lakers game, Austin Reeves' errant pass goes, like, flying into a man's vodka soda. It goes flying everywhere. What if that was you with your plate of pasta?
0: Did she have red sauce on there?
2: Yes.
0: Oh, man. That would have been something else. Yeah, pasta courtside. I feel like courtside foods are really like a soft pretzel, peanuts.
2: Or like a little cup of candy.
0: Yeah, big into cup of candy. I would even allow a hot dog. But spaghetti, that is really something else.
3: Send her to prison for that.
0: Prison seems appropriate. I think that that's appropriate.
2: I also think there needs to be a minimum age requirement for kids courtside. Because at some point it becomes really dangerous. Like,
0: yeah, that's
2: fair. You've got massive humans who can fall into the stands, like, I don't know, once a game. And if you're sitting there, there's been a little flurry of infants sitting on laps at sidelines games right now. So, anyways, that's my brief tangent. You don't need to respond to that.
0: Thank you, Roger. But I think you're right. From spaghetti to babies, we have it all for you. Well, it is Memorial Day weekend, and people go to barbecues. I think talking about food was important. I think it's very, very important. I was going to try to segue something. I can't do it, but I might come back to it if I can. But let's talk a little bit about the Knicks-Cavs spaghetti on the sidelines at all. I think the Knicks broke the Cavs in game one. And it's so different than the other series that we're talking about, of course, because game one in the West was this like double overtime, well-fought battle. And then the Cavs go up 20-some-odd points. Knicks come back, as you said, to start the show in the first hour, wake up after 3.5 quarters. And, I mean, are we looking at maybe a sweep?
2: Gentlemen, sweep. You know, when you have the names Donovan Mitchell and James Harden on your squad, like, it's hard to imagine those two not being able to muster something at home to get one. But
0: that's fair.
2: We've seen a couple of sweeps already through the postseason, and I don't know. I think New York is just on to something, and I've got to say, it is so fun.
0: They're fun.
2: It is so fun having the Knicks be this good, to see the city alive, and this group of Knicks. I love the leader that Jalen Brunson is. He obviously had an exceptional fourth quarter overtime in game one, but I thought he was masterful in game two. And it was the way he conducted the offense. And Josh Hart, I mean, how could you not root for a gritty glue, you know, player who, I mean, I hate to say it, he plays with heart. Like,
0: some people are aptly named it birth.
2: Yeah. And he had a postseason career high, and it's a really fun thing to watch that team.
0: Yeah. Oh, I think they're incredibly fun. And you know, I think their fans are fun. Their fans are fun. And I think you have Mariska Hargitay, who loves them. And I know that feeling.
2: Right.
0: I see her cheer and go hug the players, and I think we both do as fans. You know that feeling. Timothy Chalamet. I mean, I know that there are people that are like, he's hugging them. Like, he's like a part of the team.
2: Yeah.
0: But like, you know what?
2: Why not?
0: This is what
2: do you become?
0: Being
2: what
0: a
2: do you
0: celebrity.
2: Become a movie star, superstar, global icon for? Oh, to be a part of your favorite sports team.
0: Oh, 100%. Let me tell you guys right now, if I become some massive superstar, if you think I ain't running onto the field the final out of the World Series and hugging Shohei Ohtani, then
2: you'll be running with Decoy. You'll be like, don't worry,
0: Decoy,
2: I got you.
0: And I are coming.
2: We're coming.
0: I think it's fun. I'm really into them. So then this begs a question, because I think a question that you're uniquely
2: Unique New York.
0: What did we say? Rivalry.
2: Rivalry week and unique New York.
0: Unique New York.
2: Yep.
0: Because you did start your career in Oklahoma City.
2: Mm-hmm.
0: And of course,

0: there's a tie to that, which is understandable. These Knicks are very, very fun. What happens to you, Nikki K, if the Knicks play the Thunder?
1: Also, can we just talk about how it would be two teams that are orange and blue?
0: You know what? Let's talk about that first. How do they decide on that? And then when Kylie Jenner, like her outfit, how are we going to know who she's rooting for?
1: How do you choose the color scheme? Okay, let's say the Paycom Center in Oklahoma City, they're doing their fan t-shirts and everybody's wearing blue, but like Knicks fans could be wearing
0: blue. No, it's kind of a different blue.
1: Yes. Yes. And you know what? I do know one thing. I have heard this in my time being around the Thunder franchise. They will never do orange shirts in the arena because that state is Oklahoma football and Oklahoma State football. And OU fans would never be wearing orange, the color orange, because the Oklahoma State Cowboys are orange and black. So you will not get...
0: That's interesting.
1: Isn't that so crazy? Mm-hmm. And there, I mean, obviously OU football is king.
0: Yeah, of course.
1: Right alongside Thunder basketball. But there are very loyal Oklahoma State Cowboy fans, and Stillwater's a little bit away from the city, so is Norman. But you'll never get Sooners fans wearing the color orange. So that's why you don't see the Thunder ever putting orange t-shirts out. That's never been confirmed, but that's
0: feels
1: my
0: like
1: intel.
0: A little inside baseball that
1: yeah.
0: I like.
1: Yeah. So, yeah, okay, so if we get a Thunder-Knicks NBA Finals, I want to see something the basketball world is yearning for, and that's the Knicks winning an NBA title. I was so happy OKC won last year. It's awesome to see the Thunder rolling, so to speak. But, I mean,
0: oh,
1: gosh.
0: God, works of you.
1: Yeah. Hey. But, man, a Knicks title would be electric.
0: Do you think the Pope comes?
1: I don't know. But would I be intrigued in going to New York for a parade? Absolutely.
0: Oh yeah, that would be so fun. That would be very
1: I might
0: very
1: even
0: fun.
1: Look at tickets to that just to go experience it.
0: I think that's totally fair. Well, now we have to manifest it happening. Yeah. We got miles to go. Miles to go because there's lots of basketball left to play, and we're going to talk more about this series in just a little bit. And when we get back, we're going to be talking a little bit of baseball. So stay right where you are. This is Fox Sports Saturday.
2: And that is going to do it. The Eastern Conference Finals are here. Cavs. Don fakes the three. Steps left. Shoots it. Buried it. Donovan Mitchell.
3: Knicks.
4: Brunson right wing. He'll take the three. And he hit it.
2: Oh, yeah. When the NBA playoffs are on, so are we. This is Fox Sports Radio.
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12: From ABC News, I'm Mike Dubusky. President Trump now says a framework peace deal with Iran will be announced shortly. In a post on social media, the president says the deal is still subject to finalization by all parties. It comes after Trump held a phone call today with various Gulf leaders, including the United Arab Emirates, Saudi Arabia, and Pakistan. Earlier today, Iran's foreign ministry says the two sides are in the final stage of drafting a temporary peace framework. A state of emergency is in effect right now in Orange County, California, and tens of thousands are under evacuation orders as HAZMAT crews deal with a tank of dangerous chemicals that's in danger of exploding. A valve on that tank overheated earlier this week, and now it's rising in temperature by 1 degree per hour, according to local officials. ABC's Jacqueline Lee is in Los Angeles.
13: Initially, authorities actually thought the situation was somewhat under control in the sense that the tank that was leaking the chemical, the temperature was lower. Now we just found out they discovered that the temperature has been climbing hour by hour. So what they're trying to do is they want to prevent it from getting so hot that it explodes.
12: Crews have been dousing the tank with water in an effort to cool it down. This all playing out at an aerospace facility in Garden Grove, California. Airfare is about 15% higher this Memorial Day weekend when compared to a year ago, as rising jet fuel costs put pressure on airlines. Nick Ewan, editor-in-chief of the Point Sky Travel website, says the loss of Spirit Airlines is also having an effect on holiday travel.
14: Other carriers are definitely trying to step in to fill the void. Unfortunately, though, generally slightly higher prices that travelers are going to have to contend with.
12: Dulles Airport in Virginia and Hartsfield-Jackson Airport in Georgia have also stepped up health screenings for those coming from Central Africa amid the Ebola outbreak there. And the family of NASCAR star Kyle Busch says the cause of death this week for that 41-year-old driver with sepsis. 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
0: This will get you in the mood for a little Memorial Day weekend to boycott hot dogs and ketchup. This will definitely get you in the mood to do that. I am Tracy Sandler, joined by the wonderful Nikki Kay.
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0: It has been well documented that baseball is a very long season, 162 games, but we're actually now a third of the way in, which is funny because I feel like it is so long that it starts now at the end of March and you're in April and you're like, well, it's April or whatever. We're not going to think about it. But we're now like towards the end of May. We're about a third of the way in.
1: I feel like I play weekly therapist for you with your hopes and dreams
0: that I think
1: attached fair to every at bat of the Los Angeles Dodgers.
0: I think that that's actually fair, and I cannot even argue that with you because
1: wow, we've made progress.
0: We have made progress. You've gotten
1: we've really made progress here.
0: We've made a lot of progress. You're not wrong. I had a colleague once say to me, via social, it would seem that all of your like they stress you out so much, and like every day your mood is dependent on them. And then I said to another colleague once, you know, some of my life's happiness is hit on the Dodgers. And he said, some, I would say all.
1: He said, ma'am,
0: yeah, let's be realistic.
1: Do we need to hold up a mirror of accountability?
0: Yeah, so it is like a weekly therapy session. But
1: so scale of one to, I don't, how do I flare up a panic meter? Where are you right now with the Los Angeles Dodgers?
0: Oh, I'm not panicked at all.
1: Okay, good.
0: I'm actually really not panicked. I think they're fine. People, they're coming out of their slumps, most of them. And, mm-hmm. you know, pitching's been pretty good. It's not going to be perfect, obviously, ever. But I'm really actually not panicked. I'm feeling a lot better about them. Feeling a lot better about Shohei. But this, I think the Shohei Ohtani conversation, it's kind of become a national conversation because it's like every time he pitches, it's will Shohei hit watch? And he's now, I think, only hit and pitched three times thus far this season, including the other night when he hit a solo home run to start the game. And he pitched five scoreless innings, did not have his best command, but pitched five scoreless innings. But are we making too much of this conversation?
1: Yes.
0: I think we are.
1: I'm exhausted by it.
0: You need rest. You need rest from the Shohei conversation.
1: Right. I'm exhausted by the discourse and the questions every game. For me, what we saw him do in the NLCS last year, end game.
0: Mm-hmm.
1: Like, if the Dodgers are choosing to manage him appropriately through the gauntlet of 162 games, then let the dude do what he needs to. And I don't think this is a decision that isn't being communicated without both parties coming
0: 100%.
1: To an agreement. But Dave Roberts is taking all, you know, taking all the bullets.
0: And I think at the end of the day, this is the first of all, it's the first season with the Dodgers that he's pitching a whole season. Last year, he came in mid-June and he pitched an inning. And then there was quite the ramp up. So this is the first season. So it has to be managed. It's also the first season that he's doing this on a team where he's going to have to do it into October and where it matters. When he did this with the Angels, their season was done at the end of the regular season. Like, this wasn't something you had to keep thinking about for the future and having this two-way player in the playoffs. And so I just don't see what the huge big deal is. I think it's because he's so unique and we're so not used to having a player like him. And in the past, he's always hit and pitched in the same game, but it makes a lot of sense. And I think at this point, everyone needs to just kind of relax and let the lineup play how it's supposed to. I don't think I said that well, but
1: I always am baffled at the discourse and, you know, it's like the column energy, like the statements that come out at this point in the season,
0: right,
1: for a man who is doing what nobody else does.
0: Right.
1: And if he's not going to be hitting and pitching on some random series in June, like, you know what? Just trust that there's a process that they're building. They're thinking, like you said, towards the end of October.
0: That is what they're definitely thinking. And I said last year, and I think based on the earlier press conversation, I'm not doing a great job, but after they won the World Series, I was like, I'm never going to worry about them in May again doing a bad job. But nonetheless, it's kind of a similar thing. This team, Eric Caro said something on a broadcast last year that I think makes a lot of sense. He said, this team, if they just play regular, Like, let's everybody just has like a regular season. They're going to the playoffs. So that's kind of where they're at. Let me tell you who is not playing regular and is probably not going to the playoffs under a downhill slide, and that's the Detroit Tigers. And that is a conversation piece because they have a pitcher in Tarik Skubal who's injured right now. He has the same injury that is all the rage this season, which is the loose bodies and the elbow injury. Seems to be the thing to have right now.
1: What is that?
0: I literally never heard of it, and now three people.
1: I would love to understand what a loose body in the elbow is.
0: Do you think they have
1: dance parties, those loose bodies?
0: Until Dr. Alatrosh comes in and takes them out. But until then, I think they do. But does this make him a very legitimate trade candidate?
1: Yes.
0: Because I think it does. Yep.
1: I mean, he's a free agent at the end of the season, right?
0: Yep.
1: What
0: a miss for the Tigers if they lose Skubal.
1: Right. And they're at a point right now where they could sell at the highest he possibly is. I think a lot of the league will be looking to see how he comes back from. Isn't it a newer type of technology surgery
0: that he got? Yeah. Blake Snell had the same.
1: Yeah. Run. I mean, Snellzilla came back in full force. So if Skubal is bouncing back as his talent would lend itself to believe, the Tigers are going to be in a position where they realize he's not coming back to Detroit, and that's their problem.
0: Yeah,
1: you know,
0: Tigers fans are
1: now whatever team does pick him up, they're going to have about $11 million on the books for the remaining couple of months of the season,
0: right? And
1: so that will
0: you don't want him to be a rental. I think the only team that could pick him up is one that feels confident that they can sign him to a long term deal.
1: Yes,
0: like as soon as they do.
1: Yeah,
0: you know who I would sign to a long term deal if I could. And never trade Martin White.
1: And never give him catch-up.
19: Would that be like the Brad Beal no-trade clause or like the Pat Mahomes no-trade clause?
0: Well, I'm going to go Pat Mahomes. just on principle. Yeah. I'm going Pat Mahomes.
19: All right. Major League Baseball. The Royals lead the Mariners 4-0. Sixth inning. Bottom of the sixth there. Toronto with a 5-2 lead over Pittsburgh. George Springer had a home run in this game. Paul Skenes gave up. Had four earned runs in this game. He got to start for Toronto. He plays for Pittsburgh. The Giants lead the White Sox 3-2 in the fifth inning. Minnesota and Boston, the Twins with a 2-1 lead in the fifth with two on. Miami has a 4-0 lead over the Mets in the fifth. Been bad weather on the East Coast. Guardians at Phillies is in a rain delay. They're still trying to get that one in. They gave up on the Rays at the Yankees, the Tigers at the Orioles. Both of those postponed to make updates later. The Orioles and Tigers will play tomorrow. Yankees won't play again. They'll make up that game in September. Games that are in right now, she just went through a bunch of those. Getting ready for the Dodgers and the Milwaukee Brewers. Earlier today, we saw the Cardinals pound the Reds in game one of the doubleheader. Getting ready for game two of that one about 2 hours from now. It was 8-1. Jordan Walker, his 14th home run of the season. Brian Torres with his first. See if Cincinnati can fare better in the second half of that two-game set. Christian Walker had two home runs. The Astros beat the Cubs 3-0 in the seventh inning. And a few hours away, now about 2.5 from the Eastern Conference Finals, game three tip between the Cleveland Cavaliers and New York Knicks. New York with a 2-0 lead. That's 8 p.m. Eastern tip. 7 p.m. Eastern, game two of the NHL's Eastern Conference Finals from Carolina, with the Canadiens leading the Hurricanes 1-0. And the family of NASCAR legend Kyle Busch issued a statement today saying the race car driver died from severe pneumonia that progressed into sepsis that resulted in a rapid and overwhelming complications. Busch died on Thursday in a Charlotte hospital at the age of 41. Ladies, back to you.
0: Thank you very much, Martin. We are ready to welcome in our second guest of the day, Kate Rudy, Pix 11 News in New York. We know each other from her time in the Bay. Kate, you've got a very big game coming up in a couple of hours.
20: Hey, Tracy. Yeah. Chance for the Knicks to make a real statement here if they take a 3-0 lead in this series. We'll see, though. You never know what happens when they go on the road.
0: That is very, very true. What has the vibe, though, been in New York the last couple of days just around this Knicks team?
20: The vibes are, as the youth would say, immaculate. It feels really different than it did last year. I also covered that postseason run. And that was just like unabridged, raw excitement because it was the first time in, 30-some years that the Knicks had reached the Eastern Conference Finals. Now, they're on the brink of the finals, and it feels different because I think the team feels much more well-rounded. It seems like there's that much more chemistry. And when you look at how dominant they've been so far in this postseason, you know, they've won 9 of their 10 wins have been by double digits. They've got a historically good point differential over 9 games. I think it's the best in NBA history right now at 212. And I think fans feel like, okay, now last year we were kind of just excited to be there. This year, there is a realistic chance that this team could not only make the finals, but compete with either the Spurs or the Thunder in the finals. And they feel incredibly optimistic and excited. And you can feel it all over the city because the Knicks are the one team that really unites New York City. You know, everyone else is split, Jets, Giants, Yankees, Mets. Apologies to the Nets fans. I know there's some out there, but the Knicks have everyone's heart.
1: Hey, I heard the Liberty are a party, though. I heard everyone turns up for the Liberty also.
20: Oh, my God. The women's sports here are unbelievable. Barclays Center goes off. I was there for Unrivaled, too, and it was one of the most insane sporting events I've ever witnessed. Yeah, those fans are hardcore. It's sort of like a different set at this point in time, but they're hardcore.
1: We love that. Well, Kate, your time in the Bay Area, I'm sure have been around the Golden State Warriors and the championship energy, dynastic tendencies, and you've got the aura of Steph Curry. But I'm looking at these Knicks, and the more and more they've kind of evolved into the swagger and confidence of winning it, and like they show like this family feel. And I know that part of that stems from the Nova synergy, but looking at Jalen Brunson and the leader he is, I mean, what he pulled off in game one, New York, they took a little bit to wake up. But then game two, I just loved watching him control the offense. I thought he was masterful. What have you just observed about him kind of rising to stardom in the biggest sports market in the country?
20: Yeah, I mean, you used the word evolved, and I think that is a really apt choice of words because that is exactly how it is. I mean, when Jalen Brunson first came to New York, obviously everyone was really excited about it back then, but he has really become the masterful leader that he is. I mean, on any given night, you know that he can drop 40 points, and you know that he can drop 30 in the fourth quarter if need be, because he's done that on multiple occasions. But his demeanor is sort of unlike any other superstar I've ever seen. And as you alluded to with my time in Golden State, I've been around plenty. And look, Steph Curry is as great of a superstar as you'll ever get. Mm-hmm. I can't say enough good things about him. But Brunson's entire mentality is different. I mean, just the other day, someone was asking him a question in a post-game press conference about, you know, handling being a star and the expectations. And he said, first of all, I'm not a star. And he genuinely does not feel that way about himself. He's a teammate. And he firmly believes that his role is to serve the other players on his team and serve the New York Knicks. And I think that's why he plays with this sort of quiet energy that it's going to be the type of thing where, like, now you see young kids emulating Steph Curry and everything they do, right, as they're learning how to play basketball in AAU hoops and everything. Brunson's going to be the next guy who they're imitating. And that's a great thing because he doesn't bring an ego to the table. He just brings a pure love of the game, an unbelievable determination, an incredible work ethic that every coach and every teammate always espouses when you talk about Jalen Brunson. And if he's in the game, I mean, you know that they've got a chance to win it. In fact, if you told me that the Knicks were going to win game two when Jalen Brunson only had 2 points in the first half, I would have been like, I don't know. But then he finished with, what was it, 19 points? I mean, still, Josh Hart was the star of game two, but like on any given night, Jalen Brunson can be that star. And he's an incredible emblem sort of for the optimism and excitement around these Knicks right now. He's just, the city loves him so much.
0: Sonny, we talked about that in the last hour about Jared McCain and about a lot of the guys on the Thunder and how it is team first. And when you talk about that with Jalen Brunson, are we seeing kind of a new era in the NBA and that your more successful teams understand that it can't be about just me? It's got to be about all of us.
20: I think it is. Because look, that's how teams are trying to build right now, right? I mean, you look at just the series I'm covering right now. I mean, certainly true in that Spurs-Thunder series, but like the Cavs and the Knicks are trying to build rosters where you have at least 4 consistent scoring options in the starting lineup every single night. You have a bench that can go really deep. It's not just about like a big three, which is what we used to want to see, right? Mm-hmm. Or like 1 or 2 superstars. No, it's about ball distribution. It's about offensive creativity. it's almost, in a way, I'm going to be a little optimistic here, I think, and say trying to get back to some of that grittier defense that we used to see in the old NBA. I don't know if that's ever going to fully change with the way the game is officiated now, but like, I certainly see some of that grit and heart in these Knicks games over the postseason and during the regular season to some extent too. But yeah, it does feel like the model of the entire game is shifting. And that's great, right? Because it's just about winning. It's not about padding your own stats. It's not about your own analytics. It's just about getting the dubs. And ultimately, that's what the fans want and what the players want too. So I love that mentality.
1: Kate, I couldn't agree with you more. Now, I spend a lot of time at crypto.com arena, and I'm on the floor and I see a lot of stars, you know, and you always get a gauge for the aura factor, right? It could be Leo, it could be Miles Teller, Usher, Justin Bieber, blah, blah, blah. But watching these Knicks games and you see, you know, yeah, we know Timmy Chalamet is loud and proud, but then you, like, Mariska's in the chat, you see Jason Bateman, Jason Sudeikis. Yeah. I am obsessed with Lenny Kravitz.
0: Mm-hmm.
1: What have you felt in that building, and who just has like an unspoken presence that you're like, oh yeah, this person, I didn't know it gets any bigger than them at a basketball game.
20: Well, first of all, I have to say I've always thought it would be crazy to be in LA with all those stars you see courtside every night. And New York is kind of the same. I mean, Tracy can attest to this. In San Francisco, like, the Warriors were lucky, as good as they were, if they got like one celebrity sitting courtside a year, and it was usually like George Kittle.
1: And it was a Thunder fan, apparently.
20: I mean, that fires the fans up. But like, I was not prepared for when I came to New York and would be at a random Tuesday night game in November, how you've got like 10 A-listers sitting courtside. And so the postseason, I literally keep a list of who's there. Ooh. Game two was insane. I would say the biggest, the fans who are bringing that like infectious energy that you were asking about, Nikki, right now are Timothy Chalamet for sure. I mean, whenever they show him on the Jumbotron, the arena goes insane. Michael J. Fox, randomly, I mean,
1: awesome.
20: National treasure, but he always gets like a huge reception. And then Spike Lee, of course, like, people just like live for him. I mean, he's been sleeping and breathing this team since it was not cool to do so. But my queen, Mariska Hargitay, obviously.
1: Yes.
20: I get fired up when I see her. But like this list, Dustin Hoffman, Method Man, John Bon Jovi, John Stewart, you mentioned the Jasons, Chris Rock, Kit Harington from Game of Thrones is there, CeCe Sabathia, Michael Strahan, like Martha Stewart. It just goes on and on and on. It's an insane amount of celebrity fans, and they definitely like add to the aura and the myth of MSG. It's like no other arena that I've ever spent time in.
0: I need to know what Martha Stewart is like as a fan. Is she loud? Is she more subdued?
20: She's involved. Like, she's not going to be the one who's, like, getting up and standing for every single play like you see Chalamet and Spike Lee doing. But, I mean, she, like, posts about the team on her Instagram. Just yesterday, she posted about OG Anunoby's kicks, saying how much she loves them because they were Skechers. Like, she's involved. Martha knows what's going on. Martha knows ball.
1: And see, it's interesting because, like, in L.A., you get Leo with just a head nod. Yeah. When LeBron can be, you know, slam dunk at 41. Like, Leo just doesn't emote. But, you know, I think that's why I'm so entranced by the New York's star aura as well. I think.
20: Yeah, it's something special. And they're true hoop heads is the thing. Mm-hmm. They like really get this team and they follow the sport and they do it year round. And of course they like come out in droves during the postseason, but you can't, no fakers allowed in New York, you know?
0: Before,
20: the stars can't get away with it either.
0: Before we let you go, we have to ask you an important question. It's a food question that we were talking about on the show with it being Memorial Day weekend. Are you a hot dog person or are you not a hot dog person?
20: Oh my, of course. Who's not a hot dog person?
0: Well, everybody,
1: we have a unique group of outcasts here, and nobody is very pro Glizzy.
20: What? Is that like an LA thing?
0: No, people love Dodger dogs.
1: It's a misfit group who's working on a Saturday. Maybe that's what it says about us.
0: I think so.
20: I am pro hot dog. That being said, I generally do not eat them when I'm at sporting event.
0: Fair. Well, that's
20: it's too risky.
0: That is fair. That's totally fair. Kate, thank you so much
1: for
0: joining us. You are fantastic. Enjoy the game in a couple of hours, and we will talk to you soon.
20: Thanks. Great talking to you.
0: You guys, we will be back with our feel-good story of the week. This is Fox Sports Saturday.
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30: Sunshine, a blend of some passing cloudiness. There's a slight chance of a pop-up shower or thunderstorm this afternoon. High temperatures 88 to 92. East to southeast winds at 5 to 15. A few showers or thunderstorms mid-70s tonight. Partly sunny with isolated showers or storms. Upper 80s tomorrow. Partly cloudy, middle to upper 70s tomorrow night. Sunny with isolated showers or thunderstorms, 87 to 91 Monday. I'm Precision Weather Meteorologist Russ Murley on WNZF.
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0: 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Right after the show, it will be posted, so be sure to follow, rate it 5 stars, and you can even provide a review. 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Nikki, this has been such a fun show.
1: It's been such a great way to kick off summer.
0: Sure has.
1: Happy Memorial Day weekend. And obviously, if you're traveling this weekend and spending time listening to us, we're so grateful for that. And I hope you're safe wherever you are and giving yourself the extra time. We know there's traffic, plenty of places, and, you know, getting to the airport early and all that jazz.
0: So we're glad we could perhaps entertain you. But we are not done yet because we have the feel-good story of the week. So, Nikki, would you like to go first?
1: I sure would.
0: Go for it.
1: Have you seen it or noticed how Flava Flav has just become an ambassador for women's sports?
0: Yes.
1: Yeah, and it's really awesome. It started 2 years ago in the 2024 Summer Olympics when he became the official sponsor for the USA Women's Water Polo Team. And not just a sponsor, supporting them financially, because a lot of these Olympic athletes don't get the funding to live. You know, they have to have multiple jobs to be able to compete. But he became a super fan. And that kind of continued over to the Milan Olympics this year with the women's hockey team. And then led to him announcing a big old celebration in Vegas this summer. But what caught my attention this week was a city council public video feed of Flava Flav coming up to the podium and addressing the Clark County Commission in Nevada.
0: Okay.
1: With a petition asking for permission for a parade in July. In, you know, you have to get the city's permission.
0: Right.
1: And the city council member who was responding to him, you know, they're like, for court records, could you please state your, or for county records, could you please state your name? And Flava Flav's up there all bedazzled. He goes, oh, I'm Flava Flav. And he went on to state his case, which the Nevada commission agreed to, and gave him the blessing to throw a party to celebrate women's sports.
0: Just all women's sports?
1: I forget what the name of the festival is, or what he's calling it, but, it's specifically the Olympic and Paralympic athletes. And I think it's, awesome. Yeah, it's really, really cool. And just seeing like him actually in a city council meeting. You know,
0: yeah, for sure.
1: In Clark County, Nevada, was really fun.
0: That's awesome.
1: Oh, delivering.
0: I love that. And you know, in our last segment with Kate, we were talking about celebrities at Knicks games, and makes me think of Jason Sudeikis, who's obviously been a huge champion for women's sports.
1: He was wearing WNBA gear at the Knicks game. I was like, rock on. He brings his daughter to the Sparks games all the time, and it's really cool.
0: Yeah. He and Flava Flav should hang out.
1: Yep.
0: Maybe he'll go to the
1: parade. Maybe he'll be in Vegas.
0: That would be amazing. My feel-good story of the week has absolutely nothing to do with sports, but does have to do with dogs, which will surprise nobody.
1: We love dogs.
0: We do.
1: We're a dog lover show.
0: We are a dog lover
1: show. Maybe not hot dogs, but dogs.
0: No, we don't love hot dogs, but we love our furry friends. Those dogs we are super, super into. Texas Tech University, at their commencement, a service dog received her own diploma. And it was a special treat for a sweet doggo. The dog's name is Sadie, and I have a dog named Sadie.
1: Okay.
0: So that really
1: speaks to you.
0: It really speaks to me. And Michaela Muse, when she accepted her diploma before Sadie, who had her own matching gown, she did not know it was going to happen. So it was a big surprise. And I just thought that was just the sweetest thing.
1: Really cute. Can I follow up with another pup story that'll make your heart crumble?
0: You can always follow up with another
1: pup story. The UCLA men's baseball team adopted a puppy 8 months ago, I think, and all the players share the dog. So, and I think might be staff members too, but the pup is basically the team dog. And now she has grown up. It's a playoff dog now because UCLA baseball is rolling. So,
0: How far is UCLA baseball at this? Are they still in the Big Ten tournament?
1: Yes, I believe so.
0: Michigan lost the Big Ten tournament, but they will be in the NCAA tournament, but they lost in the Big Ten tournament. I have noticed actually that baseball teams, Major League Baseball teams around the country are all having dogs.
1: I love that because baseball is a good sport to have a dog. Unofficial 41st man, Petey the dog, found a home. He's a black flat-coated retriever, and he was adopted back in November from the Bark Inn I can't say this full name, dog rescue.
0: Okay.
1: Yeah.
0: That's fantastic. You know, pups in the park has become a big thing, too. People can bring their dogs. My dogs would be like, why on earth did you bring me here? I would prefer to be home.
1: Divas.
0: My dogs are divas. They are a little.
1: I love that.
0: They are a little bit divas, and they also get scared of loud noises, so I think the whole thing.
1: It's okay. They're divas, Tracy. It's fine.
0: It's fine. You know what? My dogs are diva dogs, and.
1: Proud.
0: I'm proud. They are proud of Evett, sparkly collars, and all. You guys, thank you for joining us
1: thank
0: on this
1: you.
0: Memorial Day weekend Saturday. We hope you have a great, safe, and fun rest of the weekend. I am Tracy Saylor. Next up, Buck Rising, Jason Fitz. I'm with Nikki K.
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16: Sunshine, partly sunny at times. There may be an isolated shower or thunderstorm this afternoon at 88 to 92. East to southeast winds at 5 to 15. A few showers or thunderstorms mid-70s tonight. Partly sunny with isolated showers or storms tomorrow. Upper 80s. Partly cloudy Sunday night, 74 to 78. Sunny with just a slight chance of a shower or storm Monday, 87 to 91. I'm Precision Weather Meteorologist Russ Murley on WNZF.
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18: And here's what you need to know.
19: The U.S. Men's World Cup roster has been obtained by The Guardian and verified by multiple outlets. Giovanni Reyna is included on the roster, as is Ricardo Pepi, while among those names excluded include young midfielder Tanner Tessman and Diego Luna. A statement released by the family of Kyle Busch reveals the NASCAR racer died after severe pneumonia progressed into sepsis, resulting in rapid and overwhelming medical complications. Busch died on Thursday at the age of 41. Baseball scoreboard: rain on the East Coast has delayed or postponed many games. The Giants are leading the White Sox 9-3 in the top of the sixth inning. The Twins with a 4-1 lead over the Red Sox, bottom of the sixth. The Marlins currently blanking the Mets 4-0 in the bottom of the seventh inning. Mariners down to the Royals 5-0 in the eighth inning. I'm Chris Perfett.
18: 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When it goes down, raise your hands. 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
21: Slides in. I've told you repeatedly that the whole world is waiting for a Western Conference Finals between Oklahoma City and San Antonio. I've told you over and over and over again that it's going to give us excellence, that people will reward. I've told you that the champions are going to come out of the West, and I've told you that people will rejoice as a result of it. But I forgot about one thing. Buck Rising, because Buck is out on OKC. It's Buck and Fitz on Fox Sports Radio. He's Buck Rising. I'm Jason Fitz. Buck, why do you hate greatness? We're all sitting here watching the series we waited all year for. We've suffered through all of the issues with load management. We've suffered through injuries. We've suffered through just exhausting storylines that didn't matter in the regular season to finally get to a Western Conference Final that gives us OKC and San Antonio. Here I am thinking no matter who wins, it's a delight because they're going to get the Knicks and that will be a delightful matchup in the NBA Finals. But no, sir, you've turned around and you've said, I want none of it. Why do you hate great basketball?
1: Well, I mean, it's not great basketball. I think it's as simple as that. It is excellent defense. It is in moments, you know, excitement and a great crowd and a great fan base, a champion in OKC, an MVP in Shai Gilgeous-Alexander, and yet I hate watching them. I detest the Oklahoma City Thunder, not just because they beat, well, mostly because they beat the Indiana Pacers last year in the finals, and I'm bitter about it, but because I hate their style of play, I don't find it aesthetically pleasing, and they got there, so I'm done with it. I'm done with the Thunder. I don't need to see them anymore. I hope the Spurs, I understand that they didn't win the Spurs this most recent game against OKC, but I'm ready for the Spurs to dispatch the Thunder, to send them home or Cabo or wherever they're going to spend their offseason, because I'd rather watch that 7'4" alien against the New York Knicks and what promises to be a spectacle. Now, you are correct. It's probably going to be a spectacle either way, but I think that it would be more fluid, more aesthetically pleasing basketball, and simply for the consumer, a better watch to not have OKC in the finals. Also, by the way, whom are you telling
0: this. You open up with this grand posturing, this huge monologue from your tin can posture. Closet,
14: Thank
0: wherever
14: you so
0: you're broadcasting. Either way, I have no idea where in the world you are. I'm just shocked to find you on the radio show. So whom are you telling this? Because I know it's sure as hell not here. You haven't been here in weeks.
14: Look, I have. Good, sir. Just a couple of weeks ago, we did a show together. And by the way, I also do content 5 days a week for Yahoo Sports. So maybe I've been telling that audience. And on top of all of that, didn't you spend the fall gallivanting around deciding when you were bye week for Buck means he's just going to go out in the seas? I'm a working man. I'm working 7 days a week right now. Been a little busy. I appreciate our bosses being so supportive. I appreciate the show other than you being so supportive of my indoor football league journey. But yeah, I'm literally in a tiny, I am quite literally in a closet that is so small. I have written on a manila folder doing a live show on Fox Sports Radio so that when somebody barges into this thing and it hits me, I can hold it up and they'll know I'm not robbing the place. I am in a closet that couldn't fit you and I. Like, if you and I were doing 7 minutes in heaven, we wouldn't fit in this closet together. So, yeah, you know, but the thing of it is, I could have missed today's show. I could have missed today's show because of other obligations. And I said, I can't do that to Ian. I didn't say I can't do that to Buck. I said I can't do that to Ian because I love Ian. I deal with Buck. Buck, I deal with Ian. I love you, buddy. And you know what? I just needed to hear your voice today. That's the actual truth. Look, I understand. And Buck, the thing of it is, the reason I brought this topic up, honestly, is because I think you're in the majority. And you only need so much proof of concept to know where something stands. Shai Gilgeous-Alexander is a 2-time MVP that people don't seem to love watching play. OKC is the team that this year looked absolutely incredible, even though they were absolutely decimated with injuries all year long. And they were still the best team in the West. They're still the best team in the NBA. They're missing one of their best players, and it doesn't even slow them down. And people don't care. I came into this season saying that the way that OKC could actually resonate is if they had the best season of all time. It was going to take the best regular season we've ever seen for people to say, oh, wow, we got to watch this. But there is something about the way SGA plays the game that people seem to just gravitate to the flops. They gravitate to the conversation of what's not wild, what's not sexy. Like, nothing changes the fact that right now, Adam Silver and the NBA, I think, are clearly rooting for San Antonio because they've already propped this up. Like, the WWE equivalent is when you make a champion and then you realize that champion's not selling T-shirts. It's not putting butts in seats. I think that's what OKC is. They're the champion. They're clearly the best team, and they're the defending champion, but they don't create excitement at a level that a champion has to, because champions don't just win championships. Champions are supposed to also put casuals in seats and move merch. That's not who this OKC team is.
0: No, and that's exactly who the Spurs are. At least that's who Wembanyama is. Now, listen, the Thunder, I feel pretty comfortable saying, Fitz, despite how this went in the regular season and the Spurs finding ways to, I wouldn't say quite dismantle the Thunder, but they own them in the regular season pretty comfortably. I think it was 4 out of 5 so far this year. Now, in this series, they have only won game one, the Spurs have, and that took a superhuman effort, right? That felt like I don't want to say an arriving moment for Wembanyama, because we've been talking about him since, you know, before he arrived in the NBA, because he's freakish, and the things that he continues to do, especially in that game one 41-point performance, are freakish. I think still that Oklahoma City is the better basketball team. And the way that they play is ruthlessly efficient. And at the end of the day, it's just about how it really to boil it down to its most simple form. And you could say this of any sport, but in particular basketball, it just comes down to who's more efficient, who makes more of their opportunities than the other team. And Oklahoma City does that at a far greater clip. It's why SGA is so effective, so efficient. And I mean, I don't want to say that I don't care that he flops, because he's exploiting

0: call it, and he's taking advantage of it. Great. Great. Change the rules. The NBA can change the rules whenever they want. They can look around it. They can come up with ways to change it. In fact, Danny Green, that I worked with at Yahoo for a little bit, one thing Danny said is that refs are often called by the league before games and saying, hey, let's loosen up on this and let's tighten up on that. Now, Danny said many players believe that's the league's way of trying to just subtly influence the refs to call for or against. If the league really had a problem with any of the officiating this, they could call the officials before the games and say, hey, stop calling the SGA stuff. And by the way, let's call more at the rim. Like, keep a real close eye on the physicality against Wemby. They could change the entire outcome of this series with one phone call to the officials. I don't think there's a ton of fans that want that. I look at it and say, why is it? Like, if you found an advantage and you're doing it over and over and over again, well, it's up to everybody else to adjust to that advantage. Like, is it within the spirit of what we want basketball to be? No, but did Michael Jordan push off against Utah? Yeah, we don't talk about that enough, right? Like, Jordan clearly pushed off and then gets one of the most iconic shots of his career. So, like, we accept that because it looked awesome. Like, SGA, we just don't accept because none of it's exciting. He doesn't do what most superstars do. He doesn't hold the ball, dribble in 42 ways, and then make somebody sort of break their ankles while he rises above them and hits a dramatic shot that you can't believe went in. That's not SGA's game. He goes to a mid-range jumper that's like your uncle that's playing basketball on Thanksgiving that you just hate playing against. He softly gets it in, then he throws himself to the ground and gets the free throw, and it's all within the rules. Everybody hates it because it's not sexy to watch. But I think the reason I brought this to the world today wasn't just to, you know, throw water on your dislike for Oklahoma City. I think you're speaking the voice of the majority of people. For once in your career, I think you're the voice of the people, Buck. I think people agree with you. And that means Adam Silver and the NBA have a problem because this OKC team is built to be good for a long time. They're built to be dynastic. And if nobody falls in love with them during the dynasty, if you don't love them when they're winning, you don't love them enough to hate them and want them to lose, that's a worst case scenario for the NBA.
1: I mean, I don't know. Did anybody ever have, other than the Boston, New England area, did anybody ever have any great love for the Patriots ever? Like, even Brady's first one. I don't remember there being any outsized level of love for them at any point in their trajectory. That's not, you can be, if people are just sick and tired of you winning at a constant clip, I think that's okay. I think Mahomes and the Chiefs are, and I make a lot of NFL comparisons in this, but I don't know. We don't really feel like we've had a dynastic entity since Golden State was winning at a really, really high level in the NBA. To your point, Oklahoma City feels like they could be that next one. And if they are, that's to their credit, man. They're just exploiting things and being better at exploiting those things than the rest of the league. And by the way, they don't just win because SGA gets to the free throw line. They are as complete a team as any out there. They are, again, ruthlessly efficient across the board. Now, I wonder how you feel about the idea, because I was reading a couple of different things and people like tracking all of SGA's falls and going back and there's all manner of different like highlight reel clips or style clips done on social media of him seeming to flop on every shot attempt that he took in his last game. So I feel, me in particular, I feel the NBA and the officials should track falls. They have player tracking cameras, and I also think that they should make that data publicly available, because at least I want to have some level of metric to cite to say, no, he does this at a far greater clip than anybody else, and he needs to be, frankly, officiated differently as a result. I really don't think it's that heavy of a lift on the NBA and the officials, and yet this is, well, I mean, we've been talking about flopping in the NBA, but LeBron does it, Luka does it. Like, this is a thing that is a talking point. He is an extreme example, Shai Gilgeous-Alexander, but I would still like to be able to, like, find a metric somewhere on Pro Basketball Reference or wherever they want to track these things and say, no, he actually does this at a far greater clip than his peers.
0: SGA is the basketball equivalent of pass interference on underthrown footballs down the field in the NFL. You got nothing there. It's not going to be completed. You know it's not going to be completed. So you heave it up 5 yards short of a wide receiver, knowing he's going to turn around and come back for the ball. And 80% of the time, right or wrong, you're going to get a pass interference call. Everybody's going to groan in the bar, and they're like, oh, God, I understand. He didn't turn around to the ball. It just feels cheap

0: in the process. That's what SGA is over and over and over again. Now, I, as somebody that has always been the type of person that wants to find the wiggle room in the rule and then just expose it obnoxiously, I love it. Look, he found a cheat code. He's using his cheat code. I love every second of it.
1: Love watching him play.
0: Yeah. Yeah, because over and over and over again, he gets the bucket. Whenever he wants a bucket, he gets. I respect the heck out of the fact that he runs down the field. Nobody has an answer for it. He gets a bucket. I laugh.
2: No. I didn't ask if you respect it. I respect it. Do you like watching it?
0: Yes. Yeah, I like watching it. It's dominance. It's a different kind of dominance, but I like watching it. I like watching.
2: Contrarian for the sake of contrarian. Not a single person out there from your little. Where are you, by the way? Where in the country are you right now?
0: I'm in Manhattan today. I'm in Manhattan. Okay. The Indoor Football League is doing the IFL Cup. This it was on Monday where the quarterfinals. The final is tomorrow. So I am in a sound closet that's maybe 4 feet wide in Manhattan right now. Thank you.
2: Where do you have ventilation? Yeah, they don't. By the way,
0: no, do you have ventilation? I don't. I've already peeled off 2 layers of clothing. I have sweat in places that didn't know could sweat right now. Like my socks are wet. It's rainy and gross outside, so they have the heat pumping in this building, which is now pumping it like I might die. But you know what? I'm willing to die for Buck and Fitz. See, that's the sort of thing you're not willing to do.
2: Oh, please.
0: You're not willing to. If this were you, you would have already called in and said, sorry, I'm on a boat in Miami. I can't make it. Me, I found a way to do it in a utility closet in Manhattan where I might sweat myself to death. I also might sweat off 8 pounds today. I don't know. I might also get punched by whoever opens the door and doesn't know I'm in this closet. There's danger. I've got danger going. There's elements here, Buck. These are the things you can't understand. Buck can't understand greatness. He can't understand the greatness of SGA. He can't understand the greatness of Oklahoma City. But coming up, we'll figure out from the other side what all of this means for the East. Is the Eastern Conference Final actually creating more pressure on the Knicks? We'll tell you about it next. He's Buck Rising. I'm Jason Fitz. It's Buck and Fitz hanging out with you on Fox Sports Radio. I'm sweating.
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11: From ABC News, I'm Dave Packer. President Trump saying this afternoon that a deal to end the three-month war with Iran is, quote, largely negotiated and would include opening the Strait of Hormuz. But two sources tell ABC News that Iran has not signed on to this deal yet, and there's no guarantee they will sign. The longer the conflict continues, the more pain here at home at the pump. Andy LaPau of LaPau Oil Associates.
12: I think that if the conflict goes on through July 4th, you'll see oil prices at $120 a barrel. And unfortunately for the consumer, gasoline prices will get to $5 a gallon.
11: California Governor Gavin Newsom declaring a state of emergency in Orange County. Officials warning a massive storage tank leaking hazardous chemicals could rupture or explode, threatening to create an environmental disaster.
13: They're exploring several options. One of those options include trying to cool it off from the outside in. The unified incident commander said that, think of it like an ice cube, like you're freezing it from the outside to eventually get into the inside. They also said they are consulting with people all across the country just to get some ideas and how to try to possibly get this under the control.
11: ABC's Jacqueline Lee in California. Hawaii shaken by a magnitude 6.0 earthquake. Damage reported in multiple homes and rockslides reported. County of Hawaii Mayor Kimo Alameda.
14: We have reports of down utility lines, power outages in South Kona. 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
11: Rockslides closing roads overseas.
15: The death toll drastically climbing from a gas explosion here in northern China. Now at least 90 people are confirmed to have died in this country's worst coal mine disaster in 16 years. Some people could actually still be trapped underground, with hundreds of rescue workers still operating at the site in Shanxi province. That's about a 7-hour drive south from here in Beijing. Now officials said 247 people were on duty at the time of the explosion.
11: ABC's Britt Clannett, you're listening to ABC News.
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0: He's Buck Rising. I'm Jason Fitz. It's fucking Fitz hanging out with you on Fox Sports Radio. We started this playoffs with this narrative that the Knicks needed to go to the NBA Finals or everybody was getting fired. We all heard James Dolan say he thinks this is a finals-worthy team, but there's been this little moment where everybody stopped short of saying this is a championship team. And I understand why, because certainly Oklahoma City and San Antonio have been so good. But, Buck, We've watched the Knicks on a historic run. We've watched the Knicks go through a level of dominance we didn't know was possible. 9 straight wins, margin of victory that eclipses any margin of victory over any 9-game winning streak, regular season or postseason in the NBA in over a decade. It isn't just a winning streak. It's an ass kicking. And at the same time, we're watching Oklahoma City and San Antonio engage in what's a very physical series. They're beating each other up. They're going back and forth. They're hitting each other. And all of a sudden, I'm sitting here having that dumb and dumber. So you're telling me there's a chance? Like, if I, as a non-Knicks backer, am sitting here saying, wait a minute, can the Knicks actually win this whole thing as hot as they are right now? I can't imagine how James Dolan, how Knicks fans, I'm right down from the Garden. They're doing a watch party that's going to expand into the streets tonight. It is going to be absolute chaos, even in the pouring rain. I'm looking around and wondering, has the greatness of how the Knicks have played throughout the course of this playoffs weirdly put even more pressure on the organization? Because what seemed impossible a couple of months ago, an actual Larry O'B raising, an actual trophy, now suddenly you're looking around saying, well, as good as they're playing, maybe they do have this weird outside chance of being the champions this year?
1: Well, I mean, I think most people are looking at the Thunder and saying, until we see somebody soundly beat them, you're going to continue to believe that that would be the team that would be favored to win the finals, no matter who gets into the finals. I think if the Knicks were to advance, and it looks like we'll see what happens tonight, right? I mean, the Cavs have been taking some serious criticism for coaching and player decisions on the court. I know you and me and Ian were talking earlier about this Draymond Green audio from his podcast that is very not safe for work, but actually articulates so well exactly what the Cavs players are doing incorrectly on defense that's allowed the Knicks to just basically run roughshod over them. Jalen Brunson has been tremendous through these first couple of games in the Eastern Conference Finals, and I mean, it was never really in doubt game two. So why should game three and game four, Knicks in four, why should any of this feel any differently, right, New York? I mean, that's the energy that's being propped up right now. I think you want the pressure, right? You earn the right to have expectations. The Knicks, for my, I mean, should I say my entire life, my entire adult life, 32, I'm going to be 33 in July. My entire adult life have never really lived up to expectations. This team is, I do believe them to be, they are at minimum a championship contender. Whether or not they end up winning the championship is a different matter, obviously, and they need to get out of the conference finals first to do it. But I think you want that pressure if you're the Knicks organization. Now, maybe if you're, you know, the coach, and having gone through the whole Tibbs thing and the roster and just waiting for a moment because New York is on pins and needles, and it is an outsized level of expectation, right, Fitzy? Because what's the difference between the Knicks and every other New York sports team? Can you tell me?
0: No. What is the difference between the Knicks and every other New York sports team?
1: Nobody cares about the Brooklyn Nets. There are Yankees and Mets fans. There are Giants and Jets fans. Why there are Giants and Jets fans? Beyond me. Sorry, Ian. But you understand my point. There are at least teams in every other professional sport in that city where you have some level of split allegiance. I can't speak to MLS. I know Nashville SC here in Tennessee, where I am, is playing New York City FC tonight. I don't know if they're any good. I don't know if the city cares. But I know that the city cares. The city in its entirety cares about the Knicks. It's why I think there is such an outsized reaction from New York basketball fans when they win. Because, again, there is no movement for the Brooklyn Nets. I still call them the New Jersey Nets, even though that's not been the case for almost 25 years at this point, it feels like. So for me, I think that's really the unifying factor. I think that does compound the pressure, but I think that's good. That's what this is about. You want the pressure. You want the fear, right? That makes the payoff so much greater when you actually get the job done. They have to get the job done, though.
0: And the pressure goes both ways. I think playing in the Garden in the finals creates pressure also for whoever's playing them. You mentioned Draymond. Let's hear a little bit of this is what Draymond had to say about where the Cavs. This is a very edited version of what Draymond had to say about the Cavs and their defense.
2: You got guys in there that don't really want that challenge. They don't want to fight through the screen and say, this is my matchup. I want to stop this guy. A guy who, man, I'm a defender. I want to defend. And you switch every time it's an opportunity to. I don't understand it. Guys simply don't know how to win, don't want to win, don't want to do what it takes. It ain't James Harden's job to guard Jalen Brunson. It's not what he's paid to do. Some of those other guys who's just switching off, it is your job. Who he wasn't going to do that to was Steph Curry, though, because we weren't going to allow it. We weren't going to just switch and watch Steph just ISO with James Harden. Why would you do that? Makes no sense. If I'm not guarding that guy, I'm doing something on the backside to tell a guy, yo, go here, do this, go that. We're not about to sit here and watch him ISO Steph Curry. Tell Steph all the time, bro, just don't give up a straight line drive. I'll be there. Because I don't want you fighting with that dude. Not because you can't. Because why do I want you doing that? Makes no sense for you to do that. Not just about to sit there and watch him line up one of your best offensive players. So I was baffled by this. I'm still baffled by it every night when I watch these guys accept switches and not really want to guard the guy.
0: That's passionate words from Draymond, and I get it. But I also think there's a coaching element to this, if we're being fair. Something that I watched Brian Windhorst say on SportsCenter on Friday that blew my mind, because we all watched Josh Hart go off for a career high, 26 points, I believe, and went off for a career high, was wide open the whole game. One thing that Wendy said clearly, he said, I can report, which is a word and a phrase that Wendy doesn't use flippantly. When Brian Windhorst says, I can report, he's telling you he has actual information. And he said, I can report that it was the Cavs' game plan to leave Josh Hart wide open. Think about that. It was their game plan to say, all right, we'll let that guy see. And I hear Draymond when he's talking about the defensive effort. But also, Kenny Atkinson, the head coach for Cleveland, was holding on to his timeouts in game one. I think Jay Will was the one that called it some of the grossest coaching malpractice he's ever seen in a conference finals. And then in the next game, you have a conscious decision to leave Josh Hart wide open because that's what the analytics tell you. And then, unfortunately, you never adjust. When Hart gets on fire, you're just like, nope, we'll live and die by this. And you die by it. So I hear Draymond, but I don't think it's as simple as even just the players want to. I think the coaching is just absolute malpractice in this series as well. Like, the Cavs are not as talented as the Knicks. They're not as good as the Knicks. They're not as driven as the Knicks. They're not as deep as the Knicks. They're also not as well coached as the Knicks. That's why I don't really know what to make of this 9-game winning streak. Yes, the Knicks have been impressive, but they have beat up on an East that I just don't think Buck is worth a damn. So, like, I want to anoint the Knicks as legitimate championship contenders, but I think we also have to admit that the Knicks have been going through powder puffs to get where they are compared to what we expected. I want to get Buck's thoughts on that, but first, let's get an update. Let's find out from Chris what's going on across the entire landscape of sports right now.
3: The entire landscape. Wow, you really want me to cast a net that deep. Okay. Okay, let's go. Let's start with baseball. First of the double headers between the Cardinals and Reds. 8-1 victory for the Cardinals, but fun story there. Brian Torres hits a home run in his at his at-bat, and Brian Torres, his journey to the majors took him 11 years. He is debuting in the major leagues at age 28. Other scores out there, Astros defeated the Cubs 3-0. Rain on the East Coast has postponed many of these games, including the Tigers and Orioles and Yankees and Rays. Braves are down 2-0 to the Nationals, top of the seventh inning. 4-1 Twins over the Red Sox right now, bottom of the eighth. And the Marlins actually took down the Mets 4-1, the final score there. U.S. Men's World Cup roster has been obtained by The Guardian, verified by multiple sporting outlets in the United States. Some additions on the roster include Giovanni Reyna, who is included there, as is Alejandro Zendejas, while some notable exclusions are Tanner Tessman, midfielder, and Diego Luna. A statement released by the family of Kyle Busch reveals the NASCAR racer died after severe pneumonia has progressed into sepsis, resulting in rapid and overwhelming medical complications. Busch died on Thursday at the age of 41. And at the Byron Nelson, Siwoo Kim still holds on to the lead 21-under for the tournament, two strokes ahead of Scottie Scheffler and Wyndham Clark heading into the final round. Back to Buck and Fitz.
0: I think that was kind of the entire landscape. Like, if we're thinking about it realistically, hit MLS, hit baseball, like, Buck, that felt like the entire landscape. Got a little NASCAR news in there. That feels like the landscape.
1: I was watching lacrosse yesterday. I didn't hear any lacrosse updates from Chris. A failure, in my estimation.
0: Well, you know what? We've got another update next hour. There's always time to get it right the next time. So, you know what? Well, we don't.
1: Chris bailed our asses out during the Kentucky Derby because of his wildly in-depth knowledge of the sport. So, no, I'm totally teasing.
3: Hey, I will get you some NCAA tournament lacrosse. We aim to please around here.
1: Yeah, look at that.
3: We'll have hockey next hour, too.
0: Wait, no. Chris, you can't do this. Chris, you can't do this. Years and years and years ago, I had to bring in a dog trainer because one of the dogs at the time, Clark, is 150 pounds, and Clark was just running over everything, 150 pounds. And the first thing the dog trainer said is, understand that you have to be the one in charge, and the dog believes they're in charge. You just let the Clark of this show be in charge. He told you this. You did it, which means next hour, when you give him lacrosse, he's going to turn around and say, well, I didn't hear any insert random sport here that he doesn't really want an update on. He's just trying to believe. You can't let the dog win. You can't let the dog win, Chris. You got
1: no. It's too late.
0: You got to make sure person. That you. Okay. That's on brand.
1: Ironically
0: too.
1: Enough, so am I.
0: I am, but, the only. You know. That's why. That's why y'all are cat people, because both of you like understand exactly that you'll just never be happy and you'll never please the person that's across from you. I'm a dog person because at my core I'm a pleaser. See, we've identified all of it right through the animals that we continue to love. So, Buck, I think that the interesting part of all of this to me is that the Knicks are spectacular, and I do mean that. But I also think, importantly, the Cavs suck. I do not think the Cavs are on the level of most Eastern Conference final teams. It's like, so I know that, like, we need a new word for suck. They don't suck. But they're not. So I don't look at the Cavs the same way I look at OKC or San Antonio or the Knicks. They're in a completely different tier of that. Like, you walk in, you order vodka. There is no world where you're looking at these vodka brands and the Cavs are on the same shelf as the Knicks, the Thunder, and the Spurs.
1: I am so curious to see how Cleveland handles tonight's game because Ian, by the way, the next time Bridget fills in, because inevitably Fitzy will not be on next week because he just decides to pop up at his leisure. Bridget Condon said that the Cavs would not even sniff success against the Detroit Pistons in the previous round. And what did they do? They got absolutely run.
3: She did say that.
1: The Detroit Pistons did.
0: Trash talking Bridget when she can't defend herself right now? Because I've heard that she knows how to put you in your place. I've heard that maybe you're a little scared of her. I think right now you might be talking your talk because you know she can't talk back.
1: That's right. I won't have to deal with it until next week. I'm absolved of the consequences for at least a week. So, yes, I'm going to take this opportunity to talk trash.
3: You missed last week. We had a special rejoin just for when Bridget fills in now.
1: You're gone so much, we're making rejoins for other people. How do you feel?
0: It's a temporary situation while I work for a secondary opportunity that's been incredible for me with the Indoor Football League. And you're sitting here. You know what, Buck? You know, Buck, I'm going to remind you of this in the fall. When you're out with the Tennessee Titans, I'm going to remind you in the fall of how you treated me when I was out doing both sidelines and play-by-play, sometimes two games a weekend in wild cities across the Indoor Football League. You know what? Jealousy is a disease, my friend. Maybe you should go see if the doctor has a cure.
1: Just you describing your work life makes me not jealous at all. In fact, I'm very happy to just sit here and
0: I have absolutely no work-life balance, by the way.
1: Yeah, it's everybody listening. You are not making your case. You are strengthening mine.
0: No, I walk in now, and Annabelle looks at me when I walk in the house, and she just says, "Look at me. I am the captain now. I have no control of my own home. My dogs do what they want because they're like, you're not even my dad anymore. Like, it's a whole thing. It's a whole thing."
1: Well, what is also a whole thing at your convenience is the iHeart app. You can stream us wherever you are. 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I'm Buck Rising. We're talking about the NBA playoffs. Obviously, the Knicks and the Cavs square off later tonight. Fitzy, I don't think that the Cavs suck, right? You can't advance this far in the playoffs and get labeled that way. But I do think that there is a competitive imbalance. I think that they've gotten, you know, we all know people in our respective work lives that have been promoted to the point of incompetency, right? I'm sure everybody listening to us right now can think of at least one person at their job that has made it too far based on their actual merits, but, you know, does a lot of the right things and is a nice enough person and whatever, gets to a point beyond their competency. I feel like that's the Cavs in the Eastern Conference playoffs, and maybe they push the Knicks. Maybe they force a game five or a game six. We'll see how tonight goes. They better get their best punch, or they better give the Knicks their best punch tonight, because I feel like, I mean, it's easy to say at 3-0, things would snowball downhill, but this has the real potential to snowball. And that's a shame because I think the NBA really needed the conference finals to have a little pop. The second round was, I don't know, completely uncompetitive outside of Minnesota and San Antonio. You really didn't feel. And I would say Cleveland and Detroit ended up, even if the games ended up being somewhat lopsided, the series itself was competitive. This has been the NBA needs some level of energy, some level of intrigue. Maybe the Knicks are enough. And I want to give credit where credit is due. New York is the biggest media market that we have. Obviously, there's national interest, international interest even, in the New York Knicks. Maybe that's enough to carry the NBA playoffs. But I still think they want competitive series, and we just aren't getting that right now.
0: Yeah, no, you're 1,000% right. And look, the Knicks are going to be a Christmas present if they make it to the NBA Finals for the NBA, because we've spent so much of the year saying what we really want is OKC versus San Antonio. Now we're going to get that. We have that, I should say. But the winner of that going into the NBA Finals, if it's against Cleveland, it's going to feel like a total drop-off. If it's the Knicks in the NBA Finals trying to take down the big, bad Oklahoma City Thunder, oh my God. If it's the Knicks trying to take down Wemby, oh my God, right? So you're 1,000% right. I think Cleveland is going to absolutely get curb stomped. That's going to lead to the end of the series. And I just keep doing the math on this. And what I see is a Knicks team that if they don't sweep, they win in 5 in my mind. And so they win. And then again, they just get to sit back and rest for a little bit while OKC and San Antonio go through this series where we're watching both teams drop like flies. Like I know J-Dub has missed a lot of time for OKC this year and they're used to playing without him, but still. OKC could walk into the finals, should they make it, minus a couple of their best players. San Antonio could walk into the finals, should they make it, minus some of their best players. And then I'm looking at a Knicks team that's this hot. I don't know. Maybe it's just the moment. Maybe it's just that I'm in Manhattan. Maybe it's just that I heard somebody sing Sinatra in a karaoke bar. I don't know. I'm just sitting here saying, maybe I'm starting to believe a little bit of the drug known as Knicks fever, because the way things have stacked up in the postseason has really favored the Knicks over and over to get over. And look, they've taken advantage of it, but it feels like that could go all the way to the finals. I think OKC and San Antonio are the two best teams in the NBA, but the Knicks right now, the way they're playing, belong in that same conversation. And if you get banged up, beat up, tired, injured versions of either of those teams, taking on a rested Knicks team that's going into the finals with the Madison Square Garden crowd. Like, look, I'm not willing to call the Knicks done. I thought the Knicks were just playing for the silver medal and the glory of saying, look at how much fun this run was. But I'm not convinced they're not actually really playing for a title.
1: I think you've just discredited, given them enough credit way too early. I think you were way too out on the Knicks to begin with. And I understand why. I mean, there was some reasonable doubt about what the Knicks were going to be able to do and would they be able to exceed their expectations or not even exceed their expectations, live up to the expectations that their owner, who does not do very many public interviews because James Dolan is not necessarily a beloved figure and people don't necessarily love to hear James Dolan speak. And I'm sure as hell certain that the Knicks coaching staff, when he got out there and said, this is a championship caliber roster, we expect to improve upon our standing, where again, last year they were also in the Eastern Conference Finals. They haven't done that yet, and so we'll see how things are handled in New York if they do not make it to the finals. But I think you're not giving the Knicks enough credit. They're a quality basketball team with, I might argue, in Jalen Brunson, the most clutch player in the sport. I know you can't necessarily quantify that, but he's just been awesome, man, the whole way through. Whatever you make of the teams or the games that they've won and the powder puff, it's almost like talking about the Patriots to the Super Bowl, maybe not quite that extreme because there was a lot of different things that happened for the Pats to be able to get through the AFC postseason this year. But I think for the Knicks, I mean, this is who they are. I think it's okay to buy into that. It doesn't have to veer to extremes just because the Knicks do tend to be more polarizing than your average basketball team.
0: I rarely say this in the history of this show, but you're right, and I was wrong. That didn't feel good.
1: I hear that a lot. I hear that a lot. Now, again, you're not here very often, so you don't hear how often you're wrong, and maybe you just ignore that fact and try and just, bluster and BS your way through it. I almost said a bad word on FCC Safe Radio.
0: I can't wait till I get to do a show with Bridget, and then we're going to spend the whole time talking about Buck. Coming up next is the most hated team in the NHL headed to... No, we're not going to talk about Vegas, I wish. But we're not going to talk about Vegas. Controversy for the Giants today. We'll tell you about it next. Buck and Fitz on Fox Sports Radio.
23: 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Let's go!

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8: For tonight into the overnight, we'll have a chance for some showers or thundershowers after midnight. Low temps will be near 75, and there's still an elevated rip current risk. For Sunday, we'll have sunshine mixed with some clouds. A chance for showers and thunderstorms after lunchtime. They'll be scattered about with highs in the upper 80s and a bit breezy. For Memorial Day, we'll see a dry start and a chance for a shower or thunderstorm again after about 11 o'clock. High temps about 84. I'm Precision Weather Meteorologist Anthony Jay for WNZF.
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22: Fucking Fitz on Fox Sports Radio, Buck Rising, Jason Fitz. Controversy for the Giants, or not, depends on who you ask. But certainly in a politically charged world, this show doesn't talk a lot of politics. If you listen to us, you know we stay away from that. We talk about sports. But at the end of the day, Jackson Dart introduced the president for his speech, and that got out on social media, and that created a moment where Abdul Carter, star for the Giants, responded, quote tweeting it, saying, "I thought this was AI. What we do?" Abdul Carter has since tweeted, "We talked about it like men and we're good. Keep your narratives somewhere else." But Buck, we're genuinely interested to talk to you about this because you've covered the Titans for several years. You've been in locker rooms over and over and over. We all talk about locker rooms. You're in and around a professional football locker room all the time. What's the right role when you have these situations? Like, people are allowed to believe what they want to believe. People are allowed to say what they want to say. But when they say that, I always say freedom of speech doesn't mean that there's no consequence for the speech that you give one way or the other. So if I come out and say, as I do every year, that cake is trash or the pie is trash and I love cake, well, that creates blowback. Like, people want to talk about it. This is a very magnified political version of that. So certainly, you know, Jackson Dart has the right to support whoever he wants and say whatever he wants. And Abdul Carter has the right to say whatever he wants and reply. What impact does it really have in a locker room?
23: I think it's one of the few things that actually does divide locker rooms, and not just political beliefs, because to your point, I mean, this will be my 10th season covering an NFL team on a daily basis, and I've seen a lot of different things across 10 years, whether that be COVID, and obviously people had strong opinions, and in particular the pro athlete world had strong opinions on vaccinations and things of that nature. A lot of people in social media or took to social media to express those beliefs, and social media has never been more negatively charged, in particular Twitter. Twitter just seems to evoke the most negative. If you want to look for the lowest common denominator, negative reaction, it always seems to exist in its loudest form on Twitter. But I do think that when you start criticizing or openly talking about your political beliefs in a way that makes other people have to answer questions about it, and some people are more diplomatic than others, some people may not support your beliefs and yet they're being asked questions about it, you bring a whole different level of microscope to this kind of stuff. And I'm not necessarily out on the idea of a professional athlete, regardless of whether it's Dart or Jake Fromm, the Georgia quarterback, I think just did this recently at a Trump event in that state. I'm not necessarily out on that. My alma mater just went to the White House to celebrate a national championship, right? Some people even make that political these days, even though it's an honor. It should be an honor to be able to attend the White House, no matter who the White House occupant is, because a lot of people have particularly strong opinions about this president. So, I do think that this is the way that a lot of young people hash things out on social media. I think people tend to shoot before they aim. Maybe that's not the best phrase to use in the modern day climate, but you understand what I mean. People are very quick to have reactions on social media, and then after the fact, they'll have a conversation about it. But in between that time, between the time that Abdul Carter and Jackson Dart actually speak about this, the internet is lit aflame. Many think pieces are written about this. A lot of people offering opinions on both sides, and then it just becomes a bit of a culture war that you've just invited into your locker room because you couldn't. One, you took the opportunity to go out there and introduce a political figure and understanding the ramifications of that, and then your teammates did what they did.
1: I always look at this and it's like, most of the people that tweet at me, I don't know. So I don't really care what they have to say. I deleted Facebook for this exact reason. I didn't want to know this much about my friends. So many of my friends want to use their platform to speak loudly about what they care about, and I find that the more we know about each other, the more opportunities there are, unfortunately, to divide each other. So I try and stay out of it as best I can. I think it's a win when people turn around and tell me that I'm wildly left or wildly right. It means I'm doing my job if nobody can really pinpoint where I fall on anything. But it is trickier when it's a locker room, because a locker room is a different environment. We'll keep breaking out what this means for the Giants, because it's not the only controversy that they're facing, not the only challenge they're facing. We'll talk more about it next. Buck and Fitz on Fox.

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16: We're going to see a muggy night, some showers, and thunderstorms could develop after midnight. Lows will be around 75. We'll have mainly a dry start Sunday and a chance for some rain, scattered showers or thunderstorms by the afternoon. But there'll be sun as well with highs in the upper 80s and kind of breezy. And on Memorial Day, we'll have a mix of sun and clouds, and the best chance of any thunderstorms or showers will be after about 11 o'clock. Highs about 84. I'm Precision Weather Meteorologist Anthony.
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20: Three games going on right now in Major League Baseball. The Twins hold on to a 4-2 lead. Bottom of the ninth inning. Bases loaded for Boston. Bottom of the eighth inning, the Nationals have a 2-0 lead on the Braves. Still scoreless between the Guardians and Phillies. They're in the fourth inning after a long rain delay. The U.S. Men's World Cup roster has been obtained by British outlet The Guardian and verified by multiple sporting outlets. Notable additions, Giovanni Reyna is on the roster, as is Alejandro Zendejas of Club America, while notable exclusions include Tanner Tessman and Diego Luna. A statement released by the family of Kyle Busch reveals the NASCAR driver died after severe pneumonia progressed into sepsis, resulting in rapid and overwhelming medical complications. Busch died on Thursday at the age of 41. After a staggering 60 scorecard on Friday, Siwoo Kim holds a 21-under lead at the Byron Nelson. I'm Chris Perfett.
19: 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When it goes down, we will cover it all.
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23: And already one of the teams expected to take a meteoric leap in next year's NFL season is facing a level of adversity that has us wondering if things will be what we expect for the New York Giants. It's Buck and Fitz on Fox Sports Radio, Buck Rising, Jason Fitz. And look, this isn't just about today. And as we were telling just a few moments ago, there's been some controversy today. Jackson Dart on social media, everybody saw it, introduced the president for a speech, which created a social media uproar. Everything creates a social media uproar, but Abdul Carter responded to it. And since then, Abdul Carter has made it clear that he and Jackson Dart have spoken. Everything's good and we can just keep our narratives. But reality of it is the narratives were created by the tweets of Abdul Carter and the speech of Jackson Dart. Like, two people using social media or their microphones or their platform, whatever we think, to say what they have to say. And Buck, I was just asking you what impact this has on a locker room. I think we need to understand, too, that this is a new locker room. This is a Harbaugh locker room. This is a new culture. Everything other than Joe Shane is basically new within this organization as they're trying to figure out the tone. And again, I'm going to go back to your history over the last decade covering the Titans. You understand new coach, new culture, new tone. Little things make a big difference in the beginning to all of it. So, like, I want to look around and say, this is much ado about nothing. It doesn't really matter. So what? Little brouhaha on social media. But also, I mean, these are the things that when we see great teams so often at the end of the year, we hear the same thing. Oh, man, all year you could tell that something was just different with this team. So to me, there is a little bit of weight when they aren't texting each other about it, talking about it first. They're going to social media. There is a little bit of weight when they're loudly, publicly divided. It has to mean something in a new culture to me.
24: Yeah, I just think politics and anything, I mean, obviously this is a political statement, right, by Jackson Dart. We're no longer in a stick-to-sports world where you can actually make that claim. You've got Dana White appearing at the Republican National Convention, and obviously athletes have always, celebrities, whatever, have always used their platforms to support whomever they want to support for whatever reasons they choose to. It's never been more polarizing than it is right now. And Fitzy, as we're talking about this, again, not to get into political discourse, this is just simply a news item that's happening as we're talking about this. Two people have been shot and wounded in an encounter with Secret Service outside the White House, where apparently reporters are saying that they heard as many as 30 shots. CNN is reporting it. Fox News is reporting it. So, again, you don't know the motivations. You don't want to jump to conclusions. But we are in an incredibly charged climate, where any level of this stuff seems to bring out the, almost in an instant, Fitzy, the most defensive and most aggressive parts of people in how they feel about somebody who does not believe or think in the same way that they do. So I think when you talk about things that can divide a locker room, it really starts, it doesn't matter the new coach, the new tone, the new culture, the new, you know, front office, new players, whatever. When you start talking about this stuff, there's really no putting it back in the bottle, because now at least two people on the Giants roster, arguably two of the most important people on the Giants roster, star pass rusher and the starting quarterback, have declared sides, it seems, publicly, right? And so whatever their conversations might have been privately, however they've mended those fences, now you open the door for everybody else to attach themselves to what it is that he said and what it is that Dart said and all these different things. And now you start having people fill up your mentions. Again, Twitter is almost hardwired now. I'm sure it is in some respects to push a lot of this argumentative commentary to the top of people's timelines, because people engage. People do tend to gravitate towards this stuff, even though we understand how toxic it is for us. So I just don't think there's a winning position in this. People can have strong opinions about a number of different things that can still, you know, find ways to unite themselves at the end of the day. But with the political stuff in the modern day climate, it feels like you're always going to have that undertone of, okay, but this person, we're on the same page. We don't actually believe the same things, though. Maybe that doesn't matter when you're, you know, it's week 15 and you're on the road. I don't know what the Giants schedule looks like, so I'm just making it up as I go. But you're week 15 on the road at Philadelphia and you're locked into a one score game and you gotta find a way to get off the field on third down. Abdul Carter gets a sack. He puts Jackson Dart back on the field. Giants score a touchdown. Everybody's happy. Maybe at the end of the day, that's as simple as that gets. And we are hyper fixating on a moment because we don't have the actual football to talk about around the football players. But it's just, you gotta know better if you're Abdul Carter, and you can't wag a finger at people after the fact. And I don't want to say you want to know better if you're Abdul Carter, because he's simply commentating. Jackson Dart had this set up for him. This didn't just happen overnight. There was at least a plan to make sure that he got out there, got through all the protocols, and spoke at the president's rally to introduce the president at an event in New York. Abdul Carter has to at least take a beat before he tweets and say, okay, this is something that I inherently or in some form or fashion disagree with. Let me reach out to the necessary parties before I make my opinion known. Because now he's getting mad at other people for reacting to what he said in a very reactionary way. It's just a chain. It's a chain of events that feels very avoidable. I mean, you could say at the end of the day, maybe Jackson Dart doesn't introduce a political candidate. Or I guess he's not a candidate. He's a sitting president of the United States. But maybe at the end of the day, you say, maybe you don't do that if you really don't want to bring this in or bring this to the forefront of your locker room's discussion, because it is going to be brought to the forefront of your locker room's discussion in some form or fashion. Maybe you just stay away from all of it, no matter what the party is.
23: Yeah, I mean, the reality of it is, if I did something that you had a significant problem with, you would text or call me, not tweet me, right? Like, that's just part of what life is in these situations.
24: Unless I wanted to start a fight, right? Like, unless I really didn't care 100%. about your considerations or your feelings or whatever.
23: But I also think the other side of it, and look, I'll tell this story as slowly as I can so that I don't say the wrong words. But I was in second grade when a teacher asked me what religion I am, and I had no idea. So I went home and I said, Mom, what religion am I? And my mom said, you know what? If anybody's ever rude enough, shocking enough to ask you what religion you are, you go in and you tell them you're a gosh darn, that was not my mom's words, Quaker. So the next day I went into school and I raised my hand and the teacher said, what do you want? And I said, I found out what religion I am. She said, great. And I said, again, not these words, I'm a gosh darn Quaker. And I remember so distinctly my mom being called into the principal's office and the principal saying, you can't say that in school. And my mom's point was, A, it's not a Quaker, but B, most importantly, it's none of your business. You should never be talking about religion. And I grew up in a house where you never talk about politics. That's the world I want to live in. I really don't care, Buck, what you believe about anything, because I love you. And I don't want to have a reason not to love you. I don't want to have a reason not to like you. I want to be as buried in the sand and just know, I want to know my buddies that are a good time. And for anyone that says, well, that's not real. Man, I lived on a tour bus for upwards of 15 years.

0: understand that if you say what you want, then somebody else has the right to say something back to it. Freedom of speech does not eliminate consequence for the speech that you use. So if you are in a room and nobody believes what you believe and you want to use that moment to loudly proclaim how you feel about it, then you have to understand there's clapback to it. And in a locker room where everything is so tender, man, I think it's a bad look for everybody. I think it's a weird look for Jackson Dart to take a side on it. It's a weird look for Abdul Carter to take a side on it, because it creates sides that can become sides, and it's not a big deal until it's a big deal. And when it's a big deal, it's too big a deal. And this for the Giants, on top of the fact that, to go to the football side of it, Buck, like Malik Nabers, we just found out the reports, is not healing quickly from a knee injury, that now they went from, hey, he's going to be out, he should be back for training camp, to the team is hopeful he'll be back for week one. New coach, new offense, trying to get your quarterback in the second year to take a meteoric leap, a ton of talent. People love the way that draft went. But now all of a sudden you might be without one of your best weapons. Like, I know we're all just convinced the Giants take a huge leap forward because of Harbaugh. I'm not. I just think that there's more of an adjustment than people want to give it credit for.
1: No, I completely agree with you, especially when you're talking about the kind of roster that he's getting ready to work with. It's not what he had with the Baltimore Ravens. It's very much a work in progress. There are some appealing pieces there that make you encouraged and excited about what they could do, and you're not necessarily sold. I mean, I don't know what to make of Philadelphia, honestly, this offseason. They could come out and be completely fine with all the talent that they have. Maybe they move A.J. Brown here. And I mean, I don't know. Are we talking about A.J. Brown getting moved in within the next 2 weeks? We're just kind of all waiting around for the post-June 1 designation so Philadelphia can move him to New England, as has been basically, you know, almost foreseen the entire way through the offseason. I don't know what that division is going to end up looking like. All I know is there is a ton of pressure in New York. And now you're bringing something, you're bringing an off-the-field situation into the locker room where everybody is going to be asked to respond. And I mean everybody that the New York media talks to. I'm also curious to see, Fitzy, how the New York media handles Dart after this. Because there are going to be, I think, people with opinions, strong opinions, especially if you're talking about columnists or talk show hosts. In the New York media market, how much does the tenor change, especially? And you should not let your personal feelings about a human being or their beliefs impact your dialogue or your coverage around them in a perfect world, but that's not the world that we live in. And if Dart, for whatever reason, struggles and Abdul Carter's having a hell of a season or vice versa, whatever the case may be, if the Giants aren't exactly, you know, aren't operating at a high level right out of the gates the way that the league seems to believe they're going to, for as many times as they put them on primetime this year, and that the rest of, I think, the football-consuming society has just kind of said, all right, John Harbaugh, adult in the room, they'll figure it out, they'll be a competent football team, and maybe competency is enough as they continue to progress forward or try to progress forward. But what if it's not? What if you have legit expectations that John Harbaugh is going to turn that into a playoff team, a wild card team at the very least, and they struggle in some form or fashion, and then the media starts peeling back the layers of the onions, whether those are fair layers to peel back or not? Do you believe that the reason that you can't get on the same page as a team because Jackson took a political stance earlier this offseason and Abdul Carter spoke out about it? Did that immediately fracture the locker room? Do you guys feel like you're on the same page? Do you feel like there is organizational alignment? Everybody will then start answering these questions, and the easy way to avoid all of this is to win. But we know that is far easier said than done in the National Football League, especially in a division that I'm very curious to see how all that plays out. Because, I mean, Fitzy, isn't it entirely possible that the Giants could be an improved team and still finish fourth place in that division for everything that we think we know about the way that things should break?
0: I mean, my God, yeah. And look, Benjamin Watson had a really good tweet on all of this, and I'll paraphrase it, but I'll read the very last portion of his tweet. He said, for those who didn't want to read all this, Dart's decision was his. Some teammates will question, others will support, but delivering the ball on time and converting third down is more important. They know him. We don't. I think all of this speaks to the fact that if things go great for the Giants, none of this matters. If the Giants are out there winning 10 games this year and Jackson Dart continues to take this rise forward, nobody's going to give a damn. But if Jackson Dart stalls a little bit, if he has 3 concussions this year, God forbid, if he's not a better quarterback this year than he was last year, if he struggles to pick up this offense, if the Giants win 6 games this year while Jackson Dart is just sort of middling, These are the things that will

0: make a difference. Like, so much of the world, to be oversimplified, is it doesn't matter until it matters, and then it matters too much. That's just the way most of society works. It doesn't matter if your food's late, if it's the best food you've ever had, and you're having the best night of your life, and you turn around and you're like, oh yeah, the food was late, no big deal. It matters if the food is late, and also your date stood you up, and also the food cost too much, and also the service sucked, and then all of a sudden it's the biggest deal in the world that your food was late. Like, everything else creates how big a deal these moments are. So yeah, I'm the first to admit that this could be absolutely nothing. And the Giants, Malik Nabers comes back, he's healthy. Jackson Dart ascends and becomes one of the best quarterbacks in the NFL. Great. We won't care about any of this. The Cowboys exceed expectations. The Eagles unlock their offense finally. And all of a sudden we're learning, and the Commanders get healthy enough that boom, Jaden Daniels is healthy and they pick back up where they were, not last year, but the year before. All of a sudden, a 6-win team where Jackson Dart can't get out of his own way. Then this stuff is going to matter. And when it matters, it's going to matter big time, because all of a sudden it's going to be, well, it can't be Harbaugh. So it's got to be something else that's wrong with this team. And then they're going to start the questions of, do we have our quarterback? Like, this is the inevitability we're talking about. Speaking of inevitables, a contract was given out that I think was inevitable and is great for the team that did it in the NFL. We'll tell you about it next. It's Buck and Fitz. He's Buck Rising. I'm Jason Fitz, hanging out with you on Fox Sports Radio.
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16: From ABC News, I'm Dave Packer. Apparent gunshots fired near the White House this evening. The North Lawn cleared by Secret Service. ABC's Selena Wang was filing a report there when it happened.
2: The deal is close, only for the two sides to remain far apart.
16: No. Members of the press on the North Lawn were sent to shelter in the briefing room. President Trump staying at the White House this weekend, where today the president said a deal to end the three-month war with Iran is, quote, largely negotiated and would include opening the Strait of Hormuz. But two sources tell ABC News that Iran has not signed on to that deal yet. Secretary of State Marco Rubio with India's Prime Minister Modi earlier today about negotiations with Iran.
3: There is a chance that whether it's later today, tomorrow, in a couple days, we may have something to say. But this issue needs to be solved, as the president has said, one way or the other.
16: In Orange County, California, fears of a potential chemical catastrophe. Emergency responders trying to prevent an explosion of chemical tanks. One of them is leaking. ABC's Jacqueline Lee.
4: Initially, authorities actually thought the situation was somewhat under control in the sense that the tank that was leaking the chemical, the temperature was lower. Now, we just found out they discovered that the temperature has been climbing hour by hour. So what they're trying to do is they want to prevent it from getting so hot that it explodes.
16: The governor declaring a state of emergency in Orange County. More than 50,000 people have been asked to evacuate the area. The World Health Organization sounding the alarm, calling the growing Ebola outbreak in Central Africa deeply worrisome.
17: There are now nearly 750 suspected cases, including 177 suspected deaths in the Democratic Republic of Congo. The UN Health Agency upgrading its risk assessment for the spread in the country to very high.
16: ABC's Alex Perchet. A 6.0 magnitude earthquake rocking Hawaii's Big Island Friday night. Thousands of people reported feeling the shaking, and some also saying their homes were damaged. 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
24: Buck and I are going to work a game together in Orlando on the weekend of 4th of July. Now, I keep thinking about this, Buck, because magical fireworks with the Disney castle behind it. Maybe we get some cocktails and Buck getting all misty-eyed over the Disney music in the background. What are we thinking, Buck?
25: What was your plan to try and lure me to Disney World? Because you know there's no way I'm going under my own willpower.
24: That, see, I feel like if I hit you with free food, free drink, a little private watching area, now you've heard free, you've heard drink, and you've heard private watching area, right? So yes. The elitist in you would like all that. I just may not have mentioned to you that we have to walk through the park to get to that area, and there's going to be a lot of butt cheek to butt cheek. There's going to be a lot of sliding through people. And
25: what happens when I swing on one of these mascots because they get too close to me? Because that's what's going to happen. Your little, let's poke the bear until he snaps and has a fit of rage in the middle of Main Street at Disney World. What happens when I swing on Goofy?
0: What happens when I swing on Goofy is something you would only hear from Buck Rising. Is it Goofy specifically? Do we have something against Goofy? Like, if it was somebody else like Stitch, would you be happier? Is it any mascot? Is it any Disney mascot, or specifically, like, is there a power ranking of Disney mascots you'd prefer to punch when we're at, you know, because I'm dragging you to Disney over 4th of July weekend. I mean, this is like the minute you tell me how much you're going to hate it, you know, that means I'm only going to want to do it more. Like, we're talking the same language here.
5: You literally could not get me to Disney World. You have to physically move me. You are half my size. You have no shot. And no, it's nothing in particular.
0: I blush.
5: Nothing in particular against Goofy. In fact, I'm most likely to swing on Mickey. I'd go for the leader. I'd cut off the head of the snake before even begun. I would literally take the head of the mascot and I would hold it up in some kind of threatening fashion as a warning to all the other mascots. Like, don't mess with me. Don't come near me. Don't do your little dumb mascot or quiet pantomiming situation near me. Get away from me. I have your leader. I've won. Stay back. So it'd probably be Mickey to start.
6: Sound logic.
5: Yeah.
0: Yeah. I mean, that is very, you know what? Now I know that Buck is destined to be successful in prison and I am not. That's what we really learned about this. Speaking of destined for success, Matthew Stafford, destined for success for the Rams, signs a massive extension, $55 million, $55 million, adding a second year to his deal. Buck, I love it. I've heard people yell and scream about it. I don't understand it. I love it. Every ounce of it from the Rams makes sense to me because Ty Simpson now just gets the glory of waiting as long as they want to wait. They want to wait till year three. That's fine. This is truly Aaron Rodgers, Jordan Love 101. Like, they can ease their quarterback into it. If he doesn't play till year three, then great. They can play him in year three and they can get all of year three and all of year four before they have to figure out if they're picking up the year five option. Hell, if it's going so well that they want back-to-back Super Bowls, they can franchise him if they have to and then keep Ty on the bench for yet another year. All of this makes sense. I think we're obsessed with this concept that they overdrafted Ty Simpson that I just don't agree with. They found their quarterback. They're going to take their quarterback. They're happy with that decision. I think Sean McVay's earned benefit of the doubt. Matthew Stafford makes him good. Like, this makes total sense to me.
5: Well, yeah, and if he's unhappy at all or still unhappy at all because the reporting was that he was – at minimum, not thrilled with them taking a quarterback with the 13th overall pick. The best way to solve that is just to shove more money in his pockets. Be like, here, we still love you. We'll show you how much we love you. We'll give you $60 million, up to $60 million, it should be said. $55 million on the extension, $60 million with incentives. That's how much we love you, Matthew. Now go win us another Super Bowl because it's hosted this year at SoFi. The last time the Rams won the Super Bowl, it was at SoFi. So, you know, it's all falling into place for the Rams. And it makes a lot of sense, right? Their football team and the construction of that football team is going to be curious this year, with a few moving parts around on the offensive line. Because if we do know that Matt Stafford, if he has any kryptonite, it's just simply pressure. At that age, he can't move. He was never a super mobile player to begin with, but the best way to get him off of his game is to consistently pressure him. They have done well to transform their football team in ways that made it almost seem like other teams were following their trend in the draft, where you saw the tight end runs and they're using so many three tight end sets and they're going so run heavy. Everything that they do is predicated off that ground game and Kyron Williams to take pressure off the aging quarterback. So for Matt Stafford, yeah, for both sides, it makes all the sense in the world. And I think for Ty Simpson, it's just such a best case scenario. I get that the Rams and their fans and probably Stafford would say, okay, I'd rather have a tackle there. I'd rather have a wide receiver option there. Even give me something on defense that can help me get back on the field sooner. Any of these things would have been viable to trying to win right now. But I like the plan in place by the Rams. I trust that coaching staff to get it right with that young quarterback. And I also trust Matt Stafford to deliver. As long as he's healthy, they're going to be in it. Everybody wants a piece of the Rams this year. 7 primetime games, ties a league high for the most primetime appearances by any one club in a single season. So understanding that the television networks expect them to be good, we expect them to be good, they expect them to be good. You want to talk about hype around a football team? I know they don't have the biggest fan base in the world, but the Rams, people are just looking around at them as if they're a shoo-in to even be a playoff team, and they should be around the playoff hunt. But you're talking about a division that is hellacious. You're talking about the defending Super Bowl champions in there who didn't really lose as much as your average Super Bowl champion does in the offseason. I am so curious to see what the Rams bring to the table this year. But you know they're going to be highly competitive as long as you've got McVay and Stafford.
0: Yeah. And you raised an interesting point. I want to get let's get caught up on all of the sports and see how much lacrosse is in this update from Chris. But when you come back, I want to talk about that team we're forgetting.
6: I might need the William Tell overture for this. All right, Eric Robinson. Eric Robinson lit the lamp for the Carolina Hurricanes. Currently 1-0 Carolina on top of the Montreal Canadiens. 11 minutes in the first period. U.S. Men's World Cup roster has been obtained by The Guardian, verified by several sporting outlets. Giovanni Reyna is on the roster. However, we have some notable exclusions. Tanner Tessman, young midfielder, and Diego Luna, a surprising exclusion of those headed for, well, the United States. A statement released by the family of Kyle Busch reveals the NASCAR racer died after severe pneumonia progressed into sepsis, resulting in rapid and overwhelming medical complications. Busch died on Thursday at the age of 41. Brewers have taken a 1-0 lead in the first inning between the Dodgers and Brewers. After a staggering 60 scorecard on Friday, Siwoo Kim turned in 68. He maintains the lead 21-under for the tournament, puts him 2 strokes ahead of Scottie Scheffler and Wyndham Clark. Now, WNBA Lynx defeat the Chicago Sky 85-75. Finals are set in NCAA men's lacrosse tournament between Notre Dame and Princeton. They will meet. The Irish defeated Syracuse 15-7. Princeton top Duke 14-7. SEC baseball tournament semifinal. Georgia powered past Florida 8-7. UCLA hit a walk-off 3-run home run to defeat their in-city rival USC 7-5 and advance to the Big Ten final. In softball, Nebraska advances to the Women's College World Series with a 9-1 victory over Oklahoma State. And finally, Hull City was promoted to the Premier League after beating Middlesbrough in the EFL Championship playoff 1-0. This coming after the team that actually was supposed to be in the final, Southampton, was expelled from the playoffs in basically what is British Spygate, illegally spying on their opponents at practice. Back to Jason Fitz and Buck Rising. You guys have a good night.
0: Oh, that's an update. Buck, any thoughts on the update this time?
6: Don't
0: Did
6: you
0: it
6: dare.
0: Meet the standards of one Buck Rising? Don't you dare, Buck.
5: No, I'm just saying, we even got a British spy gate. He did a great job. It's a walk-off by Chris Perfett.
6: Thank you.
0: No, that's A-plus effort by Chris Perfett. He heard the challenge. He accepted the challenge. He met the challenge. And I can't believe he got a compliment from Buck Rising. That was a modern miracle. Buck and Fitz, Buck Rising, Jason Fitz, coming at you live on Fox Sports Radio. By the way, we'll be back with you Monday afternoon. I won't be in a closet, I promise, for that. For 3 hours, Monday from 3 to 7 p.m. Eastern, hang out with us across all of... Oh, like it's such a big hassle for you. You're not the one in the closet sweating through places you didn't know could sweat, trying to keep Buck Rising happy. So I'm just saying,
5: I hear that. Just a victim mentality.
0: Smug little smile on your face when you're, oh my God. You know what? Victor, I'm a can-do mentality. That's what I have. It's a can-do because I find a way to can-do for my Buck.
5: Talking into a
0: so
5: can.
0: So you're just talking. Thank you. Okay. You know what? You know, I'm doing my best. I'm doing my best, Buck, here. You know what? You know who's doing their best? Seattle Seahawks. You know who I can't figure out why they're being ignored? Seattle Seahawks. Like, I get that they lost Kenneth Walker, and I'm not saying that that's not nothing. I get that they lost Kubiak. Hell, if anybody gets that, I get that more than the rest of the world. I understand that. He's my favorite team head coach. I'm excited about that. But if Michael McDonald is the defensive version of Sean McVay, and think about the amount of benefit of the doubt we give to Sean McVay, whatever Sean McVay does, we're like, oh, yeah, well, Sean McVay, that makes sense. If they've got the defensive counterpart to Sean McVay, shouldn't we be giving a little bit more credit to Seattle? I don't remember the last time there was a defending Super Bowl champion that felt as invisible as we are making the Seahawks. And I don't understand why, Buck.
5: Invisible. I don't know that I necessarily
0: You tuned into any football show, and heard them talking about the Seattle Seahawks repeating as champions.
5: Well, they're too busy covering DART opening for President Trump. You know, I mean, it's a slow time in football as far as headlines go. There's not really that much to talk about unless we're just going to go all out on Seattle Seahawks OTAs coverage. I don't know. Their quarterback's not sexy. He doesn't give great quotes. Their head coach is a bit of a football robot, and he's on the defensive side of the ball, so it's not the thing that most of us gravitate to towards anyway. I'm not discounting Seattle. I would fear Seattle. I think they're still going to... I think when they open up with New England, or when they get a crack at New England to start the regular season in the way that the NFL, for some reason, thinks that we all want to watch again, I think they're going to do exactly that. I think they're going to dominate the team that they dominated to win the Super Bowl most recently. But yeah, I don't know what is exciting about the Seahawks other than that they are the reigning champions. Why are they not the OKC of the NFL?
0: Because their defense is great. Not just good, it's great.
5: OKC.
0: They went out and clobbered everybody. They beat this Rams team that we're anointing. Like, this Sam Darnold, how many championships can you win with the Rams? Well, depends. Taking on the Seahawks? Because last time I checked, they beat them. The Seahawks won those games. So, like, shouldn't we be given some of, if a team with the same exact construction as the Seahawks had the Cowboys logo on it, we would spend all year talking about a dynasty. We'd be talking about a dynasty the whole time.
5: Yeah, and we're talking about a dynasty for OKC. I mean, they're the exact same thing to me. Except I'd rather like watching the Seahawks play, and I can't stand the Oklahoma City Thunder. I mean, it's not that hard of an equation for me to figure out. Again, they don't have who's the most interesting player on the Seattle Seahawks. Like compelling that you go for you would be able to say, no, that's a super dynamic player while also being a super dynamic personality. Again, you don't have to be that dynamic of a personality to win a Super Bowl. Look at Tom Brady. Tom Brady, not particularly interesting. He's just great at what he does. And so we've assigned a different level of intrigue and interest to this human being who, you know, avoids strawberries and focuses on pliability to become the greatest winner in the history of that sport that we've ever seen. Doesn't mean that he's any kind of interesting. So again, do you want to be interested? Do you want to watch a team dominate? It's the same kind of conversation we're having around these NBA playoffs.
0: Yeah, but I mean, Jaxon Smith-Njigba, I mean, we're treating Jaxon Smith-Njigba at times like he's invisible. We treat Jamar Chase with more, oh my God, than we treat JSN. And JSN
5: buddy, the
0: is
5: NFL
0: more deserving of,
5: thinks
0: God.
5: He's invisible. They sent him the Defensive Player of the Year award instead of the Offensive Player of the
0: Year
5: award. You see that this
0: right?
5: week?
0: Like, think about that. It is disrespect. He's right. It is, at this point, it's just flat out disrespectful how little we're sitting here. We will fawn over Justin Jefferson. We will find every reason to talk about why the Bengals and might get it done this year. They're going to find the magic code because they have Jamar. But what are we doing? Like, we're sitting with somebody that just showed his dominance with the quarterback that, by the way, is coming up back-to-back years where receivers shined with him throwing them the football. Like, doesn't that mean something?
5: No, of course it means something. It means he's really good, and it means that he's an exciting offensive player. It still does not inspire anybody as far as the things to be interested in them right now. He's not playing football right now. Again, he's not a super dynamic person. He's not a particularly quotable athlete, which is a dream if you're a coach. You don't want super quotable athletes. You don't want additional things that would distract you from football. You don't want your players opening up for the president of the United States at rallies. You don't want to have to deal with anything that's not football. Again, they are excellent at what they do. We're not in the part of the season where they get to do what they do. You know what I'm saying? So it's just one of those things where you yawn, you pat your hand in front of your mouth, and you go about your day dreaming about all the teams that could unseat the Seahawks because that's more interesting than the team that actually won the championship last year.
0: Yeah, I hear you, but I just feel like the way we've talked about Matthew Stafford over the course of the last few days and what it means for the Rams and how much the Rams are going to win, like, we're treating the Rams like they are the Seahawks, and I have a hard time with that. I think it's fair to say the Rams are a very good football team, and they're going to be one of the elite teams in the NFC. That's fine. But we are treating the Rams like they just opened the cheat code to back-to-back-to-back Super Bowls when they didn't win this year's Super Bowl. So I get it, like Kenneth Walker being gone, and I think Kenneth Walker is even in his high value, is still undervalued. I think he's a superstar running back, but I still look at this Seahawks team, and I understand the transition they'll have offensively, but last time I checked, as long as they get somebody in that still knows how to make the most of their quarterback situation, which I believe they would do organizationally, they have a savant coaching the defensive side of the ball. I'm not willing to give up on Seattle as a clear-cut favorite, not just as a good team, a clear-cut favorite in the NFC. Like, there are question marks about so many teams. Why not Seattle on a repeat? And that's usually what we spend May screaming about. If the Eagles had done the exact same thing, we'd spend all of May saying, Philly, can they repeat? Can it be a dynasty? How many championships in a row can they win? Look at all they've done. And with Seattle, we're just like, oh, yeah, they did win the Super Bowl last year. You're right.
5: No, it's not that casual. Fitzy, they're the second favorite, odds-on favorite to win the Super Bowl. The Rams are the favorite, yes, I understand. But it's the Seahawks and the Ravens for some reason with a first-year head coach, which I think is kind of questionable. Again, very, very early odds, and I'm looking at DraftKings. I don't know, you may have a preferred sports book, whatever the case may be. But they're the second favorite.
0: Let me ask you this. Ian, chime in on this. Ian, you produce a lot of shows. In the last month, other than this segment, how many times have you actually heard the Seattle Seahawks names uttered on Fox Sports Radio?
7: Okay, I mean, when you put it that way, that's a good point, because we haven't talked about much. But to be fair, it is the NFL offseason, so just in general, the things we're going to be hitting are the things that happen, like, as they are newsworthy, right? So, like, we're talking the Giants today because they're in the news a lot, with Abdul Carter and Malik Nabers, the Joe Shane extension. But I don't know. I feel like there hasn't been a lot of newsy things happening to the Seahawks this offseason.
5: Ian, it's okay to say that he's completely manufactured the situation in his head, and there's no reason to talk about the Seahawks right now.
7: Yeah, I mean, Fitzy, what do you think?
0: Shouldn't the conversation right now be, reel it back in before you spin out again.
5: No. We can just revert to the easiest thing as we get ready to play Would You Rather, which is to say, yes, again, for the second time this show, I was right. You were wrong. Nobody needs to talk about the Seahawks right now on May the 23rd.
0: You are so wrong.
7: Yeah, you're not going to get him to
0: say that. Maybe the conversation about Matthew Stafford needs to be, what have the Rams actually done to make them better than the Seahawks? Because they weren't last year. When it counted the most, they weren't better. So before we anoint, maybe the tone of the Rams conversation is what pisses me off. Because the Rams were not the Seahawks. The Rams didn't get a ring last year. The Seahawks did. So I stand by the fact that if any other team with the same exact roster, same exact coaches, if any other team, any other logo, we would be talking about them. We're just bored with the Seahawks because we don't like greatness. It makes me mad. You guys can always chime in, just like we're about to chime in. Would you rather the single greatest game show in the history of sports talk radio coming at you next? It's Buck and Fitz on Fox Sports Radio.
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6: For tonight into the overnight, we'll have a chance for some showers or thundershowers after midnight. Low temps will be near 75, and there's still an elevated rip current risk. On Sunday, we'll have sunshine mixed with some clouds. A chance for showers and thunderstorms after lunchtime will be scattered about with highs in the upper 80s and a bit breezy. For Memorial Day, we'll see a dry start and a chance for a shower thunderstorm again after about 11 o'clock. High temps about 84. I'm Precision Weather Meteorologist Anthony J. for WNZF.
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26: He's Buck Rising. I'm Jason Fitz. It's Buck and Fitz coming at you on Fox Sports Radio again. We'll be back together Monday from 3 to 7 p.m. Eastern. Don't want to miss it. We'll be hanging out all day on Memorial Day. As yet undetermined if Buck's going to, you know, fly to me and cook me burgers or something for the holiday. But we will be with you on Memorial Day for every second of that for four straight hours. Don't want to miss that coming up. But it is time for the single greatest game show in the history of sports talk radio. It is time for Buck. We'll hopefully do this blind. Let's see. We got
27: Would You Rather.
28: Sounded okay to me.
24: It's easy, guys. Don't think too hard.
29: I'm not a moron.
24: Would you rather bucket?
30: It's no good.
24: Or fix it?
31: Guys, that might have been the most impressive thing I've ever seen the two of you do. The fact that you just did that with no FaceTime. Fitz has like a 2 second delay.
26: In my ears, it was delayed. In my ears, I heard Buck 2 seconds after me. I thought it was the worst we've ever done. So it shows you that I should never be the arbiter of good or bad.
28: Well, you would know if you would shut up and let him talk and give us compliments before you started butting in on your 2 second delay.
31: Well, shut up. I said to Buck in the commercial break there that this had the chance to be like the worst you guys have ever done in terms of the intro there. But that was actually pretty good. So well
28: Rush.
31: Done. Applause.
28: Rush.
31: All right, let's go ahead and spin the wheel. Okay, first up, would you rather have to pay for everything in life with coins, so no cards, checks, or cash, or have to wait in a line whenever you have to use the restroom, and that's even at home?
28: I think I would rather, Fitzy, and we'll just go, I go, you go, since we don't see each other today. I think I would rather wait in line for the bathroom, no matter when I had to go to the bathroom. To pay with coins in the modern era sounds like a form of torture. No, you would have to sit there. I mean, you would have to travel around with the rolls of coins in your pocket, right?
31: Yeah,
28: you would just be constantly weighed down. It would be a disaster. Now, I don't online shop, honestly. I'm like a weirdo. I'm the only 32-year-old, you know, that doesn't use Amazon to buy things. Like, I have to physically go into a store, see something before I'm comfortable purchasing
31: That's
28: it.
31: Kind so of off-brand for you, Buck. I feel like that doesn't go along with your, like, elitist lifestyle.
28: I know. It's the one place you could accuse me of being of outdated and you know, just not efficient in the way that I go about things. I have to pay for things in person, but I still do it with my card. In fact, I do it with my phone. I don't even use my card anymore. I just use the Apple Pay on my phone.
26: That is the most on-brand thing, because Buck is the sneaky old man. No doubt about the old man status of Buck. So, yeah, the fact that he doesn't online shop, that's on-brand for the sneaky old man. I want coins. I want to live like Scrooge McDuck. I want to be able to just walk into a whole room where I swim in my coins. That feels awesome. B, I want to watch the guy that's trying to negotiate me down on the car sale that I'm taking. And I'm turning around like, I'm buying this car. And then just come in with bags of coins while they have to count them all. That's good. I'm going to feel so good through every negotiation. Look, I've got the bladder of a child. I have to pee every 45 minutes. Like, I've peed twice during this show, and it's only 2 hours, right? I do not need to wait in the line. Eventually, I'm just going to start tinkling my toes. Like, that's just what's going to happen. I'm going to tinkle on my feet. So I don't want to have to wait in line to pee. I want coins, because coins really inconvenience you more than me. I'll take my coins. I'll pay somebody else in coins to haul my coins to the dealership. Give me coins.
31: All right, let's spin the wheel. All right, this is a good one. Would you rather only be able to get around by skipping instead of walking, or have to take a shot of espresso whenever you walk through any doorway?
28: Oh, espresso. Espresso every time. Light me up, baby. I'm probably consuming entirely too much caffeine. Anyway, I think the skipping thing is not, you know, it's not the worst punishment or worst form of getting around. You may have some questions. People may call you sassy like they do Carl sassy. Anthony Towns, whatever the case may be. But I feel that I'm probably taking a shot of espresso every time I walk through a door anyway. Anywhere I go, I feel like I've always got a coffee. So why not just continue to jack the thing up to 10?
26: I've had 4 energy drinks and 3 iced coffees today. I'm not scared of that many shots of espresso. Let's go. That's easy, but by the way, that's not the answer. The only appropriate answer here is what would tick off Buck Rising more? And that's me skipping everywhere we go as a show. Every single time we walk into a press box, when I'm skipping and I'm like, hey, Buck, come over here, check out the food. And I skip to the food line. Yeah, I want to skip. I would rather skip just because it makes Buck mad.
28: No, I think Buck you being jacked up on. Oh yeah, no, I am absolutely. But the idea of him consuming even yet more caffeine than he already does would probably irritate me more than the skipping, because he would just consume the caffeine and skip organically. He wouldn't need to do the skipping as a punishment. He would just skip out of want, out of desire.
31: Yeah, Fitzy just does these things.
26: Until you're in a bar getting a phone number. Now, like, see, this is the thing. He's in the bar getting a phone number, right? And he's like, hey, and I come skipping up, and I'm like, look, how are we doing? Oh, God. And you know what? I want both. I want the espresso and the skipping, just because it ruins Buck's entire life.
31: All right, let's spin it one more time. All right, a sports-related one here. Would you rather have a career identical to that of Dan Marino or Eli Manning?
28: Oh, Eli, I want to win. I want to win. I can be the show pony with all my rings. You can make me Trent Dilfer as long as I've got a ring to tell you that I was at least at some point in my life better than you were.
26: No, give me Dan Marino. I want to be Dan Marino all day because I want to be able to say that I was the best, no matter what. Like a team sport, I can't control championships, but boy, I can control whether or not I was the best. If I was the best of my generation, I don't care about the rest of it. I want to know that, like, I gave everything I had to being the absolute best. Yeah, I'm in on that. Like, Eli Manning's not even the most talented person in his own family. Like, Eli Manning sits at the Thanksgiving table knowing that at best, he's second best at everything he does, no matter how many rings he has. I don't want that life. You don't want that life, Buck. You know you want to be the best everywhere you go. We all know that. These are lies from Buck Rising. He wants to be a champion, but most importantly, he wants you to know that he's better than you are, and that comes from some individual greatness. We'll be back Monday, I should say, to give you more individual greatness from 3 to 7. Have a great and safe holiday weekend. Thank you so much, Maggie. That was a see you Monday.
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13: We're going to see a muggy night. Some showers and thunderstorms could develop after midnight. Lows will be around 75. We'll have mainly a dry start Sunday and a chance for some rain, scattered showers or thunderstorms by the afternoon. But there'll be sun as well with highs in the upper 80s and kind of breezy. And on Memorial Day, we'll have a mix of sun and clouds, and the best chance of any thunderstorms or showers will be after about 11 o'clock. Highs about 84. I'm Precision Weather Meteorologist Anthony J. for WNZF.
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